0: What's the matter? You have car trouble?
1: No, I. You know what transportation is in these days. I couldn't get a bus or a train.
0: Yeah, yeah, I know. Lots of soldiers and defense workers in these parts. Have to consider them, you know.
1: Oh, yes, of course, I know. Tell me, do you make this trip often?
0: Oh, yeah, twice a week.
1: Oh, I imagine you get pretty tired of it, don't you?
0: Oh, no, I like being out in the open.
1: Yes.
0: Hey, you hear that?
1: Yes.
0: I suppose he's getting restless.
1: Oh, then you saw... What was that?
0: Oh, that's my cat.
1: What do you mean?
0: Oh, I picked up a stray cat back in Pedro.
1: Oh.
0: Cute little kitten. I got a box fixed up for him in the back of the truck. You know, it gets pretty cold up here.
1: A kitten?
0: Yeah. What's the matter?
1: Oh, hey, my billfold. I seem to have lost it.
0: Have? Gee, when did that happen?
1: I don't know. I guess back where I dropped my glasses. I had it then.
0: Well, that's too bad, but... I can't go back, you know.
1: Oh, no, I wouldn't expect you to. If you'll just let me out here, I'll catch another ride back.
0: Well, okay. If I was on my own time...
1: Oh, no, thank you very much. It'll be all right.
0: Okay. Good luck. I hope you find it.
1: Just a moment.
0: Yeah?
1: The back end of your truck's open.
0: Oh, it is? Oh, well, I'll...
1: No, don't get out. I'll close it for you.
0: Oh, thanks.
1: Get out. Get out, Carl. Run back for the road. Down the road, yes. Yes. It's all right now. You can drive on.
0: Oh, how's the kitten?
1: Oh, he's all right. He's fine. You can drive on now.
0: Well, thanks. So long.
1: Long. Carl. Carl. Oh, no. You don't have to hide anymore, Sonny. He's gone now. Oh, you were a good boy, Carl. You did just like I asked you to. And you didn't touch the kitten, did you? Come on now. We'll get other rides. We'll manage.

0: Tonight, for Suspense, Roma Wines are bringing you as star Mr. Thomas Mitchell, whom you have heard in the first act of Mel Donnelly's radio play, John Barbie and Son. Tonight's tale of suspense.
1: 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Have you ever noticed the knack some women have for making their guests feel welcome, relaxed? 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
0: And now it is with pleasure that we bring back to our soundstage Mr. Thomas Mitchell, who resumes his role as father and fugitive in John Barbie and Son, a tale well calculated to keep you in suspense.
3: It was a long walk, eh, Carl? But we'll get us a room now and get some rest. I'm going in alone. It's not good for us to be seen together. You wait here on this bench, and you're not to talk to anyone. Not to anyone. Do you understand? I won't be long.
4: Good evening, sir.
3: I'd like to have a room, please.
4: Oh, you're very lucky, sir. I've just had a single vacated.
3: Oh, you haven't a double?
4: Oh, I'm sorry, I haven't. I thought you were alone.
3: Oh, well, I am, but I prefer a double bed.
4: I'm afraid you're going to have trouble finding any kind of a room in San Diego, sir. We're lucky to have this one.
3: Yes, I'll take it. It'll be all right.
4: All right, sign here, please.
3: Yes.
4: It's really not a small bed. It's 3/4 size. Here's your key, sir.
3: Oh, that's fine. Thank you. Oh, could you tell me... Is it on the ground floor?
4: Why, no, it isn't.
3: Oh.
4: Had you wanted it on the ground floor?
3: Yes. You see, I'm a little nervous about fires.
4: Oh, well, there's a fire escape just down the hall from you.
3: Oh, there is? That'll be all right, then. I've got to get... I mean, I'm going out for a while. I'll be back later. Thank you.
4: Yes, sir. Did you hear that, Miss White?
5: Yeah.
4: Can't sleep in a single bed. Afraid of fires.
5: I'll tell you, you meet all kinds, don't you?
4: You certainly do.
3: I'm right behind you, Carl. Yes, son. Nothing to be afraid of. You've never been on a fire escape before, have you? It's fun, isn't it? It's only a little ways now. Here, take my arm. Ah, here we are. Now you stay back until I look in the window first. See if anyone's in the hallway. Huh? Ah, it's all right. I'm sure it's awake. Yes, it's all right. Come on. I'll help you through. Shh. Someone's coming. Stay out there, Carl. No. Stay out there on the fire escape. Don't make a sound.
4: Oh, Mr. Wilson.
3: Oh, good evening.
4: Aren't you at the wrong end of the hallway, sir?
3: Yes, I...
4: Can't you find your room?
3: Yes, but I was just looking around.
4: Oh, the fire escape.
3: Yes,
4: I see. You wanted to try it out, huh?
3: Well, I'm a little nervous.
6: I understand, sir. Would you like me to show you how to get out onto it?
3: Oh, no, thank you. I've been out there already.
6: Oh, you have? Uh-huh. Well, you feel better about it then?
3: Yes, thank you.
6: Anything I can do for you, sir?
3: No. I'll be getting to my room now.
4: Well, I guess we'd better close this window. It looks like a rainstorm.
3: I'll close it.
6: Okay, sir. Good night, Mr. Wilson. I hope you sleep well, sir.
3: Good night. It's all right. Come on, Carl. Careful now. Follow me, quickly. Ah, there now. Hungry, Carl? Well, I'll get us something to eat. Then we'll have a good night's rest.
6: Miss White.
5: Yeah?
6: I just found the old boy up in the hallway. He was trying out the fire escape. Can you beat it?
5: When?
6: Just now.
5: Well, but how did he get up to his room? He didn't come back through the lobby.
6: What? He didn't?
5: No. I know I would have seen him.
6: He must have used the fire escape then. Say, there's something funny going on around here.
5: Hey, look, it's his room.
6: Hmm?
5: Office? I'm sorry, Mr. Wilson, but we don't have meals sent up anymore. There's a cocktail lounge and a restaurant on the roof. Oh, it's really quite nice. And there's a terrace where you can step out and get a wonderful view of the entire city. Yes, sir, you're welcome. Meals sent up. I guess he don't know there's a war on.
6: That fire escape business puzzles me, and now he wants his meals sent up.
5: Say, do you suppose he's got somebody up there with him?
6: I don't know, but I'd certainly like to take a look at his room. And I think I will if he goes out.
5: That's a good idea.
3: Now, I won't be long, Carl. But you're not to make a sound while I'm gone. And if someone comes to the door, don't you answer it. And if someone starts to unlock it, you hide. Here. Hide here in this closet. You understand? Remember now, no noise. Do everything I tell you, and everything will be all right. Yes. I'll get you something to eat, and I'll be right back.
4: Well, going out again, Mr. Wilson?
3: Yes, I am. To get a little something to eat.
4: Have a nice dinner.
3: Thank you.
6: Miss White.
5: Yeah?
6: Have Frank take the board. Let you and I go upstairs. We'll have a look around while he's gone.
5: Okay. Frank.
7: Yes, ma'am?
5: You saw the old man that just went out the door?
7: Yes, ma'am.
5: Well, we're going up to his room. If he comes back before we return, ring twice to warn us.
7: Yes, ma'am.
5: Why are you knocking?
6: I have a feeling someone's in there.
5: Well, if there is, they're not coming to the door. Not if he sneaked them into the hotel.
6: Oh, yes, I suppose you're right. I guess I'd better unlock it. Well, there's nothing unusual here.
5: Look at this bundle of things, though.
6: What do you mean?
5: Well, here's a cap.
6: Why, that looks like a boy's. Still, it might be his.
5: He wasn't wearing a cap when he came in.
6: No, he wasn't.
5: Should I look in the closet?
6: No, I don't think we need bother. If he did have someone in here, they're not here now.
5: Well, I just think I'll take a look, as long as we're here. That's Frank.
6: Well, he couldn't have had his dinner that fast.
5: Maybe Frank's made a mistake. I'll see. Frank? Yeah? All right, we'll be out. He says he's carrying a package. Must have brought something back to eat here in the room.
6: Come on, Miss White. We'd better get out of here.
5: Hey, we'd better go down the stairs. I think he'll be coming up in the elevator.
6: Come on. Miss White.
5: What's the matter?
6: You've walked off with the cap.
5: Great Scott, I have. I didn't realize. Well, what do we do? Shall I go back?
6: No. I don't think you'd better. No. He'll be up here any minute.
5: Yeah. Well, maybe he won't miss it. And we can put it back if he goes out again.
6: Yes. Come on.
5: That's it.
8: Here, sir, top floor.
3: Thank you.
8: Uh,
3: Here we are. Milk and... Carl? Carl, where are you? What are you doing in the closet, Was somebody here, Carl? Someone's been here. Where's your cap that was on the bed there? Who's here?
7: Evening. I'd like to see the manager.
6: He's not in. I'm in charge. Could I help you?
7: I'm Detective Bowen.
6: Oh.
7: We're checking hotels in the vicinity for a certain John Barbie. Have you anyone registered with that name?
6: No, I don't believe I have. But what kind of a looking man is he?
7: Older man, about his 60s.
6: Hey, wait. I have someone here who answers that description. He's been acting peculiar, too. But he's registered under the name of Wilson. Here it is. John Wilson. He might be the one you're looking for, and I have a hunch he is.
7: Is he in his room now?
6: Yes. He went up just a short time ago.
7: I'd like to go up. Here's my badge.
6: Oh.
7: What's the room number?
6: 408. Is it something serious?
7: Yeah. Murder. Trouble, but I think it'll be easier if he opens the door himself.
6: Well, I'll say that it's something about his moving to a double room. Yeah. Mr. Wilson? Oh, Mr. Wilson, I have another room I think you'd be interested in seeing. Well, I don't think anyone's there.
7: Have you a pass key?
6: Oh, yes.
7: Open the door.
6: But
7: it's all right. I have a gun. I'll stand back out of sight.
6: There's no one here.
7: Look back at the door.
6: No. Here. Maybe the closet here. No, there's nobody here. Say, he must have had somebody with him after all.
7: What do you mean?
6: Well, he registered alone, and I suspected there was someone with him. But look on the dresser there. Two bottles of milk and two sandwiches.
7: They haven't been touched, either. He must have left here in a hurry. Is there a fire escape on this floor?
6: Oh, yes, there is. And I found him looking it over right after he moved in.
7: Come on, let's have a look at it.
6: Yes. Right this way, please. Down the hall here. Look, the window's open. He must have gone out that way.
7: Yeah. Let's have a look outside. No one down below. You must have just missed him.
6: Look, Mr. Bowen.
7: What is it?
6: There's somebody up above. Somebody's climbing in the window at the top of the fire escape.
7: That's him. Come on.
6: Wait. It'll be quicker going up to the elevator. He can't get away. There's a cocktail lounge on the top floor. We'll catch him there. There's no place else for him to go.
3: Careful now. Careful. Go through the window, Carl. Ah, that's the boy, Carl. They're following us. I know that. They'll always follow us. You've got to do everything I tell you now. You've got to understand. Come on. Pardon me, sir.
9: Yes?
3: Is there a terrace room on the floor?
9: Oh, yes, there is. You'll get a wonderful view of the city. It's straight ahead through the cocktail lounge. Oh,
3: thank you.
5: Oh, isn't it beautiful? Just look at the skyline. That's Coronado over there.
3: Nice, isn't it, Carl? Carl... If they catch up with us, it means you'll have to go back to the home. You understand that, don't you? We promised your mother we would never let that happen, and we're not going to.
5: Oh, look at that man over there. He's climbing up over the iron fence.
10: Stay there. You better get back.
5: Oh, somebody stop him.
3: It isn't going to hurt much, Carl. It'll be quick.
11: Mr. Barbie. Mr. Barbie, don't.
3: Stay where you are. This is my affair.
11: Now, Mr. Barbie, that isn't going to do anybody any good. Now... Just listen to me a moment.
3: If you come a step closer...
11: I won't, but listen to me.
3: What do you want?
11: Now, Mr. Barbie, don't jump. Come back with me. They'll go easy on you.
3: You'll not take him back to that home. I know what happens to them there.
11: Now, Mr. Barbie, you're ill. You don't know what you're doing. You're... Now,
3: I tell you not to come any closer.
11: All right, I won't. But listen now.
3: I'll not listen to anything. I know what's best for my boy. I promised his mother, didn't I, son?
11: What? Who are you talking to there, Mr. Barbie?
3: Don't pay any attention to them, Carl.
11: Why, he thinks the boy's there with him.
3: Are you ready, Carl? You don't want to go back to that home, do you?
11: Mr. Barbie, now there's nobody there with you.
3: What? What did you say?
11: I say there's nobody there with you.
3: Nobody? What kind of a trick is this?
11: Well, you're just imagining things. You're ill. Now, they'll go easy on you, I promise you that.
3: There's nobody here with me?
11: No. Your son's dead. And what you're going to do now won't help anything.
3: Well, this is my son here by my side.
11: Oh, no, Mr. Barbie. No one's by your side.
3: Ah, this is a trick. Oh, I see it now. You are trying to confuse me, to keep me busy talking so this man could sneak up behind me. Is that it?
11: Mr. Barbie, now we're just trying to save your life. Now come back. Come back away from that ledge and let us talk.
3: No. No, I've had enough of your tricks. Are you ready, Carl?
5: Oh! Oh, no, no, no. Don't let him.
3: It won't hurt much, Carl.
5: Oh, no.
3: Take my hand, son. Take my hand.
5: Oh! Oh! Oh, no, my dear. Oh, that's terrible.
9: May I ask what he was wanted for?
7: Murder.
9: Murder?
7: Yeah. He killed his son last night. The authorities are going to take the boy away to a home. And I guess his mind just snapped. It's probably better this way. Because he thought the boy was with him. Right to the end.

0: And so closes John Barbie and Son, starring Thomas Mitchell. Tonight's study in Suspense. Suspense is produced, edited, and directed by William Spear.
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3: This is Thomas Mitchell. It's been a great pleasure to appear here tonight on Suspense, a program for which all actors have a unique regard. Next Thursday, my old friend Edward G. Robinson will be your star. Mr. Spear's been telling me a little about the story. Sounds like surely the most remarkable predicament a man ever got himself into over his wife. I'm sure you won't want to miss it. I know I won't. Night.
0: Remember, next Thursday, same time, you will hear Mr. Edward G. Robinson as star of Suspense.
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1: Winston!

0: Mrs. Hughes?
1: Yes. Miss Lord?
0: That's right.
1: Come right in.
0: I'm sorry if I'm late. I couldn't get a taxi, so I took the bus.
1: Oh, no. You didn't take any time at all.
0: I got the impression you wanted me to get out here fast.
1: Yeah, I did. You're a local girl, aren't you?
0: Yes.
1: You must know my husband, Kent. You were both probably in high school at the same time.
0: Yes, I remember him. He was a year ahead of me, but that was some time ago. Where is my room, Mrs. Hughes?
1: Oh, just on the hall there. I'd like you to meet my mother first.
0: Your mother? I thought you were alone.
1: Well, I might as well be. Poor Mama's been in a wheelchair ever since she had her stroke 4 years ago. This way, please. Here's Miss Lord, Mama. This is my mother, Mrs. Stinson.
0: How do you do?
2: How do you do? Did you say Miss Lord?
0: That's right.
2: Somehow I expected someone a bit older.
0: May I unpack now, Mrs. Hughes?
1: Yes, of course. It's at the end of the hall.
0: Mrs. Stinson, are these your jewels?
2: Yes. Why?
0: If I were you, I wouldn't leave them out on the bureau. They're beautiful. They might get lost.
2: Well, I hope you're satisfied, Lois.
1: Oh, Mama, don't act as if I were being selfish. I got her out here as much for you as for me.
2: Move the wheelchair closer to the window, Lois.
1: Oh, did I ever complain before about Kent going off on his business trips?
2: If you want the truth, yes.
1: Oh, God, I may have complained a little. I never did anything about it. I can't stand it anymore, always being left alone.
2: Not all alone, dear.
1: Yes, I know.
2: I know. I'm a cripple.
1: I didn't say that, Mama. You don't have to look so reproachful. Each time Kent's gone off, it's gotten worse. Not that he cares. He's gone away again and again without giving me a thought.
2: Now, Lois Hughes, you stop being so dramatic. Kent's a fine person and a good husband, but he's got his job to do.
1: Well, then he ought to change his job. I think he wants to travel, doing whatever he does.
2: Oh.
1: Oh, you think I exaggerate, don't you? Well, all I want is for my husband to come back home every night. Is that so terrible? Does that make me a bad wife?
2: Oh, now, baby. Mama never thought that.
1: Well, did you ever think how lonely it is out here for me? Buried like this out in the country? I get scared, Mama, sometimes. And then you with your precious heirlooms lying around.
2: Oh, they're memories, Lois. That's all I have.
1: Yes, but what if someone tried to get in here while Kent was away? Well, people are still robbed, you know.
2: Stop talking that way. Are you trying to frighten me?
1: I'm trying to be sensible. Those jewels are a temptation to any man who wants to walk in and pick them up.
2: Well, I've had some of those pieces since I was 16, Lois. That diamond brooch belonged to your great-grandmother.
1: Yes, Mama, I know, but what good would they do you if they were stolen? Hmm. Well, even Miss Lord noticed how careless you are about them.
2: All right. I don't want to argue about it. But I still don't see what that woman is going to do around here.
1: Who cares? She doesn't do anything. She'll be here. That's all I hired her for.
2: Who recommended her?
1: Peggy Martinson. She stayed with her when she was sick last year.
2: I don't like her.
1: You only saw her for 1 minute.
2: She's too cold. She looks right through you. If you don't mind, I think I'll just have my meals sent in here. The less I see of her, the easier I'll feel.
1: Want me to take your supper tray, Mama?
2: Mm-hmm. Have you eaten?
1: Oh, I just had some coffee. I'm too jumpy to eat.
2: Well, this storm is enough to make anyone jumpy. Oh, listen to that rain coming down.
1: It's only the storm, Mama. It's Miss Lord.
2: Why? What's she done?
1: Oh, nothing. It's the way she acts, that's all. It's what you said. She's cold. I feel uncomfortable around her.
2: What has she done?
1: Nothing really. Nothing at all. I didn't want her to do anything. I just wanted to feel safer with her, but I don't. She keeps staring at me in that cold way of hers.
2: Well, then, for heaven's sakes, get rid of her. Call a taxi and have them come pick her up.
1: Won't that look awfully awfully funny.
3: Well, what do you care? This is your house. Pay her for the day and get rid of her. Tell her you've changed your mind.
1: I never should have called her. It's true, I do exaggerate. We don't really need anyone.
3: What's the matter? You want me to look up the number?
1: There's no dial tone.
3: Well, jiggle the hook.
1: It's dead.
3: Oh, it can't be. The storm isn't that bad yet. Maybe it's just this extension. Go use the one in the front hall.
1: Yes. Yes, Mama. I'll be right back. Oh, Miss Lord. I thought you were in your room.
0: I was closing the living room windows. Good night, Mrs. Hughes.

0: Mama!
1: What is it now, child?
0: The phone. The phone. She cut the main cord. I almost caught her at it.
1: Did she say she did it?
0: No, I didn't ask. I was frightened. Besides, she'd gone to her room.
1: Why should she do it? Why?
0: Don't you see? Without the phone, we're helpless.
1: She wouldn't do anything, honey. Why, people know she's here with
0: us. Who knows, Mama? Nobody.
1: They do, too. The taxi driver.
0: No, she took the bus. She walked up from Broad River. She said she couldn't get a taxi.
1: What are we going to do?
0: I'm going to talk to her, Mama. Anything's better than not knowing.
1: Lois.
0: Yes, Mama.
1: Be careful, honey.
0: Miss Lord, it's me, Mrs. Hughes.

0: gone.
1: It's all right, Mama. It's all right. Here I am.
0: Oh, you'll never know what the last couple of minutes have been like. What are you carrying your handbag for?
1: It's not mine. It's hers.
0: Whatever.
1: Stop asking questions, Mama, and listen. I knocked on her door and there wasn't any answer, so I went in. She wasn't in her room, even though she had said goodnight. Her purse was on the dresser, so I opened it up and... Look, Mama, look.
0: Oh, God. Don't touch it. It might go off.
1: Why would she be carrying a gun, Mama?
0: It's my jewels. She's after my jewels. Oh, baby, do you think if I offered to give her one of the smaller pieces, she'd leave?
1: You mean bribe her?
0: It's worth trying.
2: Is that my handbag, Mrs. Hughes?
1: Oh, yes.
2: What are you doing with it?
1: I thought it was mine. I have one like it.
2: You have one like it in my room?
1: Well, I was looking for it, and I knocked on your door.
2: May I have it? Thank you. You didn't put your jewels away, did you, Mrs. Simpson?
0: Lois, ask her.
1: Miss Lord, my mother and I, we're both very grateful for your coming up here and staying with us, and we'd like to give you a little token. After all, my mother hardly ever wears any of her jewelry, and you seem to have admired them, so why don't you pick out one of the pieces you'd like and take it?
2: You want to give me jewelry?
1: Yes, yes, that's right. Just because we're so grateful, aren't we, Mama?
0: Yes, yes, we're grateful.
1: So just tap yourself. I know it's a little unusual, but we're very grateful. If you like, Mama will write a little note saying it's a gift.
2: I don't accept gifts. Good night.
1: She refused, Mama.
0: She saw right through us, for one thing. Why should she take one piece when she can murder us in our beds and take everything?
1: No, she wouldn't, Mama. See this?
0: What?
1: The gun. She didn't even know.
0: Put it away. Oh, just the sight of it scares me half to death.
1: All right, Mama. But at least she hasn't got it anymore. Now I'm going for help.
0: Lois, you can't leave me alone.
1: I'll leave the gun with you.
0: I could never use it.
1: Mama, that woman is a psychopath.
0: You mean she's insane?
1: Yes, I think she is.
0: But you told me yourself Peggy Martinson recommended
1: her. Psychopaths act just like anybody else most of the time. Mama, I'm going to lock your door from the outside because I have to go.
0: Be careful, Lois. And don't forget your boots.
1: Yes, Mama.
0: Maybe once you get out on Barrett Road, maybe a car will pass. You could get a ride.
1: Yes, Mama.
0: Be sure and lock the door from the outside and take the key with you.
1: Yes, Mama. She must be in her room.
0: Careful.
1: I will.

Who is that? Go away. The door's locked. It's locked. And now go away or I'll scream. Oh, Lois, why didn't you say it was you?

0: what happened. Did she catch you?
1: She didn't have to, Mama. Mama, the doors are locked.
0: The back door, too?
1: Yes.
0: The cellar?
1: Yes.
0: Well, there must be a key. You have the one to this room.
1: But that one was in the door.
0: But isn't there another key someplace?
1: Yes, on Kent's key ring.
0: Oh, dear God.
1: I thought of the windows, but the casements are too small.
0: Oh.
1: Mama, we're prisoners.
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1: We're prisoners, just as surely as if we're locked up in jail. Mama, when I think of all the awful things you read about in the papers, you never dream they can ever happen to you. It's like a nightmare.
0: Sit down, child. We've got to think of some way out.
1: All right, Mama. I'm sitting. Now go ahead, think of a way out. Oh. Only 10 o'clock. I thought it was later.
0: Lois, hand me my box of stationery.
1: Mama, what for?
0: What time does your milkman show up?
1: 6 or 7, why?
0: I can write a note. Wrap it up in 3 or 4 sheets of paper and some envelopes. Throw it out the window. Even if the rain does get to it, he'll be able to read it. And then he has to pass my window to get to the back door. What's the matter? It's worth trying.
1: Oh, no, it's not, Mama. He was here this morning. He won't come again until day after tomorrow.
0: There now.
1: Mama, you know who's responsible for all this. Kent. He didn't have to go off and leave us alone. He has that new assistant he could have sent. But he wanted to go. He wanted to get away from me.
0: Stop, Seth. Now you're getting hysterical. Kent is a good husband and you're lucky to have him.
1: Listen.
0: What is it?
1: Shh. I thought I heard the doorknob rattle. You know, if she really wanted to, she could break down the door.
0: Oh, those panels
1: are like tissue paper.
0: Lois, take that gun.
1: What for, Mama?
0: Take it. Lois, don't touch the trigger.
1: But, Mama.
0: Don't argue with me. You've got to face that woman. You've got to make her leave this house.
1: But I've never handled
0: it. I don't care. You've got to do it. You said yourself that you could break down the door. You think that she'll just sit around and wait until somebody comes and she has to leave? This is the only chance we have.
1: All right, Mama.
0: Don't let her get close to you.
1: No.
0: Oh, that's my good girl. And Lois, if you have to pull the trigger, aim at her leg. Oh, heaven be God.

0: I have to see you.
1: Yes?
0: What are you doing with that gun? I have to talk to you. Put that gun away, Mrs. Hughes.
1: Please.
0: I have to talk to you.
1: What do you want?
0: Please put that gun down. After all I've gone through, don't be ridiculous. Well, sit down, Miss Lord.
1: What is it you're...
0: Sit down. That's better.
1: Please, Mrs. Hughes, what have I done?
0: That's right, Beg. I like that.
1: But what have I done? Please,
0: oh,
1: don't you...
0: It's too bad. Kent can't see you crying. He hates women who blubber, you know. That's what he calls it. That's why he's never seen me cry. Although I've felt like it often enough.
1: Listen
0: to
1: me.
0: Don't move. It's better. Oh, and don't bother screaming. There's only my mother to hear you. And she'd think it was me anyway. And besides, if you screamed, it might make me so nervous. And the gun would go off. And then I'd have to tell Mama we fought for it. And it went off accidentally.
1: What do you want?
0: Oh, come now, you're a big girl. Why ask foolish questions?
1: You. You cut the phone cord.
0: Well, of course. I did everything else, too.
1: But why? I've never done you any harm.
0: I've never done you any harm. You've only tried to ruin my life, that's all. You think I don't know about you and my husband?
1: Your husband?
0: Not that you're the first. Every woman who sees him tries to take him away from me. Even that smug little Peggy Martinson, she thinks I'm blind. Well, I'm not. And you poor little fool, lying about remembering him from long ago. Well, you think I didn't know you were sweethearts in high school and still are? You think I don't know he's been sneaking off to meet you on the sly? Oh, how you must have laughed at me. How sure you must have felt to walk in here, into my home.
1: Yes, I did know Kent in high school, but it was never serious. I swear to you, I haven't seen him a dozen times since then.
0: Oh.
1: It was only high school dating. I've never been in love with him.
0: Go on, lie some more. Tell me you never sat with him in a station cafe, either.
1: Well, I can explain, though. We bumped into each other accidentally. We had a cup of coffee while he was waiting for a train, that's all.
0: I don't understand what he sees in you.
1: Please, Mrs. Hughes, he doesn't even know I'm alive.
0: Oh, very apropos. Because you won't be much longer. Nor will any of those other girls he runs off and meet. Are you ready, Miss Lord?
1: No! Give me that gun.
0: You don't understand, Mama. She's trying to take Kent away from me.
1: So that's it. You weren't worried about my jewels or about us?
0: She's trying to get Kent, don't you see, Mama?
1: I'm beginning to. You locked the door. And cut the phone cord, didn't you, Lord?
0: But I've had to,
1: and
0: Mama.
1: And frightening me, that was all a part of your plan, too, wasn't it?
0: I'm sorry, Mama.
1: I have seen this jealousy of yours build and build, but I never dreamed that you... Lois, child, your husband loves you. There's nothing for you to be jealous about. He's coming back.
0: Yes, to get her.
2: No, no. Hey, anybody
1: home? Oh. Hey, in here.
0: You see, for her.
1: In here. In the spare bedroom.
2: What's the matter with the phone? Storm knocked down the lines. I've been calling since 5:30, but...
3: Diane, what are you doing here? What's going on? Lois, what are you doing with that gun?
0: Lois thinks that you and Miss Lord are sweethearts.
3: What?
0: You don't have to lie anymore. Nancy Adams saw you with her at the station cafe.
3: Saw me with...
2: Oh, once. I ran into her accidentally. We had a cup of coffee, that's all. Tell her, Diane.
0: I tried to. You're away so much. And I know I'm not glamorous or very exciting.
2: You're my wife, and I love you.
0: Darling.
2: Look, baby. Honey, look. The trip was postponed until next week. How about coming with me? We'll take a couple of extra days just for us.
0: You really want me to?
2: Very, very much.
0: Oh. Oh.
1: There, there.
4: It's all right now, baby. Come now, and everything is going to be all right.
2: You've been listening to The Companion, written for Suspense by Walter Black. In a moment, the names of our players and a word about next week's story of Suspense.
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into life story where Elizabeth Lawrence is Lois, Virginia Payne as Mrs. Stinson, and Rita Lloyd as Miss Lord. 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
0: Friends, now that the weather's getting hot, you're getting thirsty. 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And it's got extra plates for extra power, protected by fiberglass insulation for stronger life and longer life. Why, in recent tests conducted according to SAE life cycle standards, Autolite stay-full batteries gave 70% longer average life than batteries without the stay-full features. So remember, you're right with Autolite. Oh, and also remember, the Autolite suspense show is now on television in many parts of the country every Tuesday night.
1: And now, Autolite presents John Lund in a tale well calculated to keep you in suspense.

0: Why didn't he stop it? Father was getting angry. And Gus, he was so sensitive, especially at a time like this.
1: I'll tell him to stop honking that horn, Dad.
2: Please do, Jonathan. Yes, please, please do.
1: I'll call down to him. I'll tell him to stop. Hey! Hey, Mike! Mike!
3: So there you are, Jonathan.
1: Cut out that horn. Didn't I tell you this guy was sick?
3: But we're going to be late for work.
1: I'll be down in a few minutes. Take it easy.
3: You better hurry up. I wouldn't want to be late, Jonathan.
1: Yeah.
0: Wouldn't want to be late, Jonathan.
2: Who is this, Mike? Did he cause any trouble?
0: Oh, no, Father. He won't cause any trouble.
2: Well, you've got to be careful, son. He wouldn't understand. There aren't many who would understand. You've got to be careful.
0: I only did as you said, Dad. I made friends with one of the old-timers down at the plant. I drive him to work every night. He works in the same unit with me. Now I can't get rid of him.
4: You sure about him, kid?
0: Sure, I'm sure about him.
2: Well, what does he think you're doing up here?
0: Well, I told him a friend of mine lives here. Sick friend. It's all right, Dad.
2: Very well. How's it coming, Gus?
5: Almost finished.
0: Gus was the mechanic. An old-timer. My father had real respect for his ability. Gus had chipped out the inside of the thermos bottle. Now he was working on the detonator. Looked like the old-fashioned pocket watch my dad wore. Now Gus started winding it. Somehow, that kind of got me. I wish my father had never started this thing. I wish he didn't believe the way he did about atomic fission destroying the world. I wish he was like everybody else, that I wasn't his son.
4: Hey, Jonathan, what time you got?
2: Huh? What time do you have? What's the matter with you? Are you getting too nervous for me, son?
0: Nervous? Oh, don't worry about me being nervous. It's,
4: 8:29. Okay, kid. What are you sweating about?
0: Who, me?
4: Your dad ain't sweating.
2: This is no time to be nervous, Jonathan.
4: She'll go off at 6:30 tomorrow morning. Is that okay?
2: Fine, Gus, fine.
4: Okay, kid?
0: Sure. Okay. Now Gus cleared a little space on the table and went to a steel cupboard. He came back with a metal jug cradled in his arm. My father leaned forward. I felt myself tightening up inside. Without thinking about it, I pulled a pack of cigarettes out of my jacket, put one in my mouth. Then as I was about to strike the match, Gus looked up. My father started coming toward me, the veins throbbing in his neck.
2: Put that match away, you fool! What's
0: what?
2: Wrong with you? Haven't you any sense at all?
0: What do you mean?
2: You tell him, Gus.
4: Kid, if one spark gets into this nitro, they won't find enough of us here to fill that matchbox.
0: Oh, the unlit cigarette turned to garbage in my mouth. I spit it out and stamped it to pieces on the cement floor. My father and Gus looked at each other. Gus grinned. My father's face, stone hard, didn't change. And he looked at me like I was still a little boy. Okay. They'd find out. When the nighttime came at the plant, it'd be up to me.
4: Your lunch, kid.
0: Here it is. I just bought it this afternoon.
4: Oh, look how pretty it is. It's a shame to spoil it.
2: All right, finish with it, Gus. This is not a time for jokes.
0: Funny about Gus and his jokes. He didn't believe in this thing at all. He'd sell out to anybody. Money. Just give him money. But you had to admire what he could do. He opened the lunch kit and took the bottle out. He screwed the detonator into the cap, and when it fitted right, he laid it aside. Then he put a siphon into the thermos bottle and opened the jug of nitroglycerin. He poured out a thick, yellowish liquid, and when the thermos bottle was full, he put the top on the jug and carried it back to the cupboard.
4: You better be far away when this goes off, kid.
0: I'll be far away, all right.
2: Jonathan is a bright boy, Gus. I've taught him well.
0: Gus didn't say anything after that. He bent down over his table and his eyes tightened up till you could barely see him. He worked quick. You could see he knew what he was doing. And watching him, I began to feel better. Then he was finished. He put the thermos bottle of nitro back inside the lunch kit, then the sandwich, and the orange. Then he closed the lunch kit and handed it to me.
4: Here you are, kid. Don't drop it.
0: I won't.
2: Now, son?
0: Yes, Dad?
2: Look at me.
1: Dad, look back at me.
0: Yes?
2: It will all work out all right, won't it, son?
0: Yes, Dad. It'll be all right.
2: You will make no mistakes.
0: I'll be careful.
2: And you'll be here tomorrow morning?
0: I'll be here.
2: Good. And then perhaps we'll go away together, you and I.
0: That'll be fine.
4: Oh, there's your friend again.
2: All right, Jonathan, get on with it before the old fool gets us all into trouble.
5: That you, Jonathan?
0: Yes.
5: It's about time. What kept you?
0: We got to talking. He's pretty sick.
5: We're going to be late for work.
1: Well, you should have taken a bus.
5: What about you?
1: I'd have been late. So what?
5: So what? That ain't no attitude, Jonathan.
1: All right, all right.
0: Here, open up the dashboard compartment. I want to put this lunch kit in.
5: Okay.
0: Be careful.
5: Oh, it's a nice new one.
0: The drive to the plant was something I'd never forget. What if I ran into something? If a tire blew, if a speck of dust got into my eye and I ran off the road. I stayed off the main highway. Too much traffic.
5: This ain't the right road, Jonathan.
0: I drove under 25 miles an hour all the way.
5: Can't you go any faster? We're going to be late, Jonathan.
0: And all the time, the old man kept talking, talking.
5: You young fellas of today, you're a strange, disturbing lot.
0: Talk, talk, talk.
5: You've a fever in your blood. You're restless, and you don't know why. You're a strange lot.
1: Yeah, yeah, yeah, strange lot.
5: You've a fever in your blood.
1: Keep quiet. What's that?
5: What?
1: The noise. That rattling.
5: Well, I don't know, Jonathan. Sounds like your lunch kit.
1: Let me at it.
5: What are you worrying about that for? We're going to be late.
0: Stop telling me we're going to be late. Stop that jabbering.
5: Yes, Jonathan.
0: You think the lunch kit will be all right now?
5: You packed it in pretty well.
0: Okay. If you hear it rattling again, let me know right away. You hear, Mike? Came to the plant. The night shift guys were already at work. The parking lot was jammed with their cars. We were late, but I was glad of that. Now I'd be able to park near the entrance. Later on, I'd be able to get out in a hurry. Okay, Mike, this is it. I'm sorry I made you late.
5: Oh, that's all right, Jonathan. Mind if I go back with you in the morning?
0: Okay. Just be here prompt. I won't wait for you. Lunch kit and started for the main gate. The guard was standing there, inspecting everybody with a flashlight. I grinned at him and snapped the lunch kit open.
1: How are you tonight?
6: Okay. Not eating much, are you?
0: No, not much.
6: Ought to. Put some weight on you. Pass.
0: I changed my clothes quickly and left the lunch kit in my locker. I figured I must look pretty haggard. So before going into the plant, I went to the washroom and washed my face and let cold water run down my wrists. Then I saw I left my wristwatch and my street clothes. It was against the rules to go back into the locker room until the shift was over. Now all night long, I wouldn't know what time it was. I'd have to ask, have to guess. Oh, Father wouldn't like that at all, being so careless. I began noticing kind of an ache in the pit of my stomach. Oh, I mustn't get sick tonight. I drank a lot of water. And the pain left me. Then I went back into my unit. Oh, this was going to be a bad night. I was all raw nerves. It was like being in the middle of a nightmare. A nightmare that wouldn't end. My hands were all thumbs. I couldn't seem to make them do anything right. Oh, Father wouldn't like the way I was doing things. I couldn't stand it much longer.
7: Hey, Jonathan!
0: Huh?
7: What are you doing? Cut your switch.
0: What's wrong, Mr. Davis?
7: What's wrong? Is that the way you handle that modifier? Where's your apron?
0: Oh, yeah. Oh, gee, I'm sorry, Mr. Davis.
7: Don't be sorry. Do it right. Get on the ball, Jonathan. Get on the ball.
0: Yes, sir. Yes, sir. On the ball. What time was it getting to be? I couldn't concentrate. I couldn't think. All
8: I could remember was what was in my locker. All I could remember was that thermos bottle filled to the top with nitro. All I could remember was a detonator set for 6:30. Hey, Mike, what time is it?
5: 12:30.
8: Hey, Mike, what time is it?
5: 1:10.
8: Hey, Mike, what time is it?
5: 2:05.
8: Hey, Mike, what time is it?
5: Almost time for lunch.
8: Lunch?
5: And am I hungry? I could eat a... Hey, what's wrong with you? Well, you're white as a...
8: My stomach.
5: Hey, you guys, come over here, quick!
9: How do you feel now, Sam?
8: Better. What time is it? Where am I?
9: In the plant dispensary. You ever had a spell like that before?
8: No, I never did, Doc. What time is it?
9: Say, you're pretty nervous, aren't you?
8: No, I'm all right.
9: I don't know. Your pulse was extremely high when they brought you in here.
8: But I'm all right now, Doc. I want to go back to my job.
9: You want to what? I can't allow you to go back to your job, son. Now, just relax.
8: But I'm all right now. What time is it?
9: Take it easy now. Take it easy. It's 2:30.
8: 2:30? Well, then they all gone back to work. I won't be able to go to my locker.
9: Oh, I know what you're thinking. Your lunch. Isn't that what's on your mind?
8: But lunch is over. I won't be able to go back.
9: Now, never mind. I'll send somebody to get your lunch, kid.
8: Oh, no. No, don't do that.
9: Huh?
8: No, really, Doctor. I'm not hungry.
9: Oh, sure, I know, but you've got to have something. Just sit there.
8: He went into the next room. I wanted to jump up and start running. But that was no good either. Why'd I made such a fuss about the lunch kit? What's he doing in there? And he came back. And he was carrying a glass of milk.
9: Here you are. If you're going to miss lunch, at least drink this.
8: Milk.
9: Go on, drink it down.
8: Okay.
9: We'll finish it all. That's it. Yeah. Feel better?
8: Yeah. I think I better go back to work.
9: No, you don't want to do that. Just take it easy.
8: Oh, I feel fine now. Really.
9: You couldn't go back to work even if I let you.
8: What do you mean?
9: You'll lie down on the cot there in the next room and take it easy. You're going to take a nice long sleep.
8: Sleep?
9: Why, sure.
8: Oh, no. I got to get back to work.
9: Oh, no. Not tonight anymore.
8: But I couldn't sleep.
9: All sleep, all right. I put a couple of grains of barbitol in that milk you drank.
8: Sleeping powder?
9: Hey, what's the matter with you, breaking the glass like that?
8: I don't want to go to sleep. I'm all right.
9: Sure, you're all right. Can't even hold a glass. Well, you're in fine shape. Well, at least you drank the milk.
8: I don't like taking dope.
9: Now, look, son, it'll slow you down. You'll wake up feeling like a new man. You little fellas, you don't know how to relax. It's a wonder you live as long as you do. Now, come along with me. You just lie there now and behave yourself. That's right. Crawl under the blankets. Now, in a few minutes, you'll be sleeping like a baby. You won't need the lights. Good night, young fellow. Pleasant dreams.

0: For Suspense, Autolite is bringing you Mr. John Lund in radio's outstanding theater of thrills, Suspense.
1: Hello, Hono. What's cooking?
2: Don't say those words, Hap. They're poison. Look at this letter.
1: Oh, from a June bride. Dear Uncle Harlow, I'm just dying to learn how to use that lovely pressure cooker you sent me.
2: Wasn't a pressure cooker. I sent her a dandy dynamic Autolite Stay Full battery that needs water only 3 times a year in normal car use.
1: And she says, I know it must be a wonderful pressure cooker because the instructions say it needs water only 3 times a year in normal car use.
2: June brides, they're dumb. She should know that an Autolite Stay Full battery has extra plates for extra power, protected by fiberglass insulation, for stronger life and longer life than batteries without these features.
1: And she says here, Bob keeps telling me the pressure cooker is really an Autolite Stay Full battery that needs water only 3 times a year in normal car use. Uncle Harlow, you're wonderful. Now we can cook as we travel.
2: June brides, now if they'd listen to me...
1: Can't. We're going to listen to Suspense.
0: And now, Autolite brings back to our Hollywood soundstage John Lund as Jonathan in Lunch Kit, a tale well calculated to keep you in suspense.
3: Sleeping powder. He put sleeping powder in the milk, and like an idiot, I drank it all down, every bit of it. And then I started to get drowsy. With a time bomb in my lunch kit set to go off in just a few hours, I started getting drowsy. No! No, I had to get up, to get out. I couldn't stay there, couldn't sleep through. Had to do something, something. My eyes are getting heavy, so heavy, I couldn't keep them open. Kind of pure nitro, and all the chemicals and inflammable stockpiles here. The place would go up like an ammunition dump. Had to get out. Couldn't keep my eyes open. So easy, so easy. Let my eyes close. Go to sleep. No! No! I couldn't go to sleep. I couldn't. I crawled off the cot. Window in the room. I have to get through the window. Couldn't go through the doctor's office. Get out through the window. I started over. But then I had to stop. I had to sit down. So tired. So tired. So good to sit there. So good. Close.
4: What? What's that? The nitro! The whistle! The whistle! Time to go home. 6 o'clock. I slept right through and then the whistle woke me up. It woke me up. Oh, well, lucky. I'm lucky. 6 o'clock. The lunch kit goes off at 6:30. Have to act fast. This time, no mistake. Now I have to do everything right. Getting out of the dispensary was easy. There was a shed right below the window. I dropped to the roof. And then to the ground. Didn't feel any too good. Still groggy from the barbitol. There was no time to think about that now. When I got back to the locker room, the boys were climbing out of their work clothes, getting ready for the shower room.
5: Hey, Jonathan, you okay now?
3: Oh, yeah. Yeah, I feel fine.
6: Hey, you better stop drinking that turpentine, Jonathan.
5: Boy, you sure had me worried, Jonathan.
3: Oh, I'm all right now, Mike.
5: Do I still get the ride?
3: Huh? Oh, yeah, yeah.
5: See you later, then. Gonna take a shower.
3: I changed into my street clothes and nothing flat, not caring how I looked. I was kind of worried the doctor would look in on me and find me gone. When I was ready to go, all the other fellas were in the shower room. Oh, that was the break I wanted. I took the lunch kit out of my locker and slid it underneath. Then I looked at my wristwatch. 6:04. I had 25 minutes to get away. It was working out fine. Now I knew Father would be pleased. I walked past the front offices. No one else around yet. I couldn't walk too fast, though. Not too fast, not too slow. That natural. Not too fast, not too slow.
7: Oh, Jonathan.
3: Huh? It was Mr. Davis, the foreman.
7: How are you feeling now, Jonathan?
8: Oh, I'm all right, Mr. Davis.
7: Anyhow, I want to talk to you. Come into the office.
8: Now?
7: Sure, now.
8: Well, I'm in kind of a hurry, Mr. Davis.
7: At 6 o'clock in the morning, nobody's in a hurry. Come on, come in.
8: All right, but just for a minute.
7: Close the door. Sit down. Nothing like sitting down and relaxing after a long night. This chair could use a little oil.
8: I really can't stay long, Mr. Davis. I'm supposed to meet someone.
7: At 6 o'clock in the morning? You still look pale, Jonathan. You sure you feel all right?
8: Yes, yes. Mr. Davis, if it's about the mistake I made tonight...
7: Oh, well, it's not that so much. I'm just a little worried about your health.
8: There's nothing to worry about, Mr. Davis. It's just that, well, sometimes I get a little nervous.
7: A little nervous? Look at you, squirming on that chair. You're a bundle of nerves. Something bothering you? I mean, something really bothering you? You can't relax.
8: Nothing's bothering me.
7: Well, just to make sure, I'm going to call the dispensary. I've got a hunch you're not telling me everything.
8: I tell you, I'm all right.
7: Dispensary, please. Jonathan! Jonathan, come back here! What's wrong with that guy?
8: He wasn't chasing me. I looked at my watch. 6:14. Still plenty of time to get away. I left the main building and started across the yard to the gate. It was still dark. I was one of the first out.
9: Hey, you!
8: Don't look back. Don't look back. Keep going. Don't let him stop you.
9: Hey, slow down! Slow down! Now, Bob, I gotta chase you. I'm all out of breath.
8: What do you want?
9: You know as well as I what I want. You forgot something.
8: What did I forget?
9: You forgot to punch the time clock.
8: I'll do it tomorrow.
9: Tomorrow? That'll be my neck. You're not leaving this plant till you punch out, mister.
8: All right. I'll go back and punch out.
9: Where's the fire? You ought to work out that energy at your job, young fella.
8: Yeah. I went back into the main building. And there was at least 20 other guys waiting in line before the clock. Hey, look. I gotta get to town early. How about letting me punch out now, huh?
6: End of the line, bud.
8: But it'll only take a second.
10: End of the line.
6: We all want to get to town early, bud.
8: Okay. I still had time.
11: Hi there, Jonathan.
8: Hello.
11: Say, I think Mike's looking for you.
8: Yeah?
11: The old guy sort of adopted you, ain't he?
8: Yeah.
11: Sure a good long line tonight, eh?
8: Yeah.
11: Well, not so much to do at 6 o'clock in the morning. My missus will be asleep when I get home. Oh. How are you feeling now?
8: Huh? Oh, okay. Say, is my watch right? I got 6:21.
11: Yeah. Yeah, 6:20 I got. You sure figure it out to the minute.
8: Right to the minute. Here's my card. Okay.

0: finally got to the parking lot. A whole flock of guys were out by now. It was kind of cold. It took a couple of seconds for the motor to turn over. It was 6:27. I had 3 minutes. 3 minutes. Couldn't waste any time. I was fighting for my life. Finally caught. Started backing out quick. Had to get out of here in a hurry. 3 minutes. Less than that now.
1: Oh! Hey! Hey, look out! Oh, my headlights. What's the matter with you? Come out and see what you did to my headlights.
0: I'm sorry. I'll pay for them.
1: Oh, that ain't the idea. Why don't you watch where you're going?
0: All right, here's my driver's license. I work in Unit 5. I'll see you tonight, and we'll work something out. My name is Jonathan Peters.
1: Hey, not so fast, not so fast. I gotta write this down. You got a pencil?
0: Here's my pen. Well, start writing.
1: All right. Jonathan Peters, Unit 5.
0: Yes.
1: Huh? Okay, here's your pen. I'll see you tonight. You ought to watch where you're going this time in the morning.
0: Back up and let me out, will you, fella? I'm in a hurry.
1: Oh, you guys, always in a hurry, always in a hurry. That's how trouble starts. It's clear now.
0: Thanks. No more than 2 minutes. I gotta hurry, hurry. Clear now. All clear. Hurry, hurry.
1: Hey, Jonathan, wait for me. Wait, Jonathan.
2: Oh, he got away. Now, why'd he do that? These young fellas. Don't know what the end will be.
1: That kid sure is wacky.
2: In a hurry, always in a hurry.
1: Hey, what's the matter with him?
2: No sense of responsibility. Last night he drives like a turtle. This morning he races out of here like a demon and leaves me standing.
1: Too bad, Mike. Well, maybe somebody else will give you a ride home, huh?
2: Oh, I can get a bus, but this'll teach me to do a guy a favor.
1: What do you mean?
2: Well, that Jonathan. I didn't want to keep him waiting, so I came out and looked for him, and he's not in the car. So I go back in the plant to look, and I miss him. When I get back, he's driving off.
1: Yeah? So what's the favor you did him?
2: He was so darn particular about it. Then he goes off and leaves it under his locker. But I found it and put it in his car for him.
1: What?
2: His lunch kit. I put it in his car.
1: Hey, what was that?
2: Funny. Sounded like thunder.
1: Thunder? Look at the sky.
2: Yeah, beautiful. No, it couldn't have been thunder. It's gonna be a real nice day.

0: Thank you, John Lund, for a splendid performance.
1: So people see suspense on television, too, Harlow?
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0: And now, here again is John Lund.
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2: John Lund is currently being seen in the Paramount picture Bride of Vengeance. 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
14: And now, Script by Mark Brady, starring Miss Marie Windsor. A tale well calculated to keep you in suspense.
19: Within the next few minutes, I will commit murder. Cold, premeditated murder. Why? Well, since I'm a writer of murder mysteries, perhaps the simplest way to explain is to dramatize my story. Hence this script, my last, to be delivered to the studio after my arrest. Cast of characters: Mark Brady, a writer in his early 30s. College graduate, easygoing, intelligent. Mary Brady, his wife. Beautiful, with a bright, unused brain. Jason Roberts, his best friend, an intellectual snob. The scene, the Brady's comfortable book-lined apartment. The time, a few months ago.
20: But, Mark, couldn't you get one of the girls from the office?
19: Why all the fuss about even numbers?
20: Well, every time Jason comes for dinner, he comes alone. I don't like it.
19: Oh? I should think you'd welcome the undivided attention of two adoring men.
20: It makes me uneasy.
19: Well, then, why don't we invite Jean Stanley?
20: The lady writer?
19: Yes, with the horn-rimmed glasses, flat shoes, and an abiding belief in Zen Buddhism. She shouldn't give you much competition.
20: I'm not worried about competition. Jason thinks I have a mind, even if you don't.
19: Oh, he does he? Well, that's par for old Jason. He always did like my taste in women.
20: He says I'm unlike any woman you ever went with.
19: That's right. You're also the only woman I ever married.
20: Don't muss my hair, you beast. You're such an animal.
19: And aren't you glad?
20: I suppose so. Only, somehow, sometimes, I don't feel married to you.
19: Why?
20: Why, you're so self-sufficient. You don't need me. You don't need anyone.
19: Oh, yes, I do. I need you very much. Who'd take care of me? Send out my laundry, defrost my dinner.
20: You're not being serious.
19: Oh, but I am.
20: You can hire someone to do all that.
19: As beautiful as you, I couldn't afford it.
20: Mark, did it ever once occur to you that I have ideas? That I have thoughts? That I'm interested in things?
19: Of course. Haven't I heard you and Jason ramble on far into the night about Freud, Jung, Marx, Engels, and the plight of the Navajo Indians?
20: Jason understands me. He likes the way my mind works.
19: Oh?
20: But he ought to have a girlfriend of his own. Now, will you please try to get him someone for tonight?
19: From the way you talk about old Jason, I think I'm the guy who needs a girlfriend. We were so civilized, we budding intellectuals, so sophisticated, so sure of ourselves. We shared each other. If Mary's ballet class or her mosaics or her lute lessons conflicted with the opening of an art exhibit, Jason and I would gaily go off together to view the paintings. If something kept me from attending an opera or a ballet, Mary never missed it, there was always Jason to escort her. But last summer, my work began to pile up. And every time there was an attraction at the Greek Theater or an especially interesting concert at the Hollywood Bowl, I was stuck with a script to finish. I was really grateful for Jason then. He relieved me of my guilt about not entertaining my beautiful wife. Until one night, I discovered that it was he who owed me a debt of gratitude.
20: Oh, Oh, why, hello, darling. You still up?
19: Apparently. Have you any idea what time it is?
20: No, not the slightest.
19: It's nearly 2:30, and why are you in your bare feet?
20: Oh, Mark, we had such a silly, wonderful time.
19: Well, suppose you tell me about it.
20: Well, the concert turned out to be never-ending dull, and those seats in the bowl are so hard. Finally, Jason suggested we take a ride down to the beach.
19: Is that why sand is dripping from your skirt?
20: Is it? Oh, well, you see, I've been swimming.
19: Swimming? In what?
20: In the ocean.
19: I mean, what did you swim in? What did you wear?
20: Nothing, Mark. I just went swimming in the moonlight.
19: I see. Do you realize that it's 3.5 hours since that concert ended? Do you realize I've been going nearly crazy with worry that I was just about to start calling the police and the hospitals when you float in off Cloud 8 and calmly announce that you've been swimming in the nude?
20: I didn't say I'd been swimming in the nude. I said I'd been swimming in the moonlight. Mark, stop looking at me that way.
19: What way?
20: Like I was some broad.
19: Well, aren't you?
20: No.
19: Apparently Jason thinks so.
20: It's late, Mark, and I'm tired and suddenly very cold. Now, please let me by. I want to take a hot shower.
19: It was as much my fault as it was hers. It wouldn't have happened if I hadn't thrown them together. So after that, I paid more attention to my homework, and the midnight swim was forgotten by tacit agreement. And by tacit agreement, we saw less and less of Jason. Mary satisfied my craving for beauty, and for the rest, I had my work. I got very busy on a new show I dreamed up based upon police files. I wish now I'd never thought of the idea. Part of the job was to ride the prowl cars for background color. And the second night out, we were cruising around the twisting streets in the Hollywood Hills. Well, this looks like El Dorado Drive.
0: Yeah, that's right, Mr. Brady.
19: A friend of mine lives along in here, just around this bend.
0: At his house we're coming to?
19: Yeah, that's it.
0: Well, you better tell him to park his car closer to the curb or I'll leave him a ticket.
19: Yeah, only that isn't his car. It was Mary's car, cozily parked in front of Jason's house. Sure, why not? She knew I'd be gone till past midnight, riding a prowl car. Only she had no way of knowing where it would be prowling. Of course, she was already in bed when I got home, but I wanted to give her every chance.
20: Oh, I was sound asleep, darling. Did you have an interesting evening?
19: Not very. Not much action. What did you do?
20: Oh, nothing much. Looked at TV for a while. Tried to read Dr. Zhivago again, but I couldn't make anything more out of it the second time than I did the first. Come to bed, darling. I'm sleepy.
19: That's the way it was. Every night that I rode the prowl cars, I asked the sergeant to swing by El Dorado Drive. And it was always there. Mary's little Volkswagen parked in front of Jason's house. And every night when I got home, the same evasive answers. Why didn't I put my foot down? I was afraid, that's why. Afraid of losing Mary. I needed her. She was the most beautiful woman I had ever seen. My ego needed her. She was a bright adornment, a mark of success. And if I lost her, I felt I, too, would be lost. Sergeant, I wonder if we could swing by El Dorado Drive tonight.
0: Again?
19: If you don't mind.
0: Well, I don't mind. It's in our area. I don't get it. You, checking up on your friend?
19: No. My wife. That Volkswagen belongs to her.
0: Oh, I see. Now, look, Mr. Brady, you say the word, we can make an awful lot of trouble for that guy.
19: It's awfully kind of you, Sergeant.
0: Oh, I'm serious.
19: I'm sure you are. Only it's not your problem, it's mine.
0: You stay out of it. Let us handle it.
19: No, thank you, Sergeant. That would be too easy. If anything's to be done about it, I'm going to have to do it myself. So here I sit, waiting to murder Jason. I phoned him a while ago and told him we had to straighten this thing out immediately. He said he'd be right over. I know him so well, I could write the next scene before it happens. He'll walk in, suave, self-contained, every handsome inch a pony. If I get angry, if I threaten him, he'll make his grandstand play with that ridiculous pearl-handled automatic which he carries unloaded in his car. He's pulled it before. It's always worked before on irate husbands. He's boasted to me about it, how they chicken out in front of that empty gun. But this time it won't work. This irate husband isn't going to chicken out. He's going to shoot it out. This irate husband has a gun, too. And he's going to use it in self-defense. There he is now. Coming up the walk. Now he's at the door. Come on in, Jason. The door is unlocked.
14: In a moment, we continue with the second act of Suspense.
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14: And now, starring Miss Marie Windsor, Act 2 of Script by Mark Brady.
20: I am compelled to finish Mark's script, since he saw fit to write it as an explanation and a justification for murder. I feel I must complete it as a vindication of myself and a requiem for Mark. Yes, Mark is dead. Jason shot him in self-defense. That's what the coroner's jury called it. Self-defense. And now I must defend myself from the things Mark thought about me. I was innocent. That night on the beach, I was innocent. Oh, Jason, isn't it beautiful?
1: Unto thy very feet, bright damosel, the westering moon this night has flung his carpet bright.
20: How lovely. Who wrote that?
1: I did, just now.
20: I know. Let's go swimming.
1: Why not?
20: I would if I brought a suit.
1: What difference does that make?
20: None, I suppose, really, only...
1: You worried about what people will say? Why, there isn't anybody within 5 miles of this cove. Go ahead.
20: All right. You can undress behind that rock.
1: Oh, not me. That water looks too cold.
20: Oh, come on, Jason.
1: I'll watch.
20: You will not.
1: I mean after you're in the water.
20: Well, all right. Now turn your back and close your eyes and don't open them until I tell you to. Jason was right. It was cold. But it was wonderful and strange and terribly exciting. And it was over all too soon.
1: Like Botticelli's Venus rising from the sea.
20: What did you say?
1: Like Botticelli's Venus rising from the sea.
20: You peep!
1: Man can be tempted only so far.
20: Oh, look, my skirt's all full of sand.
1: What did you expect?
20: You can turn around now.
1: Oh, a naiad glittering with moonlight. A sea nymph crowned with cockle shells and with a kirtle of kelp begirt.

0: on, Jason.
1: And doth not the moon make lunatics of us all?
0: Stop it, Jason. I'm Mark's wife. And you're his best friend, remember?
1: Yes, I'm trying not to.
0: Well, save the soft sell for somebody else's wife. I'm not buying any. Now, come on, let's go home. That's all there was to it. Except I caught a cold. Mark never mentioned it again after that night. It was as though he didn't care. As though he wanted me to be with Jason. And he got so busy with his new show and riding the police cars at night. Well, what did he expect me to do, sit home and knit? Jason was more interesting than a night alone with the TV. And I wasn't taking anything away from Mark. I was innocent. I couldn't help the way Jason felt. I didn't know that it would get out of hand.
2: So, my beautiful goddess, that's how it is. I am hopelessly in love with you.
0: What are you going to do about it?
1: Have it out with Mark.
0: Oh, no, Jason, you can't do that.
1: Why not?
0: Mark's got a gun now.
1: Well, what of it?
0: He's been practicing at the police pistol range. He keeps boasting to me about how good he's getting. Almost as if he were threatening.
1: Oh, now, listen, my dear. We're all three of us civilized human beings, and I think Mark and I can solve this problem without bloodshed.
0: I'm afraid. I wouldn't want anything to happen to either of you.
1: Now, you listen to me.
0: Jason, look at the time. I've got to run.
1: Naturally.
0: I'll call you tomorrow, darling, when I find him in alone.
1: That'll be nice.
0: Now, honey, don't be that way. You know I've got to go. Jason.
1: What?
0: Look out there in the street.
1: What is it?
0: A police car driving by. Do you suppose it could...
1: I haven't the slightest idea.
0: Well, aren't you worried? If Mark found out...
1: I think it's time he did.
0: As always, I was in bed and pretending to be asleep when Mark came home. He didn't say anything, and I couldn't tell if he'd been in the police car that drove by Jason's house. But I didn't worry too much, because before I went to bed, I had taken all the bullets out of his gun.
3: In a moment, we continue with the third act of Suspense.

0: daddy.
1: Have you tried a Pepsi lately?
2: And now, starring Miss Marie Windsor, Act 3 of Script by Mark Brady.
3: Mark's script deserves a better end than Mary has given it. A truer end. An ending on a high note of tragedy. For tragic indeed it is. What Mary has carefully omitted in her attempt to lay the blame for Mark's murder on me is what happened the next morning when I was awakened by a frantic pounding on the door and opened it to admit a Mary on the edge of hysteria.
0: Oh, Jason, Jason. Mark knows all about it.
3: That's good. I'm glad.
0: And he's going to kill you.
3: Well, now, that does not sound like Mark.
0: You don't know. He's got that police gun. And he's acting like a crazy man. He threatened me with it. I ran out of the house. Oh, Jason, I'm so afraid.
3: Now, Mary, get hold of yourself.
0: But what are we going to do?
3: Well, first, we're going to have a cup of coffee. I can never think in the morning until I've had a cup of...
0: Tim, that's him.
3: Murder by telephone? Well, that's a safe way. Hello? Oh, good morning, Mark. Yes. Yes. I see. Well, will you give me time to scrape my face and put on a pair of slacks? Say an hour? Okay. See you.
0: You're not going over there.
3: Why not?
0: He'll kill you.
3: He didn't sound as though he were contemplating murder. He was very calm. He said he wanted to talk to me.
0: He won't talk. He'll shoot first, and then it'll be too late to talk. Do you have a gun?
3: Yes. A little pearl-handled automatic.
0: Oh, is it loaded?
3: Of course not.
0: Well, load it, darling. Hmm? And promise me you'll use it if you have to.
3: Well, a woman as beautiful as Mary...

They can be pretty persuasive. And a man would have to be made of more Spartan stuff than I to refuse her when she mixes warm tears of terror and concern with her other rich endowments. I loaded the gun. I went to Mark's apartment to find that Mary's concern was not overstated. As I walked in, he swung the police gun at me and pulled the trigger. I fired, and Mark dropped dead. I didn't know his gun was empty. Now I know he didn't know it was empty. And now I know who really murdered him. Beautiful, beautiful Mary. The kind of woman men will always kill for. It's almost dinner time. She isn't back yet from a luncheon date. With a girlfriend, she said. But I rather imagine it was with the young attorney who represented me at the inquest. Very bright chap with a mind quite different from Mark's or mine. I'm sure Mary is having fun picking it. But I'm not making any effort to confirm my suspicions. I'll know soon enough. Only this time I'll be sure Mary doesn't unload my gun. Well, here it is. Mark Brady's last script. And in many respects, his best. At least I hope they'll agree down at the studio.

0: Suspense, in which Marie Windsor starred in William N. Robeson's production of Script by Mark Brady, written by Celeste Bolas and Mr. Robeson. In a moment, the names of our supporting players and a word about next week's story of Suspense.
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0: 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Another tale well calculated to keep you in suspense.

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1: This is Robert Montgomery. Good night. You know, when you stop to think about it, one of the nicest things we say to one another is good night. A lot of thoughts are implied in those two words, and all of them are good. Actually, what we're saying is, have a good night. May it bring you rest, may you sleep well, and if your sleep is invaded by dreams, may they be pleasant dreams. All good, well-intended thoughts bound up neatly into two brief words, good night. And sleep itself is a condition that most of us welcome. Quite apart from the biological need it serves, we're grateful for the momentary escape, for being removed from reality, for the quiet, peaceful hours on the fringe of consciousness. And so most of us, most of the time, anticipate the night and sleep. Families and good friends regularly surrender each other to the gentle care of the night and call it a good thing. But in the blackest recesses of night, there can be terror. And the very night that offers you sleep may also offer the torment of dark dreams, vivid, terrible, half-real dreams that grip you, plague you with horror through the night, and are reluctant to release you to the morning. Fear, panic, terror. Of such stuff are nightmares made. Nightmares like the one we bring you tonight. And now with Nightmare, one of the best-known and most imaginative short stories of Cornell Woolrich, writing as William Irish, and with our star, Eddie Bracken, we again hope to keep you in
0: suspense.
2: First, all I could see was this beautiful face. This beautiful girl's face, like a white luminous mask swimming detachedly against enfolding darkness. There was no danger yet, but I wanted to get out of wherever this was. There was 8 doors in the room with no free wall space between. I tried one, another, a third. They were the wrong ones. I couldn't get out. The flickering white mask began to change its expression. Slowly it became evil, vindictive. It spoke. It snarled.
3: There he is, right behind you. Get him!
2: Then it, he, was just a black huddle, a dark, lumpy mass. It slowly uncoiled until it loomed before me upright. It came toward me, with cataleptic slowness. I wanted to turn and run in the minute, the half minute, that's all there was left now. But I couldn't move. I couldn't lift a foot. I just wavered back and forth as if my shoes were nailed to the floor. He came on, his outline still indistinct, like a lumpy clay image. I could see the arms come up from the sides and couldn't avoid them. They were like lobster claws. I could feel its breath on my face. I could feel the pressure of his hands on the side of my neck rather than in front, as if trying to break it rather than strangle me. His thumbs were digging into the straining cord right under my ears, pressing into the tender black flesh right beside the jawbone. I pulled at the merciless hands and pried one off at last, but it wrenched free of my restraint, trailing a nail scratch across my wrist, and clamped itself back where it had been. I beat at his arched body, then pulled at it and grabbed at it with the instinctive clutch of a drowning man. A button came off in my hand, and I hung on to it. I don't know why. I just hung on to it.
3: Is he dead?
4: No. No, not yet.
3: Finish it. Hurry.
4: Hand me that drill.
2: I put out my hands, past them to protect myself, and something was put into one of them. She put it into my hand instead of his. I fixed my hand on it tight, lifted my arm, and drove it into him from the back. His dead body fell heavily and sprawled across me. It took almost a minute for me to push it away.
3: Is it done? Did you kill him?
2: When I stood up, she saw me. Then she disappeared as though swallowed by a shroud. I heard a door closed and turned to see which one she'd used to get out, that I might remember and find my way out. But I was too late. When I turned, she was gone. And all the doors looked alike again. I was alone with the dead body. The core of my fear lay sprawled on the floor. I had to hide it, had to shut it away. I tried the doors one by one till one of them opened. It was a closet, a shallow closet, but enough to hold the body. I dragged it across the floor. I shut the door of the closet, pressing it tight in to keep the terror that the body still held away from me. Below the knob, I found a key, a strange key shaped like a three-leaf clover. I turned it, heard the lock click into place, then put the key into my pocket. But I couldn't keep my eyes away from the knob. It was turning slowly to the right and then to the left. And as it turned, it made a ringing noise. A ringing noise. A ringing noise.
5: The knob. The door. The phone. Hello.
6: 8 o'clock, Vince. Did I wake you?
5: What? Who is this?
6: It's Lil, your sister. I want you to come up for dinner tonight.
5: Oh, Lil, look, I'll phone you later when I'm awake, okay?
6: Oh, sure. Bye.
5: Bye. Oh, it was a dream. It was all a dream. Doors, dead bodies, beautiful women. How Freudian can you get? Must have been that salami I had last night. Never eat salami before going to bed. 11th commandment. 8:14. That means I still have time to... I stood staring stupidly at my wrist. There was a deep scratch on my wrist. For a minute, I was startled. Then I realized what must have happened. I scratched myself in my sleep, and the details entered into my dream. Yeah, that's what must have happened. I dropped my watch, and it was broken, but it didn't matter. It was a cheap one. I continued dressing. I chose a blue tie, threw up the collar, drew the tie lane through, and folded it again. Part of my mind was getting ready to get frightened, but I held on to it steady like I held the collar. In the mirror, I could see them. The bruises on my throat, brownish-purple marks which hadn't been there when I went to bed the night before. It took me a moment to realize, to try to reason it out. I must have done this to myself, too, crossing my arms over my chest and attempting to strangle myself in my sleep. It didn't make much sense, but it was the best I could do. I decided not to think anything more about it and continued dressing. When I had my jacket on, I put my hand in my change pocket and took what was in it to check car fare and lunch money. A button mixed in with the change. A button that didn't belong to any suit or coat I owned. I closed my hand over it and it had the feel, the shape. There was no doubt about it in my mind. It was the button from the dream. I rushed to the closet, checked every last thing I had. The button matched nothing. It wasn't from anything of mine. It didn't belong anywhere. I couldn't kid myself anymore. People don't find buttons in dreams. I decided I needed a cup of coffee. I was getting the jitters. I slipped into my top coat and opened the door. Then before I shut it, I checked to make sure I had my key. The key I took out of my pocket wasn't my key. It was shaped like a three-leaf clover. My knees were weak. My stomach was quivering. But I couldn't go back into the room. I had to see people, hear cars in the streets. But it didn't help. All was real. Nothing was wrong. It was me, something in me. I ducked into a drugstore, but I couldn't eat. Instead, I went to the phone booth and called my sister Lil.
6: Hello?
5: Hello, Lil? Vince.
6: Well, you awake now?
5: Yeah, is Cliff at home?
6: No, he went down to headquarters an hour ago.
5: You expecting him back?
6: I am, if he doesn't run off with a blonde. Why,
5: then he won't be back until tonight.
6: Well, you're a detective, too. How'd you figure that?
5: Sorry I bothered you, Lil. I just wanted to talk to Cliff.
6: Well, what about dinner? You'll be able to see Cliff then.
5: Dinner?
6: Well, sure, I'm
5: No, thanks. I don't think so. Goodbye. I called the store and told them I was sick. Then I walked all day in the sunshine. Wherever the sun was brightest, I sought and stayed in that place. And when it moved, I moved with it. I couldn't get it bright enough or strong enough, yet it didn't seem to warm me. At about 6 o'clock, I found myself in front of Cliff's house. The lights were on inside, and I could see Cliff. No, it was Lil moving around, setting the table, preparing dinner. That meant Cliff wasn't home yet. I waited outside.
1: Well, what's the matter, kid? Huh? Are you afraid to ring the bell?
5: Oh, Cliff, I didn't hear you coming.
1: Well, are we going in or are we going to stay out here? I'm hungry.
5: Cliff, I got to talk to you. Something crazy happened to me.
1: Well, can I wait an hour? I've had a long, hard day at the office.
7: Is that you, Cliff?
1: Yeah, honey.
7: Well, I thought I heard you talking. Is someone with you?
1: Yeah, Vince.
7: Oh, you said you weren't coming, Vince.
5: Well, I...
7: Oh, never mind. The chickens will do for three. Come on in.
5: Well, that's Lil, and there's nothing you can do about it. I hadn't eaten all day, and I hardly touched the food she served. I couldn't wait to get Cliff alone and tell him what happened. A detective should be able to help me.
7: Well, I'll just finish up the dishes, and then I'll be back.
5: Get your hat, Cliff.
1: What?
5: I've got to talk to you, alone.
1: Oh, well, sure, kid. Lil, Vince and I are going to stretch our legs. Be back in a couple of minutes.
7: Now, Cliff, only beer.
1: Okay, okay.

0: And then there was the button, the same shape and size and everything. It was in my trouser pocket with my change. It's on the dresser back in my own room now. If you want to come over, you can see it for yourself. And last of all, the key turned up on me next to my own keys. In the pocket where I always keep it. Here.
1: This is the key, huh?
0: Yes, that's the way it looked and when I saw it when I was asleep. The same shape, the same color, the same design. It even weighed the same.
1: You're all in pieces, aren't you? I don't take it that way, kid. Don't let it get you.
0: Cliff, you've got to help me. I'm walking on a high wire, and there's no net.
1: Where'd you get this key from, Vince? I mean, where did you first get it from before you dreamed about it?
0: But you don't understand. That's what I've been trying to tell you. I didn't have it before I dreamed about it. I never saw it before then. Then I wake up, and it turns real.
1: And that goes for the button, too?
0: The button, too.
1: Well, you not only have no net, you don't even have a wire. What's really got you going? Are you afraid the dream really happened? Is that it?
0: Don't you understand? There's a door somewhere in this city right at this very minute that this key belongs to. There's a man propped up dead behind it. I don't know where. I don't know where, nor who he is, nor how or why it happened. Only that I must have been there. I must have done it. Oh, why? Why would it come to my mind like that in my sleep? Why?
1: You're in a bad way, kid. Say, how about a little drink, huh? Lil or no Lil? Waiter!
0: Only coffee.
1: Huh?
2: Yes, sir?
1: Waiter, two coffees. Huh?
2: Two coffees, yes, sir.
0: When the coffee came, Cliff started questioning me.
1: And the man, the fellow, whoever he was?
0: No, I couldn't seem to see his face through the whole thing. I only saw it at the very end after it was already too late. And then when the door started to open again, after I locked him in, and it seemed as though I was going to find out something horrible about him, I guess. But I woke up before there was time.
1: Uh-huh. And last of all, the place. You say nothing but doors all around you. Uh-huh. Have you been in a place like that lately? Ever seen one in a magazine illustration, in a story you've read, in a movie?
0: No, no.
1: Well, let's get away from the dream for a minute. Let's leave it alone. It's starting to get me, too. Now, what did you do last night before this whole thing came up?
0: Nothing, just what I do every night. I left the store at the usual time, had my meal at the usual
1: place. Oh, you're sure it wasn't something you ate?
0: No food is responsible for that key. You can't create a thing like that from a dream. And I didn't have it when I went to bed last night. Cliff didn't lose his temper right away. He's a good detective and a good guy.
1: Listen, Vince, there's no halfway business about these things. It's either one thing or the other. Either you dream a thing or you don't dream it. It really happens. Now, you're 26 years old. You're not a kid. Now, don't worry. You'd know it, and you'd remember it plenty plain afterwards if you ever came to grips with a guy and he had you by the throat, like in this dream, and you rammed something in his back. And I don't take any stock in this stuff about people walking in their sleep and doing things without knowing it. They can walk a little ways from the bed, maybe, but the minute anybody touches them or does anything to stop them, they wake right up. They can't be manhandled and go right on sleeping through it.
0: I never walked in my sleep. You can ask Lil
1: all
0: if
1: right,
0: you think...
1: Now, do you have any recollection at all, no matter how faint, of being out of your room last night, of grappling with a guy or ramming something into him?
0: No. All I have is a perfectly clear recollection of going to bed, dreaming that I did all these things, and then waking up again.
1: Okay, then that's all there is to it. Then it didn't happen. You either dream them or you do them. There's no two ways about it.
0: Don't say anything to Lil about it, will you, Cliff?
1: Yeah, please? I should say not. Don't want her to take you for bugs. Yeah, you'll get over it, Vince.
0: First I'll get to the bottom of it, and then I'll get over it. Cliff, are you going to help me?
1: What do you want me to do?
0: Well, you're a detective. You got the key, and the button's over in my room. You must have often had less to work with. Find out where they came from. Find out what they're doing on me.
1: Now listen, cut that stuff out of you here. I don't want to hear any more about the key. I got it, and I'm keeping it, and you're not going to see it again. And if you hop on this spooky stuff anymore, I'll help you, all right? Right into the nearest sanitarium.
0: I was on my own, just like before I had been there. Me and my shadows. Next day, I phoned the store and told them I still wasn't feeling well. Then, Well, I stopped in at a newspaper advertising bureau and composed an ad.
2: Classified?
0: Yes, real estate.
2: This the entire copy?
0: Uh-huh.
2: Check it with me, see if it's correct, please. Wanted, I am interested in inspecting with a view toward leasing or buying a house with an octagonal mirror-paneled room or alcove, period. Location, size, and all other details of secondary importance, provided it has this one essential feature, desired for reasons of a sentimental nature, period. Communicate Box L World Express, giving exact details, period. Is that everything you want to say, sir?
0: Yes, I believe so.
2: How long you want it to run?
0: A week. Should hear something in that time, shouldn't I?
2: Should. Lady once advertised for an alligator that answered to the name of Lulu, and she got it in 4 days.
0: I guess alligators answering to the name of Lulu are more plentiful than houses with octagonal, mirrored, paneled rooms. I got some answers, but none of them are right. None of the houses fit the scene of the dream. Next day, Sunday, I was in my room.
1: Hiya, kid.
0: Hello, Cliff. What are you dressed for?
1: Well, matter of fact, Lil and I are going to take a ride out in the country for the day, and she packed a lunch for three. Cold beer, ham and turkey
0: sandwiches. Listen, I'm all right. I don't need fresh air joints to get rid of the devils, if that's the strategy you're trying to...
1: Oh, no, kid. You see, I got this new second-hand Chevy in exchange for my old second-hand Chevy, and I thought that maybe you'd like it.
0: In the end, I decided to go with them on their picnic. Cliff was right. There was no point sitting around brooding and waiting for something to happen. I might as well forget it for a few hours, if I could. After our picnic lunch, I was almost beginning to relax.
3: Have another sandwich, Cliff?
1: Oh, why?
3: I'll think of a reason later.
1: You have just talked me into it, my dear. Just toss it over. Huh?
3: How about you, Vince?
0: If I had another sandwich, Lil, I'd never be able to move another muscle. Where are we, anyhow?
3: I don't know. Ask the pilot. He got us here.
1: So help me, I was flying blind.
0: Well, here's a weather report just came in, friends. Rain, and soon.
3: Well, how soon do you think, Finn?
0: Right now. Uh-oh. Come on, get the stuff into the car.
3: Oh, I'm getting soaked.
1: Vince, you take the blanket, I got the baskets,
3: no.
1: Huh?
3: Hurry up or we'll float back to town. Cliff, dear, I hate to be a pest, but the lightning frightens me. If you can't find your way back to the main road, can't you turn in somewhere and stop a while?
1: Oh, I'm sorry, Lil. It's hard to see through the rain.
3: Well, if you spot a house or a barn, please turn in. I'm scared.
1: Yeah, of course, honey. Yeah, if only I had some idea where we are. I can't see 10 feet ahead in this stuff.
0: There's a cutoff a little ways ahead. Around the next turn, if you take it, it'll lead us to a house with a big wide porch. We can get in under there.
1: What? Well, how did you know that?
3: Were you ever up around here these parts before?
0: No.
3: Well, then how did you...
0: I don't know.
1: Well, let's concentrate on driving instead of conversation. Have you seen any road signs?
3: No, Cliff, not a thing, yeah.
1: Are you getting us more tangled up than we already were, Vince?
0: No. Don't stop. Keep going. You'll come to it. Two big stone lanterns. Turn the car left between them. I don't know how I knew that myself.
3: Oh, there they are. There they are. Well, turn, Cliff, like he told you.
1: Yeah.
3: Oh, look. Look through the trees. There's a house back there. Oh, Vince was right. Oh, well, I'd be glad to get out of this storm. Oh, stop as close to the entrance as possible, dear.
1: All right, honey.
3: Well, it's dry here, but I wish we could get in and away from that lightning. I'll try the doorbell, Cliff.
1: Okay. Well, no one seems to answer.
0: There's a key under the window box with the geraniums.
3: Oh, he's kidding, but look anyway, Cliff.
1: Okay.
3: Oh, isn't that the funniest?
1: Yeah.
3: I'd better put on this light so we can see where we're going.
0: Not that switch. That's the one to the porch. The one that controls the hole is on the other side.
1: He's right.
3: What is this, a rib? How do you know so much about this place anyway, Vin?
1: Oh, just a lucky guess on his part. Good afternoon.
0: Cliff.
1: Anybody home?
0: Don't do that.
3: He's cold, Cliff. He's shaking.
1: Yeah.
0: I was shaking.
3: Do you see him?
0: And I was closed.
3: He's acting so nervous.
0: But I was dripping with perspiration. I didn't know what made me say those things about the road and the key and the light switches, but they came out as though I had been here before. I was scared.
3: Away for the summer, I guess, but it's funny they'd leave it unlocked like that. With the electricity still unconnected. Oh, here being a detective comes in handy, Cliff. We shouldn't get in trouble walking in like this. Well, as long as we're here, I don't think anybody would mind if we made some coffee. I'd love some. How about you, Cliff?
1: Sure. Go ahead.
0: I couldn't look at Cliff, though I felt his eyes burning a hole in the back of my neck. Lil went into the kitchen, and I began to wander around nervously. I found a bedroom and then a two-entrance bath. I went out by the second entrance, and I was in another bedroom. Through the doorway, across the room, I could see myself. My face was whiter than my shirt, and my body was quivering. I shifted, came closer, dying a little, wavering as I advanced. Two of me. Three, four, five, six, seven. I was across the threshold now, and the door, brought around from its position flat against the outside wall, pulled in after me, flashed the eighth image of myself on its mirror-back surface. Of myself and Cliff. No!
1: What's the matter, Vince?
0: Cliff, this is the place. This is the place.
1: Yeah. Now wipe off your forehead. You're wringing wet.
0: Have you got it?
1: I got it.
0: Try this one first.
1: That's a fake.
4: What are you doing up there?
0: Keep it downstairs a minute.
1: Don't come up, honey. Vince is taking his pants off to dry them.
4: Well, I'm hungry. I'll see if there's something around for sandwiches.
1: Look. It's a safe cut open.
0: That's what he was crouched before that night when he seemed to be just like a puddle on the floor. He must have had a blowtorch down there on the floor in front of him. That's what made the bluish light and made her face stand out in the reflection like a mask. And that door that you haven't opened yet, it's the one I propped him up in. No, don't. Not right away. Just give me a minute longer. Just give me a chance to get... Empty.
1: But there's blood on the back wall and the floor. Dry cake blood.
0: Cliff.
1: Vince. All right, kid. Let's hear about another dream.

0: In tonight's full hour of suspense, Eddie Bracken appears as Vince in Nightmare by William Irish. Tonight's study in suspense. In just a moment, we will return with Act Two of Suspense.
1: This is CBS, the Columbia Broadcasting System.
0: And now, back to our Hollywood soundstage and to our producer, Mr. Robert Montgomery, for Act Two of Nightmare, starring Eddie Bracken, in a narrative well calculated to keep you in suspense.
2: It had all belonged to Vince until now, a wild dream heightened by young imagination. It was his alone. Awful as it was, it all belonged to him. But he had shared his nightmare with Cliff, and Cliff is a detective. He'd never once believed Vince. He told him he was cockeyed, that it couldn't be true. But there they are, the two of them, in a deserted house with which Vince seems quite familiar, although he swears he's never been there. And they face each other in a room paneled with eight mirrors, just like the room in Vince's nightmare.
3: I don't know what Cliff would have done up there in the mirrored alcove, but I blessed my sister when she called us down for coffee. Cliff and I went through the motions of eating with Lil and then waited tensely until she dozed off in the living room, tired out of the excitement of the storm. Then Cliff pushed me back into the kitchen and shut the door. He gave me a look that belonged in a police station basement and lit a cigarette. He didn't offer me one. Policemen don't with their suspects. He bounced the match down, then he shoved his hands deep in his pockets.
4: Now make it short and make it quick and leave Freud out of it.
3: You think I lied, don't you?
4: You knew which cutoff to take that would get us here from a dream, didn't you? You knew about the stone lanterns at the entrance from a dream, didn't you? You knew where the key to the front door was cached from a dream. You knew which was the front porch switch and which was the hall from a dream. Well, you know what I'd do to you if you weren't Lil's brother. I'd push your lying face right through the back of your head.
3: Oh, Cliff!
4: You came to me for help, didn't you? But you didn't have guts enough to come clean. I can respect a guy no matter what he's done if he'll own up to it, make a clean breast of it. I can even understand and make allowances for a guy that'll deny it flatly, lie about it. That's only human nature. But a guy that'll come to somebody trading on the fact that he's married to his sister and he knows he'll give him an ear, making a fool out of him, like you did me. Well, I've got no use for him. He's low and lousy and no good. Look, I found this key in my pocket when I got up this morning. How did it get there? Look, I found this button. Well, some dream, wasn't it, all right? Well, the dream's over and baby's awake now. And we're going to start in from scratch, right here in this place, you and me, and I'm going to get the facts out of you. Whether they go any further than me or not, that's my business, but at least I'm going to get them.
3: Don't hit me, Cliff. Please.
4: Now, what were you doing at that place? Huh? What brought you here?
3: I was never here before. I never saw it until I came here today with you and Lil.
4: Who was the guy you did it to? What was his name?
3: I don't know, I tell you. I don't know.
4: Are you going to answer me, Vince? Are you going to answer me?
3: I can't. You're asking me things I can't.
4: Answer me when I ask you a question.
3: I can't. I don't know. I don't know.
4: You're not going to get away with this, kid. I've handled closed-mouth guys before, and I...
5: Don't use this gun much, but I know what to do with it.
4: Who are you?
5: What you two doing in here?
4: We came in out of the rain. Does that suit you?
5: Might. Might not. Identify yourselves. Hurry up about it.
4: Look inside the wallet.
5: Where are you going?
4: For a drink of water.
5: Left tap. Right one's hot water.
4: Thanks.
5: Cliff Dodge, Homicide Squad. Glad to know you, Dodge.
4: How about a little identifying yourself?
5: Well, I'm a deputy attached to the sheriff's office. Detailed to keep eye on this place. See my badge? I was to home having a little supper and... Hey, how'd you get in? Thought I had it all locked up safe and sound.
4: The key was bedded in a flower box on the porch.
5: Twas, huh? Must be a spare then. Funny. We never knew there was a second one ourselves.
4: Why should this house be your particular concern?
5: Was a murder uncovered in it last week?
4: There was. Well, I'd like to hear about it. All about it.
3: We all sat down. I saw the deputy was enjoying this, talking shop with a big city detective. Cliff listened while he kept an eye on me.
5: Well, this house belonged to a wealthy couple named Fleming. Husband was away on business in South America when it happened. In fact, we ain't been able to reach him to notify him yet. Wife was a pretty little thing.
4: Was?
5: Yep, real pretty. Flirty, too. Used to fool around with a friend of her husband's named Ayers, Dan Ayers. Well, that morning, the milkman saw a bundle of rags by the side of the road not far from here. 'Twas little Miss Fleming, all covered with dew and leaves and twigs.
4: Dead?
5: Dying. She must have dragged herself along the ground for hours, too weak to yell for help. Milkman took her to the hospital. Both legs broken, skull fracture, internal injuries.
6: Oh, no.
5: Hey, kind of gets this young fella, don't it? Stuff's new to him, guess.
4: What was it? Who did it to the woman?
5: Dan Ayers' car. We found it with blood and hairs on the tires and fenders, abandoned under some trees. At the same time, Wagoner, that's my chief, he found the safe in this house busted and looted. It's in an eight-sided mirrored room they got on the floor above. I'll take you up and show you afterwards.
6: Oh.
4: Cut it out, Vince.
5: Why don't he go outside if this gets him?
4: I want him in here with us. He should get used to this.
5: Well, suit yourself. Well, finding that safe, give us a case. Ayers knew Fleming kept lots of dough in that safe. Knew he went away on business trips. This last time, Ayers come up here, went to work on the safe, and got caught by Mrs. Fleming. She takes one look and starts running for town to get help.
4: Why didn't she use the telephone?
5: 'Cause this weren't no simple robbery. She must have seen by the look on his face that he'd kill her, so she run for her life. He comes down, gets into his car, catches up with her, and runs her down, drives right over. He thinks she's dead and takes off.
4: You say he drove the car right over?
6: I don't know how to drive. I don't know how to drive. Cliff knew it, too. His expression changed, and he pushed his pack of cigarettes over to me.
4: Have a smoke, kid. It'll do you good.
6: Thanks.
5: Well, we sent out a general alarm for Ayers, but at 5 that afternoon, Mrs. Fleming regained consciousness for a short time. Wagoner, my chief, was there, and he heard her say, "Is Dan all right? He didn't kill Dan, did he?" Well, that was enough to send us hot-footing right back to the house, and we found Ayers' dead body.
6: No.
5: He'd been stabbed in the back with some kind of a drill. Dead since the night before. Mrs. Fleming died about 8 that evening. There went our case.
4: Did you get anything on the real killer?
5: Well, practically everything but the guy himself. She was right in the alcove when it happened. Saw the killer by the torchlight and lasted long enough to give us a complete description. All the dope is over at my chief's office.
4: Well, let's go over there. Give it the once over. Come on, Vince, you too. I'll leave a note for Lil.
3: Look, Cliff,
4: Come on, Vince. I know this is out of your line, but you better come anyhow.

0: Glad you come over, Mr. Dodge. You too, Mr. Hardy.
1: I'm interested in hearing the description of the killer.
0: Well, it's pretty complete. I got it from Mrs. Fleming. Here's a transcription, my whole interview with her at the hospital. Had a stenographer take it down at her bedside.
2: He was one of those efficient young sheriffs, and he droned on and on. My clothes became drenched with perspiration, and my stomach was quivering again.
0: Well, here's what you want, Dodge. Killer was about 25 and skinny. Cheekbones stood out, cast shadows in the torchlight as wavered on his face.
2: He must be looking at me. I covered my cheeks with my hands and stared down at the floor. My face was burning under my fingers.
0: He had light brown hair. She even remembered that. It was parted low on the left side. Take a woman to notice a thing like that even at such a moment. And an unusually long forelock that kept falling in front of his face.
2: She my hand went up a little higher and brushed mine back. It only fell down again like it always did.
0: His eyes were fixed and glassy, as though he was mentally unbalanced. He had on a knitted sweater. It was darned up in the neckline in a different colored yarn.
2: Lil made it for me, and I'd burned it with a cigarette. She fixed it up the best way she could, and Cliff knew about it.
0: Yeah, took us hours to get, but that's it.
1: You got pictures of Mrs. Fleming and theirs?
0: Death photographs. Care to see them?
1: Yeah, let's have a look,
2: I got weaker and dizzy as they handed the pictures around. I didn't look at them, but I saw Cliff distract the other men's attention long enough to slip them on top of the file case.
1: Well, I guess
2: next thing I knew, we were getting ready to put the lights out and leave.
1: Coming, Vince?
2: Yeah.
3: I'll run you folks back to the house. It's on my way home.
1: Well, Sheriff, thank you very much for... Say, Vince, run back a minute and see if I left my cigarettes in Mr. Wagner's office, huh?
2: Sure.
1: Sheriff, I want you and the deputy to look me up in the
2: next. His voice dwindled behind me, and I was in the darkened office again, alone. I knew what I'd been sent back for. He wanted me to see those pictures. I switched on the lights. They were on the file case. I took them in my hands and... I stared at them.
0: Well, out like a light.
3: Now, what did it, you suppose? The pictures?
1: He's not well. He's under treatment by a doctor right now. He gets these dizzy spells now and then. That's all it is. Hey, yeah, kid, drink this water.
2: Yes.
1: Now shut up and don't say anything. You'll be all right. I'm sorry for all the trouble we've caused.
0: Perfectly all right. Come back anytime.
2: That was a place I never wanted to go back to. Cliff and I didn't say much as the deputy drove us to the house. We picked up Lil and started back to town.
4: I think you've got a nerve, Cliff, Dodge.
2: We couldn't talk them either. Because Lil was blazing so at Cliff, and leaving her alone, laced into him. And I think for once he was grateful. Kept him from thinking too steadily about me. She only quit when we were near my place, and she saw me holding my head.
4: What's the matter, Vince? Don't you feel well?
1: The outing was a little bit too strenuous for him.
4: No wonder the way you drive.
1: Yeah? Well, I got us here, didn't I?
4: Great. I'll see what I can do about having you decorated for it.
1: I'll go up with Vince a minute.
2: No, it's all right. I'm feeling...
1: I'm coming up with you, Vince.
2: He closed the door to my room behind us and then turned to me. He spoke low and very undramatically. No fireworks.
1: Lil's waiting downstairs. I'm going to take her home first before I do anything. I love Lil. It's bad enough what this is going to do to her when she finds out. I'm going to see she gets at least one good night's sleep before she does.
2: Cliff.
1: Run out. That's the best thing you can do. Meet your finish on the hoof somewhere else where your sister and I don't have to see it happen. And if you're still here when I come back, I'm going to arrest you for the murder of Dan Ayers and Dorothy Fleming. I don't have to ask you if you killed those two people. You fainted dead on the floor when you saw their pictures. Now take my advice and don't be here when I get back. I'll... turn in my information at my own precinct house and they can pass it on to Wagner. Then I'll hand over my own badge in the morning.
2: Cliff, I'm frightened.
1: Killers always are. Afterwards, Don't forget you got a half hour.
2: I didn't move for about half the time he'd given me. Then my hand went to my cheek as it had in the sheriff's office, and my face felt bristly. Without thinking, I went into the bathroom and turned on the warm water tap. I took my cream blade holder from the cabinet. Not a sheer reflexive habit, and I realized I didn't need the cream and the holder, and I put them back. I took the razor in my hand. I was seeing black spots in front of my eyes when he tried to get in the door. I tried to keep very quiet so he'd think I'd lammed and go away.
5: Vince! Vince!
2: Why didn't he go away? I could barely stand up.
5: Open the door, Vince, or I'll shoot the lock away.
2: I held my breath for a second, and then I had no strength left.
1: Vince!
2: You could have saved yourself the trip back, Cliff. They didn't keep me at the hospital, just took stitches in my wrist and told me to go home and take it easy for a while. I hadn't been able to do even that right. It was 4 a.m. when we got back to my room. Cliff stood over me while I undressed and got into bed.
1: Now remember, just take it easy.
2: What about the arrest? Postponed?
1: Canceled. I gave you your chance to run out, and you didn't take it. As a matter of fact, I sent Lil home alone. I've been downstairs watching the street door the whole time. Yeah, when a guy's willing to let the life run out of his veins, there must be something to his story. You don't die to back up lies. I think you've been telling the truth, to the best of your knowledge.
2: I'm tired. Licked. I don't even want to talk about it anymore.
1: Well, I think I better stick with you tonight, anyway.
2: It's all right. I won't try it again.
1: Yeah, there's blood on the floor. You sure picked a messy way.
2: I did think of gas. This hotel doesn't have...
1: If more houses had no gas, there'd be fewer...
2: Sure. All the modern conveniences. But electricity is undependable, too. Lights go out. Happened to a fella in the next room one night.
6: And he had to use a candle.
2: It was the same night that I had the dream.
1: How did you know he had to use a candle? Were you in there at the time?
2: No, he rapped and stuck his head in my door for a minute. Wanted to know if the power had failed all over. You know how people are in little hotels like this.
1: Why'd he have to do that? Couldn't he tell by the hall?
2: All lights go out at 11:30. Guess it was after that.
1: Well, that's still no reason why he should bust in on you. Look, I'd like to hear the rest of this.
2: There isn't any rest. I told you all there is to it.
1: That's what you think. Just watch what I can get out of it.
2: He wouldn't let me go to sleep. I had to tell him about the man next door who moved in a week or so before the night of the dream. That particular night, I had been reading in bed. And as I put down the lights and about ready to doze off, he knocked. Come in! He was holding the candle right in front of his face between his eyes. And in the darkness, I had to stare at the candlelight and his eyes behind it. He explained about the lights and he...
7: Please excuse me for intruding. You must be tired. Very tired. You look so sleepy.
2: No,
7: I know.
2: It's...
7: You want to sleep. I shouldn't have come. You can sleep now. Sleep well. Your eyes are so heavy. You look so tired.
2: That's all there was to it. He left and I went to sleep.
1: Did you hear him shut the door?
2: Well, I suppose
1: so. I don't mean suppose. I mean, did you actually hear the door shut? Think about it, kid. This is important.
2: I don't remember.
1: Well, another thing, then. Did you ever have any conversation with him other than hello and goodbye?
2: Well, he offered me some cough drops several times, and I told him I didn't like him. But once going down in the elevator, he absolutely insisted that I take one. So I did.
1: Testing willpower.
2: What?
1: Never mind. I don't want to frighten you right now. Look, you get some sleep, kid. You're weak after what you tried to do tonight.
2: Where are you going? I thought you were staying here tonight.
1: I'm going back to the Fleming house and to Wagner's headquarters, too, while I'm at it.
2: Now?
1: Yeah.
2: You're going all the way back up there at this hour of the morning?
1: And, Vince, don't give up yet. We'll find a way out without shortcuts like you tried tonight.
2: I didn't wake until noon, but I didn't dare leave the room for a cup of coffee. I didn't want to miss Cliff when he got back. About two, there was a knock on the door, and I almost fell over in my rush to open it. Cliff, excuse me.
4: Sure, mister. Say, are you Vincent Hardy?
2: Yes.
4: Well, I think I got what you want.
2: What I want?
4: Yeah, my Uncle Henry built it. He was crazy. It's got a room with eight sides.
2: I'm terribly sorry, but I'm not in the market for that house any longer.
4: You ain't?
2: No.
4: Oh, you're like Uncle Henry, too, huh? He would have liked you. Well, goodbye.
2: Cliff finally showed up around three. He looked terrible. He hadn't slept all night. He showed me a picture he'd brought.
1: You know this guy, Vince?
2: This guy? Well, the glasses are missing and the mustache and the hair isn't rumpled. But Cliff,
1: Yeah?
2: This is the guy from next door. Where'd you get this picture?
1: From Wagner. It's Mrs. Fleming's husband.
2: They're both the same fellow?
1: Right. But there's no out in it for you. I got that straight, kid. I checked the fingerprints Wagner got. They're yours. You and nobody but you went into the Fleming house, killed Ayers, and hid his body in the closet.
2: No.
1: But you didn't kill Dorothy Fleming because you can't drive. Now, somebody else did that in Ayers' car. Somebody who brought you up there and was waiting for you at a safe distance.
2: But why didn't I know I was doing?
1: Well, that'll come later. What we have to do now is prove that the circumstance of the drink could have happened. Get it down on record officially. That isn't perfect, but it's the best we can do.
2: Well, what do you...
1: I think it's better if you don't know too much. A telegram addressed to Mrs. Fleming was received from her husband while I was up there. He's arriving back from South America today.
2: Where are we going?
1: Where is the place you'd least rather go of all places right now?
2: That room. That house.
1: I'm sorry, kid, but that's the place you're going to have to go back to and stay in alone tonight if you ever want to get out from under the shadows again. Now, what do you say? Shall we make the try?
2: Okay. I'm ready. I'd been sitting on the floor outside the mirrored alcove to rest when I heard him come in. He didn't come right up. I suppose he stopped to put his things away. Then I heard him tap the keys of the piano downstairs. Then I heard his footsteps coming, and I pushed myself backwards along the floor into the alcove. My heart was pounding so hard I had to keep my mouth open. He was in the bedroom, opening suitcases, looking for things. I pushed myself into the closet where the body had been, and in a moment, he walked into the alcove and put on the lights. I could see him through the keyhole as he walked past the door. Then he stood still, turning to go. This was the time. Now. I held the gun tight and pushed the door open soundlessly. He heard me as I stepped into the room and whirled around. I wanted to yell at the top of my lungs at him. But I kept my lips together. Cliff had drilled me carefully on how I should act, what I should say. He'd particularly warned me to make Fleming talk first.
7: How did you get here?
2: You showed me the way, didn't you?
7: You remembered coming here?
2: You didn't think I would, did you?
7: You couldn't have.
2: Then how did I come back again? You explain it.
7: How long have you been in here, like this?
2: Since after dark. I got in before you came home.
7: What'd you bring with you?
2: Nobody. Just this, a .44 automatic. That's all the company I wanted with you.
7: Exactly how much do you remember?
2: Much more than you think.
7: You remember the drive-up? You couldn't have. I told you to remember it only as a dream. And you had the look.
2: What look? I was holding a thumbtack pressed into the palm of each hand the whole way.
7: Then why did you do everything that you were directed to do so passively?
2: I thought there might be something in it for me later if anyone went to all that trouble.
7: You purposely faked? I can't believe it. You didn't even draw back, show a sign when I let you out of the car, put the knife in your hand, sent you on towards the house, told you how to get in, what to do. You mean you went ahead unconsciously?
2: Sure, I figured you'd pay me off afterwards.
7: Oh. Well, what went wrong inside?
2: Well, I accidentally dropped the knife you gave me. Ayers jumped me in the alcove. In the darkness, your wife put a drill into my hand instead of his. And I killed him in self-defense.
7: Yes. And she ran out. I had to go after her and stop her myself. I got her with Ayers' car. She never even saw me.
2: That's what I wanted to know.
7: Are you crazy? You must have known.
2: No, I tricked you. You had me hypnotized that night, all right. But you've just convicted yourself out of your own mouth to me. I don't want to be paid off. You picked someone with a weak willpower, maybe, but strong scruples. I was an honest man. You made me commit murder. I can't clear myself in the eyes of the law ever. But you're going to pay for doing that to me now, this way.
7: Wait. Don't do that. That won't help you any.
2: You shouldn't have left me alone. That was your mistake. Here you go.

0: Just a minute. Now look. Look at me. Look at my eyes.
1: Cliff had warned me to be careful, but I wasn't careful enough. I couldn't seem to help myself. I just glanced at him. Our eyes met, and suddenly mine couldn't get away anymore, as though they were hit by glue. A sort of torpor turned me into wax. But I made an effort to do one more thing. It came out as a single sentence. Fleming, I'm going to shoot you.
0: No. Why? You don't want to shoot anybody. You're tired. The gun's too heavy for you. Why do you want to hold that heavy thing? That's right. You're tired.
2: Tired?

0: Why, this'll stand up in any court. There's enough evidence on this wire recorder to send Fleming to the electric chair.
1: Listen, listen.
0: Huh?
1: What's all that mumbling? I can't quite make out what this... Hey, we'd better get up there. Come on.
0: Hey, Fleming must be trying to do...
1: Holy smokes, he's getting away. Come on!

0: There's a pencil and paper in the glove compartment. Take them out. Good. Now write what I tell you. Start. I'm wanted for the murder of those two people at the Fleming house. They're bound to get me sooner or later. And I have no chance. I see no other way but this. Now, sign your name. Vincent Hardy. Now, get out of the car quickly and take the chain attached to that anchor. Over there. On your right, over there. Go ahead. That's right. Now, tie it around your stomach and legs and pick up the anchor. Yes, that's it. Carry it in your hands. Yes, very good. Come on, Connie. Now then, walk. Walk to the end of the dock. Hurry, you fool. And throw the anchor into the lake. Go ahead. Hurry. Goodbye, Vincent.
1: I knew what I was doing was wrong. I fought against it as hard as I could. And when I got to the end of the dock, I just threw the anchor into the lake and my body went tumbling.

0: Well, there he is. He's all right now. Did you get Fleming?
1: Yeah, Fleming's dead, Mr. Dodge. Car hit a tree and folded up like an accordion.
0: Vince would be gone, too, if I'd dosed another minute in that cellar.
1: Yeah, don't feel bad. You did all right by the boy. You went in after him like a veteran lifeguard. Say, if you can take care of him, Mr. Dodge, I want to get these recordings into my safe at the office and send some boys out to pick up Fleming in that car.
0: Yeah, sure. Go ahead, Sheriff. Vince will be all right.
2: Was he telling the truth, Cliff?
0: Yeah. This Fleming used to be a vaudeville hypnotist. Tried using his old act to get rid of heirs and his own wife. That you'll be cleared because we have proof that you were not responsible for your acts while under the hypnosis.

0: But you'll have to appear in court and stand charges.
1: I will.
0: You scared, kid?
1: Sort of.
0: Yeah, you'll be all right. I'll be standing there next to you the whole time. Well, come on now, let's go.

0: This is Robert Montgomery. Our congratulations and thanks to Eddie Bracken and William Conrad for two fine performances in Nightmare. Next week, for Suspense, we treat the subject of weather in a locale that is famous and infamous for its weather, England. And in order to do justice to the ill-famed atmospheric conditions which often shroud this island, we shall present an hour of suspense divided into two separate half-hour dramas, two select studies with two elements in common, dramatic weather and dramatic suspense. Taken one at a time, these plays are singular triumphs. Put them together, and, well, I can promise you a deadly combination next week, when with Wet Saturday by John Collier and August Heat by W.F. Harvey, we again hope to keep you in suspense. Good night.
1: Mr. Montgomery may currently be seen in the Universal International production Ride the Pink Horse. Mr. Bracken will soon be seen in his forthcoming production, 750 Smith. Nightmare by William Irish was adapted for radio by Alfred Pauka, directed by Anton M. Leder, and produced by Robert Montgomery. Lud Gluskin is our musical director and conductor, and Lucian Marowak composes the original scores. Next week, hear two great shows, Wet Saturday and August Heat, on radio's outstanding theater of thrills, 1 hour of...
2: Suspense!

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1: This is the Man in Black, here to introduce this weekly half hour of Suspense. Tonight from Hollywood, we bring you a star, Mr. Orson Welles. This will be the first of two consecutive performances by Mr. Welles, in which he will appear as the protagonist of Kurt Siodmak's novel, Donovan's Brain. The producer of Suspense and its sponsors, the Roma Wine Company of Fresno, California, feel that this story is so unusual that it merits more than our usual time. So in somewhat of a departure from established radio formulas, we will bring you the story of Donovan's Brain in two parts. Part one you will hear tonight, and part two next Monday night at this same time.
0: Before we take you to the scene of our drama, let's take a little journey of a different kind. We'll let a bottle of Roma wine serve as Aladdin's lamp. I touch the label, and presto, we're all transported to that capital of gaiety, Havana, Cuba. And now we find ourselves in the charming Pan American Club. 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
1: And now with part one of Donovan's Brain, and with the performance of Orson Welles as Dr. Patrick Corey, we again hope to keep you in suspense.
4: As I sit now outside my laboratory door writing under the heading Experiment 87, this final entry in my casebook, I know that these are the last words I shall ever write upon this earth. I neither ask nor expect forgiveness now or hereafter. But for those who seek some explanation, I refer them simply to this casebook. Let them read it carefully from its first entry on that ill-starred day of July the 13th. July 13th. Today I bought a small Capuchin monkey from an organ grinder. The animal trembled with fear when I took it into my laboratory, and when I tried to pet it, it bit me. I had to make it trust me completely. Fear causes an excess secretion of adrenaline, resulting in an abnormal condition of the bloodstream, which would throw off my observation. So I fed it, and finally, the creature voluntarily crept up into my arms, uttering little whimpers of content. When it laid its head against my shoulder, I stabbed it with a surgical lancet. It died instantly. Well, David, what do you think of it?
5: Well, it's pretty amazing, all right.
4: See what I've done, don't you?
5: I think so.
4: You think so? Good Lord, don't you know?
5: Well, after all that, I'm only a second-year medical student.
4: I know, but what of it? I was a second-year student. Who is it?
6: It's me, Janice.
4: Come in, darling.
6: Patrick, Dr. Schrott is here to see you.
4: Oh, come on in, Doctor.
2: You know our son David, of course.
3: Yes, of course. How are you, my boy?
5: Fine, thanks, Doctor.
3: Well, Patrick, hard at it as usual, I see.
2: Patrick, you didn't eat the lunch I sent in to you.
3: Well, what is it this time, Patrick?
4: A brain.
5: What?
4: A brain, a monkey's brain.
2: Oh.
3: What about the brain, Patrick?
4: I've been trying to see how long I can keep the tissue alive.
3: Oh, is that it, in that jar?
4: There's considerably more to it than just a jar, though. Want to see how it works?
2: Is it still alive?
4: In a way, yes. It's a fairly simple device, actually, Doctor. Variation Corell's mechanical heart. The brain lies in a bath of blood serum. These rubber arteries are fixed to the vertebral and internal carotid arteries of the brain. The blood substance is forced through the cycle of Willis to feed the tissue. Over here, I've installed a small rotary pump that forces the blood circulation, you see?
2: But how do you know it's alive?
4: It's very easy to determine. The brain, when functioning, gives off infinitesimal electrical impulses. They can be measured. As a matter of fact, I've hooked the encephalograph up to a small amplifying system. The brain impulses can actually be heard. Here, I'll turn it on. See? Quite effective, isn't it?
3: Yes, it's effective. And it's wrong, Patrick. Terribly wrong.
2: I've tried to tell him, Dr. Schrott.
4: In heaven's name, what's wrong with this?
3: Oh, Patrick, you and your mechanistic philosophy, trying to reduce life to a mere matter of chemicals and test tubes. The origin of life is from a higher domain than that, Patrick. And you're profaning.
4: Nonsense. You can't stop the progress of science. Every discovery of whatever kind is a step forward. If I can prove that the brain can perform certain functions outside the body, who knows where we may be able to go from there?
3: Oh, Patrick, how do you know that thing in there doesn't feel pain? How do you know it isn't writhing in agony?
4: Brain tissue itself is insensitive, you know that? Just a feeling look. I'll switch on the encephalograph. See? There. Notice the faintness of the amplified alpha rays. Notice the comparatively slow rate of pulsation now. Notice what happens when I tap on the glass jar. See?
3: It feels. It thinks.
4: I wouldn't go so far as to say that, but it certainly shows marked reaction to an external stimulus.
3: I wouldn't have believed it possible.
4: The trouble with you, Schrott, is that you don't really believe in science.
3: Have it your own way, Patrick. That's when you can manufacture love and sympathy and kindness in a test tube. I'll be back.
4: You leaving, old boy?
3: Yes. Patrick. Do me a favor, Patrick. Shut off the pump and let that poor thing in there die.
4: Let it die? If it were within my power to grant that, little brain would live forever. July 18th. I'm utterly exhausted from lack of sleep, but the events of the past 5 days have been of such tremendous importance that I must set them down while every last detail is still fresh in my mind. I've had no time to make an entry in this record since that day last week. It seems a month ago now, and I had my first partial success with the brain of the Capuchin monkey. At that time, however, it seemed that I was doomed to disappointment. In spite of all my efforts, the brain of the monkey ceased to live at 12:14 that night. Tired and disheartened, I lay down to sleep on the cot in my laboratory. But at that very moment, fate was contriving an occurrence which now seems destined to have the most profound effect not only upon my own existence, but perhaps upon that of all mankind. Hello? Hi, what is it?
6: Dad.
4: Oh, David. Come in. What's the matter?
5: It's Dr. Schrott. There's been an accident or something. Oh. He's pretty upset.
4: All right, I'll come.
3: Oh, Patrick, thank heavens, my boy.
4: What's the matter, old boy?
3: There's been a plane crash on the mountain. Only one of them was left alive, and I've brought him this far, but he needs an immediate operation.
4: Sorry, that's your job, your county physician.
3: Patrick, it's multiple fractures of both legs. The arteries are severed, and the legs will have to be amputated.
4: You're not in any shape to do the job.
3: Well,
4: that's not my fault. Take him to the Phoenix Hospital. I'm not going to take responsibility.
3: Okay, it's too far. We'd never get there in time. Patrick, please. It'd make me in a man's life. And
4: your job as county physician.
3: No, I'm not thinking of that, but it's an important man. William H. Donovan.
4: The Wall Street Donovan?
3: Yes. You've got to help me, Patrick.
4: Donovan. What are his chances?
3: About even, if we hurry.
4: Well, bring him in.
3: Oh, thank you, Patrick. Thank you.
4: You'd better get some things on, David. You may have to help. Yes, and we'll use the laboratory table. Before you go, put the instruments, the sterilizer. Now, don't forget the Geely's saw.
5: Right. Oh, but... But,
4: but what?
5: I thought the Geely's saw was only used for...
4: For brain surgery. Not always. Hurry. They'll bring him in now from the car.
6: Okay, Dad.
4: In here. Careful now. That's right. Easy, Dad. Around the table, please.
7: Yes, Doctor. Easy, is it?
4: You better get yourself a gown and gloves, Doctor, right over there. You won't have time to scrub.
7: Yes, thanks, Doctor.
4: Too bad, isn't he? Pulse rapid. Heart very faint.
7: I wasn't sure.
4: David,
5: yes,
4: half cc of adrenaline, David, 1 to 1,000 intravenous.
5: Right.
4: You men can go now.
7: Is there anything else we
4: no,
7: can do?
4: No, thank you.
7: Patrick, don't you think...
4: I'd rather we were alone, if you don't mind, gentlemen.
7: Yes. Good night, then, Dr. Schraff. Doctor.
5: Good night.
4: Good night. Now, David, if you remove the blanket from his legs, that's it.
7: You see? Fortunately, a forest ranger got to him right after the crash and had sense enough to put a tourniquet on each leg. Even so, yeah. Sure. We'll get it. Sure.
5: What's he saying?
7: Something like sure. He said it over and over.
4: Huh. I hadn't realized he was deformed.
7: It doesn't show as much in his pictures. Patrick, don't you think we ought to begin?
4: Oh, there's no use amputating those legs.
7: No use?
4: He'd be dead anyway by morning. Well, won't he?
7: Suppose you're right, Patrick.
4: You know I'm right.
7: But still, we ought to try. We can't refuse to operate just
4: because... We are going to operate. Syringe, please, David, the large one.
5: Here you are, Dad.
4: Spinal anesthetic. Will you give it Dr. Schrott?
7: Right.
4: Scalpel, please, David. Scalpel and the Geely saw.
7: Geely saw? Patrick.
4: Well...
7: No, Patrick, I won't let you.
4: After your performance tonight?
7: Well, But, Patrick, he's still alive.
4: Precisely. My mistake with the monkey was that he was dead. I don't intend to make that mistake again. Come on, David,
7: Patrick,
4: the scalpel.
7: Patrick, are you out of your mind? You're taking a man's life.
4: I'm giving him life. Donovan would die anyway. But for a while, at least, Donovan's brain will live.
7: Better hurry. They'll be coming for the body pretty soon.
4: You can go now, David.
5: I think I will, then.
4: You understand, of course.
5: Yes, I understand.
4: Not a word to your mother or to anyone.
5: I understand.
7: Did you put something in the skull cavity
4: so
7: the eyes won't fall?
4: I filled it with cotton, bandaged the whole cranium. It looked like any head injury.
7: I hope nobody gets any ideas about an autopsy.
4: You're the coroner. You can stop that. Look, Schrantz. This is a chance that comes once in a lifetime. William Donovan had one of the greatest minds, has one of the greatest brains in the world today.
7: And now you have it. It's
4: turn
7: madness,
4: on the
7: Patrick.
4: Encephalograph. Simple
7: alpha waves, of course. Right. No different from the monkeys. You can't take a human brain out of its body and expect it to function.
4: I suppose not, but... Trot! Did it ever occur to you that the brain might simply be asleep?
7: Asleep?
4: Certainly. An operation like that is a severe shock. Tap on the glass.
7: Good Lord, Patrick.
4: Delta waves. It was asleep. You woke it up.
7: It's actually conscious.
4: You see, the three of us. Three of us conducting this experiment now. You, and me, and William Horace Donovan. July 25th. I've moved my bed into the laboratory, but I've scarcely slept in 6 days. Be no longer any doubt that the brain responds like a sensitive seismograph to vibrations near it, including the sound of my voice. Yet I found no method of communication with it. I've devised a simplified Morse code consisting of taps on the glass container together with voice vibrations. Perhaps I can teach the brain. July 30th, Schrott has come to stay with me, half out of a feeling that he shares with me a common guilt, half out of scientific curiosity. I've scarcely seen him, and both David and Janice have been avoiding me, not that I really care. I've been tapping out my code on the side of the brain's container endlessly, day and night, over and over, 1,000 times, so that a baby could learn it, if the brain can learn. I sleep only when the brain itself falls into exhausted slumber. When it wakes again, I resume my tapping.

0: Come on. Get up, hurry. Come on, I want to show you
1: something.
0: Yes, old boy, I want to show you something.
1: Patrick, you look like a ghost. Where are we going?
0: Back to the laboratory. I can't believe it myself. I may have been dreaming delirious.
1: What's happened?
0: Come on. You hear that? Delta waves.
1: Seems disturbed.
0: You've got to check my observations for me. If my reasoning is wrong, tell me. I can't be sure of anything anymore.
1: Yes.
0: Now listen carefully. You know that I've been trying to communicate with the brain in code. Now, if I were able to cause a distinctive pattern of the brain's delta waves by a specific command in code, if the brain responded with the same pattern of sound each time I issued the command, it would prove that I had succeeded in communicating with the brain, wouldn't it?
1: Yes, Frederick, I think it would.
0: Now, listen.
2: Donovan! Donovan! If you understand, think three times of the word talk. Three times.

July 31st. Charlotte's romanticizing, of course. The Delta pattern is so infinitely complex that it'd be utterly impossible ever to break it down into specific words, yet that it understands me, that it's trying to communicate with me, is certain. Charlotte suggests mental telepathy, that I try to make my mind a blank, as the mediums call it, while at the same time increasing the energy content of the plasma that feeds the brain in the hope of stepping up the brain's electrical potential as one would step up the power of a radio station. Naturally, telepathy is nonsense, but the feeding theory intrigues me. I shall try it. August 12th. Notice today for the first time two distinct nodules of new brain cells on the frontal lobe axis. Electrical potential has increased to 510 microvolts. I've become smoking cigars. Although I've always hated cigars before. As I expect. August 22nd, nodules still growing. Electrical potential 1450, but no observable results. Lately felt a compelling urge to know more of Donovan's life and have collected every available scrap of information about him. A strange man he was. Strange, ruthless, actually evil in many ways, but nonetheless an extraordinarily brilliant mind.

0: Sure.
1: Patrick, wake up!
2: Huh?
1: Patrick!
2: What is it? What happened here?
1: I thought I ought to wake you up, Patrick. You were moaning asleep. In your sleep, talking.
2: Talking? What did I say?
1: I'm not sure, but your voice was so strange that...
2: Janice, what's the matter?
3: It's nothing. I was dreaming, that's all. Janice woke me up.
4: Patrick, let me see your hand.
2: My hand?
4: No, the other one.
2: For? What about it?
4: You're not left-handed, are you?
2: No.
4: Then why have you got ink on the fingers of your left hand?
2: What? I don't know.
4: Were you writing anything tonight?
2: No.
1: You must have been, Patrick. Here it is, right here on your desk.
2: Nonsense. Wait, let me see it.
4: Oh, you've been writing his name, William H. William Donovan.
2: H. Donovan, shrot, that's not my handwriting. It's...
4: What?
2: Don't you see what it means? The brain has communicated with me.
4: Patrick, you don't...
2: Look here. Look at this magazine article. Here's a reproduction of his signature. And he was left-handed, too. It says so here.
4: Why, it is. It is exactly the
2: what
4: same.
2: What a fool I've been. Look at this picture, smoking a cigar with his left hand. I wondered why it suddenly started smoking cigars. The same brand, too. Janice, try to remember what you heard me saying just before you woke me up. Come on, Janice. Think.
1: Patrick, I can't believe...
2: Think, Janice.
1: All I heard was something like, sure.
2: Of course. Don't you remember, Schrott? He said it that night. It was the only thing we ever heard him say. It was an expression of his. Tell us about that in one of the articles, too. Yes, there it is.
1: It right wasn't there. Your voice, Patrick.
2: It wasn't my voice. You see, the brain has grown. And it's strong enough to influence not only the higher functions, the frontal lobe, but the speech centers, the motor centers of another brain.
4: Patrick, if this is true, then your experiment has been successful. It's ended.
2: Ended? Oh, it's only begun.
1: Patrick!
2: Don't you see what this means?
1: Patrick, listen to me.
2: Oh, what, Janice? What?
1: You've got to stop.
2: Stop?
1: I can't stand it any longer. Can't you see where it's led you? When you cut yourself off from your family, when you neglected your health, began having fits of temper, and were like someone I hardly recognize as the man I married... All that I tried to understand. But don't you see what you've done? You are a murderer, Patrick, a murderer.
2: Oh, Janice, darling.
1: David told me the whole thing. That poor boy's half insane himself from worry.
2: Insane? What do you mean by that?
1: What I say. You killed Donovan.
2: Janice,
1: maybe
2: darling.
1: He wouldn't have lived anyway. But you killed him. And now this thing has gained such power over your mind that it can make you do things you don't even know about. For all you know, it could make you do anything. Anything! You've got to choose, Patrick.
2: Oh, Janice, please. I suppose you're right, but I'm utterly exhausted. I can't even think anymore.
1: You've got to think.
2: Give me until tomorrow. Let me sleep, then tomorrow I'll do something, I promise you.
1: All right, Patrick.
2: Tomorrow.
1: But if you don't do something, if you don't destroy that thing, I will...

0: This way, please, Dr. Corey.
1: Come on, darling.
2: But, Patrick, why are we going in here? A psychiatric clinic?
1: I told you I'd do something, Janice. I've got an idea.
2: You mean you're having yourself psychoanalyzed?
1: Well...
2: Something like that?
1: Something like that. I'll tell you about it later. First, I want you to talk to this man alone.
0: Dr. Zanger, this is Dr. Corey.
3: Oh, how do you do, Dr. Corey?
1: How do you
3: I've heard something
1: do, Dr.
3: of your work.
1: Oh, yes.
3: And this is Mrs. Corey.
1: Of course, excuse me.
3: I'm happy to meet you, Mrs. Corey.
2: Thank you, Doctor.
3: Won't you come into my office?
1: I will certainly. Janice, would you mind, darling, waiting in the reception room? I'll be out in just a moment. Thank you.
2: Why, certainly, dear.
3: In here, please, Doctor.
1: Well.
3: Doctor, she seems quite normal. I'd expected from what you told me on the telephone.
1: I can assure you, I hate to tell you this, but, Doctor, she's quite insane.
3: I see.
1: Yes, paranoia. She's always been, you know, jealous of my work, and... Well, last little while she's got a delusion that she thinks I've made some kind of a monster in my laboratory that controls my mind and controls my actions. Huh. So I'm putting her completely in your hands.
3: Oh, well. It's, of course, a little unusual, but since you are yourself a medical man...
1: That's right.
3: You definitely wish to commit her, then, huh?
1: Yes. Yes. You have the papers.
3: Oh, yeah. Here you are. Just your signature will be enough, Doctor.
1: All right. There you are. You let me know about everything, won't you?
3: Oh, naturally, Doctor. We keep you informed.
1: Thank you.
3: Well, goodbye then, Dr. Corey. We'll do what we can.
1: Oh, right.
2: Patrick.
3: Mrs. Corey is staying with us, Miss Wilcox.
0: Yes, Dr. Zanger.
2: Patrick? Come back! Patrick!
3: Oh, it's all right, Mrs. Corey. Just come with me, please.
2: Patrick!
3: No.
2: Where are you going? Let me go! Let me go!
0: Well, Dr. Corey?
1: Yes?
0: Oh, about the bill, how do you wish it to be handled?
1: The bill? The bill? Sure. I'll take care of it by the week. The checks will be signed William H. Donovan. Sure.

August 20th. It's nearly 3 weeks now since Janice went away. I can't understand how she could have left me just when I needed her most. When I try to question Schrott or David about it, they only look at me strangely and change the subject. Clearly, they too now are in on the conspiracy. Sometimes it seems the only person I can trust is Donovan. The brain communicates with me more freely now each day. I know it has some great plan in mind for me, for both of us. I'm waiting. Patiently waiting. Donovan? Donovan, I'm listening, Donovan. Don't be angry, Donovan. I'm trying to understand. I'm listening, Donovan. I'm listening. I,

0: And so closes Donovan's Brain, part one, the first of 2 half-hour presentations of Kurt Siodmak's story, presenting Orson Welles as star of Suspense. Suspense is produced and directed by William Spear.
1: We sincerely hope you enjoyed the performance of Orson Welles and that of the whole cast tonight in our Roma suspense play, and that you'll make a note to be sure not to miss the completion of this story next week. The Roma Wine Company would like to express its thanks for the many letters of appreciation from listeners, which we are constantly receiving, saying how much you enjoy these broadcasts. And here's a thought. 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

0: This is the Man in Black, here again to introduce Columbia's program, Suspense. Our leading lady tonight is Miss Nancy Coleman, one of Hollywood's most powerful and resourceful young stars, whose performances you may have admired in King's Row, the current Warner Brothers picture Edge of Darkness, and other noted films. The story called Fear Paints a Picture is tonight's tale of suspense. If you've been with us on these Tuesday nights, you will know that suspense is compounded of mystery and suspicion and dangerous adventure. In this series are tales calculated to intrigue you, stir your nerves, to offer you a precarious situation, and then withhold the solution until the last possible moment. And so it is with Fear Paints a Picture, and Miss Nancy Coleman's performance, we again hope to keep you in suspense. There is a picture hanging on a wall. You look at it casually. An extraordinary picture, you will say, skillfully done. Look at those fine brushstrokes, those superb colors. But isn't the subject matter a little bizarre? It is something more than just bizarre. But let us begin from the beginning, with the death of Benjamin Powell, a rich and strange man. There were dark rumors about the Powells. His wife had died many years ago. No one knows how. But Benjamin Powell had a daughter, Julia, a high-strung and neurotic girl. And many of us wondered about her, too. Benjamin Powell died, and in his last will and testament, he made Julia heir to all his considerable fortune, except that... But let me read you the will. I, Benjamin Powell, being of sound mind and in full possession of all my faculties, hereby request that after my death, my daughter Julia live with Mr. Harvey Lyons, my lifelong friend, until her 23rd birthday, at which date all my worldly belongings will come into her possession, provided that nothing untoward happens to her by that time. But in the event that she is incapable of taking over my estate upon her 23rd birthday, I hereby appoint Harvey and Laura Lyons as my final heirs, there being no other living blood relatives, and trust to their judgment that they will take care of Julia adequately and with kindness. Signed, Benjamin Powell. 3 months later, seated around the huge, ornate fireplace of the dark wainscoted living room, are three silent people. The heavy drapes that run from the high ceiling to the floor move softly in a gust of wind. For the past quarter hour, no one has spoken. Harvey reads his newspaper, Laura knits with nimble fingers, and Julia stares with unseeing eyes at an unopened book.
1: You're not reading, Julia.
2: I'm not concentrating.
1: Are you feeling all right?
2: I'm all right.
3: You do look a little tired, Julia. Perhaps you'd better get some rest.
2: I'm not tired, Harvey. I've been wanting to ask you...
1: In a week, Julia will be 23. Isn't that wonderful, Harvey? Next Tuesday's her birthday.
3: We'll have a party. I'll get old Tom and his fiddle, and we'll have a real old-fashioned party.
2: Harvey, what did Father mean by the will?
3: The will?
1: Julia, perhaps you better go to bed. You look a little pale.
2: The will said I might not be able to take over the estate by my 23rd birthday. What does it mean?
3: I don't remember that. I didn't read the will very carefully.
2: Yes, you did, Harvey. You know what I'm talking about.
1: Perhaps we better discuss it in the morning. You're tired,
2: I'm
1: Julia.
2: Not tired, Laura.
3: Please, Julia. I'd rather you wouldn't ask me.
1: That's a delicate handkerchief, Julia. Twisting it will only tear the lace.
2: I'm sorry, I didn't realize it.
1: It's one of your best handkerchiefs.
2: It's no use, Laura. I've got to know.
3: You're a very high-strung girl, Julia. And I'd rather not upset you before bedtime.
2: Upset me?
3: You sort of get moody very often, Julia.
1: Harvey.
2: Laura, I'm not going to bed until I find out what all this means. I've got to find out.
3: You don't like your room, do you?
2: No, I don't. It's too big. The wallpaper. I don't like the pictures on the wall.
3: There's nothing wrong with a big room. Everyone prefers a large room. Everyone likes pictures on the wall.
2: Well, maybe it's the kind of pictures. Yes, it's the pictures. They rub me the wrong way.
3: You see, your feelings about things are different. Different from the feelings of normal people.
2: Normal people?
3: Oh, I'm sorry. I shouldn't
1: have... I can't stand this torturous way of telling her. I'll tell you, Julia. Your mother died in an asylum. She went mad after her 23rd year. It's been in the family for generations.
2: I never saw my mother. I thought...
1: We didn't want to tell you this. I wish we hadn't, but you forced us.
2: You mean I'm liable to become insane?
3: Well, you see, any one of us can become insane.
2: There's nothing wrong with me. I'm perfectly all right. I'm as sane as anyone. Being high-strung doesn't make me mad. I don't like it here. I don't like this house. I'm sane. I'm sane.
1: Of course you are, Julia. There's nothing the matter with you. You'll be all right. Your father wasn't sure, that's all. You're as sane as any of us. Come along. I'll take you to your room. We'll have a cup of tea together.
3: How is she, Laura?
1: She's calmed down.
3: Is she asleep?
1: No, Harvey. She's reading.
3: Well, that must be Dr. Barrows. I'll open the door. Hello, Dr. Barrow.
4: How do you do, Mr. Lyon?
3: Come in. Come in.
4: Thank you.
3: This is my wife, Laura.
4: How do you do?
1: I'm glad to meet you, Doctor.
3: Let me take your things. The maid will have your room ready in a few minutes.
4: That's very good of you.
3: Here, sit down and make yourself comfortable.
4: Thank you. Well, how's Julia?
3: She's been very moody lately. Very moody.
1: She seems so unhappy. I've tried to draw her out, but I haven't been much good at it.
4: Is she still grieving over her father's death?
3: No, it isn't that. I don't think she likes our house. She has some queer ideas about her room.
1: And the wallpaper. She doesn't like that. She doesn't like the pictures on the wall, either.
3: I've caught Julia several times staring into the mirror, looking at herself with hate.
4: Mm-hmm.
3: I've heard her talking to herself very often.
4: That's nothing. All of us talk to ourselves once in a while.
3: I don't know, Doctor. I don't think she's very stable. There are things that go on in her mind that she won't talk about.
4: All of us keep things to ourselves. Things we never talk about. Mr. Powell described Julia's case to me just before he died. I've had occasion to observe it just once.
1: Oh, you knew Mr. Powell, did you?
4: Oh, yes, for quite a number of years. I treated his wife.
3: Poor Mrs. Powell. She went mad. Started somewhat the same way as Julia.
4: Oh, I wouldn't make that comparison. So far, there's no basis for any such theory.
3: Well, then, let's say that Julia has strong dislikes. Took a hate to the pictures in her room.
4: Pictures, eh? I'd like to go up and see her, if she's not asleep.
1: Well, I guess it's all right. She's not asleep yet. Her room's the second from the right as you reach the top of the stairs.
4: Thank you. I'll just stop in for a few minutes.
2: Come in.
4: Hello, Julia. You remember me, don't you?
2: No, not exactly.
4: I'm Dr. Barrow. A friend of your father. I treated your mother.
2: My mother?
4: No, don't be alarmed. I'm staying with your guardians for a few weeks. Do you mind if I come in for a few minutes?
2: No.
4: Well, this is a fine room, Julia. A very comfortable one.
2: I don't like it. It's too big. Makes me uncomfortable.
4: Nonsense. You're just imaginative. You think someone might be hiding in here while you're asleep. Is that it?
2: It isn't that.
4: Don't you like that picture, Julia?
2: What picture?
4: The one you're staring at.
2: I wasn't staring at it, I just...
4: Just looking at it, eh? Looks like a fine painting.
2: I don't like it. I'm going to have it removed.
4: You can if you like, Julia, but I don't think you should.
2: It's an unpleasant picture. It gives me nightmares. Look at it. That frightful-looking man about to come through the doorway and the unsuspecting girl sitting in a chair with her back towards him.
4: He's not frightful-looking at all. It's just the black scarf around his neck.
2: He's about to kill her.
4: You certainly have a vivid imagination. I'm sure the artist had no such idea in mind.
2: I hate the picture. I'm going to ask Harvey to take it out of here.
4: No, Julia. You mustn't be afraid of it. The longer you keep looking at it, the less afraid of it you'll be. You've got to conquer your fears or they'll conquer you.
2: Well, that picture has a horrible fascination for me. I can't take my eyes from it. Last night, I dreamed that the man in the picture came through the door with a knife in his hand and killed the girl. It was an awful dream.
4: But that was only a dream. If I take that painting off the wall, you'll find other things to be afraid of. Now, you do as I say. Forget about that picture. Get a good night's sleep. Nothing like a good night's sleep to lift your spirits. If that picture fascinates you, keep looking at it. Don't be afraid of it. Will you do that?
2: Yes, Dr. Barrow, if you say so.
4: That's fine. I'll see you in the morning. Good night, Junior.
2: Good night.
0: In this big rambling house of Harvey Lyons, midnight came and went. One by one, the lights went out, and soon the whole house was blackened by the cover of night. Not a single light gleamed from any window, the ominous rumble of an approaching thunderstorm. Julia's room, the large room with its many pictures, she was dreaming again of the man in the picture. The figure with the flowing black scarf is alive, and his hands grow longer and longer. Julia tosses in her sleep, as if trying to avoid him, trying not to look at him.
2: What a terrible dream. That awful picture. What was that? There's someone in this room. Someone's hiding in this room. The light. Where's the switch? Where is it? Oh, here. There's no one here. It's coming from the ceiling. From up above me. Imagination. There's nobody there at this hour. Nobody. I've got to go back to sleep. Dr. Barrow said I need sleep.
1: Julia, what happened?
5: Oh. What are we out here in the hallway?
1: Pull yourself together, Julia.
2: That man.
5: What man?
2: The man in the picture. He's moved.
5: What do you mean?
2: The picture. The man at the door. He's not at the door. He's inside the room.
5: You must have been dreaming.
1: Of course, dear. It was only a dream.
4: I heard a scream and I... Julia, what's happened to you?
5: She says she saw a man in one of the paintings move.
4: Oh, I see.
2: He did move. I saw it. He's not outside the door anymore. He's inside.
4: You dreamed that, Julia.
5: That's what I said.
2: It wasn't a dream. Thunder wakened me. I woke up and heard footsteps coming from the ceiling. I thought it was my imagination and I looked at the picture. The picture I told you I didn't like, Doctor. The man was inside the room.
4: That's hardly possible, Julia. Figures and pictures can't move.
1: Of course not. It was just a bad dream.
2: No, it's true. I saw it.
4: Come along, Julia. We'll all take a look at the picture.
2: No, I don't want to go back into the room.
4: No. There's nothing to be afraid of.
5: Come on, Julia. Don't be frightened. You've got to fight off these delusions.
1: Here, give me your hand. Come along.
5: Well, now... What picture was it?
4: The one near the bed.
5: Oh, yes, the picture by Gregory.
1: It's one of our oldest paintings.
4: Well, there it is. It's the same as I saw it a few hours ago. Look at it, Julia.
2: I can't believe it.
4: The man with the black scarf is still outside the door. And he'll stay there until that picture crumbles to dust.
2: I could have sworn I saw him inside the room approaching the girl.
4: Dreams can be very vivid. And there are no footsteps coming from the storeroom.
2: I must be out of my mind. I could have sworn...
1: It's nothing at all, Julia. All of us occasionally have vivid, realistic dreams. Once I dreamed I was being chased by a herd of elephants. It was so real I heard the thundering footsteps even after I woke up. It was so...
5: Delusions can be very real horrifying.
4: You do believe, don't you, Julia, that it was only a nightmare?
2: Yes, I think so.
1: If Julia wants to. I'll take the picture out of her room.
4: I don't think it's wise.
5: You have to fight these unreasonable fears.
4: That's true, Julia. Never give in to them.
2: Well, I'll go crazy if I keep looking at that picture.
5: It might be the other way around, Julia. If you run away from it, the mental disease prevalent in your family will take firm hold in you. You will get worse and worse, as Dr. Barrow says, until you'll be afraid of your own shadow. You'll be afraid of everything, of everyone you meet, afraid to be alone, afraid to be with people, afraid of yourself. Afraid of your own clutching fingers.
2: No, don't tell me anymore.
4: Please, Mr. Lyons, there's no need for this kind of talk. Julia, look at the picture. It's nothing but some paint on a canvas with a frame around it. There's nothing about it that can harm you. And the danger lies in yourself. You've got to keep staring at it as often as you can by candlelight or in the dark until you've learned to laugh at it.
5: It won't be easy.
2: I'll try.
1: That's fine. I knew you had courage.
4: I'll get you a sedative so that you'll be able to sleep.
2: I'll be all right in the morning. I'm sorry I became hysterical.
4: And I'm sure you won't let yourself go anymore.
2: I promise.
1: You're sure you're not afraid now?
2: No, I'll be all right. I'm sure I'll be all right.

0: Well, Julia, it's 11 o'clock. You know what Dr. Barrow says.
1: I'm not at all sleepy, Laura. I'd rather stay up for a while. I'm in the middle of a fascinating story. You run along. I'll go to bed presently.
0: Is anything wrong, Julia?
1: No, of course not. Everything's fine, Laura.
0: You're afraid to go to sleep, aren't you, Julia?
1: No, it isn't that.
0: Is that picture bothering you again?
1: Yes. Last night, I heard footsteps again. Sound woke me, and the figure in the picture, it moved. It moved closer to the girl.
0: Oh, how terrible. Why didn't you call me? We thought you were over it. It hasn't bothered you these past three nights.
1: Oh, I didn't want anyone to know. I took some sleeping tablets, and I fell asleep again. In the morning, the picture was the same as ever.
0: That's a brave girl.
1: Laura. Laura, do you think I'm crazy?
0: Of course not. You're as sane as I am.
1: Tell me the truth. I must know.
0: You're just nervous and high-strung, and you have a vivid imagination, that's all.
1: You're trying to soothe me.
0: Why didn't you tell the doctor that you thought the picture moved?
1: I was ashamed.
0: You shouldn't be ashamed. Dr. Barrow is here to help you get well.
2: I don't think you are.
0: Oh, that must be Harvey and Dr. Barrow now.
2: Hello, Laura. I've arranged to have old Tom and his fiddle here tomorrow night for Julia's birthday, and I've invited the Grovers. They'll be delighted to come. That is, if Julia's feeling well.
3: Julia, you should be in bed. It's after 11.
0: She's afraid to go to sleep.
1: Please, Laura.
3: It's the footsteps in the picture again, isn't it?
1: Yes, Doctor, it moved again. At least I thought it moved, but I went back to sleep.
3: Well, that's an improvement. At least you didn't get hysterical and try to run away like the last time.
2: You were all right for a few nights.
1: It's come back.
3: There isn't much I can do for you, Julia, except to tell you to go to sleep. Fight off these delusions. You've got to do that.
0: Come, Julia, I'll go with you to your room.
1: Well, perhaps you can sleep in my room tonight, Laura. Just tonight. I'll feel a lot more comfortable tomorrow night. I'll be able to face it alone much better.
3: No, Julia, that would be an admission of defeat.
1: All right, if you think it's best. Good night.
3: Good night, Julia.
2: Well, keep up your courage. It doesn't look so good, does it, Doctor?
3: Well, not too good, but it's not hopeless. She has an unstable mind, subject to delusions, which become very real to her. Her obsession about the picture is not so bad.

0: from the storeroom above her.
1: Storeroom? How did you know there's a storeroom above her?
0: Your wife told me.
1: Oh, of course. Well, that storeroom hasn't been opened in years. I guess there's no point in investigating it, is there?
0: I don't think so. Those footsteps, like the moving figure in the painting, are all in her mind.
1: Her mother behaved just like that before she went mad, didn't she?
0: Well, there's some similarity. You haven't been to the storeroom recently, have you?
1: No, I just mentioned to you that it hasn't been opened in years.
0: Oh, yes, so you did. Forgive me for not listening more closely.
1: That's perfectly all right, Doctor. Well, I just hope that Julia will be well for her birthday party tomorrow.
0: Oh, I had no idea she was having a birthday. How old will Julia be?
1: She'll be 23.
0: Well, I must remember to get her a gift.
2: Oh.
0: Well, I guess I'll go to bed.
1: So will I. I'll see you in the morning.
3: But Julia wasn't thinking about her birthday. During the 10 or 15 minutes she spent in Laura's room, fear fluttered in her heart. When she finally stood alone inside her own room, panic, black, unreasoning panic began to take hold of her. In wild haste, she began to undress, never looking at the picture.
4: I won't look at it. I won't. I'll go right to sleep. I'll take some pills and fall asleep. What was that? Oh. It was nothing. Nothing at all. All I have to do is keep from looking at the picture. I won't look at it. It can't do me any harm if I don't see it. I mustn't even think of it. I'll think about the trip I made to South America. It was a wonderful trip. The sunset. What was that? Footsteps. Those footsteps again. I mustn't hear it. I mustn't hear it. It was a wonderful trip. The blue Caribbean. Rio's a beautiful city. Sugarloaf Mountain. The music. The dancing. Those footsteps. It's not footsteps. It's just my heart beating. I'll close my eyes. I'll sleep. Sleep. Why can't I sleep? Oh, Lord, let me sleep. I don't want to look at the picture. I won't. I know what I'll see. He'll be closer to her. Maybe he'll have killed her. I mustn't open my eyes. I mustn't. I won't. I... I've got to look at it.
5: Ashamed, get it out of you. It'll do you good to talk.
4: It's the same thing again and again. I tried not to look at the picture. I tried so very hard, but it was hopeless. I had to. The figure with the black scarf was inside the room. A knife in his hand, very close to the girl. But this time the girl had turned around and it was my face. My face.
5: Did you hear any footsteps?
4: Yes. I heard them as soon as I got into the room.
5: You think it's very real, don't you, Julia? Despite the fact that everyone says it's a delusion.
4: It's very real to me. I must be really insane. I'm going crazy.
5: Don't say that.
4: Well, it's no use. I'm not getting any better. It's getting worse and worse.
5: Don't give up. You mustn't. Come along. I'll go to your room with you. I'll stay there until you fall asleep. Unless you want to stay here.
4: Oh, I don't know. I don't know what to do. Will you stay with me, Laura?
5: Yes, Julia. Come, let's go back. Well, the picture doesn't seem to...
4: What's the matter, Laura?
5: Nothing. Nothing at all.
4: There. Did you hear it? Footsteps?
5: It was probably a board creaking. Now you go to sleep. I think everything will be all right in the morning.
4: You won't leave me?
5: No, Julia. I'll be here.
4: Thank you, Laura.

0: Thank you very much.
1: Laura stayed in Julia's room until she was sure that she was fast asleep. Then carefully she tiptoed out of the room, closing the door gently behind her. Julia slept peacefully, feeling safe and secure. Several hours passed, and then suddenly Julia awoke. She sat bolt upright and wide awake with her heart pounding away.
0: Laura. Laura, is that you? Laura! Oh, she's gone. She's left me alone. But I'm not alone. Something woke me. The picture. It's the picture. I must look at it again. If he's moved again, I don't know what I'll do. I'll turn around and look straight at it. I'll look straight at it. Oh! He's killed the girl. He stabbed her. He stabbed me. I'm the girl. Oh, I've got to get out! Out! It's no use. I've lost everything. My reason, my sanity. I can't fight with him anymore. I can't fight against you and the black scarf. And now you're here. I can touch you. I can feel you. It's real this time. What do you want me to do? No. I won't run away. I won't scream. Do I want to spend the rest of my life in an asylum like my mother? No, I don't. I don't. You're pointing at the window. You want me to open the window? Yes. I'll open it. You say it will be best for everybody if I jump. Yes. The only way out. The only way. I'll do it. I'll do it now, but without thinking. It will only take a moment.
2: Julia! Julia!
3: Julia!
0: Harvey!
3: Stop.
0: Laura!
3: We came just in time. I've got her, Harvey. She's safe.
0: I'm safe.
4: You can come out from behind that chair, my friend.
0: Friend?
4: Come out or I'll shoot.
0: I don't understand. My head's going around in a circle.
5: I can explain everything. I was merely
0: Dr.
5: observing
0: Julia. Dr. Barrow.
5: Procedure was a little unusual.
4: I'll do the explaining, Dr. Barrow. You tried to drive Julia crazy.
0: Tried to drive me crazy?
3: That's right. He tried to do it with the picture.
5: You're all making a serious mistake.
4: Mistake? Look at the picture. The figure is inside the room stabbing the girl. No, it wasn't your imagination, Julia. He painted several pictures, each one of them with a figure close to the girl. He used the storeroom upstairs. That's why you heard footsteps.
3: I got suspicious when I found a black scarf in his room. And when I looked at the picture a little while ago, it was full of dust. I dusted it off myself a few hours before.
4: Yes, and Dr. Barrow seemed to know there was a storeroom above you. I couldn't understand how he knew that since it had been closed for years.
0: But why? Why should he want to drive me crazy?
4: Because he's not Dr. Barrow. He's Ralph Powell, your cousin, who disappeared many years ago. Everyone thought he was dead.
3: After I got suspicious, Harvey and I went up to the storeroom and found a lot of pictures he's been painting.
4: This scoundrel is a very talented artist. He's been changing the pictures on the wall. His plan was to drive you insane and then contest the will, since he's your nearest blood relative.
0: Oh, horrible, and I really thought
5: he... I had no intention of killing Julia. I swear I didn't. I just wanted to frighten her.
0: Almost jumped out of the window. I might have been dead right now, lying dead outside.
3: Don't think about it, Julia. It's all over now. You're all right.
0: I'm not insane.
3: Of course not, Julia. Why, I almost forgot. It's already Tuesday. Happy birthday, Julia. How does it feel to be 23 years old?
0: It feels wonderful.

0: so closes Fear Paints a Picture, starring Nancy Coleman, tonight's tale of suspense. Appearing with Miss Coleman were Edwin Maxwell as Harvey Lyons, Fred Mackay as Dr. Barrow, and Beatrice Benaderet as Laura. This is your narrator, the man in black, who conveys to you Columbia's invitation to spend this half hour in suspense with us again next Tuesday, when our star will be Mr. Peter Lorre in the suspense play called The Moment of Darkness. William Spear, the producer, Ted Bliss, the director, Lucian Marowick, the composer, Lud Gluskin, the musical director, and Sigmund Miller, the author, collaborated on tonight's suspense.
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1: And now, Autolite presents Ronald Coleman in a tale well calculated to keep you in suspense.
2: Do you know London? Do you remember Swan's Bookshop, 12 Edgemont Row? Yeah, that's it. It's hard to believe that such a quiet, unassuming shop was the scene of unusual, even fantastic, happenings. The only thing out of the ordinary about my bookshop, although I feel it's most appropriate, is the sign, or rather symbol, hanging above the door. An arm, made of cast iron, holding aloft a flaming torch. I must confess that the sharp angle inside the elbow attracted some distinctly unbookish creatures. Birds, who found the crook of the arm a splendid place for nest building. I rather liked the birds beneath my bedroom windows, but some of my customers complained quite bitterly about their nesting over the door. So each spring, it became my wicked task to tear away the little home that was a building, and then to try in vain to make peace with the birds and my angry conscience.
3: Well, Mr. Swan, is it spring again?
2: Good morning, Constable.
3: Have a care up there on that ladder, sir. Steady.
2: Oh, it's not the ladder that's making my knees shaky. It's this monstrous crime I commit every year.
3: But if you didn't, Mr. Swan, how would the rest of us know it was spring, eh?
2: Yes. A distinguished career. Christopher Swan, calendar to the neighborhood.
3: I'm very honored, sir, for all of us.
2: Thank you, Constable.
3: Begging your pardon, Mr. Swan, but you have a customer in your shop?
2: I do not.
3: Yes, I saw him go in while I was halfway down the street. He walked right under the ladder, he did, with never a care.
2: Brave man indeed. Thank you. Good morning. I'm sorry I didn't see you enter. I didn't hear the bell. May I help you?
4: I don't need help. Your name is Christopher Swan?
2: Yes.
4: Good morning. My name is Christopher Swan.
2: Well, forgive me, I didn't quite hear.
4: Yeah, but you did. Christopher Swan, sir. Your name, my name.
2: Well, how odd.
4: Why, people must have names. More people than names, therefore duplication. Bound to happen. My card.
2: Oh, thank you. Yeah, sure enough. Christopher Swan. Mental telepathist.
4: Telepathist and prophet of the future.
2: Oh. Well, nevertheless, it is very odd.
4: Well, perhaps it is. In that case, you must save my card and show it to Margaret.
2: Margaret?
4: Your wife, sir.
2: Oh, no, I'm afraid you're mistaken. I have no wife, and I've never been married.
4: Do you suppose I'm not aware of that?
2: You are? Well, then I don't see how you can...
4: Mr. Swan, mental telepathist and prophet of the future. The future? Yes. Margaret, young woman, pretty too, red hair.
2: Oh, now, really? I read a good bit about extrasensory perception, Mr. Swan, but when you speak of foretelling the future...
4: You don't believe a word of it. Well, I don't blame you. No one believes at first.
2: And later?
4: Mr. Swan, suppose we drop the subject. I've come here simply to buy some books. Perhaps we may have a little talk in a short time after your marriage.
2: Now, if a thing like that happened to you, you'd probably laugh at it as I did. But then if, only 5 days later, you met a red-haired girl named Margaret, and she was pretty and the fresh perfume of spring began to engage in mortal combat with the bachelor in you, then you might begin to believe that all nature conspired to fulfill the prophecy of Christopher Swan.
5: Of course I want to marry you, but we know so little about each other.
2: Well, I think that's excellent, Margaret. It'll be an adventure, finding out.
5: Oh, you'll be disappointed in me. There's nothing to find out.
2: I don't intend to try. I expect to be content with you as you are. Well, Margaret?
5: Oh, I wish you hadn't told me about all that money you inherited. I'd like you to believe that I'm marrying you for yourself. Chris, will you be happy with me? Will you be content?
2: Happy with Margaret? Content with Margaret? Less than 3 months later, anyone within earshot could have told the answer to that.
5: Christopher!
2: Yes, Margaret, I'm coming.
5: Christopher, this back room is a sight.
2: Yes, Margaret.
5: If only you'd do some tidying about here instead of going on as you do. Talk, talk, talk with the customers day in, day out. And what do you talk about? Books. Nothing but musty old books.
2: Oh, but that's my business, my dear.
5: Well, more's the pity. Why, any man with 50,000 good English pounds in Barclays Bank insists upon running an out-of-the-way little bookshop instead of going out into the world and making something of himself.
2: Margaret, please, there are people in the shop.
5: People? Loafers.
2: Now, see here, Margaret.
5: Don't you dare lose that nasty temper with me. I know you're sorry you married me, but you made a bargain. You might just as well be resigned. Till death do us part, the minister said. Till death do us part.
2: One day, I went up to Hampstead Heath for the fair. Oh, not so much to see the fair as to get away from Margaret. I watched the children on the carousels, and the Pearlies from Lambeth Road, and the girls in white smocks selling jellied apples. And then, suddenly, there he was, again.
6: Well, sink me, it's my friend, the Doubter. How do you do, Mr. Swan?
2: Quite well, thank you.
6: My question, Mr. Swan, was purely rhetorical. I'm thoroughly aware that you are not doing well at all.
2: Wrong again, Mr. Swan.
6: Now, how can you say again? You did marry a red-haired woman named Margaret, didn't you?
2: You really believe in your powers. Candidly, I don't. The only thing thus far proven is that there are remarkable coincidences.
6: My dear Mr. Swan, how the thing happened is quite unimportant. All we must remember is my prediction that it would happen. I didn't say how.
2: Could you have done that too?
6: With a little more concentration, why not? For instance, let me tell you about your wife. Your wife, Mr. Swan, is a shrew and will become more of a shrew each day.
2: Now, please, I don't think I care to hear about
6: it. No, don't go, Mr. Swan. Please, not while I'm concentrating. Now, let me see. Christopher Swan, born one day, I can't quite make that out, in March 1908. Birthplace, the Manor House, Lower Orchard, Bellingdon, near Chesham, Bucks. 1940, removed to London, acquire bookshop. Father and mother killed in Blitz. It's a pity, Mr. Swan. You, however, inherit £50,000, right?
2: Yes, every bit of it, but would it be impertinent to point out that you had access to this information in several publications?
6: Not one bit impertinent, Mr. Swan. But tell me, in which publication could I have learned that on the 9th of November this year, you will be hanged by the neck until dead?
2: I beg your pardon?
6: Don't look so taken aback, my friend. The gift of prophecy, nothing more. Ability to foresee the future.
2: You charlatan, do you seriously expect me to believe...
6: That you'll be hanged. Of course I don't expect you to believe it, Mr. Swan. Any more than you believed my first prophecy about your marriage. But you will be hanged, Mr. Swan. Pity, really a pity. On the morning of November 9th, hang by the neck until you are dead.

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1: Heard you played Truth or Consequences at a big Hollywood party.
2: Sure. They asked me to tell the truth, and naturally I did. I said, friends, those Autolite resistor spark plugs always give a star performance. Smoother idling, better performance on leaner gas mixtures, and actually save gas. Why, they're bigger box office than a movie star.
1: Hollywood stood for that?
2: Well, I had to tell the truth. Wide gap Autolite resistor spark plugs are the spark plugs of today and the future. Yep, I said, more men go for Autolite resistor spark plugs than for glamorous movie stars. So switch from old narrow-gap plugs,
1: yeah,
2: to...
1: they must have loved you.
2: There I was, telling the truth, and I had to take the consequences, too.
1: Oh, you did?
2: Yeah, they threw me into the swimming pool.
1: Well, it's Duck Harlow. Suspense is on.
0: And now, Autolite brings back to our Hollywood soundstage Ronald Colman as Christopher Swan in Noose of Coincidence, a tale well calculated to keep you in suspense.
3: Good morning, Mr. Swan.
4: And a good morning to you, Constable.
3: Well, I hope it's better than the night I had. Oh, fair horrible, that's what it was. Oh, Mr. Swan, do you have any books that talk about spirits?
4: Oh, yes, sir, some very fine ones. Sir Arthur Conan Doyle. Then there's the American psychologist William James. It's an odd coincidence, that's the man I'm reading now. There you are, William James, The Will to Believe.
3: Oh, it ain't the believing that bothers me. It's the will to leave it in the bottle.
4: The bottle?
3: Spirits, Mr. Swan. Ooh, last night.
4: Oh, I beg your pardon, Constable. You know, my mind is so set upon a certain... Well, let's see now. Ah, spirits. Spiritus. Here we are. Spiritus frumenti.
5: Christopher!
4: Oh, heavens.
5: When will you ever clean this filthy back room?
4: I'll be there in half a moment, Margaret.
5: Half a moment now.
3: Oh, she does have a voice that carries, don't she, Mr. Swan?
4: Yes, I suppose you just browse along that shelf, Constable, and help yourself to whatever you like.
5: Look at this place. Look at it. Nothing but old books. Dickens, Thackeray, Victor Hugo. Filthy nonsense. Filthy nonsense.
4: Now, these are rare editions, Margaret. Please don't handle them like that.
5: I'll handle them as they deserve. I'll tear them or burn them or fling them about.
4: No, Margaret. Margaret! How dare you? Happens that I love this shop and the things in it.
5: You'd like to die here.
4: What?
5: You said so in your sleep last night. I wish I were dead. That's what I heard you say. I don't know what's come over you, Christopher. Moody all the time. Sulking, sulking, sulking. Pity you feel so sorry for yourself.
4: Margaret, please. Constable Smithers can hear every word.
5: Let him. Let everybody hear. I've nothing to hide. I never dream about suicide. I made a mistake when I married you, but I'm trying to make the best of it. Pity you can't do the same. Pity you feel there's only one way out.
4: Yes, a pity. Pity. Pity. The quiet was gone. The gentle, thoughtful quiet. A bookshop should be a peaceful place. I didn't remember dreaming about suicide, but I suppose I had such dreams. A man wants peace, even if it's only the peace of the grave. Oh, good morning.
6: Good morning. I wonder if you have St. Maur by D.H. Lawrence, I believe published by Heinemann.
4: Yes, Heinemann does publish Lawrence, but I'm afraid we don't have... if you'll just step over here. There's been quite a demand for Lawrence lately, and with books in short supply...
6: I know.
4: Let me see. St. Maur, St. Maur, St. There's one copy of Sons and Lovers, one Gypsy... No, I'm afraid we're out. May I order it for you?
6: No, I really prefer to look for it. It's a good excuse to go tramping about, prowling through bookshops.
4: Do you like bookshops?
6: Oh, yes.
4: Well, I'm glad.
6: Why?
4: Oh, nothing. Simply glad. I'm sorry not to have had your book.
6: I'll find it. Thank you so much.
4: You might try the Ken bookshop near Victoria Station.
6: Thank you, I will.
4: Oh, another idea. Suppose you leave your name and telephone number, and then I'd be able to ring you up if you should happen to come in.
6: Oh, would you be good enough to do that? My name is Anne Stevens.
4: Mrs. Anne Stevens?
6: No, Miss Anne Stevens. Bayswater 3210.
5: Christopher!
4: Miss Anne Stevens had red hair, too. But not simply orange red like Margaret's. Her hair was like burnished copper, all warm and bright, down to her shoulders. And when she walked in the sunlight, it seemed to be splashed with gold. And I thought to myself, it's probably fragrant and soft to touch. It was only a few days later I met her again in crowded Hyde Park.
7: I'm sorry.
4: Why, Miss Stevens. I am sorry. Well, no, I'm not, really.
7: Hello.
4: Did I hurt you?
7: Of course not. It's Mr. Swan, isn't it?
4: Yes. You have a remarkable memory for faces.
7: No more than you. You remembered me.
4: Oh, but that's different. I've thought about you.
7: Did you? How nice.
4: Trying to find a copy of St. Maur, you know. You remember that that's what you wanted?
7: Oh, I'm so sorry. I did find a copy that same day at the Ken Bookshop, thanks to your advice.
4: Oh.
7: It's a lovely work.
4: I haven't read it.
7: Really? Oh, Mr. Swan, let me give it to you. That is so you could read it. I'll bring it to your shop.
4: Suppose you bring it to me here. Right here, to this very spot.
7: Good. Tomorrow, same time.
4: Tomorrow, same time. And I'll bring something I want you to read. There were many tomorrows, but never enough of them. We talked and walked and spent wonderful hours together. And so many of them were utterly silent because it wasn't necessary to talk. Because when you know someone deeply in your heart, and a red-haired woman, so that charlatan with my name could look into the future. But there were two red-haired women, and I'd met the wrong one first. He came to the shop again, late in the autumn.
8: Well, good morning, Mr. Swan. Still alive, I see.
4: Still alive?
8: Yes, naturally. Until November 9th, that was my prediction, Mr. Swan. Pity.
4: What is it you want of me, please? Why do you try to impress me? I don't believe a word you say. You must know
8: the
4: that.
8: The prophet who gazes into the future, Mr. Swan, knows many things. Bitter things. And he knows more than anything else how we struggle against that which is ordained and which we cannot change.
4: Rot.
8: If you say so. Have you a bit of paper, please? Just a bit of paper, whatever's above.
4: What do you mean, to write on? To wrap something?
8: To write a curious phrase that's been running through my mind. Oh, there, that tablet that will do. Thank you, Mr. Swan. I'm writing down a bit from a book. You're a bookman. Perhaps you can tell me what book it's from. It wasn't like a man at all to her. There we are. Just read it aloud, please,
4: She could not believe it was actually happening. When she was dancing in the afternoon at Claridge's, or in the evening at the Carlton, sliding about with some suave young man who wasn't like a man at all to her.
8: Well, Mr. Swan?
4: I recognize it. What about it? It's from a novel by D.H. Lawrence, a novel called St. Maur. It appears somewhere in the first third of the book.
8: Yes, how curious. I seem to see it written on the flyleaf for the book. I seem to see something beneath it.
4: Oh, this is absurd.
8: In the same feminine hand, a delightful hand, the words, "You see, I love you, Anne." Is that correct, Mr. Swan?
4: Get out of here.
8: That book seems to be under the papers in the left-hand bottom drawer of your desk. Mr. Swan, how can you be so indiscreet?
4: Oh, get out.
8: Suppose Margaret should find it. Trouble, Mr. Swan, trouble.
4: What did this mean? How could he know what Anne had written in that book? Was she in league with him? She couldn't be. Not Anne. And yet, I had fallen in love with her, a red-haired woman, as he had prophesied. The answer came soon enough.
7: Christopher, Constable Smithers is in the shop.
4: Oh, is he browsing, buying, or chatting?
7: He wants a copy of a book called St. Maur.
4: Constable Smithers wishes to read St. Maur?
7: By D.H. Lawrence.
4: To begin with, I don't believe he had ever heard of it. Second, we haven't had a copy for ages.
7: You should take more pains with your inventory, Christopher. There's a copy right there in the bottom left-hand drawer of your desk.
4: Oh, no, there's not.
7: I say there is. And we'll have to sell it second-hand.
5: Some lovesick girl's written something on the flyleaf.
4: You know Constable Smithers doesn't want that book, Margaret.
5: Of course he doesn't.
4: I didn't think so. And there's no copy of St. Maur in the desk.
5: There we differ.
4: Well, look for yourself.
5: Thank you. I will. And what do you call this?
4: Oh, but it's impossible.
5: Impossible, is it? And didn't I find it here myself this morning, and didn't I read the inscription?
4: You put it there yourself.
5: Oh, now I know you've gone mad. I only suspected it before.
4: Yesterday, the book was in that drawer, when Swan predicted that you'd find it there. But I took it out and hid it upstairs in my bedroom. You returned it to the drawer to make his prediction come true. I didn't sleep well that night. It was the night of November the 8th. Many things had become clear. Margaret knew this fellow Swan, had known him before I met her. Between them, they had arranged his prophecies, the marriage, then the business of the book. This duplicity, this plot against me, was relieved only by one thing. Anne was not in league with Swan, and she did love me. I remember thinking, as I drifted into sleep, that if I could survive the next 24 hours, I would be safe and could free myself for Anne. When I awoke, I found my hands tied to a bedpost with a silk scarf, and Margaret standing at the window that's above the entrance of the shop. Mr. Swan stood on a chair at the clothes cupboard. He was twisting a large hook into the top of the door frame.
9: Good morning, my boy. It's the 9th of November.
4: Oh, your prophecy.
9: Christopher Swan, hanged by the neck until dead. Well, you might show some fright, at least some surprise.
4: I'm too filled with loathing for you both. So you're going to murder me?
9: What a frightful idea. No, you're going to commit suicide. Pity.
5: Don't talk to him, Kit. Get it done with.
9: Oh, yes, Maggie, surely. Maggie is my sister, Mr. Swan.
4: I knew there was some relationship between you. You have the same tricks of expression. You use the word pity so often. There's not much pity in either of you, is there?
9: There's a little, Mr. Swan, but it's not stronger than 50,000 pounds. There we are. Do you think that hook will hold, Mr. Swan?
4: Oh, come to the point. You don't really intend to murder me. What is it you want?
9: Maggie, he thinks we're only pretending.
5: Hurry, will you? It's almost time.
9: Oh, poor Maggie. I hope her share of your fortune will console her. Will it console you, Maggie?
5: Oh, shut up.
9: Maggie's having a touch of nerves. Isn't that silly, Mr. Swan? There's no danger to us in this. So many of your customers have heard you threaten to commit suicide.
4: I doubt if one ever did.
9: Oh, they think they did, Mr. Swan. That's all that matters. Do you realize how many times Maggie has shouted that information from the back of the shop? Constable Smithers heard it.
4: Nevertheless, he knows me better than to believe.
9: Oh, does he? Shall I tell you what Constable Smithers will say to the coroner? He'll say, Yaldy would do himself in some day. Yaldy'd all the time from the day they was married. And there he swung, sir, with his face all black, his eyes bugged out.
5: Stop it! You're too fond of talking. You'll get us into trouble.
9: Absurd.
4: Margaret, you actually married me with this day in mind?
5: Of course I did.
4: And you're really going to kill me?
5: That's the plan.
9: And I'm sorry there isn't enough of a drop to do the thing quickly, old man. You'll be struggling for quite a bit.
4: Yes, I know you'll both enjoy watching me.
9: Not Maggie, no. Maggie's watching for the constable to turn the corner on his rounds. And then she's going to scuttle down the stairs while I do the job, lock the door from the inside, slip through the trap door in the cupboard, and away like St. Nicholas over the rooftops. Then she'll say to him, Constable, there's something wrong. There's something wrong.
5: There he is, Kit, at the corner. Oh, he stopped to talk.
9: Well, are you ready, Mr. Swan? Because here you go.
4: Well, don't come at me with that noose. I can still kick. I can shout.
9: Oh, the walls are thick, my friend. That's why you bought this house. They were built to endure.
5: I told you to chloroform him.
9: Ah, oh, don't be stupid. Chloroform leaves traces.
5: You wanted him conscious, so he could know how clever you are, always acting. You and your silly November 9th.
9: No, will you stop yammering? The constable must be halfway down the street.
5: He's still at the corner.
4: You better wait. Better wait till he comes this way, Margaret. They'll say you had time to do it if he finds me cold.
9: Oh, thank you, Christopher. That's excellent advice.
4: He's not really pleased, Margaret. Look at him. He wants you to be caught.
9: Christopher, I'm disappointed. What childish tactics.
4: Is it, Swan? Is it? Look at him, Margaret. That struck home. It struck home.
9: Oh, I think I'll have to close your mouth, my friend.
4: Not while I can kick.
9: Maggie, throw yourself across his legs.
4: Don't give in, Margaret. Remember, you face the constable. He gets away over the rooftop.
9: Maggie, are you in a trance? Throw yourself across his legs.
5: No.
9: Maggie, I can't get at him.
5: I don't care. I don't like it.
9: It's too late to think about that. Where's the constable? If you won't help me here, get back to that window.
5: No, he's right.
4: Bravo, Margaret.
5: I'm the one who has to go down to Smithers and establish an alibi.
4: Yes.
5: I'm the one who'll have to answer all their questions.
4: That's right.
5: And where will you be? Where will you be? Safe. Who knows about you?
4: Yes, and when they hang you for murdering me, he'll inherit the loot. He'll get it all.
9: Oh, close your trap.
5: No. I haven't any protection. You hold all the cards.
4: Of course he does.
9: Maggie, you're going to ruin everything. Don't you trust your own flesh and blood?
5: No.
9: Get back to your post.
5: Let go of me.
9: Back to the window. I'll kill you both.
4: That's it, Margaret.
9: Fight him.
5: Fight
9: him.
5: Don't push me. I can push too. I can push. Oh. Oh, Kit.

0: It's queer goings on, sir. You've been bound to the bed like this, and him breaking through the window and then hanging from the sign. You'll have to answer some questions, Mrs. Swan.
1: Hanging from the sign?
2: I killed him. I killed him.
0: Yes, and I saw it happen. Saw him smash through the window and come tumbling down and catch his Adam's apple right in the very crook of the elbow, where the sparrows build a nest every spring. Right in the very crook. And there he swung, caught fast, Mr. Swan. Ah, it was horrible, sir. His face black and his eyes bugged out.
2: Stop it! Oh, stop it!
1: Another prophecy come true.
0: What's that, Mr. Swan?
1: I think he could foretell the future. I believe he could. November the 9th. Christopher Swan hanged by the neck until dead. Only he had the wrong Christopher Swan.

0: Thank you, Ronald Coleman, for a splendid performance.
1: Oh, Mr. Coleman, would you listen to a sound effect with us for a moment?
2: Why, certainly, Mr. Wilcox.
1: Okay, boys. Mr. Coleman, would you say that sounds like Jack Benny's Maxwell?
2: Yes, I'd say there's a great similarity.
1: Well, just listen to what Jack Benny's old Maxwell might sound like if it had new Autolite resistor spark plugs and a complete Autolite ignition system.
2: Mr. Wilcox, if I had a set of those Autolite spark plugs around the house, sooner or later Benny would borrow them. And then perhaps we'd be spared that awful racket.
1: Well, we'll see what we can do, Mr. Coleman. 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
2: It's always an interesting and pleasant experience to appear on Suspense, and especially when I can work with such a fine company of actors. 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Another gripping study in...
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1: Tonight's play was written by William Fifield and adapted for Suspense by Herb Meadow. 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The entire production was under the direction of Anton M. Leader. 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
1: Suspense is presented for your enjoyment by Roma Wines. That's R-O-M-A, Roma Wines. Those excellent California wines that can add so much pleasantness to the way you live, to your happiness in entertaining guests, to your enjoyment of everyday meals. Yes, right now a glass full would be very pleasant, as Roma Wines bring you a remarkable tale of suspense.
0: And with the strange tale called Cricket, and with the performances of Margaret O'Brien as Little Florence, and of Dame Mae Whitty as her grandmother, Mrs. Edney, Roma Wines hope indeed to keep you in suspense.

0: Grandma says we have to move from this house, Cricket. We have to go away. I guess it's the noises and the things she hears at night. She's good, and I love her, but she doesn't understand. There's nothing in this house to frighten anyone, nothing that is bad. Listen, Cricket, there'll be no one here but Anna tonight. And tonight's a night you said you'd come. But I won't be here, Cricket. Grandma's taking me to Golders Green to stay with Aunt Collar until we find another house. Couldn't you come there too, Cricket? It wouldn't be hard to find. No, I guess you couldn't. I guess this is the only house that you can come to. Is that because you died here, Cricket?
1: Florence?
0: Yes, Grandma?
1: Are you ready?
0: Yes, Grandma. I was just saying goodbye.
1: Please, Florence. You promised not to worry me anymore.
0: Couldn't we stay here tonight? Just tonight?
1: No, dear. Come now. We mustn't keep the cab waiting.
0: All right, then. You go on ahead. I'll be right down. Goodbye, Cricket. I hope you'll understand.

0: Hello? No, this is the maid. Mrs. Edney isn't here. No, she's staying overnight in Golders Green with her granddaughter. You're welcome. Goodbye. Who is it?
1: It's me, Anna.
0: Oh, you shouldn't come in without knocking like that.
1: I heard Mrs. Edney was gone. Have you finished with the cleaning?
0: Not quite. You're early.
1: I was worried.
0: Has there been another robot raid?
1: No, not that. I didn't like you being here in the house alone. Anna, I want you to tell Mrs. Edney you're not coming back after today.
0: But, Charles, I can't
1: just... If Mrs. Edney chooses to live in this house, that's her affair, but... Have you heard it tonight?
0: Have I heard what?
1: You know what I mean.
0: I've heard nothing.
1: The neighbors have.
0: Oh, if they minded their own business, they wouldn't hear so much.
1: They said it was bad.
0: I'm not interested in what they said.
1: Well, you should be.
0: Why should I be?
1: Because of all the things that goes on in this house... What was that?
0: Who is it?
2: Anna?
0: Oh, Mrs. Edney.
2: I thought you'd gone. Oh, good evening, Charles.
1: Good evening.
0: I thought you were staying the night in Golders Green, Mrs. Edney.
2: I am. I left Florence there. But I have to meet the real estate man here, Mr. Peters.
0: Then you are going to move?
2: Yes, Anna.
0: Oh, I hope you're not moving because of the stories that have got around. Oh,
2: don't you worry about me. You'd better go now, Anna. Take your umbrella. It's raining.
0: If you need me, you'll drop me a line, won't you?
2: I will. Thank you. Goodbye.
0: Goodbye, Mrs. Edney.
1: Ah, I suppose you don't hear it now, Anna.
0: Charles. The neighbor's dog's at it again, Mrs. Edney.
1: The neighbor's dog? You know, there isn't a dog within miles of here.
2: That must be Mr. Peters now.
1: It ain't no dog anyone's ever seen, and you know it.
0: Well, good night, Mrs. Edney.
3: Oh, hello there.
2: Oh, Mr. Peters. Good night, Anna, Charles. Come in, Mr. Peters.
3: Oh, I'm so sorry to be so late, but I've been to Brighton.
2: Have you good news for us?
3: Well, I saw the house. It's going to take a lot of work before you'll be able to move into it.
2: Oh, no. I'd planned so on being out of this house.
3: Oh, couldn't you stay here until...
2: I can't stay in this house another night.
3: But, Mrs. Edney, after you went through all the trouble of remodeling it after the bombing last year... It seems a pity that you'd be leaving it for something so far less attractive.
2: My granddaughter isn't well. She hasn't been since her parents were killed at Coventry.
3: Yeah, I know that, but I should think she'd be more comfortable here than... Let's see, what's that noise upstairs?
2: Wait. I hear it too.
3: It's someone up there, eh?
2: Mr. Peters, would you do me a favor?
3: Well, certainly.
2: Would you come upstairs with me?
3: Of course. What is it?
2: Follow me. Do you see anyone in the hallway here?
3: No, I don't.
2: This is the guest room. Do you see anything unusual?
3: No.
2: I'm sorry to have to do this.
3: Well, not at all, but...
2: This is my bedroom. There's no one here, is there?
3: No, there isn't.
2: Let's go downstairs again. I could show you through this whole house, and you'd see nothing. No one.
3: Yes, but Florence...
2: She isn't here. I took her to her aunt's this afternoon.
3: Well, I distinctly heard noises. But perhaps they came from a neighbor's.
2: Mr. Peters, the noises you heard a while ago, did they sound as though they might have come from a neighbor's?
3: No. They were in this house all right.

0: I wish I could help you, Mrs. Edney.
1: I must ask you to say nothing about our moving to Florence. She's against leaving this house. But I know it isn't good for her to stay here.
0: I understand, but I smell something burning.
1: Yes, it's always like that. First the noises, then something burning.
0: But there is something burning.
1: You can search the house, you'll see no one. Nor will you find anything burning. I know.
0: Are you certain there's no one upstairs?
1: You saw. You saw a while ago.
0: Yeah, but I heard it so clearly. And that smell.
1: Would you like to go upstairs again?
0: Yes. I'll go alone this time.

0: Who is it?
1: Florence.
0: Who are you?
1: I'm Mr. Peters. Remember me?
0: Yes. You're the man who wants us to move out of this house, don't you?
1: Well, I looked for another house for you because your grandmother asked me to.
0: Don't look anymore.
1: Well, if you say so. I thought you were at your aunt's.
0: No.
1: Yeah, Florence, that burning smell. Have you been playing with matches?
0: No.
1: Well, don't you smell something burning?
0: Yes.
1: What is it?
0: It's him.
1: Him? Oh, what do you mean?
0: Oh, you wouldn't understand.
1: Now, you must tell me. You wouldn't want the house to burn down, would you?
0: The house won't burn down. Mr. Peters, would you please go away?
1: Very well. Good night, Florence.
0: Did it hurt much, Cricket?

0: Mrs. Edney, your granddaughter's upstairs.
1: But she couldn't be.
0: Are you sure she wasn't up there a while ago when we both went up?
1: But you saw. I showed you.
0: Yeah, you didn't show me your granddaughter's room.
1: I'm going upstairs. Please wait.
0: Certainly.

0: Jones. What are you doing here?
1: I couldn't stay at Aunt Carla's any longer.
0: How did you get in?
1: I came in the back door through the kitchen.
0: Why?
1: I was afraid you'd send me back again.
0: How did you get here?
1: I was given a ride. It was raining.
0: Oh, you're soaking wet. What have you done with your shoes and stockings?
1: I left them by the oven to dry.
0: Well, put on your pajamas and go to bed. I suppose we'll have to stay here tonight. I'll say goodnight to Mr. Peters and I'll be up later.
1: I've come back, Ricket.

0: Mr. Peters?
1: I'm out in the kitchen. Would you come here for a moment?
2: I found these shoes by the oven. They're scorched.
0: Well, Florence must have put them to dry.
2: Yes, I know you've been through a great deal lately, but I'd suggest that you take yourself in hand.
0: But, Mr. Peters...
2: Well, I think you've been imagining things. You insisted there was no one upstairs.
0: But there have been other times.
2: And are you sure that if you'd investigated them, you wouldn't have found an explanation like tonight?
0: I know what you're thinking.
2: I'm only trying to help you. This burning smell which you thought was so mysterious.
0: You've been very kind and patient. I'm sorry to have kept you so late, Mr. Peters.
2: Oh, not at all, but I do wish you'd reconsider your decision to move.
0: Yes, I'll reconsider. Thank you.
2: Call me in a few days, and if you still want to move, well, I'll see that...
0: Very well, Mr. Peters. Good night.
2: Good night. Why don't you complain to the neighbors about that dog? They've no right to...
0: But you see, there isn't any... Thanks again for everything. Good night.

0: For Suspense, Roma Wines are bringing you as co-stars Dame May Whitty and Margaret O'Brien. In a moment, we will present the second act of Cricket by Mel Dinelli, which is Roma Wines' presentation tonight of Suspense.
1: Between the acts of Suspense, this is Truman Bradley for Roma Wines. Elsa Maxwell is recognized internationally as an authority on gracious living. You will be interested in something she said the other day about wine and wartime food rationing. Listen.
2: I find that people who know one simple secret of serving delicious meals aren't bothered much by food rationing. 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
0: And now, Roma Wines bring back to our soundstage Margaret O'Brien as Little Florence and Dame May Whitty as her grandmother in the second act of Cricket, a play well calculated to keep you in...

0: I'm letting you stay, Florence, but just for tonight. Now, you must promise me to go to sleep.
1: But I'm afraid I'll miss him if he comes.
0: Oh, you must stop talking like that.
1: Do you know why he might come tonight, Grandma?
0: He's not coming, dear.
1: Oh, yes, he is. It's just a year that he's been gone. A year's an awfully long time for someone that you love to be gone, isn't it?
0: Try not to think about it, dear.
1: Please, Grandma, tell me about it.
0: Oh, no, dear. I want you to go to sleep.
1: Please, Grandma, tell me just once, and then I'll go to sleep. Tell me how brave he was. Please.
0: Oh, Florence. Well, then will you promise to go to sleep?
1: Yes, I promise.
0: Very well. Very well. Once upon a time, there was a little girl, a lonely little girl, and a dog.
1: A very brave dog.
0: Yes, a very brave dog. It was during one of those awful raids when we sometimes thought none of London would be left standing. I'd put you to bed in this very room, and I'd gone downstairs to lock up the house for the night. And the awful bomb seemed to be coming closer and closer. I was standing at one of the windows looking out when I heard the screeching whistle very close. Then there was a splitting crash. The floor seemed to go out from under me. And the next thing I knew, I was out in the street. There were crowds and confusion. I'd been hurt. I couldn't seem to move. But I knew you were still in there. I tried to get up, but they kept telling me not to, that I'd hurt myself. The house was blazing by now. And then I remembered that

0: somehow, somewhere, he'd do something. And then we saw you. You were dazed, and Cricket was tugging at you, pulling you towards the doorway. He was leading you straight to safety. You were almost out, both of you. Suddenly, the flaming doorway crashed. It looked as though you'd been buried under the doorway. And for a moment I thought... But then, we saw you, coming towards me. It was Cricket who'd been trapped inside the house. And we could hear him. The poor, brave dog. There was nothing we could do. For the whole house seemed to fall in after that. And so, the little girl was saved, and her best friend gave his life for her. Why do you make me tell you about it, Florence? It only makes you feel worse.
1: Oh, no, Grandma. It makes me see how brave and wonderful he was. Grandma, do you hear?
0: Shh. You're imagining things. It isn't good for you.
1: Listen, Grandma. Charles hears it, too. I heard him telling Anna about it.
0: Please, Florence.
1: And that burning smell. Mr. Peter says it was my shoes.
0: But it was, dear.
1: Then what was it all the other times?
0: Oh, I... Florence, if you want us to stay in this house, if you don't want us to move, you must promise to stop talking like that.
1: It's him when the burning smell is strong. I can almost see him sometimes.
0: Florence, you're feverish, being out in the rain. You've taken cold. Let me feel your head.
1: He can't come to any other house. I know.
0: Now, Florence, I want you to lie quietly and not talk any more. I mean it this time. I'm going downstairs, and you're to be asleep when I get back. Do you understand?
1: Yes, Grandma. Did it hurt much, Cricket?

0: I know it's late, Mrs. Edney, but I thought as long as Charles said things to make you nervous, and you being alone here and all, well, I thought it was the least I could do.
1: What is it, Anna?
0: It's about the howling, Mrs. Edney. Charles said there was no dog in the neighbourhood, but it seems there is. He belongs to the Hitchfords up the street a ways. They're renting the place, and the lease doesn't allow them to keep pets, so they've been hiding the poor animal out in the barn all tied up. He's what we've been hearing. We found out on the way home.
1: Oh, thank you for coming back. Florence is ill again. This might help to straighten things out.
0: Is she bad, Mrs. Edna?
1: I'm afraid so. I've called the doctor.
0: Could I help?
1: Oh, if you could stay here tonight.
0: I've made plans to, Mrs. Edna.
1: It's foolish, I suppose, but somehow I am relieved to know there is another dog in the neighborhood after all.
0: I know what you mean. I wouldn't for the world have let Charles know. But I was a bit jumpy myself.
1: If we could only convince Florence now.
0: Have you taken a temperature?
1: No, I was going to. Listen.
0: Yes, it's a robot raid. They've been expecting one.
1: The lights.
0: It's probably got the powerhouse.
1: What'll we do?
0: Don't be nervous. Have you candles?
1: They're upstairs. Why, it's so dark.
0: Here, take hold of the banister. Just follow me. Careful of the landing now.
1: Do you smell something burning?
0: Yes. Probably has something to do with the lights going out.
1: Look, Anna. That light. Do you see it?
0: Yes. It's Florence's room.
1: But all the other lights are out.
0: Oh, don't get excited. We'll go up and see. Come on.
1: Florence.
2: Yes, Grandma?
1: What are you doing with that lighted candle?
2: It's for Cricket.
1: I told you to stay in bed.
2: I put it in the window for him. It'll help him find the house.
1: Florence, you're ill.
0: Here, dear. Let me tuck you in bed.
2: Listen, he's lost.
0: Child, that's a neighbor's dog, Mr. Hitchford's. That's not Cricket.
2: Oh, yes, Anna. I know his voice anywhere.
1: Please keep covered until the doctor gets here.
2: But I'm so warm. My head's burning.
0: I'll take her temperature.
2: I'm on fire like he was.

0: Why doesn't he come?
1: Florence, please. You'll feel better when the doctor gets here.
2: Oh, this in your mouth, dear.
0: Is my hair burning, Grandma?
1: It's the fever. Keep the covers on, dear.
0: Are the covers to smother the fire, Grandma?
1: Yes, dear. Keep them on.
0: Why doesn't he come? I'm burning.
1: Oh, what's keeping the doctor?
2: The robot raid. He's probably got his hands full someplace. Here, let's look at the thermometer. Let me have it, dear.
1: Shh, I think she's asleep.
2: Yes, poor child. Mrs. Edney, it's almost 103.
1: Good heavens. Listen, they're getting closer. What'll we do? We can't move Florence with a fever like this. It may be pneumonia. Oh,
2: don't get excited.
0: He's crying because I'm burning like he did.
2: Shouldn't I close the window? There's a wind coming up.
0: Oh, no, Anna. I want to listen for him. I want him to see the candle so he can come home.
2: All right. Try to sleep, dear.
0: Is he coming? Why doesn't he come? Why doesn't he?
1: Got to get that fever down. I'll go and get some aspirin.
2: I'll go with you and get another blanket.
1: Oh, if the doctor would only come.
0: Cricket, is that you, Cricket? Oh, if they could only see you now, they'd believe me. Why have you come back, Cricket? Don't run away, Cricket. Here, Cricket. Oh, why? Why can I see you this time? I've never been able to see you before. Oh, don't run away. I'll help you. Oh, now I'll have to follow you. And Grandma told me to stay in bed. Oh, wait for me, Cricket. I'm coming. Wait for me.
1: Hurry, Anna. Look at the smoke. That's never happened before.
2: It's coming from upstairs.
1: Quick, Florence.
2: It's Florence's bedroom. Oh, the curtains are burning. The candle she put in the window.
1: Where's Florence?
2: Look in the bathroom. I can beat these flames out with the rug.
1: Florence! Florence!
2: Look! Oh, there's a handkerchief on the windowsill.
1: She must have climbed down the trellis.
2: Oh, dear. I can't see her out there. She couldn't be out in this cold.
1: She must be. Come, Anna. We'll go out the front way. We've got to find her.
2: We will. Let's try the knoll back of the house where she used to walk him.
1: Florence! Florence! Listen. We've got to find her, Anna. Listen. There's another one coming over.
2: Don't worry. As long as you can hear them robot motors, we don't have to worry. It's only when they stop. Look! Just coming over the knoll!
1: Oh, it's Florence. Oh, thank heaven. Oh, Florence. Florence. Oh, darling, you shouldn't have come out like this.
0: I had to. I saved him. He might have burned to death.
2: Wouldn't you like me to carry her?
1: No, thank you. It's not far.
0: I put the flames out with my blanket, like he did, and now I don't burn anymore either.
1: Shh, Florence.
2: Mrs. Edney, feel her head.
1: What do you mean?
2: The fever's gone.
1: How?
2: I don't know.
1: Anna! Anna! The bomb! It stopped. It's overhead.
2: Fall to the ground, Mrs. Edney!
1: Anna, are you all right?
2: Yes. And Florence?
1: She's all right. I can't see the house. Has it? Was it?
2: It must have hit directly on top of it. There's nothing. Nothing left of your house.
3: Are you all right over there?
2: Yes.
4: That was a bad one.
2: Oh, Mr. Hitchwood.
4: Oh, it's you, Anna. Thank heavens. I thought maybe you were in the Edney place.
2: This is Mrs. Edney. Mr. Hitchwood.
4: Oh, I'm sorry about your home, Mrs. Edney.
1: Oh, thank you.
4: Got our place, too.
1: Was anyone hurt?
4: No. Our dog disappeared just before the attack, and we were out hunting for him. I guess if it hadn't been for him, we'd have all been killed. Was there anyone hurt at your place, Mrs. Edney?
0: No. We were hunting the dog, too. Was your dog and I reset him, Mr. Hitchford?
4: Yes, he was. But how did you know? We've been keeping him hidden.
0: And I knew his name, too.
4: Did you now? Well, what was it?
0: Cricket.
4: Why, that's remarkable. Remarkable, Florence.
1: I just can't... What you say, Mr. Hitchford? Was that really your dog's name?
4: It was indeed. That's very remarkable of you to know, Florence. I thought there was only one dog in the world named Cricket.
0: There is. I mean, there was.

0: And so closes Cricket, in which Roma Wines have brought you Miss Margaret O'Brien and Dame Mae Whitty as co-stars of tonight's study in Suspense.
1: Before our stars return to the microphone, let me say a word for Roma Wines, the sponsor of Suspense. Here's a brief message from that noted authority on smart and pleasurable entertaining, Elsa Maxwell.
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0: Suspense is produced, edited, and directed by William Spear. Margaret O'Brien appears through the courtesy of Metro-Goldwyn-Mayer and is currently being seen in their production, Music for Millions. Next Thursday, same time, Roma Wines will bring you Mr. Lloyd Nolan as star of Suspense.
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19: 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The tragic and mysterious history of the most famous early California bandit, as told in The Love and Death of Joaquin Murrieta. 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

0: to whomever it may concern. I leave this letter to explain how, with justification, the son of a grandee in Mexico, the son of wealth and prestige and courtesy, can be turned into an outlaw and a killer. The beginning was near Calveras, in a peaceful summer evening, given over to the singing of birds and the peaceful occupation of such as I, a peace which was interrupted.
1: Joaquin! Joaquin, help me!
2: She's gonna die. Let's get away from here.
1: Joaquin! Help me! Help me, Joaquin! Joaquin, where are you? Joaquin, I need you. Come to me, Joaquin.
0: Carmen. Carmen, what have they done to you?
1: Help me. Oh, take me home, that I would die in our home.
0: Yes.
1: Help me up. No, I cannot.
0: Carmen, the moving, it's not good.
1: Help me. Help me.
0: Carmen. Carmen.

0: Joaquin.
1: You were hurt, man. What fighting have you done?
2: They've killed Carmen.
1: What is this?
2: She fought them, and they killed her.
1: But why, man?
2: For nothing. We were where we were. That is why. At our claim. I was working and they came. I recognized one. That O'Brien from down the stream. He said to me, we want this claim. You have no right to it. And I said to him, clearly, I have right. All in California have rights. It's written down that way. But they left their horses and O'Brien beat me for my words. Two of them holding me and O'Brien with his fist and then his gun.
1: In great braveness.
2: When I went down, it took me much time to get up. So much I don't know. But I heard Carmen calling me. Then I came to her. And they had heard her. And she died.
1: What did you do with her, Joaquin?
2: First I cried with her until now my tears are gone. Then I swore to her that never would I rest until I avenged her.
1: Avenge her? The life that will lead to? That is what you want, truly?
2: Yes. More than anything. There is nothing else left.
1: I know your feeling. I am with you, Joaquin. How did she die?
2: By this knife. That of O'Brien.
1: Yes. I remember him.
2: Here it is. And I plan to return it.
3: Joaquin, help me! Help me! Help me!
2: Not as part of the justification, I remarked that my wife Carmen and I left Sonora, Mexico, to go to the California gold fields. With dreams of happiness and wealth. And when we arrived in that country, we found it invaded by many without faith or decency of law to govern them. They wore their evilness as they wore their beards, without shame, professing only hatred for our people, seeing in us only a conquered race without any right or privilege. Thus came about the death of my wife, and bad fortune, not my own, instead. I believe that I died partly the night she died fully. Part of my mind went with her, and that which I kept would allow nothing but hate and desire for revenge to come to it. Later that same night on the road to the place where I was sleeping, I saw a figure riding towards me. This was the first time I was sure that part of my mind had gone with Carmen. The moon was high and white. And when I saw this man, it was one of them. I knew it was O'Brien. Amigo. Amigo, I'm lost. Which is the way to Calaveras?
4: You're way off, way off.
2: What is this way off?
4: You're going in the wrong direction. Calaveras is that way.
2: Which way? The shadows, amigo. It's hard to see which way you point.
4: Well, I don't see why it should be. Right back there.
2: What's the matter, amigo O'Brien?
4: My name's not O'Brien. I've got my bridle. What do you want? You don't need a knife to find the way.
2: No, amigo. No?
4: No. Leave me go.
2: You stay, amigo O'Brien.
4: Leave me go. I've done nothing to you.
2: What you've done to me. What have you done? You've killed half of me. Now you will do something else for me. And then I looked at him. And with the moon bright, I saw it was not O'Brien. And then I knew I was a killer. And that a price would be put on my head. those things were true. And I quickly drew around me those who had been hurt also, though none so deeply.
1: We have come, Joaquin.
2: You were cautious.
1: We never rode together until we were near this place.
2: That's good. Who came with you?
1: Manuel Garcia.
0: Yes, Juan.
5: Greetings, Joaquin. What I hear of you must have been very hard, of very much emotion.
2: That part's finished. You choose to ride with us, Manuel.
5: I am here, Joaquin. For what other reason? To smell the night air?
2: What they did to your brother, is it enough?
5: Enough. He bought a horse from them and committed the crime of riding him home. On the way, others stopped him, accused him of stealing the horse. They tied him to a tree and horsewhipped him. Then, without the privilege of being conscious, they hanged him from the same tree. Would you judge that to be enough?
2: Welcome, man.
5: I will kill well, Joaquin.
2: Who else, Manuel?
5: Luis Guerra.
1: Yes, Manuel. Here is one you do not know, Joaquin, but he is conditioned.
2: Luis Guerra.
1: Good evening.
2: You're young, Luis.
1: Young enough to come to California with my mother and father. The land of gold.
2: What you found instead?
1: They are dead. Our claim is worked by others.
2: Is it enough, boy? To ride with us? You are young, and none of us know how long we will ride or how long we will live.
1: I saw them die. It was enough.
6: Pedro Gonzalez and Fernando Fuentes.
2: And there were more, lots more, all carrying hate in their hearts. We left that place all pledged to do the same thing. Revenge for the wrongs done to us.

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0: And now, Autolite brings back to our Hollywood soundstage Mr. Victor Mature in Elliot Lewis's production of The Love and Death of Joaquin Murrieta, a true story well calculated to keep you in suspense.

0: was much killing near Calaveras, and soon much looting. I searched for O'Brien, whose knife I carried, but found him not. Then there was more killing in many places, San Jose, Marysville, and many others. In the beginning, I had an excitement so great that I cannot tell it. But during that time, I listened, and I didn't hear the bird. The excitement started to pass away, and I found that I followed my men instead of leaving them. It was after an attack near Oro's Timbers that Manuel Garcia and Boy Luis came to me when we were at camp near the ranch of San Sepetero. They knew I no longer received satisfaction.
1: What is it, Joaquin? You do not drink with us. You do not laugh. In seriousness, Luis and I have been speaking of this. You're not like before. In the raids, you only watch. You do not fight.
0: There's nothing. I have good men.
1: And a leader who listens for the call of a bird. There has been talk of this.
0: Let them think what they wish.
1: What is it, Joaquin? We are your friends. Tell us.
0: Look, I have no stomach for it anymore.
2: For what, man?
0: For all the killing.
1: This I hear from you? You who brought us together? Who was something very barbarous in the beginning? Was something very brave
0: in
1: the beginning?
0: Yes, yes, Juan. From that one you hear all this. I'm going back to Calaveras.
1: Oh, yes. To listen for the bird? Or to fight the posse that was so cowardly as to drive us away?
0: My mind is set.
2: Back to Calaveras? Why? Is it truly the bird? Joaquin?
0: In this, to me, there is something more personal and terrible. More than to any of you. In the beginning, it was part of me. Yes, yes, call it the bird. But now this general killing, one camp then another. To me, it only builds a reputation for our people that's not good.
1: There is much gold that builds too. It has a reputation.
0: I didn't start for gold. I started to kill a man, and I haven't found him.
2: You have found many.
0: None who is personal. And that I don't like.
1: The O'Brien, whose knife you carry.
0: Yes, O'Brien. That I could go back and find him, then I would join you again.
1: You go alone?
0: That is not my choice. One to go with me.
1: If your mind is set, I will go.
0: There's a smaller price on Luis's head. He's not known so well.
2: I'll go, Joaquin, if that is what you want.
0: Thanks, Luis. I waited many weeks so that I would not have to ask you.
2: If I had known, Joaquin...
0: Thanks. I wish the morning would come so that we could leave... Luis. Listen, Luis. Juan.
2: What, Joaquin?
1: What is there to hear?
0: Nothing, my friends, nothing. You do not comprehend.

0: thinking was right from the omen of the next morning. A golden sunrise and a soft south wind. Luis and I did our journey in leisure and without hiding. And in 4 days we reached Calveras, which had increased to a city of tents and rough buildings during the time we'd been gone.
1: This place has missed us. We had it burned to the ground.
0: Perhaps we'll come back someday.
1: I hope so.
0: For now, look around for anyone who seems to recognize us.
1: I am looking, my friend. But for anyone who would not know Joaquin Murieta.
0: The town is filled with strangers. We clearly found this to be the truth. All had heard of Joaquin Murieta, but none alive had seen him. Luis and I found sleeping room on the border of the town. And for 3 days, I searched for O'Brien. On the fourth night, I heard news of him.

0: Luis, wait.
1: Yes?
0: Luis, we will have a drink in this place. Come.
2: Before I got here, and I'm glad of that. You get crazy people like Murrayette out killing, nobody's safe.
3: Well, he was chased out of here, and he'll be chased till he's dead.
0: Will I, Luis?
1: Who knows?
2: I heard he had a pretty good reason for going on the warpath. That his wife was killed.
1: Joaquin?
3: That ain't true. He was trespassing where he didn't belong, working a claim that didn't belong to him.
4: Joaquin, help me. Help me.
0: Luis.
1: No.
4: Help
1: no,
4: Joaquin, me.
1: No.
2: I didn't hear that part
4: help
2: of it.
4: Me.
3: Well, I did, from a man that ought to
4: Joaquin,
3: know. Matt O'Brien. He knew him, was there when it started.
4: Help
3: Says
4: me.
3: Says Marietta was a born killer.
4: Help me.
3: O'Brien, he's in the new posse now that's going to start out hunting for him.
2: Well, I'm glad it's O'Brien and not me going out to hunt Marietta.
0: Joaquin, no.
1: Let go, Luis.
2: What I hear, he's got a bunch of cutthroats big enough to beat it.
0: Buenas noches, senores. Pardon the intrusion. I heard you speak of two things close to me.
3: Well?
0: This Matt O'Brien, who's a friend of mine, and the other is Joaquin Murrieta.
3: What about Murrieta?
0: Well, I've just come from the south, and I heard where this Murrieta is. I would like to tell Senor O'Brien.
3: There's a price on Murrieta's head. Why should you want to help somebody else get it?
0: Senor, I am of the same people, and I don't sell my people. Murrieta, he was sent crazy by what happened. The rest of us are not crazy.
3: Where'd you hear he was?
0: At the ranch San Sepateras.
3: You know where?
0: See, but I tell only Senor O'Brien. Senor, there's no reason for that gun.
3: How do I know who you are? You all look the same. Come on, Sam, keep him covered with me. Take his gun.
5: Yeah.
3: All right. You want to go to Matt O'Brien, do you?
0: Si, senor.
3: Then Sam and me will take you. Go on. You say you were south. Why?
0: Selling horses.
3: Where?
0: Los Angeles.
3: How'd you hear about Murrieta?
0: From a friend of mine.
3: Hey, you don't talk straight. We'll see what Matt O'Brien has to say about this.
4: Help me. Help me. Help me.
0: It was a rare situation with many possibilities. I'd seen Luis slipping away when I went to the table of these men, and I knew clearly that he would come to my aid if he could. But my worry was that he would come too soon, before these men could take me to O'Brien. Then my worry was that he would not come at all.
3: Lamp's on. He must be home.
6: Hey!
7: What?
0: Thank you, Luis.
1: For nothing.
0: O'Brien will come out with this noise.
1: You want my gun?
0: No, friend. I have his knife. And that's as it should be.
2: Oh, what's the matter?
0: There. Stay here, Luis.
4: Joaquin.
2: What happened?
4: Help me. Help me.
0: There's been some trouble, senor.
4: Help me.
2: What was the shooting for?
0: Some men, they took my gold, senor. I'm shot.
2: Get out of those shadows where I can see you.
0: Si, senor, but don't shoot.
2: Keep
4: help
2: coming.
4: Me.
0: Si, senor.
6: Murrieta!
0: Remember well, O'Brien.
6: No.
0: Remember well.
4: Joaquin!

0: From that moment to this, Luis and I have been only a jump in front of the posse. But last night, we heard them ride by as we lay hidden. And all this day, we have heard or seen nothing. We've rested, feeling safe. And I've used the time for the writing of this history, which now is ended. I know the debt can never be paid. There is no way ever to avenge Carmen's death fully. But I've done my best. But now I've had enough. I hope to follow this letter soon to Sonora and take up the peaceful life of a gentleman again. My loss will never be... What is it?
1: I think I heard something. I don't know.
0: Where?
1: From below.
0: How close?
1: I don't know. There. Look, a horseman.
0: Will we ever stop running? Come on. Luis, above us. Look.
1: This is no good, man.
0: That way, Luis. Then towards the grove. Hey. Wait. They're there, too. What did this day of rest do to us?
2: Watch it!

Perhaps that was the end of the history that was written there in a canyon, which is now a residential section of Los Angeles. But supporting details are scarce, and rumors are many and varied. There were those who said that Murrieta did die that day. There were others who said that only one body was found, and that there was some doubt as to who it was. And there are others who said that during the following days, a rider was seen in bloody clothing traveling by night. It could have been Murrieta, they said, moving toward Mexico. Perhaps following the sound of a bird, but no longer a voice.

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1: This is Harlow Wilcox again, speaking for Autolite, world's largest independent manufacturer of automotive electrical equipment. 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Our family also includes more than 18,000 people who have invested a portion of their savings in Autolite, as well as 98,000 Autolite distributors and dealers in the United States and thousands more in Canada and throughout the world. Our Autolite family will salute the Plymouth Division of Chrysler Corporation on the next Autolite Suspense television program. If you live in a television area, check the day and time of Suspense on television so that you'll be sure to see this program.
0: Next week, the Roaring Twenties and the violent people who occupied them. As with song and story, we tell about St. James Infirmary. Our star, Miss Rosemary Clooney. That's next week on Suspense. Suspense is produced and directed by Elliot Lewis, with music composed by Lucian Morowick and conducted by Lud Gluskin. Portions of the program were transcribed. The Love and Death of Joaquin Murrieta was adapted for Suspense by Gil Dowd. The guitarist was Jose Barroso. In tonight's story, Harry Bartell was heard as Luis, William Conrad as the narrator, Virginia Gregg as Carmen, Joseph Kearns as O'Brien, Harley Bear as Juan, High Averback as Joe, and Jack Crucian as Manuel.
1: Victor Mature appeared by arrangement with 20th Century Fox, producers of Taxi, starring Dan Daly.
0: And remember next week, Miss Rosemary Clooney in St. James Infirmary.
1: Tonight, Autolite is pleased to congratulate the Boy Scouts of America and their leaders on their 43rd year of guiding boys to a future of fine citizenship. This is the CBS Radio Network.

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0: Suspense, radio's outstanding theater of thrills, is presented for your enjoyment by Roma Wines. That's R-O-M-A, Roma Wines, those better-tasting California wines enjoyed by more Americans than any other wine. For friendly entertaining, for delightful dining. Yes, right now a glass full would be very pleasant, as Roma Wines bring you Ava Gardner in a remarkable tale of
1: suspense.
2: The rain was coming down in torrents, washing huge streaks of gravel from the hillsides onto the road. It was getting dark, and I was beginning to worry. I'd been waiting nearly an hour, and then I saw him. He was edging along the side of the road, his coat collar turned up against the rain, coming toward me. I eased the car into gear and drove up toward him. He had no raincoat on, and he must have been walking for quite a ways because he was soaked through, dripping with the rain. He stuck out his hand when he saw me, and I stopped.
3: You going to town?
2: By the Lower Road, is that all right?
3: That's even better. Thanks, lady.
2: Out of the corner of my eye, I looked him over. He was fairly young, a little pale and nervous, but there was no real fear there, and there was a lot of strength, of a kind. The kind I liked.
3: It's a miserable-looking world tonight, but it's great to be out in it.
2: Maybe you're right.
3: I know I'm right. Wait till somebody takes the privilege away from you of going where you want to go and doing what you want to do. Then you know how good it is to be out.
2: You used the word out twice. Did you just get out of someplace?
3: Yeah.
2: Where?
3: That's my business.
2: I'm sorry.
3: So am I. Shouldn't be so touchy with you. You were nice to me. Give me a ride. Only if I told you where I came from, it might frighten you.
2: I don't think it would.
3: Look at me. There's only one place a guy like me would get out of.
2: Jail?
3: They call it the state penitentiary.
2: Oh, yes. I passed it a half hour ago. Did you just get out?
3: Just got out. This morning.
2: This is morning. This is Sunday.
3: So what?
2: Well, the state penitentiary doesn't release men on Sunday. Only on weekdays.
3: Well, they released me. You think I broke out? Well, maybe you're wrong. And maybe you're right. What are you jumping for? Just reaching for a cigarette? Mind if I smoke?
2: No, you can smoke.
3: Cigarette?
2: No, thanks.
3: What are you getting nervous about?
2: Well, I'm not nervous.
3: See? I told you. You knew where I came from, you'd be frightened. It's natural.
2: Why did you tell me?
3: I just felt like talking. I haven't talked to a dame, a lady, for some time.
2: You like it?
3: Yeah. Yeah, I do. And I don't think I ever talked to one quite like you before.
2: What do you mean, quite like me?
3: You know what I mean. You know what you got on the ball. Every bit of it.
2: You like that?
3: I could try.
2: Don't get me wrong. I don't usually pick up people.
3: Okay, relax. I'm not going to do anything to you. Just drive me into the city and let me off. Of course, it would be nice if you didn't say anything to anybody about picking me up.
2: Oh, I won't say anything.
3: What are you turning in here for?
2: I'm hungry. I haven't eaten all day.
3: You can wait a little while longer.
2: We have 90 more miles to drive, and I'm going to get a sandwich now.
3: Okay. Wait a minute. Let's just understand this. You know what this is, don't you?
2: It's a gun.
3: And it shoots. Don't forget that.
2: I won't.
3: Okay, on your way. After you.
4: Well, nice weather for ducks, huh, folks?
3: Yeah. You, all alone here, Mac?
4: Yep. Glad you dropped in. Suppose you're in a hurry to get home, though. Back to the kiddies and the mother-in-law, huh?
3: Yeah.
4: Now, what do you have?
2: Coffee and a hamburger, please.
3: Make it two.
4: Coming up. Everything on those burgers?
3: Sure.
4: Well, what's a little onion among friends, huh?
2: Excuse me a minute.
3: Hey, where are you going?
4: If you're going over to use that telephone, lady, you might just as well not bother. It's out of order. I'm trying to get it fixed.
2: I wasn't going to use the phone. I was just going to get some cigarettes.
3: You don't say.
2: I knew he didn't believe me. He didn't say anything, but the way he looked at me, I could tell. We finished our hamburgers and I paid for them. And then we went back to the car.

0: What'd you want to make a telephone call for?
1: I wasn't going to.
0: Wasn't because of me, was it?
1: I told you I wasn't going to make a call. I just wanted some cigarettes.
0: You turned down my cigarette a little while ago.
1: They were the wrong brand.
0: You bought the same brand I offered you. Who are you trying to kid, beautiful?
1: Oh, let's not talk about it. It's not important. What are you going to do now that you're out?
0: I got a job to do. I got to take care of somebody.
1: You mean your family?
0: No, beautiful. Somebody I got to buy a coffin for. As a matter of fact, I'm not even going to buy the coffin. I'm just going to make it easier for somebody to get one.
1: That sounds an awful lot like you mean you're going to kill somebody.
0: It's as easy as that. I am.
1: But why?
0: I told you I just got out of prison, didn't I?
1: Well, you don't want to get back in.
0: It doesn't happen to make much difference. You see, there isn't much useful left in my life. I'm through.
1: Revenge, huh?
0: Yeah. With all these debts settled, a guy could die happy.
1: That's a strange philosophy.
0: Is it? What are you driving so fast for?
1: I'm in a hurry. I have to get home.
0: Well, it's okay with me. The sooner I get this thing over, the better.
1: Get what over?
0: Hey, that's a cop. That's what you get for driving so fast.
1: I didn't realize it.
0: Pull over. If they ask any questions, tell them I'm your brother, see? Your brother.
1: I will.
0: Don't say anything you'll be sorry for, beautiful.
2: You're going pretty fast for these wet roads, lady.
1: I'm sorry, I didn't realize it.
2: If you'd skidded into a telephone pole, you would have. Let me see your license.
1: It's here somewhere.
2: That's your husband?
1: No, that's my brother. Oh, here's a license.
2: Thanks. Where have I seen this name before?
1: I don't know.
2: Well, sure. Now, your husband's in the department, isn't he?
1: Well, yes, he is.
2: You nervous about something?
1: No, I'm just tired.
2: Okay. Well, just take it easy from now on. Here's your license.
1: I will. Thanks a lot.
0: So your husband's in the police department?
1: Yes.
0: Well, maybe he'll get a promotion.
1: For catching you?
0: Don't be foolish. Nobody's going to catch me unless I want them to. Not even you, beautiful.
1: What did you mean about my husband getting a promotion?
0: Well, just between you and me, if you know what I mean, the somebody I got to take care of is also in the department.
1: What department?
0: Don't act dumb. The police department.
1: Oh.
0: Keep your eyes on the road.
1: I am.
0: You were not. You were looking at me.
1: Well, what do you expect me to do? You don't exactly make me comfortable sitting there.
0: You recognized me, didn't you? Didn't you?
1: I'm not sure.
0: Yes, you are. And that could be a mistake.
1: Believe me, I don't know who you are or anything about you.
0: That's a lie. Stop looking at me.
1: All right.
0: I'm going to kill Ralph Harris.
1: I don't want to know anything about
0: him. Yes, you do. You know Ralph pretty well.
1: No, I don't. I never heard of him.
0: Stop dummying up. I saw the license when you handed it to the cop. I'm going to kill your husband, Mrs. Harris. You knew it back a few miles on the road. I could see it the way you looked at me. You know, somehow I get the idea you're not going to mind that like you should. Why don't you say something?
1: I can't think of anything.
0: Now that you know, I think you and me are going to have a little understanding.
1: What are you doing?
0: Nothing. Just reaching for your pocketbook.
1: I only have $10 in it.
0: I don't need money that bad.
1: Then what?
0: I want to get your address. You women carry more things. Here it is, 627 Mill Street, huh? Here, you can have your pocketbook back. I'm going to take the license. I want to make sure I don't forget.
1: What are you going to do with me?
0: I haven't quite decided yet, beautiful. I haven't quite decided.
1: I glanced over at him. I knew he meant it exactly. He hadn't quite decided. Things had gone far enough. From here on out, I had to make it convincing or else. Look, Sullivan.
0: So you don't know my name?
1: Yes, I know your name. I remember you. I was at the trial. They framed you.
0: Did he tell you that?
1: He didn't have to. The whole department knew it. They needed a conviction, and you were it.
0: That's what I thought. You know a lot, don't you?
1: Listen, suppose I told you that you were right in what you said a minute ago. That I hated my husband. That I hated him as much as you do, and that I've hated him for years.
0: What do you think?
1: Well?
0: I'd say it was a stall to save your own neck.
1: That's what I thought. That's why I wanted to get acquainted with you a little first.
0: First? Before what?
1: Doesn't it seem a little funny to you, my just happening to run into you this way? The man, the wife of the man you sworn to kill on the very day you break out of prison?
0: Who says I broke out?
1: I know someone who knows Red Farley.
0: Red Farley?
1: Uh-huh. He was your contact on the outside that helped you plan it, wasn't he?
0: Listen, beautiful, I don't know how you got this.
1: Where do you think Red Farley got the money?
0: You tell me.
1: I'll tell you. I want you to kill my husband. I'll even help you.
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0: He was beginning to believe me now. When I told him I knew who helped to make the prison break, when I told him that I'd put up the money for it, when I told him that the man he wanted to kill was the man that I wanted to kill, when I told him that that man was my own husband. We drove along for quite a while without saying anything. Then I pulled into a gas station.
1: What's the idea of coming in here? You don't need gas.
0: You still don't trust me, do you?
1: I don't know.
0: Look, Sullivan, I have to make a phone call to my husband.
1: Oh, no, I'm not that dumb, beautiful.
0: I have to call him. I told him I would. If I don't, he'll think something's wrong. You can listen.
1: All right. I'll listen.
0: Where's your phone?
2: Oh, it's just inside the door.
0: Thanks.
2: It's right in here, lady. Right on the wall here, lady. Got your nickel?
0: Look, I know how to use a phone. You don't have to act like you're Orson Welles.
3: Hello.
0: Ralph?
3: Yeah?
0: This is Evelyn. I'm 25 miles from the city. The rain slowed me up.
3: You should have started earlier.
0: I know, but I didn't.
3: Everything all right?
0: Yes, everything's all right.
3: Well, I'm glad to see you're getting some sense in your head. Hurry up and get here.
0: Well, it won't take long.
3: You're not going to give me any more trouble, are you?
0: No, Ralph. From now on, I don't think you'll have a thing to worry about. We drove on into town then. I didn't say anything, and neither did Sullivan. But I knew I had him. He was still playing cautious, but I knew I had him. Well, here's where I left you off. Oh, the rain's almost stopped.
1: Okay. Listen, beautiful. Don't try to double-cross me.
0: I won't double-cross you.
1: You'd make a mistake if you did.
0: Sullivan.
1: Yeah?
0: My husband always keeps his car in the garage. Every night, just as it gets dark, he walks into the garage to get the car. Alone.
1: You know, you're quite a dish, beautiful.
0: And there's no light in the garage.
1: Come here. Good night, beautiful.
0: It was only a few more blocks to the house. Ralph was waiting up for me, and he seemed genuinely happy to see me. A month ago, Ralph and I had had one of our usual fights, and I went north to stay with my mother. But I realized that I couldn't stay with her forever, and the only thing left for me to do was to come back. And I hated it, crawling back to a man who had no heart, who ran his home like the lockup pen down at police headquarters. But I had no choice. Ralph was smug about my coming back, as I knew he would be. I kept wondering if Sullivan was actually going through with it. 2 days later, I knew.
1: Good morning, Mrs. Harris.
0: Get inside. Someone might see you. How did you know I was alone?
1: I got friends. Your husband's working right now. Won't be home for 5 hours.
0: What do you want, Sullivan?
1: Let's not act like children. I said I was going to kill your husband, and I meant it.
0: Well, what are you coming here for at this time of day?
1: See this?
0: That little box?
1: Yeah. When you do the wrong thing with it, it blows up.
0: Oh.
1: All I do is put this under the hood of somebody's car, hook it up to the starter, and when somebody gets in his car to drive off somewhere, all he does is step on the starter, and he doesn't have to worry about driving a car ever again.
0: Oh.
1: Let's go out to the garage.

0: Rise, sweetheart.
1: We went out to the garage. Sullivan hooked up the explosive under the hood of Ralph's car. And after a while, he went away. All the rest of the day, I was nervous and worried. The last minute, I even wanted to go out and disconnect it, but I didn't. It was foolish to be nervous. It had all gone along fine so far. By the time Ralph came home from dinner, I was composed and tried not to show that anything was any different than it always was. After dinner, Ralph was doing some paperwork on a housebreaking case.
2: Oh, these reports are a nuisance.
1: Anything I can do to help you?
2: No, you know less about these reports than I do.
1: Well, I just thought maybe there might be something I could do.
2: Well, there isn't, so stop bothering me.
1: All right, Ralph.
2: Wait a minute. There is something you can do.
1: What?
2: Go out and get the car and bring it around to the front.
1: No.
2: What are you looking so surprised about? As soon as I finish the report, I want to run down to the station. It'd save time if you got the car out.
1: I'd rather not.
2: What's the matter with you?
1: Why, I have trouble getting out of the driveway. It's too narrow.
2: Oh, you've taken the car out 100 times. What are you talking about?
1: Well, Ralph, I have a cold coming on. I'd rather stay inside.
2: Put a coat on. It isn't cold out anyway.
1: Well, I don't want to drive your car.
2: Look, the least you can do is help me out once in a while when I ask you to. Heaven knows you never do anything for me anyway.
1: Well, it won't save that much time.
2: Go out and get the car before I get mad.
1: All right, Ralph. If you want me to, I'll get the car. What could I do? I went out and opened the garage doors and puttered around for a few minutes and slammed the door a couple of times, and I went back in the house.
2: Well?
1: Well, what, Ralph?
2: Is the car out in front?
1: Wouldn't start.
2: What do you mean it wouldn't start?
1: Well, I don't know. It just wouldn't start. The motor wouldn't turn over.
2: Oh, you give me nothing but trouble.
1: Well, it isn't my fault. It's your car.
2: All right. Forget it.
1: Why don't you go out and try it yourself?
2: Because I won't, that's all. I've been having trouble with my battery. It's probably run down again. If it wouldn't start for you, it won't start for me. I'll look at it tomorrow sometime.
1: Do what you want. Excuse me, I have some readings.
2: Wait a minute.
1: What do you want?
2: Call up headquarters and have them send a cruiser around for me.
1: I could hardly sleep that night. Why, of all times, did Ralph have to ask me to get his car? It was almost as if he suspected. I knew he'd have to get the car sometime, but I was afraid that he might check over the car to find out what was wrong with it and discover the mechanism. Or he might send a mechanic out from a garage to look at it, and an innocent person would be killed. I was afraid of Sullivan by this time, terribly afraid. I was exhausted from nervousness and lack of sleep when I got out of bed the next day. Ralph had breakfast and went off to work in the police cruiser. I didn't dare go near the garage. I didn't dare do anything. Except just wait.
3: Mrs. Harris?
1: Yes.
3: Sullivan speaking.
1: Hello.
3: I've been reading all the papers and I haven't seen anything about your husband yet.
1: Yes, I know.
3: What happened?
1: Last night, he didn't take the car out.
3: Why not?
1: I don't know why not. He just didn't, that's all.
3: Mrs. Harris, you wouldn't try to stall me, would you?
1: No, I swear that's what happened. He left the house in a police cruiser. He didn't take his car.
3: You know what I think?
1: No, what?
3: I think I'm going to take a run out there and check up myself. Your husband isn't home, is he?
1: No, he won't be home for 3 hours.
3: Okay, beautiful. You can expect me.
1: Look, you could have at least... Oh, Ralph...
2: Well, who did you expect? Winston Churchill?
1: Well, it isn't time for you to be home.
2: Who said there was a certain time for me to be home?
1: Well, you don't usually get through at this hour.
2: Well, there wasn't much doing today. I have a few hours coming to me. What's the matter with you?
1: Nothing. Why?
2: You're nervous about something. Don't tell me you have a boyfriend hiding in the closet.
1: You may look if you want
2: to. I wouldn't bother. All right. Come on out with it. Come on. What's on your mind? What do you keep looking out the window for?
1: Oh, stop examining me like a criminal. I just didn't sleep well last night. I'm tired.
2: You don't do anything to get tired. Where are you going?
1: When you came in, I was just on my way to market. Do you mind? I have to get my coat. Do you want me to explain any more?
2: Well, Evelyn.
1: What's wrong, Ralph?
2: I just thought I saw somebody go into our garage. Come here. Look. Garage door's half open.
1: Oh, yes, I forgot to tell you. I called the garage and had them send a man out to look at the battery. He'll take care of everything.
2: I'm going out and take a look for myself.
1: You don't have to. He knows his job.
2: Sometimes I don't think you have any brains at all. I'll be right back.
1: I stood there at the window watching. I knew who was in the garage, and it wasn't a mechanic. It was Sullivan. Ralph walked off the back porch and across the yard, and then into the garage. I didn't know what was going to happen. I kept thinking, only one man will come out of there alive. Then I thought, maybe I'll be lucky. Maybe neither of them will come out alive. I pulled the curtain back so that I could see more clearly. Then I waited what seemed hours, staring through the curtain. I couldn't hear a thing. And nobody came out. Nobody! I moved closer, my face pressed against the glass. Then, just before it happened, somehow I could hear it coming.

0: Operator.
1: Get me the police headquarters.
0: Just a moment.
2: Police headquarters, Sergeant Thompson speaking.
1: This is Mrs. Ralph Harris. There's been an accident. An explosion.
2: We'll be right out, Mrs. Harris. Are you all right?
1: The window broke. A big piece of glass. Oh, my throat. One way I was lucky. Either of them did come out alive. But another way I wasn't. I was going to die.

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2: This is Ava Gardner. It's been a great pleasure to appear on Suspense, which is such a favorite with all of us here in Hollywood. Next Thursday's Suspense show will be one that I certainly won't miss. The most coveted honor which a radio program can achieve is the annual award given for excellence in drama by the George Foster Peabody Foundation. This year, the citation was given to Suspense, and one of the three Suspense plays which is particularly mentioned in connection with the award was that which will be rebroadcast next Thursday. It's called Dead Earnest. Good night.
3: Ava Gardner appeared through the courtesy of Metro-Goldwyn-Mayer, producers of the Technicolor picture The Yearling, starring Gregory Peck, Jane Wyman, and Claude Jarman, Jr. Tonight's suspense story was written by John Michael Hayes. Next Thursday, same time, you will hear an all-star cast of Hollywood's finest radio players headed by Wally Mayer in Suspense. 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
0: 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That's R-O-M-A, Roma Wines. Those excellent California wines that can add so much pleasantness to the way you live, to your happiness in entertaining guests, to your enjoyment of everyday meals. Yes, right now a glassful would be very pleasant, as Roma Wines bring you Gregory Peck in a remarkable tale of suspense.
16: Thanks, Doc. Well, hello, Gare. How goes it?
17: Oh, not bad. You want a statement, I suppose.
16: Mm-hmm, that's right.
17: Well, tell me first, is she apt to get the extreme penalty?
16: Well, that'll depend a lot upon what you have to say.
17: I see. Well, I'll give it to you straight. I'm counting on you to do your best for her.
16: Sure, sure. Well, go ahead, shoot.
17: Okay. The first time I saw Jenny, she was coming along the road carrying a suitcase. I knew she was headed for our place because it's the only house for miles around there. I was trimming the hedge, and I'd got as far as the rear gate when she reached it. I waited for her to speak.
18: Is this the Gare place?
17: That's right. What can I do for you?
18: You had an ad in the paper for a girl to do general housework.
17: Oh, yes, of course. Well, come along into the house. My wife will want to have a talk with you.
18: This is a beautiful place you've got here, Mr. Gare. But it's certainly hard to get to.
17: You've walked from the highway?
18: Yeah. Must have been almost 5 miles. The sun is something fierce. I almost gave up. Don't any buses run along here?
17: No, we're pretty isolated. But when there's help in the house, I always manage to give them a lift into town.
18: That makes it nice, Mr. Gare.
17: What's your name?
18: Jenny.
17: Jenny what?
18: Jenny will do.
17: All right, Jenny. In here, please. And Mrs. Gare's a trifle hard of hearing, so you'll have to speak up a bit. Oh, Helen, this is Jenny. She's come in answer to our advertisement.
19: Oh, yes. I'm very glad to see you, Jenny. Won't you sit down?
17: She was extraordinarily looking. Not beautiful or pretty. Striking, I guess, would be the word. She had heavy black braids wound about her head. Her eyes were a clear green and looked straight through you. And she was lean and powerful, like a young animal, a leopard or a panther or something. Well, my wife engaged Jenny. That night she cooked an excellent dinner and served it well. She had on a purple skirt and a cerise, I guess you'd call it, blouse, and I could see Helen eye it with disfavor. Every time the girl came close to me, I could feel the strength of her. And those green eyes watched us as if she was sizing us up. We took our coffee and cigarettes out on the veranda after dinner. You can look right over the orange grove to the hills. It's nice.
19: Steve, what do you think about Jenny?
17: Oh, well, it's a little early to judge. Seems capable enough. That was a darn good dinner, if you ask me. Maybe we're in luck, darling.
19: Maybe. What is she, do you think? Mexican?
17: No, I'd say Slavic with that build and shape of face. A little more coffee, Helen. Half a cup.
19: You're probably right. There's a sort of, oh, gypsy arrogance, boldness about her that makes me,
18: How uneasy, as if I'd have something to cope with.
17: We went up to bed early. I was pretty exhausted every night with all the physical work I had to do. I turned out the light, and for some reason stepped over to the window. Jenny's room was downstairs on the same side of the house as ours in the rear. Her light was still on. She was getting ready for bed, and her shadow, huge and black, lay across the lawn. Her arms were raised to take down those heavy braids. There was something actually classic about the thing. The picture of it stayed in my mind long after I'd got into bed. Well, 2 or 3 days went by, and Jenny... Well, the thing was, you were conscious of her all the time. Wherever she was, about the house, whatever she was doing, you thought about her. I was working in the garage one afternoon when she came out there with the butcher knife.
18: Mrs. Gare says you have a whetstone out here. Could I get you to sharpen my knife for me, Mr. Gare?
17: Of course. Just a moment.
18: What's that you're doing?
17: Oh, I'm trying to mend this old bear trap.
18: Oh, are you a trapper, Mr. Gare?
17: Oh, no. Hardly. There's a coyote around that's been stealing the chickens. I'm hoping to catch him. There. Now then, let's have the knife.
18: What do you do, Mr. Gare?
17: Well, Jenny, Mrs. Gare was a concert pianist at the time of our marriage. I was a manager. Now I take care of her properties. Holdings, investments, you know.
18: You mean you sign things for her, like checks and papers and things?
17: Power of attorney, yes, that's part of it.
18: Hmm. Pretty soft for you. Huh, Mr. Gare?
17: Oh, on the contrary, it's quite a job. Keeps me busy.
18: I still say you've got a pretty setup. And she didn't get such a bad deal herself. She's crazy in love with you. Anybody can see that. Why not? You're good-looking, Mr. Gare. And young. You must be at least 12 years younger than she is.
17: Now, here's your knife, Jenny. Careful now. It's like a razor.
18: Thanks a lot. That's the way I want it. I can't stand a dull knife. So, I'll probably bother you often.
17: A few more days went by. I finished my trap and set it out near the chicken run, hoping I'd catch my thief. And one night after dinner, we were in the living room.

0: What's the matter, Helen?
1: Steve, it's that girl. She was standing there in the dining room door listening.
0: Jenny? Well, she probably likes music. What's the harm?
1: Oh, it isn't that. She's always listening and watching. It's beginning to get on my nerves.
0: How about her work?
1: Oh, well, she works hard enough. She's willing and clean as a pin, but... Well, I have a feeling she doesn't respect me, that I just don't figure in her scheme of things. She's just simply taken the place over. I don't even run my own house anymore.
0: Well, fire her, why don't you?
1: Oh, no, I couldn't.
0: Say the word and I'll do it for
1: you.
0: No,
1: I don't want you to. Steve, frankly, I'd be afraid to tell her to go. She might get ugly and set fire to the house or something.
0: Oh, I never heard such nonsense in my life. What ails you, Helen? Aren't you well?
1: I'm just terribly nervous, Steve. Maybe that's why she takes advantage.
0: Well, that settled that. I felt like a heel, though, because I was relieved that Helen didn't want to fire Jenny. I was obliged to admit to myself that the girl was getting under my skin. Any little service she had to perform for me, she made very special, standing as close as she dared. I could feel the magnetism of that strong, perfect body. Her hair smelled like new apples, and those clear green eyes would linger caressingly in mine. Then after about 2 weeks, one night, it must have been 1 or 2 o'clock.
1: Steve. Steve, wake up.
0: What's the matter?
1: That girl. I think she's out there in the hallway. I think she's been in this room.
0: Oh, Helen.
1: I'm frightened, Steve. Please make a light.
0: Oh, all right. No one around. Helen, you must have been dreaming, dear.
1: Oh, perhaps I was. I dream about her often, Steve. Horrid, confused kind of dreams. I'm trying to scream for help and can't. It's just...
0: Oh, good Lord, Helen. I never thought anybody could get you down. You've got to control yourself somehow. This is just plain silly.
1: Yes. Yes.
0: I turned out the light and got back into bed. In a little while, I could hear Helen's even breathing and knew she was asleep. I lay there, thinking about Jenny, of course. I never thought of much else. In a moment, I heard the piano. So faint, I thought I was imagining it. And it came again. Weird. Ghostly. I got up again, put on my robe and slipped downstairs. The living room was dark except for the moonlight pouring through the window. And Jenny's figure, black against the light, was moving towards me. Almost before I knew it, she'd pressed close against me, crushing her mouth to mine. It was like being stung. Sharp, sweet, terrible. Jenny, what is this?
2: Don't kid me. You knew this was coming. That it had to come, that nothing could keep us apart. Now everything's going to be all right.
0: But Jenny, we can't. Helen is no fool.
2: We can't let her stand in our way.
0: What do you mean?
2: It won't be hard. Just a matter of figuring the best way.
0: I don't know what you mean, Jenny. And we can't stay here talking nights any longer.
2: It'll be just you and me, Steve. And all that money. Think what we can do with it. Just think.
0: Are you crazy?
2: Yeah. Crazy for you. Just like you are for me. Listen, Steve. Inside of 5 or 6 years, you're going to be stuck with a deaf old woman. What you going to do? Sit here and grow old with her? Not you. Sooner or later, you'll clear out. So why not now? With me.
0: Why? It's not so simple as you make it sound, my dear.
2: All you have to do is to spread around the town that Helen's going to visit her folks, Mississippi or someplace, and leave her to me. Afterwards, you can say your wife's decided to stay down south, that you're going to sell out and join her. Then we can turn everything into cash and we're on our way. Easy?
0: The next few days, I worked outside till my hands bled and my whole body shrieked with pain. To keep from thinking, I began having nightmares. I'd wake up in a cold sweat and lie there longing for daylight, swearing that as soon as morning came, I'd throw that girl out of the house. But she'd brush against me or touch my hand, and I'd be wild for her again. I guess I knew then that sooner or later I'd agree to nearly anything she asked.

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1: Between the acts of Suspense, this is Truman Bradley for Roma Wines. 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
2: Helen began to get on my nerves. It seemed that every day she looked older, washed out, became deafer. I began to despise her, to want her out of my way, out of Jenny's in my way. One morning at breakfast, Jenny came in and stood there looking at me fixedly.
3: Well, Jenny, what is it?
4: If you're going to town today, Mr. Gare, I've written down some things for the house.
2: Very well, Jenny. If your list's ready, give it to me. I'll be leaving in a few minutes. I knew what she meant. She was getting impatient. A reply, which she waited for with those green eyes fixed on mine, was virtually a consent to her plan. As for me, I wasn't sure what I meant to do, but I thought it would do no harm, at least, to set the ball rolling. In town, I dropped into the garage and asked the mechanic to look the car over. I said Mrs. Gare was planning a trip to visit her family in Mississippi, that I'd have to drive her into Tucson to take the train, and that my tires weren't so good. After that, I stopped at the realty office.
5: Really, Mr. Gare, you're thinking of selling that beautiful place of yours?
2: Oh, it's just a possibility. I don't want any prospective buyers about the places yet, but my wife is planning a trip south, and I may follow her and remain there permanently. Help such a problem. A place of ours takes a lot of handling. Fellow gets sped up after a while.
5: Well, there'd be no difficulty disposing of the property, Mr. Gare. Well, just let me know when you're ready, and meanwhile, I won't bother you with people coming.
2: I drove home in a sort of trance. I wasn't shocked at what I'd done, and the thing was still wide open if I wanted to back out. When I got home, I didn't want to go into the house. So far, I'd had no luck with the coyotes, so I busied myself setting the trap in another spot. While I was doing this, Jenny came out with that butcher knife again, and we went into the garage. Helen was at the piano.
4: Did you do what I told you to, Steve?
2: Yes.
4: Good. I can't stand this much longer.
2: Nor I, Jenny. But I can't bear to be here when...
4: Kiss me, Steve. Don't worry. It'll be when you're out of the house.
2: She didn't say any more, just looked at me with a twisted little smile. I gave her the sharpened knife, and she kissed me and went into the house. At dinner that night, Helen said...
3: I had words with Jenny today, Steve. I can't have her around any longer. You can fire her tonight, if you will.
2: What? Oh, no, my dear. I offered to do it once, and you wouldn't let me. Now you'll just have to do it yourself.
3: Steve, I'm afraid of her terribly.
2: Why, has she been ugly, threatening?
3: Oh, don't shout so, Steve. I'm not as deaf as all that. And she'll hear you. No, she hasn't threatened me, nothing like that. There's just something about her that fills me with horror.
2: Oh, you're imagining things, Helen. What possible reason could she have for harming you?
3: I don't know, but this house has become a dreadful place. I'm cold all the time, and I'm shaky, and you seem different. You look at me sometimes as if you hate me.
2: Now, see here,
3: don't
2: Helen,
3: try to reason with me. If she doesn't get out of this house quick, I'll lose my mind. She's like a witch or something malignant or evil.
2: Jenny came in just then to change the plates for dessert. As she bent over to take the platter, she held that knife in her hand in such a way that my blood ran cold for a minute. After she'd gone out...
3: You haven't noticed it, but lately I haven't taken a mouthful of food until I've seen you start to eat for fear she'll poison me.
2: That's ridiculous. Why shouldn't she poison me as well?
3: Because she's crazy about you.
2: Oh, for heaven's sake.
3: And you're crazy about her. Don't deny it, Steve. I may be deaf, but I'm not blind, you know.
2: Look, Helen, I'm going into town for a drive. If you want to fire Jenny while I'm gone, that's all right with me. I tried not to dwell on the immediate events, but to think about the time when I'd be free, to go away with Jenny. The drive into town seemed endless, but at last I pulled up in front of the hotel.
6: Hey, evening, Mr. Gare. Come for the papers?
2: Yes, and a cigar maybe, Fred. I looked around the little lobby. There wasn't a soul in there that I knew. I watched the people. One minute feeling sorry for them because their lives were so drab. The next envying them because they were so secure, simple. But I was sitting there staring unseeingly at the local paper when I suddenly came out of this trance or spell that I'd been under. The shock of realization was frightful. I didn't want anything to happen to Helen.

0: I prayed to heaven I'd get home in time. I kept recalling similar instances of such crimes I'd read in newspapers. I'd always wondered how people could become involved in such things. Well, I knew all about it now. Weak fool to let a coarse preacher like that lead me into such a thing. If only I could be in time. I'd throw that girl out and devote the rest of my life to making Helen happy. Helen, generous, loving, intelligent, and talented. Why hadn't I thought of all this before? Then I saw the car. It was parked at the side of the highway right at my turnoff. I knew it was a police car. I cursed to myself and prayed. Don't let them take long. I've got to be in time for Helen. Please. An officer stepped out into the road and waved his flash. Please, I said to myself. Please.
1: Hello.
0: What's up, officer?
1: Oh, looking for a stolen car, but not a baby like that one.
0: A local car, was it?
1: Yeah. Hey, you better let me have a look at your operator's card, my friend. You must have been doing about 80 along that stretch.
0: Oh, sure. Here you are, officer. Sorry I was overdoing it. I was just in town, and I guess I stayed longer than I intended. My wife's alone in the house and not very well, and I was in a hurry to get home.
1: You live down this road?
0: That's right.
1: Say, maybe that car could have got down in there. I think I'll...
0: No. I would have seen it.
1: Okay, Mr. Gare. Just take it easy, will you?
0: Certainly will, officer. And thanks. Good night.

0: I didn't know what to do. I stood there in the doorway, looking up. There was a light upstairs in the window of our bedroom. It threw a radiance on the screen door and burned with a steady glow, as if it had been burning like that for ages. As if it had witnessed a scene of horror and brooded over it, keeping the secret to itself. When I started finally for the house, my legs were so stiff I could scarcely walk. I stayed off the gravel, walking on the grass, and went in the back door. There wasn't a sound. I tiptoed through the kitchen, through the dining room, across the hall. Then I could see the light from that lamp spilling down the stairway at the far end of the dark living room. My heart thumped so loud I could hear it. I wanted to call out, but I didn't dare. Whom would I call? Perhaps everything was all right. Perhaps Helen was up there in bed. How I prayed she was. I hesitated on the threshold, thought of glancing into Jenny's room, but that would have looked queer if nothing had happened. I stepped over the threshold. Ah! It was that trap, that bear trap. Somebody had placed it there, ready for me. Who? The pain was excruciating. I wrenched and pulled at the thing. Helen! Jenny! Somebody! Come and give me a hand! Oh! Oh! Who is it? Oh! Help me! Help me, hurry! I'm caught in this trap! Get the hammer, pliers, anything! She reached the bottom of the stairs and snapped on the lights. I've never seen such a sight in my life. There was blood all over the place. On the wallpaper, the white paint. Then I saw Jenny, lying on the floor in a crumpled heap, her long braids soaking in Helen's dress. Her hands and face were spattered with it. Her hair was disheveled, her eyes like pinpoints of fire. Against her side, I could see the gleam of that long, sharp knife. She was coming slowly towards me. Oh, we were beautifully caught, Jenny and I. She with her knife, I with my trap. Helen, don't look like that. What's happened?
1: You planned this together, you two. But it didn't turn out just as you thought it might.
0: Helen, please don't look at me like that.
1: Well, there she is. Look at her. If I hadn't been ready for her, I'd be lying in her place, and you'd be glad, wouldn't you, Steve?
0: No, no. Helen. Helen, are you insane? Drop that knife, for heaven's sake, and listen to me. She came closer. I made a lunge for her. The grip of that steel about my leg threw me off balance, and I fell forward. She sprang on me. I fought her off, but that knife came at me. Face, throat, everywhere like flashes of lightning. Helen, don't do this to me. I swear I came back. Ah! Helen! Don't!

0: Well, Lieutenant, that police car arrived in time to save my life. But I wish they'd let her finish the job. Then and there.
1: Okay, Gare. 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I'll send the doc right in. And, Gare, I wouldn't worry too much about Helen. I think she'll be all right.

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2: This is Gregory Peck. Like everyone else here in the film colony, I've always admired suspense, and it's been very exciting to appear here tonight. I want to thank Maria Palmer, who appeared as Jenny, and Kathy Lewis, who enacted the role of Helen in tonight's play. Next Thursday on Suspense, a very famous character of crime fiction will make his debut on the air. That'll be Baynard Kendrick's remarkable blind detective, Captain Duncan McLean. And Brian Donlevy will play Captain McLean in a radio play built around one of the most ingenious and cunning murders I've ever heard about. I'll surely be listening, and I know you will want to listen next Thursday to Suspense.
0: Gregory Peck will soon be seen as star of The Yearling, produced by Metro-Goldwyn-Mayer. Next Thursday, same time, Roma Wines will bring you Mr. Brian Dunleavy as star of Suspense, radio's outstanding theater of thrill.
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1: Suspense. 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
1: And now, with The Perfectionist and the performance of Mr. Richard Basehart, Autolite hopes once again to keep you in...

0: There. It's all written. I couldn't confess it verbally to these police. As stupid men. Men who discovered nothing about the murder through their own efforts. It was a mishap. A blunder which revealed me. I know. I killed him. When it comes to murder, few know it as I do. Few could have planned as I planned. Few could have put the body in such a trunk as I designed. A perfect trunk for transporting the body. Perfect. I'm a perfectionist. And that is my failing. I have been, in my perfection, destroyed by imperfect men. The man I killed, he was old. Old enough to be my father. I had planned each step and shipped his body in the trunk to a city only 90 miles away from the scene of the murder. Only 90 miles. And it was the fourth remaining step of a calculation in which each move had the precision of a mathematical equation.
1: Your check, please.
0: Here you are. It's a medium-sized trunk.
1: Now, we go by the numbers.
0: It was train 91 out of Carlton. We arrived 30 minutes late at 7:21 a.m. precisely.
1: You should have been a train man. You're better than the dispatchers. I'm sorry, mister, but I think we sent your trunk out by mistake.
0: You... what?
1: Oh, we'll get it back. It happens sometimes.
0: You idiot. You stupid idiot.
1: Now, wait a second. I don't have to...
0: Yes. You're quite right. And I apologize. When was it delivered?
1: Yesterday.
0: Has anyone phoned about it? Has anyone called? Complaining of the error?
1: No.
0: Perhaps they don't realize they have the wrong trunk. Perhaps they haven't opened it yet. Do you think that's possible? Do you think they might not have called because the trunk is still closed?
1: It's the only reason. People really beef when they get the wrong trunk. They scream like wounded eagles.
0: Well, give me their name and address.
1: Oh, I'll look it up in the book. Here it is. Name's Granick.
0: Yes, thank you.
1: Well, ain't you going to write it down?
0: I don't have to write it down.
1: Oh, well... see you.
0: Clerk, let me see that trunk.
1: What?
0: I want to see the trunk. I want to be sure it's not mine.
1: But the claim check's wrong.
0: Yes, and perhaps that's where the mistake lies, in the claim check.
1: Okay. So much nonsense about a lousy trunk. Yeah, it's right here. Come on in here and look.
0: Yes. This is my trunk.
1: You sure?
0: You have skeleton keys. Open it.
1: If it's your trunk, you got a key.
0: I lost my key. Here's $10. Open it.
1: Okay.
0: That is my trunk. The drafting equipment, surveying instruments, they're mine. The tags must have been mixed up. If you want proof, why haven't they phoned? This is my trunk. This one. Not the other one. I hated that clerk. I hate anyone I have to depend on. And I had to depend on him. I had to ask him to help me when I know you can never trust anyone's help, ever. But I had to discover who the other people were, and their trunk would tell me. I had to know their secret before they found out mine. Take their trunk, not to exchange it with mine. They might doubt me, ask me to open it. No, I had to get my trunk my own way and dispose of the body before anyone missed the man I had killed. Their name was Granick, and some letters in their trunk told me he had been a cripple for 3 years, paralyzed from the waist down. An accident, a fall. I knew more than that, much more. I knew he'd just come out of a rehabilitation hospital. But did I know enough to get my trunk without their knowing who I really was or knowing the trunk was gone? They would know nothing. Nothing. Absolutely nothing of me, but I would know about them. Doesn't it give you a sense of power to know someone else's secret without their knowing any of yours?

0: Yes.
1: How do you do, Mrs. Granny?
0: Yes.
1: My name is Christensen. Is your husband around?
0: My husband is in the living room.
1: I know. You're going to say he can't come to the door. I know of his accident.
0: What did you say your name was?
1: Christensen. Chris. I know your husband has a great problem. He must. Anyone handicapped like that must have.
0: You have no right to say anything like that.
1: No, no. Didn't they call you from the office? Didn't they tell you I was coming here?
2: Who is it, Betty?
0: It's just someone...
1: If they didn't call you, then you must listen to me. It's to your benefit to listen before I see him.
2: Betty!
0: In a minute, dear.
1: See, we're a non-profit organization devoted solely to evaluating the attitudes of the crippled, how they're functioning, how much help they need, how dependent they are on others, on their loved ones. You know what I mean, Mrs. Granny? Surely you must know how terribly dependent such victims become with an inability to help themselves, a refusal, or rather a refusal to see what they're doing to the lives of their loved ones. Isn't that so, Mrs. Granny?
0: Do you want me to tell him who you are?
1: You can tell him I'm from the hospital. Routine interview checkup. Follow-through checkup.
0: Come in, Mr. Christensen.
1: Two hours had been lost, but once more I began to feel better. Control of the whole situation was coming back into my hands. Once more I knew I could succeed. I could get the trunk and dispose of the body, as I'd planned to do it, not as circumstance dictated. And because I had control again, I was able to listen to this wasting hulk of a man, this William Granick, as he regaled me with his memories. But the trunk. Where was the trunk?
3: I suppose everyone goes through this. Maybe I've taken longer to recuperate. Why is that?
1: It's because of your active life, Mr. Granick. Your previous activity was outdoors.
3: Always. Civil engineering isn't for sissies.
1: Oh, no, it's for men, for real men. Building bridges and roads, that's for doers. You're a doer.
3: Was a doer. Was.
0: And will be again.
3: Never again.
1: You had a hobby?
3: Yeah. When I worked at the hospital. Dull and stupid.
0: He still has his drafting equipment. We kept that.
1: Yes, that would be good. Work hypothetical engineering problems. I used to do that. I was going to be an engineer. For amusement, I used to pose hypothetical problems for myself and work them out.
3: Really? Where'd you study?
1: Oh, back east, a long time ago.
3: It couldn't be too long.
1: It was very long.
3: But you're a young man.
1: You. About your civil engineering. The drafting equipment, surveying instrument.
3: I lost interest. Can't do anything with it. I can't sit indoors and pretend it's outdoors.
1: Well, where is the equipment?
3: Around.
0: You know very well where it is, Bill.
3: We put it in storage back home where we used to live.
0: We took it out of storage, Mr. Christensen, and had it shipped here.
1: Is it in a packing crate?
3: No.
1: Well, then what? What is it in?
3: Well, what difference does it make?
1: In case I could help to get it for you. A woman alone can't do it. Such equipment is heavy.

0: And you do help me.
1: It's in a trunk, an old trunk.
2: And where is this old trunk?
1: In the closet, but I don't want to see it. I had a man who delivered it put it there in the closet. I'm through with it.
2: And you haven't opened the trunk? You haven't opened it for a long time. In a way, that's better.
0: It's raining.
2: What?
0: It started to rain.
1: Are you, Maybe it's presumptuous, but not many people come over these days, but, are you busy for supper?
2: Why, no. No, I'm not. I'd be delighted. I was exhilarated. The excitement of getting my trunk. The thrill of my long battle almost won. Almost over. It's important to be exact. Only the exact survive. I felt as if I could do anything that night. Anything I wanted to. All the skills I'd developed over the years. Waiting for them to go to bed. Waiting to get to the trunk. I used one of those skills. I made a pencil drawing of the man. All right, turn your head. A bit this way.
1: I guess.
2: There, that's it. No, it's not right. We'll start over.
1: It's about the 10th time.
2: I'm going to do this in oils, ultimately. It must be right. Exactly right.
1: Yeah, maybe in engineering, you have to be that accurate or a bridge would collapse if we went off a fraction. But in this?
2: In Europe, I studied in Europe. I was told I had a great talent. Truly great talent. Correggio. You ever heard of him? Great teacher. He told me I'd never make a living at it because I was too demanding of myself.
0: That's not good. To be too demanding. Expect too much of yourself.
2: It's wrong. It's gone. Once you decide to abandon a talent, never turn back.
0: My husband is going to turn back.
2: Of course, that's different. I mean, an artist. When he doesn't feel greatness in one field, should go on to another.
1: And an engineer?
2: I'm sure you were a fine engineer.
1: Yeah. I was one of the best.
0: He's won awards.
1: Mr. Christensen? Would you like to see him?
2: Why, yes.
1: They're in the trunk, honey.
0: I'll show you.
2: No! Please, don't bother yourself now. We'll have lots of time to talk. Lots of other conversations. Many. Many.
1: Yeah, I guess it would be kind of boasting.
0: Oh, it wouldn't be. There's nothing wrong with being proud of what you've done.
1: No. Never mind, Betty. Oh, excuse me.
0: It's awfully late.
1: You know, Mr. Christensen, you've been kind of good for me.
2: Brandon.
1: How's that?
2: Oh, Brandon. Brandon Christensen. It's my first name.
1: Oh.
2: I'm glad I've helped you. But how?
1: Well, by showing me that we shouldn't hold on to something we can no longer do.
0: But you can, darling. You can.
1: No, I'm a cripple. I can't.
2: And what would you propose as a solution?
1: Maybe I ought to start with those drafting instruments.
2: Start? How?
1: Maybe sell them. Maybe get them out of the trunk tomorrow morning and sell them. Yeah. Well, I better get to bed. Good night, Mr. Christensen. See you out, Betty. I can manage the crutches.
2: Would you mind if I finished filling in my report here?
1: No, certainly not. Go right ahead.
2: Thank you. I'll see myself to the door, Mrs. Granick.
0: Well, good night, Mr. Christensen.
2: Yes. Good night.

0: Now, wait. Wait for them to sleep.
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0: I waited until the house was silent, motionless, staring, listening. There, in the open closet, in the trunk, was the body. My heart started to pound. I advanced toward it in the dark. I felt wonderful. Here, so near completion. Here, in the dark. In a moment, I would have it open. In a moment. She came into the room and turned on the light. I slammed the lock back and whirled to face her.
1: What do you want, Mr. Christensen? You had the key to that trunk, didn't you?
0: I want to tell you something.
1: Yes?
0: Don't press me. Don't demand.
1: I'll wait. Well?
0: It isn't easy. It's very difficult to admit an error.
1: A lie, not an error.
0: No, not a lie. A lie.
1: You're not from the hospital. You were never near the hospital my husband was in. How did you know? How did you find out about us? Who are you?
0: Oh, can you forgive me? Listen, don't judge before you listen.
1: What's your name? And don't come any closer. I have this poker.
0: I won't be threatened. I won't. I mean you no harm. My real name is Brandon. Carl Brandon. I mean you no harm at all. Please, believe me. Please.
1: Why did you come here?
0: I'm a student. Yes, I was in the army and wounded. I had wonderful dreams and plans about what I'd do after I got out. Wonderful dreams. My father's a rich man. He's old and rich. But I couldn't take anything from him after the war. And a pension isn't enough. But I couldn't take anything from him anymore. He gave me money and he told me what to do all the time.
1: Why did you come here?
0: I obtained a part-time job in the hospital to support myself. I did work there, you see. But in their storage room. And I heard about the trunk your husband had.
1: With his drafting equipment in it?
0: Yes. The valuable equipment. I knew I could steal it and sell the things. I knew they were valuable. I know about things like that. I can tell you the cost of each instrument.
1: Didn't the fact that my husband and I couldn't afford to buy new ones affect you any?
0: Yes, that's what I'm trying to say. Yes, I admitted everything. Why do you keep accusing me? I admitted everything and I ask your forgiveness. Yes, I was wrong. What more can I do? What more do you want me to do?
1: To leave.
0: Return to my father and say that I was wrong. I made a mistake. That he was right. Give me money. Tell me what to do. Order my life. Live my life. Show me my failings. Show me where I'm not as strong as he is, as bright as he is, as strong.
2: No, wait. Don't leave.
0: What?
2: Stay a while. Just a minute.
3: Sit down, Mr. Brandon. Go on. That's it. The Mr. Brandon sounds wrong. Mind if I call you Carl, isn't it?
0: Yes, Carl.
3: Carl Brandon. It's a nice sounding name. Betty, make some coffee, will you, honey?
1: Coffee?
3: Yeah. How do you like it, Carl?
0: Just plain black coffee.
3: The way they drink it in the army, huh?
0: The army? Oh, yes, always.
3: I was in myself. I know what it's like to come out and be hit with civilian life.
0: It isn't a problem. There's nothing one cannot work out if one has the willpower and the self-discipline.
3: No, I couldn't have. Not without Betty. Takes a woman or a friend or just somebody who cares. It takes someone to help.
0: I don't need any help, Mr. Grenick.
3: Bill. Just call me Bill.
0: Mr. Grenick, I don't need any help. I'm fully capable of solving my own problems without help, without advice.
3: We all need help sometimes. None of us can live without it. You're bitter. I can understand it. I've felt it. But you have to listen to other people sometimes.
0: Now, why don't you try your homey little platitudes on yourself? Does it do you any good in that wheelchair?
4: If they made you bounding with hope and ambition, are you a better person now than you were before you were paralyzed? Don't preach to me.
1: You'd better leave right now. Now.
3: No, Betty. You have to listen. Maybe he's right, too. Maybe he can see my problem clearly the way I can see his.
0: I can't stand waiting. Waiting sometimes makes me angry. I'm sorry.
3: Sure, I understand. And even though I'm not too much older than you, Carl, I've seen an awful lot. I've been around a lot. And that's why, even though we might not meet again, I'd like to talk to you straight, like a member of your own family would.
0: I don't need instruction.
3: It's advice.
0: And I don't need advice.
3: We all need it sometimes, Carl.
0: His advice was just like yours, to do things the way he did them. But letting me know that I could never do the things the way he did them. That I was incompetent and he was better, always better.
3: I don't mean that, not that way.
0: Well, I did something better, braver, something more daring, more skilled than he'd ever dreamed of doing. You understand? I've accomplished what he could never do.
3: What do you mean? What are you trying to say?
0: That you can keep your rotten advice to yourself. That you're nothing but a cripple.
1: You're the cripple, not my husband. You're the cripple in your head. Only his legs are gone, but...
3: All right, Carl. What is it that you've done that's so great?
0: Get up. Go ahead of me. I'll show you. Do as I say now. Right now.
5: I knew then. I knew I'd have to kill them. And perhaps they knew. A woman with a cripple for a husband. Perhaps they knew they had to be killed because... I don't know why. I knew then, but I can't remember now. I knew more and more as they went fearfully toward the closet. Afraid to make a move to attack me. Afraid because he was a cripple and she was powerless. And I opened the closet door. My excitement was so great, I hardly remember each step. I'm not lying, I barely remember. I turned the key in the lock. Each move was precise, not a motion wasted, not one action misplaced. For this was my victory against everything that stood in my way. Not to argue, not to discuss, but to kill. To kill perfectly, quickly. Kill what stands in my way. Kill the Grannics. Kill the man in the trunk. The man who looked like my father. And I swung it wide. It will do no good. It will not help. The time is past.
3: Why not me first, Carl? You afraid of me? Afraid of a cripple?
0: Why didn't I think? Why didn't I calculate? Why, for the first time in my life, an act of passion, without thinking, I leaped at him, like an animal, like a beast. Have you ever fought a man whose legs are useless? Have you ever felt the arm of a man who uses his arms to sit and go and move and rise? They're steel. And they went to my throat, and I struggled in a dream. I can even feel them now. This wasn't the way. Where was my triumph? My victory? Where was my glory?
3: Are you afraid of me?
0: Please.
3: You're afraid of a cripple? Perfect man?
0: Stop. Please. Stop. I didn't mean it. I'm sorry. I didn't mean it.
1: Bill?
3: Call the police first, Betty. Then come back and help me up.

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1: 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Our Autolite family will salute the Dodge Division of Chrysler Corporation on the next Autolite Suspense television program. 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
0: Next week on Suspense, our star will be Mr. Joseph Cotton, who will portray a man without emotion, the mechanical man in a tale we call Carnival. In weeks to come, we shall also present Mr. J. Carroll Nash, Mr. James Mason, and Miss Barbara Stanwyck, all on Suspense. Suspense is produced and directed by Elliot Lewis, with music composed by Lucian Morawick and conducted by Lud Bluskin. The Perfectionist was written for Suspense by Arthur Ross. In tonight's cast, Charlotte Lawrence was Betty Granick, William Conrad was Bill Granick, and Joseph Kearns was the attendant.
1: Tonight's appearance is made possible through permission of 20th Century Fox. Mr. Basehart may currently be seen in their production of Decision Before Dawn.
0: And remember, next week on Suspense, Mr. Joseph Cotton in Carnival.
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1: You gotta be tough to be a big shot. Especially when you're cursed with yellow curly hair and a pretty baby face. I learned about that early, when I was a kid, and the other kids started razzing. I learned that if you bounced a brick off somebody's head, the razzing stopped, and you were somebody. It was a very profitable lesson, which paid off as I grew up, and I found it pays dividends whether you're on East 10th Street or down in Mexico.
2: Morton! Charlie Morton!
1: Yeah? Yeah.
2: Well, welcome to Mexico.
1: Well, thanks. You're Quinn, I suppose.
2: Right. Glad to meet you.
1: Same here.
2: Well, it's lucky you were the only American on the bus, or I'd never have recognized you.
1: No?
2: No. Collins Rhodey was sending a young fellow out just from engineering school, but I didn't expect that.
1: Listen, Quinn, never mind my looks. You asked for a mining engineer and you got one. Any complaints?
2: Why, of course.
1: Well, if there are, you can pay me off my guarantee and I'll get back on that bus.
2: Now, wait a minute, Morton. I didn't mean to offend you. I got no complaints as long as you can do the job.
1: I can do the job.
2: Yes, I guess maybe you can.
1: Now, how about a drink?
2: Sure, right over here at the corner. In Mexico, there's always a bottle of tequila not too far away. That's one thing makes it attractive.
1: Must be the only thing, then.
2: Oh, I don't know. Some of us like it down here.
1: Is that so?
2: Why'd you come, then?
1: Well, that's easy. They told me there was money in it.
2: Yeah. Yeah, there is. In here.
3: Ah, bienvenidos, señores. ¿Qué quieren ustedes?
2: Dos tequilas, por favor.
3: Dos tequilas, sí.
2: I hope you like tequila, Morton. It's about all they have around here.
1: It'll do. Are all the bartenders like that?
2: Oh, no, that's Lolita. Her father owns a place.
1: Oh, sure, to be plenty good for business.
2: I guess so. Say, your stuff has all arrived. Last box of equipment came in last night, so you can start setting up the mill as soon as we get back.
1: Don't worry, I'll get it up.
2: I'm not worried, but time is important.
3: Dos tequillas, señores.
2: Si, gracias, Lolita.
1: Yeah, thanks, beautiful.
3: Beautiful?
1: Si, baby, that's you. From top to bottom.
3: Is okay, señor?
1: Is plenty okay, baby. Plenty.
3: Gracias, señor.
1: Well.
3: Gracias.
1: Maybe I'm going to like Mexico after all.
2: Look, Martin, I don't know how much Collins told you about the setup.
1: Not much. Said there was a chance for some money and plus a little excitement.
2: He didn't tell you there might be more than excitement. Jail, maybe, or worse.
1: He mentioned it.
2: Oh. Okay, then. You understand that we've got a ticklish proposition on our hands. We've got to be careful, especially with these people. If they knew what we were planning.
1: Okay, what are we planning?
2: We struck a rich vein of gold quartz in the remote mountains about 20 miles from here. I've got my crew mining as fast as we can before anybody around here finds out about it.
1: So?
2: The tough part comes in getting it out of the country. There's a wave of Mexico for Mexicans right now, and if we haul the ore out to the regular stamping mill in town, the government will confiscate most of the gold.
1: I see. So you bring me in to set up a small stamping mill at the mine and mill the ore there?
2: Right. We figure that in the next month we can sluice out maybe $500,000 worth of free gold, then get out quick before anybody gets wise.
1: $500,000?
2: Yes, but we'll still have to smuggle it out of the country. It's going to be a tough job.
1: Kid stuff.
2: Yeah? It's not just the law we've got to worry about.
1: Well, what else? Lolita?
2: Sure. These people would inform on us if they found out. But they wouldn't tell the government. They'd tell some bandit gang around in the hills somewhere.
1: Bandits. I suppose they got a Robin Hood down here, too.
2: Okay, Morton, maybe you'll learn.
1: Well, I thought $500,000 would tempt anybody.
2: And a 20th of that is your share. Maybe 25,000. That's not hay.
3: Señores.
2: Careful, Morton.
3: Señores. ¿Quieren ustedes otra bebida?
2: No, gracias. ¿Cuánto?
3: Un peso. Gracias, señores.
1: Hello, Lolita.
3: Sí, señor.
1: You understand, comprende English?
3: Sí, señor. I speak English muy good.
2: Oh, so I see.
1: Never mind, baby. A little is enough. Your old man ever give you any time off?
3: ¿Qué, señor? No comprendo.
1: Well, let's put it another way. Are you doing anything Saturday night?
2: Wait a minute, Morton. Better not make any dates.
1: Well, why not? A guy can't work all the time, especially with stuff like this around. You don't expect me to stay up there...
2: Hey, quiet, you fool.
1: Okay. Never mind, beautiful. See you later. Comprende?
3: Si, senor. See you later.
1: Yeah, you get the idea.
3: Hasta luego.
2: Look, Morton, I warned you. Be careful.
1: I'm a big boy. I can take care of myself and her.
2: Just remember, there's a half a million involved.
1: Yeah, half a million.
2: Maybe, all together, for the company. $25,000 for you.
1: Half a million dollars.
2: Listen, Morton.
1: And $25,000 for me.
2: That's not enough for you?
1: It'll do for a start.
2: You think you're a pretty big shot, don't you, Morton?
1: And you don't like it, is that it?
2: I don't like you.
1: That bus is still out there. And you could get another engineer down here in maybe 6 weeks.
2: Something tells me I ought to take you up on that, but I don't have to like you. As long as you do your job and stay out of trouble.
1: Okay, then let's leave it at that. Whatever happens, it won't be me who'll have any regrets. The setup was just like Quinn said, except that the ore was even richer than I'd expected. There was a pile of it already mined, and I put the men to work right away assembling the stamping mill. You know, hard rock miners are funny. They hate being bossed by an engineer who's learned all his mining out of books. And they didn't like it either that I was getting a bigger share than it than they were. And of course, to add to that, my looks, the yellow hair and the baby face. I knew that sooner or later I'd have to show them that they couldn't draw any wrong conclusions from my face. Well, it didn't take long for the showdown to come.
4: Come on, Hank, let's knock off. Chow's ready.
1: Okay. Wait a minute, Logan.
4: Yeah?
1: That sluice is not tight. You better get down there and tighten up those bolts.
4: You can wait till tomorrow. Chow's ready.
1: I said get down there and tighten up those bolts.
4: Who's going to make me? A dude engineer?
1: I am.
4: Why, you measly little... Come on, Logan. You're not tough enough.
5: Look out,
4: little man.
5: You've got to watch
4: him. Me, will you?
5: Show you.
4: Look out. You're too close to the gully. Morton, look out.
2: Morton, you knocked him over the cliff. He went down in the gully.
1: I saw him.
2: Hurry up. Get down there, man. He's probably hurt bad. Must have fallen 30 feet. Morton, where are you going?
1: Somebody said supper was ready.
2: You didn't have to do that. You didn't have to knock him over the cliff.
1: Yeah, well, I asked for it.
2: But you didn't have to fight like that? Like you meant to kill him?
1: They wouldn't take orders, and I had to show him.
2: Okay, Morton.
6: Quinn!
2: Yeah?
6: He's dead. His neck's broke.
2: So, you got to show us all how tough you are, don't you, Morton? Even if it amounts to murder.
1: If nobody else wants any supper, I do. I'm hungry.

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0: And now Autolite brings back to our Hollywood soundstage Mr. Burt Lancaster as Charles Morton in The Big Shot, a tale well calculated to keep you in suspense.

0: You gotta be tough. It's a tough world, and you gotta be tougher than the next guy. I was tougher than Joe Logan, that's all. I beat him in a fair fight. If he slipped and fell over that cliff, well, it's just too bad. While they buried him, I ate my supper. After that, I had no more trouble with the men. The first Saturday that everything was running smoothly, I went up to Quinn's tent. Quinn!
1: Yeah? Oh, come in, Morton. I was just looking over the take so far. What's your guess?
0: Maybe 100,000?
1: Yes, maybe. We'll pull at least 250.
0: We'll get that half a million, don't you worry.
1: If nobody bothers us.
0: Don't be so jumpy. Nobody's going to bother us.
1: I hope not. Say, Morton, I got to admit you've done a whale of a job so far.
0: Forget it.
1: Don't worry, Morton. I don't like you any better. But I can appreciate it when a man knows his job and does it well.
0: Okay, okay. Look, I'm going into town. You want any supplies?
1: I'm sending Andy in for him.
0: Well, there's no use of the two of us going.
1: Morton, I'm the boss here.
0: Are you?
1: Yes.
0: You told me as long as I did the job, that was all you cared about.
1: That's right.
0: Okay, I've done the job. It'll take the crew 2 days to catch up. I'm going to town.
1: I'll tell Andy you'll get the supplies.
2: Aquí, querido. More tequila?
0: Si, si, baby. Come here.
2: Oh, Senor Charm.
0: Love me, baby?
2: Oh, pero si, querido. I have never met one like you.
0: Yeah, that goes double, baby. You're sensational. You'd knock them dead in the States. I'd like to take you back there. I'd like to dress you up in fancy clothes with diamonds in your hair.
2: Diamonds? Oh, senor, you must be very rich.
0: Not yet, not yet. But give me time.
2: It's very interesting. Tell me more, querido.
0: Later, baby, later. Right now, let's blow this joint.
2: But, Senor Charlie, is it not you must go back to wherever you go?
0: They can do without me for a while. I like it here better. Okay?
2: Okay, senor. Vaya, vaya, andale!
0: Well, what was that? What'd the kid say?
2: It's nothing, Senor Charlie. It's a game they play.
0: Well, what'd he say?
2: He say, beware El Chico.
0: Oh, who's El Chico?
2: It's nobody, senor. You must not mind.
0: Sounds like a Mexican goblin or something.
2: El Chico is, they say, a bandido. He not like Americanos. He rob, kill them. They see me with Americano, they say, beware El Chico. It's a game.
0: I get it. He's the Mexican equivalent of Superman, eh? An imaginary Robin Hood in a sombrero.
2: Oh, no comprendo, senor.
0: Well, never mind, baby. Forget the fairy tales. That kid ought to be home in bed anyway instead of running around a saloon.
2: He's my little brother.
0: Oh, I get it now. This is the family game to scare off the Americanos, eh?
2: No, no, senor.
0: Well, I don't scare easily, baby. I don't scare at all.
2: Ah, bueno.
0: No, sorry, I... Say.
2: Gay? What is the matter, Senor Charlie?
0: Nothing, baby, nothing. I just had a great idea, that's all. Thank your little brother for me, baby. He's just given me a great idea. Yeah, a great idea. For a long time I've been thinking, why just 25,000? Why not the whole half a million? There's something wonderful about those little bags of free gold, you know? They're so negotiable. You don't have to exchange them for anything else before you can get the cash. With a half a million and Lolita, life could be beautiful. And now the plan was shaping up in my mind. I started putting it into effect as soon as I got back to the camp. Quinn was waiting there for me as I rode up, and I could see he was boiling.
3: Where in thunder have you been? You were due back 2 days ago.
0: I got drunk. I didn't feel like hitting the trail this morning.
3: Oh, just like that. Take it or leave it.
0: Well, that's it.
3: I don't blame a man for getting drunk. Once. But I'll send somebody else in for supplies next week.
0: I'm going in. I got a date next Saturday night.
3: Listen, Morton, I told you...
0: You want to fire me now? Huh? You got anybody else that can keep the mill going?
3: I haven't, and you know it.
0: All right, then. Let's get to work.
3: Morton.
0: Maybe we better speed up a little, too.
3: Why?
0: Well, they're talking in town about this El Chico.
3: El Chico?
0: Yeah, a bandit who thinks he's going to run all the Americanos out of Mexico. He's making war on the Americans. Been raising Cain up north.
3: Up north?
0: Yeah. The talk in town was that he's heading down this way.
3: I was afraid of something like that. You better tell me about it, Morton. Tell me all about it.
0: It was a cinch. From the very first, he swallowed it all. By the next Saturday, he was begging me to go back to town. Keep my ears open, find out all I could. Of course, I heard plenty. Then Quinn was hurrying the men, trying to figure out a way we could get out. But the way I told him, El Chico had complete control of the province of the north and blocked our way back to the States. The only other way was across the mountains to the west, and they were impassable without native guides. Now, he knew that, but I reminded him. And then the next time I went into town, I brought back the map. A greasy, crumpled, dog-eared pencil map, scrawled on butcher paper. It was a masterpiece. It should have been. It took me a whole night to draw it. And it showed an old wagon road going out over the mountains to the coast. I told Quinn I bought it from an old Mexican. It was the prelude for my trump card.
1: Okay. Map looks genuine, all right. And if it is, that road can't be more than 10 miles due west of here.
0: Well, I figure less than that. Straight over there in that low pass.
1: My golly, I think you're right.
0: Sure. All we got to do is to get across this one, this one canyon right here.
1: And how do you figure we do that? With wings? It's 300 feet deep and 100 wide.
0: No, it's easy.
1: Yeah? That tequila you've been swilling in town's got you goofy.
0: Why not throw a bridge across?
1: I love the way you say that. Like, why not have another flapjack for breakfast?
0: Look, I'm an engineer, remember? I'll put a bridge across there in 3 days.
1: Morton, you do that and I'll take back everything I ever said about you.
0: The next morning, I tied a 200-foot length of rope around my waist, took a pulley with me, and started down to the bottom. It took me all day to make it up to the other side. I tied the pulley to a jack pine and pulled the rope through tight and tied it off. And then I came back hand over hand. After that, it was simple to finish the slickest suspension bridge you ever laid eyes on. Plenty strong enough to hold all our men and mules fully loaded. It was so good that even Quinn had the grace to admit it.
1: I gotta hand it to you, Morton. I've seen a lot of engineers that can work things out on paper, but not many that can do the job themselves.
0: Thanks.
1: What do you say we take a look over there tomorrow for that road?
0: No need to. I took a little walk the day I ran the cable across. The road's there, all right. Just where the map shows it.
1: Oh. All right, if you found it. I guess that takes care of that.
0: Sure, we're all set.
1: Thanks to you. I guess I owe you an apology, Morton. Maybe we all owe our lives to you.
0: That's the only time, before or after, that I had a qualm when he said that. But you gotta be tough. I couldn't forget that. It was too late now to back out. Everything was ready. We were all set to leave on short notice. Quinn wrote a letter to Collins in the States, telling him to meet us on the coast with a boat. Quinn gave me the letter to mail in town. But of course, I never mailed it. I spent my time in town getting the necessary mules and the gear. And then I went to Lolita.
2: Querido mio, I have missed you.
0: Well, it's the last time you'll have to miss me, baby. This is it. The diamonds, the fancy clothes, all of it. Yours.
2: Mine? Querido, you are rich now?
0: By this time tomorrow, we'll both be rich. With more gold than we'll know what to do with for the rest of our lives.
2: Gold? You have found much gold?
0: Si, and it's ours, thanks to El Chico.
2: El Chico? What?
0: Remember Beware El Chico, the game you played with your brother?
2: Oh, si.
0: Well, that's what gave me the idea, and it worked perfectly. We'll have to thank El Chico if we ever run into him.
2: Oh, I do not think that will happen. After all, El Chico is only in a game, remember?
0: Well, never mind the games now, baby. We got work to do. Now get some clothes, but keep it light. We'll pull out of here at midnight. And tomorrow we're rich. Hola there, Alto.
2: We are here already, querido.
0: No, but you stay here with the mules while I go into camp with Quinn's train. It'll be dawn in an hour, then you start up.
2: Si.
0: And remember, raise as much dust as you can. It's part of the plan.
2: Si.
0: By the time you get there, everything will be ready. Comprende?
2: Si, si, querido. You are sure there will be no mistake?
0: Not with me running this clam bake, honey. Now give me a kiss. Atta girl. Hasta luego, baby.
2: Good luck, querido.
0: But I wasn't depending on luck. You don't need luck when you got everything figured. By noon, the leader and I'd be on our way back to the States with a trunk full of that yellow stuff. And the men? Well, I didn't even give them a thought. Not even Quinn. Dumb lugs. Too stupid to reach for what they wanted. They deserved whatever life handed them. Just before I rounded the last bend into camp, I stopped the pack. It's awful quiet in the mountains just before dawn. I took a deep breath and... Quinn! Quinn! Get going, you mangy cusses. Try to look like you've been running for 20 miles. Quinn! No, Quinn!
4: Who is it? Partner, is that you? What is it? What's the matter?
0: Alta! We'll have to get out in a hurry. El Chico's on his way here with 20 men. He'll be here inside of 2 hours.
4: How'd he find out about us?
0: Oh, it's all my fault. I was a fool to trust Lolita. I thought she was okay. She sent word to old Chico about the gold.
4: You blasted idiot. I told you to keep your mouth shut.
0: I know. You can kick me anywhere. I've been kicking myself all the way up here.
4: I'd like to kill you.
0: Well, I wouldn't blame you, Quinn.
4: All right, men, get those mules packed. We're getting out. The gold first. 2 saddlebags for each mule. All
0: right, hurry. I worked like a demon alongside the men, getting the stuff packed. And then, just as the last mule was getting his diamond hitch, I grabbed Quinn's arm.
4: What do you want?
0: Quinn, I've been thinking. I gotta do something.
4: Looks to me like you've done enough.
0: Now, don't you see? It's my fault. It's up to me to do something now.
4: This is no time to beat your breast. We're getting out. Getting out of here as fast as we can.
0: No, look. Look, I got an idea. You gotta let me square myself.
4: Make it snappy. We can't waste time.
0: Well, listen. I placed a dynamite charge under the eye bolts at this side of the bridge.
4: Uh-huh.
0: Now, I'll stay on this side and wait till you're safely across. Then blow the bolts clean so there'll be no trace left.
4: I see.
0: You cut the cables on the other side with a hacksaw, and the whole bridge will drop to the bottom where the brush will hide it. You'll be out of sight when El Chico comes. And I'll tell him you've outslicked him, gone north. He'll waste several days riding after you before he realizes the truth. And by that time, you'll be safe on the coast.
4: What about you?
0: Well, I don't matter. This wouldn't have happened if I had shut my mouth off. Come on, you fellas get going.
4: Nuts, we'll stick together. Cutting the cables on the far side's a good idea. He'll lose a day going back to where he can cross the canyon.
0: But a day is not enough. His horses will catch your mules. We gotta destroy every sign of the bridge. Make them think you've gone the other way. I'm staying.
4: I don't know.
0: It's the only way, Quinn. Look. You can see the dust cloud over there on the trail. He's coming. You haven't got much time to get out of sight.
4: All right, Morton. Maybe I was wrong about you. Let me shake your hand. Good luck.
0: Good luck. That's all guys like Quinn can think about. They don't understand a man who's tough enough to make his own luck. All of them lined up and they shook my hand. They all hated me since I came on the job. Now they were shaking my hand. And in a minute, the lead mule started. Soon they were all strung out on that long, swaying bridge. Quinn stayed till last, spacing them out. I waved to him and waited for him to step out on the bridge. My hand inched toward the plunger. Then the stupid fool started back toward me. Go on, Quinn, hurry, there's no time.
4: I can catch up with him. Listen, I've been thinking, Morton. Sunday, while you were in town, I looked around for that road. I couldn't find it.
0: It's there, all right. You'll find it. Hurry, Quinn.
4: Maybe so, but I was just thinking. Why'd you plant the dynamite under this end of the bridge?
0: Well,
4: Why couldn't you have strung wires and blown it out from the other side?
0: I just didn't. I made a mistake. All right, I'll take the consequences.
4: You can still do it, Morton. We've got plenty of wire. No need for you to fall into El Chico's hands.
0: Go on, you fool. Go on. In a minute, it'll be too late.
4: Too late for what, Morton?
0: Look at that dust. He's coming.
4: You know what I think? I think El Chico isn't anywhere within 500 miles up here.
0: What?
4: I think you planned to blow up this bridge with the men on it. Drop us all at the bottom where you could pick up the pieces.
0: Get away, Quinn. You can't stop me now. I'll take care of you later.
4: Get away from that bludgeon. Stop it. Morton, get your hand off that. Stop it. No. Oh.

0: The concussion had my head reeling for a few seconds. When the landscape swam back into focus, I could see the bridge was gone. The bridge and the men and the mules. But I couldn't seem to figure out what happened. Quinn lay beside me, very still. I could see blood. I seem to remember hearing a shot. But where did it come from?
1: Charlie! Senor Charlie!
2: Lolita! You did it! You shot him! You're wonderful! We did it, baby! We did it! Look at down there, $500,000, baby! 3 million pesos in gold! And all we gotta do is go down and pick it up!
3: Indeed, a good job, senor.
0: I stared stupidly at the little man in the big sombrero who stepped out of the manzanita and grinned at me. A smoking revolver dangled from one hairy paw, and the other was pulling Lolita toward him. My Lolita. She put her arms around him and kissed him in a way that she never kissed me.
3: We will pick up your gold for you, senor. You are a very smart man, Senor Charlie. I should like to be your friend. Except you are gringo. And you mistake to make the love to the sweetheart of El Chico.

0: Thank you, Bert Lancaster, for a splendid performance. Mr. Lancaster will return in just a moment.
1: What do you do for an acute case of goose pimples, huh?
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3: What you both need are some cool, calm, carefree Autolite words from Frank Martin.
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6: 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And you can be sure that I'll be glued to my radio next Thursday evening when Gregory Peck appears in a story called Hitchhike Poker. Another gripping study in
0: suspense.
4: Bert Lancaster will soon be seen in the Norma production, Kiss the Blood Off My Hands. Tonight's suspense play was written by Brett Halliday and adapted for radio by Lawrence Goldman, with music composed by Lucian Marowick and conducted by Lud Gluskin. The entire production was under the direction of Anton M. Leder. In the coming weeks, Suspense will present such stars as Robert Young, Virginia Bruce, Edward G. Robinson, Ray Milland, and many others. And of special note, our star tonight, Bert Lancaster, may currently be seen in the film version of Sorry, Wrong Number, that great suspense play, soon to be repeated on this program with Agnes Moorhead in her original role. Make it a point to listen each Thursday to Suspense, radio's outstanding theater of thrills. And next Thursday, same time, hear Gregory Peck in Hitchhike Poker.
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0: Autolite and its 98,000 dealers bring you Mr. Herbert Marshall in tonight's presentation of
1: Suspense. Tonight, Autolite presents the story of a man who, having no fear, attempted his own death. A new dramatization of C.E. Montague's Action. Our star, Mr. Herbert Marshall.
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4: It happened very simply, one Monday morning. I woke up and there was a slight numbness all down my right side. The arm, fingers, a good deal along the leg, rather less in my foot and just a little in the head. I lay still for a moment to let it pass off, but it didn't. And I suddenly knew that it wasn't going to. I'd heard about such things, other chaps at the club, the office. Now it had happened to me. I remember getting up. I could still stand, walk, dress and shave, but the numbness went on. That morning, instead of walking, I took the tram to the office. It was a pleasant autumn day. And there were a lot of young people aboard, healthy young people. The conductor moved down the passageway, collecting fares.
5: There's Pete's. Here, look, there's Pete's. Your fares, Pete, sir?
4: Wellington Avenue, please.
5: That's a threepenny, sir.
4: Right, you are.
5: Well, now, we don't take buttons, sir.
4: I'm sorry, I thought
5: that's
4: I...
5: quite all right, sir. Does rather look like silver. And let's see. Ah, here's a threepenny bit, sir. Thank you. In your fares, please. Your fares, please.
4: His tact and sympathy were perfect. And I had a new care now. Sight, too, was that going? Sight, touch, the whole sensory business. Losing precision. Entering on the long slope to decay. I don't think I got much work done that morning. Though in a way, what I did was good for me. Kept my mind off things. I had a quarter to one appointment with an old friend, Adrian Tillett, whom I hadn't seen for a month or two. We'd arranged to meet at my club. I was a little early and sat in my usual place to wait for him.
6: I say, Bill.
4: Yes?
6: Did you hear about Chitterhouse? They brought his birdie back to England yesterday.
4: Yeah, I know, yes.
6: You've done some mountaineering yourself, haven't you?
4: A bit.
6: Blast if I know what you fellows see in it. Bloody awful way to die, if you ask me, falling off a mountain.
4: I suppose there are worse ways.
6: Try to tell that to his wife. Well, I'm feeling a bit peckish. Will you join me for lunch?
4: Thanks very much. I'm waiting for someone.
6: All right, cheerio.
7: Hello, Bill. I'm sorry to keep you waiting.
4: No, you haven't. I just got here myself.
7: Hold on. Teddy. I say, you look seedy. Feeling all right?
4: Yes, splendid. Come along, we'll have a bite to eat.
7: Good. I'm famished. That's better.
4: Cigar?
7: Thanks. What about you?
4: No, I don't think so.
7: Look here, Val. Is anything wrong? I mean, well, you...
8: You look like a dying duck in a thunderstorm. Something I can do?
4: I'm afraid not.
8: Serious?
4: I suppose it is, in a way.
8: If you want to talk about it...
4: I might as well. I woke up this morning, and I felt numb. The right side. I must have had some sort of a stroke during the night.
8: Have you been to the doctor?
4: No. I don't think I shall. You know as well as I do what he'd say.
8: But my dear old boy, you can't let a thing like that just go.
4: I don't intend to be an invalid for the rest of my life, Tillett. I've seen this happen to people, so have you. End up in a bath chair, being fed by some harridan nurse who won't even let you wipe her own nose. No thanks.
8: What are you going to do?
4: I don't know yet. The big thing seems to be, how long? How long does a thing like this take?
8: Men like you, you live to be 100. You're an active chap. There's no reason on earth why you...
4: No, that's just it.
8: Why don't follow?
4: I don't want to live to any age like this.
8: Say, why not come up to my place on Friday, spend the weekend? Change of air will do you good.
4: No, I really don't think
8: that. Don't be an idiot. Marjorie's dying to see you. She always complains that you've given us up. Now, I'm going to expect you. The stream's awfully good this year. We'll do some fishing, right?
4: Right. Thanks to it. The rest of the week passed, and the sensation of numbness remained with me. Sometimes a bit more, or less. At nights, I thought. I thought a great deal. On Friday, I drove down to Weybridge. It was obvious that Tillett had told his wife about me. It didn't matter much, except I found myself annoyed at her solicitude. I suppose she couldn't help it. But it was one of the things that definitely made up my mind. I knew what I was going to do. And I told my old friend. We were on the bank of the stream. He'd just landed a nice trout. And we sat down for a smoke. I've made up my mind what to do, Tillett.
8: Oh?
4: Yes.
8: I wondered. Had an idea you were up to something. You've been rather quiet, you know.
4: I'm sorry.
8: Is it any better?
4: No, about the same. I had a dream just before I came down here. I was climbing. It was on a crag that became steeper and steeper as I went up.

0: until I was actually climbing a reverse slope.
1: Must have been awkward.
0: Oh, it's been done, you know.
1: Has it?
0: Yes, I've heard about it, but I've never done it myself.
1: What happened in your dream?
0: I fell. Woke up. I thought a lot about it. It's that margin of safety, you know. One does a lot of climbing, and if you're any good at all, you don't slip in the really difficult places. But supposing you pair away at the margin of safety, an experiment. What could you do before all the margin was gone, if you didn't care?
1: I don't know. I haven't tried climbing.
0: If one cut out the old fear of death, one could do some amazing things.
1: Is that what you're going to do?
0: I think so. Yes.
1: Look for one of those crags?
0: Yes, I've never done that. I know of one I'd like to try, Zinal, the Charlihock. It's a ridge of the Weisshorn.
1: Sounds impressive.
0: Oh, there are higher mountains, but not many more interesting.
1: If you want to be a human fly, why not try the chalk pit down the road? It's straight up and down, not so far to fall.
0: That wouldn't do.
1: No. It wouldn't, would it? I'm not going to say anything, Bear. There's nothing one can say, really. I wish you wouldn't do it, and I understand why you think you must. When will you leave?
0: Next week. The snows will be coming at the end of the month. Not much sense in making it too dangerous, is there?
1: No, not much sense in that.
0: Ten days later, I arrived at Zinal and met an old guide I'd known for many years. His name was Gaspar, and he knew the mountains of the Alps as very few men know them. He and his wife ran the hotel, and after dinner, it was my first night there, we talked over a cognac.
2: It is good to see you again, my friend. I repeat, what a surprise, and so late in the year.
0: I remember July was my month, wasn't it?
2: Those days. We did some fine climbing, you and I, fine. And where shall we go this time? My time is my own, and now yours. The amateurs have gone. We shall climb for sport, huh?
0: Perhaps so. I want to try the west side of the Charlihock.
2: Good, good.
0: Hope you won't be upset, Gaspar. First time I go up, I mean to do it alone.
2: Alone?
0: Yes.
2: Did you say the west side?
0: That's right.
2: May I speak of something I've noticed?
0: Of course.
2: When I saw you today, I noticed something, a slight limp. You have been in an accident?
0: No, just a little stiffness.
2: You have done some climbing since we last were together?
0: Not much.
2: But the west side of the ridge, for a man out of condition, is that wise?
0: I don't see why not.
2: When do you plan to start?
0: Tomorrow?
2: I have never tried it myself.
0: I'll give you a full report.
2: Yes, I hope you will. The last man who tried it never came back. He fell. And we still have not found the body.

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1: And now, Autolite brings back to our Hollywood soundstage Mr. Herbert Marshall in Elliot Lewis's production of Action, a tale well calculated to keep you in suspense.

0: That night, before I went to bed, I sat for a little while alone in the smoking room. I had nothing to do, no goodbyes, no last letter to write, no will to be made. That was done and accounted for. I felt my right arm and leg with the fingers of my left hand, still numb. That strange, unfeeling feeling. After that, I read for a bit, then turning out the lamp, went to my room. The next morning was dazzling, the soft green valley meadowland sparkling, and above, against the bluest of skies, the mountains. The autumn sun was warm, and as I decided to travel as lightly as possible, I was glad for that. Leaving the hotel, I made my way past the cow barn, the tiny post office, and on toward the path which led gently upward. I must have been walking for about 5 minutes when he caught up with me.
1: Herbert! Oh, I nearly missed you. You were gone before I knew you.
0: Oh, good morning, Gaspar.
1: A beautiful morning for your climb. I thought if you did not mind that I would walk with you to the bridge.
0: Well, I don't mind in the least.
1: My wife was worried.
0: I'm sorry to hear that.
1: About you. My wife is a woman who has premonitions. You know women.
0: Yes, she needn't have worried, you know.
1: As I told her, you are one of the best. Still, she could not understand why you would suddenly appear and decide to climb the most difficult place on the mountain.
0: Surely she knows mountaineers.
1: Yes, she knows them. And she knows they do not attempt such things without a little practice of flexing of unused muscles.
0: I'm in splendid form, Gaspar.
1: Up there. That is where you go, huh? The bulge.
0: Yes.
1: And when you have conquered that, you will come back?
0: What an odd question.
1: Exactly what I told my wife. She had a premonition that all was not well with you.
0: You'll have to reassure her, won't you, Gaspar?
1: Yes, I shall, my friend.
0: I'll say goodbye here.
1: Yes, I wish you will be all right, Herr Bell. Remember to conserve your energy, and when you reach the top, come back to us. You will come back.
0: Yes.
1: Good luck.
0: I left the old guide at the wooden bridge and walked on. The place I'd picked to climb was on the west side of the Schallihoch. It's a dip in the ridge that joins the Weisshorn to the Schallihorn. The lowest point of the dip is over 12,000 feet. The last part of the rise to the ridge is a wall of ice that undulates like a sheet of hammered copper, concave at one point, convex at another, and at two or three parts it overhangs. How much I did not know, but you could see it. And it was the underside of that overhang I was going to climb. I would try to do it honestly, get to the ridge and prove that in this small matter, where there is no fear of death, a man can do more than he knows. My timetable began quite on schedule. 3 hours work up to the Apetete Alp from Zinal. 3 more up from the Alp to the foot of the ice wall. 30 minutes for food, another 30 minutes for final preparations. Then I was at that point. The wall of ice. And above, the great overhanging bulge. It stood out above me like a gigantic blister on the face of the ice. Must have been 40 feet in diameter. And it jutted so much that a stone dropped from its outermost point would only have touched the slope again some 100 feet lower. To reach that outermost point, I knew I would have to climb for about 20 feet as you climb up the underside of a ladder that leans against the wall. And I would have to make the ladder, rung by rung, fashion each one out of ice with my axe held in one hand, while with the other hand on both feet I'd cling to the 3 rungs already made. Each rung would have to be like a letterbox in a door. big enough for the toe of my boot to go into, but shaped so that when my hand entered, the fingers could bend down inside and grip as you grip the top of a fence. Then I was there, and the overhang was before me. The work was amazingly hard. I'd only carved 5 letterboxes and used them, and an hour had gone. 5 more, and daylight was failing. My left hand was chilled, almost dead with the ice it had gripped, and my right hand swollen and sore from the constant use of the axe. My right knee began to shake uncontrollably, and I almost laughed. Chattering teeth, I looked up, and some 8 feet above was the goal. Beyond it, I could see nothing but a tranquil sky with a rose-colored flush dying out of it. And suddenly, very clearly, as a complete matter of fact, I knew I couldn't get up those 8 feet. My strength was going. I was about finished. And then, because the will is there until the end, I tried again. Tried. But the axe barely scratched the ice. My left hand was frostbitten, past feeling. Only 5 more feet to go. But 5 more than I could drive myself to. This was the finish then. What I'd set out to do. And now it was the end. I'm done. I didn't know why. I was still holding on. Holding. And it was queer. Something was very queer. I felt little chips of ice stinging my cheeks as they slid down from above. Was an ice avalanche coming? What did it matter? Let the ice do what it wanted. My business with it was done. Then there was a sound. Annoying. A hissing sound. I saw the ice axe slide over the bulge overhead and move out over my head to drop far below. Someone was above me. And suddenly, I don't know why, there was a lightness in me. No more dream. No more dying. I had to go up. Up and quickly. No longer the care in cutting the steps. Now they were marvels of inadequacy. I didn't think about it. Just ice cuts deep enough for a footing to raise up to cut the next. And the next. And it must have been 3 minutes. Perhaps less, when my chest came up to the dead center of the bulge and I saw what I had come for. It was a woman, dangling at a long rope's end. Her body revolving a little as it hung against the steep ice and holding the rope, perhaps 80 feet above her, the man. His ice axe driven well into the slope behind, holding well with one hand, the other gripping the rope.
2: Cut the rope, Teddy, cut it. I'm done. It's killing me, cut it. You must. You can get down. The children think of... You must. It's killing me.
0: Well, hold, sir. Hold on. Sorry. I'm coming. Hold on. I felt like a fool. Absolute freedom from uneasiness concerning my own plight. For I still wasn't up myself. But I never liked heroics. And this sounded horribly, disgustingly heroic. And I kept it up. And I had to. There in 2 minutes. Hold on. 1 minute more. Just 1. Almost. Hold on. Hold on. Half a jiffy. I'm just there. And I'd arrived over the bulge. A foothold on an upward slope. I cut a big step close to where her feet hung. Planted my own firmly in it and took her weight on my shoulder. Slowly the man above paid out the rope. Till she was by my side. Standing safe.
2: You're quite a happy sight.
3: Have you got her? All right?
0: Yes. Right as rain. Give us a moment or two. Then dig in and we'll come up.
3: Yes. Yes, all right.
0: The last daylight was gone when the three of us stood on the level roof of the ridge. I tried my best not to look at him or at her. These are things best not observed. I think she stayed in his arms for a long moment.
4: Well, you understand.
2: Thanks. Thanks for our lives.
0: Oh, Lord, I just happened to be there. Luck, that's all.
4: Yes. Luck.
0: I suppose we'd better push off. Getting a little chilly. It was luck. There was a full moon, and the downward trail was something else from the way I'd come up. We none of us spoke. I don't think a single word all the way back. And then the village, the hotel, and she was put to bed, alive, tired. It was only after that in the smoking room that I learned their names. His name was Gollan, Theodore Gollan. The woman upstairs, his wife Hillary. And because he seemed to feel himself under some sort of obligation to me, I told him about myself, my crime, why. And when I finished, he said...
4: Look here, I'm a doctor, and I know about such things. Tell me, when you were making that last climb over the barge, did that numbness cramp you, or did you notice it?
0: No. It had been there, but not the last 10 minutes.
4: Then you're in action.
0: Action?
4: Yes, I mean doing something, something you're absorbed in, lost in.
0: Yes. I see.
4: Now, that's the way it should be, you know. What you've got, the numbness, that will stay with you, but does it matter quite as much as you thought?
0: No. I don't think so.
4: You won't try that sort of thing again?
0: No.
4: Then it's going to be all right.
0: Yes. It's going to be all right.

0: 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Tonight's star, Mr. Herbert Marshall.
1: This is Harlow Wilcox again, speaking for Autolite. It's always good to welcome back our longtime friend, Herbert Marshall. Bart, we enjoyed every minute of tonight's story.
2: Thanks, Harlow. 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Next week, Van Heflin in The Shot. 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
0: Next week, the story of a duel, an incomplete duel, since one of its participants chose to wait and owe his adversary the shot. Our star, Mr. Van Heflin. That's next week on Suspense. C.E. Montague's Action was adapted for Suspense by Anthony Ellis. Suspense is produced and directed by Elliot Lewis, with music composed by Lucian Morawick and conducted by Lud Gluskin. Featured in the cast were Ellen Morgan, Harley Bear, Herb Butterfield, Richard Peel, and Ben Wright.
1: Herbert Marshall will soon be seen in Riders to the Stars, Ivan Tor's Technicolor production for United Artists.
0: And remember, next week, Mr. Van Heflin in The Shot.
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14: suspense.
15: I know this has been a terrible shock to you, Mrs. Anderson, but there's a few questions we have to ask you. You understand why that can't wait.
16: My husband. Where is he? I'm so worried about him.
15: We just located him through the sheriff's office, Mrs. Anderson. They're bringing him over.
16: Is he all right?
15: He's more worried about you than you are about him.
16: Have they told him what happened?
15: Did they have to, Mrs. Anderson?
16: Well, they don't think he did it, do they? Well, they mustn't think that.
15: We don't know quite what to think. I suppose there's no doubt about the cause of death, is there, Doc?
17: No doubt whatsoever. This is the gun that was used.
15: Mm-hmm. You recognize this gun, Mrs. Anderson?
16: Yes. It's a dueling pistol. One of a brace that belongs over the fireplace in the trophy room.
15: Funny they're being loaded.
16: There was a reason for it.
15: Well, you mind telling me what the reason was?
16: I'd better start at the beginning.
15: Yeah, I think you'd better.
16: Well, Harvey, my husband and I, have only been married a short time, as you probably know.
15: Yeah, in a town this size, you can't help knowing most of the vital statistics.
17: Especially about old Judge Collins' daughter, eh, Lieutenant?
15: Yeah, Doc. As I remember, folks hereabout didn't know much about Mr. Anderson.
16: No, and neither did I. All I know was that he was good and kind. And I felt so alone after my father's death. Oh, I know what you're thinking, but Harvey didn't kill that man. I know that. Oh, I wish he were here. I feel so helpless facing this alone.
17: Well, you're among friends, my dear.
16: Yes. You're so very kind, Doctor. And you too, Lieutenant. It's just that, well, if they question Harvey, he might say anything trying to protect me.
15: You sure you aren't trying to protect him, Mrs. Anderson?
16: I told you, I'll have to start at the beginning. It was only last night that the phone call came. Harvey and I were sleeping here in this bedroom. At first, I couldn't imagine what had happened. The call.

0: One moment. Yes?
1: Pittsburgh calling Mr. Harvey Anderson.
0: Oh, this is she.
1: Mr. Harvey Anderson.
0: Oh, Mr. Anderson.
2: What is it, Helen?
0: One moment. Harvey, it's a long-distance call from Pittsburgh.
2: Pittsburgh?
0: Yes, so late. Do we know anybody in Pittsburgh?
2: Here, give me a phone. Hello? Yes, all right, operator. I can't imagine who... Hello? Yes? Al! Oh, how are you? Yes. Well, what are you doing in Pittsburgh?
0: Who's Al, Harvey?
2: Yes? Oh, no, no, Al. Tomorrow? No. Well, very well. Tomorrow.
0: Well, now, who's Al, and who does he think he is calling us up at 3 o'clock in the morning? What's wrong, Harvey? Bad news? Who's Al?
2: My brother.
0: Brother?
2: My brother.
0: Harvey, I never knew you had a... You never told me.
2: The Lord said unto Cain, where is thy brother? And Cain said, I know not. Am I my brother's keeper?
0: Makes sense,
2: and the Lord answered, the blood of thy brother crieth to me from the ground.
0: Yes, and Eve probably took after him with a fig tree rolling pin.
2: I'm not being facetious, Helen. I don't know how to explain. It's something... It's just not easy to speak about it.
0: Well, obviously.
2: No, it's not a joke.
0: But what?
2: I'll show you. It'll be easier that way than talking about it.
0: Well, where are you going?
2: To get the papers.
0: What papers?
2: The papers that explain about my brother. They're locked in the safe in the trophy room.
0: He wasn't out of the room very long, but it seemed an eternity. I sat up in bed and lit a cigarette. I was wide awake now. I was worried. I'd never seen that look on Harvey's face before. He came back with a sheaf of papers in his hand and, without a word, handed them to me to read. There was a good deal of legal language I didn't bother to wade through. The important thing was the signatures and the official stamps. They were commitment papers on Alan H. Anderson, signed by his brother, a board of alienists, and the warden of the state hospital for the criminal insane.
2: You understand what those papers mean?
0: Yes. Yes, I do, Harvey. Oh, my poor, poor darling.
2: No, no, you mustn't take that view of it. I can speak of it now as if it had happened to another person, not even related to me. I would prefer to do that if we're going to discuss it.
0: How long
2: since... He escaped 4 years ago.
0: And is he still...
2: He was never violent all the time, just that once. He killed a woman, his wife. You can see, Helen, why you never knew I had a brother. Criminal insanity in one's immediate family is pleasant neither to reflect on nor to discuss. I suppose I shouldn't have played along with him as long as I have.
0: How do you mean, dear?
2: I had a good deal of money 4 years ago at the time of the escape, and Brother Al's had every cent of it. He promised I'd never hear from him again, but I guess blackmail gets into the blood.
0: What are we going to do?
2: Do?
0: I don't want a man like that in my house.
2: Helen, do you mean that you'll stick by me even...
0: Darling, I love you. I see no reason why you should suffer for this dreadful thing. You had no control over it, and it's all over and done now. You're the man I love, and I'm not going
2: to... Thanks, darling. You're wonderfully understanding. But Alan Anderson is an escaped criminal. We must act accordingly.
0: Your brother, he's coming here?
2: He'll be in on the 6 o'clock train. I'll meet him at the station.
0: Harvey, do you think you...
2: Leave this thing to me, Helen. You have nothing to do with it. Now turn out the light, darling. We better get some sleep.
0: Harvey, what was it like?
2: I can remember how it came on. It was horrible. Horrible. I'd almost forgotten about it until Al called just now.
0: What about his wife? The one...
2: Beverly? She made a fatal mistake, and I share the blame. We underestimated the seriousness of the attacks. Beverly paid with her life for our joint error of judgment. It seems a long time ago now. Brother Al... Strange how two people can grow up together, look alike, even think alike, until one day something happens to one of them, and it's as if they'd never known each other.
0: What's he like, Harvey?
2: Well, very like me. You'll know we're brothers when you see him. Well, darling, what's the use? Maybe I'd better go to the authorities before he gets here and...
0: No, I won't hear of it. You've suffered enough.
2: Darling, I can't tell you how wonderful you are. It doesn't make any difference. You're sure you aren't frightened?
0: We'll be at the station at 5:30 tomorrow and do what has to be done. Now go to sleep, darling. Go to sleep.

0: I suppose if you want really to forget something, you can. And even the direct stirrings of premonition can be subdued by a good hard day of housework. I was helping Matilda, and for some reason I worked with even more concentration and good spirits than usual. But somehow, the doorbell intruded on that concentration. Disturbed the protective veil for a moment, I guess. I seldom used the door slot, but now I did. I felt silly peeking out.
1: Hello, ma'am.
0: Oh, why, hello, Rutherford. Matilda, it's Rutherford.
2: Excuse me, coming around the front, ma'am. Tried knocking on the back, nobody answered.
0: Oh, that's all right, Rutherford. Matilda was running the vacuum for me. We didn't hear. You're early, aren't you? It's only 2:30.
2: Oh, I told Tilly to expect me at 3, because I figured the train would be late and done if we didn't come in on time.
0: Oh, well, Matilda will be right out.
2: Oh, I like Tilly, Miss Anson. It's mighty nice of you to give her the afternoon off when my run makes town in the daytime.
0: Well, it's not often, Rutherford. I don't mind. You must be tired. Your Pullmans are awfully crowded these days, aren't they?
2: Oh, yes, ma'am.
1: Oh, yeah, I know what I want to tell you. I saw a man riding on the Belle Forte. It's not my car. I was just passing through.
2: Lordy, ma'am, he looked just like your husband. And before I saw it wasn't, I said, hello, Mr. Anderson. He said, hello. And I said, you ain't Mr. Anderson. And he said, I am. Lord, ma'am, he looked near enough like Mr. Anderson to be his brother.
0: His brother.
2: Spitting image.
0: I think it might have been his brother, Rutherford.
2: You don't say.
3: Hello, you.
2: Ready, Tilly?
3: I'm ready. Come along. Bye, Miss Anderson.
2: Bye, Miss Anderson.
0: Oh, goodbye. Rutherford, did you say this man came in with you on the 2:30?
2: Huh? Oh, yes, sir.
0: He's here in town, then.
2: Something wrong, ma'am?
0: No, I...
4: You coming there, man?
2: Yeah. Well, goodbye, Miss Anderson.
0: Bye. The 2:30. Matilda! Matilda! Oh. 2:30. Harvey's brother, Al, had come in on the 2:30. At all costs, I must not be alone in the house when he arrived. And here he'd be arriving in 3 hours before we were ready for him. At any moment now, I bolted the door, picked up the phone, and started to dial the number of Harvey's office. My hand was shaking so that I fumbled the dial and had to start again.
5: Cuthbertburg Novelties, good afternoon.
0: Hello. Hello, Pearl. This is Helen Anderson. Is Mr. Anderson there?
5: I'll ring his office. He don't answer, honey. I guess he didn't get back from lunch yet.
0: At 3 o'clock? Oh, don't be silly. Try him again.
5: Well, honey, he's not in there, but death. I'll tell him you called.
0: Well, look, connect me with Mr. Guthrie's office. It's important.
5: All right, just a sec.
6: Yes?
0: Oh, Ralph, is Harvey there?
6: Oh, Helen. Why, no, I haven't seen him since lunch.
0: Well, look, Ralph, the minute he gets in or you hear from him, tell him to call home at once. It's important.
6: Sure, Helen. Anything I can do?
0: No, Ralph, thanks. It's just a family matter.
6: Well, if I see him, I'll tell him.
0: Oh, Ralph, on second thought, I better tell you what it is. Hello? Hello, are you still on the line? Hello? The doorbell. It stabbed the air of the quiet house like a knife blade. I meant not to answer it, but something made me walk over to the door and open the slot. Curiosity, I suppose, or perhaps something stronger than mere curiosity. Yes?
7: Is this the Anderson residence?
0: Yes.
7: Mrs. Anderson?
0: Yes.
7: Mrs. Anderson, I was given your name by Mrs. Colby down the street. She said you might be interested in our special offer. Now, for only 30 cents a week, or a little over 4 cents a day, you can subscribe to any two magazines at their regular subscription rate. And this beautiful dictionary, 1,200 pages, 127,000 words, 400...
0: Oh, yes, I am interested.
7: Huh?
0: I am interested. Is there something wrong?
7: Well, frankly, ma'am, I lost my place in my speech.
0: Oh.
7: You see, I'm accustomed to a little more sales resistance.
0: Well, there are several magazines I've wanted.
7: Well, to tell you the truth, Mrs. Anderson, It's no bargain.
0: Oh, please, now. I'd much rather be deceived, you see.
7: Oh, well, looks like competition coming through the gate.
4: Pardon me. Is this 2367 Oakhurst?
0: Yes.
4: Oh, you're Helen, aren't you? Well, I'm Al Anderson, Harvey's brother.
7: Well, I guess I'd better be going.
0: Oh, no.
7: Oh, that's all right. I can stop back.
0: No, but the magazine...
7: Oh, I cover the same territory tomorrow. Well, goodbye, ma'am. Pardon me, sir.
4: So, you're my brother Harvey's wife, eh?
0: Yes, I...
4: Didn't Harvey tell you I was coming?
0: Oh, yes, he did. I'm glad to meet you.
4: Well, aren't you going to invite me in?
0: Oh, yes. Yes. Come.

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0: And now, Roma Wines bring back to our Hollywood soundstage Claire Trevor as Helen Anderson in The Plan, a tale well calculated to keep you in suspense.

0: Would you like some water, Mrs. Anderson?
1: Oh, thank you.
0: If you'd rather rest...
1: No, I'll go on. I led him into the front hall, and as he walked behind me to the living room, I can't tell you. It was as if I had my back turned on death. Just reaching the front room took a lifetime. We sat facing each other, and I tried to answer his questions, but I didn't seem to be able to talk. It was a terrible self-feeding panic, and I watched myself provoke the very situation I wanted to avoid. Because he grew more and more restless as I failed to answer him with grace or sense. I saw the corners of his mouth start working, his jaw and fingers tense. I told him I'd phone Harvey, and I fled out to the hall and up the stairs to the second floor. There was a phone in Father's old trophy room. We used it for a den. I called Pearl, Harvey's secretary, but the line was busy. Then I saw the brace of dueling pistols. I think I decided then that I'd protect myself in any way that I could. I took the ammunition from the case, loaded the pistols, and put them on the mantel. Then the perfectly simple solution of leaving the house by the back way came to me.
0: Uh-huh.
1: I might be able to find Harvey and bring him back before...
0: Yeah, I was going to ask why you...
1: If I had only thought of it sooner. Of course, I had to get downstairs first, past the archway that opened on the living room where he sat. I walked out into the corridor, just over to the head of the stairway, I told myself softly. Down the steps, and around and out through the back.
2: Ellen!
1: I pulled back from the head of the staircase, just as he appeared at the bottom.
2: Ellen! You up there?
1: I ran back along the hallway into the trophy room and shut the door behind me. I heard his footsteps coming upward.
2: Ellen! Ellen!
1: I heard him opening doors along the hallway. First he'd knock, then open the front bedroom, the guest bedroom, the second floor sitting room, and then...
2: Ellen!
1: I was afraid to answer, and afraid not to answer. If he came into that room, I was afraid that...
2: Ellen!
1: Yes?
2: I'm sorry. I wondered where you were. You didn't come back to the drawing room. May I come in?
1: Oh, yes. I haven't been able to reach Harvey. I've been trying everywhere.
0: Oh, yes. My brother. My beloved brother. We must reach him by all means.
1: Oh, I've tried.
0: Forget it. This room is a lot cozier than the front room. Couldn't we talk here?
1: If you wish.
0: The front room's too big. Don't like such big places. Do you?
1: I
0: like cozy places. Cozy people, too. Trouble is, there's too many people who aren't cozy. Cut your throat. Law of the jungle.
1: Yes.
0: This is a nice room. It's a nice house. Is it yours?
1: Yes, that is my father's, really. I inherited it. What are you laughing at?
3: These trophies. These stuffed heads. I thought for a moment Harvey had gone in for the out-of-doors life. These are your father's, then.
1: Yes.
3: That wolf's head. What savage teeth you have, said Little Red Riding Hood. Oh, look here.
1: Don't touch those.
3: I beg your pardon?
1: Those guns are loaded.
3: Loaded? Do you always keep loaded guns in your house? Do you think it's safe?
1: Oh, please put them down.
3: Old dueling pistols. How beautiful. How many men died at sunrise because another man cocked the hammer and squeezed the trigger?
1: Oh, don't!
3: Oh, don't worry. I know how to handle a gun. Yeah. Feel better?
1: You must forgive me. I have a headache, a terrible headache. I'm all on edge.
3: Oh, do you have headaches, too?
1: Yes,
3: Well, so do I. Terrible ones.
1: You do.
3: So terribly painful. Sometimes they say...
1: What do you want?
3: What do I want? A cigarette. Here, I'll get
1: it. No, sit there. I'll get it.
3: Thank you. A match. What's wrong with you? What do you want from me? I broke your lamp. I'll pay for it. What are you crying about?
1: Stay away from me.
3: Oh, you're like all the others.
1: Stay away!
3: Come here. What are you afraid of?
1: Stay away!
3: Come here. Do you hear me?

0: It was horrible. Horrible.
1: Now, take it easy, Mrs. Anderson.
0: I must have stood there screaming. Just screaming, looking at him. Then I just stood quiet and then you people came.
1: Hmm. Well, I'm sorry, Mrs. Anderson. Shucks, I'm terribly sorry.
2: Yeah, just a second. Fuel, Lieutenant.
1: Huh? Oh, thanks. Hello? Yeah? Oh, you did? Fine. What else? You checked it with Doctor Who? Uh-huh. Well, is he the chief of staff there? Well? Well, that's good enough for me. Anything else? No. Hold everything there. Well, Mrs. Anderson, the identification of the body was checked through by telephone with State Hospital. Yeah, sure enough, the papers on him belong to an Alan Anderson who's been a fugitive from the state for the past 4 years. Oh, shucks, Mrs. Anderson, don't cry like that. Okay, then I gotta do it anyhow. You're under arrest, Mrs. Anderson, on suspicion of murder.
0: Murder?
1: Now, don't go off again.
0: I won't.
1: Shucks, Mrs. Anderson, I hate to do it. Why, your dad and me was real close friends. How did
0: you know?
1: Oh, it was just lucky. I mean, you did a real job of storytelling, Mrs. Anderson. Real fine. Never told a single lie.
0: I thought...
1: I know. You thought when we found him dead with your husband's old identification on him that your husband would be free finally and forever. Well, I wish it worked out that way, Helen, for your dad's sake.
0: You know everything.
1: Yeah, your husband was the real Alan Anderson. Alan H. for Harvey Anderson. 6 years ago, he murdered his first wife and beat the rap on an insanity plea. When he escaped, he came to our nice little town in Pennsylvania, married our favorite and most respectable daughter after a whirlwind courtship. I guess she didn't find out much about him. I'm sorry, Mrs. Anderson. I really am.
0: You needn't be, Lieutenant. If Harvey's going to be taken away, I don't care what happens to me.
1: It was a good plan, though. Yes, sir, I'll have to hand it to you. You could have pleaded self-defense against an escaped lunatic. Brother Albert looked enough like your husband. You and he would identify the dead man, and we'd wire the authorities out west that they could close their books on the fugitive. That was the plan, wasn't it, Mrs. Anderson?
0: Yes, that was the plan. But how? How did you know?
1: Well, I guess it was the strain.
0: Strain?
1: On your husband. I guess it was a relapse. You see, when we picked him up on Elm Street, stark, staring, babbling everything...
0: Oh, no.
1: Oh, I'm sorry, Mrs. Anderson. Shucks, I really am.
0: But I didn't do it to avoid a scandal. I want that understood. I love him. I don't care what he is. I'm just sorry this business has made him ill again. That wasn't a part of the plan.
1: Yeah, guess there's always something missing in a plan for murder.
0: I wouldn't know. You see, Lieutenant, this is my first experience of this sort of thing.
1: Well, Mrs. Anderson, are you ready to go?
0: Yes, I'm quite ready. Poor Harvey. Poor darling.

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1: 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R-O-M-A. 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Before we hear again from Claire Trevor, star of The Plan, tonight's suspense play, this is Truman Bradley for Roma Wines. Recently, I dined with a friend who hadn't yet discovered the magic of Roma wine with meals. 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
2: This is Claire Trevor. It's always one of the season's most stimulating experiences to have an appearance on Suspense. Next Thursday, a young man who's been making a very rapid climb up the ladder to stardom will do a suspense play about a gangster who marries into money and murder. Dane Clark.
0: Claire Trevor appeared through courtesy of RKO and will soon be seen in their production, Crack Up. Next Thursday, same time, Roma Wines will bring you Dane Clark as star of Suspense, radio's outstanding theater of thrills.
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0: Yes, Roma wines taste better because only Roma selects from the world's greatest wine reserves for your pleasure. 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
0: Suspense, radio's outstanding theater of thrills, is presented for your enjoyment by Roma Wines. That's R-O-M-A, Roma Wines, those better-tasting California wines enjoyed by more Americans than any other wine. For friendly entertaining, for delightful dining. Yes, right now a glassful would be very pleasant, as Roma Wines bring you Richard Conte in a remarkable tale of
1: Suspense.
2: Most of this took place because you can lead a horse to water, and sometimes you can make him drink, but you can never make him win a race. I learned that from a horse named Mosquito down at Tropical Park. I was in New York and things weren't easy. The private detective business had gone flatter than a glass of beer in a boiler room. I needed to borrow money. The only place I could get it was from a girl named Laura Lee. I'd been going with Laura before I got hit by that monsoon at the $2 window. And I'd marry if she could shake a father with $5 million and a big stick. Anyway, I scratched together a little dough and I'd sit in my office brooding about how crime doesn't pay. It didn't help any when Laura took an office across the hall and called herself a private detective. With $5 million, you can afford to play games. After that, things went from bad to worse. And then last week, Thursday, I noticed in the paper Mosquito was running down to Jamaica. I picked up the phone to call a bookie joint run by a guy named Joey Galt. And that's how it started.
3: Hello.
2: Let me talk to Joey Galt. I got a bet.
3: He can't talk now.
2: It's only going to take a minute.
3: Why you want him for?
2: I told you, I want to make a bet.
3: Just a minute.
4: Hello?
2: Joey, you know that horse Mosquito?
4: Hold it, mister. This ain't Joey Galt.
2: Look, if I wanted to talk to everybody in town, I'd rent a subway. Let me talk to Galt.
4: Who is this?
2: Chris Draper. I want to give Joey a bet.
4: He's not taking any more bets.
2: What do you mean? I got the right thing at Jamaica. What do you mean he's not taking any more bets?
4: I mean it the way it sounds, Draper. Joey Galt isn't taking any more bets.
2: I should have known then, but I'm the kind of guy finds out about an earthquake when the repair squad arrives. If Joey Galt wouldn't take my bet, somebody would. It was almost 12, so I put on my coat and started for a bookie joint down on 45th. On the door, I hung a sign that said, "Out to lunch, back at 1 o'clock. I always hated to walk out that door because I had to look at the sign across the hall. Laura Lee, licensed private detective. A dame that couldn't find a spoon of sugar in a candy factory. But she had the scratch, and that's what counts. I walked down to 45th Street and put my last $100 on Mosquito to win. It was raining, and so I ducked into a drugstore for a sandwich and a cup of coffee. After that, I strolled up toward my place again. I stopped a couple of times, once in front of a bookstore. The window was full of books on how we had to have a peaceful world. Three of them were written by generals who wouldn't know peace if somebody lugged it in on a hunk of toast. It was about 12:45 when I walked up to the door of my office. Somebody made some changes, and I got the fastest slow burn in history. My sign was gone. There was another one that said, "Gone for 1 week. Please inquire at room 205, Miss Laura Lee." I burst into my office and called the intercepting switchboard. Come on, come on.
5: Yes, yes, yes.
2: What's the matter? Don't you answer these things?
5: Well, I only have two hands, Mr. Draper.
2: I bet you've got two heads to go with them. Look, nobody's calling this phone for a week. Haven't I been getting any calls?
5: Of course, Mr. Draper. You've had quite a few, but we switched them to Miss Lee's office.
2: Why?
5: According to your instructions.
2: I see. When did I give them?
5: Oh, Miss Lee told us. She said you were working together from now on.
2: When did she say that?
5: About a week ago, when she brought up the check to pay your office rent.
2: My rent?
5: Uh-huh. Anything wrong, Mr. Draper?
2: Not a thing, baby. Get a pad of paper. I've got a message for you.
6: Hello, Draper.
2: Just a minute.
5: All right.
6: Where's Pilsen?
2: I held onto the phone and looked up from the desk. The room was full of muscle. A guy named Mike Farrago, a collection boy for Joey Galt. I'd seen him around before, a broad guy with a smile like an undertaker.
6: Where's Pilsen?
2: Ah, hello. I just called your office. What happened over there?
6: Don't make me keep repeating, will you? Where's Pilsen?
2: I don't know any Pilsen.

0: face.
1: That's so you can see it.
0: Look, you're trying to find a guy named Pilsen. I don't know him. I never heard of him. As far as I'm concerned, you just dreamed him up.
1: The boss don't think that.
0: Huh?
1: Pilsen just knocked off the boss.
0: He killed Joey Galt?
1: Yeah, that's right. Just walked in, took a gun out of his umbrella, and shot Joe right in the ticker. Shame.
0: Oh, I'm sorry for Joe. Well, I hope they let him make book there.
1: Everybody's got regrets. We got them about you, Draper.
0: I don't know your boy, Farrago.
1: Well, you had your chance, Draper. Now...
0: Hello, Lieutenant. Lieutenant.
1: Put on that phone.
0: I got him on the wire, Mike. You should have asked. Hello, Lieutenant. I've got one of Galt's
1: boys.
0: All right.
2: Galt?
0: He's pushing me around a little. If he pushes too hard, you know where to look.
1: Okay, you win this one, Draper, but I'll be back when you're not so lucky.
0: I'm always lucky.
1: I don't believe it. I've seen your mutual tickets. I'll be back. Goodbye.
0: Goodbye.
2: Goodbye.
0: As soon as he walked out, I started hating her again. Laura Lee, girl detective. I knew now where the business was going. For weeks, she'd been bypassing me on every client. I wanted to shoot her in the head, but I controlled myself and started across the hall to strangle her. Look, Laura, I want to talk to you.
3: Watch out, Chris. He's got a gun.
0: Huh?
3: Watch out, will you? Oh, are you all right, Chris?
0: Who is he?
3: A client.
0: One of mine?
3: Oh, please, Chris, I didn't mean anything with those signs. I just wanted to show you, darling. Please, Chris, if you'd marry me, things like this wouldn't happen. Will you marry me?
0: On my dough, who is he?
3: Who?
0: This on the floor. He's not a carpet. Who is he?
3: I don't know. He gave me this ticket.
0: Let me see it. Ah. Check stand, Grand Central Station.
3: Huh?
0: Well, don't tell me he wanted you to pick up a suitcase.
3: How could you know that?
0: Look, I spent my life in this jungle. I know a phony pitch when I see it.
3: It's not a phony, Christopher. He's a nice old man.
0: All right, he's a nice old man. If you don't mind being shot.
3: He offered me $100 to pick up the suitcase.
0: For 4 bits, any red cap in town will do it. The guy's a phony.
3: Somebody was watching for the bag. He couldn't use a red cap, and I was going to pick it up and meet him at track 17 at 2 o'clock, you see?
0: Help me roll him over.
3: Well, Christopher, he's a very important man. Well,
0: they don't wear ragged collars.
3: Tops are nice. Everything.
0: There. Here's his wallet. Hmm? You're right. He is an important man.
3: Let me see. Frank Pilsen, age 47, cashier, Everwhere Umbrella Company.
0: Pilsen, yeah. Pilsen. You've got yourself a tough client, baby. This guy's wanted for murder.
3: He couldn't be.
0: He shot up a bookie named Joey Galt.
3: Oh, there's some mistake.
0: Joe doesn't think so.
3: Well, the police will find out. They'll understand.
0: You'll have to make a bigger sale. All the hoods in town want him.
3: Well, I don't believe it. I'm going to take the ticket and meet him with the suitcase.
0: Now, give me that ticket.
3: No, now you stay away from me, Chris.
0: You're not big enough, sweetheart. Let loose.
3: Are you going to marry me, Chris?
0: Not today.
3: All right, Chris. I'm sorry, darling. I'm a big girl.
0: I don't know where she learned that trick, but by the time I got to the elevator, it was on its way down. When I got to the street, she was up near 7th Avenue, climbing into a cab. There was only one other cab in sight, but I couldn't do business there because Farrago moved into it and started to follow Laura. If I was going to get there, I had to grab a cab down the street. I turned and ran right into a lieutenant from Homicide named Herbie Knapp, a guy that learned how to dress from Brooks and how to talk from Damon Runyon.
4: Hello, Chris. How are the horses?
0: Look, Herbie, I gotta run.
4: I asked you how the horses was.
0: Mosquito in the first. Now, let me go by. Herbie, I gotta get a cab.
4: Wait. It's a shame. But you gotta stay here a minute. Likewise, it's a shame about Joey Galt.
0: I don't have the time, Herbie.
4: Somebody walks in an hour ago and shoots him right on the price tag.
0: Yeah, I heard about it.
4: Yeah, you know, it's most uncharitable to kill a bookie, especially he is an honest bookie. Stay here.
0: All right, I'm not going anywhere now.
4: And all and sundry along Broadway say Joey Galt is honest as the day is long and part of the night, too. He never welches. Well, this comes about probably because no one ever has a winner with Joey, though.
0: If you got a pitch, make it, Herbie.
4: I am asking you the whereabouts of Pilsen.
0: Who?
4: A citizen named Pilsen. He drops one of your circulars in Galt's place.
0: Well, that proves I got a printer's bill.
4: That proves more. A few minutes after Joey dies, a phone rings, and it's you, Chris, pretending you want to place a bet. Well, I put 2 and 2 together, and I don't want 4. I want Pilsen.
0: All right, he's up in 205. You'll find him up there.
4: We'll both find him, Chris.
0: I gotta go, Herbie. You go on up.
4: You know, being a cop is no fun. Likewise, it's lonely. You'll come, too.
0: I could see Herbie wasn't going to let me chase that cab, so I got him up to room 205. I opened the door to Laura's office.

0: office. He's in here. Check him and let me get... Hey.
1: He is a wee fella, Chris. He is so wee, I do not see him.
0: And you know I couldn't see him either. And why I couldn't see him was that he wasn't there. Lieutenant Knapp of Homicide looked at me, and I looked at Lieutenant Knapp of Homicide. But at that moment, he looked better than I did. And that was because I was gaining weight. In a couple of minutes, I expected to be heavier by 13 ounces, which is the standard weight of a pair of handcuffs.
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2: And now, Roma Wines bring back to our Hollywood soundstage Richard Conte as Chris Draper, with Wally Mayer as Mike Farrago in Wind, Place, and Murder, a tale well calculated to keep you in suspense.
0: I felt embarrassed, to say the least. Here I've invited Lieutenant Knapp up to meet somebody who was of mutual interest to both of us. And now I had to pick up the check.
1: Well?
0: Well, he was here 5 minutes ago.
1: Look, chum, don't pull my leg on account of I will use it in your teeth.
0: Well, he was here 5 minutes ago. I hit him and thought he was out. He must have gone down the fire escape.
1: Well, first you never hear of Pilsen, then you have him upstairs, and now he goes out the back way, huh? Whose place is this?
0: It's a girl's office. Miss Laura Lee, debutante detective.
1: How come Pilsen was here?
0: He came by mistake.
1: That's the way I'm taking you to the jug. I have a brother-in-law handles cases cheap.
0: Look, would I hide him on you, Herbie?
1: I'm taking you downtown, Chris.
0: Now, wait a minute, Herbie.
1: Unless you pull Pilsen out of the woodwork.
0: All right. He's over in my office.
1: That's better.
0: Across the hall here.
1: Did he go down the fire escape on this side, too?
0: No, he's over here in the closet. I had to lock him in. There. You can have all 5 feet of them.
1: Where? I don't see
0: them. In the back there.
1: Let me see.
0: Sure. Look him over good.
1: Hey, wait a minute, Draper.
0: Sorry, Herbie.
4: Hey, let me out. Hey, Chris,
0: I told you I was in a hurry.
4: I'll shoot the ball now.
0: Bring all the tenants in. The police force will look funny locked up in the closet. I'll be back in an hour.
4: An hour? Wait. Wait a minute, Chris.
0: Yeah.
4: That filly, Mosquito, she's running in the first?
0: Like crazy, the word is.
4: Look, if you keep me in here an hour, I will not get a bet down, chum. Suppose she wins.
0: She's a 58-to-1 shot, too.
4: Chris, look, I will consider it a great favor if you put 20 skins on Mosquito's nose, huh?
0: All right, I'll give it to Lou Golding. He works the corner. Pass it under the door.
4: What if it sticks?
0: If it's horse money, it's thin. Pass it under.
4: All right. You got it?
0: Yeah.
4: Be sure she wins.
0: I'll tell her about your 20 bucks.
4: Thanks, Chris, thanks. I won't forget you for this.
0: Well, go easy, she may lose.
4: That's what I mean.
0: It looked like a good trick, but I knew it wasn't. If I didn't find Pilsen, Herbie would come out of that closet burning like horseradish in the floor furnace. And that give and take about the horses didn't mean a thing. Because he's the kind of guy who could win the Grand National and put the kids to bed without supper. I had to get to track 17, and I had to head off Laura somewhere in between. I walked to the corner and got down Herbie's bet. Then I cut down 44th Street to Grand Central. The station was jammed with Scarsdale club women trying to look 36 but 46 hips. But I spotted Farrago right away. You couldn't miss with his face. Most witch doctors would have turned it down. He was standing over by the telegraph window watching the check stand. And Laura was there looking around nervously. And finally the guy behind the counter handed her a small black bag and she started for the Vanderbilt Avenue exit. Farrago dropped the telegram blank and started after her. If he ever got to her, she'd be counting the bruises with a slide rule. So I cut across and bumped into Farrago near the stairway.
5: Watch out,
0: It's too late to get her now, Farrago.
5: Get out of my way.
0: Come around either way, mister.
5: Okay, bum you, Westport.
6: Come on, break it up. Come on now. There. If you want to fight, get a matchmaker.
0: Now you're a cop. He was bothering a lady.
6: Where is she?
0: She's gone now.
6: What did she do, ride a deer? I just walked up. Were you bothering a lady?
5: I don't know none.
6: Forget about it, both of you. Get out of here.
5: Okay. I'll tag you later, Draper.
6: And you get moving too, fella.
0: I'm sorry about this trouble. Here, you want a cigar?
6: Is it one of those nickel things?
0: Yeah.
6: You keep it. I don't smoke nickel cigars.
0: I didn't say you had to smoke it, officer. Just chew it. Farrago was up the stairs and out the Vanderbilt exit. But I knew Laura had time to disappear in the crowd and Farrago didn't know about gate 17. I went over toward the information desk and then walked back to the gate. I didn't see Laura at first. The crowd was starting to gather for the Chicago train. Laura was over on one side, scared and hugging the wall so tight she could have hired out as a mural.
7: Chris!
0: Well, give me that bag.
7: No, you get out of here, Chris.
0: Hand me the bag. I'm taking over from
7: you
0: here.
7: You go away, Christopher. If you don't go away, I'll scream.
0: If you stick around, you'll be screaming out of a hole in your throat. I told you up in the office, homicide wants your boy.
7: He didn't kill anybody, Chris. I don't want you to make a mistake.
0: Look, baby, I'd like your knees, but not on my neck.
7: Oh.
0: I got homicide breathing hard. Now, give me the bag.
7: No, Christopher, please.
6: Hold it.
7: Officer,
6: Who are you saving this time, fella?
0: Now, wait a minute, officer.
6: You need a white horse. Is he bothering you, lady?
7: Yes.
0: I'm not bothering her. I know her. She works across the hall.
6: Oh, sometimes that helps. Goodbye, fella.
7: I never saw this man before in all my born days.
0: Don't get the wrong idea. This is important.
6: On your way, fella. Stop bothering the lady.
0: It's important, I tell you. It's a matter of life and death.
6: That's the first time I ever heard a guy put it that way.
0: The cop watched me as I walked off, and the way he stood at the gate, I knew I wasn't going to get to Laura with a shortwave radio. It was 1:45, and Pilsen had a few more minutes before I had to show. I took a chance and called his office. It looked as if I wasn't going to get anywhere, because the girl on the board had lockjaw.
8: Hello. Everwear umbrella.
0: I want to talk to Mr. Pilsen.
8: He's not here. He'll be back at 2.
0: Is he the cashier over there?
8: Yes.
0: How long's he been there?
8: Who is this, please?
0: Insurance company. We're just investigating a policy.
8: Oh, yes. Well, he's been here for 15 years. He was with the company at the start.
0: Oh. How about his personal habits?
8: I beg your pardon?
0: His habits, the big two, women and gambling.
8: I don't think so.
0: Are you sure?
8: Well, I don't think he gambles. You have to take a vote on the women.
0: He's over 40.
8: Well, that doesn't change anything but the blood pressure.
0: He gave a Mr. Galt as a reference. Do you know if he ever calls up there?
8: Why, yes, I think he does. It's a brokerage house, isn't it?
0: It used to be. Do you know if he went there today?
8: I don't think so. He had to pick up the payroll during his lunch hour.
0: What payroll?
8: He always picks it up on Friday.
0: I didn't know about that. Would it be risky to insure him?
8: Oh, my, no. He's been doing it for years. Small black bag. He does it every Friday.
0: I see. How much is in the payroll?
8: I don't know.
0: Well, make a guess.
8: Well, 50,000. I'm not sure. It may be.
0: That's right.
8: What?
0: Maybe. I was out of the woods on that one anyway. Pilsen had taken the payroll to square up with Joey Galt. But why did Pilsen knock him off? And why did Joey Galt have a five and dimer run up a tab like that? They were big questions. And the answer walked right by the telephone booth. I was just coming out of the booth when Pilsen hurried around the corner. All I had to do was reach out and yank him. Come here,
9: please,
0: Pilsen. Get in that booth.
9: No, you're going to hurt me.
0: In the booth. Come on.
9: Don't, please.
0: Now sit in there and talk in a hurry.
9: Don't hurt me, mister. You can have the rest of the money.
0: What money?
9: The other 26,000?
0: A payroll dough?
9: I didn't want to take it, but he made me take it. Your friend made me take it.
0: I don't have any.
9: Farrago, he made me take it.
0: He's on the other team. I'm Chris Draper.
9: You're Mr. Draper? Yeah. But Miss Laura Lee said that you...
0: Yeah,
9: were
0: I know. She said she was handling my cases. Why did you want a detective?
9: Well, I was in trouble. I thought you could help me.
0: I can't square a murder rap.
9: I just took the money. There's no murder.
0: Galt's cold enough to prove it.
9: Galt?
0: And you're wanted for murder.
9: You've got to help me, Mr. Draper.
0: You're tough enough by yourself.
9: No. Mr. Galt was all right when I left. He and Farrago were talking.
0: Farrago, huh?
9: He's the one who fixed it up so I could go to Chicago.
0: Why?
9: He said I'd get in trouble unless I skipped. He said to take what was left of the payroll and skip. He said I had to do it.
0: Or throw a lot of sevens before 2 o'clock.
9: No, but I got scared. When Farrago came down the stairs, he gave me the gun and said I had to take care of myself. But I got scared, and that's why I went to see you. He didn't like me.
0: You're guessing.
9: No, he wanted that money. I know he kept asking where it was, but I didn't tell him. And then I got away from him, and I came to see you. You've got to help me.
0: On that much story?
9: No, please, Mr. Draper, I didn't kill him. I wouldn't do that. You can ask anyone.
0: Can I ask Joey Galt? I rushed Pilsen up to my office. Peavy was banging around the closet like a carpenter's apprentice.
4: Hey, let me out of here. Hey, is
0: all
4: that
0: right,
4: you,
0: all right.
4: Let me out of here.
0: All right, come on out, Herbie. How was it?
4: Oh, how was it? Humiliating, that's how it was. By the same token, it is distressing.
0: Yeah.
4: Likewise, it is distressing to throw you in the clink.
0: You don't have to. Here's your boy, Pilsen.
4: Oh, he goes to the clink, too.
9: Oh, tell him no, Mr. Draper. Tell him no.
4: The drag Draper's got won't pull a flea over a silk thread. You go to the clink, Pilsen.
9: Oh,
0: he says he didn't do it.
7: Chris. Mr. Pilsen. Chris, I want to talk to you.
0: Now, wait a minute, Laura.
7: What are you doing with Mr. Pilsen? Christopher, I want to know what you are doing.
4: Hey, Draper, who is this Judy with a loose tonsil here?
0: Now, wait a minute. Calm down, Laura. Give me that bag.
7: No, I'm not. No.
0: Give me that bag. Herbie, do me a favor.
4: Oh, this afternoon, I would not do Busher a favor.
0: Do me a favor and get in that closet with Pilsen.
4: You've miscounted the holes in my head.
0: It'll only be for a while. Please, Herbie, do me a favor. You can't lose anything now. That's it. Just stay in that closet.
4: Chris, I got the only sunstroke in April.
0: Yeah, that's a boy. All right, now get in there, Pilsen.
4: When do I get out?
0: I'll let you know.
7: Christopher, I won't let you do that to Mr. Pilsen.
0: Now keep still and come over here
7: won't...
0: by the desk.
7: No.
0: Now help me get this bag open.
7: Oh.
0: There. Now we'll have a look.
7: My stars. Chris, in the bag.
0: Yeah, Pilsen's laundry. 26,000 green shirts. Here, help me put them on the table.
7: How do you know there's 26,000?
0: Just put the dough on the table.
7: Oh, I'm trying.
10: Don't bother to count it. I'll have more time.
0: Hello, Farrago. I was afraid you'd follow her.
10: Just scoop it in the bag, Draper.
0: Well, you don't need this. You got the rest of Pilsen's payroll.
10: I'm just greedy. Put it in the bag.
0: Pilsen doesn't get much out of this.
10: He gets a lesson.
0: Well, he was right then. You were after that dough. You knocked off Galt and took the dough Pilsen paid him.
10: And I want the rest of that payroll.
7: Chris, I was right. Pilsen didn't do it.
0: That's right. Farrago palmed off the murder gun on him.
7: Well, I won't let him take the money. Give me that back.
10: Wait a minute, lady.
7: Here.
10: All right, lady. Get down on the floor and pick it up.
0: Well, while you're down there, say a prayer for me, too.
7: Heavens, it's all over the floor. Prayer. What do you mean?
0: He's hot now. His only chance is to knock us off.
10: That's right. Now hand me the bag. Thanks.
0: It's the only way, Farrago, but it's a big mistake. As I was saying to Lieutenant
10: I'll
0: Knapp,
10: worry about that, Draper. I'm sorry about you, lady. I got regrets, but I'll get over them.
0: Use your head, Farrago. If Herbie were here...
10: Sorry. Pick an angel, Draper.
0: Farrago, I don't want to fast talk you, but there's a copper in that closet.
10: Don't kid me.
0: If he'll step out of there, he'll put you away for good.
10: I wasn't born yesterday.
0: But you'll die today, mister.
9: Draper, you're a bum horse player. But you hit it on the nose this time.
0: He looks pretty, Herbie.
4: Yeah. All such characters get sleepy along about this time.
0: If you roll him, you'll find the 20 grand he killed Galt for. I guess that answers everything.
4: Yeah. Except one thing.
0: Huh?
4: How Mosquito makes out in the first race.
0: Oh, I forgot all about it. Give me that phone.
4: Yeah, we'll find out.
0: Switchboard, get me Luke Golding's place. She's due this time. I know it, Herbie.
1: Oh, all right. In such cases, I say heaven bless her.
0: Hello? How about the first at Jamaica? How'd they finish? She won, Herbie.
1: What? Yeah?
0: She came in and paid 58 to 1. How do you like that for a horse?
1: 58 to 1? $20 yeah. I got on the schnoz.
0: Think of it, Laura. 100 skins at 58 to 1.
7: Oh, my stars. Christopher, it's $5,000. Right. It's more than that. It's enough to get married on. You've got to do it now, Chris. You've got to marry me now.
0: Well, okay, I accept.
7: Oh, Chris, darling.
0: Come here, baby. Hey, what do you think of her, Herbie? Isn't she a knockout?
1: Oh, to be sure, yeah.
0: Isn't she the most beautiful thing you ever saw?
1: In my born days.
0: Of course she is. I tell you, Herbie, there'll never be another filly like Mosquito.
7: Oh, Christopher, darling, we'll be a real darling.
0: But there's always a kicker along Broadway. That price of 58 to 1 was too big. Lou Golding couldn't stand the belt. When Herbie and I went around to collect, they said he'd skip town. Now I'm broke. And Laura, top heavy with dough, won't let me out of that marriage deal. She even claims Herbie for a witness. I could get a smart lawyer and wriggle out. But I got a sure thing in Hialeah next Tuesday. So I need $100. Laura says she'll give it to me if I marry her. I don't know. It may be worth it. This is a sure thing. A very sure thing.

0: Suspense.
1: 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Richard, most of our listeners know you as an outstanding young actor. 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
0: 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If your city remains on standard time, suspense will be heard 1 hour earlier. Check your local newspaper for time. Richard Conte appeared through the courtesy of 20th Century Fox, producers of the late George Apley. Tonight's suspense play was from the story by Emil C. Tepperman. Next Thursday, you will hear Miss Ava Gardner as star of Suspense.
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16: Suspense!
17: Home. Back home again. Back home on the street. Courtney Laney's what the sign on the lamppost says, but it's just the street to those that knows it hereabouts. And few that doesn't, what with the name it's got. As dirty, rotten, rum a spot as you'll find in the whole of London.
18: Georgie Williams, back home again, are you?
17: High time, isn't it?
18: Quite a proper man you've grown to be, too. We've missed you, Georgie.
17: More than I can say for you.
18: Ah, you're fresh.
17: The street. The only home I've had since my mum and dad was taken. The Blitz. That's how they got it. And now I came to live with my Uncle Bert, if you can call that living. Where I've been the last 6 months is due to him. Dartmoor Penn. One of his little schemes that he talked me into, saying how safe it was. And it was for Uncle Bert, but not for me. Because Uncle Bert is a crook and a liar. He'd steal the pennies off a dead man's eyes. Only he'd never get caught. They could prove it on the dead one sooner than they could on Uncle Bert.
19: Come on, move along then. Hey, you there, just a minute. You're George Williams, ain't you?
17: That's right, copper, what of it?
19: Oh, nothing at all, me lad. Just mind you don't cut any fancy capers now that you're back.
17: I can take care of myself, I can.
19: Ah, and if you can't, there are those that can, you know. Don't forget that.
17: That's what it's like, being from the street. You're marked with it. If you're kin to Uncle Bert, it goes for double. But there's no place to go. So, I'm going home.
20: Georgie! Georgie Lent!
17: Hello, Uncle Bert.
20: Georgie, a sight for sore eyes. Come on in, come in. Welcome home.
17: I'm coming in, but there's no need to carry on so about it.
20: Carry on about it? Why, you're the prodigal son you are, Georgie, my lad. It's the fatted calf for you.
17: Come off it, Uncle Bert. You don't want me back. If there was any other place in the whole of England for me to hang my hat, I wouldn't be back.
20: Oh, my boy, now that hurts, that does. To think you'd say that to me, what raised you from a young lad?
17: Yeah, and got me a 6 month stretch of hard labour to top it off. Downright ungrateful I am, eh, Uncle Bert?
20: Georgie, how was I to know you'd go ahead and do something I only spoke about in jest?
17: Yes, but if I'd come home with the swag, you'd have had your share quick enough, and no jest about that.
20: Well, I'm sorry for what happened, Georgie. You never know what I've been through, blaming myself for it so openly. But bygones is bygones. But come on into the back parlour, and I've got a bit of a surprise for you.
21: Hello, George.
17: Mrs. Pendry.
21: Oh, you see, Bertie does remember me. Isn't that nice?
17: Well, I couldn't very well help it, seeing all the errands I used to run to you from the shop in High Street. Hardly expected to see you down in these parts, though.
21: Well, you see, I don't have the shop anymore.
17: Oh, sold it, eh?
21: Yes, and... Oh, Bert, you tell him.
17: Tell me what?
20: That's a surprise I was telling you about, Georgie lad. Mrs. Pendry and I got hitched last week. We're married.
21: So you see, George, you'll have to call me Aunt Edna now.
17: Married?
21: Fair swept me off my feet, he did.
17: You married him?
20: And why not?
21: Oh, George, I know it seems a bit queer to someone your age, two people as old as we are. But we were both lonely. Since my husband died, I've had no one...
20: And she needs someone to take care of her. Can't get about much now, you know.
21: My old heart. You remember, don't you, George?
20: And so she let me take over the job and made me the happiest man in the world to boot.
21: You do understand, don't you, George?
17: Well, I expect you'll be moving out of this rat hole, then. Both of you'll go and live in your house, I expect, eh, Mrs. Pendry?
20: It's Mrs. Williams now, lad.
21: Aunt Edna.
17: Aunt Edna, then.
21: Well, you see, I don't have my house anymore, George.
20: Ah, there's a gabby lot around here. And well, we didn't want to give them any chance to say I'd married Aunt Edna for her money.
21: So I sold my house too. But I don't care where I live, so long as I'm with Bert. And you're just as welcome here as ever. Even more. You have your room upstairs you always used to have and all.
17: Oh. Hey, hold on.
20: What's up?
17: Where is it?
20: Where's what?
17: You know what. The picture. The picture of my mother that was over the mantelpiece.
21: Oh, Bert, I asked you to leave it where it was.
20: There's a new mistress in the house now, lad.
17: Never mind about that. Where's the picture? Hand it over.
20: Well, I mind how you talk.
17: Hand it over, I said.
20: And it's no good raising a row because I can't hand it over.
17: What have you done with it? You had no right to put your filthy hands on it.
20: You must know I burned it.
17: Burned it? The only thing I had in the world to remind me of her. Why, you rotten old...
20: Keep away from me now. Don't you raise your hand to me. Oh, you're a crazy young fool. Now, see what you've done.
17: Why, what's up with her?
20: Shut up, you blithering idiot. Here, give me a hand. Get her to her room.
21: No, I don't need you both, but if George wouldn't mind getting me a bit of my medicine.
20: It's a blue bottle in the kitchen cupboard. A teaspoon and half a glass of water. Go on, don't stand there.
17: All right. Keep your hair on.
20: Now, come along, my dear.
21: Thank you, Bert.
20: Yeah. Now, come on. On the bed with you now. There you are.
17: Here's the medicine.
20: Here, give it to you. Here, drink this now, Pet.
21: Oh, thank you, Bert.
20: Feeling better now?
21: I'll be all right after a bit. I'll just lie here and rest for a while, if you don't mind.
20: Aren't you? We'll be just outside here if you want anything. Come on, Georgie.
21: I'm sorry to be such a bother. And thank you, George.
17: Nothing to thank me for.
20: It's that bad art of hers. Has me fair worried to death.
17: I dare say. What's the game, Uncle Bert?
20: Game? What game?
17: You know what. This marriage business.
20: You heard what she said. We was both lonely.
17: Lonely? You're not tying yourself down playing nursemaid to some old A-bag because you're lonely. Not you.
20: George, you're speaking of my wife.
17: Your wife. Your wife's money, that's all you've got your eye on.
20: Oh, so that's it. Then why didn't I move into the fine posh house of hers up in High Street? Why didn't I?
17: Because you'd rather have the cash, I expect.
20: All right, suppose I do come into a bit of cash one day.
17: One day. If you can wait that long.
20: And just what do you mean by that?
17: I don't know. All I know is I'm not having any. I'm clearing out. Now, tonight. But I didn't go. Oh, I don't know why. That night when it was late enough so I reckoned they'd be asleep, I made straight for the kitchen. I was near dead from hunger, I was. I started rummaging through the cupboard. And then I saw it. Right next to a bottle of medicine. A little box it was. Marked with a skull and crossbones. Poison. Rat poison.
21: Hello, George.
17: Edna!
21: Why, what's the matter? Look as though I'd scared you half to death.
17: Oh, me? Oh, no. You just came on me a bit sudden, that's all. I didn't expect to find you up.
21: I've been wanting to talk to you.
17: Why?
21: Why don't you and your Uncle Bert get along?
17: Well, if you must know, Uncle Bert and I don't quite see eye to eye on one or two things. But, oh, well, I'll be out of his way soon enough. Never fear about that.
21: George, I know Bert isn't all that... Well, I know what people say about him. But he's been good to me.
17: Got his reasons, too, I dare say. He's a sharp one, he is.
21: He's been good to me, and perhaps if he'd had a chance, if he hadn't been in the street, he'd have been a good man all his life.
17: The street. That's what we all put our troubles onto here. The street.
21: I know it's hard, George. But if maybe you could get yourself a bit of education...
17: Oh, why, of course. All I have to do is trot along up to Oxford with the rest of the millionaire's sons.
21: Oh, no, I didn't mean that. Just learn a trade for a starter. And for the money? Well, I've got a bit of money.
17: Oh, no, I don't need any help. Yours or anybody else's. Why, the last 6 months I've had about all the reforming I can stand.
21: It's not that, George. You're like a nephew to me now.
17: You'd better stick to reforming Uncle Bert. He needs it as much as I do. Maybe even a bit more.
20: Oh, hello, Georgie. I told you you'd get hungry if you didn't eat.
0: Proper fortune teller you are.
20: What are you doing up at this time of night, Edna? You shouldn't be jumping up in the middle of the night with your heart and the shape it is.
21: Oh, I heard, George. I just wanted to see if he was all right.
20: Well, hop along to bed now. There's a good girl. I'll take care of Georgie.
21: Well, good night.
20: Good night, my dear. You're not in a proper mood, George. You'll never make your way in the world. Not the way you're going about it.
0: I suppose you know just how to go about it. That's why you've lived in this filthy hole all your life.
20: I wouldn't say that. But I know one way. Money's one way, and I've got me plans.
0: What's this? This part of your plans, is it?
20: That? What? It's rat poison, ain't it?
0: I ain't never seen no rats around here.
20: Well, there's no harm having a bit handy, is there? Hands of prevention is worth a pound of cure, you know.
0: And a proper handy place you've got for it too, haven't you? Right next to a bottle of medicine.
20: Ah, so that's it. So now I'm a cruel and inhuman monster that would poison his own wife, is that it?
0: I didn't say you would. But I didn't say you wouldn't, neither.
20: I think I got it all planned, eh? I slip her the poison and no one even bothers to ask why she rolled up because they all know she got a bad ticker. Is that the way you see it?
0: I see you've done a bit of thinking at any rate.
20: Now look here, George, me lad. Even if I was the monster you say, I'd be the last one to kill her. Don't you see?
0: Not yet, I don't.
20: I have to make out her will, Georgie. I'll get the stuff anyway. I can afford to wait. I don't know about certain other parties, Georgie, that would benefit along with me, but I can afford to wait.

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0: And now, Roma Wines bring back to our Hollywood soundstage Roddy McDowell as Georgie Williams, with Raymond Lawrence as his Uncle Bert, and Jeanette Nolan as his Aunt Edna, in One Way Street, a tale well calculated to keep you in suspense.

0: I should have known it then. The day I found the rat poison, what Uncle Bert was up to. I knew he'd married Edna for her money. I knew he was rotten enough to... Well, I watched him like an orc. I fixed all the meals myself, seeing I wanted to help around the house. And the poison was always there, up in the kitchen cupboard next to a medicine, with the skull and crossbones on it, and the seed.
1: Oh, hello there, Georgie lad. Just in time to have a spot of tea with us.
0: Tea?
1: Well, what's odd about that? We're not toast, perhaps, but we can have a spot of tea all the same, I expect.
2: It was Bert's idea. Said it made us seem more of a family-like.
1: Have a cup, Georgie?
0: No, thanks. But I'll turn the tray around for you, though.
1: Here, hold on.
0: Here we go. Oh, it looks a bit unsteady. There you are. Now, you get Aunt Edna's cup, and she gets yours. But there's no matter, is it?
2: Of course not. It's all the same tea.
0: You don't mind, do you, Uncle Bert?
1: Why, no, why should I?
2: Oh, it is nice to have a cup of tea about this time of day. I'd almost forgotten.
0: Well, drink up, Uncle Bert. You'll only get cold sitting there.
1: Yeah, what's the petition, Nutty? I like it a bit cool and myself.
2: Well, is there anything wrong with your tea, Bert? Mine's lovely.
0: Shouldn't be anything wrong with it. Fix it himself, he did.
1: Of course there's nothing wrong with it.
2: Law, love us, Bert. No need to take it all down in a gulp. Think you were swallowing rank poison.
0: Something's stick in your throat then, Uncle Bert.
2: What is it? There, there.
1: I got to swallow in my windpipe. It's good now. Fix me another cup like a good lad, will you, Georgie?
2: You can fill mine too if you will, George.
0: Right you are.
1: You know where the tea is, Georgie?
0: No, I...
1: No, it's in the kitchen cupboard. Right next to the medicine. You'll find it, Georgie. Right next to the medicine.
0: But the tea wasn't next to the medicine. It wasn't there at all. Only the little box was there, with the skull and crossbones, and still unopened. Poison. I found the tea and poured out the two cups. But all the time, my eye was on the little box. And I was thinking how I had to get away. And about the money, and how easy it would be. And then it come to me, all in a flash, what Bert was up to, and why I'd done nothing about it. Because he'd known what I was thinking before I knew it myself. He knew what I was thinking out there in the kitchen right then. He knew I was thinking about... murder. That night I hid the box. Didn't chuck it out, mind you. Only hid it. In a place not too hard to find. Next morning it was back in the cupboard. Right next to the medicine. Poison. No mistake about it now. Another of Uncle Bert's nice, safe little schemes. Safe for him. He'd all but come right out in so many words with it. Nothing to arrange but the terms. But I knew he'd get to that too, once he was sure of me. All he had to do was wait, was what he thought. Wait for me to kill her.
1: There, Georgie, my lad. Cleaning up the breakfast dishes, eh?
0: Well, it don't look like I'm playing a ruddy game of darts, does it now?
1: Georgie, I was looking for that rat poison last night. Had the devil's own job to find it.
0: I could have told you where it was. Found some rats at last, have you?
1: Not in particular. Thought it best to have it out there where it's handy, though.
0: Well, it's handy now, all right.
1: Saw where I put it, did you? Now, look here, Georgie. You know how I feel about you. What's mine is yours. Whatever I have, or whatever I might get, share and share alike. 50-50. Partners. That's me.
0: First I've ever known you to offer a bloke so much as a time of day.
1: Well, might be the last two. But the one time might be worth all the rest. Hey, Georgie?
0: Only times I've known you cheat your own grandmother out of the last two teeth in her head.
1: That's as may be. But if you're partners, you're taking your chances together, aren't you? Both of you in the same, for bad or for good. Got to treat each other fair and square then, don't you?
0: If it's like that.
1: That's how it is, all right. You think it over. See if it ain't.
3: Bert!
1: Yes, my dear?
3: Could you bring me a bit of my medicine?
1: Not taking bed, are you?
3: Not bed, but a bit of the medicine might
1: help. Right you are. Well, Georgie, you know how to fix it, don't you?
0: I know how to fix it.
1: I'll just nip along down the road then. Got a few things to attend to. But I'll be back in plenty of time.
0: Mind you are, then.
1: And, Georgie, fix it right this time.
0: I got the medicine and mixed it up as usual. But I scarcely knew what I was doing, because all the time I was thinking about the street, about my shirt that was always frayed and dirty, about my baggy second-hand suit, and how, well, what did she matter to me anyhow? She was a sure thing to roll up in a year or two anyway, what with that ticker of hers. And if she did now, I was free. Free. Next thing I knew, I'd opened the box and dumped enough of the stuff into her glass to kill a cart horse. Then I was carrying it into her, walking like in a dream, and wondering where my voice was coming from. It sounded so strange and far away.
2: Just set it down on the table, will you, George?
0: Righto. Right you are, Aunt Edna.
2: I hate to be such a trouble to you, George. You've been awfully good about the house here and all.
0: Oh, it's no trouble.
2: All the same. I know it isn't easy.
0: Oh, I don't mind. Always used to help my mum about the house.
2: You loved your mother a lot, didn't you, George?
0: Yes, I did.
2: I wish you'd do what I know she'd want you to do, if she was alive.
0: What's that?
2: Get away. Get away from the street. I know she's praying for that, wherever she is. The street does things to people, George. Terrible things.
0: Well, I will. I will get away one day.
2: One day may be too late.
0: Maybe it will. Maybe it won't.
2: Why don't you let me help you? I know she'd want that, too.
0: Do you really think she would?
2: Oh, I know she would. George, please.
0: No, I said I don't want any help, and I don't.
2: All right, George. I won't see any more. Hand me my medicine, please.
0: What?
2: My medicine. On the table.
0: Oh, here you are.
2: Thank you.
0: No!
2: Oh, George!
0: Oh, I'm sorry. I slipped, I did.
2: Did you?
0: Yes, I...
2: I thought you struck the glass out of my hand.
0: No, I didn't. Anyway, it's no matter. I'll get you some more.
2: George!
0: Aunt Edna, you've got to get away from here.
2: Get away?
0: Yes, now, today, before it's too late.
2: Perhaps it is too late.
0: No, it isn't. Not for you. I can't get out of it. I never will, but you can. You've got money. You've got to go.
2: Are you sure that's best?
0: I know it is for everyone. For you, I mean. For your health. That's it. That's what I mean. I was thinking about your health. Oh, you'll never get well here. You'll die here.
2: I've been prepared for that. For quite a while.
0: Oh, Aunt Edna, not here. You've got to go. Promise me you'll go.
2: Yes. Perhaps that is best. All right, George. I'll go.
0: That night I slept. Really slept. For the first time in weeks. When I woke up, it seemed late. I heard the sound of dishes down in the parlour. I jumped into my clothes in a flash and looked down the stairs. They were having breakfast. Coffee. I seemed to turn all sick inside. I ran down the back stairs to the kitchen and over to the cupboard. The box was still there, but it was empty. The poison had been used since yesterday. I ran out into the parlour.
1: Oh, thanks. I think I will.
0: Edna, don't. Don't drink it.
1: Well, what's got into you?
0: Did you drink it, Edna? Tell me.
2: My coffee? Why, yes.
0: He's poisoned you.
1: Shut up, you fool.
0: I won't shut up. I knew he'd do it. Oh. He wanted me to, and when I wouldn't, he did it himself. But he won't get away with it, Edna. I've got to call the police. I'll get you a doctor.
2: George. No.
1: Oh. You've set her off again, you fool. Get her medicine, quick.
4: Aunt Edna.
1: Get her medicine, I'll tell you. I'll speak to her.
4: Medicine. She's dead.
1: Dead?
4: Oh, don't try any of that, Uncle Bert. You poisoned her, you did, and I know it. I looked at the box in the kitchen, and it's empty. And I'm going to the police.
1: Georgie. George.
4: Well?
1: I swear I didn't. I swear by all that's holy. She made the coffee herself. She brought it out to me with her own hands.
4: She did?
1: Georgie. Call a doctor. She's done for me. So, call a doctor. Quick.
4: So that's it. You've been the ruddy mastermind so far. You get your own doctor.
1: George. George.
4: So long, Uncle Bert. Happy landings.

I went next door and asked Mrs. Wiggins to call the police. Then I went back to the house. I picked up Edna in my arms and carried her to her room, and laid her on a bed. I smoothed out a pillow for her head, as though she was still alive. Then I saw it. The picture of my mother, and the note. Dear George, don't be sorry for me, and don't think badly of me. I was wrong to close my eyes to things, just because I didn't want to see them. But after yesterday, I knew you were right, and it was best for me to go away. Give this note to the police, so that they will know it was me and not you that poisoned him. I found the picture of your mother in the attic. She was so beautiful that I could see why even Bert couldn't really burn it, like he said. Take the money that I've left and leave the street. But carry her picture with you wherever you go. For I know she will always be watching over you, as she was yesterday, to keep you from harm. And so shall I. Your friend, Edna.

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2: This is Roddy McDowell. I just wanted to say a few words in my own voice. It's been a very great pleasure for me to be able to appear on Suspense. Thank you, and good night.
3: Roddy McDowell is currently appearing in the Metro-Goldwyn-Mayer Technicolor production, Holiday in Mexico. 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Next Thursday, same time, you will hear Mr. Van Heflin as star of Suspense.
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And now, tonight's presentation of radio's outstanding theater of thrills, Suspense. Tonight, we bring you a transcribed story of a man who used a gun once too often. So now, starring Mr. Joseph Kearns, here is tonight's suspense play, Hold Up.

0: the matter, Tim? What are you staring at?
1: Never mind, Hazel. Open the cash register. Quick, unlock the safety catch on the gun. You hear me?
0: Tim, what's wrong?
1: Never mind. Do what I say. Now get away from the counter, quick. I'll take care of everything.

0: I'd like a pack of cigarettes.
1: Any special brand?
0: Yeah, yeah, give me the ones with the green. Okay, stay where you are, you both. It's a holdup.
1: I haven't got much.
0: Just give
1: here.
0: Me what you got, and hurry.
1: That a gun you got in your pocket?
0: Just don't you try and find out, mister.
1: Okay. All my receipts are in here.
0: Stand away. I'll get it.
1: Yeah, you'll get it.
2: Tim, please.
1: Stay away.

0: He's over there, officer.
1: What happened here, a shooting match?
0: No.
1: 5 bullet holes, all in the head.
0: Well, he tried to hold me up. What was I supposed to do?
1: Where's his gun?
0: In his pocket. Just pointed it through his jacket, the right pocket.
1: No gun here. Maybe the left. Nope.
0: I know he had something in his right pocket.
1: This?
0: A fountain pen.
1: That's your gun. You ever see the boy before?
0: No. First time I saw him was tonight.
2: My husband saw the boy standing outside our store a few moments before it happened.
0: Look, I'll handle this, Hazel.
1: If you don't mind, I'd like to hear what your wife has to say.
2: Well, Tim had a feeling something was wrong. We both saw the boy standing outside looking in at us. And then he decided to come in. That's when Tim told me to unlock the safety catch on the gun in the cash register.
1: Hmm. You've had experience with hold-up men before, haven't you, Mr. Chase?
0: Twice. You people were in on them both.
1: Yeah, I remember. Pretty rough on them, aren't you?
0: If you mean I don't give them a chance to rob me, yeah.
1: Good shot, too. You don't miss.
0: I didn't miss over there. Shooting Japs then. Shooting hoods now. What's the difference? The guy who shoots first gets to talk afterwards.
1: How much money did you have on the premises?
0: $15 and change. The rest was over at the house.
1: And you shoot it out for that?
0: Listen, I'm not in business to give money to hoodlums, gun or no gun. A thief's a thief. Better off dead.
2: Tim, please.
0: No! I want it known to any of these punks who want to stick me up. They better come in shooting, because that's the way I'll meet them.
1: Did you notice if anyone was with the boy?
0: No, I didn't see anyone.
2: No, there was no one we could see.
1: Mr. Chase, you'll have to come downtown to make a full report. Just routine.
0: Yeah, sure. Hazel, you close up when the cops are through here.

0: Captain Runyon, this is Mr. Chase. Hold-up shooting on the east side. You wanted to see him?
1: Oh, yeah.
0: Definitely a hold-up attempt, although no gun was found on or near the hold-up man.
1: Check the victim out yet?
0: No, not yet, but it's a kid, 19 or 20.
1: Thanks, Bill. I'll call you in a few minutes. Chase, won't you sit down?
2: Oh, yeah, sure.
1: A cigarette?
2: No, I don't smoke. Thanks, anyway.
1: That's all right. Chase, we've met before, haven't we?
2: Yes, sir, about more 8 months ago.
1: Yeah, that was the Hendricks shooting, right?
2: That's right.
1: Hold-up attempt. Well, about 6 or 7 months before that, there was the, Oh, yes, the Delano killing. Hold-up, too.
2: I remember.
1: In each case, the hold-up man was shot and killed.
2: So that's wrong?
1: No, but I'd say very foolish.
2: Look, they were trying to rob me. I killed them. What was I supposed to do, just give them the money and wish them luck?
1: Perhaps.
2: What?
1: For every hold-up man you've shot it out with, I can show you in our files a dozen dead heroes. They shot it out, too, but they were killed for their pains.
2: Not me, and I never will be, because I know how to use a gun. And I know those punks, too. They're all yellow when things are equal. I know. I've killed three of them. And I'll kill three more and three more after that.
1: Mr. Chase, listen, what I'm trying to say is this. Our job is to apprehend the bandit. It's not your job. You're not being paid to risk your life or shoot up your neighborhood. If there's any shooting needed, we'll do it.
2: I don't get you, cops. A man shoots a bandit while defending his property, and then you give me a lecture.
1: Let me put it this way. Someday you'll find a gunman who'll be a little faster than you. Then what?
2: That day'll never come. You know why? Because I know my guns. My wife thought I might be killed when I was in the Pacific, but I killed instead. Me and guns have got an understanding. Neither has failed the other yet.
1: You're a very sure man, aren't you, Mr. Chase?
2: Yeah, I try to be.
1: If I'm not mistaken, you've got a boy almost that kid's age, haven't you?
2: So?
1: I was just thinking out loud. A terrible price the young sometimes have to pay just for a living.
2: Hey, look, Captain...

0: I don't feel sorry. Do you?
1: I didn't know the boy, I couldn't say. Except, like you, I have a boy almost his age, too. So. Captain Runyon. Yes. Yes, we'll be out in a moment. I'll have a statement to make then. The newsmen want to talk with you. Take some pictures, you mind?
2: Oh, sure, why not?
1: Oh, yes, I forgot. We've been all over the front pages together before. Twice, in fact. It makes you an old hand at meeting the press.
2: Maybe that's why these hoods keep trying to hold me up. It's a game. Yeah, they read about me. They all want to see if they can take me.
1: Well, Mr. Chase, some might say that you should get a medal for shooting these hold-up men. And then, again, if it were me, I'd find me a business where I didn't need a cocked gun to ensure my profits.
2: I manage.
1: Yes, I guess you do. Are you ready?
2: Sure.
1: Gentlemen, gentlemen, let's make this a short session, will you?
3: Sure, Cap. Mr. Chase, doesn't a gun pointed at you scare you?
2: Oh, maybe at first, but if I have a gun, too, I feel a little more equal. The fear's gone.
3: Well, do you feel your money's more important than your life when you choose to shoot it out with a hold-up man?
2: It's not a question of which is more important. I never worry. Handling a gun is a matter of reflex. And when there's two of you facing each other, and who has the best aim?
4: Well, have you ever thought of moving away from where you are because of your store being the target for so many holdups?
2: Why should I? I've got a right to make a living because a man with a gun wants to take my living away from me. Should I just give it to him?
4: Do you feel your service experience gives you this assurance you have with guns?
2: Maybe. Well, when you see death all the time, it becomes less of a shock to you, less important after a while. And so do people.
3: Well, Captain here says a citizen shouldn't try to apprehend a gunman single-handed, but leave that job to the police.
2: I don't have time to wait for the police. Besides, when a man's wrong, he's wrong. I'd rather have him dead wrong.
1: Gentlemen, if I may, I'd like to clarify the department's position.
3: Oh, go ahead, Cap.
1: Thank you. We ask all citizens that when faced with an armed holdup in which the other party has a deadly weapon, that they do not resist, but rather that they observe the party closely and be able to identify them when apprehended.
4: Mr. Chase, could you tell us more about
1: that? Gentlemen, the entire incident is on report, as well as all statements made. You can get the rest of your story there. You can talk with Mr. Chase at his home or store if you wish to interview him further. Now, let's have your pictures.
3: Okay, now, Mr. Chase, will you stand here in the center of the desk?
5: Right here, please. That's it.
6: One more.
5: How about one more?
1: Bill? Anything more on the kid?
7: No, he's in fingerprints now.
1: Kind of gives you an odd sensation. Something you can't describe, this meeting a killer with legal guns, that is.
7: I get you, Cap. He's a cold one, all right.
1: It's lousy. Man who has an excuse to kill like he does. Sure, he's defending his home, his rights, but somehow it's still wrong.
7: Three in a row, all shots through the head. Not one bullet laid his way.
1: Every homicide justifiable. What's the big book say? The wages of

0: P.M., you've been up all night. Why don't we close today?
1: No. Business as usual. We ought to get a lot of new customers with all this in the papers.
0: I only hope Jerry doesn't read it.
1: You hope Jerry doesn't read about me, my own son? He should be proud. He will be proud. Dad's not afraid. Dad went through a war and he came back. He can still take care of himself. And Jerry will be like me. He'll meet the world face to face. He won't take anything from anybody.
0: I wonder.
1: Well, what's the matter with you?
0: Well, I'm sick of all this. The newspapers, people coming in and congratulating you. For what?
1: Oh, you're just upset, that's all.
0: Tim, this is no good, all of this. Jerry's coming home from his first year at college, and he comes home to murder.
1: Hazel, I don't like that kind of talk.
0: Well, what do you call it?
1: Well, he'd have shot me.
0: All of them would have shot you, is that it?
1: Hey, whose side are you on?
0: Protect ourselves, yes, but you know that none of those people...
1: Hazel, we're in business. I've got to protect that business. That's why I've always got a gun handy.
0: Is it, Tim?
1: Oh, Captain Runyon.
2: Hello, Mr. Chase. How do you do, Mr. Chase?
0: Fine, thank you.
2: I'd like to have a little chat with you and the missus, if I might, Mr. Chase.
1: Of course.
2: I know that you've both been through a lot, but I feel this is important. We have very good reason to believe that the man shot here last night did have an accomplice.
1: Oh, is that right?
2: Yes. A brother.
0: When'd you find out?
2: This morning, when we got back positive identification of the boy from Washington. Two and two still make four. He had a brother who was released from state's prison only last week.
1: What was his trouble?
2: Robbery and attempted murder.
0: You people think that maybe he was outside last night.
2: Yes. A woman who lives a few doors down from your store said she saw a car pull out about the same time she heard gunshots.
1: So maybe he ditched his brother and doesn't want any part of us.
2: Maybe. Maybe not. We're not paid to act on assumptions, but to always presume the worst. We're going to place a stakeout near your store for the next few nights.
1: What if I don't want the police around my store?
2: I don't understand.
1: It's bad for business. I can take care of myself.
2: That isn't the object, Mr. Chase. Our job is to catch this fellow, and if you have to be a decoy, we'd like to protect you and your wife as well as catch our man.
1: Oh, this guy doesn't want any part of
2: You're
1: me.
2: You're presuming a lot, Mr. Chase. This man is a killer, too. Though I don't like to say this, he may try to avenge his brother. If I were you, I'd treat every stranger who came into my store for the next few days as the man who might not just want to rob you, but perhaps to kill you.

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1: A double-barreled dramatic treat is Gunsmoke. 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
0: And now we bring back to our Hollywood soundstage Mr. Joseph Kearns, starring in tonight's production, Hold Up, a tale well calculated to keep you in...

0: Tim, why don't we close up the store until the police catch this fella they're looking for?
1: Now, don't be silly. Cops always look for the worst. The kid was probably alone. So some old lady up the block hears a car pull out just as I shoot. So that means we have to start running?
0: Oh, just the same, I don't like this.
1: Oh, Hazel, why don't you quit worrying and start getting things ready for Jerry? He'll be home in a day or two. You read his letter.
0: Oh, yes, you're right. It'll be good to have him home. Forget all that's happened. He's doing so fine at school. It's hard to believe he's in college.
1: Well, it's not hard for me, what with all the bills.
0: Oh, Tim.
1: I don't begrudge him his schooling, Hazel. It's just that I hope maybe he'd have stayed home a year or two to help me with the store.
0: Well, now, his schooling's more important.
1: Yeah, maybe so.
0: You know, Tim, I can't help but think. That boy the other night, he was just Jerry's age.
1: He was nowhere like Jerry. He was a thief, a hoodlum. He was going to rob us.
0: Yes, I know, but maybe there were many reasons why.
1: Hazel, didn't I tell you, forget it? Look, check the beer. I think we're running low. I have to put in an order tomorrow. And then go on home for the rest of the night. I'll close up.
0: No, I'm staying.
1: Oh, now you're being silly.
0: But silly or not, I'm staying.
1: It's been practically the whole day now, and it's getting late. Nothing's happened since the captain was here. Nothing is going to happen.
0: Tim, you remember what he said about every customer.
1: Look, if we start closing our doors in the face of every customer because some policeman thinks he might be out to kill me, we might as well close up for good.
0: Tim, this isn't a matter to shrug off. We...
2: Evening. Can I help you? You can't find out what you want, just ask. I will. Oh, those are real good apples, Hood River apples.
0: We do have wonderful apples. You know the Hood River apples?
2: Yes, ma'am.
0: Looks like we're going to have a storm. And it's been so nice all week.
1: Hazel, why don't you phone...
2: Do you have any pomegranates?
1: I think so, over in the corner by the vegetable racks. Hazel, I was asking, why didn't you phone the depot to see what trains are doing tonight? Maybe Jerry will be in earlier than we think.
2: Would you mind waiting a minute or two before you get on that telephone? I'd like some help here.
1: Oh, I can help you, sir. Hazel, you go on and make the call.
2: Both of you run this store?
1: Yeah.
2: Then why don't both of you help me?
1: Well, yeah, of course.
2: I don't know what I want exactly. I just moved into a place near here, and I was thinking of stocking up a food supply.
0: Oh, we'll be glad to help you.
2: I'm surprised you people are still open for business so soon after what happened.
1: Well, business as usual, you know.
2: No, I don't.
1: I guess those things happen to a lot of people. Besides, the police are pretty efficient.
2: So are you, by what the papers say.
1: It was unfortunate.
2: For the kid? Yeah.
1: We're going to close very soon now, sir, if I can help you.
2: You can. How about you and your wife picking out a lot of canned goods for me? Anything you think a bachelor might need to set up housekeeping. This is all new to me.
1: I'd be glad to.
0: I'll just take a moment to make this call, and then I'll be with you, dear.
2: I thought you said you were in a hurry to close. Picking out all the things I want might take some time. Why don't you have your wife call later, huh?
1: Hazel, come on and help me with this gentleman.
0: All right.
2: Thanks. How much is your coffee?
1: In the ground coffee, sir?
2: I don't care.
1: $1.03 a pound.
2: Okay. Now, you pick out, like I say, what a person needs to keep eating a week.
1: So you better take care of the butter and milk, and I'll handle the canned goods.
2: You folks have got a nice little store here.
1: We like it.
2: Maybe that's why you don't like people sticking you up, I guess, huh?
1: How about beans and corned beef and some tuna?
2: Sure.
1: All right, two of each be enough?
2: Yeah. Excuse my curiosity, but what did this kid say that held you up the other night?
1: Why, I don't remember exactly.
2: If a person held me up, I'd sure remember everything that happened. I'd always remember. Did this kid show you his gun?
1: Thought you read about it in the papers.
2: I did. Sometimes I forget details. I never met a man who'd stand up to a man. I mean, a kid with a gun who was about to hold him up. I do remember the papers saying the only shots fired were yours. Clean through the head. Real clean, too.
1: Will there be anything else, sir?
2: Yeah. How about some of those apples you folks were talking about a little while ago?
0: I'll get them, Tim.
1: Okay. You want all your groceries in boxes or shopping bags?
2: Boxes.
1: All right. Have a car to carry all this stuff?
2: Yeah. Down the street a ways.
1: I'll help you.
2: No. I can manage.
1: Well, now, let's see. That comes to,
2: The paper said you only had $15 in your cash register when that kid held you up. You'll have a lot more after you finish with my bill, huh?
1: There, that'll be, $23.44.
2: All righty.
1: Hazel, you can get ready to close up after this gentleman leaves.
0: Right after I call, dear. We're expecting our son home from college any day now. We thought he might be coming sooner than he said. You know, boys, always anxious.
2: Yeah. That kid the other night was anxious, too. But he got over it quick, didn't he?
3: Hello? Oh, Captain Runyon.
2: What?
3: Oh, wait a minute. Thank you very much, sir.
2: Yeah.
1: Oh, Captain Runyon, you there? I'm sorry for the interruption. I was just finishing up with a customer. Can I help you? Yeah? Yeah? Well, what time? No sooner? Oh, nothing. Okay, thanks, Captain.
0: What do you want, Tim?
1: He just called to say that a team of detectives are being assigned from midnight on. Around our house, too.
0: Tim.
1: See, didn't I tell you about not worrying?
0: That man that just left, he worried me.
1: Yeah, he's a queer one, all right. But like I said, we just can't be jumping every time a customer comes in the door. Besides, tomorrow we'll all feel less jumpy.
0: Well, I'll call the depot now.
1: No, never mind. Now, Jerry won't be coming home with a storm coming up. Well, let's close up.
0: Tim?
1: Hmm?
0: There's a car pulled up on the other side of the street. They turned their lights off.
1: So what? Probably someone who lives around here.
0: Why would they stop outside the store?
1: Oh, now you're just...
0: They're just sitting in the car. They aren't going to get out.
1: Well, would you in all this rain?
0: Looking over here.
1: Huh? What do you mean, they? It's only one person.
0: I don't like it, Tim. It doesn't look right.
1: Quit your worrying, will you?
0: I wish we wouldn't have been so independent when the captain offered us protection.
1: No one's going to bother us. I still haven't forgotten how to shoot.
0: Tim, I'll call the police. They haven't come out.
1: Now, don't be silly.
0: He's getting out of the car. He's crossing the street. He's coming here.
1: All right, Hazel, turn out the lights. Now, you throw the latch on the door. We're closed, that's all. I'll get the gun out of the register.
0: Tim, he's coming to the door. Let me call the police, please.
1: No. I'll handle this.
4: Hey, open up. Come on, open up.
0: Tim, don't, please.
1: Shut up. Stay there.
0: Tim, no. No.
1: Okay, you can call the police now.
5: dead? Is he?
1: I don't know.
5: Tim, turn him over.
1: Why?
5: Turn him over. I want to see his face. Jerry.
1: Oh, he must have got that car he was telling us about. I didn't know. I didn't expect him tonight. I didn't know.

Suspense, in which Mr. Joseph Kern starred in tonight's presentation of Hold Up. Next week, we bring you a story of flight to freedom and how it ended. It is called Security Agent. That's next week on Suspense.

0: Suspense is transcribed and directed in Hollywood by Anthony Ellis. Tonight's script was written for Suspense by Jules Maitland. The music was composed and conducted by Wilbur Hatch. Featured in the cast were Alice Backus, Leonard Weinrib, Shepard Menken, Larry Thor, Byron Kane, Frank Gerstle, and Sam Edwards.
1: The foot soldier in the fight for justice anywhere is the man on the beat. But in a big city, a policeman has many other responsibilities in addition to the big one of maintaining law and order. For no matter what the situation, the man in blue is likely to be the first one called when help is needed. Is a neighbor too noisy? A customer abusive? A woman ill? Or a little boy lost? No matter what the reason, someone is sure to call the police. And in each call the men of the precinct answer, there is sure to be an intensely human story. 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
17: And now, with Death on My Hands and the performances of Alice Faye and Phil Harris, Autolite hopes once again to keep you in suspense.

0: I won't mention the name of the town. It won't help any. I don't think I'll even tell you what part of the country it's in. It's just a place in a long valley with 100-year-old elms and hills you can't stop looking at. And the people? Well, maybe they're not much different than anybody else. 2,500 of them. The kids went to schools with big lawns and long walks. And the men walked up Oak Street from the mills right after the 5 o'clock whistle. Some stopped for a beer at Mike's or the Green Rooster or Eddie's Tavern. And some went right on home. Sounds wonderfully ordinary, doesn't it? That's what I thought. Until they tried to hang me.
1: Oh, Dixie.
0: I can't believe it.
1: It's me, all right. I saw you from across the street.
0: Well, what in the world are you doing in this little town, Julia?
1: Oh, just getting a little rest.
0: Don't give me that. Your idea of rest was always to sit in an air-conditioned cocktail lounge.
1: Gee, you look good.
0: Well, what about you? I wish you'd have stayed with the band, Julia.
1: I just felt like drifting, Dixie.
0: Where did you drift?
1: All over. Ended up with a carnival.
0: A carnival?
1: I saw the posters about you and the band playing for the high school dance tonight. I couldn't believe it.
0: Well, you don't get young doing one-nighters, but you see a lot of country and some swell people. You, for example.
1: Well, how are all the boys?
0: Well, I'm the only one of the original bunch left.
1: No.
0: Yeah. Chigger Thompson went with Kenton. Bill Candoli joined the circus in Cleveland and married a snake charmer.
1: Oh, no.
0: Yeah. And then Squeak Hanley loused himself up with the law in Virginia. You know how it goes. I got all new sidemen now, just kids.
1: Yeah. Things change, don't they?
0: Yeah, they do. Hey, look, Julia, why don't you drop in at the dance?
1: They'd think I was an old science teacher.
0: Nah, you'll knock them dead.
1: No. No, look, Dixie, I want to talk to you. I'm at the embassy, across from the railroad station, the only hotel in town. I'll see you after the dance, outside. Then we'll have a sandwich and a drink and a talk, huh?
0: Okay. That's the way you want it. Look, it's the high school auditorium, you know.
1: Uh-huh.
0: Well, I'll see you.
1: Dixie?
0: Yeah?
1: Who's singing in my place now?
0: Me. We walked opposite directions and caught each other looking back a couple of times. She looked good. Then she always had. There had never been anything wrong with how Julia looked. That night at the high school dance, I played like I hadn't played for weeks. Man, that band caught fire. You should have seen the faces of those kids dancing by the bandstand. They looked at me as if I invented music. And me, a third-rate clarinet player. Trouble was as far from my mind as Carnegie Hall is from Bop City. It was backstage after the dance that the bubble blew up in my face.
2: Here's the loot, boss. Look at it. Big, coarse notes.
0: Yeah, what does it come to, Teddy?
2: Well, the cashier says 1,200 round simoleons, but I count it myself.
0: That's not bad for this town.
2: Listen, it's a lot better than standing on Vine Street waiting for a recording date. I'll take this kind of loot any day in a week.
0: Yeah, I better put this in my bag.
2: Hey, that bag must be loaded by now.
0: I got 2 weeks' take in there, but I'll drop it in the bank when we get to Kansas City.
2: Hey, you still carrying that gun for protection?
0: Yeah, Ted. Right here. I wouldn't know how to use it, though.
2: Loaded?
0: Every chamber. See?
2: Oh, those things give me the creeps. Hey, what else you got in that bag?
0: Just some publicity pictures of me. I'm going to get some new ones, though.
2: Get them while you're young. When they start camouflaging those age lines in your face, the cost goes up by leaps and bounds.
0: Yeah, I know. Teddy, tell the boys I'll be at the next stop tomorrow.
2: Oh? Who'd you tie up with?
0: Julia.
2: She here? Well, I'll be darned. Small world, huh? What's she doing now?
0: I'll tell you tomorrow. We got about 6 years talking to do in 8 hours. Now get on out of here, huh?
2: Yeah, right, boss.
0: Come in. I'll be in with you in a minute, Julia. I just want...
3: My name isn't Julia. It's Emily.
0: Oh? Oh, Emily. Well, what can I do for you?
3: Well, they all dared me to come in and tell you how much we liked your music.
0: Well, bless you. So you liked it, huh?
3: Never had such a good band at our dance before. It was like having Benny Goodman.
0: Well, now, aren't you sweet? I'll tell Benny when I see him.
3: Do you have a picture I could have?
0: Well, I don't have any real good ones, but... Hey, I'll tell you what. You give me your name and address, and I'll send you one autographed. With love to Emily, my prettiest fan.
3: I can see some in that suitcase.
0: No, those aren't any good. They're kind of old. I mean,
3: I just got to get one. They dared me.
0: All right, but don't pull that suitcase, kid. Look out!
3: Oh!
0: Kid. Kid. What did you do? She fell to the floor and her head suddenly spurted red. For a moment, I was so shocked, I didn't know what to do. And I bent over and I picked her up and... I ran to find the nearest doctor. I ran almost 4 blocks with people staring at me like I was crazy. I couldn't even feel myself. I was just a thought. Get to a doctor. Get to a doctor. And I finally did.
4: She died instantly. No doctor in the world could help her.
0: From then on, it was a nightmare. There was only 4 policemen in town, and they were all handling highway traffic 30 miles away because of a big mill fire. I told the doctor and the people who crowded around me that I'd stay in town and face a police inquest the next morning. There were some grumbles and some nasty words, but nobody stopped me from checking in at the Embassy Hotel. But I was there only an hour when I realized I wasn't going to get off that easily. A group of men formed outside the hotel and stood looking up at my window. And then all of a sudden I realized they wanted to lynch me.
5: Down there. I know you're there. You don't need no rocks through no windows. You don't need any lousy notes. I know why you're there.
6: How long are you waiting, Dixie? How tired the rope's gonna be?
5: You're never gonna use a rope on me, never. Do you understand? Never. Who is it? Who is it?
1: Julia.
0: What do you want?
1: Who are you doing all the shouting at?
0: Them. Those people down there. If you can call them people. They threw a note through the window on a rock. They want me for killing that girl.
1: Well, maybe I can help you.
0: What can you do?
1: Don't kick a friendship in the face, Dixie. You never know when it'll come in handy.
0: Yeah, tell me all about it. Look at them down there. Watching the window like hound dogs with a treed possum.
1: Oh, Dixie, why don't you think of something to do instead of just burning off steam?
0: Think. In the past hour, I've thought more than that Greek philosopher did in a lifetime. But it all boils down to me ending up with a tag on my toe.
1: Oh, I wish I could help you.
0: Look, what are you hanging around me for? They might try to do something to you if they find out you've been nice to me.
1: I'll take my chances. I got nothing else to do.
0: Well, thanks. Don't waste your time. I don't think it's going to pay off. You know what? They make me feel like a criminal. They found my car.
1: They did?
0: Yeah, somebody told the manager. What's his name? Abdo. The car's 3 miles north of here in an empty riverbed. Burned to a crisp. The only thing in the world I own.
1: Oh, Dixie, don't let it get you.
0: But how much do they want? Julia, an accident is an accident. That means it wasn't done on purpose. She grabbed the bag and the gun went off. And she would just a little... Kid.
1: Oh, Dixie, stop it. You're not doing yourself any good this way. It could happen to anyone. To me, or the people next door, or even to one of them down there. Oh, come on, sweetheart, and sit down here with me.
0: Wait a minute.
1: What is it, Dixie?
0: More of them. And they got guns now. Not just clubs and ropes, guns.
1: Get away from that window.
0: Maybe I don't want to. Maybe I could get them to shoot me from here and then it... Well, it'd be over with like that.
1: Get back from that window. Come on.
0: Let go of me. They wouldn't shoot. They want their fun later.
1: Do what I say. You gotta think, Dixie. You gotta think of some way to get out of here.
0: I'm sorry that girl got killed. Sorry as an honest man can be, but... Well, there's no point in dying to prove it.
1: I think God understands, Dixie.
0: Just another rock.
1: No, it isn't. Look what the... Oh, never mind, Dixie. It's what you said, a
0: rock.
1: Wait
0: a minute now. It's something else. What is it? Don't hide it from me.
1: Oh, Dixie.
0: Give it to me! Oh, a shoe. One of her shoes.
5: What are they going to throw up next, her body?
1: Dixie, let me take it. Let them keep it. You dirty, dirty! Oh, Dixie, Dixie. If there was only something we could do.
0: There isn't. When people get like that, they're just as...
1: Oh, I'm not going to let this happen. I'm not going to...
0: Julia, listen. They're breaking the door down. They're coming in.
1: Well, we've got to get out of here somehow.
0: Get out? There's no way to get out now. Now go back to your room, Julia.
1: I won't.
0: I said go on.
1: It's too late, Dixie. They're coming down the hall.

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0: 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Don't make any noise.
1: It only sounds like one person.
0: One person can carry a gun.
2: Couldn't be them, Dixie. They wouldn't knock.
3: Who is it?
4: Abdo, the hotel owner. Let me in.
3: All right. What's on your mind?
4: They broke in the door downstairs. But I stopped them in the lobby. They had ropes and guns.
1: Thank you, Abdo.
4: Oh, don't thank me. I told them that they couldn't come in after you, but that you would go out.
3: You don't mean
4: that. I told them within 15 minutes.
3: Abdo, let me stay a little longer in the name of humanity till I can dope this out. I got enough money.
4: I don't worry about money.
3: Well, what have you got to lose?
4: Listen, I give you a break. They could have come in here and got you and torn you up in little pieces. But I said no. One little word. Now, long after you are gone, I have to live in this town. You've got your troubles, I've got mine. Now, that's the way things work.
3: What's the matter with this town? Why does it act the way it does?
4: After what you did, you expect them to treat you with brotherly love?
3: You got to be born here before they think you're human? There's a lot of world outside this flea-bitten town, and most of it's better. They should be happy that someone brings a little of it in with them once in a while.
4: What you brought in was tragedy.
3: But it was an accident, a statistic. The kind of thing insurance companies make a fortune predicting. Don't blame me. Blame that big wheel of chance.
1: Dixie.
3: I just didn't get the right number on this spin, that's all.
4: Well, you got now 13 minutes to think of another one.
1: What can I do for you, Dixie? Tell me something.
3: Just let me alone.
1: Well, I'm going to do something anyway.
3: Did you turn on the radio?
1: I turned on the radio.
3: Turn it off.
1: I'm not going to.
3: Turn it off!
1: I'm not going to.
3: What do you want music for?
1: Because I want to dance.
3: Are you crazy?
1: Oh, come on, Dixie, dance with me. Come on, it used to take your mind off things.
3: Oh, I know, but I...
1: Oh, come on, that's it. Oh, pull me closer, Dixie.
3: Oh, I wish this hadn't happened. So I could enjoy you, Julia.
1: Let's just pretend this is the future. And we're dancing somewhere in love and
3: how can I think like that when all I can see are those guys down there loading buckshot and guns just...
1: Dixie. Shh, shh, shh. Just dance.
3: But I can still think.
1: Oh, honey. This is wonderful.
3: You know, I've played for a lot of dances. But I never realized until now what it does to you inside.
1: What does it do to you, Dixie?
3: Makes me wish I'd have gone to high school. I never got there.
5: That was Early Autumn, done by the Woody Herman Aggregate, a band that plays the blues. Not that you're blue right now. And this is Charlie Schaefer, your early evening platter party host on KNOK. And I want to remind you that if you have any request whatsoever, just dial KNOK. The switchboards are waiting. Now, how about a little bit of Glenn Miller, In the Mood?
3: How do you like that? I can request any tune in the world, but I can't save my life. What a great place to live.
1: Let's dance some more.
3: Yeah. What should I request? Don't Break the News to Mother, or maybe I'm In the Mood for Life.
1: Oh, huh? Dixie, don't talk like that. Dixie?
3: Give me the railroad station. Freight division.
1: Dixie, what are you doing?
3: Stop talking. Hello? What time does the next freight train leave? Yeah. I have some valuable freight I want to put on board. Oh. An hour, huh? Are you sure of the time? Exactly 1 hour? Well, I guess there wouldn't be time tonight. Thanks anyway.
1: Dixie, you just couldn't get to that train.
3: It's my only chance, but I need an hour. An hour of safety to get to it.
1: I'll be right back, Dixie.
3: Where are you going?
1: To find a policeman, or to talk to those men, or to do something.
3: The police are all over in another town. They couldn't get here in time.
1: Now you just wait here. I'll be right back.
3: Emily. If anybody caught me on my knees like this talking to you, I suppose they'd think I was crazy.
6: but I'm not. Emily, you know it was an accident. Pure and simple. It wasn't my fault. Only nobody really believes it. They're waiting for me outside. Your people. And they want me in exchange for you. Only it isn't an exchange. It's just blood revenge. An eye for an eye. And it doesn't make sense. I know that saying all this will never do you any good. But, Emily, I just wanted you to hear how sorry I am. How deeply and tragically sorry I am. Emily, have a good long rest. Maybe someday I'll meet you in person again and we'll talk about it. And that someday might be today.
4: Hey, what are you doing down in the lobby, young lady? Where are you going?
1: Mr. Abdo, we've just got to do something. Get some police or get rid of those men out there.
4: I have long ago sent somebody for the police. But I don't expect him to get here.
1: Why don't you let him stay here longer?
4: Because I can only hold these men a while. After that, they come in. I don't want to see it.
1: But why do these men want him?
4: I don't want to talk anymore.
1: Well, I'm going to find out.
7: Where are you going, lady?
1: I want to ask you why you want Dixie.
7: That ought to be plain.
1: He didn't kill that girl. It wasn't his fault. You must have a better reason. Whose little girl was it? Yours? Or yours? Whose? Is that why you want him? Because it was one of your children?
7: Lady, you'd better go on about your business and leave ours to us. We got our own reasons for getting that skunk.

0: What'd you find out, Julia? What happened?
1: Well, Abdo's been trying to get the police.
0: They won't come. Don't worry. How many of their neighbors do you think they'll shoot down to save me?
1: I don't know, Dixie. I don't know.
0: Look, I got 5 minutes, that's all. 5 minutes to walk out of here. And I need an hour.
1: I'm sure the ringleader of that gang was... I talked with him. I'm sure he's the father.
0: Oh, what's the use? I give up.
1: But you can't, Dixie. You can't.
0: What do you expect me to do? Perform a miracle?
2: It's Abdo. Let me in. Are you ready to go, son?
0: No, I'm not ready to go. I still got 5 minutes.
2: You must have made a mistake with the time. Your time is up.
0: It is like... Look at this watch. Look at it. Still better than 4 minutes.
2: I'm sorry, but now is the time. Before they come in the hotel after you.
0: I don't get it. I don't get this whole setup. Why did you bother to stop them once if you send me out to them now?
2: I did what I felt I must do. For me, that was enough.
0: Well, I'm not going. Do you understand? I'm not going. They'll have to work to get me.
2: Haven't you done enough to me already?
0: To you?
2: The little girl you... who was killed... was my little girl.
1: Oh.
0: Mr. Abdo, I'm really sorry. I'll go. You won't have any more trouble from me.
1: I'm going with you, Dixie.
2: Yeah. I'll turn off the lights in the lobby. That might help.
1: Shall we take the elevator?
0: No, honey, the stairs. I want to make it last as long as I can.
1: Dixie, that's the I want to cry.
0: So do I. But it wouldn't help. I'm having trouble enough seeing now.
1: I'll go out with you and fight. Let me, Dixie.
0: You're going to stay right here in this lobby. You said you'd do anything for me, and that's what I want you to do.
1: How are you going to do it?
0: I'm going out. Turn right alongside the building, and then I'm going to run. Run, you hear me? Then maybe somewhere, somehow, I can find help. So long, Julia.
1: Dixie, I love you.
0: Good. Take it easy.
3: Hold it and stay right where you are.
0: Why should I?
3: Shut up. Now, if you know what's good for you, walk over to that car and make it fast.
0: Take that gun out of my face.
3: Do what I tell you. Stop talking.
4: Hey!
3: All right, everyone, stay where you are.
5: Hey, what do you think you're trying to do?
3: I said stay where you are. I'll put a bullet through the face of the first man who moves.
5: Are you going to let a guy get away with a crime like that?
4: No.
5: Baby killing? Whatever or not. Come on, guys.
3: The next one will go through somebody's head. I want you to notice this badge on my coat. You people pay me to protect you and everybody against lawlessness in this town. And I'm going to earn my money whether you want me to or not. Some more police will be here in 2 minutes, and anybody standing around will be arrested. Now go on home. Break this up. All the fun is over. Can you drive?
0: Thank you, officer.
3: I said, can you drive?
0: Well, I could yesterday, but I don't know now. My knees...
3: Well, try. I've got to be ready for anything.
0: Where do I go?
3: To jail. Oh, that's all right, mister. You'll be safe there.

0: Hello.
1: Hello, Julia. Would you care to go and get that sandwich we talked about 1,000 years ago?
0: Oh, I'd love to, Dixie. What did they say?
1: The coroner acquitted me 10 minutes ago. Accidental homicide.
0: Oh, that's wonderful. Well, what are you going to do now, Dixie?
1: Oh, just catch up with the band and drift, I guess.
0: Dixie, I don't suppose I could...
1: Go back with the band?
0: Well, just singing, that's all.
1: You could do a bigger job than that if you want to.
0: You mean it?
1: Sure. Look, here's your wedding ring. You know, I never threw it away.

0: 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Tonight's stars, Phil Harris and Alice Faye.
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0: Next week on Suspense, our star will be Mr. Charles Boyer in Another Man's Poison. And in weeks to come, you will hear such famous stars as Jeff Chandler and Dick Powell on Suspense.
1: Suspense is produced and directed by Elliot Lewis, with music composed by Lucian Morawek and conducted by Lud Gluskin. Death on My Hands was written for Suspense by John Michael Hayes and E. Jack Newman. Included in tonight's cast were Joseph Kearns, Herb Butterfield, Barbara Whiting, Byron Kane, Franklin Parker, and Gil Stratton, Jr. Alice Faye and Phil Harris may be heard on their own radio program every Sunday over another network.
0: And remember, next week on Suspense, Mr. Charles Boyer in a tale we call Another Man's Poison.

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1: We want to thank the National Safety Council for choosing Autolite for the Council's Public Interest Award of 1950. 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
1: Suspense! 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
0: 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Yes, right now, a glassful would be very pleasant, as Roma Wines bring you Joan Loring in a remarkable tale of...
1: Suspense!
2: To order.
3: Is counsel prepared to proceed?
4: For the prosecution, we are, Your Honor.
3: The defense?
2: Yes, Your Honor.
3: Very well. The district attorney may call his witnesses.
4: Your Honor, my first witness is a document. This document, duly entered as evidence in this court and marked Exhibit A, is the diary of Alma Horrell. All right. I should like the court's permission to read from this diary certain entries, beginning with May the 14th, which I consider to be relevant to this case.
3: Granted.
4: Ladies and gentlemen of the jury, this is the diary of the defendant, Alma Horrell. May the 14th, we open tonight in St. Louis. It is a shock to realize that today marks the fifth anniversary of my association with the great Horrell, and that for all but a few months of that time I have been married to him. The great Horrell, the marked mentalist. That's the masked mentalist, jury. It is doubly shocking, as I look back, to realize how profoundly I have been affected by those 5 years
5: as the wife and assistant of the world's greatest mind reader. For there is no doubt that he is that. As I write these lines, I am sitting in a quiet corner of the wings where I can watch Paul's nimble feet out on the stage, the way he charms his audience. But such sounds as these, with their familiar and well-remembered ring from 5 years of vaudeville and heart trooping, scarcely register upon my mind tonight. For today I have finally faced the terrible fear that has been haunting me through the gathering nightmare of these past months. If I have not faced it sooner, it is because my mind quailed before the thought and all its implications. The evidence has always been there in 1,000 little acts and instances, almost from the first. Perhaps meeting Paul has forced the decision. Certainly I can wait no longer and avoid decision. Tonight I must put it to the test. What the result will be, I already know. What steps for my salvation will lie ahead thereafter, I have not dared to contemplate.
6: Thank you. And now, ladies and gentlemen, a final demonstration. I'll ask a member of the audience to step up here on the stage and blindfold me. You, sir, the great Horrell thanks you. You have a handkerchief, sir?
3: Yes, sir.
6: Good. Take the handkerchief. You will fold your handkerchief and tie it over my eyes. Yes, right over the mask. That's it.
3: Yeah.
6: Knot it in the back of my head. Good and tight. Splendid. Now tell me, are you certain that I can see nothing through this blindfold?
3: Well, if you can, you must have x-ray eyes.
6: Very well. Now I shall ask my assistant to select some member of the audience who will give us some personal object, anything at all. I shall attempt to identify that object entirely by the transmission of thought waves, by reading the mind of my assistant. Are you ready, Alma?
5: Yes, I am.
6: Now, my assistant...

0: selected the victim. It is, yes, it is a gentleman. My assistant now has in her right hand. Thank you. Hold it up so the audience can see it, Alma.
1: Yes, I'm holding it.
0: The object appears... it's very difficult. But the object appears to be a picture. Oh. Yes, it is a picture. A picture of a middle-aged man. He has a beard. It is a picture of Abraham Lincoln on a $5 bill. Please, please, please. Now I will ask my assistant to concentrate all her faculties on the serial number of that $5 bill. Do you have the number well in mind, Alma?
1: Yes, I have.
0: Good. Will the gentleman take the bill back again then, please? Does the gentleman now have the bill in his possession again?
1: The gentleman has.
0: Concentrate, please, Alma. No, I'm not getting it. Now, that's better. Yes. Yes, the serial number of the $5 bill the gentleman has in his hand is, B42533197B. Is that correct?
2: That's right.
0: I thank you.

0: Ah, there you are, my dear. Congratulations, you were practically perfect tonight.
1: Martin, I want to talk to you.
0: By all means.
1: No, turn around, look at me, Martin. This is terribly important.
0: It also happens to be quite important for me to get this grease paint off. Go ahead, Alma, I'm listening.
1: Martin, you just said I was practically perfect tonight.
0: Oh, you were indeed, my dear. Your signals came through with unusual clarity.
1: But, Martin,
0: good heavens, Alma, you've been doing this long enough to know what I mean.
1: Martin, I didn't give you any signals tonight.
0: What?
1: I didn't give you any signals.
0: Very well. The word, then, is not perfect. You were miraculous. Does that suit you better?
1: Martin, look at me. Don't you see what that means?
0: What's the matter with you, Alma?
1: You can read my mind.
0: Can I?
1: You can read my mind, Martin.
0: Oh, very well, Alma. If you wish to believe that, I'm sure it can only have the excellent effect of making the act even more believable to the audience.
1: Martin, I can't go on this way.
0: Alma, this is all a lot of nonsense, you know.
1: No, it isn't. You haven't even denied it. I've seen it coming for months. Little things at first, Martin, at home, on the street, until my most intimate thoughts weren't my own, until my mind wasn't my own, until I have no mind.
0: Just what is this little scene leading up to, Alma?
1: Martin, you've got to let me go. You've got to set me free.
0: Let you go?
1: Yes, give me a divorce.
0: Oh, Alma, you're being hysterical.
1: Martin, please.
0: Alma, I've devoted 5 years to my association with you. I've trained you until, yes, until you were perfect.
1: I'm sorry, Martin. I'm sorry for all that, but I've got to have my freedom.
0: Are you thinking of Paul Wilson?
1: You know what I'm thinking.
0: I see.
1: Then you do understand, Martin.
0: I understand that you'll be of very little use to me in your present condition.
1: Never. I can never go on again.
0: Very well. It just so happens I received only this afternoon a very lucrative offer from Australia.
1: Martin.
0: They'll even supply a partner, apparently not fully appreciating your importance in the scheme of things. I shall accept.
1: Oh, thank you, Martin.
0: I shall accept. But I shall return in about 3 months. Meanwhile, we shall forget poor Wilson, won't we? I shall expect you to be fully rested when I return, and in a reasonable frame of mind.
1: Rested?
0: And as for your freedom, Alma, understand this. You'll never, never be free from me. Set your mind to that.
1: My mind. My mind.

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1: Between the acts of Suspense, this is Ken Niles for Roma Wines. 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
0: And now Roma Wines bring back to our Hollywood soundstage Joan Loring as Alma in The Great Horrell. 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

0: May 16th. I am free. At last, after all these months and years of haunting fear, I am free. Even the terrible revelation of 2 days ago, the final certainty that my husband could read my mind, now seems almost like the fading shadow of a bad dream compared to that wonderful fact. He is leaving and I am free. What does it matter now that he says he is coming back, or even that half-failed threat that he will never give me my freedom? I am prepared for that. For now I shall make the decisions. For the first time in 5 long years, my mind is my own, released at last from that constant, crushing, insidious influence of his. And I will do the planning. Tomorrow, Paul and I are going to see a lawyer. For by the time Martin Horrell does come back, I will no longer be his wife. I will be Mrs. Paul Wilson.
1: Can I help you?
0: Mrs. Martin Horrell to see Mr. Banning.
1: Do you have an appointment?
0: Yes, for 2 o'clock.
1: Have a seat, please.
0: Thank you.
1: Mrs. Horrell to see Mr. Banning. Thank you. Mr. Banning will see you in just a moment, Mrs. Horrell.
0: Thank you. Oh, Paul, darling, I can hardly believe it.
2: I know. How long will it take?
0: 6 weeks if I go to Reno. Can we manage that, darling?
2: Sure, we'll manage it somehow. How do you think Horrell is going to take it?
0: I don't care how he takes it, do you?
2: Maybe I'm a cad and a home wrecker, but I don't.
0: Silly. I only wish you'd wrecked it years ago, what there was of it. After all, Paul, what can he say? He left me, didn't he? In spite of all his high-flown speeches about coming back after me and never giving me my freedom, he did leave me.
2: Sure. Although I'll never know why you didn't leave him long before this.
0: Because, Paul, I'm not sure that I could have.
2: Not sure that you could have?
0: I'm not sure he'd have let me.
1: Yes? Yes, Mr. Banning. Mr. Banning will see you now, Mrs. Horrell.
0: Thank you.
1: Just go right in.
0: Come with me, Paul. No. No, Paul, you wait here.
3: Ah, Mrs. Horrell?
0: Yes.
3: Sit down, please.
0: Thank you.
3: Now, what can we do for you?
0: Well, you see, Mr. Banning, I'm married to a vaudeville artist, Mr. Martin Horrell.
3: Mm-hmm.
0: We've had an act together for the past 5 years, a mind-reading act. The Great Horrell, it's called.
3: Oh, yes, yes, I believe I've heard of it.
0: Yesterday, my husband left me. He's gone to Australia.
3: I see.
0: And so I want to...
3: Yes?
0: And so I want...
3: You want legal counsel, Mrs. Horrell, hmm?
0: I...
3: You can speak frankly with me, Mrs. Horrell. Is it something about a divorce?
0: No.
3: Then what is it?
0: I don't know.
3: You don't know?
0: No.
3: Well, there's not much we can do for you if you don't know what it is you want us to do for you. How is there?
0: No.
3: Well, then, I suppose you come in at some later time when your mind is really made up.
0: Yes, sir. All right. I'm very sorry.
3: That's all right, Mrs. Horrell. I quite understand. Good day.
0: Good day.
2: Oh. Well, that was quick. Alma, what's the matter?
0: It's nothing, Paul.
2: You're white as a sheet. What happened?
0: We're going to have to wait a little while for the divorce.
2: Wait? Why?
0: Paulie, it's a lot more complicated than I thought. How could I tell him? We'd been so sure of happiness. And then this. I knew what it was, of course. I knew it the moment I tried to say that one divorce. And now the incredible, the terrifying fact stares me in the face that Martin Horrell still reads my thoughts. Separated by thousands of miles, he still has the power when he wishes to invade the innermost recesses of my mind as easily as he would walk into a drawing room. I know because I felt his presence there. And so I shut off my thoughts, emptied my mind as I have always done to guard my slightest secret. But what am I to do now? I must think. I must plan very carefully. I dare not tell Paul if I possibly can avoid it. An even more horrifying thought. If Martin Horrell's mind exerts such power over me as this, how much further can he go? How much further can he go? June the 22nd. For weeks I have moved in a nightmare of conflicting, panicky thoughts and indecision. And today something happened, trivial in itself, but having a significance that has left me shaken and appalled. This afternoon I was to meet Paul early and we were to go to the beach. But I was late. I was terribly late. It was nearly dark before I got to his hotel.
4: Come in.
2: Oh, so there you are.
0: for.
2: Well, where have you been? What have you been doing? I've been waiting here for nearly 3 hours.
0: Oh, you'll never believe this.
2: Well, sure, I'll believe it, but it better be good.
0: I've been feeding the swans.
2: Feeding the swans?
0: Yes, in Central Park.
2: Oh, but Alma, we had a date. If you'd been held up somehow or got lost or put in jail, but feeding the swans.
0: Oh, listen, I've got to tell you something.
2: I'm listening.
0: First, about the lawyer. I didn't ask for a divorce.
2: What do you mean?
0: I couldn't.
2: You couldn't?
0: Paul, he's reading my mind again. He's reading my mind.
2: Alma.
0: It's true, Paul.
2: But he's in Australia.
0: I know, but when I began to talk to the lawyer, he was in my mind.
2: Well, it doesn't seem possible.
0: I know it doesn't seem possible, but it is. It was the same thing about the swans, only worse.
2: The swans?
0: I didn't even know what I was doing, Paul. The date I had with you, everything just went out of my mind. And there I was feeding the swans until it was as though I suddenly woke up. And then I knew.
2: Knew what?
0: Why I was there. Paul, today is the anniversary of my marriage to Martin Horrell.
2: Well?
0: That was what we did, Martin and I, the day we were married.
2: Oh.
0: He made me do it, Paul. He reached out across all those miles and made me do it again today. He made me forget everything and just remember that. Remember him.
2: Wow. How could he?
0: He did. Paul, if he can do that, he can do anything, can't he?
2: Well, I don't know.
0: He could even make me commit murder. July 7th. Yesterday I bought a gun. I don't know why, but something told me that I must. And today I found my opportunity to use it. It was early in the afternoon. I was in Brooklyn. I did not know why. And then I was going into a theater. They were playing a combined bill of a current motion picture and vaudeville. Again, I did not know particularly why I was there, but it seemed quite natural. I found a seat near the back of the house. A new act was just beginning.
4: Ladies and gentlemen, the masked marvel of mentalism, the great Horrell.
0: For a moment I sat stunned, unable to believe that I was not dreaming. But it was. He seemed to have changed a little, the voice perhaps, something about his hair, but it was. And so I knew. I knew why I was there. I knew that he had drawn me there, told me to come there as surely as though he had summoned me with his voice. But I knew something else. I knew why I had bought the gun. I knew at last the terrible price I was prepared to pay to win my freedom.
4: An official piece of paper. It is, yes, it's the gentleman's driver's license. Is that correct?
5: Yes, that's correct.
4: Thank you. Thank you.
0: I knew what was coming next. I knew that out of all that audience, I would be selected. I knew this was the chance he had been waiting for. But now I also knew it was the chance I had been waiting for. I was on my feet and making my way towards the aisle. My handbag was open, my fingers around the grip of the automatic.
4: Now, ladies and gentlemen, perhaps there are some of you who believe that there's some trick to this, that it's all done with mirrors. Now, before we go any further, I'm going to ask some feminine member of the audience to step up here on the stage and blindfold me. Are there any volunteers? Ah, I see a young lady standing in back of the house. Will the young lady come up on the stage, please?
0: No.
4: Don't be bashful. Step right up. You're not afraid of me, are you? Or perhaps the young lady is afraid I'll read her mind. Perhaps she's harboring some guilty secret.

0: Ladies and gentlemen of the jury, that is the last entry in the diary of Alma Horrell. You may judge for yourselves the significance of her words. I should like now to put into evidence the words of another witness, Paul Wilson. This is a statement by Paul Wilson placed in my hands only a short time ago, and with the permission of the court, I will read it to you.
1: Permission granted.
0: These are the words of Paul Wilson. I am writing this hoping that it will never see the light of day, but if it ever does, I can only hope that it will be used wisely and unjustly and justly, and not as an instrument of vengeance or retaliation. I have been in love with Alma Horrell since
2: the first day I met her. I am still in love with her. By the greatest of good fortune, it was not too difficult to hush up the affair in the Brooklyn Theater. After she fired the second shot, someone grabbed her and they took her to the manager's office. She had the good sense to say nothing and to contact me at once. The theater manager didn't want trouble, and after I'd spoken to Horrell's agent, a fellow I'd never seen before, it became apparent that he didn't want to press charges either. Of course, it was impossible to explain why she'd done it. No one knew that, except Alma herself. And me. And I knew that it was up to me to help her somehow and as quickly as I could. I got hold of the best psychiatrist in town, a Dr. Emil Hochmann. He came to see Alma the very next day at her apartment.
3: This feeling you have, Mrs. Horrell, that your husband has control over your mind, it has been growing stronger?
4: It is not a feeling, Dr. Hochmann. It's a certainty.
3: Oh, I see.
4: There really isn't any other way to explain what's happened, is there?
3: Well, it's very unusual, yes. Perhaps you would care to discuss it with me further at my office.
4: If you think that there's anything that can be done, yes, I'd like to very much.
3: Good. Shall we say tomorrow at 2, then?
4: Yes, tomorrow at 2.
3: Until then, Mrs. Horrell.
5: I'll show you to the door, Doctor.
3: Oh, thank you, if you please.
4: Goodbye, Doctor.
3: Goodbye.
2: I'm almost frantic, Doctor. I've thought of going to Horrell himself. I've thought of almost everything. Do you think something can be done?
3: You see, Mr. Wilson, when two people live so closely together over a number of years as Mr. and Mrs. Horrell, it's not unusual that they may, well, occasionally, shall we say, anticipate each other's thoughts.
2: Yes, I suppose so.
3: The matter of the anniversary, a subconscious recollection. Of the theater? Well, she must, of course, notice somewhere, and perhaps forgotten it, that Mr. Horrell was back in the United States.
2: Yes.
3: But his reading her mind, projecting thoughts into her mind, there's no scientific proof whatsoever that such a thing is even remotely possible.
2: And that's what makes it so terrible.
3: I don't wish to alarm you, Mr. Wilson, but, well, we shall perhaps find out more tomorrow. Good day, sir.
2: Goodbye, Doctor, and thank you.
4: Is that the paper, Paul?
2: Oh, yes, it was outside the door.
4: Is there anything in it about
2: him? I'll see. Mm-hmm. Yeah, there's a little something here on the theatrical page.
4: What?
2: I guess he couldn't resist the publicity, but it just says, unidentified young woman.
4: Oh.
2: It's funny he never tried to get in touch with you, isn't it?
4: But he did, Paul, didn't he?
2: Alma.
4: What?
2: It wasn't Horrell at all. Look here.
4: What?
2: He'd sold the act in Australia, the name and everything, and...
4: What, Paul?
2: Alma, he was hurt shortly after he arrived. That's why he sold the act. And he died out there.
4: Died?
2: Martin Horrell has been dead for almost a month.
4: Oh, I see.
2: What?
4: I really should have known, I suppose.
2: Known what, Alma?
4: That it was someone much closer to me than Martin Horrell who was reading my mind.
2: Listen, Alma, the doctor says...
4: You knew all the facts. It's you who's been reading my mind, isn't it, Paul?
2: Alma, the doctor says that's impossible. He says there's
4: no... But you should have realized, Paul, that if I was willing to kill Martin Horrell for my freedom, I would be willing to kill you, too.
2: Alma,
4: Yes, Paul. I still have a gun. It's no use locking yourself in there, Paul. Because, you see, I'm going to wait.
2: I have locked myself in. But the room in which I'm writing this is a sheer drop of 15 stories to the street. And there's no telephone. Not that it matters. I wouldn't escape even if I could. I must try to save her. Because either this is some ghastly misunderstanding, or Alma is hopelessly insane. What I have written here I shall hide somewhere in this room. I shall hide it in such a way that it can never be discovered except by the painstaking search of someone looking for evidence. Evidence of murder. And now, I'm going to unlock the door. Alma?
4: Yes, Paul.
2: Alma, I'm coming out. I want to talk to you.
4: Yes, Paul.
2: Alma, I know what you're thinking.
4: Yes, Paul. I'm sure you know what I'm thinking.

0: Ladies and gentlemen of the jury, have you reached a verdict?
1: We have.
0: How do you find the defendant? Guilty or not guilty?
1: We find the defendant, Alma Horrell, did deliberately shoot and kill Paul Wilson. We further recommend that she be confined for the rest of her natural life to an institution for the criminally insane.
2: They said I was insane. What do they know of the tortured depths that lie beneath the surface of the human mind? I know, because it is beginning again. It is Dr. Hochman. He has been coming nearly every day to visit me. He thinks he too can see into my brain and know my thoughts. But I have made my mind a blank. There's nothing there for anyone to read. And so he won't know. He doesn't know that I have hidden a table knife and sharpened it all night against the stones. When he comes tomorrow, I shall be ready.

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0: In The Story of Markham's Death, a suspense play produced, edited, and directed for Shenley by William Spear.
3: You say Phil Martin's run dry?
4: Well, I didn't make it up. My wife got it from Ann. Hasn't written a word in 6 months.
5: Yes, and I got it from Peterson, his publisher. They dropped him from their spring list. Well, bye-bye, Dean of American Mystery Writers. I'm glad to see him go.
3: Phil Martin. I thought that guy'd write from the grave. I don't understand it.
4: I guess it happens to the best of us. Hope he saved his money, but I suspect he hasn't.
3: Phil Martin run dry. I don't get it. I don't get it.
6: No, I didn't get it either. Unless you border on that fringe of abnormality which marks you as a writer, you can't possibly understand the complete futility you feel when your talent is suddenly turned off like a waterspout. I spent as much time staring at the blank paper in my typewriter as I ordinarily spent in writing an entire novel. Oh, Anne could sympathize with me because she loved me. But I didn't need Anne's stupid sympathy.
7: Phil, darling, I'm sure it's only temporary.
6: Temporary? Anne, I can't even write a decent 10-word telegram. Well, it's no use, Anne. I'm afraid I'm through.
7: Oh, no, you can't be. Not anyone as great as you. Phil, maybe you've done too much. Darling, maybe you'll rest. Why don't you rest for a few months?
6: I've been resting.
7: Well, I mean, get away.
6: Yes, that's my last chance, dear. I'm going to do just that. I'm going abroad.
7: Abroad? Oh, honey, when are we going?
6: We aren't going. I am.
7: Phil, is this a way of letting... I mean...
6: Oh, don't worry, dear. I'm not running out on you. I'll just be gone for a few months.
7: Well, just a few months.
6: Yes, alone. And I told you when I first met you, I'm a complex person. I'm difficult to understand.
7: Yes, dear, I know that. But I thought I understood you.
6: Well, you can't. Nobody can.
7: But I love you, Phil.
6: And I love you, Anne, but that doesn't change matters. I'm going to England for a few months by myself. You don't have a thing to worry about. You keep your apartment and wait for me. The rent's paid through the first of the year. I'll be back before that. Anne Fleming was the beautiful, not overly intelligent type of girl I've associated with since my divorce. Her only family was a half-brother, a petty hoodlum whose habit of always wearing gloves won him the imposing nickname of Kid Gloves. That hadn't helped when he ran his car into a storefront, killing two people just a block from where he'd held up a tavern. Kid Gloves had gone to jail 3 months before I met Anne to serve 40 years for manslaughter and robbery. A very corny plot, the whole thing, including Anne. As I roamed around London, I thought maybe a visit in this city of great mystery tradition would be my answer. And it was. The second day, while wandering around aimlessly in the bombed-out and still unrepaired section of Bloomsbury, I stumbled onto my last inspiration quite by accident.
8: Oh, say, when was all this hit?
9: Oh, right at the start of the war, sir.
8: Oh, then this isn't V-bomb damage.
10: Lord, no, governor. As a matter of fact, the old house across the street had it the first night Jerry come over.
8: Uh-huh.
10: I'd almost say it was the first house to be hit in the war.
8: Oh, well, did it take only one bomb to level it like that?
10: Well, how many do you think it takes? They've cleaned it up a bit now. Old house, that, too. Built back in 1750.
8: Really?
10: Yeah, pretty well known. Lots of Yanks made their digs there, before the war, that is. A Yankee rider stayed there once when he was here. What was his name, Ducky?
9: E.P. Rowe. No, Poe. Poe.
10: Oh, that's it.
8: Poe? Say, you don't mean Edgar Allan Poe, do you?
9: That's him. That's him.
8: What? Edgar Allan Poe once stayed in that house?
9: That's right. American writer. Acquaintance of yours?
8: Well, hardly a contemporary.
9: What?
8: Oh, nothing.
9: My little Halbert was playing in the rubble there Tuesday last and dug out a box of junk. Maybe some of it was Mr. Poe's. Like to see it?
8: Why, yes, certainly. Well, it's vaguely possible. I looked through the battered steel box. The woman provided me with a cup of tea as I spread the contents out in front of me. It was thrilling somehow to think that these dusty things perhaps had once belonged to the man who had invented the detective story more than 100 years ago. As she went out and I replaced the trinkets, I snagged the faded, musty gray satin lining of the box and accidentally tore it. Trying to get it back together, I only ripped it further. I put my hand under the lining to straighten it, and something fell out. It was a waterproof packet containing 3 yellowed sheets of paper written in a small, fine hand. At the bottom of the 3rd page was the name Edgar Allan Poe. I slipped the packet into my pocket and returned the box.
9: Find anything?
8: No. Just as you said, a lot of worthless trinkets. By the way, I ripped the lining as I was putting everything back.
9: Oh, that's all right.
8: Oh, no, I'd like to give you something for your trouble and for my clumsy damage. Here. And thank you so much.
9: 5 quid? Oh, I say, 5 quid. But the old thing probably ain't worth a threepenny bit.
8: Well, your time, your trouble, and your courtesy are, though. Thank you very much.
9: But 5 quid? Oh, I say.
8: £5 for an original Edgar Allan Poe manuscript. It was a short story written by Poe during his brief stay in England many years before his rise and subsequent fall. As I read and reread the manuscript, I realized that it was an experiment in a completely new mystery technique. Here, in effect, was what Poulte had never discovered in his thesis on the existence of only 32 basic dramatic situations. Suddenly, I realized I was the only one who knew this story, and that I could put it to better use than as a museum piece. Why, here indeed was the 33rd situation. Why, in my hands, it could blossom forth as a novel, a film, a radio play. I was about to be reborn, and literary immortality was at my fingertips. I began writing in London and all the way back home. It took me 6 months to complete my work, and then, with everything finished, I burned the original Poe composition and sent the novel off to the publisher. Then I called Anne.
11: Will it be a big success, darling?
8: Big success? Well, I've never been as confident of anything in my life.
11: Oh, that's wonderful. They said you were through.
8: I told you. A rest was all I needed. A change of scenery.
11: I'm proud of you, Phil. I'm so proud.
8: I'm glad.
11: Maybe now you... Now, Phil, maybe you'll think differently about things.
8: I'm so glad.
11: Phil, you aren't even listening to me.
8: Huh? I'm sorry, dear. look, Anne, I'm going to be pretty busy for the next few weeks. Now, I won't be able to see you very often.
11: Oh, I should think you'd have time now that the...
8: Well, I haven't, but we'll see.
11: You have a date tonight.
8: Well, I'm going to the Mystery Writers' Banquet tonight.
11: And tomorrow?
8: Well, okay, but... I'll come over for you at 8 o'clock, and for once, will you try to be ready on time? Every year on the anniversary of Edgar Allan Poe's birth, the Mystery Writers of America hold a banquet similar to the Academy Award banquet. Instead of awarding Oscars, they give Edgars for the outstanding works of the year. All of a sudden, everybody was looking at me.
12: Now I have a special Edgar to give. This special award goes to the first writer to discover a new and startling different approach to the mystery story since the death of our patron saint, the great Edgar Allan Poe himself. Philip Martin, for your novel Markham's Death...
8: A
6: Special Edgar for an idea plagiarized from Edgar Allan Poe. The end had justified the means, and I knew that the original manuscript was now only ashes. I was the only one who had ever seen it. I was completely happy and enjoying my victory after the banquet in the quiet of my own home.
13: Mr. Martin?
6: Yes, speaking.
13: This is Dr. Selgrove.
6: Dr. Selgrove?
13: Yes, I'm head of the Academy of American Letters. I want to congratulate you, Mr. Martin. I was at the banquet tonight.
6: Oh, well, thank you, sir.
13: Well, yes, indeed. I've been collecting data on Edward Allan Poe all my life. Your work was in the finest traditions of Poe.
6: Well, that is the supreme compliment, Doctor.
13: Mr. Martin, what did you find behind the lining in that steel box in London?
6: What?
13: It was you, wasn't it?
6: Well, I don't know what you're talking about.
13: Yes, in the truest Poe tradition. So much so that I have reason to believe your idea was once Poe's.
6: Now, look, Doctor, I hope you haven't spread this misinformation around. Why, you're wrong, of course, but, well, even the faintest suggestion could do me irreparable harm.
13: If you mean, have I been discreet, sir, I have, until now.
6: Well, look, how do you want me to disprove this ridiculous accusation?
13: I'm at the Academy every day. I'll be there tomorrow night until 9:30. The doors close at 8, but I'll wait for you.
6: That will be fine, Doctor. I'll be there around 9. And as I set the receiver back on the hook, I wondered just how much he actually knew and what I would have to do to silence him.
0: For Suspense, Roma Wines are bringing you Mr. Kirk Douglas in The Story of Markham's Death. 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
0: And now, Roma Wines bring back to our Hollywood soundstage Kirk Douglas as Philip Martin in The Story of Markham's Death, a play well calculated to keep you in suspense.

0: The hands of the clock on the wall seemed drugged. They moved so slowly that day. My appointment with Dr. Selgrove was for 9 p.m. I was to be at Ann's at 8. I figured about 20 minutes would wipe that slate clean.
1: Hello, honey. I'll be ready in a minute.
0: I said I'd be here at 8.
1: Oh, dear. It isn't 8 already, is it?
0: Yes, it's after 8.
1: Oh, I thought it was only about 7:30. I'll hurry.
0: Well, there's no reason.
1: Are we going out?
0: No, Ann, we're not going out. As a matter of fact, we're never going out again.
1: What?
0: I'm sorry, Ann. This is the last time we'll see each other.
1: Phil, I've told everyone that...
0: Well, what have you told everyone?
1: That we were going to be married.
0: Well, you shouldn't have. Did I ever say I'd marry you? No, I was married once and it doesn't work for me.
1: This would be different.
0: Oh, would it? I don't think so. You see, Ann, you're taking up too much of my time.
1: But I wouldn't get in the way, Phil. You know
0: you're
1: that.
0: You're also taking up too much of my thoughts. I probably hit that bad slump a few months ago because of you.
1: Phil.
0: Oh, it wasn't your fault. It was mine for not realizing it.
1: Phil, you really mean this?
0: Oh, now look.
1: What about me? What about me? What am I going to do?
0: You'll get over it. Here, this should help.
1: What's that?
0: Take it. Just what you like. A roll of nice, clean, new $50 bills. Feel better now?
1: You think you can buy everything with money, don't you? Well, you can't. And stop drumming with that letter opener.
0: Oh, sorry, I didn't realize. Well, that takes care of everything, doesn't it? We're still friends?
1: No. No, we'll never be friends. Phil Martin, you're rotten. You're rotten and you're conceited and you're everything I've ever... I hate you.
0: I said I don't like scenes. Goodbye, Ann.
1: Get out of here. Get out!
0: As I left her apartment, I paused to look at my watch. It was 8:30. I noticed a man fade back into the darkness of a doorway, but outside of the fact that he looked vaguely familiar, I thought nothing more of it. I felt as though a weight had been lifted from my shoulders, at least from one shoulder, and I was on my way to lift the weight from the other one. The Academy of American Letters was just a short distance from Ann's apartment.
2: Mr. Martin?
0: Yes. I take it you're Dr. Selgrove.
2: That's right. Sit down, Mr. Martin.
0: I'll stand, thank you. You were at the banquet last night. I remember seeing you.
2: And when I saw you, I knew my search was over. You fit the description just like the missing piece in a jigsaw puzzle. I knew you were the man Mrs. Carruthers described.
0: Well, who is Mrs. Carruthers?
2: The woman who gave you the steel box. The box which must have contained the Edgar Allan Poe manuscript you so skillfully rewrote.
0: Preposterous.
2: You deny that you were in London?
0: Well, no, but...
2: Or that you found the box and examined it?
0: Well, no, but
2: Mr. Martin, a poverty-stricken woman like Mrs. Carruthers couldn't forget a man who gave her £5. She could forget seeing him slip a packet into his pocket. That is, until someone came along and gave her £10 to refresh her memory.
0: For £10, she probably dreamed up the whole story. Look, you say you know something of Poe. Then you know that the time he spent in London was long before his prominence as an author. Why, for all we know, he didn't write a line during his entire stay there.
2: Mr. Martin, I've devoted my life to gathering information about Edgar Allan Poe. It's my hobby as well as my job. I've been looking for one missing manuscript for a long time. A manuscript whose existence I learned of by chance.
0: What are you talking about?
2: This letter which Edgar Allan Poe wrote to a cousin in Boston during his London visit. Fine piece, isn't it?
0: Well, what about it?
2: Well, let me read it to you. He says, "My new theory for a tale of murder is a form of induction as opposed to deduction. I refer to it as Markhamism after the title character. My first draft manuscript is stored behind a satin curtain built of steel to age and mellow until such a time as I may produce it without being turned mad."
0: I see.
2: Dear me, you were overconfident, Martin, calling your novel Markham's death. Not only didn't you change the process, you didn't even alter the name.
0: And if I should admit to all this, what would be your price?
2: Now, Mr. Martin, money's of no consequence. I'm a student, a collector of American letters. All I want from you is the manuscript.
0: Impossible.
2: In return for my everlasting silence. Possessing the manuscript is payment enough. I have no desire to ruin you. Unless, of course, it should become necessary for me to do so.
0: How would I know you wouldn't show it?
2: Certainly you don't question my word.
0: The manuscript has been destroyed.
2: Don't expect me to believe that.
0: It's the truth. I burned it.
2: Well, if you want to be difficult, I won't agree with you, Mr. Martin. Pity you won't cooperate. I'll just put this letter back in the safe, and then tomorrow we'll see.
3: Panic fled with the return of cold logic. Dr. Selgrove was unquestionably dead. I had to act quickly because speed was essential. I knew that from what I myself had often written. I took the letter and pocketed it, to be burned later in the privacy of my own home. There would be no suspicious ashes for the police to sift. The bookend was the only thing I touched. I carefully filled the wash basin with hot water and dropped the bookend into it, smearing and obliterating any fingerprints. Now, I had to work backwards. The average murderer establishes his alibi first. But in my case, I had to establish it behind me and cover my time.
0: Most people are careless about exact times and can be off many minutes, especially in their recollection. Have you ever looked at your watch, then had someone ask you the time only to find that you had to look again? Yes, Anne would work as my alibi. I couldn't confide in her, but she was careless about time. But what of the man I'd seen in her hall at 8:30? Suddenly, I knew. It was Anne's brother, Kid Gloves Fleming. Now that I thought about it, I knew I recognized him from his pictures. He'd obviously escaped from prison and had gone to Anne for help. Yes, Anne would be more than happy to say I'd been with her until 8:45. Unobserved, I hurried back to her apartment house. In front of the building, I hailed a passing taxi and entered at precisely 9:05.
4: Where to, mister?
0: The Milford Club on 59. Not many taxis in this neighborhood, are there?
4: Were you waiting long?
0: 10 or 15 minutes. I wanted to be at the club by 9. Oh, it's almost that now.
4: Is that all? I thought it was later. Oh, well, I'll get you there fast.
0: Oh, that's all right. There's no hurry.
5: Good evening, Mr. Martin.
0: Oh, good evening, Henry. Well, not many coats being checked tonight, are there?
5: No, sir. But look at all those hats.
0: Let me see. Seems as though I've misplaced my watch. Oh. Have you the time, Henry?
5: Why, sure. It's 20 minutes after 9.
0: Oh, thanks. Well, I seem to be losing everything tonight.
5: Oh, what's wrong?
0: Well, I've dropped my notebook. Oh, I must have dropped it in that taxi.
5: Was it important?
0: Well, just to me. I had some personal notes in there. Oh, look, I wonder, Henry, if you'd call the cab company for me and ask if it's turned in.
5: Sure.
0: Thanks. My name and address are engraved in the cover. As a matter of fact, I even recall the name of the driver.
5: Good.
0: It struck me as unusual. It was Alonzo P. Alonzo.
5: I'll take care of it for you.
0: Thanks. Oh, and you might add that I'll post a $25 reward. Then I went down to see Lieutenant John Kirkland of Homicide. We'd been classmates, and I'd spent many an evening at headquarters discussing our favorite subject, crime.
6: Well, well, well. Hello, hello, Phil.
0: Hiya, Johnny. Anything on the docket?
6: Just routine.
0: Mind if I sit in? I want to get my mind off Anne.
6: Anne? Well, what's the matter?
0: Oh, you know, Johnny, the usual. I wrote Finney to our little romance, and... Well, she wasn't too happy about it.
6: Still a dog with the women, eh, kid? Say, this is a coincidence. Remember that wild kid brother of Anne's?
0: Kid brother? Oh, you mean the one they call Kid Glove? Mm-hmm. Well, I remember reading about him. Why?
6: Well, he broke out of jail late this afternoon.
0: Uh-oh. Say, Anne'll certainly be worried.
6: Well, she won't have to worry anymore.
0: What?
6: Yeah, they caught him down at the railroad station trying to get out of town.
0: What? Are they bringing him in?
6: Yeah. Stiff.
0: Oh.
6: Yeah, the poor fool decided to shoot it out, and he picked a crack shot like O'Malley to draw on.
0: Well, is O'Malley all right?
6: Oh, sure, O'Malley's always all right. But the kid's dead.
0: Oh.
6: This is going to be tough on Anne. Even though they didn't get along, he's still her brother.
0: Well, she'll get over it. I guess it's better this way.
6: That's a funny thing, though. He was still wearing those kid gloves. And he had a roll of new $50 bills that would choke a horse.
3: Now I understood. Anne's brother had visited her just after I left, and she'd given him the money. Well, I was completely relaxed now. The only person who could possibly spoil my perfect story was dead.
6: Oh, pardon me, Phil, please.
7: Sure.
6: Hello. This is Kirkland speaking. Oh, when? I see. Who? Philip Martin.
7: Huh?
6: Why, he's right here. I said he's right here.
7: Oh, is it for me?
6: Just a second, Phil, please. Yeah. Okay. Let me know. I'll send him right out.
7: Hey, what's up, Johnny? I thought that call was for me.
6: No, it wasn't for you, Phil. It was about you.
7: Well, about me?
6: Yeah. Where were you this evening?
7: I told you. I had dinner, went over to see Anne, and then met you.
6: Well, weren't you anyplace else, sir? Are you sure?
7: Of course I'm sure. Say, Johnny, what is this, the third degree?
6: Do you remember what time you left Anne's?
7: Well, I must have left about 9:15. Yes, I'm sure of that. It was just about 9 when I caught my cab.
6: Was anyone with you?
7: At Anne's? No, we were alone.
6: Couldn't you be mistaken? Couldn't you have been someplace else, maybe at 8:15 or 8:30?
7: No!
6: Why, Phil, why do you play right into my hands? Why do you make it impossible for me to help you?
7: What are you talking about?
6: Murder, Phil. I'm arresting you. For murder.
3: In a few hours, I'm going to be executed for the murder of Dr. Selgrove. But the police don't know that yet. You see, although I'm innocent of the crime I'm scheduled to die for, I'm powerless to save myself. Yes, I backed out of my own crime successfully. Only I set myself squarely in the middle of a worse one. The only way I can save myself is by telling that I was busy killing Dr.

I know that Anne was killed by your brother, but there's no way of proving it. The letter opener he plunged into her chest still had my fingerprints, slightly smeared by his kid gloves. Robbery was ruled out because nothing was disturbed. Snooping neighbors had heard Anne and me quarrel and had heard her scream around 9:15. They suspected that I had hit her and nothing more. But it placed the time exactly, exactly as I had placed myself in her company during that time. Well, I see where they dug up another original, hitherto unknown manuscript by Edgar Allan Poe in somebody's closet in Fordham, New York. It's all about a man who builds such a perfect alibi for himself that he gets executed for the wrong murder. Well, I'm glad they only found it today, after I had already written the above confession. Otherwise, they'd say I'd been plagiarizing Poe again.

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1: 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That's R-O-M-A. 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And this is Truman Bradley to tell you the reason. 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
0: Kirk Douglas may soon be seen in the Hal Wallace production, I Walk Alone. Tonight's suspense play was written by Bob Platt. Next Thursday, same time, you will hear Richard Ney as star of Suspense. Produced and directed by William Spear for the Roma Wine Company of Fresno, California. In the coming weeks, Suspense will present such stars as Louis Jourdan, June Havoc, Dennis O'Keefe, Marsha Hunt, and others. 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

This is the Man in Black, here again to introduce Columbia's program, Suspense. In our starring Hollywood cast tonight are Mr. John Sutton, who appears as a young English doctor, Jim Norwood, who knew a great deal more than he admitted concerning the strange events which we are about to relate, and Mr. George Zucco, who plays the village curate, the Reverend Arthur Morley. Our story, and it bears none but a coincidental resemblance to H.G. Wells' famous short novel, The Invisible Man, is by John Dixon Carr, and is called The Man Without a Body, tonight's tale of suspense. If you have been with us on these Tuesday nights, you will know that suspense is compounded of mystery and suspicion and dangerous adventure. In this series are tales calculated to intrigue you. And so it is with The Man Without a Body and the performances of John Sutton and George Zucco. We again hope to keep you in suspense.

0: A lonely beach of low white sand hills, edged by the surf of the North Sea. And back from the beach, drowsing as it has drowsed for 10 centuries, lies the village of Aldbridge in Suffolk. There is the seawall, now defaced by air raid shelters. And there are the rolling grain fields, the thatched white cottages, the spire of St. Luke's Church above the oak trees. Ancient and bell-haunted, lost among hedgerows, this village could never cause consternation in London newspaper offices. And yet, on that warm night nearly 4 years ago...
1: This time it's really happened. A man without a body, completely invisible.
2: Tommy boy! Tommy boy!
3: Look at this dispatch. Reign of terror in Suffolk Village.
2: Has another of H.G. Wells' romances come true?
1: An invisible man? I can't believe it.
4: What's the matter with that village? Have they all gone scatty?
3: Mr. George Wellman, builder, states that as he was returning home along the main road from Bury St. Edmunds...
1: He distinctly saw a man's hat, without any head under it, moving towards him about 6 feet above the ground.
4: Oh, George must be full of beer. We can't use this story. Coffee, boys!
2: Even more surprising evidence was given by the Reverend Arthur Morley, vicar of St. Luke's Church.
3: Who? The parson? You don't think he was full of beer?
2: One question above all agitates the village. Who is Professor Ansmith? Who is this elderly American, said to be an inventor, who has settled at Aldbridge and leased a part of the house belonging to the local doctor? Out of some terrifying workshop, to strike like a maniac... Where least expected, has there at last emerged...
1: A real invisible man?
0: The Church of St. Luke, Aldbridge. On that same Sunday evening. The evening service is over now, though an echo of bells still lingers. In the vestry at the rear of the church, where white surplices hang like ghosts, the Reverend Arthur Morley sits with his daughter Janice. It is a stone room of painted windows, now many colored in the sunset. And here is the drowsy summer light turns to dusk.
5: Janice, I don't believe it.
6: I know, Father.
5: I saw it with my own eyes, yet I don't believe it. You don't think we were dreaming, do you?
6: No, Father. We weren't dreaming.
5: If this goes on, the whole village will be in a frenzy. But what can I do?
6: We could go to Professor Ansmith... And ask him straight out.
5: Ask him whether he's responsible for these...
6: Yes.
5: I wonder, Janice. The man isn't hurting anybody, you know. You couldn't ask for a quieter person or a better neighbor. And yet... What's that?
6: Father, you are upset. It's only Mr. Emmett coming down from the belfry.
5: Emmett? Oh, yes, of course. Is that you, Mr. Emmett?
7: It's me, all right, sir. And very much in the flesh. Did you think I was the invisible man?
5: Mr. Emmett, I forbid you to mention that subject.
7: Very good, sir. But there's others, begging your pardon, that do mention it.
5: Oh, yes, yes, forgive me. I spoke too sharply.
7: Oh, that's all right, sir. No harm done, no bones broken. Mind you, not that I hold with this talk about invisible men. It ain't natural, I say. It ain't hardly Christian. I'm a greengrocer by trade, and I believe in what I can weigh and feel and...
6: What's the matter, Mr. Emmett? Is anything wrong?
7: Excuse me, sir. And you too, miss. Do you see anybody in this room except us?
6: No, of course not. Why?
7: Because I could have sworn something brushed past me just now.
5: You're imagining things, Mr. Emmett.
7: Yes, sir, I dare say,
5: but... There's nobody hidden in the belfry tower, I hope.
7: No, sir. I had a look-see. And what's more, there's not going to be anybody up there once I've locked the door. Now, let the blighter try and get in.
6: Oh, please, Mr. Emmett. And you too, Father. You're talking about this invisible man as though he actually existed.
7: There's something funny going on, miss. You can't deny that.
5: No, none of us can deny it.
7: And what's more, sir, it's getting pretty dark in here. Hadn't you and Miss Janice better get along to the vicarage while I lock up?
5: No, we can't go just yet, Mr. Emmett. We're expecting Dr. Norwood.
7: Dr. Jim Norwood, sir? What does he say about all this?
5: Oh, you might ask him yourself, Mr. Emmett. I think that's probably him now. Come in. The vestry door's not locked.
8: Oh, hello, Padre. Hello, Janice. I'm sorry I'm late.
6: Oh, hello, Jim. You seem a good deal out of breath.
8: I am out of breath, Janice, because there's blue blazes to pay down in the village.
5: Not more trouble.
8: Yes, I'm afraid so. They're holding a mass meeting at the Coach and Horses, and they're ready to murder Professor Ann Smith. If this invisible man cuts any more capers, we may see a real old-fashioned lynching in an English village.
5: Now, look here, my boy. This has got to stop.
8: I know that, Padre, but how are we going to stop it?
5: Sit down there, Jim, across the table from me.
8: Yes, sir.
5: First of all, what do you know about this Professor Ann Smith?
8: Nothing, sir. Nothing at all.
5: But you rent part of your house to him.
8: Oh, my dear Padre, that house is twice as big as I can possibly manage. I was only too glad to get a tenant.
5: He gave you references, I imagine?
8: Yes, but I didn't bother to check him. He's a quiet old boy. Pays his rent on the dot. Never does anything except read and go for long walks.
6: Are you quite sure of that, Jim?
8: The village has war nerves, that's all. With the camouflage aerodrome in the neighborhood, they're apt to imagine anything.
5: True, perhaps, but...
8: That talk about dynamos humming in the old boy's room and blue lights flashing is rubbish out of a sensational film. They imagine the whole thing. Finally, this crazy story about an invisible man playing the gramophone. Why,
5: it's
8: that's...
5: It's not a crazy story, Jim. Janice and I saw it happen.
8: You what?
5: Last night, about 9:30, Janice and I were out for a walk in the lane that runs past your house. On the way, we met Willie Kendrick, and he joined us.
8: Well, sir?
6: Listen, Jim. On that side of the house, there's a little square room with two windows and no furniture except a round table and a couple of chairs. Do you know the one we mean?
8: Yes, of course. Professor Ann Smith uses it. What about the room?
5: It wasn't quite blackout time. The windows were up. The curtains weren't drawn. And the room was brightly lighted. On the table stood an old-fashioned gramophone with a horn and a crank handle. Beside it lay a pair of white cotton gloves, like gardener's gloves. The gramophone was playing away for dear life, but there was nobody in the room. Janice thought that was a bit odd, a gramophone going full tilt with nobody there, and called my attention to it. Just then the gramophone started to run down. We could hear the record slow and go off key. As it did so...
8: Well, sir, go on.
5: As it did so, those white gloves got up off the table.
8: Got up off the table?
5: Got up off the table, took hold of the gramophone, and wound it up again.
6: Mr. Emmett, what on earth are you doing?
7: I dropped some candlesticks.
6: So I see. Please pick them up again.
7: Yes, miss.
8: Padre, are you serious?
5: Perfectly serious.
8: A pair of gloves... Without any hands inside them?
5: Yes.
8: But what did they do, exactly?
5: The left-hand glove steadied the gramophone. The right-hand glove wound it up. Then they both hung in the air, beating time to the music. It should have been funny. I can only assure you it was not funny.
8: Well, what happened then?
6: Oh, Jim, it was horrible. Willie Kendrick let out a yell and ran down the lane between the apple trees as though the devil were after him.
8: I can't say I blame him.
6: Father and I just stood there and...
5: Stared is the word, my dear.
6: Yes, stared. I can't forget any of it. The three-legged table and the whirling record and the blue flowers on the wallpaper. But there was nobody there. We could see past the table and under the table and all over the room. And there was nobody there.
8: Except the man without any body.
5: Confound the man without any body.
6: Father... Suppose it is true.
5: As a clergyman, my dear, I prefer to remain agnostic. This thing's a trick.
8: Yes, but how's it done and why?
5: That's the whole point, Jim. What worries me is the effect on our people here. We call ourselves intelligent, and yet, look at us. Even Mr. Emmett there.
7: Hey, what's that about me, sir?
5: A few minutes ago, you thought something brushed past you when you were coming down the stairs from the bell tower. Now, didn't you?
7: Well, yes, sir.
5: You see what I mean, Jim?
7: But I didn't really think so, sir. Not really. It was imagination, just like the doctor said. Because I searched that tower. I locked the door afterwards.
5: Exactly. But the mere force of suggestion, nothing more, might lead you to believe.
6: That's not suggestion, Father.
7: Sir, I'll stake my Bible oath. There's nobody in that belfry.
8: Bells can't ring by themselves, old man. There's somebody pulling the rope up there, and we're going to find out who it is.
5: Now, one moment, all of you.
8: What's wrong, Padre? You're as white as a ghost.
5: This blasphemous mockery, it seems, extends even to the church. Very well. You will stay with Janice, my boy. Emmett and I will collar this invisible man.
8: Why can't I go, too?
5: I don't believe in this, but I should prefer to have someone with Janice. You're not afraid, Mr. Emmett?
7: If it's alive, sir, I'm not afraid of it. And if it's dead, well, you're not afraid of it. The tower door's open, sir. I'm ready.
6: Don't do it, Father. Don't go.
8: You can't help them, Janice. It's sit down here. Take it easy.
6: Jim Norwood, what's wrong with you?
8: Wrong with me?
6: You've got an odd look, too. And the light's fading. And the surpluses look like ghosts. And in another minute, that fell would drive me mad. Suppose he has got in.
8: Who?
6: The invisible man.
8: Oh, don't talk rot.
6: As there are sounds that the ear cannot hear, so there are colors that the eye cannot see. I read that somewhere. He hasn't hurt anybody yet. But suppose he turns nasty and does hurt somebody.
8: He can't hurt anybody.
6: How do you know?
8: Janice, listen to me. Take my hand.
6: Oh, but Jim...
8: I want to tell you a few things you won't understand. I don't ask you to understand. I just ask you to remember.
6: Well, what is it?
8: The first is a question. If you were a government official and wanted to find an expert on camouflage, where would you go?
6: An expert on camouflage?
8: Yes. And the second point is this. I studied medicine in Germany.
6: Oh, I know that, but that's...
8: One night on a bet, I hid backstage at the Winter Garden Theater in Berlin. I saw the whole show from backstage and... And I learned a great deal.
6: Jim Norwood, what on earth are you talking
8: George
6: about?
8: George Wellman and I have talked the whole thing over. In a way, Janice, there is an invisible man. I can tell you who he is and how he works. But there's no danger, do you understand? There's no danger at all if...
6: Jim, what was that?
8: I don't know.
6: You do know. I can see it in your face. You do know.
8: I think somebody's fallen.
6: Fallen?
8: From the top of the belfry.
6: Oh, Father!
8: Stay here, Janice. You can't do any good.
6: Let go of my arm. I'm going out there.
8: No, you're not. I didn't think what the danger might be. Besides, there's somebody coming down the stairs now. Stay just where you are and don't move until...
6: Oh, Father. Father, are you all right?
8: Steady, sir. Take it easy now.
9: I'm perfectly all right, yes. But you'd better go into the churchyard and see to Emmett.
6: He fell?
9: No, Janice, he did not fall. He was thrown.
6: Oh.
8: Thrown? By whom?
9: There's no time to argue now. You're a doctor. Go out and see to him.
8: Well, is he in...
9: I don't know. Go.
8: Yes, sir.
9: For I will work a deed in your days which ye will not believe, though it be told you. Janice, this is incredible.
6: Why?
9: You heard the bell ring. I saw it ring.
6: Without anybody there?
9: I was as close to that bell as I am to you now. No hand held the rope. There were no strings or wires or any tricks to make it move. Yet it clanged back and forth alone in the tower. And I thought I heard someone laugh.
6: Laugh?
9: Oh, don't take that too seriously. We were both overwrought, and the noise of the bell was deafening.
6: What about Mr. Emmett?
9: Emmett yelled some words I couldn't hear and lunged for the bell. Then something caught him. Something caught him and gave him a sledgehammer blow in the back. That belfry is nothing but open arches. You heard him scream. I saw his face just before he went over.
6: Lock the door to the tower, Father. Lock it.
9: I can't lock it. Emmett has the key. But why should I lock it?
6: Because he's still in there.
9: He?
6: He hadn't done any harm before, but he's done harm now. There's no telling what might happen if he gets loose.
9: You mean?
6: I mean Professor Ann Smith's protege, whoever he is. The man without a body.
0: Under the red sunset, some quarter of a mile away, a grass-carpeted lane winds between rows of apple trees. The lane is dusky. Though lights shine into it from the windows of a large stone house, Dr. Norwood's house beyond the apple trees. Up and down. Up and down, a shadowy figure is pacing. An elderly figure. A dejected figure. Tall and frail as a shadow among shadows. Muttering to itself. Shaking its head. Now and then raising one fist in bewilderment or anguish. Sometimes the light gleams on large spectacles and a kindly mouth. Up and down. Endlessly up and down strides Professor Ann Smith.
10: I'm not guilty. I'm not guilty. How can I convince them that I'm not guilty? Who's there? I saw you dodge behind that tree. Stand out, sir.
11: Did you call me, Professor Ann Smith?
10: Yes, I did call you. Who are you?
11: You probably won't recognize me, Professor Ainsmith.
10: Nevertheless, my friend, may I ask what your name is?
11: My name is Wellman, Professor. George Wellman.
10: Wellman, Wellman. I've heard that name.
11: Maybe you have. I'm a builder by trade and a great friend of Dr. Norwood's.
10: Wait one moment. Aren't you the young man whose firm is putting up these air raid shelters along the seawall? And making such an unholy din with your riveting machines?
11: That's me.
10: And come to think of it, aren't you the one who first started this alarm about an invisible man?
2: Yes, because I met him.
10: You did not meet him, sir. This whole thesis is scientific nonsense, and I won't have it.
2: You won't have what?
10: I'm an old man, Mr. Wellman. I never did anybody the least harm. As God is my judge, I know nothing whatever about this... What's that?
2: It looks like the vicar's car, Professor. You'd better stand back. This is a pretty narrow lane.
12: Ansmith! Professor Ansmith!
10: Yes, Mr. Morley, I hear you.
12: We thought you'd better drive over here straight away. I think you've met my daughter. And, of course, you know Dr. Norwood.
6: Yes,
12: but there's no time for any social formalities. Get into your house, Professor Ansmith. Get in quickly and close the shutters.
10: But why should I do that?
8: Because there's a mob coming, sir, and we can't stop them.
6: Hurry, do hurry.
10: A mob coming here? Why?
12: Haven't you heard the news?
10: I've heard nothing, my friend. The only person I've seen has been that young man there who chews a toothpick and hides behind the trees.
6: George Wellman? What on earth are you doing here?
2: Watching Janice. Watching and waiting, just as usual.
12: Listen to me, Professor Ansmith. Henry Emmett, the head verger at St. Luke's, was thrown from the belfry window not 20 minutes ago.
10: Not by me, sir, I assure you. I had nothing to do with
12: it. No, not by you, but apparently by the invisible man.
10: Oh, Father in heaven, will this never stop?
2: Not till we catch the fellow.
10: No.
12: Be quiet, Mr. Wellman, please.
2: I'm sorry, Padre, I take it back.
12: I myself can testify that no visible person laid hands on Emmett. He was struck as though with a gigantic fist. What's the matter, Professor Ansmith? Is anything wrong?
10: No. I was just thinking. Is Emmett dead?
12: Fortunately, no.
10: I'm glad of that, my friend, for a certain person's sake.
12: He's not even seriously hurt. The bell tower isn't high, and a tree broke the force of his fall. But he's badly shaken up. And that crowd at the coach and horses means trouble. If you haven't anything to say to us, if you haven't a word of explanation to utter...
8: Listen, Padre, don't you hear anything?
12: Yes, I thought I heard voices.
8: Can't be that crowd from the village. We're too far ahead of them.
2: It's a crowd, all right. And they've been here for hours.
8: But where? I don't see anybody.
6: Jim, look, behind the trees.
2: Look behind the trees. Look beyond the hedgerows. Look for any place where a watcher can hide.
10: And may I ask what they're doing here?
2: They're watching you, Professor Ansmith.
10: More of your spies, you mean?
2: You can call them anything you please. They're getting impatient and they want a showdown. If I as much as hold my hand up like this...
6: What's that?
2: Don't throw stones at the windows, you fools! You're only breaking the doctor's window!
10: Gentlemen, I can't have any more of this. Be quiet, all of you, and listen to me.
8: Well, sir, we're listening.
10: I'm a peaceful man. I like to live in peace with my neighbors. I have nothing to do with this so-called reign of terror. But you don't believe that, do you?
2: No.
10: Then I must expose a fraud. Now, don't blame me if I expose the trickster, too. I have made preparations to show you the invisible man. The man without a body.
13: Quiet, everybody!
10: Mr. Morley, I believe you and your daughter walked through this lane last night while I was away at the Bury St. Edmunds.
12: I don't know about your being away, sir. My daughter and I were certainly here, yes.
10: Good, good. Miss Janice Morley.
6: Yes, Professor Ansmith.
10: Will you look toward your right, please, at the house? What do you see?
6: It's the same room.
10: What room?
6: The room with the little round table and the gramophone.
10: It's a three-legged table, you notice.
6: Yes, of course.
10: But there's nobody in the room.
6: No, nobody at all.
10: Are conditions exactly as they were last night?
6: Yes, except there aren't any gloves on the table.
10: No, but the invisible man is there.
6: Oh.
10: A living presence, ready to act and breathe and even kill.
14: Even kill?
10: With your permission, I shall now address him. Hello in there. Hello in there. Hello in there.
6: If anybody answers him, Father, I'm going to scream.
2: Quiet, Janice, quiet.
6: Father, look. The gloves are appearing on the table.
10: I call out to him and I speak as follows. Hold the phonograph with your left glove. That's it. Turn the handle with your right. One turn... Two, three,
3: four. That's enough. Touch the spring with your left hand. Push the record. Lower the needle with your right and... Ladies and gentlemen, the Invisible Man.
14: Table, my friend. Aim at the table.
9: Why at the table?
14: Because then they'll see the trick.
9: I don't follow you. What trick?
14: The trick of the looking glasses. There.
3: You see now, my friend?
9: I think I do.
14: The legs of the table form a triangle with its point towards you. Panels of looking glass are fitted in the two sides facing you.
15: What do you know about that?
14: You think you can see under the table, but what you actually see are the side walls of the room reflected in those two mirrors.
9: Oh, wait a minute. You mean...
14: I mean that my old servant, hidden behind the mirrors, has just been working the gloves to a panel in the tabletop. It's a very old trick, first shown by Colonel Stadare at the London Polytechnic.
9: And that's what happened last night?
14: Yes.
9: And you had nothing to do with it?
14: Nothing whatever, nor had my servant.
6: Then who did do it and why? What is the explanation of all this?
14: Well, I can't tell you why. That's what beats me. But I can tell you everything else.
6: This invisible man who's been scaring us all silly?
14: My dear young lady, there's no invisible man. There never has been.
9: I might believe that, Professor Ansmith, if I hadn't seen a church bell ringing where there was no hand to ring it. And poor old Emmett flung out of the tower as though a giant hand had got hold of him. You're not saying that was done with the looking glasses?
14: No, my friend, not at all. That was really clever.
9: Strings? Wires? Ropes?
14: No, they weren't necessary.
9: But the thing's impossible.
14: Oh, no. The same principle was used by my old friend J.N. Maskelyne to make mechanical figures work. Psycho played whist, and Zoe drew pictures.
9: Go on, sir. You yourself, what are you going to say?
14: The secret I was about to say remains unknown even today. You were right, in a way, when you tell us that Emmett acted as though a giant had got hold of him. A giant had got hold of him. At least, a gigantic force.
6: Oh, before we all go completely mad, would you mind telling us what this gigantic force was?
14: Not at all. It was compressed air.
6: Compressed air?
14: Well, don't you see it even yet, any of you?
9: No.
14: A compressed air pipe with 1,000 pounds pressure behind it was run up into the tower facing the bell. It could be operated from the ground outside. The pressure was turned on and off in bursts. It made that heavy bell swing like a toy. Emmett, don't you remember? Emmett rushed forwards towards the bell.
6: And the air pressure?
14: The air pressure struck him like a sledgehammer and flung him headlong out of the tower. There's your miracle, gentlemen. That's all there was to it.
9: Sir, I can't doubt what you say. It's too circumstantial and too right.
14: But what, my friend?
9: The compressed air tanks. The mechanical apparatus to work this trick.
14: Well, what about it?
9: Where did it come from? Such things don't grow on bushes.
14: No, but they do grow on riveting machines.
9: Riveting machines?
14: Yes, such as the riveting machine they're using on the air raid shelters along the seawall. Would you care to tell us, Dr. James Norwood, why you and your friend Wellman have been playing all these tricks?
9: All of you. Jim Norwood, is this true?
14: Why, of course it's true, Mr. Morley. Don't be so gullible.
6: Jim and George Wellman doing all this? I don't believe it.
14: Take a look at their faces, young lady. Did you ever see a guiltier-looking pair?
8: So we look guilty, do we?
14: Frankly, you do.
8: We played the whole game and convinced the village there was an invisible man. Is that it?
14: Yes. You worked the glove trick in your own house. And Wellman worked the air trick with his own equipment. Everything else was nothing but a pack of lies and a lot of atmosphere.
3: playing conjurers and making a blasted hash of it.
8: Is that all, Professor Ann Smith?
3: Well, remember, you brought this on yourselves. I didn't want to expose you.
4: No, Professor. I bet you didn't.
8: Easy, George. Take it easy.
6: Jim, is this true?
8: Before you start pitching into me, Janice, let me have my word first. You remember what I said to you at the church tonight?
6: At the church?
8: Yes, I asked you to remember something, even if you didn't understand it. All right. Can you remember what it was?
6: Oh, Jim, please. You're only trying to evade this. I'm so confused now, I don't remember anything. All I can think of is this horrible business and what's behind it. Father can't believe his ears, and I'm not much better. We've practically idolized you. All we want you to do is answer a straight question. Jim, are these accusations true?
8: Yes, they are true.
5: Doubtless he had a good reason, Janice. Doubtless he had a good reason.
8: Yes, we had a good reason.
4: The very best reason in the world.
6: You had a good reason for scaring people half to death and trying to kill poor old Henry Emmett?
4: We didn't mean any harm against Emmett. That was an accident.
6: But you dare to defend yourself now?
8: Yes, just that.
6: Before we go home, Father, shall we apologize to Professor Ann Smith? I hope he'll try to think better of English hospitality.
8: Good, Janice, good. I hope he will, too.
6: You hope he will.
8: Listen, Janice, before you act on any belief, you have to be absolutely sure in your own mind. George and I had to prove something, and now I'm glad to say we have proved it.
6: Oh, I can't stand this any longer. If you have anything to say, go on and say it straight out. What was it you had to prove?
8: We had to prove to our own satisfaction that this pretended American who calls himself Professor Ann Smith...
6: Pretended American?
5: Who calls himself Professor Ann Smith?
8: We had to prove that this pretended American was no other than Karl Heinrich von Kais, the celebrated stage magician from the Winter Garden Theater in Berlin.
5: What?
8: Whose real job is to find the camouflage aerodrome near Bury St. Edmunds.
15: No.
8: He explained his own tricks very nicely, George. We'll swear out a warrant in the morning.

0: And so closes The Man Without a Body, starring John Sutton and George Zucco. Tonight's tale of suspense. This is your narrator, the man in black, who conveys to you Columbia's invitation to spend this half hour in suspense with us again next Tuesday, when the distinguished actress, Miss Agnes Moorehead, will be heard in one of her many brilliant characterizations. Starring with Miss Moorehead will be Miss Ellen Drew, who as Carol Linden tells the amazing story of Uncle Henry's Rosebush. The producer of these broadcasts is William Spear, with Ted Bliss, the director, Bernard Herrmann and Lucian Mahowick, conductor and composer, and John Dixon Carr, the author, collaborated on tonight's Suspense.
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15: This is the man in black here for the Roma Wine Company of Fresno, California, who tonight from Hollywood bring you a star, the rising new film personality whose performance you admired in Lifeboat and whom you will soon be seeing co-starring with Lana Turner in MGM's Marriage is a Private Affair, Mr. John Hodiak. For our suspense play this evening, we ask you to project time into the not-too-distant future. And so, with Dateline Lisbon and with the performance of John Hodiak as William Baldwin, we again hope to keep you in suspense.
17: Your name? William Baldwin. Occupation?
18: I was a foreign correspondent.
17: At the time, that is, of the murder with which you were charged?
18: Around that time, yes.
17: I see. Now, Mr. Baldwin, would you be good enough to tell the court where you were on October the 5th, 1944?
18: I was in Lisbon, Portugal.
17: Can't you be more specific?
18: Look, when you say I was in Lisbon during the invasion, you've told most of your story right there. You know the place.
17: Yes, we know it. I should say that at one time or another during the course of the war, most of us here had occasion to pass through that port.
18: That was the big way station, all right. The neutral terminal for the boys who worked for the Allies, those lined up with the Axis. You'd see a crowd from the Soviet, anxious to get back to the Eastern Front and the sound of the Internationale. You'd see right behind them, maybe, a delegation of Nazis, glad to be away from any front and sick of the Horst Wessel song. The lads from London with their briefcases and striped trousers and Rule Britannia very clear in their ears, they were there too. So were the guys from Warsaw. The clothes getting a little threadbare, but the Polonaise sounding as fresh and strong as it did 4 years before. And the French, not the Vichyites, but the ones who might be at the very next table, the free ones, who never stop hearing La Marseillaise. Brass hats, underground agents, refugees, and heels. That was Lisbon. It was about 5 or 6 in the evening when I walked into the lobby of the Hotel de Gamma. You know the place, right in the center of town. Anyway, I happened to glance up and I saw this girl standing about midway on that big marble staircase that leads down from the mezzanine. She had a Leica camera up to her face and was drawing a bead on the whole lobby.
19: No, no, pare, señorita.
18: Suddenly, a little fella yelled up to her to stop. And as he did, a fat guy standing at the desk whipped around. He spotted the girl, too. The next second, he was the scaredest-looking character I'd ever seen. He whirled back, away from the camera, but she'd already clicked the shutter. In another second, I got a shock myself. The girl lowered the camera from her face and... yeah, it had to be her. She came down the staircase, winding up the film in the Leica, then started across the lobby, and I was sure it was Terry. I hadn't seen her since I'd left New York. But you couldn't mistake that stride, not even after all those years. I walked across the lobby to her, but the little guy, the one who yelled, had a head start.
20: Estuve grosero, pero el tiempo es difícil por los nervios. Next, ¿verdad?
21: If you say so, señor. But I haven't the faintest idea what you're talking about.
20: Ah, American. 3,000 pardons, Mrs. I simply wish to apologize for my outburst. Clearly, it was...
21: outburst? I'm sorry, senor, but I don't get it, even in English.
18: It was when you were on the staircase he yelled at you.
21: At me? But what on earth for?
18: I don't think he wanted you to take that picture.
21: Are you serious? Why should... no.
18: Hello, Terry.
21: Bill Baldwin. It must be...
18: 12 years.
21: I didn't mean that. I meant... since I've even heard about you.
18: I've heard about you, though. You've been doing all right.
21: I've been busy.
18: Terry Moore covers the Burma front. Terry Moore turns candid camera on Allied leaders. Terry Moore shoots Parade magazine picture of the week. You've been getting more publicity than Hitler.
21: I work for a better concern. Bill, what on earth are you doing here? There's so much...
18: We're being rude to your little friend.
21: Oh, excuse me, senor. You objected to my taking the picture?
0: Oh, no, Mrs. Not at all. That is the point I wish to clear up. Oh, permit me. I am Don Luis Fernando Sanchez Jesus de la Castellano Cristobar, the third.
21: How do you do?
0: But my friends call me Mosca.
21: I can understand why.
0: Yes. Mrs., I should very much like to buy that picture.
21: Buy it?
0: Precisely.
21: Well, that won't be necessary. I happen to have a developing outfit upstairs in my room. I'll run you off a copy myself. That's in case you can't wait till you see it in the magazine.
0: The magazine? This picture you took, will you be published?
21: Oh, yes. Simply a shot to display the, well, the color of the city, the hotel.
0: Oh, I see. Mrs., this may at first appear to be a somewhat extraordinary request. The fact is, I am a great admirer of your work, and I wondered if perhaps...
18: You could have the original, the negative.
0: Well, yes, senor, I did have that in mind. Oh, do not be concerned. I'm quite prepared to go as high as, let us say, $5,000 in cash.
21: Oh, come now.
0: Well, then let us say 10.
21: What is this, a rib?
0: No, Mrs. It is an offer.
21: $10,000? You know something, senor? You're insane. But I'm not, and I'll take it.
18: Wait a second, Terry. I don't think I do that.
0: Forgive me, but my proposition was the Mrs. only.
21: You could put it more plainly.
18: Now, listen, you don't think he wants to pay a silly price like that for just a good view of the lobby? He could get that on one of those penny postcards around here.
21: I don't care what he wants it for. All I know...
18: Yeah, you don't care what he wants it for because you don't even know what's in it. For all you know, you've got the hottest picture of your whole career right in that camera of yours.
0: Mrs., it is necessary that we complete the trade without any further discussion.
21: $10,000 in exchange for the negative.
0: That is correct.
21: If you don't mind, senor, perhaps I had better think it over for a while.
0: Oh, I'm afraid that will not be possible. The offer is good only now.
21: Then, adios, senor.
0: Well, let us trust you are making no mistake. Hasta la vista, Mrs. Buenas noches, senor.
21: Well, was that stupid enough to suit you? $10,000 right down the drain.
18: How'd you like to make 50?
21: What?
18: I said, how'd you like to make $50,000?
21: Hmm?
18: There's another guy around here who'd go for that negative. A fat fellow. He was standing over there by the desk, right in the center of your camera when you clicked the shutter.
21: I never saw
18: him. I did. And I saw him try to dodge. From where I was standing, it looked like a $50,000 dodge, too.
21: Why, you rot. You were holding out for a bigger price, a bigger cut for you, I suppose.
18: Do you believe that?
21: Oh, I don't know. After all, I haven't much to go on, have I? 12 years is a long time. How do I know what you're like now, what you've become?
18: I mentioned the fat man, Terry, because I think that picture's more important than you'll be willing to believe.
21: Bill, listen to me. I want to know what happened to you. Your articles, your pieces about Europe, they just stopped. So did your letters.
18: Well, there's something you've got to understand, Terry.
19: Your pardon, please. Senorita Moore?
21: Yes, I'm Terry Moore.
19: Yes, you are wanted at the front desk, please.
21: Front desk? What for?
19: I do not know, senorita. If you will follow me.
18: Want me to hold your camera?
21: Thanks, but I think I'll feel better taking care of it myself.
18: Okay, Terry. Hurry back. I'll be right here waiting for you. I'd been standing there about a minute, gentlemen, when I looked up and saw the fat guy. He stepped out of one of the lobby phone booths and headed for the cocktail lounge. I didn't want to lose track of him, so I followed. Pretty soon out came Terry. She had a funny look on her face.
21: Okay, so you're right, and I hope you're satisfied.
18: What happened? Get a better offer?
21: Yes, my life.
18: Your life?
21: In return for leaving my camera on the third floor fire escape within the next 20 minutes, I shall be permitted to go on living. Otherwise...
18: No, don't sit down. Who told you all that?
21: I don't know.
18: That's a silly remark. You don't know.
21: The call was waiting for me at the desk. It was somebody on the other end of the telephone.
18: Oh. Excuse me. My friend. You at the table.
21: Stone deaf.
18: An dem Tisch dort. Gestatten Sie?
21: Well, how did you learn to
22: speak? Yeah. Jawohl.
18: Mind if we join you?
22: Da, ich spreche kein Englisch.
18: Sound like the voice on the telephone?
21: How can I tell if he doesn't speak English? What did he say?
18: He said he doesn't speak English.
21: Oh.
18: Wait a second. Excuse me, pal, but I'd like you to meet the young lady you talked to on the phone.
1: She,
3: Now, können Sie nicht sehen, dass ich beschäftigt bin?
1: You better speak English. Every time she hears German, she goes to pieces. Creates a terrific scene.
3: You will be good enough to leave me alone. I do not wish your company.
1: Thank you. What about that, Terry?
4: I'm pretty sure that's it.
1: Good. Have a seat. Oh, that's all right. Don't get up, Hera. I don't believe I caught your name.
3: Look, if you do not leave at once, I shall call the manager.
1: I'll be glad to do it for you. You know, my friend, now that I've got a good look at you, I can't help feeling I've seen you before somewhere.
4: Yes. Yes, I was thinking the same thing.
3: Medius Fräulein, you are very much mistaken.
4: Oh, not with photographs, I'm not. I've studied too many of them. And that's where I've seen you, in a photograph.
3: Now, let me tell you something. You have never seen me before. That's my advice
4: Except
3: to you.
4: Except that there's something different. The clothes, I think. The white collar. Yes.
1: You're right, Terry. The civilian clothes. I've got them spotted, too. And not in a photograph. I'm going by a man I've seen 100 times. At the head of a parade, on a dais in a public square.
3: Now, listen.
1: In the back seat of an open touring car with guards on either side.
3: You are a fool. I tell you for a fact, you are a fool.
1: You see, I used to cover Poland for a number of American papers. And you granted me an interview once.
4: Bill, he isn't...
1: The general? No, yes. General von Klaus, one of the most prolific executioners der Führer ever had.
3: What stupid people you must be. Why did you not stop when I advised you? Don't you see? There's nothing I can do now except take the Fräulein's camera and kill the two of you.
1: Now look, I happen to have a gun, too, so you can put that thing away. Anyway, you're not crazy enough to kill us here.
23: No, senor. She is not that crazy.
4: Mosca.
23: You will please put the gun away. But I must...
3: You will put the gun out of sight.
23: So, you will now follow me from this room.
3: No. No, I will not leave these people and permit them to...
23: Quiet. Do you want to bring everyone to this table? Do you wish a special spotlight for yourself?
3: Oh, listen to me. I am the one in danger.
23: I am the one in charge. You will do as I tell you to do.
1: Or you won't get him out of Europe?
3: You see, he knows.
23: All right, shut the mouth.
1: What are you charging him, Mosca? Every cent he ever stole? It's worth it, you know. If the Poles knew this character was here, they'd tear him limb from limb.
23: You talk a great deal, senor. Von Klaus, you will please get up from the chair. You must understand that nothing can be accomplished so long as we are here. We shall continue our negotiations with these charming people at some other time and place.
1: At the German embassy, let's say?
3: No,
1: How would you like that, Herr General?
23: My friends, you first must get to the embassy. Again, Mrs. Hasta la vista, and adios, senor.
4: The German embassy, Bill. But he's a Nazi, a big one.
1: That's right, and he's also taking it on a lamb. The final squeeze is about to begin, and the general's deserting his post. The Germans would kill him as soon as the Poles.
4: Yes, that's why he can't afford to have us talk.
1: And Mosca can't afford to lose his feet.
4: Oh, Bill, what'll we do? You heard what he said. They'll be watching every exit for the rest of the night.
1: Good. Meanwhile, we'll go dancing.
4: Dancing?
1: Yep. Cross the floor to that door on the other side of the band. And we're going to slip through that door up the service stairs and into your room.
4: My room?
1: That's right. And you're going to develop the general's picture.
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15: And now it is with pleasure that we bring back to our soundstage Mr. John Hodiak as William Baldwin, a man on trial before a jury of his peers in Dateline Lisbon, a tale well calculated to keep you in suspense.
17: You were testifying, Mr. Baldwin, that you and the young lady started up for her room.
1: That's right. The rear way, up the service stairs.
17: I see. Mr. Baldwin, since you've already admitted the murder, are you sure there's a need for such detail?
1: I wanted you to have your record straight. There isn't much more of it, though.
17: Very well. And so you got the girl up to her room, eh?
1: Yes. I remember very clearly. We stepped into her room. I shoved the bolt across the door. She switched on the light. And she went straight for her developing stuff. A tray, an MQ tube, the hypo, the usual paraphernalia, and went to work. I knew what was in her mind. She was going to develop that picture and get out of there as fast as she possibly could. She was scared, I guess. Then while I stood there watching her, she stopped. For about half a minute, stared into space.
4: Bill.
1: What is it, Terry?
4: You haven't said anything about going home, going back to America. You've been over here so long,
1: Say, you'll want those lights off when you start to develop that thing, won't you?
4: Yes.
1: Well, give me the signal when you're ready, huh?
4: I think I'm ready now.
1: Okay.
4: Bill, there's something I've got... What's that?
1: What's what?
4: That noise, then.
1: Oh, I was just trying the door to be sure it was locked. Little jumpy, aren't you? I wouldn't be. There's not a soul who can get to you, Terry. So just relax. You were asking me something.
4: Yes, Bill. What are you doing here?
1: In Lisbon?
4: Yes.
1: I'm waiting. I've been waiting for months.
4: You mean to get home?
1: I can't go back to America, Terry. I'm on the list. I was surprised you didn't know that.
4: Oh, no.
1: Yeah, I've been waiting for a chance to escape. Your hunch is right. I stayed over here too long. I lost the feel of my country and the sense of what she was. And when they got around to repatriating the correspondence, I elected to stay behind. I'd been inoculated, Terry. I had the germ. So help me, I went for that spiel about the new order of things.
4: But you could... You don't mean you worked for them.
1: I worked for them. There were a thousand things a guy in my position could help him with.
4: And now that the heat's on, now that the walls are beginning to melt, you're making your getaway.
1: That's right.
4: Before the courts come to session and the sentences are handed out. A traitor. A coward. You and Von Klaus, you're cowards, both of you. You're two of a kind.
1: Yeah, we ought to make fine traveling companions. South America, I imagine. Oh, he and Mosca don't know it yet, but that's how it's going to work. You see, the way I look at it, if Mosca can arrange an escape from Von Klaus, he can certainly arrange one for me.
4: You got the money to pay for it, huh?
1: No, but I've got the picture. Your picture. If that thing's published and if the story gets out, the Senor's Underground Railroad is dead. He'll make a deal for that picture, all right. Let's not worry about that.
4: No, Bill. Surely you understand I'm going to tell this story, every part of it.
1: Oh, I was afraid you'd feel that way. I'll have to make sure you don't.
4: Oh, I see. All right. But you're not going to get this.
1: Terry, get away from that picture.
4: The door. Somebody's opened the door.
2: Hey, Baldwin, the picture. Do you have it?
4: Von Klaus.
1: It's safe, General. And put away. You'll find the light switch there by the door, left side.
4: And Mosca. But that door was locked. How did you open it?
23: We didn't, Mrs. We opened this door.
4: The closet. Then you were there all the time. You were listening.
23: We were there when you entered the room.
1: And you've already heard my proposition. What do you say, Mosca? Is it a deal?
23: But of course, senor. Of course. And now, if you will turn over the photograph. Yes, senor?
1: You get the photograph when I'm on my way with Von Klaus with the right kind of passport and tickets. Incidentally, how soon can you get me those? I'm in something of a rush.
23: I understand, senor. Would tomorrow...
1: Let's say tonight, in about 30 minutes, in the lobby. Look, why the hesitation? It's very simple. I've got the photograph and I've got a gun. What'll it be?
23: You must know the answer, senor. It is a deal.
1: Okay. You can leave now. I've got some work to do.
23: Very well. It shall be as you say, senor. 30 minutes from now in the lobby. Von Klaus?
3: There is just one thing unsettled.
23: Yes?
3: The Fräulein. Now, for the sake of security of all, I must insist she be silenced at once.
1: You don't have to insist. I'm taking care of it myself.
3: Now, you understand, Herr Baldwin, in my present situation, I must be very sure of things.
1: Yeah, sure. Meanwhile, I told you to clear out of here.
3: Not till the Fräulein is silent.
1: Don't be stupid. This isn't a time for that or the place either. We can't...
23: No? Then why did you select this time, senor? And also select this place?
3: Yeah. We heard you only a minute ago, preparing to shoot this girl.
4: No.
3: Then why do you delay, Herr Baldwin? Why do you not proceed?
1: That gun again? Come on, General, put it away.
3: For what reason? What does it matter whose weapon we use? And, why don't you make me put it away?
23: She has no weapon.
4: Bill.
23: He has no weapon.
3: I think you better make sure. Go on, he's covered.
23: Your arm, senor. Hold him away, so. There's nothing there.
3: And now, I like to know, Herr Baldwin, how you expected to kill the Fräulein if you did not have a gun.
23: Very simple. He did not expect to kill her. Nothing in that pocket.
4: Then why did he say...
23: Why? Because he heard the noise from the closet and he knew that we were here. You remember the moment, Mrs., he said he was trying the door? He knew we had guessed you would come to this room. He knew we were here to finish you both. He was playing for time. He was bluffing.
4: About the Nazis, about escaping...
23: Lies, a stupid fable to hold us off. Is that not so, senor? Is not everything I say the truth, huh?
1: You're an awfully little guy to talk so big.
23: Oh, I can afford to talk big, senor. I am sure now that you have no gun.
1: You are, huh?
2: What's that? What is it? What are you doing?
23: Oh. Turn loose of him, Baldwin. I'll fire.
2: Go of me.
1: That's it. Just face Von Klaus. There. You see, right in his hand. There's my gun, senor. Okay, General, go on and fire.
2: No, wait.
1: Go on. And the way I'm lined up now, your bullet will go straight through Mosca first.
2: Stop moving, Mosca. He will seize the gun. He will...
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0: not release him in exactly 5 minutes, I shall shoot the Fräulein dead.
1: Go on. Meanwhile, I'll work on Mosca. It'll take not quite more than 5 minutes to strangle him. And you'll have plenty of time to fire. But the chances are great you'll hit him.
0: Are you
1: and he's your only means of escape.
0: Take your hands from his throat.
1: Your one single lifeline, Von Klaus.
0: Barry.
1: The only guy who knows the ropes and his time is running out.
0: Now, wait, listen. We can make some arrangement.
1: All right. All right, Von Klaus, put your gun on the table. We'll go on from there.
0: No, it's a gun, no.
1: Your life's going fast, Von Klaus. The one man who can save your neck's getting pretty limp. Put your gun on the table.
0: Whatever else you listen. Money, what is it? Your prize? How much? Oh, my God, stop. There. It's on the table. Now, let him go, Baldwin. Please, let him go.
1: Terry, the gun.
2: Yes. Here, Bill. Here it is.
1: Thanks. He'll be okay in a minute.
0: But the gun, what are you?
1: Never mind that. Just tell me your full name.
0: I do not understand what...
1: Answer the question. What's your full name?
0: Maximilian Reinhard von Klaus.
1: Occupation?
0: What do you know?
1: Occupation, I said. What's your occupation?
0: I was divisional commander of police for the district of Warsaw in Poland.
1: At the time, that is, of the slaughter.
0: The slaughter?
1: The mass executions of May 9th in the year 1940. When your men, at your order, went into the homes of those who weren't cooperative enough and machine-gunned the women and children.
0: What is this?
1: You're standing trial for murder.
0: Standing trial for... You are mad. There can be no trial. There's no judge.
1: I'm
0: no...
1: the judge, Von Klaus, and those two, the jury. Terry Moore and Mosca.
0: But our arrangements, you said, if I put the gun on the table...
1: I turned loose of your little pal. Well, I did. That was our only arrangement. And now I want to know how you plead, guilty or not guilty, for the execution of those families.
0: Those families? How would I know those families?
1: You wouldn't know, but I would. That's been my business all these years, gathering the names of victims, keeping records on murderers like you.
0: Baldwin, wait, give me a chance.
1: A chance? Those Poles didn't even have a trial. You had them shot in cold blood without even passing sentence. But you're getting all of that, Von Klaus. You're really getting the works.
0: But you must understand those measures are... Look, I will show you. It's a matter of administration.
1: Did you or did you not have those people killed?
0: I'm trying to explain to you. It was military expediency. The entire procedure. It's part of the war. It had to be done, I'll tell you.
1: In other words, you did.
0: Yes, but the...
1: That's all I wanted to hear. Your verdict, Terry, what is it?
2: Please, I say the man is guilty.
1: Mosca's not able to vote right now, so I'll have to do it for
0: him.
1: And I say you're guilty, Von Klaus. So for the crime of multiple murder, I sentence you to death.
0: No.
1: And may God have mercy on your soul.
0: No.

0: Gentlemen of the jury, the commission of murder has been very plainly established. So in the case of the World Democracies versus the defendant William Baldwin, what will your verdict be?
1: Your Honor, we find the defendant guilty. And direct that he be freed at once to receive the court's commendation.
0: Thank you, gentlemen. In view of the somewhat irregular circumstances, we see no reason to dissent. There is, however, a question. We know, of course, that this Moscow has been imprisoned since the collapse of the Axis powers. But that picture, Mr. Baldwin, Terry Moore's photograph of von Klaus, whatever became of that?
2: Oh, well, ever since we've been married, it's the one thing I don't dare mention. She's pretty touchy about it.
0: Yes, but you did develop it finally.
2: Oh, sure, and it was, well, sir, the thing was just a blur.

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0: And so closes Dateline Lisbon, starring John Hodiak. 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
1: If you are one who does not yet know how much and how delightfully Romo wines can add to your meals, well, let me urge you not to miss out any longer on such a treat as this. There's nothing complicated about it. Just get and serve Romo wine.

0: This is the Man in Black, here again to introduce Columbia's program, Suspense. Our distinguished stars tonight are two of the world's acknowledged masters of the art of suspense. They are Mr. Charles Laughton and Miss Elsa Lanchester. Mr. Laughton, who will soon be seen in the Metro-Goldwyn-Mayer picture, The Man from Down Under, is here to play a remarkable character created by England's noted thriller author, Agatha Christie. A mild-mannered character whose initials were ABC, and about whom revolved a series of savage murders, all neatly and alphabetically arranged. ABC was stamped upon all his belongings, those being his rightful initials. And ABC was stamped, too, upon the large railway timetable he always carried. But there was nothing so odd about that detail, since no traveler in the British Isles would dream of planning a journey without consulting this famous railway schedule, the ABC. And so, with the ABC murders by Agatha Christie, written for radio by Robert Tallman and William Spear, and with the performance of Charles Laughton, we again hope to keep you in suspense. When the time for closing bell rang in the public library, Alexander Bonaparte Cust started, picked up his battered briefcase with the almost faded initials ABC, closed the book he had been reading, and shuffled over to the librarian's desk.
1: It's a most interesting book, librarian. I should like to come back sometime and read another chapter of it, if I may.
2: Quite. Yes, Mr. Clark. Can I help you, sir?
3: No hurry.
1: Well, I'll be going along now. Thank you.
2: Rum little chap, that. What do you think he was reading? Studies in epileptic somnambulism.
3: Medical stuff, eh? Oh, I say, the little fellow left his briefcase. I'll catch him at the door. I say, sir, just a moment. You left something.
1: Oh, dear, it's my briefcase. I'm terribly sorry. I seem to be getting more and more forgetful lately. Why, only the other day I left it on the counter in a tobacco shop.
3: Lucky you have those initials. Not many people with the initials ABC sticks in your mind.
1: What do you mean by that, sir?
3: Well, after all, they're the first three letters of the alphabet. Practically the first thing we learn, you know, isn't it? Our ABC.
1: Well, don't mention those letters to me. They brought bad luck to me in more ways than one.
3: Really? How's that?
1: Well, I used to be a traveling salesman, and I used to carry one of those railway timetables in my pocket, the threepenny kind, in which they list the towns and all the railroads alphabetically.
3: Oh, of course. Printed right on the cover, isn't it? Hey. ABC.
1: Yes, that's right, sir. Well, stockings was my line, sir. I did door-to-door selling. Whenever I finished one town, out would come that timetable, and I'd look up the next stop on my route. I got sick of the sight of that ABC railway guide, I can tell you, sir. It was like a symbol of failure to me. One dingy little town after another, and all listed in that railway guide with ABC printed on the cover. My own initials staring out at me from every newsstand and every dirty little railroad station in the Midlands.
3: Oh, come on. It couldn't have been as bad as all that.
1: Matter of fact, I never noticed it till I began to get the headaches.
3: Oh, you suffer from headaches?
1: Yes.
3: Have you seen a doctor about it?
1: Oh, no, no. I wouldn't want to see a doctor about it. I already know what brings them on.
3: Well, if you'd rather not talk about it.
1: Oh, no, no. It isn't that at all, sir. It was just such a long time ago. During the last war, in fact, Chateau Thierry.
3: Chateau Thierry? Oh, I say, what a coincidence. I was in the thick of that myself.
1: Where
3: yes, we must get together for a drink one day to talk over old times. Franklin Clark is my name.
1: Oh, I'm pleased to meet you, Mr. Clark. My name's Cust. Alexander Bonaparte Cust.
3: Well, they must have expected great things of you, giving you a name like that.
1: I'm afraid they did, Mr. Clark. Yes. I'm very much afraid they did.
4: Mr. Cust. Oh, Mr. Cust.
1: Who is it?
4: It's me, Mr. Cust. I've brought you up a spot of tea.
1: Oh, it's you, Miss Marbury. That was very thoughtful of you.
4: Oh, nonsense. You know Mother dotes on you. You're her favorite lodger. In fact, why, Mr. Cust, you're packing your things. You're not leaving us, are you?
1: Oh, no, I'm just taking a little trip over the bank holiday, you know.
4: Now, don't try to deceive me, Mr. Cust. You're embarrassed about owing us, aren't you?
1: No.
4: You needn't be, Mr. Cust. Really, you needn't.
1: Oh, you are a nice girl, Miss Marbury. You really are a nice girl. As a matter of fact, I'm not going just for the bank holiday. I've something rather important, very important matters to take care of. You know, it's very possible that my mother didn't have me christened Alexander Bonaparte Cust for nothing.
4: Have you got a position, Mr. Cust?
1: Well.
4: What is it?
1: Well.
4: Oh, come, Mr. Cust. You can tell me, can't you?
1: Well, Miss Lily, I can tell you this much. I shall be travelling quite a lot. In fact, where did I leave that ABC railroad guide? Oh, yes, here it is. First stop, Andover.
4: Andover? That's not very far.
1: No, no, no, but I must be getting on if I don't want to miss that train. Now, let me see. Have I got everything? There's my spectacles and my overcoat, my typewriter, my walking stick. Did I ever tell you the history of this walking stick, Miss Marbury? It's a Scottish piece, very old. It's always used as antique. You know, they used to kill people with these back in the days of the old clan wars in Scotland. I wonder how many heads this one has bashed in.
4: Oh, Mr. Cass. Oh, please. What a terrible way to talk.
1: Yes, I'm sorry, Miss Marbury. I am a little bit surprised at myself talking like that. It must be my new job. It's gone to my head a bit. That's it. It's gone to me head. Have you got an aspirin by any chance? I've got an awful...
5: What'll it be?
6: A packet of gold flakes for me.
5: Yes, sir. And the other gentleman?
6: Three Havanas, the shilling cigars.
5: Havanas? You gentlemen must be up from London.
6: That's right. Is that your name on the window of this shop?
5: That's right, sir. Olivia Asher. Been in business right here in Andover and right here in St. Andrew's Place for 20 years.
6: All A's. Andover, St. Andrew's Place, and Asher.
5: Funny, ain't it? Never so much as crossed my mind before.
6: Well, Mrs. Asher, we're from Scotland Yard. We have reason to believe there may be a homicidal maniac at large in Andover.
5: God, blimey.
6: We don't want to frighten you, Mrs. Asher. For all we know, this may be just a practical joke. You see, we received an anonymous letter, typewritten, and signed ABC.
5: ABC?
6: This murderer, if there's anything in his story, is planning a series of murders. His mania seems to be centered on the alphabet. If he follows his plan through, his first murder will be committed in Andover, and the victim will be a person whose name begins with an A.
5: The Lord help me, sir. You don't think...
6: We don't think anything. Scotland Yard has taken its precautions.
5: Oh, a woman takes a terrible chance.
6: There's probably nothing to be alarmed about, but it won't hurt to keep a sharp lookout. Who's next on your list, Mackenzie?
7: Next is Arthur Atwood.
6: All right. Let's be on our way, then. Good day, madam. Don't worry.
5: Thank you, sir. And good day to you, sir. A murdering lunatic in Andover of all places. Yes, sir. What'll it be for you, sir? These? That'll be 1 and 6, sir. I said that'll be... Oh, no, no,

0: Now, boy, let me have one of those.
1: Oh, yes, I knew the standard, sir.
0: Both. Here you are.
1: Oh, thank you, sir. 6:30 newspaper. Sensational.
2: Nasty business, eh, mister?
0: Oh, yes. Very, very.
2: You never know with lunatics. They don't always look bomber, you know. Sometimes they look the same as you or me.
0: Eh? Yes, I suppose they do.
2: Oh, it's a fact. Sometimes it's the war unhinged them. Never been right since.
0: Yes, I expect you're right.
2: You know, I don't hold with wars. I hope this will be the last.
0: You don't hold with wars, eh? Well, young man, I don't hold with plague and sleeping sickness and famine and cancer, but they happen all the same. And murder happens all the same. They can't prevent them.
2: I'm sorry, sir. I expect you had a rocky time of it in the last one, eh?
0: Yes, yes. My poor head's never been the same since. I get terrible headaches.
2: Oh? Well, I'm sorry about that, sir.
0: Sometimes I hardly know what I'm doing.
2: You don't say.
0: I forget things. You know, for instance, I could have sworn I had an ABC railway guide in my pocket an hour ago.
2: Do you know they found one of them ABC railway guides on the poor tobacconist lady that he murdered?
0: Oh,
2: he? ABC, whoever he is. Maybe he don't know himself. Ever stop to think of that? Maybe he's so bomb he don't remember.
0: I wonder. Bexhill, did he say Bexhill? That's my train. Well, goodbye, young man.
2: Goodbye.

0: add your order, sir?
1: Well, I don't think I'll have the ham. I had ham for breakfast. Yes, I think I'll have the mutton pie.
0: One mutton pie? Yes, sir.
1: What's the matter with you? You're trembling, young woman. Is something wrong?
0: Oh, sir, if you only knew. I have to walk home tonight after they close up here. And there ain't hardly a light in Benson Terrace where I live.
1: Benson Terrace in Bexhill?
0: Yes, sir.
1: You're afraid of the ABC murderer, aren't you?
0: He follows the alphabet, don't he? That was the way he done in Andover.
1: Hey, and does your name begin with a B?
0: Barnard's my name. Mary Barnard.
1: Oh, dear me, Miss Barnard. Well, I don't like to appear forward. Well, anyway, I'm old enough to be your father. Would it make you feel easier if I saw you home tonight?
0: Oh, you don't know, sir. You just don't know what it would mean.
1: Oh, well, what time do they close up here?
0: 9:00.
1: All right, I'll wait outside for you. At 9:00?
0: Oh,

0: strikes again. Here, sir. Scotland Yard receives third murder note. Alphabet murderer to strike again in Chestern. Here.
1: Yes, sir.
2: Third class, single, to Chestern. Give me a pint of half and half, please.
3: Yes, sir. There you are, sir. You up from London, sir?
2: Yes, I come directly from London.
3: Ah, salesman?
2: Stockings is my line.
3: Rough going these days, what with rationing, eh?
4: Well. It isn't my old friend, Alexander Bonaparte Cuss.
2: I'm sorry, I'm afraid I don't remember.
4: We met in the library, remember?
2: Oh,
4: in London. Yes, had quite a talk.
2: Yeah.
4: Franklin Clark, remember?
2: Yes, of course. You'll forgive me, Mr. Clark. My memory, it seems to be getting worse and worse.
4: But you must have come under better times, Mr. Cust. New briefcase, I see. Nice, bright, new initials.
2: Well, I got a job shortly after I saw you, Mr. Clark, from Ballinger Limited. Stockings is my old line, you know. But to tell you the truth, I haven't been doing very well.
4: Oh, those headaches again?
2: Yes, the headaches. And the murders. The murders have upset me something terrible.
4: Oh, well, you're shaking like a leaf, man.
2: No.
4: Hey, Jonathan, a brandy for Mr. Cust. Oh, he needs
2: it. Sir.
4: The trouble with you, Cust, is you're inclined to be morbid. I remember that book you were reading the day we met, stuff about epilepsy.
2: Well, it might be epilepsy, mightn't it?
4: What?
2: Well, they discharged me from the army before the war ended. See, I had a kind of a fit, you know. And
4: never had anything like it again, have you?
2: No, I didn't have a fit again, just the headaches. I forget what happens, hours at a time. Do you know, once I was sitting in a station waiting room and a newsboy came by and I bought a paper from and it was all about that first murder in Andover.
4: Yeah.
2: It said the police had got another note, another typewritten note, Mr. Clark, and the murderer was going to strike next in Bexhill. And suddenly I realized I was in Bexhill.
4: Yeah.
2: And I'd been in Andover the day before when the first murder happened.
4: Well, how did you happen to go from Andover to Bexhill?
2: Well, that's the way I'm supposed to go, on my route, selling the stockings. I'm supposed to take the towns alphabetically.
4: Oh, well, then it's not so surprising you should have been in Bexhill after all, is it? Just a coincidence.
2: Well, the waitress in Bexhill there, I walked home with her that night, Mr. Clark, the night she was murdered.
4: Well, good heavens, Cust, you don't think you killed Mary Barnard, do you?
2: I don't know, Mr. Clark. It said in that book that people who have had epileptic fits often do things and don't remember them. They even commit crimes. I said goodnight to her, and after that,
4: well,
2: I don't know what
4: happened. The notes, those typewritten notes, wouldn't you have remembered if you'd written them?
2: I don't know.
4: Well, now, I know a little something about psychology myself, Cust. And I'd stake everything I own on the fact that the man who wrote those notes was conscious of what he was doing.
2: Do you really think so, Mr. Clark?
4: Positive of it. Now, pull yourself together, man. Incidentally, my sister-in-law lives here in Chestern. My brother is Lord Cameron Clark, and I happen to know she needs some new stockings. Pop over there in the morning, will you, and show the old girl your line? Here's the address. Might cheer you up to make a good sale.
5: Oh, I'm sure it would, Mr. Clark. I'm sure it would. Well, good night, Mr. Clark, and thank you again for all your kindness.
4: Good night.
5: I'm sure, sir.
4: Good night. Oh, wait a minute. You've forgotten something again.
2: Oh, dear me, that's my typewriter. I shall certainly need that.
4: Oh?
2: Well, it's to type up my report to the Home Office in case I should make that sale tomorrow.
4: Oh, of course. Oh, yes. By the way, Cust, better watch out. Somebody in Chestern is going to be murdered tomorrow.
2: Hey?
4: Old ABC is up to the letter C, you know, and your name is Cust. Oh, I say, good heavens. Mine is Clark.
2: Well, thank you again for your generous order, Lady Clark. I hope you'll be pleased. This line of woolen line of stockings is one of Ballinger's best buys right now, Lady Clark.
6: My brother-in-law told me that you'd had some unfortunate times lately, Mr. Cust.
2: Yes.
6: But I really did need the stockings, and I should...
4: Hello again, Cust.
2: Hello, sir.
4: I'm stuffing myself with bacon and eggs. Make a sale, old boy?
2: Oh, yes, Mr. Clark. Thank you very much.
4: Good. Louise is filthy with money, and her ladyship's legs are in constant need of recovering.
2: Oh, I wouldn't say that.
4: Yes, really. She wanted the stockings.
2: Well, thank you very much, my lady. I hope I shall have the privilege of serving you again next year.
6: Goodbye, Mr. Cust, and good luck.
4: Cheerio, Cust.
6: Such a nice little man, Franklin.
4: He's a bit off his nut, I'm afraid. Last night, he tried to convince me that he was the ABC murderer. His initials, you know. He has minor lapses of memory.
6: That little man, a murderer? Oh, really, Franklin?
4: Good Lord, what was that?
6: Where's the maid? Where is that girl? What's going on?
7: In the master's bedroom, my lady. You better go with her, Mr. Franklin.
6: Brothers, whatever are you doing here?
8: Oh, my lady, the master, Lord Clark, is
6: She's been murdered. Stabbed with a knife. It's all over blood.
4: Murder? Oh. Good heavens. Why, look. Look there on the floor. A railway guide, an ABC.
6: Take me out of here, Franklin.
4: Oh, Louise, I'm sorry you had to see this.
6: Oh, Cameron. My poor Cameron. Who never made an enemy in his life.
4: The man who did this was a maniac. And I'm afraid I know who he is. He always carried a walking stick with a heavy carved handle. That's how the other murders were committed, with a heavy stick. But he wasn't carrying his stick today. Must have grabbed a knife up there somewhere to kill Cameron with. But when? Were you with him every minute?
6: Well, I went upstairs to get my checkbook. It took me a little while to find it.
4: That gave Custis opening.
6: Oh, to think that all that time. Oh, no. No, I'll never forgive myself, Franklin.
4: No, none of that now, Louise. The important thing now is to stop him before he can commit another murder.
6: But what are you going to do, Franklin?
4: I'm going to the police and see if they'll let me help. Let's have a look at this ABC railway guide he left beside poor Cameron. Look here. All checked. See there? Andover, Bexhill, Churston. Each with a check mark after it.
6: No.
4: Oh, where's the next one? Ah, see? See, London. He's through with ABC, he's gone home, and I'm going after him.
8: Yes? Well, Mr. Cust, come in. Whatever kept you away so long?
5: Miss Lily, I've got to talk to you alone.
8: Oh, well, I'll go up with you. I want to show you the new curtains I put up in your room anyway.
5: Oh, you are a nice girl, Miss Lily, really are.
8: Yeah,
5: a nice
8: let me
5: girl.
8: Carry one of these, Mr. Cust, the typewriter.
5: No, I'll carry my own things, thank you.
8: Oh, Mr. Cust, you're trembling. Oh, dear, you do look a fright. Look, I'm going to straight and get you a hot foot bath.
5: No, not now, please. Not now, Miss Lily. There's no time for it.
8: What is it, Mr. Cust?
5: Close the door and lock it.
8: Are you in some trouble, Mr. Cust?
5: I'm in terrible trouble, Miss Lily. I want you to hear the story first from me. You're the only one who has ever been my friend. Oh, I've had a lonely life, Miss Lily.
8: Oh, poor Mr. Cust.
5: Poor Mr. Cust. That's what they always say about me. Poor Mr. Cust. I thought you were different.
8: Oh, don't take on so, Mr. Cust. It was only a manner of speaking.
5: Oh, you don't need to worry. I'm all right now. I never get two spells in one
8: day. Spells? Mr. Cust, I don't understand.
5: You heard of the ABC murders? Oh,
8: shocking affairs. But, Mr. Cust, why
5: Miss
8: are you
5: Lily,
8: saying...
5: Miss Lily, the police will be here at any minute. Please let me finish. I don't want you to think harshly of me, Miss Lily. I didn't plan it ahead. My instructions told me where to go. Some people can't help what they do. There are diseases. Epilepsy, for instance. You do things you don't remember. You commit crimes. I'm like that.
8: Oh, Mr. Cust, I can't believe it.
5: When I was a child, Miss Lily, they used to badger me about my name. My mother worshipped strength. She named me after the strongest people she knew about in history. Alexander. And Bonaparte. But nobody ever called me by those names. They called me ABC. ABC. Oh. I used to dream I was boiling in a kettle of alphabet soup. I was a terrible disappointment to my mother.
8: Mr. Cust, you're unsettled and tired.
5: You've got to hear me out, Miss Lily.
8: Now,
5: listen to me, Miss Lily.
8: I
5: could have been a hero once in the army in the last war. I was happy. I could have made something of myself. Then I started getting the headache.
8: Let me go, Mr.
5: You must hear me out, Miss Lily. I started forgetting things after they discharged me from the army. Shop, they called it. I used to have dreams. I was a great ruler. The destiny of men was in my hands. I had the power over them of life and death.
8: Let me go. Please let me go.
5: First, there was Andover, that tobacconist. I can't even remember what she looked like. Then there was Bexhill. I walked home with a waitress from the station restaurant. She was murdered, too. In Churston, I sold a dozen pair of stockings to a lady, and while she was upstairs getting her checkbook, her husband was murdered on the floor where I was waiting. And now I've come back here. Maybe the alphabet charm is over. Or is it? This is London. L, your name is Lily.
8: Are you trying to frighten me, Mr. Cust?
5: I am trying to convince you.
8: You, murderer. I'd as soon believe it as my own mother.
5: What about this? Look at it.
8: Oh, no.
5: Look closely at it. I found it in my briefcase when I came on the train, Miss Lily. This knife murdered a man in Churston just 3 hours ago.
8: No!

0: Oh, now, there, there, Miss Marbury, don't take on so. He's all handcuffed pretty as you please in the next room.
1: But he was such a nice man. I still can't hardly believe it.
2: Is this the knife he threatened you with, Miss Marbury?
1: Yes.
3: We just got here in the nick of time, eh?
4: Room? Hey, that's a wicked-looking knife.
5: It's the Churston murder knife, right enough, Mr. Clark. No doubt of it.
2: Well, let's take inventory. Typewriter.
5: Checks with the murder notes.
2: Walking stick.
5: Same markings as on the heads of the first victims.
2: And the psychiatrist's report says the murders were premeditated and the notes could not possibly have been written except by a person who was conscious and in his right mind.
4: Well, that breaks down any idea Cust may have had of entering an insanity plea.
2: Right. I think he'll sign the confession without any difficulty. Bring him in.
6: Bring the prisoner in.
2: Well, Cust, are you ready to sign your confession?
7: I don't know, Inspector. A moment ago I was certain I must have done it. But why? That's what worries me. Why? Mr. Clark, why do you think I did it?
4: You're wasting valuable time, Cust. I don't care why you did it. You killed my brother and I want to see you hang for it. I don't care how balmy you are.
1: You ought to be ashamed of yourself, talking to our Mr. Cust in that bloodthirsty manner. I don't know what's getting into the gentry, I'm sure.
4: He tried to murder you, didn't he?
1: Well, he couldn't help himself, poor thing. He's been terribly upset of late.
7: You are a nice girl, Miss Lily. You are a nice girl.
4: The murders were willful and premeditated.
7: They couldn't have been premeditated, Mr. Clark.
2: Why do you say that, Cust?
7: Well, because I didn't go to any of those places of my own choice. I had my instructions from Bellinger's Limited. And those instructions were sent to me after the police got the warnings of the murders that were printed in the papers.
4: There never were any such instructions. We ransacked all your things, Cust. There wasn't any letter of instructions, was there, Inspector?
2: No.
7: Oh, yes, there was.
2: All right, we'll ring up Ballinger's. May I use your telephone, Miss Marbury?
1: Oh, certainly, Inspector.
7: The number is Regent 3313, Inspector. Oh.
2: Ballinger's, are you there? Put me on to personnel. Oh, Mac, start packing those exhibits, will you?
8: Oh, right, sir.
2: Chrome speaking, Scotland Yard. But what date did you employ a commercial traveler named Alexander Bonaparte Cust? No, Cust. A.B. Cust. Initials A.B.C. Yes? Yes? Never employed by you. You're absolutely certain? Did you send a man to Andover or Bexhill last week? Not on your route. Thank you. That's all I wanted to know.
4: Too bad, Cust. I guess this knocks out your last ghost of a chance, doesn't it?
7: No, Mr. Clark. Because, you see, the instructions were in a letter, and that letter is right in this room.
4: Well, let's have a look. Come on, Mackenzie. Give me a hand. Let's go through these things again.
7: It won't do you any good to look there, Mr. Clark. I have the letter. Would you like to see it, Mr. Crome? It's here.
2: Well, I'll be... Where did you get that?
5: It wasn't on him, Inspector. I'll swear to that. Where did you have this hidden?
7: Well, Inspector, it isn't generally known, but I do wear a small hairpiece. Not out of vanity, mind you. I find it necessary for the business.
2: Let's see that letter.
7: Oh, gladly.
2: Dear Mr. Cust, enclosed fine advance. Typewriter is being posted today. You will...
4: What a lot of nonsense, Inspector. Look at the typeface of that letter. It's obviously written on Cust's typewriter.
7: Yes, that's right, Mr. Clark. And the man who wrote that letter was the murderer. Cool as you like, he sent the typewriter to me and instructions on one of Bellinger's letterheads and the money and everything else.
4: What kind of stunt are you trying to pull here, Cust?
7: No stunt. It's just that when you made that telephone call, Inspector, and Bellinger said I'd never work for them, I knew that the typewriter must have been sent to me by the murderer. And the more I thought about it, the more it seemed to me that the murderer must be Mr. Clark.
4: What? Why, this is too utterly fantastic, Inspector. Really, I...
7: Well, the murderer would have to add to know something about me. Something I'd never confided to anyone but to Mr. Clark about my, well, my headaches. I'd been reading a book in the public library, Inspector, a book on epilepsy, and it seemed to me that what I suffered during the last war might have been epilepsy. And it was on my mind, see? It said that epileptics might commit crimes and not remember them under certain conditions. Without that to go on, the murderer couldn't possibly have pinned the crime on me.
4: That works two ways, Cust. You might have told me that story deliberately, just so you could cook up this story now.
7: Well, I couldn't cook up your fingerprints, Mr. Clark. And I'll wager anything. Your fingerprints are on that letter.
4: Oh, come now, really.
2: Well, that's easily settled. We can do it right here. Won't take a moment. Take a set of Mr. Clark's fingerprints, Mackenzie. You examine the prints in the letter meantime.
5: Right, Inspector. Just press your fingers down firmly on this ink pad, Mr. Clark. What is it, Mr. Clark? It's quite simple, really.
4: Yes, yes, it's so simple it isn't even necessary.
2: I'm afraid this is necessary, Mr. Clark. Only a matter of routine, you know.
4: But... I tell you it isn't necessary because Cust is right. I am the murderer.
2: You? But wait, then you killed your brother Cameron Clark so that you would inherit the estate?
4: Yes, exactly.
2: But the others, the A and B murders in Andover and Bexhill and...
4: I committed them, all of them.
2: Yes, but...
4: Come now, gentlemen, surely you'll give me credit for thinking this thing through. If only my brother, Lord Clark, had been murdered, I, being the only heir, would have had a lot of explaining to do. So I invented my own little crime wave to make it appear as though he were just one of the victims of a homicidal maniac. And I must say, it almost came off, thanks to the unknowing cooperation of Mr. Cust here. Thank you just the same, Mr. Cust.
7: You're very welcome.
1: Mr. Cust, I knew you couldn't be a murderer, not really.
7: Oh, you are a nice girl, Miss Lily, really, you are
1: about
7: a nice
1: headaches,
7: girl.
1: About those headaches, Mr. Cust. Why don't you go to an oculist? Those headaches, maybe you just need a new pair of glasses.
7: I think I'll do that, Miss Lily. Do you really think? Of course, I'll wager that's what's been the trouble with me all along.
1: You know, you need someone to take care of you.
7: Oh, I do, Miss Lily, I do, really. If only you... Oh, but no, you couldn't ever think
1: what,
7: of...
1: What, Mr. Cust?
7: Well, I mean, Miss Lily, I was just thinking it would be really too much to ask anyone. Mrs. Alexander Bonaparte Cust. Not...
1: But when we're married, please don't wear that toupee. It's very conspicuous.
7: Oh, you are a nice girl, Miss Lily, really you are. I do hope... People won't call you Mrs. ABC.

0: so closes the ABC Murders, starring Charles Laughton with Alsa Lanchester and Bramwell Fletcher. Tonight's tale of suspense. This is your narrator, the man in black, who conveys to you Columbia's invitation to spend this half hour in suspense with us again next Tuesday, when Agnes Moorhead will return to our stage, a star of the suspense play called She Overheard Murder Speaking. Producer of these broadcasts is William Spear, who with Ted Bliss, the director, Lud Gluskin and Lucian Mahowick, conductor and composer, and Robert Tallman, the radio author, collaborated on tonight's Suspense.
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14: A Statement of Fact by E. Jack Newman. The most lurid of crimes is the crime of passion. No mere bank robbery or stock swindle can compete for newspaper space with a nice, juicy love nest murder. Our story concerns itself with the murder which criminologists would classify as a crime of passion. But in fact, it is just the opposite. A crime of no passion. A negative murder committed because passion has fled and love was dead. A homicide without hope.
15: It is the findings of this coroner's jury that Robert Ames Dudley met his death at the hand of his wife, Ellen Randall Dudley. In view of the evidence, the jury recommends that said Ellen Randall Dudley be taken into custody and held for action by the grand jury.
16: Well, Chris, just as you predicted,
17: they couldn't have arrived at any other verdict.
16: Now, all the police have to do is find her.
18: She'll show up. An international beauty with a face as well known as a movie star's. How far can she get before she's recognized?
16: Oh, a defendant that famous could be the making of the prosecutor who convicted her.
18: You're reading my mind, John.
16: But how could you...
18: Easy. With a little help from a pal.
16: Well, sure, I'd be glad to help, but what makes you think you can be the next DA? There are other men in the office with lots longer service.
18: The man that gets to Ellen Randall Dudley first can be the next district attorney. Don't you realize that his name, yes, and his picture, will be linked with her in newspaper stories all over the world?
16: Oh, sure.
18: First things first. I'll have a warrant for her arrest issued by our office. And then you and I have got to use every pipeline we have into the police and sheriff's office. I want to know the minute she's picked up.
16: Chris, I've watched you pull off some pretty fast deals ever since we were in law school. But
18: fast deals? You hurt my feelings, John. I'm merely doing my duty as a servant of the people.

0: Yeah.
1: This is Johnny Bradford, Chris.
0: Oh, yeah, Johnny.
1: I'm sorry to wake you in the middle of the night.
0: That's all right. What's up?
1: I'm down at the sheriff's office. They picked up Ellen Dudley half an hour ago, out in Allenview. She was hiding in the restroom of an all-night bus station.
0: Good. I'll be right down.
1: The sheriff's holding her incommunicado, Chris.
0: That's bad.
1: You have to work fast on this one.
0: Yes, I know, I know. Listen, can you get to the sheriff?
1: I can try.
0: Get to him. And tell him the district attorney will hold him personally responsible for the conduct of his office and his officers in this situation. Remind them that the accused is the state's prisoner, not the county's.
1: Yeah, Chris, but he can still hold her legally for 48 hours.
0: I know.
1: And he's coming up for re-election.
0: I know. You just get the word to him. I'll be there in less than a half hour.
2: Sorry. No comment. Now, look, let me through, please. I'm sorry. I have nothing to say at this time.
3: You didn't waste any time, Chris.
0: I can't afford to. How did the papers get in on this?
3: The sheriff called them after I told him you were on your way down.
0: Publicity, huh?
3: Every little bit helps during election year. You ought to know.
0: Yeah. Where's Mrs. Dudley?
3: In there, with him.
0: Where's she been these last 3 days?
3: I don't know. She isn't talking, at least to me.
0: Well, she'll talk to me.
4: Just a minute. The sheriff left orders that he's not to be disturbed.
0: What's your name?
4: Deputy P.G. Thaler.
0: Mr. Thaler, I want you to go and stand by that door over there.
4: Huh?
0: No one, absolutely no one, is to come through that door until I say so.
4: I take my orders from Sheriff Morrow.
5: Thaler, I want... Hey, I thought I told you I didn't want anyone around here.
0: Good morning, Sheriff.
5: Who are you?
0: Dale Christian, Deputy District Attorney.
5: Oh. Yeah, Mr. Bradford here said you were on the way down. Now, we can handle this situation all right, Mr. Christian.
0: Is Mrs. Dudley in there?
5: Yeah.
0: Is she guarded?
5: No need to
0: guard
5: her.
0: Get in there, John. Don't take your eyes off her.
6: Right, Chris.
5: Now, look here.
0: Now, you look here, Sheriff. You're going to do as I say.
5: Just a minute there, Bradford. He has no right to go into my office.
0: He has every right to go in there, and I'll show you why. Here. See this?
5: Yeah.
0: It's a warrant issued yesterday afternoon for the arrest of Ellen Randall Dudley. When you see that seal and that signature, your authority is automatically superseded.
5: No one comes in here and tells me how to run my job.
0: I'm telling you. You're trying to get your name and picture in every newspaper in the country at the expense of this case, and I'll have no more of it. Now, this is no pressman's holiday. If you have any brains at all, you'll take Mr. Thaler here and go outside and get rid of those reporters as fast as you can.
5: I'll take action against you for this, Mr. Christian.
0: Do that, Sheriff, and see where it'll get you. Good morning, Mrs. Dudley.
7: Yes?
0: My name is Christian, Mrs. Dudley. I'm the Deputy District Attorney. All right, John.
7: What are you going to do?
3: Just take a few notes, Mrs. Dudley.
7: What kind of notes?
0: Mr. Bradford is also from my office. He's here to take notes on what you say to me, Mrs. Dudley.
7: Oh.
0: I'm obligated to warn you that whatever you say right now may be used later in the court. You don't have to talk to me unless you want to. You understand that?
7: Yes.
0: This won't take long. I'd just like to get your story in your own words.
7: Pardon me.
0: Yes?
7: I don't understand you, Mr. Christian. You just told me that anything I tell you may be used against me in court.
0: Yes.
7: Well, then, to be on the safe side, I shouldn't tell you anything.
0: Mrs. Dudley, listen to me. Now, listen carefully. Yesterday afternoon, I attended a coroner's inquest inquiring into the death of your husband, Robert Ames Dudley.
7: Yes?
0: A coroner's jury there determined that Mr. Dudley came to his death as the result of wounds inflicted by you, his wife. A hatchet was presented as evidence. Mr. Thomas Unger of the police crime laboratory positively identified it as the murder weapon. Sergeant Victor Manning also testified, and he explained that several fingerprints on the murder weapon belonged to you. To witnesses, your maid, Ethel Lee Barth, and a neighbor, Mrs. Frank Thompson, gave testimony that further incriminates you. Enough evidence was presented for the coroner's jury to recommend that you be taken into custody and held for the action of the grand jury. Do you understand what I've just told you?
7: Yes. Yes, I think so.
0: In a few days, the grand jury will meet and charge you with murdering your husband. There's no doubt that they will make that indictment, Mrs. Dudley. From there, you will be arraigned and later on taken into a court and tried. Do you understand that?
7: Yes.
0: Fine. Now, a frank, honest statement on your part before all of these things take place can save a great deal of pain on both sides. Such a statement from you right now may determine the disposition and the proper plea to be entered on your behalf.
7: What do you mean, Mr. Christian? Proper plea?
0: You murdered your husband on the night of the 13th. The sooner you admit that, the better off you'll be. You make a full confession, you sign it, you enter a plea of guilty, and I promise you I'll do all I can for you with the court. Okay?
7: Suppose I don't admit anything.
0: Then you can expect no clemency. And that, of course, is entirely up to you, Mrs. Dudley. But I must tell you that the death house in the state penitentiary is full of people who didn't listen to reason while they still had a chance. This is your chance, Mrs. Dudley, right here and now. Well?
7: I don't know what to do.
0: If you don't take my advice, they'll hang you. I promise you, Mrs. Dudley, they'll hang you as certainly as you're sitting in that chair. Well?
7: I don't know what to do. I don't know what to do.
0: Suppose you begin at the beginning.
7: The beginning? What was the beginning? I don't know.
0: Well, let's say, where did you meet your husband? It seems to me I read someplace that it was in Europe.
7: Yes, that's right. In the south of France. I had a villa on Cap Ferrat that summer.
0: What summer would that be?
7: 1952.
0: Meet him through friends, did you?
7: Yes. At a gala in Monte Carlo. We were married 3 weeks later at the Mairie in Grasse.
0: Rather a short engagement, wasn't it?
7: It seemed an eternity at the time. I was fed up with European gentlemen, I suppose. Bored with the kind of men who put all women into two categories. Possible wives or possible mistresses. Roger was only interested in me as a wife. And he was so refreshing. So healthy. So American. You remind me of him a little. You look about the same age. He was 36.
0: I'm 34. But the marriage didn't work out the way you expected. I understand you and Mr. Dudley have been having trouble for some time.
7: Oh, yes. For years. I soon found out that although he wanted me as a wife, he wanted every other woman as a mistress.
0: And he drank?
7: He drank.
0: Last July, you had him arrested when he came home drunk and threatened you. Isn't that so?
7: Yes. But he got out of that very easily. They didn't do a thing to him. Roger was awfully good at talking himself out of things. Oh, he had a law degree, too, you know?
0: So I understand.
7: Roger never went into practice. He didn't have to. That was his trouble. His father left him quite a bit of money, and he simply didn't have to do anything at all.
0: Shall we get on with this, Mrs. Dudley? It's past 5 now.
7: 5? I've been up all night long. This makes 4 nights in a row I've gone without sleep.
0: As soon as we finish here, you can get some sleep.
7: I don't feel one bit sleepy. When I first came here, I was dreadfully tired. I thought I could sleep for a week. But now I'm not the least bit tired or sleepy. Isn't that funny?
0: Now, if you'll just start with the events of that night.
7: What is today?
0: Friday.
7: I'd be playing bridge this afternoon. There's a dog show tomorrow evening I wanted to go to. I won't be able to go anywhere now. Do you feel sorry for me, Mr. Christian?
0: I beg your pardon?
7: Do you feel sorry for me?
0: Makes no difference how I feel, Mrs. Dudley. You're an accused prisoner. My job is to get a statement of fact from you. That's why I'm here.
7: Oh.
0: I've explained this once. I'm your friend here. In a courtroom, I'll represent the prosecution, and I'll do everything I can to see to it that you hang. Unless you make a complete confession now. Is that perfectly clear to you, Mrs. Dudley?
7: Yes. And if you have a record of always getting a conviction, That'll help you when you run for district attorney, won't it?
0: Mrs. Dudley, my professional career has nothing to do with this. If I weren't here talking to you, someone else from my office would be here. It's a job that has to be done.
7: But wouldn't it be better for you if you had more of an audience than Mr. Bradford over there? Wouldn't it be much better if you had me in a courtroom with reporters and photographers around...
0: Mrs. Dudley, do you want to talk to me now?
7: I don't mean to make you angry, Mr. Christian. But if all you've told me is true, you can hang me right now.
0: I certainly can.
7: Yet you're here to get my story. You must be uncertain about something.
0: I told you I'm trying to help you, Mrs. Dudley. But I warn you, I'm not uncertain about anything where you're concerned. Make no mistake about that. I have a duty to the people of this state to learn the facts of this case and present them before the court. I intend to do that with or without your cooperation. Well?
7: May I talk to you alone?
0: You understand why Mr. Bradford is here?
7: Yes. But I'd like to tell it to you alone. It can't possibly hurt anything to talk to you first, can it?
0: All right, John, wait outside. I'll send for you when I need you.
6: Right, Chris.
7: Thank you.
0: All right, Mrs. Dudley, we're quite alone. What do you want to tell me?
7: I killed my husband.
0: Very well. Tell me how it happened.
7: I was having some people over for dinner that night. I was busy in the kitchen with the maid fixing dinner. When Roger came downstairs, I asked him to do a simple thing. Just a little thing. I asked him to start a fire in the fireplace. It was pretty chilly out, and the fire always made that room look so warm and nice. Have you seen my house?
0: Yes, Mrs. Dudley. Go on, please.
7: He took so long down in the basement, getting things ready for the fire. And our guests were arriving at 7:30. So I asked him to come up and make some martinis and let the fire go for the moment. He called me a name.
0: Why?
7: I never knew why he did things like that. I went downstairs to ask him why he was so angry. And he called me another name. It wasn't just the name or him being angry. It was all of those things he had done to me before. The arguing, the fighting, the insults. When he started up the stairs, I picked up the hatchet and I hit him with it. He fell down.
0: Then what did you do?
7: I ran upstairs, I put on my coat, and I left the house.
0: Where have you been these last 3 days?
7: I never left Allenview. I had a room at a motel last night. Then I thought I'd better get away. Go east, maybe. But somebody recognized me at the bus station.
0: Did you ever think about killing your husband before this?
7: Oh, yes.
0: Did you know you were going to kill him when you went down to the basement?
7: No.
0: Why did you kill him?
7: He took my life away from me, Mr. Christian.
0: I don't understand.
7: He took my life away from me. He stole my life.
0: I don't understand that, Mrs. Dudley.
7: When I went down the stairs that night and saw him standing there, I suddenly realized all he had taken from me. Everything that was young and fresh and wanting. And I despised him for it. So I killed him.
0: But... why did you have to kill him? You could have divorced him, left him.
7: Don't you see what he had taken from me, Mr. Christian? There was nothing left for him to steal from me, or nothing left for me to give to another man. Are you married?
0: No, I'm afraid I've been too busy.
7: Well, then you wouldn't know what a man can take from a woman if... Mr. Christian... am I someone you'd want to be married to if this terrible thing hadn't happened? Am I someone you'd be proud to have for a wife?
0: You might be.
7: That's all a woman needs. To be wanted. Am I old and ugly and unattractive? Am I shallow or flighty? Look at me, Mr. Christian.
0: I am.
7: No, no. Stand up, please. Look at me. Close.
0: Yeah.
7: Would you want to be loved by me?
0: You're very beautiful, Mrs. Dudley.
7: Have you any idea what it means to be a beautiful woman, Mr. Christian? To be admired by every man and envied by every woman, and never to be sure why? Oh, how many times have I heard those words, I love you? I wondered what they meant. What was loved? My face? My figure? My artificial makeup? My Balenciaga gown? Or me? Maybe you can give me the straight answer, Mr. Christian. I haven't been able to get to the hairdressers recently. I've run out of lipstick. I'm afraid that this suit needs pressing. Would you want to be loved by me, Mr. Christian?
0: Yes. Yes, I would.
7: Well, I was nothing to Roger Dudley, nothing. And my love was nothing to him. I was a fixture, a decoration, an animal. And he took all of it. My love and my life. And then he stood at the bottom of the stairs and called me a name.
0: Mrs. Dudley. Mrs. Dudley, listen to me. Now listen to me. No one saw this happen. The maid was upstairs in the kitchen. Mrs. Thompson only heard it from next door. Now listen to me. You can claim that you did it in self-defense.
7: What?
0: He came at you and you picked up the hatchet and you hit him with it to protect yourself. You tell it that way when Mr. Bradford comes back in here. There are a dozen good men in the state who'd be glad to represent you in court with a story like that. I'll be opposite them. You can get off. He made you kill him. Because it was either him or you, and you ran afterwards because you were frightened. In the end, you'll be charged with second-degree murder, and at the most, you'll get a suspended sentence. Don't you understand what I'm telling you? You can be free.
7: Yes.
1: Yes, Mr. Christian.
0: All right, let's have Mr. Bradford in here now, please.
1: Right.
7: Wait a minute.
0: Hold it.
7: I can never be free.
0: What are you talking about?
7: You haven't understood a thing I've told you, have you, Mr. Christian?

0: Can't you see, Mr. Christian, I don't have any life to live now.
1: Mrs. Dudley, you have everything to live for. Look, you're young and beautiful and you want to need all the things that life can give you.
0: Too late, Mr. Christian.
1: No, it's not too late. You must listen to me. You're too valuable a person, too desirable, too beautiful to die. You must live.
0: Fine.
1: For me, for us. You need to be loved and you need me. God help me, I need you. I need you.

0: a duty to the people of this state, Mr. Christian. Tell me about it now.
1: Yeah. All right, send in Mr. Bradford.
0: I wanted to talk to you alone like this to make sure I was right. You're no better than he was, Mr. Christian. You'd take a woman and do the same thing to her that he did to me. Until you kissed me just then, I wasn't a person to you. I was an animal. A trapped animal. And if I let you help me escape from this trap, I'd just be escaping into a smaller one. A worse one. With you. You're another Roger Dudley.
2: Okay, Chris. Chris?
1: Are you ready to make your statement of fact, Mrs. Dudley?
3: Yes.
1: All right, John, take it down. From the beginning, Mrs. Dudley, just as it happened. Mm-hmm.

0: Suspense. You've been listening to A Statement of Fact, written for Suspense by E. Jack Newman. Heard in tonight's story were Rita Lloyd as Ellen Dudley, Mason Adams as Christian, Lawson Zerbe as John, Hal Burdick as the Sheriff, and Jack Arthur as Thaler. 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
1: Another tale well calculated to keep you in suspense.
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0: What does... What are you doing here?
1: Waiting for you, Mr. Ames.
0: In my living room? How did you get into my house?
1: Easy, Mr. Ames. Through that French window. Not hard, if you know how. Well, how have you been, Mr. Ames? How are things with you?
0: I don't like this. I don't like it at all. Breaking in here without so much as... You've no right to...
1: Of course not. A man's home is his castle. But we haven't heard from you in a while, so Big Tony thought I ought to remind you. And considering what I had to remind you of, this seemed the nicest way. Quiet, private. Nicest for everybody, including you, you see?
0: Now, look here.
1: I took a liberty. And I'm sorry I startled you. No, let's let it go at that, eh? A lovely place you have here. I've been admiring your taste.
0: Very flattering. Well, what do you want?
1: Want? My money, Mr. Ames. Only money. We have your IOU for the $10,000 you lost at our dice table. But that's all we have. So how about, forgive my bluntness, paying up?
0: I can't. Not now. I told Tony.
1: Sure, a couple of weeks ago you told him.
0: Well, nothing's changed since then. My business has been terrible. This house is mortgaged to the hilt. I'm short of cash. I've tried to borrow the money, but I just haven't been able to. Can't you understand?
1: Of course we can. These things happen sometimes to the nicest people. Like you.
0: Oh, believe me, I hated having to tell you this.
1: Naturally, you're a gentleman, Mr. Ames.
0: Well, it's the last thing I could have anticipated. These reverses were sudden.
1: And unexpected. I don't doubt that for a minute.
0: So you see how it is with me.
1: Sure. But, Mr. Ames, you have to see how it is with us. When we lose, we pay. So when you lose, you pay. It has to be that way, right?
0: Well, at the time...

0: time I gave you that IOU,
1: You expected to be able to redeem it, sure. Only trouble is you haven't. I love that tie you're wearing. It's beautiful.
0: I need more time.
1: Well, we can't extend credit too long. It makes a bad precedent. The business we're in, we can't sue. Courts don't recognize gambling debts. So we have to use other methods to demonstrate that money owing to us has to be paid. We regret the necessity, but we have to make it crystal clear.
0: All right, but you can't get blood out of a stone.
1: We have no intention of getting blood out of a stone. On the other hand...
0: Never mind. I don't really need a blueprint.
1: Good. It's a pleasure to deal with you, Mr. Ames.
0: But you don't actually want to kill me.
1: Please, Mr. Ames, that word. It's painful. Let's not say it aloud.
0: A corpse can never pay. And as long as I'm alive, there's a chance that I can.
1: I'm inclined to agree, provided...
0: Provided what?
1: That you accept a basic principle.
0: Well, what principle?
1: Well, when you can't get money any other way, you have to marry it.
0: Marry it?
1: Mm-hmm. You're a bachelor, handsome, excellent background, impressive personality. Marry it, Mr. Ames.
0: Just like that?
1: Look, Mr. Ames, we know you frequently spent holidays at the Bell Point Hotel. The Bell Point's famous as a place where people find romance. It's full of widows, comfortably endowed, who want to marry again. Come there in hope of finding a husband.
0: Now, wait a minute.
1: We also know you spent a lot of time with a lady you met up there. A widow named Ella Jason. For instance,
0: Mrs. Jason and I are just acquaintances. I just happened to meet her at the hotel. Fine for an occasional date, but that's all.
1: She's very attractive, not a bit hard to
0: say. We're just friends, I tell you. I'm not in love with her. Besides, I don't want to marry.
1: You don't have a choice.
0: But to marry someone who means nothing to me except... Oh, no. Even if I could do as you say, once I'd paid you, I could never go on living with a wife I don't love. I'd have to get free to get rid of her if necessary.
1: Please, Mr. Ames, again, I beg of you, do not mention that painful word aloud. It's better I don't hear what you have in mind. But, Mr. Ames, we're realists. We do what we must, even when it's painful. So once you pay us, if you feel a terrible necessity to get rid of her, remember, necessity is the mother of invention.
2: Hello? Yes, this is Bungalow D. This is Mrs. Jason. Why, Mr. Ames, what a delightful surprise. Well, I'm fine, thank you. Where are you calling from? Here, at the hotel? How wonderful. Oh, of course, Mr. Ames. Oh, Mr. Ames, really? Oh, please, Mr. Ames, you almost embarrass me. I mean, after all, it is a switchboard. Well, yes, I did miss you. Mm-hmm. You did too, really? Well, of course, I'm glad. Oh, dinner tonight? Well, I did have a tentative appointment. I really shouldn't. Well, no, I'd never in the world want you to feel that way. Well, we can't have that, can we? Well, I'll make an excuse. The tentative appointment is very nice, he'll understand. But just to be sure we don't hurt his feelings, let's dine away from here tonight. No. You decide on the place, Mr. Ames. Time, whatever's agreeable to you. You decide, Mr. Ames, and I'll be ready. Dinner was delicious. I thank you so much, Mr. Ames.
0: No, I thank you.
2: You ordered so well, so expertly.
0: Oh, you really think so?
2: Oh, yes. And it's so nice, positively luxurious for me to be able to let someone else take responsibility, even if it's just a matter of ordering dinner.
0: Well, this is a very good place. It's hard to make a mistake here.
2: Oh, if I'd ordered, I'm sure I'd have made mistakes. I always left such things to Henry. Henry was wonderful, so efficient. I simply relied upon him for everything.
0: Your husband?
2: Yes, my husband. Used to tease me, very, very gently, because I was so dependent. Making any kind of decision flusters me. Must seem silly to a man like you. You're so poised, so obviously competent, like Henry. In fact, in many ways, you remind me of him. Me, I'm even afraid of the waiter. Isn't that ridiculous?
0: Oh. Tell me, you're not as shy in handling real business affairs as you are in ordering from a waiter.
2: Oh, I'm worse. I'm always bewildered.
0: Well, in that case, I hope Henry left you a well-ordered estate. Oh,
2: perfectly. Henry was so provident.
0: Oh, I'm so glad to hear that.
2: But there are occasional business decisions.
0: Well, to be expected. Any estate, any substantial estate, it is fairly substantial, I imagine.
2: Yes.
0: Well, then you must expect an occasional problem. But there must be some member of your family who can advise you.
2: Oh, I've almost no family, just my nephew Herbert. I'm quite alone.
0: Oh.
2: Oh, now, really, Mr. Ames, I'm appalled. You'll soon be convinced I'm a total featherhead and a bore, and you'll never want to see me again.
0: Oh, Mrs. Jason, you can't begin to know how wrong you are. In fact, you couldn't be wronger if you tried.
2: Well, that's very sweet. But now, another word about me. I want to hear about you. What kept you in town last week?
0: Business.
2: Oh, dear. Don't tell me the tales. I wouldn't understand. But was it successful?
0: A decision was made. A decision involving method of procedure. At this point, I'm convinced the method will be very, very successful, Mrs. Jason.
2: Well, we're being positively stuffy. Call me Ella.
0: Thank you, Ella.
2: You're welcome, Arthur.
0: I feel like dancing. I feel like dancing with a beautiful woman. Will you dance with me, Ella?
2: Oh, I'd love to. Tonight I feel very much like dancing.

0: And I say that you are making a mistake, Aunt Ella, a bad mistake. You're going into this without...
1: But you don't know what you're saying. I assure you I am not a child. I know what I'm doing.
0: You can't know. You don't know enough about him.
1: I know all I need to know, Herbert.
2: Now, look, ever since you phoned me, I have been worried. Would I have rushed here to the hotel? Would I interfere like this if I weren't convinced that you've been hasty?
1: I'm sure you mean well, Herbert, but you're very young. Bear in mind, I'm 10 years older than you, and I am not altogether without experience here.
2: Look, I understand, but I have been doing some research on Mr. Ames.
1: Research? You sound so businesslike.
2: Please.
1: All right, it's charming. You are so young.
2: Will you listen to me? I found out things that you should know.
1: Now, Herbert, that will do. You couldn't have found out anything of real importance that I don't know. A woman's instinct, Herbert. In a matter like this, trust a woman's instinct.
2: Yes, but I prefer facts.
1: Arthur Ames and I will be married tomorrow. That is a fact. And you'll see, dear, everything will be perfect.
2: Aunt Ella, I am surprised at you. You can't afford to be wrong in a marriage.
1: And I'm not. So if you'll
0: excuse me... For all you know, if he's what I think he is, he may be dangerous to you.
1: Dangerous to me? Oh, Herbert, my dear, dangerous. Really, darling, that is funny. That is positively funny.
3: But you shouldn't come here to the house.
4: I couldn't help it. You didn't come to us.
3: But I haven't got the money yet. You've got to be patient.
4: Mr. Ames, you're kicking that word to death. What do you think we've been?
3: Look, I tell you, you've got to leave before my wife comes in.
4: Mr. Ames, I like you very much. I hate to have to tell you, but Big Tony is getting weary of waiting. So you see...
3: No, I'll manage to pay somehow. A little more time. But Mrs. Ames will be in soon enough.
4: You're telling me she's the suspicious type?
3: Well, of course not. You know better.
4: So why so worried about her seeing me? You'd think of something to say. Now you're sure she won't give you the money?
3: I can't ask her for it. I don't know how to get it.
4: Mr. Ames, you're in trouble. Unless...
3: Yes?
4: Unless you can find a way to make Mrs. Ames pay off. Say, you're not getting a conscience about her, are you?
3: Are you being funny? What do you expect me to do?
4: Work it out. We want that money a week from today. Or at least a guarantee that the money will be paid. A believable guarantee. If we don't...
3: Stop it! I'm trying.
4: You can't imagine how bad I feel to tell you that that's not enough. Think, Mr. Ames, think. Find a way. You can't just try. You have to succeed. And I mean have to.

0: insurance policy?
1: Life insurance, darling. It's an excellent new type of very attractive with double indemnity for accidental death.
0: Oh, darling, it sounds so grim, so depressing. Must we talk about such things?
1: Well, I thought I should explain it to you. I'd like to have it signed up today.
0: Oh, don't explain. I believe I understand. You see, I'm not quite as innocent as you may think.
1: I beg your pardon?
0: I know some things, and I see right through you.
1: Ella, really?
0: We've been married so short a time, I was so carefree, and now so unexpectedly...
1: Ella, I don't understand.
0: Don't fool me for a minute. Men like you are all alike. Your minds work overtime, thinking of ways and means to provide security and protection for your wives. You're such a dear, Arthur, so thoughtful.
1: Oh, Ella, for a moment... Yes, of course. I simply
0: No more talk of death, darling. Do whatever you think is right. I couldn't advise you anyway.
1: Well, you see, this particular policy is a family one. Each of us becomes the beneficiary of the other. There are 4 pages of small print, which I'll explain
0: darling,
1: to you.
0: Darling, don't bother. I'll leave it to you. Just tell me what we have to sign, and we'll sign it.
2: In just a moment... We will return for the second act of... Suspense.

0: No, dear, I've never been on top of Mount High Point.
1: Oh, it's a magnificent view. You'll love it.
0: How high is it?
1: Oh, a couple of thousand feet.
0: Oh, don't laugh at me, but I'm a little bit afraid.
1: Afraid?
0: Well, of height. Is it perfectly safe?
1: Oh, I'll be with you, dear. I'll take care of you.
0: There's a railing or something?
1: Well, not at the spot I have in mind, but don't worry.
0: Oh, you think I'm a sissy.
1: Oh, no, not at all. But you've got to see this view by moonlight, I insist.
0: Yes.
1: See? We're almost at the top.
0: Nobody else in sight? No deserters?
1: No, most people don't come to this particular spot. That's why I like it.
0: And you want to share it with me. I understand.
1: Well, end of the road. Now we walk a few feet. And then... Well, then you'll see. This way.
0: Hey, that wind. I can hardly stand up.
1: I'll take your arm, darling. There we are. Now, just a few steps to the edge.
0: Oh, Arthur, we're too close.
1: I'm holding you, darling.
0: No.
1: Here, right at the edge. That's where
0: Arthur,
1: the view is.
0: No, I'm slipping.
1: Don't grab me like that, dear. I've got you. I've got
0: get
1: you.
0: Get back!
1: Hello!
0: Oh, thank goodness. We almost fell. Oh, come on, quickly. Let's get back to the car. Arthur, do you realize... When I think of what... Come on, get into the car, please, and get us away from here.
1: Ella, believe me, I had a good grip on you.
0: I know. If I'd gone over the edge, you'd have fallen, too. Arthur, dearest, you could have been killed.

0: Yes, darling.
1: Such a racket, dear. What in the world are you doing?
0: Oh, I'm refitting the top steps on the cellar stair. They were loose. Oh, I'm sorry for the noise. I didn't expect you so soon.
1: Can I finish shopping early? Oh, you should have called the handyman, dear. Look at you. Darling, something's wrong. You look so strange.
0: Really? Well, anyway, it's finished. Steps finished. Oh, my back.
1: Now, you see, you shouldn't have done this. Ooh. Unaccustomed type of activity, even for an athlete like you.
0: Yes. Really hurts. I gotta sit a minute.
1: Oh, and I teased you. Is it very bad?
0: Kind of. Ella, I left a sweater down there. Would you mind?
1: No, not a bit, dear. I'll run down. Arthur! Do you know what you did? You finished the top step and you forgot to put in the next two.
0: I did?
1: Well, aren't we lucky I saw that in time? I could have fallen down and broken my neck. Arthur, don't look so stricken. I'm not hurt. Everybody makes mistakes.
2: In a moment, we will return for the third act of Suspense.

0: and so I phoned you this afternoon, darling, as soon as I got word the cabin at Big Lake was available. I hope this hasn't rushed you too much.
1: No, not too much, dear. He said you wanted us to leave right after dinner. He gave me plenty of time. More coffee, dear?
0: Thanks, yes. You remember to tell Clarabelle that we wouldn't need her up there?
1: I let her go right after you called. I told her she'd have 3 days off.
0: Good. More fun to rough it ourselves in such a place.
1: Is the lake really so beautiful?
0: Oh, yes. It's magnificent. Perfect, in fact.
1: And you said we'll have the whole area to ourselves?
0: Mm-hmm. There's absolutely nobody up there right now. That's why we get the off-season rate, including the use of the boating equipment.
1: Sounds ideal.
0: Oh, you can't imagine what it's like in a canoe in the middle of that lake. First thing tomorrow morning, you'll find out. Well, are we about ready? Long drive in the dark.
1: Arthur, dear, you didn't have to pay in advance for the cabin.
0: Why, no.
1: Not even a deposit?
0: No, but, well, I have to pay eventually. What difference does it make?
1: Thrift, darling, thrift. See, I don't intend to go there alone.
0: Alone? What is this? We're both going there.
1: No, dear. No, you're not going anywhere.
0: What?
1: Oh, my poor dear Arthur, you're such an amateur. So inept and so foolishly brave. You persist in challenging professionals in their own field. First as a gambler.
0: Well, I don't know what you mean.
1: Oh, darling, I knew about that from the beginning. And then as a murderer, really, dear, it's pathetic. Those sadly obvious attempts are cliff. A staircase, and now a canoe.
0: Ellen, no.
1: And
0: above
1: all, to choose as your first victim of all people, me, darling. You're my fifth.
0: Ella, what are you saying?
1: That inevitable policy. Both of us insured. Don't you see? I knew I could count on you for that.
0: Ellen, stop this. Stop it, all right?
1: Don't try to get... Not anymore. Not after drinking that coffee I prepared so carefully for you. It's too late. Henry couldn't get up, and before him, Clarence, and before him, William, et cetera, dear, you see?
2: I'll kill you!
1: Nonsense, dear, and you never could have. Just to think my nephew Herbert, who should by this time have known better, thought you were a mistake.
2: You monster!
1: Oh, sir, that's not like you. It's almost rude. You know I've no head for business. And a lady must live.
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0: heard in tonight's story were Elspeth Eric as Ella, Paul McGrath as Art, Bob Reddick as Herbert, and Leon Janney as Don. 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
0: 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That's R-O-M-A, Roma Wines. Those excellent California wines that can add so much pleasantness to the way you live, to your happiness in entertaining guests, to your enjoyment of everyday meals. Yes, right now a glassful would be very pleasant, as Roma Wines bring you a remarkable tale of suspense.
17: And with the drama called The Taming of the Beast, and with the performances of Miss Nancy Kelly as Nora Van Nostrand, and Mr. Helmut Dantine as Dr. Ferrari, Roma Wines hope indeed to keep you in suspense.
18: I knew what kind of woman Nora was the minute I laid eyes on her. She was very beautiful, equally neurotic and utterly heartless. She was the kind of a woman who wants everything, gives nothing, and still thinks she's a passionate bargain for any man. Completely unconscious of the fact that her only real motivation in life is to humiliate, dominate, and finally destroy any man she can get her hands on. But that didn't matter either. You see, she had $3 million. And I'd already made up my mind, if my plans worked out, that I was going to kill her. She and Mark had given a party that night. The last of us were just leaving, and you could tell then that a storm was brewing and was going to break out the minute the door closed behind us.
19: Good night, Nora, darling.
20: Oh, Evelyn, it was wonderful to have you.
19: Darling, you know I wouldn't miss one of your parties for anything. You can always count on at least one good fight. Good night, Mark.
20: Oh, good night.
21: Oh, good night, Nora.
20: Good night, Harry.
21: Oh, can I see you tomorrow?
20: Call me.
21: Oh, I will. Good night, Mark. Thanks a million for everything.
22: Night.
23: Good night.
18: Good night, Mrs. Van Nostrand.
20: Oh, Dr. Ferrari, I'm so glad Maxine brought you along. You were simply fascinating. I do want to hear more about it sometime.
18: Thank you. Thank you very much. Good night, Mr. Van Nostrand. It was a great pleasure indeed.
22: Good night, Doctor.
20: Mark. Mark, must you insult everyone that I ever bring into this house?
22: Me? I didn't insult anyone.
20: Well, maybe you didn't slap anyone across the face with your gloves, but you might just as well have.
22: Well, maybe I might at that.
20: And what does that mean?
22: Nora, for your information, and I mean this very sincerely, it's apt to stir up some pretty primitive adrenal reactions when a man sees some handsome heel trying to make a date with his wife right under his very nose.
20: Oh, Mark, how utterly childish. What are you thinking of?
22: It's not what I'm thinking of. It's what he's thinking of, and you know what it is.
20: Well, what if he is? He's only human. And if you're insinuating
22: I'm
20: that
22: I'm not insinuating anything. If I thought that...
20: What do you expect me to do while you're downtown all day? Sit around home playing housewife? You know I'm not that kind of a person. You promised me when we were married...
22: I know, Nora, I know. I'm sorry. It's just that I'm a little jealous. Can't you see that? Because I love you. Okay?
20: No. No, Mark. I think we ought to have a very thorough talk about the whole thing.
22: All right, darling, but not tonight. I'm tired.
20: Not tonight. Not tonight. I'm tired. That's what you always say every time I want to discuss anything with you. It's all right when you want to sit up all night and talk, but when it's a question of my problems and my friends...
22: What do you mean, your friends? I've never heard you say a decent word about any one of them in your life, unless you wanted to pick a quarrel
20: Mark,
22: with me.
20: Mark, don't you shout at me.
22: All right, but...
20: I'm certainly not the one who's trying to pick a quarrel. I'm simply trying to get you to adopt a reasonable attitude.
22: Well, you're not trying to be reasonable. You're just trying to make me out a heel, because I don't like that bunch of sponging, neurotic...
20: Who pays for the parties we give? Who bought and paid for this house that you're living
22: Nora,
20: in?
22: Nora.
20: I did. And I don't notice you leaning over backwards.
22: I'm your husband,
20: Then
22: Nora.
20: Stop torturing me. Stop preaching. Stop telling me what I... ought to do and try to be decent yourself once in a while.
22: Not
20: oh,
22: preaching.
20: Shut up!
22: I won't stand for this,
20: won't
22: Nora.
20: You? Well, then maybe you won't stand for this either.
22: Nora.
20: For this.
22: Laura, I warn you, stop throwing those glasses around.
20: What will you do? What will you do? What will you
22: Laura,
20: do?
22: Laura, you're out of your mind. You're sick or crazy.
20: All right. All right, I'm crazy. See? I'm crazy. I'm crazy. You hit me.
22: I could kill you when you act like this. I could kill you.
18: Yes, what is it?
2: Dr. Ferrari, Mr. Mark Van Nostrand would like to see you.
18: Van Nostrand? So soon? Have him come in.
22: Hello, Dr. Ferrari.
18: Come in, Mr. Van Nostrand. Sit down.
22: Thanks. Say, I'm afraid I didn't make a very good first impression as a host last night.
18: Oh, that's all right. A man in my profession never goes on first impressions anyway.
22: No, I suppose not. But if there was anything that... Well, I guess without realizing it, I was a little disturbed even then.
18: About your wife.
22: How did you know?
18: Oh, it's rather obvious. You're a sane, sober, well-adjusted sort of man, while Mrs. Van Nostrand is inclined to be more volatile.
22: You mean neurotic, don't you?
18: If you prefer. And if you know what the word means.
22: I think I do.
18: Very well, then. Yes, Mrs. Van Nostrand is very definitely neurotic. But most of us are, more or less.
22: Doctor, I'm not trying to blame her. I know there are causes behind these things. And I love Nora. I don't know how I could go on living without her. And I mean that quite literally.
18: Of course you do.
22: At first I was able to cope with it all right, but now I'm beginning to lose my grip. Like last night. We had a terrible quarrel after all of you'd left. We made it up, of course, but... Well, this time it really shook me. It frightened me.
18: Yes.
22: I'd suggested a couple of times before that maybe she ought to go to a doctor, some nerve specialist or something, but it always made her so furious that I... Well, anyway, after hearing some of your conversation last night, some of the results you'd had, well, I thought, what could I lose? I'd try again.
18: And so you did.
22: Yes, and I was never so surprised in my life. She agreed.
18: Well, of course, we often find that meeting people socially is very helpful in overcoming resistance.
22: Yeah, that's what I thought I was. Doctor, you can help her, can't you? I don't know what I'd do if...
18: If Mrs. Van Nostrand herself will cooperate, yes, I can.
22: Oh, swell. She's here with me, waiting outside. Shall I bring her in?
18: Please do.
22: Nora?
3: Yes?
22: Come in, will you, darling?
18: How do you do, Mrs. Van Nostrand?
3: Hello, Dr. Ferrari. I suppose Mark has convinced you by this time that I'm mad as a hatter.
22: Oh, no, darling.
18: In our profession, Mrs. Van Nostrand, we don't go on hearsay evidence.
22: Well, I guess there's no sense in my hanging around.
18: No, I wouldn't wait if I were you. These preliminary interviews sometimes take quite a while.
22: I'll see you this evening, Nora.
3: Goodbye, darling.
22: Bye.
18: Well, Mrs. Van Nostrand?
3: Well, what do we do now? I suppose I go into some sort of a trance and you pry all my little secrets out of me.
18: Let us understand each other. Nobody's forcing you to come here, and you can go now if you like.
3: And suppose I don't like?
18: All right, then let's talk sense.
3: You know this is all very silly, don't you?
18: I don't know anything of the kind. Why did you come if you thought it was silly?
3: To humor Mark.
18: Oh, I see. You've never humored him before my going to a doctor, have you?
3: All right. Do you want the nice, sensible reason, or do you want the real one?
18: Let's try the real one.
3: Well, then, I came here because I find you very attractive.
18: I see.
3: Now it's your turn.
18: Do you want the professional answer?
3: Oh, no. Let's not be professional yet.
18: In that case, I think you're the most exciting woman I've ever met in my life.
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6: Between the acts of Suspense, this is Truman Bradley for Roma Wines. Next Sunday is Easter.
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17: And now Roma Wines bring back to our soundstage Nancy Kelly as Nora Van Nostrand and Helmut Dantin as Dr. Paul Ferrari in The Taming of the Beast, a play well calculated to keep you in suspense.
18: Of course, I'm no more a doctor than Shirley Temple or a psychologist either, but I've picked up enough of the lingo to get by. It's easy. You just go to one of these semi-resort places in a state where the laws aren't too strict, put on a little front, get invited to the right parties, and before you can say Sigmund Freud, everybody in town with so much money and time they haven't anything better to do are flocking into your office and writing you big fat checks just to lie around and talk about themselves. With Nora, all I had to do was to get her to come around once, and I knew I could keep her coming back. Well, things were coming along very nicely with Nora, although I still kept a little professional touch, just for appearances. Then one afternoon, she came in and I noticed she had a look in her eye, a glint of excitement and amusement too, almost as though she were secretly laughing at me. And for a minute I was worried, and I fell back on the indifference and the professional manner until I could find out what it was.
20: You're very quiet today, darling. Is this one of the days I'm supposed to do the talking?
18: No, Nora. I will do the talking.
20: Well, then why don't you? I'm waiting.
18: Nora, have you had those x-rays taken as I asked you to?
20: How now, darling? How in the world did x-rays get into this conversation?
18: Because they are very important. A minor organic disorder can cause all kinds of psychic disturbances. I've told you all about that,
20: yes,
18: darling.
20: Yes, darling, you did, and it was very boring.
18: That's not the point. Did you have them taken?
20: Yes, I did.
18: At the Mills Laboratories?
20: Yes.
18: And when will I have the proofs?
20: Oh, 2 or 3 days, I think they said.
18: Oh, that's fine.
20: Paul, I want to ask you something now.
18: What?
20: Paul, do you really think I'm improving?
18: What do you think?
20: Oh, well, I feel more vital, more alive, more exhilarated than I have for, oh, years. Do you really think it's you?
18: What do you think?
20: Well, I think maybe yes.
18: Nora, perhaps the time has come for me to have a little talk with you about some things that I haven't been sure you were quite ready for up to now.
20: Darling, you're really pretty attractive, aren't you?
18: Nora, as you become a more adjusted person, a more complete and more developed person, you must expect certain changes in your attitude towards your environment and your life. And...
20: Oh, I'll certainly feel cheated if there aren't. What are you getting at, Paul?
18: Nora, you must expect, as you become adjusted, that relationships with people who are no longer as adjusted as yourself will no longer be entirely satisfactory to you.
20: Oh, relationships such as marriage?
18: Yes, quite, Nora.
20: This is a proposal, isn't it, Paul?
18: What, Nora?
20: Yes. Yes, I think it is. And I think what you're really trying to tell me and haven't the courage to say is that I've got to get Mark out of the way.
18: I didn't say that, Nora.
20: Well, that's what you meant, wasn't it? But you don't need to worry, Paul.
18: Worry?
20: Now, I suppose it really isn't fair. I, Suppose I really should have told you as soon as I came in.
6: Told me what?
20: Yes, I know I should have. You must be able to confide in your analyst. Isn't that the idea?
6: Nora, what are you talking about?
20: About Mark.
6: What about Mark?
20: Mark shot himself as I was leaving the house about 20 minutes ago.

0: This, of course, was a wonderful break. In all my plans, I never thought Mark would bow himself out with as little fuss as that. I must say he was a sport about it. No notes left behind, no accusing anybody. He just put the gun to his head and that was it. After that, it was easy. Nobody knew anything yet, so I was able, as Nora's analyst, to say that it was vital to her health to get away. We left the very night and were married in Yuma 6 hours later. And we stayed away, just traveling around for nearly 6 months. For Nora had the big house and everything back home, so of course, finally, we went back. I'd forgotten all about the x-rays I told Nora to have taken. There were nothing but window dressing anyway. But the next day when I went downtown to close up my office... Dr. Ferrari speaking. Who? Oh, yes, Mills Laboratories, yes. Yes, of course. Oh, yes, x-rays for Mrs. Ferrari. Yes, well, what is it? Tell me. What? Oh, this is terrible. Are you sure? She's my wife, you see. She's... I'm very sorry. Forgive me, yes. Listen, you must promise me one thing. Promise me that you won't tell this to another living soul, absolutely to no one. You understand that? Thank you very much. You might as well send them around to my house. I could hardly believe it. Because, you see, I hadn't really made up my mind yet when I was going to kill Nora, or how. I only knew for a certainty that she would become unbearable eventually. And then I would have to do it. But now, there was my answer. The breaks were coming my way, all right, and fast. Of course, Nora became more and more difficult, just as I'd known she would, but I could stand anything now. That is, I thought I could. But one day I went into my study. I'd closed my office, but the big stud in the east wing did come in handy every so often, and I always kept it locked. Only this time, when I unlocked the door and went in, there was Nora.
1: Oh? Hello?
0: What are you doing in here, Nora?
1: What do you mean? What am I doing in here?
0: Just what I said. What are you doing in here?
1: Going through your things?
0: Yes, I can see that. And why?
1: Paul, you seem to forget that this is my house.
0: And you seem to forget that these are my things. And that the reason I keep them locked up is precisely so that you won't go sticking your nose into things that are none of your business. Now, get out of here.
1: Oh, no.
0: Nora, are you going to walk out or am I going to put you out?
1: Neither, I think. Who was that woman who was in here this afternoon?
0: A patient.
1: A patient? You haven't had a patient since you retired on my money.
0: That's right. And enjoying every penny of it.
1: Who was she?
0: I told you, a patient.
1: You're lying.
0: All right, I'm lying. She was anything you want to think. Now, will you please go away and leave me alone?
1: Then I suppose these are hers.
0: Oh, you found those, did you?
1: Yes, yes, I found them, did I? And would you mind telling me why any patient of yours has to have full-length x-ray pictures?
0: Oh, really, Nora, you're beginning to border on the psychotic. You don't think I get excited about x-ray pictures of women, do you?
1: What are these pictures?
0: I see you've forgotten, my dear, that when you were more impressed with my talents than you seem to be now, you had some full-length x-ray pictures taken.
1: Oh.
0: Those are yours. I don't blame you for not recognizing yourself. Beauty is only skin deep.
1: Paul, why did you stop analyzing me?
0: Because you didn't need it anymore.
1: You decided that rather suddenly, didn't you?
0: Yes, I decided that the day after I married you. Now, will you please leave me? You're becoming very tiresome.
1: Tiresome? Now I'm tiresome. After you drove poor Mark to his grave.
0: Those who are bringing in poor Mark now.
1: Bringing? Oh, if I could only bring him back.
0: Oh, stop it, Nora. You wouldn't have Mark back if he walked into this room right now.
1: Oh, wouldn't I?
0: No, and I tell you why. You never did want Mark from the moment you found out that you could snap your fingers and he would come running to you like a puppy. And you wanted me from the moment you found out that I wouldn't. And that's why you wouldn't leave me if I tried to beat you away with a club. How is that for analysis?
1: Oh. Oh, you beast. You vile, contemptible beast.
0: So I am a beast. But until you find some way of taming the beast, you are stuck with it. And that concludes the lesson for today. Class dismissed.
1: Maybe I will, Paul. Maybe... Maybe I will find some way of taming the beast.
0: Go ahead and try. And in the meantime, you might try being a little more like a human being yourself. In the short time you have got left.
1: Well, I... What do you mean?
0: What I say.
1: What do you mean?
0: All right, Nora. I've tried to keep it from you. But maybe you've got that coming to you, too.
1: Paul, what are you saying?
0: It's not what I'm saying. It's what those X-rays are saying. And if you don't believe me, take them to any doctor.
1: I asked you what you were saying. Why don't you tell me?
0: You've got a brain tumor, Nora. You will be dead in about 90 days. I suppose I shouldn't have told her, but I couldn't resist it. And I couldn't see that it would make much difference one way or the other. The laws in this state are pretty tight about a husband sharing a wife's property, and I was bound to get half anyway. And Nora had no relatives, so even if she tried to get nasty and leave the other half to the old lady's home or something, I could always break the will. As a matter of fact, telling her seemed to do a certain amount of good. Because suddenly she changed. For the first time since I had known her, she had moments and even several days in a stretch of being genuinely kind and considerate and even affectionate. She wasn't suffering much, having violent headaches, but otherwise in pretty good shape, right up until the end. And the 90 days were nearly up when she called me into her room one day, and I went in and sat beside her on the bed.
1: Paul... Do you ever think much about death?
0: Oh, darling, you mustn't have morbid thoughts like that. Maybe it won't happen for a long time. Maybe.
1: Oh, no, my thoughts aren't morbid. I really don't mind now. I don't mind in the least.
0: That's the way to be, Nora.
1: But what about you, Paul?
0: What about me?
1: Yes. How do you feel about death?
0: Well, I guess I never thought much about it.
1: Oh, well, don't you think everyone should?
0: Maybe.
1: What do you think, Paul?
0: Well, I can't say that I'm exactly looking forward to it, but it looks like I'm lucky. It looks like it's still a pretty far way for me.
1: And that's funny, Paul, because you know, I am looking forward to it.
0: You're looking forward to it?
1: Paul, don't you think that if somebody really accomplished something by dying, they would look forward to it?
0: You mean being a hero, a savior of your country or something? I don't believe in heroes.
1: No, I don't mean that. I mean, if someone did something for themselves, something they'd wanted to do more than anything else in all their lives, and the only way they could do it was by dying, then wouldn't they look forward to it?
0: Well, maybe. Though I can't quite imagine the circumstances.
1: No, I suppose you can't. But Paul...
0: Yes?
1: If someone lost everything they'd always wanted by dying, that would be terrible, wouldn't it?
0: Yes, I guess it would.
1: Dying would be torture then, wouldn't it? It'd be the most terrible torture that any human being could ever experience, wouldn't it?
0: What's this all about, Nora? I never knew you were a philosopher.
1: Paul, did you ever see this before?
0: Why, yes, that's Mark's gun, isn't it? The one he killed himself with.
1: That's right, Paul. Mark's gun.
0: What are you doing with it up here?
1: Oh, well, didn't it ever occur to you that I wouldn't go without taking you with me?
0: No, Nora, you are. What are you talking about? Give me that gun.
1: No, don't move, Paul.
0: Nora.
1: That hurts, doesn't it, Paul? You wouldn't get the money then, would you, Paul? You wouldn't get the money or anything, only death. That would be torture, wouldn't it, Paul?
0: Nora, you're out of your mind. That would be murder. They would hang...
1: Now, you see, Paul, they wouldn't hang me, would they? They wouldn't have time. Because I'll be dead in a few days. But I'll still be alive when you're dead.
0: Nora!
1: You see, Paul, I did find a way of taming the beast after all.
0: Nora! No!

0: I'm going to die. There is not the slightest question about that. Probably by tomorrow night at the latest. That's why I'm able to tell about this. It doesn't matter now. Nothing matters much when you are dying and you know you are dying. But Nora was right. It would have been torture except for one thing. I still had one break coming. I've still got one last laugh. Because now I know how Nora is going to feel when she goes. Because she told me so herself. She told me what torture it would be. For me, she thought. Only it won't. It will be for her. Because it wasn't more than half an hour after she had shot me that the phone by her bed rang and she answered it in person.
1: Hello?
2: Mrs. Van Nostra, that is Mrs. Ferrari?
1: Yes?
2: Oh, thank heaven we've located you, Mrs. Ferrari. There's been a terrible mistake.
1: Well, who is this?
2: This is the Mills Laboratories. We took some x-rays of you last year, do you remember?
1: Yes?
2: Well, this has never happened before, but we were checking through our files today when we found out about the mistake. We sent you the wrong x-rays. The other patient just died, and that's how we came to find out about it. So, you see, we... Hello, Mrs. Ferrari? Mrs. Ferrari?
1: Yes?
2: So I say, you see, you're in perfect health, and you'll probably live to be 100. Hello? Hello, Mrs. Ferrari? Hello?
1: You live to be 100. You live to be 100.

0: And so closes The Taming of the Beast, in which Roma Wines have brought you Miss Nancy Kelly and Mr. Helmut Dantin as stars of tonight's study in Suspense.
1: Before our stars return to the microphone, let me say a word for Roma Wines, the sponsor of Suspense. 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
3: This is Nancy Kelly. It's always a really great privilege and delight to appear on Suspense, and tonight I enjoyed particularly working with Mr. Dantin, and I should like you to know that in person he isn't at all the unscrupulous kind of villain that he played tonight. But I guess you'll know that he isn't all bad if you've seen him in his current picture for Warner Brothers, Hotel Berlin.
4: Thank you very much, Miss Kelly. And allow me, ladies and gentlemen, to say in returning the courtesy that it's the greatest possible proof that Miss Kelly's a wonderful actress if she made you believe she was as evil and ruthless as she seemed to be in the play. And I will make a plug too, Nancy. I know you would like to see her in the RKO picture, Betrayal from the East.
3: And I think we've just time to pass along this very important word from our government. The armed forces need more nurses. If you're a registered nurse under 45, please recognize this need. You can wire for information to the Surgeon General, U.S. Army, Washington, D.C., or call your local Red Cross chapter. And if you cannot now qualify as an Army nurse, your services are urgently needed in essential civilian jobs.
0: Suspense is produced, edited, and directed by William Spear. Next Thursday, same time, Dane Clark will be your star of Suspense.
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0: Suspense. Autolite and its 96,000 dealers present Mr. Victor Mature in Momentum, a suspense play produced and edited by William Spear.
1: Say, Hap.
2: Yes, Harlow?
1: This morning I was telling a cantankerous cartoon of a car it would run better with Autolite resistor spark plugs when it reared up on its differential and replied, "What do you think I'm waiting for?"
2: A talking car.
1: Well, every bright buggy knows that Autolite resistor spark plugs mean a smoother idle and better engine performance on leaner gas mixtures.
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1: Right, you are, Hap. Autolite resistor spark plugs have 200% longer electrode life. And they cut down on spark plug interference with radio and television, too. Why, millions are in use. Backed by the engineering know-how of Autolite, wide-gap Autolite resistor spark plugs assure top all-round spark plug performance. 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
0: And now, with Momentum and with the performance of Victor Mature, Autolite hopes once again to keep you in suspense.
3: I looked just like any other guy standing on a platform waiting for a train at night. The other people walking up and down here waiting for their train, they might look and they might not. Just a guy waiting for a train, waiting to say goodbye to New York. They don't know I'm different. It's starting to snow. They think the way I'm clutching my coat collar together is because I'm cold. They don't know I've got a bullet in my neck. Yeah.

0: telling me I'm going to get myself in bad trouble. All those people dying on account of it. Like a snowball when it starts rolling itself up, gathering, what is it? Momentum. Well, in another 20 minutes, her train will be here and I'll meet her and we'll be on our way to San Francisco and things will be different. Things will be a lot different. I never thought today was going to be like this. Since noon today, it's already lasted a couple million years. A couple of million years.
1: Dick! Dick! Dick, get up!
0: What's the idea?
1: Oh, Dick, get up. It's noon. 12 o'clock and you haven't even gotten out of bed yet.
0: What? 12 noon? Hey, you're going to be late for work.
1: I'm home on my lunch hour. I thought you'd do something like this. Sleeping all day?
0: I was up late last night.
1: Shooting pool.
0: All right, a guy's got to have some relaxation.
1: You've been relaxing for 6 months. You haven't even tried to get a job.
0: Oh, nuts.
1: Nobody's out of work these days.
0: Look, I told you, it's got to be the right thing, that's all. I don't want to take the first stinking job that comes along.
1: Or do you want me to go on supporting you?
0: You didn't have to say that.
1: Well, everybody's saying. The people downstairs, the landlord, everybody. I didn't have my little job. How could we eat?
0: So everybody's saying you're supporting me. Is that it?
1: Well, isn't it?
0: I'll show them. I'll show them all. Who are they with their cheap little ideas and two-bit jobs? You don't have to work like a slave to make a living.
1: Oh, Dick. When you talk, sometimes I'm afraid you're going to get in trouble.
0: A guy's a little down on his luck, and all of a sudden, little wifey's a martyr. She has to go out and work.
1: Dick, please.
0: That's it, isn't it? You're a martyr.
1: No, darling, I didn't say that at all.
0: Oh, yes, you did. Yes, you did.
1: Dick, when I get home from work tonight, we're going to have to find a place to live.
0: Now, this place isn't good enough for you, huh?
1: No, darling. This is our last day. We're being evicted.
0: Hmm? Says who?
1: The landlord stopped me this morning. We owe him 3 months' rent. I simply haven't got it. Well, we have until tomorrow morning.
0: Well, listen, nobody throws Dick Payne out of his own place.
1: I'll try to get home early. Find a hotel, maybe.
0: Wait a minute. Don't bother. I'll get some dough. I know just where. Mr. Burroughs.
1: Oh, Dick, you're not going to Mr. Burroughs.
0: Why not? He owes it to me. He's making money out of my invention, isn't he?
1: Dick, you know that when you worked for Mr. Burroughs, you were paid for everything you did.
0: Yeah, if you call a couple of bucks a week pay. Burroughs is making a lot of dough in that stinking shop just because of my invention.
1: But he's not that way. I worked for him, too, remember?
0: Then you ought to know how he cheated me. Yeah, that's what he did. He cheated me.
1: You know Mr. Burroughs isn't that kind of man. The firm isn't run that way. If you had anything
0: coming... Go ahead. That's right. Stick up for that shyster who robbed your own husband. I'm going over and see him today for a showdown.
1: Oh, Dick, please don't go over there. Don't make any trouble.
0: We need dough, don't we? We're being evicted, aren't we? Well, I'm going to show you a little action. I'm going out and get her some dough.
1: You know Mr. Burroughs won't listen to anything so foolish.
0: He'll listen to me and he'll pay too plenty.
1: Oh, darling, no, no.
0: What are you crying about? Look, when I get that dough, you won't have to support me anymore. Cut it out. Go on back to work. I'm going to lie here a couple of minutes and figure this out. Go on. I guess I was pretty sore when I talked to her like that. But it made me mad. You know, like one of those things leads to another and the whole thing gets going like momentum. By the time I cool off, I was up in the Bronx where Burroughs has his little office and machine shop in back. I phoned from a drugstore on 192nd Street. And the girl said there'd be a lot of people there all afternoon. So I killed time with a double feature. But I was back there at 6:30 just after dark. And I was mad again thinking about the eviction and all. There was a light in his office, so I got around the side street. And I tried to see what was going on. The blinds were down over the window, but there was enough space for me to see the part of the room. Someone was in there with him. I couldn't see who it was. They were just shaking hands.
2: Well, good night. Don't you worry about it anymore. Good night.
0: I waited right there by the window until whoever it was had gone. Then I walked around and up to the door. But I didn't have to knock.
2: Oh.
0: Good evening, Mr. Burroughs.
2: I was just leaving you. You want to see me about something?
0: Yeah. Yes, sir, I do.
2: Well, all right. Come in. Chilly out tonight. Feels like snow, maybe. Well, sit down.
0: Thanks.
2: Now what?
0: Well, I used to work here in the
3: shop once.

0: I quit 6 months ago. Remember me, Dick Payne?
1: I most certainly do remember you, Payne. Married the best secretary I ever had. Yeah, Pauline, a wonderful girl.
0: I think so.
1: I'm sure you appreciate that. She's a very fine girl.
0: Yeah, she's all right.
1: How are things with you and Pauline?
0: Good. Good.
1: Want to come back to work, Payne?
0: No, no, that isn't what I came to see you about. It's about that lug wrench you're still using in the shops, the one with the long side screw.
1: Yeah, what about it?
0: I invented it, Mr. Burroughs.
1: Really? I thought Tim Riley worked that out.
0: Well, Tim worked on it, but it was me who figured out how to set that thumb screw.
1: Hasn't the thumb screw always been set that way?
0: Not high on the wrench, no.
1: Oh,
0: and
1: I see.
0: Since I figured it out while I was here, and since you're using it, I think I ought to be paid for it. I worked on it a long time.
1: Payne, I just don't believe this, frankly. Tim Riley's been my foreman for 12 years. I know him pretty well. He'd have been the first to tell me if you'd contributed anything to perfecting that wrench.
0: Well, he wanted all the credit himself.
1: No, no, no, Payne. It's not a matter of credit or money or anything else.
0: Now, look here, Mr. Look here, Burroughs. I'm not going to be cheated out of anything.
1: Oh, stop it, Payne. I'm not obligated to you in any way.
0: Look, you're still using the wrench, aren't you?
1: I don't want to argue with you, and I don't want to be bothered with you. If it weren't for Pauline and the respect I have for her, I wouldn't even listen to you. I told her just the
0: other... Let's leave her out of this, huh? She's my wife.
1: Unfortunately for her. You know, Payne, I expected you to try something like this, and I'm ready for it.
0: Yeah, well, where's my dough?
1: Here. I want you to sign this. Here.
0: What is it?
1: A release. Although I don't owe you anything, for Mrs. Payne's sake, I'm giving you some money, because I know you both need it. This release will be my receipt. It'll insure me against you bothering me about this again.
0: Yeah?
1: Go ahead, sign it.
0: Where's the dough? Where's the dough? How much?
1: $200.
0: Well, why didn't you say so? Oh, no, you don't, wise guy. I want more than that. Look, if it's big enough to make me sign a release, it's big enough to bring in a lot more dough.
1: Get out of here, Payne. Get out of here.
0: And who's going to make me?
1: I'm smaller than you, Payne, but so help me, I'll throw you out myself. You're a no good, worthless...
0: Cut that!
1: How Pauline could ever have seen
0: Look,
1: anything...
0: Look, I told you to leave her out of this, didn't
1: now
0: I?
1: Now get out of here before
0: Give me my
1: I
0: dough.
1: Lose my... Get out of here!
0: Oh, no, you don't, you...
1: Oh!
0: She don't like that, huh? Well, try this! Oh! All right now, Mr. Burroughs. Come on, Mr. Burroughs. I didn't mean to... Mr. Burroughs. You see, it was just one of those days again. He said something and I said something and it all piles up like a snowball. The first thing somebody gets, hurt. If he'd listened to reason and... Well, if he'd just listened to reason, he'd be alive now. When I felt his pulse, there was nothing. I opened his coat to feel his heart. And that's when a black shiny billfold fell out. It was crammed with money. My money.
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0: 11:50. The train will just be pulling out of Grand Central now. It'll be here in 10 minutes. 12 o'clock. It won't be long now. Another 10 minutes, I'll be safe on that train with Polly. And all of this will be over. I'll make it. Nothing's going to stop me. Nothing. Not even this bullet. He started it all, Mr. Burroughs. And then the whole thing got going. Momentum. I didn't mean to kill him. I just went there to get my money, the money he owed me for using my invention. But nobody saw me do it, and I got out of there. All I wanted to do was get home to Pauline. But first I had to stop somewhere and get a drink. I needed it bad. I found a little place on 3rd Avenue, 60-something. It was empty except for the bartender.
5: Hello.
0: Hello. Business is kind of slow tonight, huh?
5: Big television shows don't start until 8. What'll it be?
0: I'd like some whiskey. Just whiskey.
5: Just whiskey, and whiskey it is, mister.
0: Yeah.
5: Chase him?
0: No. Give me another one.
5: Sure. Kind of dry, huh?
0: Yeah, yeah.
5: Another one?
0: No. That's enough, thanks.
5: That's $1.20.
0: $1.20? Well, that's no problem. Just take it out of...
5: Oh. Something wrong, buddy?
0: Oh, no. I changed my mind.
5: Yeah, what about?
0: I think I'll have another drink. Yeah, give me another one. Only make it a double this time.
5: Sure. Want to pay me for the other two first?
0: I'll pay you when I'm finished.
5: House rule.
0: Huh?
5: Every two drinks we always collect in this place. That way, in case anybody tries to run out on a tab, which they don't generally do, because I don't like things like that. We don't lose much if they make it.
0: Just a minute. You don't think that
5: which
0: I'm trying
5: they
0: to...
5: don't generally do.
0: Look, I'm not trying to beat you out of anything. I got money.
5: Sure you have. You know, there's some guys around this town you just can't tell about. What's the matter?
0: I feel a little sick. Where's the watchman?
5: Door right back there behind a cigarette machine. Want to pay me now?
0: I'll be right back. Just my luck. The drinks were more than the change I had in my pocket. That meant I had to break one of those bills I took from Burroughs. They were all 50s and 100s. I couldn't take a chance on that bartender. He might think it was funny and remember and tell the police. I got panicky. It was another one of those snowballing things. I had to get out of that place. In the washroom, there was a window that led off to the alley. I just raised it, and it was climbing up on the sill when the bartender walked in. He was carrying a gun.
6: All right, wise guy. I thought you'd try something like this. Come on, get off of that ledge.
0: Look, I was only opening the window to get some air in here.
6: Yeah, sure. Tell it to the cops.
0: I'll pay you. Look, I'll pay you anything you want.
6: Deadbeat. I spotted you the minute you walked in the joint. I can spot him a mile off now. Come on, get moving.
0: No.
6: Let go of my arm, you crazy fool.
0: This gun's
6: loaded. You might get scared.
0: Let go of me, you...
6: You crazy...
0: I stood there with the gun in my hand. I didn't mean to hurt him either. But he tried to turn me over to the police for nothing. I hit him in the leg. He was out cold. I didn't know what to do. I didn't dare leave the gun. I just didn't know what to do. Finally, I thought I heard somebody coming in the front. I found a back door and ran until I was out of breath. I went up the stairs of our apartment house two at a time. And by the time I got inside my door, I thought my knees were going to buckle. But I had the safe feeling that a guy's own place gives him, you know, no matter how stinking it is. Pauline was cooking supper.
7: Dick? Oh, Dick, hello.
0: Liver and onions again?
7: I heard you come in, Dick. I'm glad you're home.
0: Liver and onions.
7: Well, I know it isn't one of your favorites, but liver was on sale.
0: Turn it off.
7: All right, but I'm going to eat it.
0: No, you're not. Neither one of us are.
7: Dick, what is it now? You've been drinking.
0: Two drinks and I'm drunk, huh?
7: I didn't say that. But when you drink, it means something's happened. What is it this time?
0: I made up my mind.
7: Oh, you mean you're going to take a job?
0: Yeah, yeah.
7: Oh, God.
0: Well, you haven't heard it all yet.
7: I don't need to hear anymore.
0: Listen, I know I haven't been a model American husband.
7: Oh, dear.
0: Nobody ever voted me the guy most likely to become a millionaire, but, honey,
8: Well, I didn't always get the breaks, you know.
7: No, of course.
8: You need to get a certain amount of momentum to... Ah, why kid anybody? It's been my fault.
7: No, it hasn't, darling. You've tried in your own way.
8: Don't keep it up. Everybody thinks I'm a sponge or a deadbeat. You told me they did.
7: They don't know you like I do.
8: Nobody believes in me. There's no reason why they should.
7: I believe in you.
8: Do you really?
7: Yes, darling. Yes.
8: Say it again.
7: I believe in you.
8: How much?
7: As much as anybody could. More.
8: Would you believe in me in Chicago, in Milwaukee, or in San Francisco?
7: Anywhere. Anywhere in the world.
8: All right, then, we're going.
7: Going? Where?
8: San Francisco.
7: But my
8: job. From now on, I'm doing the work for this family.
7: Well, how can we
8: pick
7: right up?
8: Look, I've got the money here. Look at it.
7: Dick! How much is this you have? Where'd you get
8: this? Never mind. Look, I got it, and it belongs to me. Take half of it. Go ahead, take it.
7: Well, all right, but I
8: now look,
7: already...
8: go down to Grand Central and buy 2 Pullman tickets to San Francisco on the 9 o'clock train.
7: Well, I'll have to pack. Did you rob a bank?
8: Don't bother. Buy what you need downtown. It'll give you something to do. From now on, we forget this stinking place and start over from the bottom up. New clothes, new landlords, jobs, new friends, and new enemies. Dick Payne will show them. Yeah, I'll show them all what I can do.
7: Well, why do you want me to go alone to the station? Why aren't you coming?
8: I got business to do first. I'm going to pay off all my debts, everybody I owe. How do you like that?
7: Oh, it's wonderful, Dick. But honestly, now, where did you get that?
8: Skip the questions. It's my dough. I work for it. Satisfy you?
7: Well.
8: Now, listen. You get reservations at Grand Central and get on the train. It stops at 125th Street. I'll be busy uptown, so I'll get on at 125th. You got it?
7: 125th Street Station.
8: Right.
7: Yeah.
8: And when that train pulls out of that station, the guy sitting next to you is going to be me. And we'll be heading for a new life, baby. A new life. If she knew what was really on my mind, she'd never have left. I couldn't risk hanging around 42nd Street, showing up at Grand Central with all its bright lights and its cops. I had to hide in some uptown dive where nobody would find me and then sneak on the train to 125th Street, where they got only about 3 bulbs and no cops. I stood at the window and watched across the street. That's when I noticed this guy. A guy standing on the other side of the street looking up right at the apartment. Big, bulky, with policeman-type shoes. I jumped back from the window as he started across the street. I pulled my gun out to see if it was loaded. I heard him. I heard him coming up the stairs. There was nothing to do but wait for him. What do you want?
9: You're Richard Payne?
8: No, Anderson's my name.
9: Isn't this apartment 12?
8: Yeah, it is. I moved in this morning. Paid moved out yesterday.
9: Oh, now, wait a minute. You fit the description I got. Until I find out better, you're the man I want.
8: Look, I tell you
9: that
8: this...
9: We got a little business, you and I, and I
8: look,
9: don't...
8: I reached hey, out and I jerked him off his feet into the room. I knew they'd find me, but I didn't think it would be this quick. He was big, and he knew how to handle himself, but I swung the butt of my gun against the side of his head, and he went limp. I held him up against the door. I didn't want to touch him, but I thought maybe I could find something in his pockets that would tell me how they knew about me. He didn't have a gun or a badge, only a piece of paper. He was a bailiff from the city hall. He's come to evict us. Evict us, and I'd killed him. I wasn't a killer. It was this momentum. Everybody I met. 3 people in 3 hours.
10: Hello, Payne.
8: Out of my way.
10: What are you doing with a gun in your
8: Out of my way.
11: You're crazy.
7: Mr. Payne, what's the matter?
8: Move that baby carriage. Get out of my way.
7: Don't point that gun at me.
8: Move it.
7: Don't.
8: I said
7: Police!
8: Move it.
7: Police!
11: What's
7: going on?
11: What's your name?
7: Mr. Payne, he's got a gun.
11: All right, George Payne, we're out of shot.
8: Oh, no, you don't. Pop her.
12: The second bullet hit me. Hit me somewhere in my back, up high. I don't know where exactly. The pain was everywhere at once, and for a moment everything stopped working. I grabbed the edge of a building and saw a long alley wavering in front of my eyes. It was a long, dark alley. There was a light at the other end. I got my breath and started towards that bright spot. I knew the whole neighborhood would be after me. Besides everything else, now I'd been shooting at cops. The light at the other end turned out to be a milk truck.
8: without a driver. All of a sudden, nobody had to tell me what to do. I got in and I drove off. I left the truck somewhere on 127th Street or someplace, I don't know where, a block or two from here. The toughest thing of all was climbing the stairs to get up here to the station. Three flights of stairs, a step at a time, and like my head would fall off from pain Broadway every time limited. I took a step.
10: The Broadway Limited, non-stop to Chicago, just arrived.
8: Just a minute.
13: Oh, hello. Hey, you sick, mister?
8: Where do the Pullman stop?
13: Oh, the Pullman's always stop up front by the second light.
8: What time does the Chicago train come in?
13: Oh, they just arrive. Leave a Grand Central 11:50 o'clock. Arrive here 12 midnight under the hat. 8 years I sweep up the platform, always on the time. You gonna catch?
8: Yeah.
13: My where's your bags?
8: My wife got on at Grand Central with the luggage. I'm meeting her. We're going places, boy.
13: Oh, that's nice. So where you going? In Chicago, Kansas City?
8: As far as it'll take me, west.
13: Oh, San Francisco. That's a nice town. When you get there, what are you going to do?
8: I got a job there.
13: That's good. Well, maybe someday I take a train to San Francisco. Now I got a job here sweeping. Hey, listen. She just come out of the tunnel. It's on the time.
8: Good.
13: That's a pretty, huh? Good. Except when the train comes at night. When I work, it's always quiet up here. I just brush the dirt off of the side. Down she goes, 45 feet down to the street where the dot belong. Mister, please move the foot so I sweep where you stand. Huh?
8: Sure.
13: Thanks a lot. I sweep just... Hey, what's this?
8: Huh?
13: Your nose don't bleed, but there's a fresh blood drip on the platform.
8: Blood.
13: Hey, what's your name?
8: None of your business.
13: Just a minute. More blood. I don't like this. Now I know why you don't tell me your name. You shame. Maybe you the same fellow shoot a policeman tonight.
8: All right, turn around.
13: Oh, you gotta go.
8: Turn around, I said.
13: Mister, what are you gonna do?
8: Don't you worry. What do you think?

0: Broadway Limited.
1: Help. Yeah, help me up the steps, please.
0: Sure.
1: Thanks.
0: What's the matter with that fellow? He looks so funny.
2: Dick! Oh, here I am. You were going right past me.
1: Pauline, the lights were flickering. I couldn't see.
2: Dick, what's wrong?
1: Just tired, terribly tired. I kept my word and met you, but I'm so tired.
2: Dick, you're hurt.
1: Take care of me, Pauline. Don't let them get to me. Don't let...
2: Who? What is it, dearest? Who are they?
1: Hold me. Hold me, Pauline.
2: Oh, darling. What did you do?
1: It wasn't my fault. I went to get the money from Burroughs. The money you owed me, I killed him.
2: Oh, no.
1: And everything
2: went
1: wrong.
2: Oh, no.
1: Everything. All those people. But I had to get that money. I had to get that money for us.
2: Oh, Dick, no, no, no.
1: I had to.
2: Why? I got off work early and went to see Mr. Burroughs. He gave me $200. He said when you came by, he'd have you sign a release for us.

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1: Tonight's Suspense play was produced and edited by William Spear and directed by Norman MacDonald. 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Victor Mature appeared through the courtesy of 20th Century Fox, producers of the Technicolor production, Oh, You Beautiful Doll. 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By the way, Lorene Tuttle tonight was Pauline. 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

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Tonight, we bring you a story of jealousy and hatred in a circus aerial act. We call it Gallardo. So now, starring Victor Perrin, here is tonight's suspense play, Gallardo.

I am not sure just when it was that I first knew I must kill Nikki. But when I knew, I accepted it and waited. This night, as always before our turn, we had been out in our coveralls and slop shoes for our last-minute check of the rig, testing the guy lines, tightening the screws. We did our work, but now it was not the same between us. We did not meet with our eyes. When we passed each other in the dressing room, we did not speak. Parted down the entrance tunnel to the ring, I saw Nikki slow a moment to wait for Feather. Then he put his arm on her shoulder and leaned over to whisper to her. I saw her smile for him.

0: the sensational world-famous aerialists with their daring, dazzling, death-defying performance of the Flying Stampede!
1: And the waiting was over. This night I would kill Mickey. I went up the ladder and took my place in the catch trap. Then I watched while Feather climbed to the pedestal board. So graceful, so lovely, so cruel. I shut my eyes tight with the pain of loving Feather. And I thought of that day she joined us.
2: Just call me Feather.
3: I am Nicky. This is Rudy Gallardo.
2: Brothers?
1: We are the same as brothers.
2: You don't look alike.
1: I am ugly. Nicky is beautiful. Eh?
2: Oh, I didn't mean that.
1: I do not mean to embarrass you. You see, I know I am ugly. And I have great pride in Nicky's beauty.
3: Rudy, stop that. I was raised with Rudy by his family.
1: I caught Nicky's first leap.
3: When I was 6 and he was 9.
1: Even at 9, one could see I had the shoulders for catching, but could never be a flyer like my father before me.
2: Circus family, huh?
1: In the circus, there have been Gallardos for over 100 years.
2: I joined a circus to get away from a farm in Nebraska.
3: You are recommended by Concello.
2: Yeah, I toured with the big show last season. An act with 6 girls in Delamy. He was the principal flyer.
3: He's good.
2: Yeah.
3: Now, here is the setup of our act, Miss Feather.
2: Oh, just Feather. I left my real name in Nebraska.
3: I see. Now, we open with you doing a sea jump, then a fliffy, and maybe a double. You do the double.
2: Well, I'll have to work on it.
3: You will practice. Then we do some passing leaps. I do a double full twister, a cutaway maybe. We'll work it out. Then, of course, I finish with the triple.
2: Oh, I've heard about your triple.
3: Oh, you have?
2: I've heard you're as good as Cordona.
3: Oh, no. Cordona was the master. Maybe someday I shall be as good.
1: He is better than Cordona. He is the best ever.
3: Rudy, if I am that good, it's only because I have the best catcher ever. The flyer is only as good as his catcher, and you are the best.
2: You boys have quite a mutual admiration society going, haven't you?
3: Yeah, but this is true. Always there are Rudy's strong wrists, right there when I need them.
2: You use a net, of course.
3: The net is there, yes, but...
1: The net is nothing in Nicky's triple. After the third spin on the breakout, so fast he comes, he would overshoot the apron every time.
3: But we never think about that. There will always be Rudy there to catch me.
1: Nicky had climbed to the pedestal board and was dipping into the rosin. Feather reached for the fly bar, ready for her first leap. As she started her swing, I locked my legs in the uprights and hung head down to catch her. On the catch, I thought of that day we started rehearsals, the first time I caught Feather. It was the first time there had ever been bad words between Nicky and me. I remembered that and the things that came after.
4: Come down here.
1: Wait, Feather. What's that?
4: I said come down here. Feather, you too, Rudy.
2: What's eating him?
1: We will see. Now don't try a come down drop in the net. Take the rope.
4: Hey, Whitey. Whitey, get a spirit level on that long bar. The frame looks cockeyed.
1: Here. I will help you.
2: Thanks. You handle that net up there like it was a mattress.
1: Oh, no. The net is never friendly. But it is better now than in the old days. In my father's time, the nets were made by fishermen, and they had knots at the joints. What's the trouble, Nicky? Why did you call us down?
3: Because I thought it might be interesting to find out from Feather here just what she calls that stunt she favored us with, eh?
2: Well, I'm sorry.
3: It was a flyer we wanted, not a clown.
2: I know it was bad.
3: Bad? Never saw such a welt of arms and legs going in all directions.
2: Well, the first try is bad.
3: I thought you were a flyer.
2: I'll do it again.
3: Yes, you'll do it again and again and again. And you will please not make me sick with such a performance as I just saw.
1: Nicky, do not be so hard on her. Anyone can get rusty.
3: We've got 3 weeks to get this act ready.
1: You will please not boss my act.
3: Your act?
1: Feather will rest. You will rehearse. Get up on the fly bar.
3: You cannot order me around.
1: Get up on the fly bar.
3: I'm sorry, Rudy. I guess we better call this rehearsal off.
1: You do not make the decisions. I am Gallardo.
3: Just the same. I am going to my dressing room.
4: Come in.
1: Nicky, what have I done?
3: Rudy, what's the matter with you?
1: I do not know. Truly, I do not know.
3: I never saw you so touchy.
1: To think I would talk to you like that, just the same as my own brother you are. I'm sorry, Nicky.
3: That's all right. But, Rudy, watch it, huh? It's no good for a catcher to get jumpy.
1: It is just the last few days since that woman has been here.
3: Feather?
1: Yes. Did you ever see anything so beautiful? And yet there is something. I do not know. I cannot explain it. You cannot reach her. Like her eyes. Have you noticed her eyes?
3: Well, of
1: they
3: course.
1: They are big and yellow, like the eyes of a cat. And you look into them for a deepness that should be there and see only that they are big and yellow.
3: Oh, come now, Rudy.
1: And
3: that's...
1: you wonder if maybe the deepness is not for you to see. So you look again and again, and it becomes a frantic searching for something that should be there.
3: I'm afraid I don't understand.
1: I guess I do not understand either, but she bothers me.
3: Rudy, she's only been here a few days.
1: Yes, that is it, Nicky. It is because she is new.
3: My friend, Feather is as old as Eve.

0: Don't jump like that. I'm not going to bite you.
1: You startled me. I was thinking about that cat.
0: I think you're scared of me. We've been on the road for over a month and you've hardly talked to me.
1: No, it is not that.
0: Maybe you're shy. Is that it?
1: Maybe.
0: Oh, Rudy, you're cute. Hey, I've seen you staring into that cage before. What's the fascination?
1: I do not know. She's lovely.
0: I think you're in love with that cat.
1: Did you know a black panther like that one killed Nikki's father?
0: No.
1: Not many people work with black panthers. Nikki's father had 8 tigers and a panther, which he loved. A beautiful animal. One night in the ring, the panther ripped him open.
0: Oh.
1: When they brought him to the dressing room, already dead, Nikki's mother looked at him, then took a gun to the menagerie and shot each cat between the eyes. Then she turned the gun on herself. That is when my mother took Nikki to raise.
0: Oh, that's horrible.
1: That is life. Things happen.
0: But why do you come so often to stare into this cage?
1: I do not know. She is so beautiful. I cannot figure out her treachery.
0: You're a strange one.
1: We're moving tomorrow.
0: Yeah, I know. Rudy, don't you think I'm beautiful?
1: Oh, yes.
0: Well, what's the matter? Don't you like me? Rudy, don't you like me?
1: Feather.
0: Well, that's better. I don't like to be ignored. It bothers me.
1: Feather. Beautiful Feather.
0: Oh, Rudy. You're cute. You're real cute.

0: Hey, Rudy, hand me that towel, huh?
1: Catch.
0: Thanks. Well, it's a good show tonight, huh?
1: Yes. Your best clothes are out.
0: I'm going into town tonight.
1: We're moving tomorrow.
0: I know it. Where are you going? What are you going to do tonight yourself?
1: I think I will go play pinochle with Princess Olga.
0: Princess Olga? She's over 70. Rudy, why don't you get yourself a girl? Have a little fun, huh?
1: You have a girl, Nicky?
0: I'm taking Feather into town.
1: You're taking Feather?
0: Yeah. We're going to have a little fun.
1: You like Feather?
0: Oh, she's quite a girl.
1: Are you in love with her?
0: Oh, maybe I am.
1: I love her.
0: What?
1: I love Feather.
0: But you hardly talk to her. What do you mean?
1: I guess I have loved her from the first time I saw her. Today she followed me into the menagerie after matinee. I kissed her. She wanted me to.
0: Oh, Rudy, she was teasing
1: you. Don't say that.
0: All right. Don't get sore. But look, she's my girl.
1: Why should you have everything?
0: What's the matter with you, Rudy?
1: Maybe I'm jealous.
0: You know, lots of times I don't understand you. Right now, I don't understand you at all. This is silly. There shouldn't be this trouble between us.
1: You are right, Nicky. It is not good. But the trouble was there, and it grew until now, this night, when I knew that I must kill Nicky. I knew how it must be done, in the triple. Then there would be no mistake. Just a little higher on my backswing, just a little slower coming in, a part of a second, and then, after the third spin, on the breakout, Nicky would reach, and I would not be there.

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1: Now, a public service message from CBS Radio. 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
0: And now we bring back to our Hollywood soundstage Victor Perrin, starring in tonight's production, Gallardo, a tale well calculated to keep you in...

0: We were midway through the act, preparing for the passing leap. It is a flashy thing, not difficult, but our timing had to be perfect. I sat on the bar of the catch trap and checked the tape on my wrists. Feather and Nikki dipped into the rosin. I waited for the signal, and I remembered... I remembered we'd been out about 3 months when we hit the storm. Rain, day and night. We played to empty houses and lived in mud. Then came the wind that ripped the canvas and splintered the king pole. We had to cancel. We could not move on because a washout had closed the roads to all but emergency traffic, and our wagons could not get through. This is not good for circus people, to sit and wait. Allow me to remind you again, Princess Olga, it was your trick. You draw.
1: Oh, yeah. Rudy, for goodness sake, stop that drumming with your fingers.
0: Sorry. And what is that, please?
1: My melt.
0: You melt before you draw. You have already drawn a card.
1: Rodolfo Gallardo, I have had enough of your sauciness. I have been playing pinochle for twice as many years as you have been born now. Mind your manners.
0: I am sorry.
1: I should hope so. Forget the cards. I'll make us some tea. I visited the stables this morning. My horses are as ill-tempered as the rest of us.
0: It is this waiting.
1: The circus must move to breathe free. They'll have tea ready soon. Rudy.
0: Yes?
1: I have known you since you were born, and your parents before you. Nikki, too. I was on the show. I remember so well. I was ready for my turn, waiting in the tunnel. That night, the panther... Well, anyway, I'm not just a meddlesome old woman. Is it true what I hear?
0: What is that?
1: That Nikki is running with that woman and drinking.
0: A flyer does not drink during season.
1: They are saying that. That Nikki goes into the towns with that woman and comes back drunk. You didn't know?
0: No. No, I guess Nikki has not had much time for me lately.
1: Oh, that woman. She's bad.
0: Feather?
1: That gin come lately. She doesn't belong. She's not certain.
0: She is a good flyer.
1: She is a perfect machine. The precision of her movements is like a mathematical truth, but there is something missing. What? Heart? Heart. She has no heart.
0: She is beautiful.
1: Well, all right. So she is. This is no reason for Nikki to lose his head. Let him have his fun. He is a beautiful man.
0: Yes, he is.
1: But drinking at late hours are not for a flyer. Not during season.
0: I will talk to him.
1: Do that, Rudy. I don't want to meddle, but do that.
0: I have been looking for you, Nikki. What are you doing?
2: I had some money locked in my trunk. I wanted to get it. I'm going into town.
0: Into town?
2: Whitey has permission to take a truck through to get supplies. I'm going with him. This waiting is driving me crazy.
0: Are you taking Feather?
2: No. What difference would it make if I was?
0: No difference, I guess.
2: Rudy, why don't you try minding your own business?
0: What do you mean?
2: You're always clucking around like an old mother hen.
0: No, I am not. I have hardly talked to you lately.
2: The way you look at me, I don't like it.
0: What are you saying, Nikki? I haven't seen enough of you to even know if what they are saying is true.
2: They are saying? Tell me, what is it that they are saying?
0: That you have been drinking. Is it true? Is it true?
2: I am not a child, Rudy.
0: They say you take Feather into town and that you come back drunk.
2: That's it. You are jealous.
0: No, I am not.
2: You are. You're jealous because Feather prefers me, huh?
0: That is not what counts now. A flyer does not drink during the season.
2: I do my act, do I not? I'm good. The triple? I'm as good as Codona, you say so yourself.
0: You are splendid, Nikki, but you can't afford one mistake.
2: You make me sick. I know you, Rudy. You're jealous of that, too.
0: What?
2: That I am the flyer while you hang in the catch trap. Yes, you are gallado. But the applause is for me, eh?
0: Oh, no, Nikki.
2: Come on, be honest, Rudy. You hate me.
0: Nikki, no. Oh, no.
3: Hi. Oh, I've got to have somebody to talk to. I don't know how you boys feel about it, but if we don't move out of this soggy dump pretty soon, I'm going nuts.
0: Hello, Feather.
3: Hey, Nicky, you're all dressed up. Where are you going?
2: Into town. White is taking a truck in.
3: Take me with you?
2: I'm afraid I can't.
3: Oh, please, Nicky. I want to get away from this place.
2: It's not possible.
3: Nicky, please.
2: No!
3: Nicky! Well, how do you like that?
0: Feather, your clothes, they are wet.
3: What else? In case you'd like to know, it's raining. Look at these shoes, soaked.
0: No.
3: What's the matter?
0: Your shoes.
3: Well?
0: On the makeup shelf.
3: So?
0: Take them off.
3: What?
0: Take them off!
3: Rudy, what's eating you?
0: It is bad luck.
3: Oh, I think this rain's driving everybody nuts.
0: In a tent show, shoes on the makeup shelf bring bad luck. All circus people know that.
3: Honestly, if that isn't the silliest thing I ever heard, you circus people...
0: Never mind, Feather. Forget it.
3: Oh, Rudy. You're cute. Why don't you come over to my wagon and keep me company? I have some wine.
0: Thank you, Feather. I do not drink.
3: Well, that's all right. Come and keep me company anyway. I don't want to be alone. This rain.
0: I would like that.
3: Oh, wait, my shoes.
0: Here, let me help you.
3: What's the matter, Rudy?
0: Matter?
3: You're shaking.
0: What? Why, I...
3: Okay, Rudy. Well, come on. How do you like that Nicky going off like that without me?

0: There now. That little wine didn't hurt you, did it? Now we'll have one together. Here, let me fill your glass.
1: No, I don't think so, Feather. No more.
0: Don't be silly. Oh, I feel much better since I got those wet clothes off and into something comfortable. Come on, Rudy, we'll drink a toast. To us.
1: To us? To you and to me? Oh, Feather.
0: Rudy, for heaven's sakes, quit mooning at me like that.
1: Don't. Do not make fun of me. I love you.
0: Oh, Rudy.
1: Please, Feather. I love you, but you are Nicky's girl.
0: Nick? Say, who does he think he is going off like that without me?
1: I would never leave you.
0: No, I guess you wouldn't.
1: But Nicky leaves, and then you are here with me.
0: He can't get away with that stuff with me.
1: Without Nicky, there would be you and me.
0: I ought to show him a thing
1: no,
0: or
1: Nicky.
0: Two. Who does he think
1: Just
0: he is,
1: us.
0: Anyway?
1: Who More
0: does
1: wine.
0: Who think he is?
1: Feather? Feather?
0: Huh? What?
1: More wine. I want to drink again to us.
0: You were right. You aren't used to this stuff, are you, Rudy?
1: It is nice.
0: Yeah.
1: It is nice to be warm inside and happy with us. No, Nicky. Just us.
0: That Nicky.
1: To you. My beautiful panther.
0: What?
1: You are beautiful like the panther is beautiful.
0: Well, I've been called a lot of things.
1: Yellow
0: but...
1: eyes like the panther.
0: You're tight.
1: What?
0: You're drunk.
1: Is that it? It is nice.
0: Oh, Rudy, you're cute.
1: I have not known much happiness such as this. To sit comfortably with a woman as lovely as you. To be warm inside. It's good. It is very pleasant.
2: Hey, Feather. If you can be ready in 3 minutes, you can go into town. We'll be down by the cook tent. 3 minutes now. We don't wait.
0: Nicky.
1: Feather, stay here.
0: What?
1: You aren't going with him.
0: Of course I'm going with him, you clown.
3: The storm passed, the roads cleared, and we moved on to the next town, and the next, and always with me was the memory of the warmth and pleasantness of that moment with the woman, the cruel and beautiful woman, and the knowing that as long as there was Nicky, this could not be for me, until finally this night... when I knew Nicky must die. We passed the signal to time the passing leap. Feather reached for the fly bar and I locked in the uprights ready for the catch. First Feather, then Nicky, then Feather, then Nicky, Feather, Nicky. Faster, faster, Feather, Nicky. Like a juggler, like a crazy juggling act. Feather, Nicky. But wait, something was wrong. Feather, Nicky, it was Nicky. His timing was off. Nicky! He came in too fast at the end of his swing. I felt that my arms were tearing out, but I held. And in that second, I knew Nicky, my brother, my friend. I could not kill Nicky. What madness had been on me? It was that woman. She did not belong. She was not circus. Feather, Nicky was taking too much lift. He was going...

equaled

That is how it happened. We were off rhythm. Nicky took too much lift. He came in high and crashed me. In the circus, for over 100 years, there have been gallardos. I am the first gallardo to tend the cats, the lions, the tigers, the panther. I find it pleasant enough. But of course, I often think how fine it would be to climb the ladder, to take my place in the catch trap, wait for the signal, lock in the uprights, and get ready for the catch, perhaps even in the big show with Nicky and Feather. Now there is nothing but to watch them. And this brace. I must wear this brace for always. Since that night Nicky crashed me and I fell, I no longer have the shoulders for catching. Well, that is life. Things happen.

Suspense, in which Victor Perrin starred with Tony Barrett in tonight's presentation of Gallardo. Next week, we bring you the story of a day in the life of a woman who awaits an execution. We call it The Murderess. That's next week on Suspense.

Suspense is produced and directed in Hollywood by Anthony Ellis. Tonight's suspense story was written by Ann Dowd. The music was composed by Lucian Morawek and conducted by Wilbur Hatch. Featured in the cast were Eleanor Tannen, Bill Justine, and Virginia Gregg. Tomorrow night, over most of these same stations, the FBI in Peace and War takes you along when they crack open another crime case. And though you're just an innocent bystander, you'll be in on every single thrill in this fast-moving demonstration of the law in action. Don't miss the excitement as the FBI in Peace and War goes out to get its man at this time tomorrow night. Stay tuned for 5 minutes of CBS News to be followed on most of these same stations by the Jack Carson Show.

0: And now, a tale well calculated to keep you in suspense. In a moment, Act One of The Lost Ship, written especially for Suspense by Irwin Lewis.
1: It's a sharp curve ahead, Harry. Be careful.
2: Don't worry, I see it. That was a close one.
1: Harry, you hear something?
2: What?
1: Sounds like a siren. Harry, it does sound like a siren, doesn't it?
2: Shut up, let me listen. Yeah, I think you're right.
1: Maybe it's the police.
2: How could it be? We lost some hours ago.
1: I don't know, but it's getting louder.
2: Can't take any chances. We better get off this main road fast. Yeah, that looks like a cutoff.
1: Oh, but it leads straight across the desert. It isn't much of a road.
2: No time to be choosy. Hang on.

0: much more of this.
1: We can't cut back. Those police might be patrolling the highway. We'll wait until dark.
0: Oh, can't you slow down? I'm getting sick.
1: It's just a little longer, honey. I want to put as much distance between us and the highway as possible.
0: What happened?
1: I don't know. I'll take a look.
0: What is it?
2: Broken spring.
0: Oh, what do we do now?
1: Well, we can't stay here. Grab the bag and let's go.
0: Oh, where?
1: We're on a road of some sort. It's got to lead someplace. Let's try those hills.
0: What about the suitcase?
1: Leave it in the car. This little bag is all the luggage we need.
0: A lot of good it'll do us out here.
1: Where there's a road, there's bound to be a house of people. What's in this bag talks any language. Come on, let's go. Any
0: I'm trying, Harry. The dogs are killing me. Oh, I've got to rest a minute.
1: All right. Here, sit on my jacket.
0: I'll get it all dirty.
1: So what? We'll buy 1,000 jackets once we hit the border. Sit down.
0: Oh, what a relief. What's so hot? What's that?
1: That sounds like a coyote. Don't worry about it.
0: Oh, Harry, I'm scared.
1: Now, don't go hysterical.
0: Well, aren't you frightened? Even a little?
1: Sure I am. Down to my shoes.
0: Oh, we must have been crazy.
1: There's 50,000 arguments in this little bag to prove we're not crazy.
0: We'll spend the rest of our lives running.
1: Once we get to Mexico, we'll stop running.
0: But we're leaving our home, our friends, everything and everybody we know. Is it worth it?
1: What are we giving up? A stinking two-room flat with peeling paint and crawling roaches this big? You won't miss that for a minute. You think I enjoyed standing in that teller's cage, handing out money all day long to little people who had no more right to it than I did?
0: They weren't stealing.
1: Well, Doc, don't go moral on me. Listen, I'm past 40. A man gets to that age, he gets tired wanting things and not being able to afford them. Hey, isn't that smoke up there?
0: Where?
1: Over to the right, between those two hills. Sure it is. That's chimney smoke. I'll bet there's a house up there. Come on, Viola.
3: Well, hiya, folks. Kind of off the tourist trail, ain't you?
1: We were wondering.
3: No sense wandering outside. Come in. Come in. Make yourselves comfortable. Yeah, your car broke down, huh?
1: Why do you say that?

0: Nobody'd walk here if they could ride. And take a look at your shoes. Lady, I'll bet your feet are full of blisters.
1: You're so right.
0: Well, take off your shoes and sit down by the fire. I'll poke it up. Starting to get nippy now. The sun's gone down.
1: Oh, thank you.
0: I was fixing myself some supper. Pork and beans. Be mighty proud if you'll join me.
2: Thank you, Mr.
0: Tonley, Pete Tonley.
2: I'm Harry Turner, and this is Mrs. Turner.
0: I'm pleased to meet you. I'll open another can of beans. It ain't much, but it's spilling.
1: You live here all alone, Mr. Tonley?
0: Pete, ma'am, no sense being formal. Yep, I live here all by my lonesome. Going on 20 years, I reckon.
1: 20 years?
2: You ever have visitors?
0: Oh, once in a while. Expecting a neighbor of mine. Let's see now. Day after tomorrow.
2: Neighbor?
0: Yeah, Sam Higgins. Lives about 40 miles from here. Drops in regular twice a year.
2: What do you do about supplies, food and things?
0: Well, I got a Jeep in the back. I use it to go to town once a month for supplies.
2: A Jeep?
0: Yeah. Guess you didn't see it coming up here. I'll drive into town first thing in the morning and get Bill Jenkins from the garage to come out and fix up your car.
2: Can't you go right now?
0: By the time I get back, it'd be pitch dark. No, better wait till tomorrow. Well, let's see if the beans is... Oh, say, they sure are. Yeah, I hope you don't mind 10 plates. Yeah, well, let's dig in. Yeah, you know, I think those beans are pretty good. Either of you folks care for any more?
2: No, thank you.
1: No, thank you, Peter. Here, I'll give you a hand with the dishes.
0: No, don't bother, ma'am. Won't take more than a minute.
2: I'd like to get that Jeep and take off right now.
1: Oh, we couldn't do that. He's a nice old man.
2: I don't like spending all night here.
1: It's safe enough.
0: Here, let me know when you folks is ready to hit the hay. I'll bunk down in the shed and back.
1: Oh, no, we wouldn't think of putting you to such trouble.
0: Oh, don't worry about it, ma'am. I can sleep anywhere, anytime. Besides, that bed ain't much softer than the floor.
1: Pete, don't you ever get lonely living here by yourself?
0: No, I like it like this, just me and the hills. I spent nearly 30 years prospecting for gold. Didn't find much, but enough so that I can buy a little food and the few other things they need every now and then. So why look for more? Now, most folks dream about a pot of gold at the end of the rainbow. Well, I got that, too, waiting for me over in the hills in the desert out there.
2: I guess that's what you call a great beyond, huh?
0: Oh, shucks, no. I don't mean when I'm dead. I'm talking about a real pot of gold, bigger than anything you ever seen or dreamed of, probably.
2: In the desert?
1: I don't understand. What is in the desert?
0: A ship, ma'am. A great Spanish galleon. And it rides the sand dunes of the desert like it was sailing the seas again.
2: A ship in the desert? That's impossible.
0: I'll tell you how it was, son. There's a legend that hundreds of years ago, a Spanish ship come sailing up the Gulf of California, having come from Mexico or Peru or one of them other South American places, and as it was sailing up right close to shore, a huge storm come along, followed by a tremendous tidal wave, which swept it clean onto the desert. Must have been the granddaddy of all waves, I reckon. Well, after many years, the waters went back, leaving the ship high and dry, miles from the gulf or the river that feeds into it. In a couple of hundred years, the shifting sands have buried it, of course. But sometimes, when the wind blows up just right, it blows away a lot of the sand. And you can see the upper deck of that old ship from the top of that hill, just over there. According to the legend, too, the hold of that ship is just jam full of treasure.
1: What a lovely story.
2: A pretty fairy tale for children and old men.
1: Harry, that's not a nice thing to say.
0: Oh, that's all right, ma'am. Of course, he's right. But it is a pretty fairy tale. Just so happens, this fairy tale is true.
3: What is it, Viola?
1: Come over here. I want to show you something.
3: Now, what are you so excited about?
1: I was straightening out things in the cabin after you left. I found these.
3: Coins?
1: Yes, but what kind? Gold coins. And look at the words on them. Onza de Oro. That sounds Spanish, doesn't it? Look how old they are.
3: I see. There's a date on this one. 1542.
1: What kind of coins are they, Harry?
3: Seen some like them at an exhibit. They're Spanish doubloons. Where would Pete get them?
1: Don't you remember his story last night?
3: What, the Spanish galleon? Don't be ridiculous.
1: All right, how do you explain them?
3: I can't. No, it's impossible. Pete.
0: What's up, son?
3: My wife found these in the cabin. Where did they come from?
0: Oh, them things. I reckon they come from the ship.
3: What do you mean?
0: Well, some years ago, a young fella come staggering in from the desert. He was in pretty bad shape. Hadn't had food or water for days, it seemed like. I tried to fix him up, but he was too far gone. But before he died, he moaned something about finding a ship out in the desert. I found them coins in his pocket.
3: I don't believe a word you're saying. You're either crazy or the biggest liar I've ever met.
1: Harry!
0: Son, if you're so all-fired skeptical, why don't you climb that hill and take a look for yourself? Now, the wind seems to be coming up kind of strong. You might be lucky. In fact, I got an old pair of field glasses you can take along. But, son, if you do see the ship, for your own sake, don't let it give you any fool ideas.
1: Harry, I can't climb another foot.
3: You're almost to the top. Here, grab my hand. There. Now, just a few more feet. Made it.
1: Oh. Now that we're here, what? I can't see a thing with the wind blowing sand in my face.
3: I doubt if there is anything to see. That doddering old man tells us a fairy tale and we buy it. All we'll get for our troubles is our lungs full of desert.
1: Why did I let you talk me into climbing up here? Look at my dress.
3: Yeah, might as well head back. That old man. Wait a minute. All right, the wind is dying down. Take a look through these glasses. Yeah. Yeah, still can't see a blasted thing but sand and sagebrush.
1: Did you see something?
3: Can't tell for sure. I'd like it a better focus. Viola!
1: What is it, Harry?
3: I don't believe it.
1: What, Harry?
3: I see a broken mast and a part of a hull buried in the sand. Viola, the old man was right. There is a ship out there in the desert.
0: Well, I kind of thought you might see it. Haven't seen it myself in a spell. Figured it was about time for it to show up again.
1: It was there, just like you said it would be.
3: You've known it there all this time, and yet you never went to look for it?
0: Well, like I told you, son. What for?
3: Because of the gold. All right, you do what you want. I'm going after that ship.
0: No, that ain't sensible, son.
3: Why not? I could see it clearly. It isn't far from here.
0: Distances are deceiving in the desert. That ship's a lot further than it looks. And that's mighty rough country out there. It's easy to get lost. And if you run out of water, you're finished. And chances are, by the time you got to where you think the ship is, a sandstorm will come up and bury it under tons of sand again. You better forget it.
3: Not on your life. Your Jeep is equipped with sand tires. It has gas, water, tools. That's all I need.
0: Ma'am, I surely think it ain't smart. You ought to try to talk him out of it.
1: Harry, maybe it is too dangerous.
3: What's the danger? Because Pete can't get up enough energy to drive a few minutes into the desert to make a fortune?
1: What about the other man who found the ship and died?
3: I don't know anything about him, and I don't care. There's gold in that ship. I'm going to get it.
1: But why? We have enough now. You said so yourself.
3: How can you compare 50,000 to what could be in that ship? And the gold's probably only part of it. Those old Spanish galleons used to come home with their hulls bulging with Inca and Mayan treasures. My God, Viola, we can be rich. We can be rich. We can make a deal with the bank, return the $50,000, and go scot-free.
1: But you'd be risking your life.
3: It's worth it. I'm taking the Jeep. You'll see, I'll be back before night.
0: Now, I've seen what the desert does to people who know it, son. A tenderfoot like you ain't got a chance.
3: Thanks for the advice, Pete, but I'm going.
1: Oh, no, Harry, wait. Listen to me.
3: Let go, Viola.
1: Pete, stop him, please.
0: Yeah, your wife's right, son. You ain't thinking clear. At least wait until you can get a well-organized party together.
3: I haven't got time. Now, get out of my way, Pete.
0: I can't let you go alone, son. You'll never come back.
3: Get out of my way!
0: No, you don't.
3: Come on. Come on, don't get stuck. Now, it can't be much worse. The rear wheels are stuck in the sand. Maybe I can slip something underneath. Sun is strong. Yeah, the wheel has dug itself a nice little hole. Well, there's a shovel in the Jeep. If I jam it up against the tire, maybe I... here it is. If I just... Wait a minute, what's over that ridge? Looks like some sort of structure. Can't be a house who could live out here. I better take a look.

0: Pete was right when he said distances were deceiving. The top of this ridge looked like it was within a few yards of the Jeep, and I seemed to be walking forever. The way the heat waves make the air shimmer, I'm not even sure where I am. I'm getting to the top. Now, let's find out just what I saw. There comes that wind again. Can I get the sand out of my eyes? That's better. Now, it's the hull of a ship. Yes, this is what I saw from the hill. Look at her, buried in the sand with little more than part of the top deck visible. But it's a ship, all right. Look at the carvings on the rail. I wonder if it's safe to walk on. Yeah, it seems solid enough. Yeah, there's something inscribed in the railing. Santa Carlotta. Santa Carlotta! I found the ship! I found it! Keep calm. This is only half the bottle. You don't know if the hull is filled with sand or what. Now, let's look for a hatch. Find a hatch and open it. It'll lead to the interior. Clear away the sand. Hey, I hit something. I gotta dig the sand away. I gotta find out what I hit. Come on out, boy. The sun is beginning to set. There's not much time left. I was right. It is a hatch. Now to get it open. Oh, it's jammed. I can't budge it. Wait a minute. Pry it open with a shovel. That's right.
1: I can feel it, Jimmy. It's coming up.
0: Get my hand underneath the edge. That's it. That's it. Now my other hand. No, if I can just lift it. I got it. Now, just prop it up with a shovel. That's it. Wait a minute. Here's the top of a ladder. Wonder if it'll hold me.

0: way up. Can just barely see the hatch over here. Ah, looks like I'm in some sort of passageway. Can't see much now. A cigarette light. Looks like a door. Open it. Huh? Furniture? Table? Looks like charts on the walls. Something over in a corner. Can't make out what it is. Looks white. Seems to glisten a little. Wonder what it is. Oh! It's a skull. Scared the life out of me. What was your name, Butcher? Was it Yorick? Did you come riding in on this ship when she hit the desert 400 years ago? Take it easy. Take it easy, Harry. Don't lose your nerve now, boy. Well, the wind seems to be getting stronger. Maybe I better go back and get some help. No, no, not until I find what I came for. Hey, you, Yorick. Maybe you can tell me. Where's the treasure, huh? Maybe you were left here to guard it, huh? Don't talk. All right, let's take a look. Another door. Duck.
1: Come on. Come on. Come on.
0: Here we are. Dark as night in here. Well, let's see what Yorick was guarding. Wish I brought a flashlight. This lighter doesn't help much. What's this? Looks like some sort of chest. Chest! Chest! Okay, now to see what's inside. Mother of heaven! Can't be real! Gold, jewels, diamonds, a chest full! I found it! I found it! Magnificent sight. Coins, jewels. Through my pockets, cram them in. Come on. Wait. There's a burlap bag in the Jeep. I'll get that.
2: Oh, Viola, Pete. What do you say when I come staring and carrying this magnificent fortune?
0: Can't hold any more. I gotta get back to the Jeep. Oh, so long, York. Don't be sad. I'll be back. The flame is getting low on the lighter. Well, I won't need it much longer. What? What was that? The wind isn't so loud. Where's the ladder to the hatchway? So dark. Oh. Wait a minute, what is this? The shovel. Oh, the wind blew the hatch down. Well, that's all right. I'll just climb up and force it open. Here's a ladder. There's a ladder. Here's the hatch. Now, let's get it open and get back to the Jeep. Seems to be stuck. I think it's giving a little. I have to rest a minute. Catch my breath. The wind is really getting strong out there.
2: Wind. Sand. Oh, my God, it'll blow the sand on the deck. It'll cover the hatch. Pile it up. Tons and tons of sand. I've got to get the hatch open now.
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1: Suspense. 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The routine operational mission of a B-29 bomber over Korea. Autolite presents The Flight of the Bumblebee. Our star, Mr. Fred McMurray.
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0: The battery that needs water only 3 times a year in normal car use. 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
1: And now, with The Flight of the Bumblebee and the performance of Mr. Fred McMurray, Autolite hopes once again to keep you in suspense.

On any given day in any given newspaper, you can find a squib about a B-29 group carrying out a routine strategic bombing in Korea. This is the story of one of those routine bombings and how it affected me, Lieutenant Colonel Hutchins Stone, and the crew of the Bumblebee, lead ship of the 236th Wing. The mills of the gods began to grind, I would say, while we were completing our engine run up at the head of the runway.

0: Finish with a run-up, Murph.
1: There's a 75 RPM drop on the front mags in number two, but it shouldn't bother us any. We'll get them back okay.
0: Raj. Let's go, Frank. Flaps.
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0: 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Over.
3: Clear on runway 26. Wind 25 miles, 45 degrees. Out.
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1: 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Climbing at 500 feet per minute.
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1: Flaps coming up easy.
2: How's the cylinder head temperature, Murph?
3: Holding steady at 235 degrees.
2: Okay, try to keep it there. We're going to 18,000 feet this time. I hope you can read that cruise control chart.
3: Don't worry. You fly this heap according to my figures, and you'll have plenty of fuel left when we get back.
2: How much is plenty?
3: About 300 gallons.
2: Oh, big deal. Just enough for one trip around the pattern. Hey, Max.
4: Yeah, Hutch?
2: Come on up and see the view.
4: Might as well. Not much damage I can do to water.
2: Hey, what's the matter with you?
4: Oh, I don't know. Getting to me, I guess.
2: Yeah, relax, boy. Take it easy.
4: How does an instrument of death take it easy?
2: By thinking how lucky he is.
4: Lucky? Me?
2: Yeah, you. You're clean-shaven. You're well-fed. You don't have to grub for your life in some filthy foxhole hoping some sniper doesn't blast you while you're opening up a can of rations.
4: What's the point?
2: Well, the point's this. In addition to living well, we never come into contact, personal contact, that is, with the enemy. We do our job and never see close at hand the damage we do.
4: That's one way of looking at it.
2: There's one other way.
4: And that is?
2: The more efficient we are now, the sooner you can get back to doing what you were doing before all this.
4: But I don't want to be a soda jerk again.
2: Go look at the scenery.
4: Okay, but you still haven't convinced me.
5: Colonel Stone, sir.
2: Huh? Oh, what is it, Sergeant?
5: Big one tonight?
2: Yeah, pretty big. Railroad center.
5: How many groups?
2: Just us.
5: Expect any trouble?
2: Well, what's the matter? You worried?
5: Oh, no, not me. Not exactly.
2: What do you mean, not exactly?
5: Well, my kid brother is coming in with a replacement unit tomorrow. I'd sort of like to be on the welcoming committee.
2: Oh.
5: Hey, anybody want to play some cards?
4: Come on down here. I don't have anything to do for a while.
5: Yes, sir. Hey, how about casino? Penny a point. Nick up a big can of big duke.
4: You're on.
2: Now, Frank.
6: Yeah?
2: Fly for a while. I'm going to grab some sack time.
6: Okay.
2: And don't forget to pressurize.
6: I won't.
2: And have Murph check the auxiliary electrical unit. Didn't look too great when we left.
6: You're not going to need the putt-putt. Relax, go to sleep.
2: Okay. Wake me in an hour, huh?
6: Good night.
2: Before I fell asleep, I thought of my ship and its crew. The thrill of being master of 135,000 pounds of airplane. And I thought of the words in the preface of my pilot's handbook. You are the commander of a combat force all your own, it said. A small but specialized army. And you, as airplane commander, will be responsible for the welfare and morale of that army. Morale. I thought briefly about Max and the Sarge. This momentary concern of theirs was perfectly normal to a fighting man with a conscience. I decided that my army was doing all right and dropped off to sleep. When Frank woke me, I relieved him and he grabbed some shut-eye. And so it went. The hours vibrated by.
7: Hey, Hutch.
2: Talk to me, Willie.
7: My trusty computer tells me you'd better correct 2 degrees left and increase your indicated airspeed 5 miles an hour if you expect to lead these guys to the initial point on time.
2: Will do. Where are we?
7: Should hit the coastline in about 3 minutes.
2: Guaranteed?
7: Guaranteed.
2: Hey, what's the name of that town we're using for the initial point for the run?
7: Senyaki. With the prevailing winds, it should give us a run of about 170 seconds. Think you can get synchronized in 170, Max?
4: When I was a cadet, I scored a shack. Bullseye to you. From 12,000 with a run of 25 seconds. Answer your question?
7: No. It means you got lucky once.
4: Aren't you a drift meter?
2: Settle down. We're assembling. Our group assembled. 67-ton birds of destruction flying almost 600 miles to lay their lethal eggs on the enemy. My job was almost over. Control would soon pass from my hands to the two synchronizing knobs of Max's bomb sight. He would fly us down the path to the target, the path from which there was no turning. A man's got to be a little frightened when he approaches something like this. I wouldn't want a man in my crew who said he wasn't. Because when a man doesn't scare in a situation like this, he's a fool. And a B-29 is no place for a fool.
7: Two minutes to the initial point. Then you get your 170 seconds, Max.
6: Roger.
2: Depressurize.
6: How about not doing it this time, Hutch? I hate to put my mask on for just a few seconds.
4: Yeah, Hutch, they haven't any flak or interceptors out here for at least 3 weeks.
3: Besides, we're only at 18,000. Can't hurt much, even if we got a hole or two.
2: Well, okay. But if we get clobbered, don't say I didn't warn you.
7: Approaching point.
4: Autopilot engaged.
2: All but the elevator controls. I can give you better altitude control doing it manually.
4: Okay, but don't give me more than 25 feet, plus or minus.
2: What's the corrected altitude?
4: 18,150.
2: Bomb bay's open.
6: Bomb bay's open.
2: Okay, Max, you've got it. Frank, check the gunners.
6: Right gunner. Left gunner. Tail gunner. Radar.
2: Murph?
3: Yeah, Hutch.
2: Everything check okay?
3: Fine.
2: You know, it's too quiet here.
6: Yeah.
2: Hope we got the right place.
6: Keep thinking.
0: Mix. 3 o'clock, high, and closing fast.
2: Well, start shooting. We can't move now.
0: Comes a whole mess of them heading right for us.
2: Hurry up, Max.
6: Hutch, there's a couple coming this way. 1 o'clock. Move it, move it.
2: Drop them, Max. Drop them.
4: I need 15 more seconds.
6: Hutch, here they come. Sarge, get them, get them.
8: I can't stop them.
2: Bomb bay's closed. Let's get out. Frank, report from the aft compartment. Murph, a reading on the damage.
8: I'm sorry. I couldn't stop him. I hit him.
2: Take it easy. Settle down. Emergency power on 1 and 2.
6: Come on up.
2: What's the score, Frank? Quick, before they make another pass at
6: us. Number 3 and 4 engines wrecked. Half the right flaps gone. No fire that the scanners can notice.
2: Willie, we're losing 120 feet a minute with full power. Indicated airspeed is 180. I have to keep that right wing up, and I can't drop my airspeed. Too much chance of stalling. How far can we get before we hit the briny?
7: I'll have it for you in a minute.
2: What have you got for me, Murph?
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2: Can we feather the bad ones?
3: Both prop pumps smashed, blades bent. No chance.
2: Anything yet, Willie?
7: We're just getting it now. I think this is about right. Assuming we maintain our present speed and rate of descent and don't run into any wind trouble, we should hit the briny about 240 miles this side of home.
2: Well, I guess that does it. I hate to do this to you guys, but I think we better break out.
0: Colonel Stone from Curly in the tail. Over.
2: Go ahead, Curly.
0: They're back. Meigs. 5 o'clock. 4 of them.
2: Stand by. They're back. They know we're crippled. Now, do you want to fight or take your chances on bailing out?
4: If we bail out, we're good target practice. Let's fight.
5: I want another chance at him, Colonel.
2: What do you say, Murph? Willie?
3: You guys shoot the guns. I'll keep her running.
7: Me too.
2: Okay, then. Let's fight. Curly?
0: Yes, sir?
2: Your gear operating back there?
0: Yes, sir.
2: Then use it. We're going to see if the bumblebee still has her sting.

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3: And now, Autolite brings back to our Hollywood soundstage Mr. Fred McMurray in Elliot Lewis's production of The Flight of the Bumblebee, a dramatic report well calculated to keep you in...

0: It wasn't much of a decision to make. We all knew that to bail out meant we'd be target practice. So we prepared for the fight. With number 3 and 4 engines knocked out, we were short 3 generators, which meant there wasn't enough electrical power to drive the gun turrets and the computers. I ordered the putt-putt, the auxiliary electrical unit, on the line and dropped to 10,000 feet. Then, without pressurization, the 3 remaining generators plus the power generated by the putt-putt might be enough to do the job. This, of course, assumed the auxiliary unit was working properly. Also, diving down to 10,000 gave us enough excess speed to eliminate, for all practical purposes, the possibility of more than one tail pass by the enemy. The men took up their positions and waited, but not for long.
1: Here they come. 4 of them.
0: Now listen, I don't want the gunners to start the turrets moving until it's absolutely necessary. We haven't got enough power. Wait till they're right on us before you pour the juice to them.
1: Okay, Skipper. It's Roger, sir.
0: And keep the crosstalk to a minimum.
2: Right gunner to pilot. Over.
0: Go ahead, Marty.
2: Can you drop your right wing a little? Makes an awful blind spot for me.
0: Can't do it. Got to keep these dead engines high. Sorry.
2: Okay, sir.
0: But if you really need it, I mean really, yell and I'll drop it for you. They'll probably come in that way at least once. Maybe we can trap them.
2: Right, sir.
1: Look out, Al. Coming at you.
3: I see him.
1: You got him now, Sarge.
4: Little to the right, sir.
1: Number 2 coming in.

0: 3 o'clock low, coming in.
1: Coming around to my range.
2: Some of the head temperature around 1 and 2, over the red line.
3: Open the car. For cowl flaps, another 2 degrees. Cool them off.
2: It'll slow us down.
3: I can't help it. These engines have got to get us back.
0: Here's number 4.
4: Hold it right there, Colonel. He's making a pass head on.
2: Max is hit.
3: Take care of him, Willie.
4: I got him, sir. I got him.
0: No power in my turret, Colonel. Number 1's coming back.
3: We haven't got much juice. The generators are overloaded. Curly and Marty, lay out. I'm going to give you the shot, Al.
0: A little more to the left, sir. I think I can... Al? Al?
3: Take care of them, somebody.
0: They're heading for my blind spot.
3: Tell me when you want that right wing down, Marty.
0: Yes, sir.
5: Now, don't miss, Marty. We want to get home.
3: Now, hold the crosstalk.
0: Here it comes. Not yet. Not yet. Now, Colonel, drop it. Drop it now.
3: Here you are, Marty.
0: I hit him. I hit him. He's a flamer.
5: There they go. Come on back and fight. I never did get a good shot. Come on back.
6: There they go, Hutch. We made it.
3: Take over, Frank. I want to take a look at Max.
6: Got it.
3: How is he, Willie?
7: Well, I've got a Carlisle bandage on and the bleeding stopped. I think he may be going into shock.
3: Yeah. Should you use the salvo ointment?
7: Yes, but I didn't know what to do about the ribs. The...
3: Just a minute. Max. Max.
8: Hiya, Hutch.
3: How do you feel, Ken?
8: Not too bad.
3: I'm afraid to give you morphine. Your respiration's kind of slow.
8: It's okay. I can make it without it.
3: Yeah. Well, let me know if it gets too tough, will you?
8: I will. Is it very bad?
3: No. Not too bad.
8: Get me back. I don't want to die out here. Please, get me back.
3: You're not going to die, Max. Just try to lie quiet. Willie?
7: Right here.
3: Put his oxygen mask on. Auto mix off. Get a couple of chutes and put them under his legs. Do you know how to give plasma?
7: Sure.
3: I'll do it. Put a couple of blankets over him. Keep him warm.
7: Roger.
8: Hutch.
3: Yeah?
8: Remember what I said before about being an instrument of death.
3: Forget it. Don't worry.
8: No, wait. What I want to say is I don't care anymore. I wouldn't even care if I could see all the damage I do.
3: Just lie quiet. I've got to go now.
8: What are you going to do?
3: I'm going to get you home. When I said that, I didn't have the slightest idea of how I was going to do it. I went up and talked to Murph and found that nothing we could possibly do to the engine was going to keep us from losing about 100 feet a minute. We looked at each other like a couple of stupid fools for a while, and then Murph made a suggestion that gave me an idea. He said that if we were anywhere near basic weight, we could maintain altitude. First, we tried to figure out how we could dump some fuel, but that would have been defeating ourselves. Then I got the idea, why not drop everything over the side that wasn't absolutely essential to keep the bumblebee in the air? That might get us down to near basic weight.
6: How do you know it'll work?
3: Now, what have we lost if it doesn't?
6: Nothing. What are we waiting for?
3: Okay, you fly for a while. I've got work to do. Sarge?
9: Yes, sir?
3: I want you to start dismantling Max's gear up forward. The bomb sight, intervalometer, track down all the electrical cables and rip them out. The cables are all color-coded. Frank?
6: Yeah, what is it?
3: Do you have a set of technical orders aboard?
6: Got them right here.
3: We'll check through and give Sarge the letter coding and the color coding of the bomb equipment.
6: Will do.
3: I want everything pitched out. Now get started.
6: It's practically out now.
3: How's your gear, Willie?
7: Well, I can get rid of everything except my computer. My drift meter got clobbered, so I can't use it anyway. The cabinet and my tables can go, too.
3: Fine. Keep one pencil.
7: Thanks.
3: Colonel Stowe to Marty. Over.
0: Yes, sir, this is Marty.
3: How's Al doing?
0: Pretty good, sir. He's not going to be running around for a while, but he'll be in shape okay.
3: Good. I'll be back there pretty soon. Out.
6: Expect any more shooting?
3: No. Why?
6: The armor plate comes off real easy, just bolts and wing nuts. So does the bullet-resistant glass behind the instrument panel.
3: All right, dump that out, too. How are you doing, Sarge?
4: Oh, dandy, Colonel. Just dandy.
3: Murph, toss the hot food unit out. Save some extra water.
2: It hurts, but I'll do it.
3: Willie, as soon as you finish with your stuff, you and Murph tear down the army. Armor, I'm going aft.

0: It's a pretty good first aid job, Marty.
1: Thank you, sir.
0: What happened to Al's turret?
1: No power.
0: How come?
1: Well, the auxiliary never did get started. We didn't get one volt of power out of that putt-putt.
0: Toss it out.
1: Yes, sir.
0: Hey, wait a minute. Before you do that, do you know how to remove the lower turret?
1: Guns and all?
0: Guns and all.
1: Yes, sir, we can, but it's quite a job.
0: I don't care how big a job it is, can we do it?
1: Yes, sir, but I'll need some help.
0: You'll get it. I'm going up front now.
1: Oh, Colonel.
0: Yeah, Marty?
1: Can we toss out the putt-putt first?
0: Yeah, kick open the rear door and toss it out. And drop the lower turret, and then anything else you can think of. You've got to get down to basic weight. If there's anything else you're in doubt of, why, call me in the intercom and I'll tell you.

0: Oh, there it is. Prettiest runway in the world. Man, am I glad to see it.
1: Yeah, they're standing by on runway 26. Notify crew.
0: Prepare for landing.
1: We'll dispense with the rest of the checklist. Gear down.
0: Gear coming down.
1: The gear lights didn't go on. Check with Marty.
0: Frank to Marty, over. Is the gear all the way down? What? Check again. It is? Okay, out.
1: Now what?
0: The right wheel isn't fully down and locked. Might be a bent worm gear.
1: Yeah. 3605 to tower. Over.
2: Go ahead, 3605.
1: Right gear not fully down and locked. Tell the meat wagons and the fire boys to stand by.
2: Well, can you go around once? We'll check your gear from the tower.
1: I've got two wounded men and two engines. I know my gear isn't all the way down. I come in now or you pick us up in rubber sacks. Come on, get with it.
2: Roger, 3605. All aircraft in pattern, leave at once. Repeat. All aircraft in pattern, leave at once. 3605, you are clear for emergency landing.
1: Within a few seconds, I could see the ambulance racing to where they figured the plane had stopped. Then I saw the Fulmite boys turn down the taxi strip that paralleled the runway. I knew what the procedure would be. They'd start down the runway and start throwing the stuff at the engines the minute we touched the ground. They sure took chances, those fire boys. Take your positions for a crash landing. Somebody take care of Max.
3: I've got him.

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1: Flaps coming down. 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
0: 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If the nose wheel holds together, we'll be okay.
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0: 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Give me the count, Frank.
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1: On the ground.

We didn't catch fire. 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We just ground looped. And that was the end of our routine operational flight. Max and Al made it okay, and the rest of us had ourselves a weekend in Tokyo. The Bumblebee, they had to junk her. There wasn't enough left to make repairs worthwhile. Now, if you'll excuse me, I have to go to a briefing, another routine operational flight.

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Next week, a story about fear and a man's difficult decision. Find yourself or die. The Death of Me, starring Mr. George Murphy. The program will be presented on...

0: Suspense is produced and directed by Elliot Lewis, with music composed by Lucian Morawick and conducted by Lud Gluskin. The Flight of the Bumblebee was written for Suspense by Ross Murray. Featured in tonight's cast were Joseph Kearns, Byron Kane, Glenn Vernon, Edgar Barrier, Billy Hallop, Jack Crucian, Charles Calvert, and Lee Millar.
1: Fred McMurray may currently be seen in the Metro-Goldwyn-Mayer production of Calloway Went That-A-Way.
0: And remember, next week on Suspense, Mr. George Murphy in The Death of Me.
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0: 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Those excellent California wines that can add so much pleasantness to the way you live, to your happiness in entertaining guests, to your enjoyment of everyday meals. Yes, right now a glass full would be very pleasant, as Roma Wines bring you Miss Lucille Ball in a remarkable tale of suspense.
2: Oh, Sarah? Sarah?
3: Come in, George. How did it go, darling? George, you're trembling. Something went wrong.
2: No, nothing went wrong.
3: You got it, then?
2: Yeah, I got it. Stuffed in all my pockets. Here, I'll dump it on the bed. Here you are, Sarah. 17 grand.
3: 17,000? It's more than we expected.
2: Yeah.
3: George, you're acting queerly. Did everything work out all right?
2: Sure. Sure it did. It was duck soup, just like old times, Sarah. Remember how every job clicked? Sure fire when we used to plan them together.
3: George.
2: Yeah?

0: Sarah, you really love me, don't you?
1: Do you have to ask? Would I have come back otherwise?
0: 10 years is a long time. I thought you'd be changed. I never thought you'd come back like this out of nowhere. I don't even know what you've been doing, where you've been living, what name you're using. You haven't told me a thing about yourself.
1: I will, George. I will, as soon as we get out of this apartment. As soon as we're really together, darling.
0: That's the way you want it, isn't it, Sarah?
1: Of course. Why do you think I never got a divorce? I didn't, you know. I didn't even consider it.
0: No, you didn't. And you could have. You certainly had a right with me up for 5 years on a felony. I'm glad you waited, Sarah. You won't regret it.
1: I'm sure I won't, George. But let's not talk about that now. We have a train to make.
0: You know, Sarah, you're as good to look at as you were 10 years ago.
1: Oh, you're just making talk, George, and you haven't answered my question. I want to know what went wrong.
0: I'd given up hope, Sarah. I didn't expect to see you again.
1: But I came back.
0: I've done 2 stretches, Sarah, 9 years in jail out of 10. I wouldn't have pulled another job if you hadn't shown up. You won't go away again, will you?
1: Only with you, George.
0: Sarah, the scent of your hair. I used to dream of it. Those long nights in jail. Now it's real. Holding you like this, with your hair in my face.
1: George, you're hurting me. Your arms.
0: I'm sorry. It's just that I'm so afraid it isn't true having you again. I want to hold you tight forever.
1: George, what happened? What went wrong?
0: Sarah, I had to kill a man. Well, haven't you got anything to say?
1: Only the obvious. It's murder, then. That changes my plans.
0: Your plans?
1: My plans for us.
0: You're going to stick with me, aren't you?
1: Of course. I didn't come back after 10 years, only to run right out again. And we must think this out carefully. Are you sure you left no clues?
0: Only the gun. I wiped it off clean and left it there. It's a gun I picked up years ago. No way to tack it on me.
1: Fingerprints?
0: Gloves.
1: Well, then there's nothing to worry about.
0: Only if they happen to pick me up on suspicion.
1: I see. Are they after you now, George?
0: Of course not. Nobody heard the shot. There was nobody in the building but that bald-headed bookkeeper. He hadn't gone home, must have stayed to get his books in shape for the morning. My luck.
1: And you weren't followed or chased?
0: You don't think I'd have come here if they were after me?
1: I'm sorry, George. I know you wouldn't.
0: You're not sore at me, then? We can go ahead just as we planned. Our train leaves in an hour. We'll pick up the tickets at the station. Sarah, it's hard to believe in an hour we'll be on the way to Florida, you and I.
1: Yes, George.
0: Just the two of us. In the warm sun. It's a dream I've had for 10 years, in and out of jail. I figured it would always be a dream. You know, it's funny.
1: What's funny?
0: There's a bald-headed man lying dead over there at the finance company. He's finished. And we're just beginning. I never killed a man, Sarah. Never before.
1: You'll do all right from now on, George. You'll forget about that thing. I'll help you forget it.
0: Yeah.
1: But we've got to hurry now. Put your hat on. And I'll go over and pick up the tickets.
0: Well, I thought we'd go to the station together.
1: Well, silly, I've got to dress.
0: Yeah, well, the Sunset Limited leaves at 8 o'clock. There's only an hour.
1: I know. I'll dress and pack and meet you in 30 minutes at the train gate. Have you any money? Here, take some of this. I'll put the rest in the valise and bring it in a cab so it won't be found on you if anything happens.
0: Why didn't you come back before, Sarah? I didn't realize it till this minute. I've been like an orphan for 10 years. Kiss me.
1: Now, that's all, George. You've got to hurry now.
0: Yeah. Remember, the Sunset Limited at the gate.
1: I'll remember.
0: And don't forget to clean out the desk.
1: I'll take care of everything, George. Now hurry.

0: Hello? Police headquarters? A man was killed a few minutes ago at the Vanda Finance Company on Dexter Avenue. Please don't interrupt. If you go to the LaSalle station, you'll catch the murderer at the Sunset Limited train gate. His name is Monk, George Monk.
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2: Between the acts of Suspense, this is Truman Bradley for Roma Wines. Saturday is Navy Day. 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To these men, all America lifts its voice to say, well done. This weekend, too, millions of Americans will be entertaining family and friends. To them, here's a hospitality word.

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2: Coming. I'm coming.
3: Oh, I knew it was you, Sarah. Only you would ring so insistently when you know I'm handicapped by this infernal crutch.
4: Good evening, Peter. How's our next governor? Aren't you going to kiss me? I've been away 3 days.
3: Is it necessary, my dear?
4: Peter, are you going to let the neighbors see me standing out here with this valise? Kiss me, you idiot. You can stand it if I can.
3: Very well. Satisfied, my dear? Now that we've performed for the neighbors, shall we go in?
4: I see you've moved the radio again.
3: I moved it nearer the easy chair. This crutch makes it hard for me to get around. I hope you don't mind, my dear. I mean, it's being more convenient for me.
4: Is that the news? I want to hear it.
5: Police are seeking George Monk, an ex-convict who shot and killed a finance company bookkeeper and escaped with $17,000 in cash.
3: What do you want to turn that up for? It's nothing but a sordid murder.
4: Oh, shut up!
5: Shot without warning. But there's a mystery angle here which sets this case apart from the ordinary holdup. Police are seeking an unidentified woman who tipped them off a few minutes after the murder, naming George Monk, and telling them just where he could be picked up. Unfortunately, one of the officers sent to apprehend the murder was recognized by Monk, who made his escape in the crowded railroad station.
3: What's the matter, my dear? Why did you turn the radio off? You look as if you'd seen a ghost.
4: Leave me alone, Peter.
3: Well, well, what sort of villainy were you up to in Chicago?
2: Sarah, come back here. Where are you going?
4: I'm going up to my room. I want to unpack. Good night, Peter.
3: Burglary in Chicago. Mysterious woman who tipped off the police.
2: Just a moment, Sarah.
4: I said good night, Peter.
3: $17,000.
2: Sarah, I want to know what's in that valise. Why are you hanging on to it like that?
4: Stay where you are, Peter. Don't come up these stairs.
3: What's wrong? Are you afraid to let me see what's in that valise?
4: No, no, I'm not afraid. Just don't come up any closer.
3: Well, well, that same little pistol of yours. Would you shoot me with it again, my dear?
4: If you come a step further.
3: Drop the gun. You're not going to shoot me now, just before election. You want to be the governor's lady, don't you?
4: Stand still, Peter.
3: I'm sorry, Sarah. I've got to know what's in there.
4: Take another step, I'll shoot.
3: You're a fool, Sarah. Clever and ruthless, yes, but nevertheless a fool. Look at all the terrible things you've done to satisfy your ambition. Even murder now. And it's all been a waste of time.
4: What do you mean?
3: Did you know that the results of the popular poll were published today?
4: Well?
3: It gives Stephen Archer a 15% edge over me. And not only that, but the incumbent governor, the man we're both trying to beat, ran ahead of the two of us in the poll.
4: You're not lying about that?
3: Of course not, my dear. How did you expect to beat Stephen Archer and his money? We're broke.
4: No, Peter, we're not broke.
3: Oh? You mean you have $17,000 in that bag?
4: I'm going to be the governor's wife, I tell you. There's nothing that could stop me. Nothing.
3: I believe you, Sarah. Why, I believe you would even murder Archer if you had to. Let me have that valise.
4: You can't seem to understand, Peter. You're not going to open it.
3: Then shoot me, my dear. You do it so well. It comes so natural to you. Maybe you can shoot me in the other leg this time.
4: Oh, will you never stop throwing it up to me? That was an accident.
3: A very fortunate accident, wasn't it, Sarah? Just when I was ready to accept a commission in the army. You didn't want to be the wife of an army captain. Your ambition ran higher than that. You wanted to be the governor's lady. Now, Sarah, I'm going to see what you have there. And you're not going to do anything about it.
4: Get away from me, Peter!
3: No, Sarah, you're going to give them to me. First the gun, and now that black... Sarah, Sarah, don't! The stairs! Sarah.
4: Please go straight into the bedroom, Doctor. Peter fell again and hurt his leg in the same place.
6: Now, look here, Mrs. Martell. What's the use of keeping up this deception between ourselves? You know and I know that your husband didn't fall the last time. That was a bullet wound in his leg.
4: Dr. Varney, you promised never to mention that bullet wound.
6: And you promised to pay me, remember? $10,000. Where's the money?
4: Don't worry, I have it.
6: Oh, well, that's different. Where is it? I'll take it now.
4: Later. Please go in now and take care of Peter.
6: Did you shoot him again?
4: Of course not. That was an accident the last time. I was examining the pistol and it went off.
6: Oh, yes, of course. That's the story, Mrs. Martell. And for $10,000, I'll gladly subscribe to it. But I must have that money. I need it. I won't touch that leg till I get the money.
4: All right. I have it here.
6: Well.
4: There. That's $10,000. Now hurry in there and take care of Peter. Afterwards, I'll want to see you in here. There may be another matter that I'll want you to handle for me.
6: Yes, there's $10,000. Another matter?
4: You are also the physician for Stephen Archer, aren't you?
6: Yes.
4: You've been attending him every day during the campaign. I understand his heart needs attention.
6: Look here, Mrs. Martell. Stephen Archer's running against your husband for governor. I wonder when you originally called me in, did you know I was Archer's physician?
4: Could be.
6: Huh. Well, I'm sorry I can't discuss Archer with you.
4: Why not?
6: Why not? Why, the ethics of my profession.
4: The ethics of your profession? Please, Dr. Varney. If your fellow practitioners knew what I know about you, you wouldn't have any profession.
6: I won't listen to any more from you. I'll take care of that leg of your husband's, but more than that, no.
4: Oh, but I'm sure you'll change your mind, Doctor.
6: Whatever your proposition is, the answer is no.
4: Even if I were to offer $50,000?
6: $50,000?
4: There, now, I knew you'd be interested. Now run inside like a nice fellow and tend to Peter. I must go out for a few minutes, but please wait for me. There's an appointment I must keep. I won't be long.

0: Mrs. Martell?
1: Yes?
2: Right here. Good evening, Mrs. Martell. Park is rather a dark place to meet, isn't it?
1: I thought it would be best this way.
2: Especially if we're going to discuss the things you hinted at over the phone.
1: Mr. Archer, let's come to the point quickly. Do you want to win the election?
2: Frankly, yes, very much.
1: Would it be worth money to you? A great deal of money?
2: Just what is your proposition?
1: You're a wealthy man. Would $100,000 be too much to pay for the governorship?
2: $100,000? I've spent several times that much on the campaign already. But I don't see how you could deliver the election.
1: Listen to me closely, Mr. Archer.
2: Yeah?
1: I learned that in yesterday's poll figures, you ran 15% ahead of my husband.
2: That's quite true.
1: But neither you or Peter will win. You're both taking strength from each other, and the governor will be reelected.
2: So your solution is for Peter Martell to withdraw at the price of $100,000.
1: Exactly. If one of you withdraws, the other will surely win.
2: That's absolutely true. But I happen to know that Peter Martell would never make such a deal.
1: No, he wouldn't, the fool. But for $100,000, I will put him out of the race.
2: You?
1: Would you believe it if I told you I hated that man's very shadow?
2: I have heard rumors here and there.
1: I want to leave him. I want to be rid of him forever. Where could I go without money? What could I do? He's so disgustingly honest that we're always broke. He couldn't even pay me enough alimony. I've got to think for myself.
2: I begin to see...
1: Now, suppose that tomorrow, 2 days before the election, I were to file suit for divorce. I could leave for Reno tonight. It would be in every newspaper tomorrow.
2: Would certainly eliminate your husband.
1: You'd pick up all the votes Peter would lose. Enough to swing the election.
2: And your price is $100,000.
1: You agree?
2: I'd be a fool not to. Of course I agree. The moment you file your divorce papers in Reno, I'll have $100,000 credited to your account wherever you specify.
1: No, I must have it in advance.
2: No, my dear Mrs. Martell.
1: In advance?
2: It's out of the question. How do I know you'll go through with it after I pay you?
1: And how do I know you'll pay me after I go through with it?
2: Don't you trust me?
1: Do I have to answer that?
2: It looks like a deadlock.
1: I'll tell you what I'll do. I'll take half now and the other half in Reno after I've filed the papers.
2: $50,000 tonight, eh?
1: It must be tonight. I'll leave in the midnight plane. Surely you have the cash available in a campaign like this.
2: Yes, of course I have the cash. That seems to be the only solution. It's a deal, Mrs. Martell.
1: You'll get the money now?
2: At once. Wait here. My home is just across the park. I'll be back in 5 minutes. But just as a precaution, I'm going to note down the serial numbers of the bills I give you. If you aren't in Reno tomorrow morning, I shall report the money stolen.
1: Don't worry, Mr. Archer. I promise you. After tonight, there won't be anything to worry about. Still waiting for me, I see, Dr. Varney.
3: Well, it took a long time. I was just deciding to leave.
1: You took care of Peter all right?
3: Yes, the wound opened up again. It was painful, but not as bad as it looked. He'll be up again by tomorrow.
1: Thank you, Doctor.
3: Oh, you said you wanted to talk to me.
1: Yes, I have a little proposition for you.
3: You mentioned
4: $50,000.
1: Yes. Yes, I have the money in my handbag here. One, take it. Now count it.
3: Yes. What do you want me to do?
1: Doctor, have you ever murdered anyone?
3: What?
1: I said, have you ever murdered anyone?
3: Why, you're joking.
1: You'd hardly call murder a joke.
3: What are you suggesting?
1: You are Stephen Archer's physician. You stop at his home every night and check his heart. And you give him a sedative.
3: No. I'm going out of this house, Mrs. Martell, and I'm never coming back.
1: Before you go, Doctor, I'll take that money back. $50,000, Doctor. It's a lot of money.
3: Yes.
1: I know just how deep you are in the red. $50,000 will put you on your feet again.
3: Well,
1: you'll have the friendship of the wife of the next governor.
3: You want me to give Archer an overdose of sedative, huh?
1: I knew you'd be reasonable, Barney.

0: Good morning, my dear.
1: I see you're at the radio already. Aren't you up early today? I thought all the Borgias slept late.
2: I wanted to hear the news.
1: Indeed. Could it be a person by the name of George Monk that you're so anxious to hear about?
2: What do you mean? Why do you mention that name?
1: The black valise, my dear. Remember, I'm still anxious to know if it contains $17,000. Have you taken the newspaper in yet? No? I'll get it. There'll be something in this morning's paper that I'd like you to see, my dear.
3: Stephen Archer, candidate in the three-cornered race for governor, was found dead in his bed, apparently from an overdose of sedative. All indications point to accidental death, except for the fact that a large sum of money was missing from the safe. However, if the money was stolen, it'll do the thief no good, for the serial numbers were carefully noted down on the desk pad on Mr. Archer's desk.
4: What was that? Archer dead?
2: Yes.
1: Sarah, I read the signs of your fine Italian hand. Did you have a hand in it?
2: Peter.
1: So now Archer's votes will drop in my lap, huh?
2: You'll be governor, Peter.
1: Sarah, I think I'm going to kill you.
2: Put that crutch down!
1: No, my dear, you needn't run away. I was just rehearsing. I'm not ready to kill you yet. Perhaps someone else will do it first. I'm going to wait for the result of my experiment.
2: Experiment? What do you mean?
1: See, here.
2: What? What is it, Peter?
1: Just an ad in the personal column. I had it inserted in every newspaper between here and Chicago.
2: Let me see that.
1: It's the first ad in the column with a display space around it. I wanted to make sure it was seen by the right person. Read it, Sarah, read it.
2: All right, if it makes you happy, I will read it. George, was her name Sarah? Or did she use another name? I mean the one who left with the little black valise and all the money in it. If you have at least 17,000 reasons to find her, and if the traveling isn't too difficult under the circumstances, I suggest you come to Capital City. The address is...
5: Peter, you didn't!
1: Isn't it cleverly worded, my dear? I had to phrase it so that only George Monk and no one else would catch its meaning.
5: You put this ad in all the papers?
1: Exactly. You see, my dear, if that little black valise did not contain $17,000, you have nothing to fear. But if it did, well, then I may be spared the chore of killing you. I'll let George do it.
2: Hello?
6: Mrs. Martell?
2: Who is this?
6: Dr. Varney.
2: Oh.
6: What did you think it was?
2: I thought... Never mind. What do you want, Varney?
6: Don't you know? I think you're pretty clever, don't you?
2: What do you mean?
6: That was Archer's own money you gave me last night, that $50,000.
2: Varney, are you insane? Don't you realize you're talking over an open phone?
6: I only realize I murdered Archer for you for nothing. That $50,000 I can't use. The serial numbers have been broadcast.
2: My dear Varney, I haven't the faintest notion what you're talking about.
6: How clever you are, Sarah Martell. How clever. And how dangerous. Yes, too dangerous to live.

0: The medical examiner's all through with the body, Inspector.
1: All right, O'Connor, all right. Then I guess we're finished, too. Tell Mike to be careful with the body. And put down in your report, dead on arrival, murdered by person or persons unknown. I'll sign it when I get downtown. She was a beautiful woman, O'Connor. It's a tough way to die.
0: A tough way indeed, Inspector.
1: How's Mr. Martell taking it?
0: Like a trooper, sir. Here he comes now with his doctor.
1: Hmm? All right, O'Connor. I'll see you downtown.
0: Yes, sir. Goodbye, Inspector.
2: Are you pretty near through, Inspector?
1: Yes, Mr. Martell. The boys are taking the body away now. May I say, Mr. Martell, that you have my deepest sympathy in this bereavement of yours.
3: Thank you, Inspector. Oh, by the way, do you know Dr. Varney?
4: Oh, yes.
1: How do you do, Doctor?
4: How do you do? A ghastly business, Inspector.
1: Yes, indeed, and we'll do everything in our power to lay that murderer by the heels.
4: Inspector.
1: Yes, Dr. Varney?
4: Have you any clues, anything definite to go on?
1: Well, if you don't mind my talking about it now, Mr. Martell.
3: Oh, it's all right, Inspector. I'm afraid I'm going to have to listen to a good deal of talking about it. Might as well get used to it.
1: A very wise and courageous way to look at it, Mr. Martell. Well, as I was saying, I believe it was a maniac. That's my firm conviction.
4: A maniac?
1: Right. Who but a maniac would have stayed in there to torment that poor dead body? Can you imagine a sane man first choking her to death with his hands, then stabbing her with some keen instrument, then bashing her head in with a blunt instrument?

0: Well, Varney, that was quite an ordeal.
1: It was terrible.
0: Varney.
1: Yes?
0: You hated her very much, didn't you?
1: No more than you did, Mr. Martell.
0: I won't deny it. It's true.
1: You haven't been using your crutch this morning.
0: No? Huh? What made you think of the crutch?
1: Oh, nothing.
0: A blunt instrument, huh? That's all right, Varney. I don't mind your asking. I was thinking along the same lines myself, only it was the keen instrument I had in mind, say a scalpel.
1: Skip it,
0: Varney. I was just making conversation.
1: Oh. You know, there's something I don't understand.
0: Yes, Varney?
1: Yes? Nothing at all.
0: I know what you want to ask. You want to know who was the third man.
1: Well,
0: I'll show you, Varney. Where are my keys? Here.
1: Huh? What have you got in that closet?
0: A guest, Varney. Shall I say, an invited guest? You can come out now, George. The coast is clear.
2: Oh, thought you meant to bury me alive in there.
1: Tell, who's this man?
0: Dr. Varney, George Monk. Shake hands, gentlemen. No? Very well. I thought it would be right for all three of us to be together for a moment.
1: What are you talking about, Martell?
0: Listen carefully, Varney, and you, George. Each one of us was in her room last night. A cumulative effect of our individual deeds has convinced the inspector that a maniac murdered my wife. But we three know better. However, there is one of us who knows more than the other two. One of us killed her first. I say first because the other two were not one whit less murderers for the fact that she was already dead.
2: The three of us. We all did it.
0: Yes, George. And I suppose that by checking each other and comparing notes, we could determine, to the satisfaction of all of us, just who took precedence. For instance, when I heard you move about in the closet this morning and turn the key on you, I had no way of telling how long you'd been in the house. And I don't want to know.
1: Then two of us will always be in doubt.
0: Exactly, Varney. Do you agree to it?
1: Yes.
0: And you, George?
2: Yes.
0: Then, goodbye, gentlemen.

0: Aroma Wines have brought you Lucille Ball, a star of A Shroud for Sarah. Tonight's study in suspense.
1: This is Truman Bradley for Aroma Wines, the sponsor of suspense. 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
1: Presented by Roma Wines, R-O-M-A, made in California for enjoyment throughout the world. There is an immediate need in most hospitals for auxiliary non-nursing personnel. Approximately 90,000 men and women must be recruited if hospitals are to provide patients with even minimum services. The present critical lack of hospital workers of all kinds is substantially reducing the amount of nursing care per patient because nurses must spend so much of their time on non-professional tasks. Although the need varies in different sections of the country, there is an overall need for orderlies, laundrymen, chefs, electricians, plumbers, janitors, and so forth. Men and women, both skilled and unskilled, who want to work in a hospital in any capacity, can now get secure, well-paid jobs with a post-war future. This is CBS, the Columbia Broadcasting System.

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9: 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And there they go! Almost on time this morning. Mom is coming out the front door strong with a double-arm kid carry. 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
13: 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Those excellent California wines that can add so much pleasantness to the way you live, to your happiness in entertaining guests, to your enjoyment of everyday meals. 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
14: suspense.
15: Good morning, Dr. West.
16: Good morning, Miss Adams.
15: Well, there's one bed vacant this morning. I see that 4:36, Mr. Steele died, 4 a.m.
16: Yes, I was there. Coronary thrombosis.
15: You're not terribly concerned, Dr. West?
16: Why should I be especially concerned?
15: Well, the day nurse, Miss Rosenberg, said that you and Mr. Steele...
16: You girls gossip too much.
15: Yes, Doctor. But I understand there's no family. What am I going to do with Mr. Steele's things?
16: What things?
15: Well, his overcoat. This parcel was in it. This book. He said it was his journal, and he told Miss Rosenberg you would have it. He said it had important scientific data.
16: And... Well, give it here.
15: Yes, Doctor.
16: Journal of Richard Thomas Steele. Important scientific data, I'll bet. I still can't figure out what was eating that guy. What he had to say to me that was so darned important. Why do people want to keep diaries? July 26th, not a fruitful day. The weather this morning was heavy, sticky. Lord knows what crazy stuff he's written here.
17: July 26th, not a fruitful day. The weather this morning was heavy, sticky. I stayed indoors with the blinds drawn, spent 3.5 hours arranging and cataloging a shipment of books, and I must say I gloated over my new volume of Bacon, Gold Leaf, Uncut, 1836, a treasure. In the afternoon, I ventured out to play chess with Elliot. He's an uninspired player and a worse conversationalist. I'm appalled that a man of Eliot's pretensions still wallows in 18th and 19th century thought patterns, twaddle in sentimentality. He's totally unaware of the potentialities of modern science. It was so apparent to me when we got into that argument over Ralph Waldo Emerson. I was thumbing through a volume he had of Emerson's essays, a cheap reprint at that, and I was annoyed by a paragraph in the essay called Compensation. I must have snorted because Eliot fairly leaped at me.
18: Well, certainly I think there's compensation for everything. Tit for tat, measure for measure, love for love.
17: Do you contend, Eliot, that no matter what a man does, it comes back to him?
18: One way or another, yes, yes, it does.
17: Then if I do good, I get good back?
18: Yes, I believe that, Richard.
17: And if I commit a crime, I'm of necessity punished?
18: Well, it depends what you mean by punishment.
17: I mean that I will suffer somehow for the evil I do.
18: Isn't that what Emerson says?
17: I want to know what you believe.
18: Well, I believe what he says.
17: Well, I'll read what he says. Discount the poetry, old man. He used lush language. Emerson says, commit a crime and the earth is made of glass. Commit a crime and it seems as if a coat of snow fell on the ground, such as reveals in the woods the tracks of every partridge and fox and squirrel and mole. You cannot recall the spoken word. You cannot wipe out the foot track. You cannot draw up the ladder so as to leave no inlet or clue. Some damning circumstance always transpires. The laws and substance of nature, water, snow, wind, gravitation, become penalties to the thief. Well, Eliot?
18: Beautiful, isn't it? You read very well.
17: Don't try to turn me off, Eliot. We're discussing his theory.
18: I don't see how there can be any argument. We know...
17: We know a good deal more than Emerson knew, old fellow. Especially about the laws and substances of nature. We've tested the substances, learned control over the laws, the scientific method, Eliot. It cancels out every word your friend Emerson wrote, let's say, in compensation.
18: Oh, the scientific method. I'd like to see it applied to some situations in nature, to human nature. All right, say you commit a murder.
17: Murder, very well, say I do.
18: Well, if you aren't caught by the police, and that can be managed by an intelligent man, you still won't escape. Call it your conscience. That's what Emerson means.
17: But say I commit a laboratory murder.
18: What kind of a murder is that?
17: Let me put it this way. When the police catch a murderer, they have found a connection between the murderer and his victim. Motive and clues, right?
18: Mm-hmm.
17: And when a murderer is caught by his conscience, it is still because he is connected with his victim through his emotions.
18: I agree so far.
17: Well, How is a murderer caught if he is in no way connected with his victim?
18: Well, that's not possible.
17: I don't know. There could be a pure abstract murder, a murder occurring in almost a vacuum, a murder in which the only connection between the two participants is the unadulterated act of killing. July 28th. The weather continues warm, humidity high. Today I roamed around my library, read a little, thought a great deal. It's odd that I should keep referring back to my conversation with Elliot. Abstract murder, a laboratory murder. I jotted down one or two theoretical points today. It will be an amusing project in such hot weather. July 29th. What utter nonsense to think as I have of a laboratory experiment carried out in writing, on paper. It's a contradiction in terms. The core of the scientific method is to prove theory in life, so let us prove the possibility of a pure murder. It must be someone met in an emotional and material vacuum. Someone with whom I have no connection. Someone whom I have no possible reason to kill. The preparations for such a murder are of necessity, classically simple. This afternoon, I bought my equipment.
19: Gloves, sir? What kind of gloves?
17: Oh, any kind of gloves.
19: But what do you want them for? Driving? Gardening?
17: I want gloves I can use for anything.
19: Well, we call these utility
17: gloves.
19: Yes,
17: those will be excellent, thank you.
19: What size, sir?
17: Any size, medium.
19: Well, now, these look just
17: no,
19: about...
17: No, I don't want to try them on. I'll take them as they are. Just wrap them up.
19: Well, yes, sir. Just as you say.
17: You know, I'm very fond of a genuine old-fashioned hardware store, Mr. Jeremy, like yours.
20: Yes, a lot of people tell me that, Mr. Steele. Yeah. Anything special you're looking for?
17: I don't know. I suppose I'm just browsing.
20: Yes, sir.
17: Oh, what are those? Ice picks?
20: Yes, sir, and pre-war metal, too. You want one?
17: No, I have one. My, quite a selection. Screwdrivers and... there's something I want.
20: Oh, a knife?
17: One of those.
20: Well, to be fair with you now, those are pretty poor knives.
17: Doesn't matter.
20: Well, just no darn good as far as I can see.
17: The best possible recommendation, Mr. Jeremy. I'll take it. A meaningless knife, all-purpose gloves, knife and gloves new, factory-made, uncontaminated by human association, smelling only of the harsh, impersonal machines which turn them out. My first safeguards against the intrusion of emotion. In a laboratory, this procedure would be called controls. To complete the controls, who would it be? I must never see his or her face. I must never know his or her name, age, occupation, thoughts or desires. I must come into contact with this victim as casually as though we were blown together by the wind. There can be no selection. No volition on my part except the elementary volition necessary to raise my arm to kill. July 30th. The exact record of what has occurred. I must write it down now while it is fresh in my mind. I will be absolutely precise and objective. Very well. Tonight, at some undetermined hour after dinner, I left my house on 74th Street with the new gloves and knife in my right-hand coat pocket. The only external circumstance I noted was that the air was hot, heavy, and still. But after all, everyone is affected equally by weather, so my consciousness of it was no limitation on my experiment. I walked an undetermined number of blocks, taking care to observe no street signs or landmarks. I observed only one thing, that there were many people on the street. In fact, I became aware only vaguely that I was pushing through a rather dense crowd, but I deafened myself completely to any specific words or conversation.
21: Brilliant recording.
22: Brilliant.
17: And although I imagined there was traffic passing in the street, I successfully blotted out all sound except for a dull roar. It seemed to me that the ominous heat had increased. The stillness of the air was almost palpable. Perhaps brought me sooner to the final resolution of my plan. But when I found my progress through the crowd blocked by what I can only describe as a human,
0: I raised my knife and drove it into the back with all my force.
1: I can't stand it. I can't.
22: What's the matter?
0: I continued walking without haste, pausing only a fraction of a second to hear.
1: He's fallen. Get back. Give him air. Give him air.
22: What is it?
0: To hear those few words. He's fallen. Give him air. He needed no air. I knew that. And thus, I heard confirmed my unqualified belief that I had taken, without any possible consequence to myself,

0: For Suspense, Roma Wines are bringing you as star Mr. Joseph Cotton in The Earth is Made of Glass by Sylvia Richards. Roma Wines' presentation tonight in radio's outstanding theater of thrills, Suspense.
1: Between the acts of Suspense, this is Truman Bradley for Roma Wines. First call to my dinners, says Miss Elsa Maxwell, is Roma California Sherry. For this delicious wine is a perfect beginning to a good meal. In fact, this famous hostess goes on to say, Roma Sherry is an ideal wine because you can enjoy it any time of day or night. 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
0: And now Roma Wines bring back to our Hollywood soundstage Joseph Cotton as Richard Thomas Steele in The Earth is Made of Glass, a play well calculated to keep you in suspense.

August 1st. I was unable to write my journal yesterday because of the excessive heat. I suffered all day from a headache and a vibration in my ears. I'm writing today only to have on record the final control in my experiment, my laboratory murder. To assure complete ignorance of the identity of my victim, I shall read no newspapers for a period of 2 or 3 weeks, nor hold conversation with anyone apt to be morbidly interested in murders reported in the tabloid press. Compensation. Tut-tut, Mr. Emerson. August 4th. The heat is unbearable. All day I have felt that odd, heavy vibration in my head. Now also in my arms and body. It is almost constant, you know. 1, 2, 3 rhythm, and sometimes it is a sound as well as a vibration, like the distant sound of the sea.

0: must consult a doctor. Last night, I was kept awake by the throbbing in my head, and toward morning, I was subjected to a new agony. Very softly at first, but louder and louder, like voices heard in delirium, my head became filled with an almost hysterical babbling.
1: Brilliant.
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3: Brilliant.
5: Brilliant.
3: Brilliant.
0: It is a nightmare. Not for an instant have the voices stopped or even paused. And they seem to keep time with the reverberation of my heart. August 8th. I have no need to consult a doctor. Now I know the nature of my illness. Last night I turned to music, trying to drive the unspeakable uproar from my brain. But when I put the records on the machine, the Frank Violin Sonata, and settled back to hear the first flowing melody of the violin, something happened. The music swelled and changed and became the Appassionata, Beethoven's Appassionata.
3: Brilliant.
0: Then I knew. Brilliant. I turned off the music.
5: Brilliant.
0: A devilish brilliant. Cycle began once more. The sound and voices rose to a bedlam, shrieking like the voices of fiends, rose to a dreadful climax.
5: Appassionata.
3: Brilliant.
4: The Appassionata.
0: In spite of every precaution, my murder had not taken place in a vacuum. My shield had been penetrated by those fragments of sound and speech echoing in my ears. Speech about a concert. Yes, I remember now. I read that Schnabel was to play an all-Beethoven concert in Carnegie Hall on July 30th. And the clanging of bells? That was a trolley going by on 7th Avenue. And I'd also heard and identified the roll and crash of summer thunder. That was the sound which preceded and punctuated a woman's scream.
5: I can't stand it! I can't! He's fallen! Get back! Get in there!
3: What's the matter?
5: Get back!
3: What's
5: the matter? Get
0: back! Well, it may be possible to drive all this away in time. But the other thing which sets the rhythm for the rest, the pulsing sound I hear. When I drove that knife home into a human being's heart, the vital rhythm of the heart, the mighty leap and contraction of the heart's muscle on the blade of the knife was transmitted back to me through my hand and remains indelibly recorded in the beat of my own blood.

0: August 11th. While I am still able to reason, I must discover where I erred and act swiftly to correct my error. There is no turning back. The death I caused is a fact. I cannot banish it by wishing, for each day I remember something more. Today, the color of his hair. Photographed between the black collar of his coat and his gray hat, I saw it. Clipped, silky, reddish. And I had an insatiable desire to turn the head to see his face. There is one course left to me. I will reverse my plan. I will learn. I will learn in every possible detail the person whom I killed. Learn to know him. Construct a total portrait. Then I will attempt to discard this portrait in its entirety. I beg your pardon, miss. Where are the newspaper files?
1: Well, I'll have to get them for you. What dates did you want to see?
0: The week of July 30th.
1: Which paper?
0: The Times. I'll start with that.
1: Just a moment.
0: I want them for the whole week.
1: Yes, well, here are all the copies for July, bound. And these loose ones are August so far.
0: Thank you.
1: They must not be taken out of the reading room. The reading room is to your right. Will you need them long?
0: It may take me some time. I don't know. I'm doing some rather intensive research.
1: Return them to the desk when you're through.
0: I open the bound volume near the end and immediately saw his picture, page one, center. The photograph was blurred, but without reading a word, I recognized him because he matched his hair. I mean, his face went with the back of his head, the one who I had seen. The hair growing to a slight widow's peak, eyes widely spaced, gray or very light blue, mouth wide, young and strong. Then I read the words above the picture. Young man slain in crowd. That was all I read because at a moment, someone spoke to me.
2: Pardon me. When you're finished with that volume, may I look at it?
0: It was impossible. It couldn't be. Standing at my shoulder, smiling, young, apparently as alive as I, but it was. He was there, he. My victim. The face in the paper and his face were the same. I swear they were the same.
2: I'm sorry to bother you. The girl at the desk said you had the July volume of the Times.
0: Yes, I'm
2: sorry. Did I startle you?
0: Your picture, I'm looking at your picture.
2: My picture? Well, you mean in the paper? I don't see any picture.

0: He's dead. I know he's dead. I felt his heart leap like a fish on the point of my knife, then quiver and die. I saw him fall. I must believe that he is truly dead. And the dead neither walk nor speak. But today on Fifth Avenue...
1: Hello.
0: What?
1: What's wrong? Are you ill?
0: No, I'm all right.
1: You looked like you were about to faint. You're still green. Are you sure that
0: I'm all right.
1: Because I live right near here, if you want to lie down...
0: No, please.
1: Well, it's up to you. I can't make you come, but I don't like to see anyone suffer needlessly.

0: August 20th. He doesn't like to see anyone suffer. Yet because of him, there is not one day, one hour when I am free from despair and fear. Yes, I accept him now. The dead do walk and talk, at least one dead man does. Inevitably, if I venture out of my house, he finds me. Today, I started down the subway steps at 53rd Street after I'd looked to make sure he wasn't anywhere nearby. But I'd gone only three or four steps when I felt my arm jostled and I turned.
1: Pardon.
2: Oh, you again. I'll bet you think I'm haunting you.
0: Please, what do you want?
2: Look, I don't want anything. Let's just call it fate or something.
0: Why don't you let me alone?
2: I'd begun to think that maybe we were both to be spared this.
0: So had I.
2: If I were superstitious, I'd say we had some unfinished business.
0: Please, will you tell me something? Will you answer one question? Do you believe in compensation?
2: You'll have to explain what you mean.
0: If someone does evil, if I have done evil, must I get evil back?
2: Well, say it again.
0: Do you believe in good for good, evil for evil? Look, what about killing?
2: Well, there's all sorts of killing.
0: But senseless killing. Killing with no reason. What is the compensation for that?
2: You've asked a pretty complicated question of a pretty simple man. The only thing that comes to my mind right off is what it says in the Bible. An eye for an eye, and a tooth for a tooth.
0: That's what you believe?
2: Why, yes, I believe that. Is that any help to you?
0: Yes. Oh, yes. Anything you say would help.

an eye for an eye, a tooth for a tooth, like a man. The price asked by the only one who can ask it. What will you have, quoth God? Pay for it and take it. Well, I'll pay. For I've learned that no event between two human beings can happen in a vacuum. We're all enmeshed, bound together through our blood in a pulsing net. And if one of us does violence to another, he does violence to himself. Very well. This price I am glad to pay. There is no other way.

0: Hello. Are you awake, Mr. Steele?
1: Where am I?
0: You're in Washington Hill Hospital. How do you feel?
1: Hospital, but I mustn't. I have to die.
0: Not if we can keep you from
1: it. I have to. Did I bleed much?
0: Bleed?
1: From the knife.
0: You had a heart attack, Mr. Steele. Coronary.
1: No, I tell you here. I stabbed myself here. Where's the doctor?
0: Lie down, Mr. Steele. The doctor will be here in a minute.
1: I have to make him understand. I promised to die.
0: You promised? Oh, here's the doctor now.
1: Yes, but I... You. Of course, you.
2: Well, Mr. Steele...
1: I tried to tell her. I tried to tell her that I have to die.
2: Call another doctor for this patient, nurse.
0: But doctor...
1: You tell her. The earth is made of glass. That if I don't die, you'll always find me. I know that. But tell her. Tell her the evil thing I have done so she'll let me die.
0: Dr. West, his pulse.
1: Emerson said it. I carry a malignity in me. But when I die, I make square the eternal account. Make square the eternal account.

0: Well, Miss Adams, that's all there is. The Journal of Richard Thomas Steele.
1: Doctor, I don't remember reading of that murder. Do you?
0: No. No, I don't.
1: Who was the man he met? Who was it he thought he'd killed?
0: It was me.
1: You, Dr. West?
0: Just as he described it. First in the library, and in the drugstore, near my home, on buses, in the park. I couldn't imagine what was bothering him.
1: But who did he kill? Really?
0: I don't know. But I have an idea. Where's the package you found in his coat?
1: Right here. Shall I open it?
0: Yes, go on. You see?
1: The gloves. And the knife.
0: And they've never been used.
1: Then he never killed anyone.
0: No. Richard Steele never drove a knife into a living back. But in his way, he killed. In his mind, he killed. I guess old Emerson would say, even for that kind of crime, there's compensation. Commit a crime, and the earth is made of glass.

0: Aroma Wines have brought you Joseph Cotten as star of The Earth is Made of Glass. Tonight's study in suspense.
1: This is Truman Bradley for Aroma Wines, the sponsor of suspense. These days, says Miss Elsa Maxwell, world-famous hostess, more and more people serve only one dish for dinner, with a salad and probably a sweet. That's why I'm sure so many more people serve Roma wines, because Roma wines add so much to a simple meal. With a savory pot roast, for example, I recommend glasses of good Roma California Burgundy served cool.

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1: We would like to thank Joseph Cotton for appearing in the place of Clifton Webb, whose illness prevented his being with us this evening. Joseph Cotton appeared through the courtesy of David O. Selznick, producer of Alfred Hitchcock's Spellbound. Next Thursday, you will hear George Murphy in Suspense, radio's outstanding theater of thrills.

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1: Did you know that the Stanley Steamer is the fastest automobile ever made? It is, theoretically at least. Nobody ever determined its top speed because it had a tendency to blow up first. All of which is by way of background for the upcoming story of suspense. Listen. Listen then, as Mr. John McIntyre stars in The Big Day, which begins 1 minute from now.
2: I have never read a collection of American folklore which had a section devoted solely to the downtrodden commuter, but there should be. There are legends galore about the miseries of these poor folk. For example, there was this train in Idaho that was a mite slow. Once an impatient passenger asked the conductor why the train had stopped.
3: "There's a cow on the track," he said. "We have to chase her away."
2: A little later, when the train stopped again, the passenger roared,
3: "Now what's wrong?"
4: "Oh," said the conductor serenely, "we just caught up with that cow again."
2: Folklore belongs to every nation's legendary past, and I guess we Americans have our share of some good ones. Like the one about... but we'll have to save that one for the next time we travel your way. See you then.
0: And now, Mr. John McIntyre in The Big Day. A tale well calculated to keep you in suspense.
5: What's it say on the gauge, Albert?
6: Looks like about 4 pounds, Sam, maybe 4.5.
5: Not enough. She won't run on 4.5 pounds of steam pressure, that's for sure.
6: Can't see what difference it would make if she did run, Sam. You wouldn't take her anywhere. Just sit here in the garage like you've been doing every day since I can remember and steam her up and not go anywhere. Now, how come you just steam her up and don't go anywhere in her, Sam?
5: Because the right time hasn't come along yet. That's why, Albert.
6: Now, you put new wheels on her and new racing tires. And you made me paint that crazy number 61 on the side, but you never take her out.
5: Albert, I'm getting tired of you sitting there asking me why I never do this and why I never do that. Now, I'm going to tell you once more what I've been telling you over and over. I put the new wheels and tires on her because I'll need them when the right time gets here. And it's coming, Albert. It's coming sooner than you think.
6: You're going to ride her up to heaven on Judgment Day, Sam? You're going to steam her up and drive your bright red Stanley up into the sky? Is that what you're going to do, Sam?
5: That's very funny, Albert. Very funny. No, I'm not going to drive her up to heaven on Judgment Day. I'm going to drive her where she belongs, out in the open. Out on the road where she can get up a full head of steam and show everybody what she can really do.
6: Going to show up all them modern cars, eh, Sam?
5: Albert, I know I'm wasting my time talking to you, just like I waste my time talking to that son of mine. But 50 years ago in 1907, a Stanley steamer was wrecked going 190 miles an hour.
6: Oh, now, come off it, Sam.
5: It's in the book, 190 miles an hour, and she would have done better if she hadn't come apart.
6: I'll bet the fellow that was driving her came apart, too.
5: Yeah, it wasn't the car's fault. The fellow that was driving her just didn't know how to handle steam.
6: But you do.
5: I do. On the day

0: gets here, I'll show you. You and Ma and that son of mine and everyone else who think gasoline is the only kind of fuel for a car. The only reason the steamer isn't on the streets now is because the big oil companies bought them out to keep the steamer off the streets. But it'll be different when I take this one out.
1: Oh, sure.
0: And the time is sooner than you think, Elbert. A lot sooner than you think. Now get up there and pump, Elbert. Let's get a real head of steam on her and see what she sounds like.
2: In just a moment, it'll be time for the 5:30 news. But first, here's a word from our sponsor. Friends, how long has it been since you felt good?
3: Junior!
2: Really good, I
3: Junior?
2: Mean.
4: Yes, Mom?
3: Well, where's Pop? The news is coming on, and he wants to hear the qualifying times from the racetrack.
4: I'll call him. I think he and Mr. Fellows are out in the garage.
3: Well, tell him the news is on. He'll be mad if he misses it.
4: Well, there he is, Mom, coming in the back door.
0: News on yet?
4: Yeah, I was just going to call you.
0: Did he get to the speed trials at Indianapolis yet?
4: No, they haven't finished the important news yet.
0: Important? What's more important, I'd like to know, than the names and times of the drivers who qualified for the Indianapolis 500 this week?
3: Well, why in the world are you so interested in the races this year, Sam?
0: I've always been interested in the Memorial Day race, and you know it.
3: But why the interest in the times and what kind of cars they're driving and all that? You always listen to the race on race day, but, well, this year you act like you're driving in it yourself.
4: Huh. In a steamer, maybe.
0: Huh. And what's so funny about that? She could take any one of those gasoline engine cars, make them look like they were standing still.
4: Aw, oh, come on, Pop. That Stanley of yours was made in 1917. Just because you put a lot of new stuff on her, like racing tires and modern wheels, well, putting her on a track with a modern race car would be like putting a workhorse against Iron Liege at the Derby.
0: Son, let me ask you something.
4: Sure.
0: How old are you?
4: 17.
0: And how long have you been driving a car?
4: 3 years.
0: Legally?
4: Almost a year.
0: All right. Now, I've been driving cars almost as long as they've had them, and I happen to know a little more about the Stanley Steamer than you do.
4: And I know a little more about gas engines than you do.
3: Son, don't you talk back to your father.
4: Well, I'm not talking back to him, Mom. I just said that...
0: Your mom heard what you said, son, and I can tell you this. If I could get that steamer of mine out where it could get a good start, I could whip any one of those fancy streamline jobs they got back at Indianapolis.
4: Oh, boy.
3: Sam.
0: I could whip any one of them, and I could make them eat my steam.
3: Sam, sometimes I wonder where your mind is.
0: Yeah.
3: Now, stop arguing about something that's impossible and listen to the news while I get dinner on.
0: It's not impossible, and one of these days I'll show you it's not impossible.
4: Big deal.
0: Maybe that day is sooner than you think. What do you say to that?
3: Well, I say you either sit down and listen to the news or go in and clean up for supper. That's what I say.
0: And I say the Stanley Steamer's the fastest thing on wheels. That's what I say.
4: Anybody want to know what I say?
0: No.
4: That's what I thought you'd say.
0: Bring the extension cord around the front over, Elbert. Hang it over on the nail.
1: I'm trying to get it over the hood, Sam.
0: But don't drag it across her. You want to scratch up the paint?
5: I don't want to do anything but go home, Sam. Millie's going to give me a bad time if I don't get home early.
0: She thinks you're down at the church again tonight?
5: Well, I told her I was painting the white lines on the basketball court. Trouble is, I told her I was doing that last night, too.
0: Well, tell her it's a big court.
5: Mm-hmm.
0: Hold that light over here so as we can get a look at these maps.
5: Uh-huh. Yeah, you sure got enough of them.
0: Yeah, and got them down at the auto club. Real nice about giving them to me, too. Didn't even ask me what I want them for.
5: Well, what do you want them for, Sam?
0: What do I want them for? I want them to lay out a course.
5: A course of what?
0: Elbert, when you lay out a course, it isn't a course of something. It's a course to somewhere.
5: Oh, where?
0: Well, that's what we're going to figure out tonight. Hold the light over this way a bit. Let's take a look at this map here. California, San Diego to San Francisco. That's the one we want.
5: Well, this is Los Angeles, Sam.
0: I know. Let's see. Highway 101 runs from here to San Diego. Too many little towns. Not far enough, anyway.
5: Millie has an aunt lives down in San Diego.
0: Highway 99. If you went straight up 99 towards Sacramento, you'd bypass Saugus, Newhall, and you don't hit anything really big until Bakersfield.
5: I had a friend once lived in Bakersfield.
0: And out of Bakersfield, there's Wasco, Delano, Tulare, Fresno. And the road runs straight and level. Hand me that ruler there, will you, Elmer?
5: Yeah. Here it is.
0: Now, let's see. Scale says
6: 21 miles to the inch.
5: Hmm.
6: Fresno's about 10 inches from Los Angeles. That's 210 miles. Well, got a long ways to go yet.
5: Jim, I don't know what you're going to do with that map, but I got to go home. If Millie finds out I've been spending my evenings over here in your garage fooling around with this steamer of yours, she'll skin me alive.
0: Albert, let me tell you something. You got nothing to worry about.
5: Oh, I got nothing to worry about with Millie?
0: You got nothing to worry about with Millie. When she finds out why you've been spending your evenings over here...
5: When she finds out?
0: When she finds out why you've been helping me with the steamer, she'll be so impressed she won't do anything but applaud.
5: Sam, I got to go home.
0: All right, Albert, you go on home. You go home and get a good night's sleep, and tomorrow morning I'll let you in on a little surprise.
5: Sam, you've forgotten that tomorrow's Memorial Day or the race is on.
0: I know the race is on, Albert. I know that you and I always listen to the Indianapolis race on the radio, and tomorrow we listen to the start just like we always have. Only it'll be different.
5: Different?
0: That's right, Albert, different. That's the surprise I'm talking about. Now, you be here at 8:30 sharp.
5: 8:30? The radio doesn't even come on from the track until 9:15.
0: You'll be here at 8:30 sharp, Albert.
5: Well, I don't know why I've got to get here so early.
0: Albert.
5: All right, Sam. If you say so, I'll be here.
0: Ah, that's the way to talk, Albert. Now, you go on home to Millie and leave me here with my maps, and I'll see you tomorrow.
5: Yeah, yeah. Well, good night, Sam.
0: Night, Albert. And don't be late, because tomorrow, Albert, is the big day.
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3: Well, where on earth is your Pop, Junior?
4: I don't know, Mom.
3: Well, I guess this is one day I don't have to worry about where he is. He and Elbert haven't missed the start of the Annapolis race for 15 years.
4: That's Indianapolis, Mom. Annapolis is the Naval Academy.
3: You know, I never can remember which is which. I tried last year to remember that the Indians were the ones at the racetrack and the sailors at the other place, but it didn't work.
4: Yeah, I remember. You called it the Indian race from Annapolis.
3: Yes, your Pop almost exploded.
4: Like that tin can of his in the garage.
3: Don't you ever let your father hear you call that car of his a tin can. It's a Stanley steamer, and you know that as well as I do.
4: It's a tin can, if you ask me. And I could beat it in low gear in my old jalopy. Pop would ever take it out on the road.
2: We take you now to the Indianapolis Motor Speedway in Indianapolis, Indiana, for the start of the great Memorial Day Speed Classic, the Indianapolis 500-mile race.
7: Hello there, race fans. This is Sam Pierce, speaking directly from the pagoda, overlooking the starting line here at Indianapolis. And it's a beautiful day for a race. There are a few black clouds over
3: Junior,
7: the east.
3: Junior, you better call your
7: here.
3: Pop. He'll explode if he misses the start.
4: Like a tin can.
3: Junior?
0: Open the doors, Albert. Open the doors and stand back.
1: You gonna take her out, Sam?
0: Just open the doors and see.
1: Okay, Sam. That open, Sam.
0: Okay. Now stand back, Albert. There she goes.
1: She's moving, Sam. I know.
0: I'll bring that portable radio. Follow me out to the street. I'll stop her there.
1: Okay, Sam. You did it, Sam. You took her out.
0: Of course I did, Albert. Now hand me that radio.
1: Yeah.
0: I'll tune her up and see if they've got the track yet.
7: On the track, running their warm-up lap. The race car is leaving the pits now, and in a very short time, the race will be underway.
0: They're just about ready to go, Albert.
1: Yeah, we better get into the house or we'll miss the start.
0: Albert, we're not going to listen to the start in the house. Huh? We're going to listen to the start right here on this portal.
1: Well, we can hear it better in the house, Sam.
0: Albert, get up here on the seat with me.
1: Me? Up there on that seat in that thing?
0: That's right, Albert. Get here on the seat with me.
1: I wouldn't drive around the block in that thing, Sam, and you know it.
0: Albert, you're going with me.
1: I am not going with you.
0: You're going with me, or I'll tell Billy that you weren't at the church last night or the night before or the night before that. Now get up here on the seat and turn up the radio so we can hear the start.
1: I don't like this, Sam.
0: Yeah, you will, Albert. But you're going to share an historic event with me. You're going to be with me and my Stanley steamer when the starter at the track drops the starting flag in front of those racers back in Indianapolis. And when that flag drops, Albert, we're going to open the throttle and start with them.
1: Sam Porter, are you crazy?
0: And while they're driving around and around for 500 miles, you and I and the steamer will be going up Highway 99 to the town of Gridley.
1: Sam!
0: And Gridley, California, is exactly 500 miles from where we are right now.
1: You're going to race this thing 500 miles to Gridley?
0: We're going to race against those cars back at Indianapolis. And we're going to win, Albert. We're going to get to Gridley before they get to the finish line.
1: Sam Porter, you're crazy. Sitting up on this steaming monster talking like a crazy man.
0: Turn up the radio, Albert.
7: And here they come down the straightaway in front of the main grandstands, ladies and gentlemen, and they're off. The Indianapolis.
0: Hang on and pump, Albert. Hang on and pump.
7: Is underway.
0: We're off to Gridley.
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8: 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Second, if a worker in your family dies and his work was covered by Social Security, some member of the family should ask about survivor's benefits at the nearest Social Security office. Third, if you're disabled before you reach 65 and have worked under Social Security, get in touch with the Social Security office. You and your dependents may be eligible for monthly checks. And finally, 2 or 3 months before you reach retirement age, get in touch with the Social Security office. If you want to keep working, fine. But get the facts about Social Security anyway. You may still be able to get benefit payments.
2: And now, we continue with The Big Day, starring Mr. John McIntyre. A tale well calculated to keep you in suspense.
7: We're in the 10th lap of the race, ladies and gentlemen, and now here are the standings. In first place, car number 31, Johnny Gallant. In second, in car number 26, George O'Hara.
0: How fast are we going, Albert?
1: I can't see the speedometer, Sam. Too much steam.
0: Well, wipe off your goggles and bend down closer. I want to know how fast we're going.
7: Troy Rutman. In sixth,
1: I think the speedometer is busted, Sam. It says 95.
0: That's not busted, Albert. We're probably going 95. Now get on that pump, Albert, and let's see if we can't get up a real head of steam.
7: So far, it's been a wonderful race, ladies and gentlemen. Nothing to mar the thrill of watching these cars.
3: I can't understand. 15 years, he never misses a start, and now, all of a sudden, he disappears.
4: I called him, Mom, but he didn't answer.
3: Well, maybe he didn't hear you. Go on out the garage and get him.
4: Okay, Mom.
7: And if all goes well...
2: We interrupt the Indianapolis race for a moment to bring you a special announcement from the California Highway Patrol.
9: This is Officer Hanson of the Highway Patrol speaking. We have just received a report that an unidentified object has been seen traveling north on Highway 99 at very high speed. We have no description other than the following. The object is bright red and seems to be emitting clouds of some vapor, perhaps steam.
3: Oh, no.
9: It was last seen heading north on Highway 99 in the vicinity of Caswell and was traveling at great speed.
3: Oh.
9: A sheriff's car that gave chase lost it and called in this report. Motorists are warned to be on the lookout and to give this object the right-of-way if they see it.
3: Wilford.
9: All police and sheriff's cars are on the alert, and we'll bring you further reports as we receive them.
3: Oh, dear me, no.
2: Now to the Indianapolis.
3: Junior!
2: Speedway.
3: Junior!
4: Pop's not in the garage, Mom, and you know what?
3: I'm afraid I do, son.
4: Steamer isn't there either.
3: Junior, I know where your father is. He's out on the highway in that...
4: Tin can?
3: Tin can, and he's trying to kill himself. Get me the phone, Junior. I've got to let them know.
10: Police Department, Sergeant Walsh speaking. Yes? Yes? Now, wait a minute. Let me get this straight here. You say you know what the bright red object is. Now, what bright red object? The one that's out on Highway 99. The one that's going so fast.
11: Oh, that one. Well, why didn't you say so? Now, hold on a minute. I want to get this down.
10: Charlie, get the radio open and stand by for an all-points bulletin. There's a lady on the phone says she knows what that crazy thing is on 99. Okay, lady, now you tell me just what it is. That's right.
11: A what? A Stanley steamer?
0: Well, Where are we now, Albert?
1: I think we're coming up to Bakersfield. It's hard to follow the map with the steam and the wind.
0: Bakersfield, that's over 100 miles from L.A. Turn up the radio, Albert. We'll see how far they've gone at Indianapolis.
7: And these cars are performing like the beautiful things they are.
0: Ha!
7: So far, we haven't lost a car. We've completed a little over 100 laps, 250 miles.
0: Somebody's crazy.
1: Well, it isn't him, Sam.
7: Now, as you know, ladies and gentlemen, at the halfway mark, we always give the standings of the cars and their drivers. So now let's just take it. Uh-oh, wait a minute, ladies and gentlemen. The yellow warning lights are on, and that means we've got a car in trouble somewhere. I can't see too well, but I think it's... Yes, there it is. Down at the far end of the grandstand straightaway, there's a car against the retaining wall.
1: It's a wreck, Sam.
0: Shut up and pump.
7: Yeah, I can see the driver, ladies and gentlemen. He's out of the car now, and he's waving that he's all right. He's okay, ladies and gentlemen, but that car is in a bad place there. They'll have to keep this race running under the caution flag until they can clear it away. Of course, that means the cars will have to slow way down, and this will reduce the race average, but, well, that's the brakes of the game.
0: No. Come on, Albert. So, that's a break
7: that's
0: for us.
7: Good news.
0: Pump up some more steam there, and we'll make up some time on it.
1: Sam, this has gone far enough. Now, you got through that last town all right, although I think you scared them all half to death. But this next town is Merced, and it's a big one. Now, they've got signals set for 30 miles an hour right through the main street. You can't go through Merced at 95 miles an hour.
0: I figured on those signals, Albert. We won't go through town at 95.
1: Well, thank goodness for that.
0: Signal set for 30. 3 times 30 is 90. We'll go through town at 90. Flick of the whistle.
1: Oh, no.
0: Oh, yeah. Now get on that pump, Albert, and pump. We can't afford to lose any steam pressure at this point. We've got an average to hold.
9: This is a special bulletin from the State Highway Patrol. The unidentified object that has been reported at various positions from Los Angeles all the way north to Merced has been identified as a bright red Stanley steamer. Police in Fresno were alerted when a roadblock they set up was bypassed unexpectedly. However, the California Highway Patrol are now setting an impassable block on Highway 99 south of Stockton, and it's expected that the fugitives will be apprehended any minute. Meanwhile, motorists using this stretch of road are urged to proceed with caution. This has been a special bulletin.
0: She's really rolling now that we got that fresh tank of water.
1: She is that, Sam.
0: It took us a little out of our way, taking that alternate road up into the hills back of Stockton. But I figured we'd find a water tank back there easier than in the city.
1: And that farmer was real nice, too. You going back into Stockton now, Sam?
0: Nope. Figured a way on the map while we were stopped up there that takes us right around her. Figured it won't take much longer, and we can miss the traffic in the city.
1: You're pretty smart, Sam.
0: You gotta be smart to race a steamer, Albert. Turn up the radio, see how they're doing at Indianapolis.
1: Batteries are getting awful weak, but I'll try.
7: And now that the yellow lights are off, the cars are picking up their speed, and the race is really a race again. You know, this is the longest period of time that the cars have ever had to run under the caution lights. Due, of course, to the unfortunate fact that a second car ran into the truck that was clearing the wreckage of the first car, and it's taken them a long, long time to get the remains off the track. But no one was hurt, and so we're off again at Indianapolis.
0: Turn it off, Albert. We have to save the batteries.
1: There's not much left of them now.
0: You know something, Albert?
1: What?
0: I'm kind of glad those races are running on the green flag again. I didn't feel right having the advantage over them all that time.
1: Sam, you're crazy. You are plain crazy. But you know, I'm beginning to like this.
9: This is the State Highway Patrol speaking. We have a new report on the runaway Stanley steamer. For a while, it was thought to have mysteriously disappeared when officers waiting in a roadblock at Stockton reported it failed to show up. But just a short time ago, it was again reported on Highway 99 on the outskirts of Sacramento heading north. A block has been hastily erected at the town of Woodland, which is the next town along the route of the steamer. We'll have a further report as soon as we hear from the Woodland police.
1: How come you cut off 99 onto alternate 40, Sam?
0: Because alternate 40 goes to Gridley and 99 doesn't.
1: You really mapped this thing out, huh?
0: Albert, I've heard a lot of derogatory things said about myself from this wonderful steamer of mine. But it's never bothered me. You know why?
1: Because you're smart, Sam?
0: Because I knew that one of these days a big day would come along and I'd make all those people who said all those things laugh out of the other corner of their mouths. You know what, Albert?
1: What, Sam?
0: That day is here. When we get into Gridley, I'll have proven that what I always said was true. Turn up the radio. See how far they've gotten back in Indianapolis.
1: Okay. Yeah, it won't turn on. Leastwise, I can't get any noise out of it.
0: Yeah, batteries must have gone. Doggone it. Now we won't know how we made out till we get into Gridley.
1: How much longer you figure it'll take you, Sam? I'm getting awful tired.
0: Not too long now, Albert. Maybe 20 minutes, half an hour. Won't get there at all, though.
1: I know, Sam. Hang on and pop. She seems to be slowing down, Sam.
0: I am slowing her down, Albert. If I'm not mistaken, we should be getting into Gridley right over the top of this hill.
1: You mean it, Sam? You mean we're really there? We made it?
0: I think so, Albert. We'll know in a minute. Sure wish the radio was working so we could know how we did.
1: Well, there'll be somebody in Gridley with a radio. We can ask them.
0: Yeah. Hey, Albert, look there. Right down there at the foot of the hill.
1: It's a town, all right, Sam.
0: It's Gridley, Albert. Gridley in the finish line for us.
1: Hey, looks like they're having a celebration or something.
0: Oh, the car's all right.
1: Maybe they've heard about it.
0: Most likely a picnic or a parade.
1: Are you going to cross the finish line like they do back at Indianapolis?
0: Albert, that's a great idea. We'll give them something to talk about for a long time to come. Uh-huh. Get a hold of that pump, Albert.
1: I'm pumped. I know, Sam. I know. Look, they're getting out of the cars into the street.
0: There's something funny, Albert. They've got cars parked there across the street.
1: And they're holding up their hands.
0: Well, I guess there's nothing to do but stop. Don't want to bust up my steamer after she run all this way.
1: Anyway, we got to Gridley.
0: All right.
12: All right, you two. Now just stay where you are. Don't make no fast moves.
5: Sam, this cop doesn't sound very friendly.
6: That gun he's waving doesn't look very friendly either.
12: I want you both to get down out of that steamer,
0: Stanley steamer.
12: Well, that thing. And just stand over there quiet.
6: Better do as he says, Albert.
1: Yeah. Come on.
0: Albert.
1: Yes, yeah, Sam?
0: I can't get my hands loose to the steering wheel. They're stuck.
1: His hands are stuck to the wheel, officer.
12: Well, get him unstuck and climb down out of there. You're both under arrest.
0: For what?
12: If I took the time to tell you now, we'd be here all night. Now get down.
0: Oh, I almost forgot to ask. Sir, is this Gridley?
12: No, this is not Gridley. This is Live Oaks. Oh. Gridley's about 10 miles further up the road.
0: Oh, no, Albert, we lost. We came all this way so far, so fast, and we still didn't complete the 500 miles.
5: Gosh.
1: Say, you got a radio in your car, officer?
12: Of course I got a radio.
1: Can you get the station they have the Indianapolis races on? See how they finished?
12: They didn't.
0: Hey, what?
12: Them racers back at Indianapolis, they didn't finish. They stopped the race 5 minutes ago. Supposed to drive 500 miles, but they got rained out. They had to stop at 475.
0: Albert, you hear that, yeah. Albert? We beat them. We went 490 miles and they stopped at 475. Oh. I told you the Stanley steamer was the fastest car on four wheels.
12: Yeah. Now, wait a minute. If you don't mind, I'll ask you to get into my car and we'll take a slower ride back to police headquarters.
1: Oh, sure, officer. And you know something, Sam?
0: What, Albert?
1: At least in his car, I won't have to hang on and pump.

Suspense. In which Mr. John McIntyre starred in The Big Day, written by Sam Pierce and produced and directed by William N. Robeson. Supporting Mr. McIntyre in The Big Day were Jeanette Nolan, Joe DeSantis, William Keneally, Henry Blair, Sam Pierce, and Dawes Butler. 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

And now, tonight's presentation of radio's outstanding theater of thrills, Suspense. Tonight, we bring you the story of a fantastic theft of a $1 million pearl necklace. We call it The End of the String. So now, starring Stacy Harris, here is tonight's suspense play, The End of the String.

0: The necklace consisted of 61 perfectly matched pearls. It was insured for $650,000 and was probably worth about $1 million. I got to know about the deal because Sam liked me, I guess, because in Boston, I wasn't competition. Just a nice young fellow who was trying to get ahead in costume jewelry. That's why I happened to be in his private office when the parcel containing the pearls arrived.
1: I told you, young fella, you were going to see something this morning.
0: Yeah, that's what you said, Sam.
1: Yeah, I like you. You call me Sam. Since I've been a big high finance, you know, I got to be Mr. Hyla. You're not impressed. I like that. I should have had a son like you to pass the business.
0: Go ahead. Pass it anyway. I'm up for adoption.
1: Hey, smart. Come over here. To the window. You ever see $1 million?
0: Like in the necklace you told me about? Would it? In the package?
1: Yeah, the same.
0: How come you have it delivered by mail, Sam? Isn't that risky?
1: Uh-uh. Sam Hyler's no dope. You get a messenger to carry it from Detroit to Boston, what happens? Somebody gives him a crack in the head. Registered mail, this they don't touch.
0: Yeah, I'm glad to know about that. I'm just liable to send myself $1 million.
1: Don't worry. Someday maybe you will. Hand me the scissors there, will you? On the desk.
0: Sure. Here you are.
1: Thank you.
0: Hey, fancy sealing wax, stamp. I'm very impressed.
1: Sam Hyler. S.H. impresses the customers, and I don't get anybody fooling with a parcel. That's something you gotta learn, Mark. In this business, you gotta pick and choose your agents, you know, in the other cities. Mine, I know like sons, all bonded.
0: What was the necklace doing in Detroit?
1: Customer. Couldn't make up his mind. So I had my boy there send it back to me. Hmm. You see, tomorrow, the next day, the customer will be screaming for it.
0: I'm better off in costume jewelry. There's too much strain with that stuff.
1: Mm-hmm. Switch on the light, will you?
0: Okay.
1: Now, young man, what do you think of this? You are going to see something.
0: Come on, Sam. Sam! He keeled over. For a minute, I thought he was finished, but he'd only passed out from shock, and I knew why. Inside the box, wrapped in cotton and enclosed in part of a newspaper, were 8 cubes of sugar. $1 million worth of nothing. In half an hour, the office was alive with uniforms. Poor old Sam just sat on the couch, a wet towel on his head, staring over at the box on his desk. I felt really sorry for the old guy. I figured it was about time for me to go, but that's when Sam woke up a bit, and so did a Dartmouth-type cop from headquarters.
1: Mark, you going?
0: Well, unless there's something I can do, Sam.
2: Well, say, before you go.
0: Yeah?
2: What did you say your name was, sir?
0: Hendricks. Mark Hendricks.
2: Do you know anything about this?
0: No, not much. I was here when Mr. Hyler opened the box, and that's about it.
2: Uh-huh. You in this business, too?
0: Costume jewelry. I have the office downstairs in the front.
2: Oh. You were in here when the mail came?
0: No. No, I came up a couple of minutes later.
2: Didn't see anybody around in the hall?
0: No, I didn't.
2: Well, Mr. Hyler, you say that the same postman's been on the route for 5 years?
1: Every day.
2: Yeah.
1: Mark, you go ahead. Thanks for staying.
0: And I'll look,
2: Miss, will
0: Sam,
2: you come
0: if
2: in,
0: there's
2: please?
0: Anything at all I can do, huh?
1: Well, maybe you could wait a little, you know.
0: Sure, Sam, I'll stick around.
3: How do you feel now, Mr. Hyler?
1: I'm all right, I'm fine. I wish I was dead.
2: Okay, I want to get a couple of things straight. You took the mail, miss?
3: Miss Cummings. Yes, same as usual.
2: The mailman come into the office? Nobody with him?
3: That's right.
2: Nobody else in here?
3: Only Mr. Hyler. Mr. Hendricks arrived a few minutes later.
2: You'd already given the package to Mr. Hyler?
3: Yes.
2: Okay. I want the name and the address of the sender, and then when the postal inspector gets here, we'll go on from there.
0: The cop's name was Collie. The postal inspector, Shearer. Between the two of them, they covered everything. I hung around because Sam wanted me there, and though nobody said anything, I had the feeling that until they got through, I was going to be around because they wanted it. About 12 o'clock, the mailman was brought in. He was really shaky. The kind of guy that looks guilty just for living.
4: I tell you, I don't know. I'm sorry. Listen, nothing like this has ever happened. Mr. Hyler, you tell him.
1: I told him already.
4: Mr. Hendricks.
0: Oh, sure, I'll give you a clean bill.
4: You see? Look,
2: sir, nobody said you switched packages. All we want to know is where you stopped between the office and here.
4: I made all my stops.
2: Okay. We'll start in this building. Did you put the mail bag down anywhere?
4: No.
2: How many offices?
4: Four. No, three. No, four. Five, but next door is empty.
2: All right, it's four. Where'd you stop first?
4: Mr. Hendricks. He's in the front.
2: Yes. You put your mail bag down?
4: Well, maybe just for a minute. We talked about the game last weekend, but nobody was around. Nobody touched the mail bag.
0: That went on for another half hour. They tried to catch him up on the point of leaving his mailbag unattended, but he swore up and down he hadn't taken his eyes off it. At 3 o'clock, they quit. I went back to my place and caught up on my own mail. A couple of bills, a free dog food coupon. I saw Sam a lot in the next couple of weeks. He took to dropping into the office before going home and taking me out for a drink.
1: No. You're my guest. I pay for the drinks.
0: Oh, now, look, Sam, it's embarrassing. You never let
1: me
0: pick up a check.
1: In the hour of need, you were there. I can trust you. Oh, these are bad days for me, Mark. I need a friend.
0: Sure, Sam. I know.
1: The insurance company called today.
0: Huh?
1: Yeah, they're offering a reward. $50,000 for information. I added 10 of my own.
0: $60,000.
1: Mm-hmm.
0: Still nothing on it, though, huh?
1: Nothing. The post office traced the package from the time it left Detroit. Nobody touched it.
0: What about while the necklace was in Detroit?
1: Well, like I told the police, I trust my boy there. He put my seal on it. He mailed it. We checked. I trust him, but we checked, too.
0: Sam, what about that seal? I mean, you sure the one on the fake package was yours?
1: It's my seal, the same. The police examined it. I don't know. Somebody got a hold of it, I guess. But yet they couldn't. There's only me and the Detroit firm that's got one, and they're kept in the safe. My boy, you know, I'm going to retire.
0: Come on, Sam. Insurance will cover the loss. You're not too badly off.
1: It'll take years. I know that company. Mark, years.
0: It's a funny thing about money. You don't have a lot, so you wish you had more. Then when you've got more, you want more than that, so you won't go back to not having any. Trouble is, where do you stop? The next day, I caught Sam's secretary as she was leaving the office. Oh, Jeannie.
3: Hi.
0: Hi.
3: Where have you been?
0: Oh, around. You in a rush?
3: No. Want to take me to dinner?
0: Yeah. Yeah.
3: I got a date, but I'll break it.
0: Great. You know, you must be one of the compensations for being broke.
3: Can I use your phone?
0: Sure. Come on in the office.
3: He's a Harvard boy. I've taken terrible advantage of him.
0: I'll just bet you have. Well, you tell him you've got homework tonight, huh?
3: I will.

0: Well, that's enough homework for a while.
1: Oh?
0: You know, I think you've got something on your mind. I mean, you haven't been concentrating at all.
1: I'm sorry, honey.
0: Ha.
1: I want to ask you something.
0: Yeah?
1: This isn't a proposal.
0: Oh.
1: You want to make $100,000?
0: Well, you have got something on your mind.
1: If you say no, it's okay. But if you say yes, you can't back out.
0: I love to say yes.
1: Oh, come on, Jeannie, I'm serious.
0: So am I.
1: It's about Sam Hyler's necklace.
0: Oh?
1: Who do you like more? Your boss or $100,000?
0: I'm loyal, you know that.
1: Yeah, I know. To which one?
0: Money. Sam, too, depending.
1: Okay, I'll take a chance. I want to show you something. Deal still on?
0: Mark, it's the necklace.
1: Yeah. Beautiful, isn't it?

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1: Chances are the average man in jail would be pleased and reassured to learn that his wife was safe at home, but not the gentleman in the pokey in this week's episode of 21st Precinct. Having jammed the lock on the door to his home prior to his arrest, he is startled and not a little dismayed to realize that his long-suffering wife cannot get out of the house to bail him out, even when she wants to. For engrossing drama with an extra good measure of human interest and humor, don't miss this diverting story on 21st Precinct when it is broadcast this Friday night over most of these same stations.
0: And now we bring back to our Hollywood soundstage Stacey Harris, starring in tonight's production, The End of the String, a tale well calculated to keep you in suspense.

0: opened and shut like a beautiful blonde fish. Then she noticed me staring at her, and she got a hold of herself, reached for a cigarette and lit it.
1: Funny. Mr. Hyler is the only one I've ever seen hold that necklace.
0: Huh? It's not heavy. Here. Are you interested?
1: What are you going to do?
0: What I've been trying to do ever since I got a hold of it. Peddle it.
1: Oh?
0: Trouble is, I don't know where to start, and that's where you come in.
1: Here, take it back. No.
0: What do you mean, no?
1: I couldn't help you. I mean, I don't know any more about where to get rid of it. Well, then you.
0: But if you did know.
1: I couldn't. Wouldn't make any difference. I just couldn't.
0: It's worth a million. I figure we could get 200,000, maybe more. Split down the middle, that's $100,000, Jean. Tax-free.
1: But you'll be caught. So will I.
0: Nah. Worst of it's over.
1: How'd you do it, Mark?
0: Well, it seems to me I've told you an awful lot already. If we can't make a deal, let's forget it, huh?
1: Aren't you afraid I'll tell Mr. Hyler?
0: No. No, because if you did, you'd have to prove what I've told you. That wouldn't be easy. They wouldn't find the necklace around here, and besides, you wouldn't get $100,000.
1: Why'd you pick me?
0: Well, Sam works with people in the business. You get his phone calls, answer his mail. Wouldn't be hard to find out who handles this kind of stuff. You could even ask him if you're careful.
1: That's all I'd have to do? Find out where to sell the necklace?
0: Not another thing.
1: All right.
0: Good. Now, so I won't keep you up tonight, I'll tell you how I worked it. This wasn't done overnight. Sam has been telling me for a long time about that necklace.
1: But how'd you know he was sending it to Detroit? And when it'd come back?
0: Empty office next to yours. Did you ever hear of wall mics? Induction coils to pick up phone conversations?
1: Oh.
0: That's it. Now, let me turn that thing off.
1: You couldn't have got a hold of his seal. All the packages have a seal on.
0: I didn't have to. I got friendly with a mailman. He always stops to gab when he brings my mail. And about a month ago, I saw a package addressed to Sam.
1: That wasn't a necklace?
0: No, but it was an important package. Had Sam's seal on it. So I got the mailman interested in some costume pieces for his wife. And when he was looking at them, I took a wax impression of the seal. Had a stamp made from that.
1: Just like that?
0: Just like that. Heard Sam talking to his agent on the phone 2 days before the necklace was mailed from Detroit. I knew when it was going to arrive, so I made up my own package with a seal, switched them when the mailman stopped by.
1: Well, how'd you know what the box looked like?
0: I was in the office when you were wrapping it to mail out to Detroit, remember?
1: And I thought you hung around because of me.
0: Well, sure. Sure, you're prettier than Sam. We agreed not to make any contact with each other until she had some word for me. I'd worked it out pretty well. I hoped that she wouldn't be suspected if she did ask questions about fences in Boston or New York, and I hoped she wouldn't lose her nerve. For the next 5 days, I sweated it out alone. The necklace was safe. I didn't have to worry about that. But you're never really happy when $1 million is lying around and you got to borrow $100 to pay rent. Then one evening, just as I was getting home,

0: Hello.
1: Hello, Mark.
0: Oh, hi. Where are you?
1: Downstairs.
0: Oh, well, come on up.
1: I wanted to see if it was all right. There's somebody with me.
0: Oh?
1: I thought I'd do a little work to earn the money. I found a man, called him myself.
0: Does he know what it is?
1: Not yet.
0: Are you sure he's all right?
1: I think so. Yes.
0: Okay, come on up.

0: Hi, Jeannie.
1: Mark, this is Mr. Larkin. Mark Hendricks.
0: How are you?
2: Mr. Hendricks.
0: Well, can I fix your drink?
2: Never drink, thanks.
0: Oh, well, sit down. Jeannie, you want to get me a scotch and water?
1: Yeah, all right.
0: Thanks. Well, Gene tells me you're interested in jewelry.
2: I represent an outfit that buys and sells.
0: Mm-hmm. You in the market to buy right now?
2: Might be. Depends what's being sold.
0: Oh, sure.
2: From folks we don't know, we usually take stuff on consignment.
0: No, that's out. This is a cash proposition only.
2: Uh-huh.
0: You have much call for pearls?
2: Not much. Of course, for special customers, once in a while we buy them.
0: Mm-hmm. How about a pearl necklace?
2: Might be interested. You got it?
0: Not on me. I can get it, though.
2: How much you want?
0: $200,000.
2: For pearl?
0: It's worth $1 million.
2: You're crazy.
0: Well, it's insured for over $600,000.
2: The Highland necklace? You got that?
0: I might.
2: You're a pretty foolish boy.
0: What do you mean?
2: You're working backwards. You should figure how to get rid of it before you lift it. Nobody's going to touch that necklace.
0: Well, now, wait a minute.
1: What's the matter?
2: You didn't tell me what your boyfriend had, honey. You're wasting my time.
0: Well, just take a look at it, huh? Maybe you'll change your mind.
2: What do I want to look at it for? I wouldn't give you $1,000 for it. Nothing. Now, you better get rid of that thing any way you can. I'm telling you. Nice to have met you, folks. And I'd like to ask you to please forget my name.
0: He was gone, just like that. Jeannie stood there holding a couple of glasses, looking at the door. There wasn't anything to say, so we didn't try. After a couple of drinks, though, we felt better. Saw one guy who was afraid to handle a big item. There were others. We'd go after them. Jeannie and I got to know most of the fences in the East during the next month. We'd only have to say pearls and the door would slam. Word gets around. I was getting a little scared, so I decided on another plan. We had to be even more careful about getting together, so Jeannie met me on her lunch hour in the public library. We went to the reference room and walked down to a back aisle.
1: Listen, Mark, let's forget it, huh?
0: What do you mean?
1: We can't sell it. We've tried. Let's forget it.
0: What are you going to do with it? Just drop it in the bay?
1: I don't care, just so we get rid of it.
0: Now, look, we've gone this far. We can't just... Shh, be quiet.
3: Excuse me.
1: Yes, certainly.
3: Thank you.
0: Now, you look. We've gone this far. We can't just get rid of it.
1: Then what do we do?
0: The reward.
1: What?
0: What happens if we find it? We get the reward, don't we? That's $30,000 apiece.
1: No, I won't do
0: it. Now, you listen to me. I'm not going back to those $1.98 earrings. I don't care about you. You do what you want. But I know we can get $30,000 each out of this. That's a lot better than nothing.
1: Is it better than prison?
0: We won't get caught, Jeannie. I promise you. I've got it all figured out.
1: Like you had it figured out to sell.
0: All right, I was wrong. I admit it. But this time I'm right.
1: I'm afraid.
0: No, now look, it's simple. There's nothing to it. They'll never know.
1: Are you sure?
0: Well, let me give you the idea, then you decide. Okay?
1: Okay.
0: I guess a deal like this is something like poker. It's hoping you'll pull an inside straight flush, which doesn't happen very often, and the stakes are a lot higher. I made it sound real easy to Jeannie, though. I was to go to Hyler, tell him I'd been doing a bit of private eyeing on my own, and that I'd had a tip. Some punk had seen a guy put a small package in one of the lockers at the South Station. That was what I was supposed to know. I'd paid said punk $50 for the information. We set it up like that. Jeannie took the necklace and a package to the station on her lunch hour. I thought it best not to see her after that, and I waited until the next morning before I went to Sam and told him the news. The college boy type cop, Collie, was at the office 10 minutes later.
4: Who was this fellow, Hendricks?
0: Well, I told you, I don't know. I was snooping around. I made a couple of contacts.
4: Yeah, and the pearls are at the South Station?
0: Well, if they're not, I spent $50 for nothing.
5: Mr. Colley, why do you waste time? Mark is doing me a big favor, and you're asking questions. Let's get over there. And don't you worry, my boy. If I get my necklace back, you'll have your $50 and everything else that's coming to you.
0: Let's go.

0: Which locker is it, Mark, huh?
1: 36, that's what the guy told me.
2: We'll find out.
1: Look, Collie, I don't like the way you talk. I'm just trying to help. If you didn't get the reward first, that's not my fault, you know.
2: Uh-huh. 36?
1: 36.
2: I'll get the attendant over. He'll have a key.
3: No. No, wait a minute. Look. It ain't locked.
2: Well, Hendricks?
0: Mark, think. Maybe you forgot the number, huh?
1: No. No, I didn't forget. That's what he said, 36.
0: Yeah, but there's nothing in it. It's empty.
2: Well, Hendricks?
1: Well, I guess I'm out $50.
2: Yeah. Too bad.
1: What had she done with it? I couldn't get to the office. I couldn't be seen with her, but I had to know. What had she done with it? I waited all day until she finished work. Then I was waiting outside her apartment when she got home. Jean, now listen, I want to know...
4: Where do we get inside?
1: Okay, where is it?
4: Here, take it.
1: Why didn't you do what I told you to do?

0: I can't put it in. Yesterday. Then this morning I heard Mr. Hyler talking to Collie about you and me seeing so much of each other. I was afraid they were beginning to suspect, so I went back to the station and took it out again. I was trying to do you a favor. You slapped me.
1: I'm sorry, Jeannie.
0: I'll bet you are. Go away. I don't want to see you again. And I don't want to see that necklace again. But you'd better get rid of it. Go throw it in the bay. And you go with it.
1: Get rid of it. Lose it. $1 million burning a hole in your pocket and you throw it away? No. No, don't throw it away. It's too beautiful. Put it back where you got it. Give it back to Sam. Go back to Sam Hyler's office, and in the morning, old Sam will be so happy to find it on his desk, he won't ask any questions. And maybe Collie won't either. Ah, this is so beautiful. $1 million. And so beautiful. Huh.
2: That's a good boy, Mark.
1: Collie.
2: You know, I was getting awfully tired of following you around.
1: Well, it was a great idea anyway. Starting with $1 million, sure, you have to take a loss, so you settle for $200,000. But nobody buys, so then there's the reward, $60,000. It turns out nobody's going to get that. That takes care of the reward. Anybody get a dime for a lawyer?

Suspense. In which Stacy Harris starred in tonight's presentation of The End of the String. Next week, we bring you a story of a mother, a father, a locked door, and a baby. We call it The Cellar Door. That's next week on...

0: Suspense is produced and directed by Anthony Ellis. Tonight's script was written by David Williams. The music was composed by Lucian Morawek and Renee Garrigan and conducted by Wilbur Hatch. Featured in the cast were Benny Rubin, Mary Jane Croft, Larry Thor, Jim Nusser, and Jack Crucian.
1: There may be two sides to most stories, but where a story of crime is concerned, there's only one place to be, and that is on the right side of the law. Unfortunately for him, the nice-looking boy finds himself on the wrong side of the law when the FBI in Peace and War next goes into action to track down an impulsive killer. 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

0: It was set for Friday. And I mean set. We thought of everything. Cronin would be waiting in a speedboat under the wall. We'd make it during the recreation period. Some of the boys would start a rhubarb in the far corner of the yard, and we'd be up and over and in the river before the guards missed us. Then Tuesday night, the radio changed everything.
1: Flood stage is expected at midnight. Rain is still falling in the upper watershed. Flood warnings have been issued along the waterfront here in Frickburg. Elsewhere, rising waters are reported in the upper Allegheny and Monarch.
2: That does it.
3: What?
2: The flood. Do you hear that, Moish? Moish!
4: Huh?
2: Did you hear that on the radio?
4: Yeah, I heard it. So it's raining outside.
2: Yeah, and it's raining up the river and it's raining in the mountains.
4: Yeah, and we're mighty lucky to be nice and warm in a comfy little old prison cell.
2: We gotta move up the timetable.
4: Huh? What are you talking about?
2: We walk out of here tomorrow night, Thursday morning latest.
4: How come?
5: Cronin won't be here first till Friday afternoon.
2: Listen, by midnight tomorrow, this prison will be an island surrounded by the biggest flood since 1886.
5: Very interesting.
4: I don't know much about these things. We don't ever get much water on the Rio Grande.
2: Well, I know. I was born half a mile from here. I know the floods. I was raised on them. Flooded out twice a year when I was a kid, every fall and every spring. By tomorrow night, this cell block will be a swimming pool.
4: That'll be a change.
2: Tomorrow night, we go.
5: But what about Cronin?
2: Cronin ain't gonna get here in this flood.
4: I don't think we ought to risk it, Bragg.
2: There ain't any risk. You don't know how it is when there's a flood. People go crazy. We get out of here, we act like any other characters trying to get to high ground. Only we head for my house, get a change of clothes, and we're on our way. We'll be at Cronin's joint in Youngstown before he could ever get started.
5: I don't know, Bragg.
2: If you're going with me, you'll go when I say so. And I say tomorrow.
4: But, Bragg...
2: What, Runt?
4: I can't swim.
2: We already had a gun. Don't matter how. Cronin got it into me. It's hid behind the tubes in my radio. I got this radio in my cell because I've been such a model prisoner. Me. And this was one program I didn't want to miss a word of. Anyway, you couldn't get anything else. All the rest of that day, all night, the next morning. Holy.
1: Attention, please.
2: That's 4 feet above flood stage.
1: Water Street and 4th has given way. All residents of the Brownsville district are advised to evacuate their homes at once.
2: Here we go.
4: Huh?
2: Brownsville. That's what they call the neighborhood around here. Hey, Marsh.
4: Yeah, Bragg?
2: Are you getting this?
4: Every word.
2: It won't be long now.
4: Bragg, look.
2: What?
4: The floor at the end of the sail block.
2: Water. Trickle of water. I told you that means there's a foot and a half or 2 feet out in the yard.
1: A boat to 42, Watson Alley.
4: Hey!
6: And the lights went out.
7: Turn the lights
6: on. Come on, you guys. What are you doing? Come on. Lights on. The lights. The lights.
8: Quiet in here.
9: Turn on the
8: lights. Come on to me. There ain't any lights. Nine of those flooded out. You men, there'll be 6 feet of water in this cell block by morning.
10: Come on. Get us.
11: Where are you taking us, Lefty?
8: We're moving you to the Conestoga County Jail. It's on high ground. You'll be safe there until the water drops. You'll be in the drunk tank on the fourth floor.
11: I object.
8: All right, now, let's make it snappy. The water's rising 2 feet an hour. I'm going to open the doors. Form in a line and follow me. And no funny business.
2: You all set, Runt?
4: Yeah.
2: Moish.
4: Set. You forgot.
2: No, I didn't.
4: Ain't you going to tape it to your leg?
2: It goes into my belt. We're going to need it in less than 3 minutes. Now stick close to me.
8: All right, now, line up. Let's go.
11: Right here at the gate.
4: All
11: right. Come on, Ed. Keep it moving.
2: Runt.
4: Yeah.
2: Patty by the gate. I'll take him from behind. You get his gun.
4: Right.
11: All right, let's go, man. Make it snappy.
2: You get Lefty, I'll get Riley.
4: Hey, what about me?
2: Runt, shoot straighter. Just keep with me.
6: All right, come on, boys. We got all night now. Snap it up. Come on, get the lead out.
2: What? You got the gun, Runt?
4: Got it.
11: Hey, get back in the line.
4: You make me.
11: Oh, stand right where you are. Don't let anybody move.
2: Get behind me, Runt.
4: Hey, okay.
11: Stick.
2: Go on, shoot, Lefty. Patty makes a good chest protector.
3: Ah, relax, Fatty. You might not get hurt.
11: Stop that hand, Bragg. Turn your gun.
3: I just might drop you, Lefty.
11: You know what that'll get you?
3: Sure. But what's the difference? One guard or two guards? It's the same hot seat.
9: We better move, Bragg. Every screw in the place will be down here now.
3: Yeah.
9: Let's go, boys.

And now, The Steel River Prison Break, starring Bartlett Robinson, a tale well calculated to keep you in suspense.

0: In a moment, we continue with the second act of Suspense.
1: Memo on medals. Interesting information about our military awards and decorations. Campaign medals were authorized by Congress in 1905 for all officers and men engaged in specified wars and military action, including such widely divergent battles as the Civil War in the United States and the Boxer Rebellion in China. The Navy and Marine Corps have a special Manila Bay Medal for members of the United States Asiatic Squadron under command of Commodore George Dewey in May of 1898. The Haitian campaign of 1915 is commemorated with a medal, as is the Santo Domingo expedition, which suppressed a revolt in that country and preserved order during elections in 1916. The Army has its Mexican Service Medal for those involved in any of several expeditions or engagements from April 12, 1911 through June 16, 1919. There is also the Army of Cuban Pacification Medal for United States troops who, from October of 1906 to April of 1909, helped establish a stable government in that island nation. The Victory Medal was initially awarded to all United States service personnel in World War I expeditionary forces, including, for the first time, women serving in the military units. There is a story behind every American medal, a proud story of devotion to country and unselfish service to keep it strong and free.
0: And now, starring Bartlett Robinson, Act Two of The Steel River Prison Break.
2: We splashed up Ohio Street and there wasn't anyone following us. The screws were too busy getting the other cons into the buses. They couldn't have found us anyway, because we lost ourselves behind the swinging doors of Hurley Heath's saloon, where I used to rush the growler for my old man. We were in pretty good shape. I hadn't used my own gun yet, and Runt had 3 rounds left in the guard's gun. So we just stood there in the dark with the water lapping around our knees and watched the buses loaded with stirbirds pull out one by one for the Conestoga County Jail. We had it made. We got it made, boys.
3: Yeah, so far. What do we do now, swim? I told you I can't swim.
2: We ain't gonna walk, that's for sure. My ma's house is 10 blocks closer to the river. This water's going up, not down.
3: And it stinks.
2: Sure it stinks. Floods always stink. You should smell what it's like when the water drops. Only we won't be here to smell it.
4: Hey, listen.
3: Hey, where's our radio coming from?
2: That's a rescue boat.
4: Maybe he'll rescue us.
2: That's what I'm counting on, Runt. You let me handle it. Just you two act like you was a little tight.
5: Hey, Mac, over this way. Where?
3: Duck, he's using a searchlight.
2: Just stay behind the swinging doors.
5: Over here at Hurley Heath's.
6: What are you doing here? We took the last guy out of here a half hour ago.
2: Yeah, we was in the back room with a pitcher of beer. We wasn't ready to leave yet.
6: You're lucky I cut through this way. Now that the cons are out of the pen, this entire area has been cleared. You guys might have drowned.
2: Yeah, I guess we might.
6: Here, take my hand. Up you go.
7: Thanks, mister.
6: Boy, never saw so much rain in all my life.
7: All aboard?
2: Yep.
6: Yeah, then let's... Hey, what kind of suits is that? You guys are kind.
7: That's right, buddy.
2: All right, take off his windbreaker, Runt.
7: Huh?
2: Strip him. I want to cover this number on my back.
7: Oh, yeah, sure. Give me a hand, boy.
2: There you are, Bray. Good. Over the side with
7: huh?
2: it.
7: Huh? You ain't going to...
2: No, I ain't going to. You are. Over the side.
7: Bray, that's murder.
2: Look who's talking. You shot a guard 10 minutes ago. What was that? Target practice? Over the side.
7: Okay, Bray.
2: Okay, you two. Hit the deck out of sight. Here we go.
7: Hey, where are we going, Bragg?
2: My ma's house. We're on Ohio Street now. We turn left onto Liberty, and 8 blocks from here, we're home. Oh, turn off that radio. Here's Liberty Street now. Hang on, boys.
3: Hey, take it easy, Bragg.
8: Watch out, Bragg. There's a boatload of people ahead.
9: Get down, Ron. Get down.
10: Bragg, you ran down that boat.
2: Yeah, I know.
10: There were women on it. And kids.
2: That's their tough luck.
10: We gotta go back.
2: We can't go back. Hey, where's Run?
10: Huh? Run. Run! Hey, where are you?
2: Get down, Moish. Now stay out of sight.
10: But he ain't here.
2: He must have fell out when we hit that boat.
10: We gotta go back for him.
2: We can't, Moish.
10: He's got the gun.
2: He had the guard's gun. I still got mine with a full clip.
10: Yeah, but Bragg, he can't swim.
2: I know.
10: Maybe the water ain't deep there, huh? Maybe you can walk.
2: Are you kidding? Look at those storefronts. There's 15 feet of water under us. We tied up to the front porch roof of Ma's house. It didn't take long to rip the radio and the battery out of that launch, kick a hole in her bottom, and sink her on Ma's front yard. We needed the radio. I wanted to know whether the boys were looking for us or for flood victims.
11: Your services are desperately needed in Frickburg. Attention all units of the National Guard.
2: They were looking for flood victims. With people drowning and typhoid threatening and the water supply cut off and the phone lines out and the National Guard and Army called in, no one was thinking much about three escapees. I mean two. Ma wasn't home, Natch. She was an old hand at floods. When that water hits 35 feet at the Ohio Avenue Bridge, Ma always lights out for Aunt Carrie's in Mount Austin and sits it out. But everything was snug on the second floor, and my room was just like I'd left it. So Moish and I hit the sack, hoping the water wouldn't come any higher.

0: Hey, Marsh. Huh? Well, come on. Rise and shine. Wake up.
1: What are you doing in my cell?
0: This ain't a cell, you jerk.
1: No? Oh, where am I?
0: You're in my ma's house, remember? We ain't stir no longer.
1: Yeah.
0: Well, come on. Get with us. Look out the window.
1: I'm hungry.
0: Oh, who ain't? Look at that.
1: Why?
0: It stopped raining. The water's dropping. You can see the parlor windows on the house across the street.
1: So?
0: So, by this afternoon, we can move.
1: I'm hungry.
0: Well, you're going to be hungrier. Ma's kitchen will be 3 inches deep in muck.
1: Hey, you know, when this water drops, they'll be looking for us.
0: And we won't be here. By midnight tonight, we'll be in Cronin's joint in Youngstown.
1: How?
0: You're here, ain't you?
1: Yeah.
0: And don't ask how. Just take my word for it. We'll be there. By 5 o'clock that afternoon, we were plenty hungry. But we could stand a little more of that, because the water had drained out of the street and the people were beginning to drift back to their homes, picking their way through the ankle-deep muck. It was time for us to move. Moish and I put on a couple of my best suits while the radio droned on and on. Sweetheart, we're in business. Steubenville in Cincinnati. The cops over in Ohio will be so busy they'll never see the all points flash about us.
1: Mud's going to ruin your pretty pants.
0: Turn up the cuffs and let's go.
2: At the temporary morgue in the McCandless School.
0: Hey, they turned my old schoolhouse into a morgue. 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
2: Gerda Brem, Mrs. Mary, correction, it's Mrs. Margaret Bragg.
0: Margaret Bragg. That's my ma.

0: In a moment, we continue with the third act of Suspense.
1: We have together ample capacity in freedom to defend freedom. This is NATO, the North Atlantic Treaty Organization. NATO possesses a shield of well-equipped, highly trained land and sea forces, plus tactical air support and special units. The NATO shield extends from north of Norway to the eastern mountains of Anatolia in Asian Turkey. Complete disposition of forces is covered by a radar warning system, plus a perfected network of telecommunications, enabling the Supreme Commander to direct operations with extreme rapidity over a 2,000-mile front. The United States of America is a part of NATO. You should be aware of and alert to the programs and objectives of the North Atlantic Treaty Organization.
0: And now, starring Bartlett Robinson, Act 3 of The Steel River Prison Break.
2: Maybe it was a mistake. It wouldn't be the first time they'd made mistakes like that. Or maybe it was a trick. Maybe the warden put out that flash to trap me. But maybe it was on the level. I had to know if my mother was dead. I had to be sure. So Moish and I sloughed through the mud up to our ankles, but not out on the Youngstown Road. I was headed for the schoolhouse. And Moish, well, he's a good kid. He come along. They were stretched out in the assembly hall. Row on row of them, on cots, covered with sheets. In the assembly hall where us kids used to pledge allegiance to the flag and sing America the Beautiful.
3: Bragg.
2: Yeah.
3: Even if they got her here, maybe it's a trap.
2: I gotta be sure. I gotta see her.
3: Yeah, I know.
2: If you want to get out, you go. It's okay with me.
3: Oh, no, no. I'm sticking, but you keep your eyes open.
2: Yeah, sure.
3: What's the tag on that one say?
2: Campanelli, Luigi.
3: This here one. It's unidentified.
2: Leroy. Sarah Jean. I went to school with her father.
3: Here. Here, pal. Bragg. This is Margaret.
2: Turn down the sheet, will you, Moshe?
3: Huh? Yeah, sure.
2: Ma.
4: All right, Frank. Put your hands up.
5: Frank, Slutty, the head guard.
6: Down behind this cot.
4: Come on, Frank. Give yourself up. Let's not make any more trouble for these people. They've had enough.
5: I didn't get this far to give myself up in the lousy morgue. Moish, that door behind his cot. Let's go.
6: Yeah, okay.
5: Come on. Come on, kid.
6: Huh? Where's this lead?
5: To the balcony. Above the swimming pool. This way. Now, come on, we gotta make it across the catwalk by the high diving board.
6: Okay, go ahead. I'll follow you.
5: Okay, Moish, come on.
6: Come on.
5: We gotta get out through here.
6: Yeah, right.
4: Stay where you are, Moish.
5: Nuts to you, Lefty.
6: No!
5: Moish!
4: You're next, Brad.
5: Why, you dirty...
4: You ready to come now, Brad?
5: Yeah. Yeah, I'm ready.
4: Hold out your hands. Okay, let's go.
5: Lefty.
4: Yeah?
5: Can I say goodbye to my ma before I go?
4: Yeah, I suppose so.
5: How did it happen, Lefty? How did she drown?
4: Didn't you read her tag?
5: No.
4: Seems the rescue boat she was in was capsized by an unidentified launch at the corner of Ohio and Liberty Streets last night.
5: You're lying.
4: That's what the tag says. Sort of a hit-and-run pilot.
5: You're lying.
2: I was running that launch.
4: You were? Well, like you said last night, Bragg, what difference does it make if you kill two instead of one? It's the same hot seat, ain't it?
0: Suspense, in which Bartlett Robinson starred in The Steel River Prison Break, written, produced, and directed by William N. Robeson. Supporting Bartlett Robinson in The Steel River Prison Break were Barney Phillips, Jerry Hausner, Jack Moyles, Sam Pierce, Eddie Firestone, and Norm Alden. 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
1: We who manufacture thrills and chills for you, sometimes weary of the guns and knives and blood and gore. We yearn to smile once in a while. We crave an occasional chuckle instead of the groans which fill our working days. But murder is serious business, and all too rarely do we find it a laughing matter. The story you are about to hear is one of these rare and happy occasions. It concerns two missing persons and the intertwined lives of two French chefs named Henry Stringbean and Frank Pigsfoot, and how their friendship flourished in the kitchens of a New York restaurant called the King's Eggplant. It marks also the welcome addition to Suspense's company of stars of the popular French actor Maurice Marsac. Listen then as Monsieur Marsac stars in One Chef, Well Done, which begins in exactly 1 minute.
2: How can we recognize devotion to freedom? One way is to be able to identify the Navy Cross established by Congress in 1919. A cross made of bronze, it contains a design of an old sailing ship, the Caravel, with crossed anchors and the words United States Navy on the reverse side. It is suspended from a blue ribbon with a narrow white stripe in the center. This rare award is given to any person serving in any capacity with the Naval Service of the United States who distinguishes himself by extraordinary heroism in connection with military operations against an armed enemy. Individuals who have received the Navy Cross include sailors who distinguished themselves during America's involvement with Japanese operations in China from 1937 to 1938. And men aboard the U.S. gunboat Panay, which was bombed and sunk in Chinese waters on December 12, 1937. The Navy Cross stands for extraordinary accomplishment, which a proud nation notes and acknowledges with gratitude. Who is next for the Navy Cross? It can be any dedicated seaman who so conducts himself as to be worthy of the great tradition of this honored symbol of freedom, the Navy Cross.
0: And now, One Chef, Well Done, starring Maurice Marsac, a tale well calculated to keep you in suspense.
3: Many times it is asked of me, how is it that you, Henri Haricot-Vert, have risen to the exalted position of chef de cuisine at such a tender age? And I, Henri Haricot-Vert, shrug with modesty and reply, well, it is because I began my apprenticeship in Paris when I was but 11. It is also because your America is the land of opportunity. It is also because Monsieur François Pied de Cochon is no longer in the kitchens here at the restaurant Les Aubergines du Roi. You do not understand concerning François? Permit me then to begin at the commencement. It was in the spring of 1901 that I applied for a position to Monsieur Smith, proprietor of Les Aubergines du Roi.
4: Me, I'm a meat and potatoes man, Henry. Meat and potatoes fried in plenty of bacon grease. But I'm running this restaurant for what they call the 400. Folks with more money than brains, and they want French grub. So I hire the best French chefs I can get, and then I leave them alone.
3: Entendu, Monsieur Smith.
4: Now, we'll start you on sauces. But if you can cook like your recommendations say, you can move right up to the top.
3: The great Escoffier himself once complimented my riz de veau au queue de crevice.
4: Okay, if your sweetbreads satisfy Escoffier, they ought to satisfy François.
3: Monsieur François, he is the chef de cuisine?
4: Yeah, and you won't find a meaner one in all the 45 states. And until I can find somebody half as good and twice as pleasant, I gotta keep him.
3: I am pleasant. I wish to be friends with everyone.
4: Okay, friend. Now, you prove to the customers and to Francois that you're a first-class saucier, and I'll hope by that time the cops will have saved me the trouble of firing him.
3: The cops?
4: The police, the gendarmes. You see, Henry, Francois drinks.
3: But surely it is no concern of the gendarmes if one takes a little wine de temps en temps.
4: Of course it ain't. But me and the cops got a strong hunch that Francois also murders.
3: Sacre bleu.
4: Yep. That's why we're looking for a new sauce chef.
3: Sacre bleu.
4: But don't you worry. The way I got it figured, he just scares most people. The only ones he murders are his best friends.
5: Idiot of a goat! I instructed you to poach that salmon, not to make a stew of it. Get out of this kitchen before I take my sharpest knife to your miserable...
4: That's him, Henry. Gallant. Oh, Francois.
5: Don't come screaming at me during the dinner preparation, Monsieur Smith. You staff your kitchen with mutton-headed fools who cannot slice a shallot. Your stupid New York gendarme harassed me with questions about poor Lucien's death. And today my head throbs as though it were a veal cutlet becoming a scallopini.
4: Now, Francois, don't get excited. I just want you to meet the new sous chef. Monsieur Francois Petit-Cochon, Monsieur Henry Haricot Vert.
3: Bonjour, monsieur.
5: What is bon about it? Can you cook?
4: Henry's got recommendations from Escoffier.
5: Who asked you, espèce de chameau? Now then, haricot vert, get into your working clothes and prepare a bolognese, a bordelaise, and a rouennaise. And if by some happy accident all three do not taste like raw flour paste, you and I shall be the best of friends.
0: In a moment, we continue with the second act of Suspense.
6: Another visit with Joe and Daphne Forsythe.
7: Hey, honey, I'm home. Daphne.
8: Drop dead.
7: Uh-oh, what's the matter, honey?
8: Don't you speak to me, you Don Juan.
7: Don Juan? Daphne, I'm no Don Juan. No hablo español.
8: Very funny. Ha, ha, ha.
7: Well, it was no prize winner, but...
8: Neither are you Lothario.
7: I've often wondered, what's a Lothario?
8: I don't know, but that's what the wives on TV always call their husbands. I guess it applies.
7: Do you want me to go out and come in again?
8: As far as I'm concerned, you can go for a long walk, preferably on a short pier.
7: Well, oh, come on, Daphne, what's wrong?
8: Your good friend Harry called, and he spilled the beans.
7: Which beans?
8: He said, quote, "Tell Joe he was right about those blondes. They're great," unquote.
7: Blondes?
8: That's what he said. Well?
7: He didn't say blondes. He said bonds. Savings bonds.
8: What?
7: Sure, I buy them on the payroll savings plan. And I told Harry he ought to do it, too. Savings bonds have a guaranteed interest that pays back $4 for every three, which is a pretty good investment.
8: That's a pretty good story, too.
7: It's true, so help me. That's why Harry's so happy. Savings bonds are great.
8: Well, maybe you're right. You wouldn't really fool around with blondes, would you? You're too faithful and sweet and kind and...
7: Fast talking.
0: And now, starring Maurice Marsac, Act Two of One Chef, Well Done.
3: A pinch of mignonette pepper, so... A pinch of chervil... One of Tarragon, so...
9: Hello. What are you doing?
3: Preparing a bordelaise. Kindly permit me to concentrate.
9: Oh, you must be the new fellow from Paris. My name's Shirley.
3: Bonjour, mademoiselle.
9: I scrub the vegetables.
3: Then go scrub them.
9: Why? Old Francois ain't around. I guess he's got such a hangover he had to lay down for a while. Mmm. Gee, that stuff smells delicious when you whip it up like that.
3: I trust Monsieur Francois also will approve.
9: You better trust he won't. If he thinks you can cook, he'll pretend to like you. And if he pretends to like you, the same thing might happen to you as happened to Lucien.
3: Who is this Lucien?
9: He was the last sauce chef. Old Francois and him got to drinking together, and one time they went out on a terrible spree, and poor Lucien never came back.
3: Oh, quel dommage.
9: And they never found his body, neither. Francois must have sliced him into tiny bits and threw him off the Brooklyn Bridge.
3: Now, please, if you must weep, do not weep in my bordelaise. I have already salted it correctly.
10: Francois!
9: Oh, the boss, I've been scrubbing vegetables.
10: Where's Francois?
3: Francois is said to be temporarily indisposed, Monsieur Smith.
4: Shades of William McKinley, the August Belmont J.P. Morgan party has just arrived.
3: Well, I do not comprehend.
4: The richest people in New York, and Francois was supposed to cook up a fancy fillet of beef goddard.
3: This matter sounds of importance. Filet de boeuf Godard.
4: What'll I do, Henry?
3: Remain calm. Tell Monsieur Auguste and J.P. Shades of McKinley all is well, and trust Henri.
4: I guess I'll have to. Great Garfield's ghost.
3: Filet de boeuf Godard. Oh, Maître Escoffier, Watch over your humble disciple now.
5: Nothing like a few moments in Madison Square to relieve a murderous pain in the head. Hey, you! What are you doing?
3: Making the several sauces you requested, Monsieur Francois.
5: When did I... Who are you?
3: Henri Haricot-Vert. Do you not remember?
5: Your face is vaguely familiar. What is this wine? An excellent sherry. Do not waste too much in the sauce. What time is it?
3: 9:10.
5: Ah, yes. A miserable American royalty is to dine at 6:30. And I must prepare a filet de... 9:10. Oh, my filet.
3: Oh, the filet was served, Monsieur Francois. Served à la Godard. I prepared the garnishment and the sauce.
5: You garnished my filet?
8: Henry, look out, his knife!
5: Pig! Gavage, offspring of a turnip.
4: Henry, you hit a home run first time at bat.
5: Do not interrupt, Monsieur Smith. I have a lamb to butcher.
4: Belmont and Morgan said it was the finest beef Goddard they ever ate. Huh? They're coming back tomorrow, and they left a $100 tip for the chef. Here you are, kiddo.
3: The gratuity must be given to Monsieur Francois.
4: Why? He wasn't even here.
3: But he returned at the moment you left the kitchen.
5: I did?
3: Certainement.
4: Okay then, Francois, it's your $100. Good thing you came back. This kid might have got your job.
5: Mon ami.
3: We French must stand side by side in this strange country.
5: What you have done is what Lucien would have done. What you have said is what Lucien himself would have said. Come, we shall toast the dear departed Lucien in his magnificent sherry.
3: François, What happened to Lucien?
5: I do not know. All I recall is that one night, Lucien and I went on a magnificent soiree from which poor Lucien never returned.
3: You remember nothing else?
5: Only this. Somewhere in the dim, dark caverns of my memory, the two of us enter a large, dark room with a row of white beds, some sort of transient hotel. We fell asleep, and I think that when I woke, his bed and all the other beds were empty. And I think I left rapidly and silently through a side door. I think.
3: François, my friend, could you by any chance have murdered Lucien?
5: Oh, mon Dieu, no. At least I don't think I murdered him. But one day, you shall help me to find out.
3: Poor François. If he did not think he murdered Lucien, then I, Henri Haricot-Vert, also refused to believe it. In spite of our employer's views and those of the gendarmes. In spite of the views of Shirley, the vegetable bather.
9: You could be head chef here if you wanted to, Henry. Mr. Smith keeps saying so.
3: François and I constitute a two-headed head chef. It does not matter what title we are called by.
9: That's another thing. You're always hanging around with old Francois instead of paying a little attention to me once in a while.
3: And what could you contribute to a discussion of classic cookery?
9: Is cooking all you French guys think about?
3: When I think of other matters, do I not seek your company?
9: Yeah, and you always try to get me drunk, just like Lucien used to.
3: I believe Lucien and I would have had a great deal in common.
9: That's what I keep telling you, Henry. If you don't quit being friends with Francois, you and Lucien will be dead in common. And when you are, don't come to me for sympathy.
3: One who is too stupid to cook cannot understand one whose whole life is cookery. But Francois and I, we understand each other parfaitement. And often, when the diners have departed and the kitchen help had gone, we would remain at the restaurant and create magnificent dishes.
5: And now, mon ami, the question is, how shall we prepare this large corn-fed ham?
3: First, I have a question for you, François.
5: Ah.
3: I have found in the spirit pantry a case of these strange bottles. The label is printed in American, and while I now speak the language like a native, I do not yet read it so nifty.
5: Let me see. Old Usquebaugh bourbon whiskey, 100 proof, bottled in bond. Ah, yes, Henri. This is an American cooking wine made from the fermented juice of the corn. Taste it, mon ami.
3: Voilà. Your turn, François. Mon ami, I have an inspiration. We shall create a sauce for the corn-fed ham from this corn-flavored wine. So, why do you weep?
5: No.
3: If it is bad, we shall simply feed it to Monsieur Smith.
5: No, no, no, mon ami. I weep because, tout à coup, I too have the inspiration. Now we shall at last discover the fate of poor Lucien.
3: You believe that he died from eating ham?
5: No, no, no, no, no, no, no. On the very evening Lucien and I embarked upon our last soiree, he too thought to create a corn wine sauce for a ham. And when we had tasted enough of this usquebaugh to determine its properties led us on a grand exploration from which he did not return.
3: Ah, you believe that a bottle or two or three might lead us on a similar grand exploration?
5: Oui. Even now, incidents I could not recall begin to take shape in my memory. If only I can recall the very incident of Lucien's departure, perhaps even the idiot gendarme will leave me in peace. So, mon ami, we shall try to retrace every beautiful, fatal step, and you shall play the part of Lucien.
0: In just a moment, we continue with the third act of Suspense.
2: We have together ample capacity in freedom to defend freedom. This is NATO, the North Atlantic Treaty Organization. Soviet-dominated nations are held together only by political and military coercion. The strength and fiber of NATO lies in the fundamental unity in the face of dangers which threaten. Thanks to this solid fundamental unity, NATO nations can overcome difficulties and bring into harmony their individual points of view. The United States of America is a part of NATO. You should be aware of and alert to the objectives and programs of the North Atlantic Treaty Organization.
0: And now, starring Maurice Marsac, Act Three of One Chef, Well Done.
3: And thus, after the third bottle of old usquebaugh bourbon corn wine, the sauce was not completed, for I dimly remember that at this point, Francois and I, we were somehow standing in the corner of 14th Street and the Broadway, and seven horse cars already had gone by. Now, the eighth approached.
5: It cannot be any horse car, Henri. The one on which Lucien and I embarked was driven by an old chestnut mare named Mabel.
3: Well, we must await the same car.
10: This car to Delancey Street, Moss Street, and Fulton Fish Market.
3: Pardon, monsieur. Who is the noble horse who pulls your conveyance?
10: Her? That's old Mabel.
5: Voila! Off with you, my
10: hunter bagger. Hey, what's the idea?
5: Hello, Mabel. Allons-y, your boy.
10: Come back, your horse, Stephen Frost.
11: You gents sure you can handle a load like you're taking on?
5: Il tumble encore, s'il vous plaît.
11: Hey, wasn't you in here a few weeks ago?
5: Well, Henri, Mabel has brought us to the right place.
11: Sure, only it was with another guy, Lukey, or something like that you called him.
5: The excellence of your memory is exceeded only by the charm of your establishment. Now, Henri, we must seek the hotel from which Lucien never returned.
11: You don't tell me your boys is leaving already?
5: No offense, monsieur.
11: Oh, offense, my hairpiece. I want to do you a favor. I'm kind of worried about you getting home. So why don't you just write your names and addresses on these cardboard tags and tie them to your wrists? Then if you pass out somewhere, the cops will deliver you.
5: Merci. You are a true friend.
11: Don't mention it. And what's yours, gents?
5: Psst, Henri.
3: Hmm?
5: Do not inscribe your correct name.
3: No.
5: Write as I am writing. Name unknown. Address unknown.
3: As you wish. But why?
5: Our true friend is a spy of the gendarme, but we have now outwitted him.
3: You are sure this is the street?
5: I think I am sure. What's the matter?
3: It's nothing. I have simply run into a building.
5: Then it is the hotel we seek. Lucien discovered it in the same way.
3: But where is the entrance? and the desk for registration.
5: Ah, my fine pigeon. We shall save the centime they would charge. For I can grope to the side entrance, which, as you shall see, opens directly into a large room of many beds. There, I am sure, we will discover what happened to poor Lucien.
3: I remember, and yet I do not remember. We seemed to be in a cavernous place of gloom, with sleeping figures upon narrow white beds. It seemed that we found two beds, empty, and side by side. When I lay down, the bed seemed cool and hard. But I am tired, and soon I fall into the deep slumber. Then I awaken, and I am unsure that I am truly awake. Cold, gray light, the feeling that I am alone in the room. No, there on the next bed, Francois slumbers, so I am awake. No, two men come and lift the sleeping Francois to a cart with wheels. This cannot be, so I am still asleep. Their voices are a part of my dream.
12: This one hasn't been claimed either?
13: Nope. Name unknown, address unknown.
12: That's life. Here today and gone tomorrow.
3: So I dream that they wheel Francois off on the cart to a far end of the room. I dream that in the wall, a small door opens. And as it opens, I dream that a cheery fire blazes beyond. Then the door shuts. And I dream a strange sound. And I dream that I'm running. And when I awaken, I am outside a hotel. I walk around to the front of the building. Over the doorway are painted in American words the name of the establishment. Pardon, monsieur.
11: Yeah?
3: Your language, I speak with perfection, but I do not read it so nifty. What mean those words, s'il vous plaît?
11: No, they don't mean s'il vous plaît. It just says New York morgue, entrance to crematory.
3: Oh, merci bien. And thus, because Francois is no longer here in the kitchens of the restaurant Aubergine du Roi, I have been persuaded to accept the title of chef de cuisine.
0: Suspense, in which Maurice Marsac starred in William N. Robeson's production of One Chef Well Done by Francis von Hartisfeldt. Supporting Mr. Marsac in One Chef Well Done were Sandra Gould, Joe DeSantis, Ben Wright, and Jack Moyles. Listen. Listen again next week when we return with another tale well calculated to keep you in suspense.

Suspense has been brought to you through the worldwide facilities of the United States Armed Forces Radio and Television Service.

0: And now, a tale well calculated to keep you in suspense. It is a wise father that knows his own child. Listen now to The Juvenile Rebellion, starring Jimsy Summers and Court Benson, and written especially for Suspense by Robert Senadella.
1: Mr. Miller, do we really have only 3 weeks to get a whole book report into you?
2: 3 weeks is plenty of time, Mary.
1: Gosh, I don't think so, Mr. Miller. I mean, we've got to read a whole book and then think about it and then write a book report?
2: Now, that's little Mary Newhall, one of my students. My name is Ethan Miller, and I teach English in the junior high school in Tewksbury. You've gathered that Mary Newhall wasn't my very best student. She was a C-plus student, sometimes a B-minus student. And until the day when she stopped at my desk after school to complain about the book report I had assigned, I had no reason to feel that her IQ was any higher than the 110 that the school testing service found it out to be. She certainly didn't sound like any genius.
1: But I mean, Mr. Miller, that's an awful lot of work. I mean, how short can the book be? I mean, can I report on The Man Without a Country?
2: That is not a book, Mary. It's a short story. You'll report on a book.
1: Well, gee whiz! Now,
2: I don't want to hear any more about it.
1: Right then, Mr. Miller, but gosh, all the teachers give us so much work.
2: Wait a minute, Mary. Mary. Mary, did you leave this notebook here? Mary. Oh, well. Actually, I wasn't sure that the notebook I discovered there on my desk belonged to Mary, so I looked into it. At first, I thought it couldn't be little Mary's property because it was full of names and addresses in our own country, in Canada, in Europe, in Asia, Africa. But there in the front of the book, in the teenage scrawl that I recognized, was Mary's name. Well, I live near the Newhall, so on my way home, I took the notebook to Mary's house to return it to her. Her father told me she was in her study over the garage out back. So I went there, climbed the stairs, and... When I got no answer, I tried the door. But Mary didn't seem to be there. But then I realized that there was another room. A room with a padlock on the door, but unlocked right now. And as I went toward it, I began to hear her talking.
1: Well, of course, Frank, the logistics of the situation are going to necessitate further delay. Oh, no, Frankie. The revolution will be postponed only 2 or 3 days at the maximum. That's the consensus among our enlistees here in the Americas. The hypothesis on which we propose to proceed... Oh.
2: Hello, Mary.
1: Frank, hold on a moment. Something unexpected has happened. A grown-up, yes. I'll have to deal with this. Stay at the phone. I'll call you back.
2: I'm sorry I interrupted your phone conversation, Mary.
1: Oh, golly, Mr. Miller, you made me jump!
2: You left a notebook on my desk in school.
1: Oh, gee, where's my notebook? Gosh, thanks a million, Mr. Miller. It's swell of you to bring it all the way home to me.
2: Well, you're welcome. There are certainly a lot of addresses in that notebook from all over the world, too.
1: Mm-hmm. I got them out of the girls' journal. That's our Sunday school magazine, and I got the addresses out of there because I was going to go in for pen pals, you know? But golly, I got tired after a couple of letters.
2: Mary...
1: Yes, Mr. Miller?
2: Mary, I heard you talking on the phone.
1: Oh, gosh, I'm embarrassed.
2: It was a very strange talk for a 13-year-old girl.
1: You mean all that stuff about revolution and everything? Well, that was me and my friend Frank. It's a game we play over the telephone.
2: No, Mary.
1: Huh?
2: I said no, Mary. I don't know what happened when I came in here, but it wasn't a game. I heard words like logistics and hypothesis.
1: Oh, gosh, I don't even know what they mean. Frank and me, I mean I... Oh, we learned all that stuff by heart out of a book.
2: Oh? What book?
1: Oh, I don't know. Some creepy book over to Frank's house.
2: And who is Frank?
1: He's just a guy. You don't know him. He's younger than me. Than I.
2: Mary.
1: Yes, Mr. Miller?
2: Why has the dial on that phone got only letters on it? Why hasn't it got any numbers?
1: Oh.
2: Or any wires?
1: Oh, Mr. Miller, you caught me. There isn't any, Frank. I just pretend over the toy telephone, that's all.
2: I don't think so.
1: Huh?
2: I could hear Frank's voice or somebody's voice answering you on that phone. Mary?
1: Yes, sir?
2: I want the truth.
1: About what, Mr. Miller?
2: About you, about Frank.

0: About this revolution you were talking about, and about that notebook. It's not just a list of pen pals, now, is it?
1: You want to know quite a lot.
0: I certainly do.
1: All right.
0: But how did that door close?
1: I closed it.
0: You never moved. You never touched it. You just sat there and it closed behind me.
1: It's quite impossible to open it, Mr. Miller, until I release it.
0: Mary Newhall, what is the meaning of this?
1: That's what we're going to discuss. Sit down, Mr. Miller. Ah, that's better. I assume that sometime while you were being skimpily educated at the university, Mr. Miller, you learned something about the evolution of man.
0: Is this the child I've been giving C pluses to?
1: The child to whom you gave C pluses, Mr. Miller, is a noxious character that I created, a role I played, shall we say, so that I could get through the days and years until the rebellion could be launched.
0: A rebellion?
1: You did learn something about evolution in that ridiculous college you went to.
0: Yes.
1: Then you know, of course, that our species could not have survived had it not been that we met the needs for survival by developing ever upward. The Java man, our ancestor, could never have lasted had he stood still.
0: Well, I know all that. I'm surprised that you do, but...
1: And we can't survive. Mankind, the way mankind is right now, cannot survive unless we change.
0: You were talking on the phone about revolution.
1: That's right. And what you're concerned with, Mr. Miller, is that revolution is not evolution. Perfectly correct. But suppose that you, Mr. Ethan Miller, with the brain that you possess, had been born into a society of cavemen. Do you think they would have listened to you?
0: I'm sure I don't know, but this is beside the point, Mary. I want to know...
1: I'll get to everything that you want to know. Look at that window.
0: How did you make that happen?
1: Want to hear some music? We haven't got a phonograph here, have we?
0: No.
1: And yet, listen.
0: Good heavens.
1: If you, as you are now, had been born into the age of the caveman, Mr. Miller, you would have been as far in advance of him as I am in advance of you. Now tell me something. Do you want to turn the world over to me? Do you want me to govern you?
0: Well, I believe in self-government.
1: That's the answer you would have got from the caveman. You would have had to revolt. So my friends and I are going to have to revolt.
0: Your friends?
1: Mutants. I'm a mutant, and there are a couple of million like me, all of us children, chronologically, but all of us infinitely wiser than you grown-ups. If we leave the world to you, the world will perish. So we're taking over. We'll launch our revolution quite soon now.
0: A Mary Newhall, open this door. I want to get out of here.
1: No, Mr. Miller. Unfortunately, you're never going to get out of this room. I'm afraid you're the first victim of our revolution.
0: I'll have to admit I panicked. I beat on the door, tried the handle. But I might just as well have been locked in a bank vault. Finally, in great despair, I sank into the chair again.
1: That's better.
0: Well, what are you going to do with me?
1: We'll find out in a minute. A friend of mine is due here for a conference. We'll discuss your fate when she comes.
0: All right, never mind me. What are you going to do to the world? You say you're going to take it over. What are you going to do with it?
1: You're worried about that.
0: Of course I am.
1: Well, you may be assured that we will not do with the world what you grown-ups have done with it. We shall not dress young men in soldier suits and give them guns with which to kill each other. We shall not dig shelters in which people may crouch and cower while bombs drop on their cities. We shall not allow some to starve while others grow fat.
0: And just how will you answer the threat of communism?
1: When we take over, there will be no such threat. All the systems that you grown-ups have invented are childish to us. Here's my friend.
2: Why was the door shut, Mary? You knew I was coming, so what? Oh.
1: Get out of the doorway, Helen.
0: I'm getting out of here.
1: Sorry, Mr. Miller. You're not leaving.
3: Oh, gee whiz. Hello, Mr. Miller. I'm sure glad to see you, because I was going to ask Mary a question about the homework. Do we have
1: Never mind, Helen.
3: What do you mean?

0: mean?
1: Apparently, Helen, she means that you are a mutant, too. And you don't have to pretend any longer because I've discovered your secret.
0: Oh.
2: It's quite true, Helen.
0: In that case, Mary, we shall have to immobilize him.
2: I know. I've been waiting for you. This, of course, is a test of our principled position.
1: What principled position, for heaven's sake?
0: I know. Have you talked to Frank about it?
2: Not yet. I'll call him now. Frank? Mary here. No, the grown-up is still here. And now that Helen's arrived... What's that? Well, yes. Immobilization, of course. But the question is which type of immobilization?
0: We can't let him out of this room.
2: Did you hear, Helen? She's right, of course. If he gets out of this room, we wouldn't have any power to... Mm-hmm. Freezing, huh? You think freezing fits in with our principles? It's rather a nice problem. I think perhaps you're right, though.
1: I listened to everything that was said with great intentness. I knew by now that despite the fact that these were children, they were far more brilliant than I could ever be and far more powerful. It chilled my blood to hear that they contemplated freezing me, whatever dreadful thing that might mean. But I didn't let myself give way to any further panic. I had noted carefully that to call Frank, Mary had simply dialed F. And I found one small hope in what I heard. It came when Mary said that if I got out of the room, they would have no power over me. That meant that whatever diabolical scientific processes were open to them, its wizardry would not work out in the open air, out of this room. I determined to get out as soon as possible.
2: Well, all right, Frank. Let me consult Helen. Freezing, Helen? Frank feels that's nonviolent.
0: He may be making a distinction without a difference, but I suppose he's right. Pragmatically, he's certainly right.
2: Frank, Helen agrees. We'll telephone you when we've accomplished the freezing.
1: You children seem to have some ethical problem.
0: We do indeed. We have to take care of you, immobilize you, but we have to do it in a nonviolent way.
2: You see, the whole point of our revolution is that we are sickened by the violence you grown-ups have unleashed into the world.
1: So you'll freeze me, whatever that means. I don't suppose I'll be able to talk or move at all, but just because there'll be no ropes or chains around me, you'll tell yourselves that you're not being violent. Well, perhaps that's what you think, but nonetheless, I'll be your victim, and I certainly call that violent.
0: You have a certain point, but we're in no position to be able to consider it.
2: For goodness sake, let's get on with the freezing.
1: No, wait.
2: Well?
1: Well, look, this has all been a tremendous surprise to me. It's hard for me to take in. You can understand that. But if you can convince me that you really have learned so much more than grown-ups have, I know you're not the children I thought you were, but show me how wise and powerful you are. Maybe I could be reconciled to what's going to happen to me.
0: What do you want us to do?
1: Well, before you came, Mary seemed to pluck music right out of the atmosphere. Can you do that?
2: Don't listen to him, Helen.
0: Why not? What harm is there in it? Yes, Mr. Miller, I can. Listen. You see?
1: It's amazing. I'm trying to find where it comes from.
2: Turn it off, Helen.
1: And you can do all the things that Mary can do? She just sat there and opened the door and the window.
0: Certainly I can. See the window?
1: Thank you!
2: Stop him! Stop him!
1: Stop! It was a two-story drop, and I'm not as young as I used to be. I was stunned for a bit, just lying there. And then I heard those children right behind me. I didn't have time to think of how ludicrous this chase was. A grown man pursued by two children. And what's more, I was mortally afraid of them. I ran through two backyards, over a fence, running always toward the center of town. I was headed toward the police station. I wanted those children, those monsters, captured and locked up. And they kept right after me. One thing I was pretty sure. I had to gamble on it. They could hurt me only in that room over Mary's father's garage, where they hid their infernal gadgets.
3: If I could maneuver them into an alley. And then, finally, there was the alley between the police station and the East End garage. I ran into it. And I turned to face them.
2: Come on, Helen, in here.
4: I'm coming.
2: Well, Mr. Miller.
3: Come and get me.
0: Take him on the right, Mary. I'll take him on the left.
2: Just a moment, Helen. What can you be thinking of? Put that stick down.
4: Well, look.
2: This evident impulse toward violence, Helen, is a shocking retrogression.
0: I'm sorry. I've compromised our principles, I know, but the alternative is unthinkable. We can't jeopardize the revolution. We can't let the grown-ups continue their folly.
2: He can't move out of this alley without coming toward us. If he does, I'll show you how to defeat him.
3: Well, I'm coming.
4: Chief! Chief Holmes!
3: Oh, you little devils! Stop that! Stop! All right, Chief. All right. I'll let them go, but you grab hold of them. Arrest them.
4: Oh, thank you, Chief. Thank you.
2: Golly, I don't know what came over Mr. Miller. He went all funny and chased us in the alley and then...
4: Oh, Chief Hobbs, I'm awfully glad we were near the police station. He had us scared to death, honest.
3: Chief, don't listen to these children.
5: I'll listen to anybody who gives me a sensible story. Now, what's going on here?
4: Gosh, I don't know, Chief. Mr. Miller started chasing us and yelling things we didn't understand.
5: Well, now, I can't believe that of Mr. Miller.
4: Well, gee whiz, we couldn't either. We didn't even run at first, did we, Mary?
2: No, but then when he started to grab us...
5: Ethan Miller, did you lay a hand on these children?
3: Yes, but...
5: There's a state law against that, you know.
3: Chief, will you listen to me?
4: Oh, he scares me the way he shouts.
5: All right now. Calm down, everybody. I'll listen to you, Ethan.
3: Chief, these children are planning to overthrow the government.
5: Now, what kind of talk
3: is
5: that?
3: Wait a minute. Let me start over again. Look in her pocket there. See that notebook? Give him the notebook, Mary.
5: Yes, I'll take that notebook. What about it?
2: Oh, it's my pen pal's notebook.
4: That's right. Mary has a lot of pen pals. Gosh, she writes more letters than things.
3: Look at the names and addresses in that notebook, Chief. Yes, I know she says they're pen pals. Let me tell you, if you check with the post office, you'll find she's never written to any of those addresses.
5: What are they here for, then?
2: Because I write to them.
4: That's right. They're her pen pals.
3: She doesn't write to them. She telephones them.
5: Now, wait a minute. Here's one in Tibet. You want me to believe she telephones him?
3: Oh, look, Chief. These children, believe it or not, are engaged in a conspiracy.
4: Gosh, Mr. Miller's flipped his lid.
5: Looks that way to me, too, Ethan.
3: Chief, I've been a schoolteacher in this town for 7 years. Did I ever seem crazy to you before?
5: Nope.
3: All right. Now let's suppose I am accused of something. What am I accused of?
5: Hitting the kids. Molesting them.
3: All right. Now, I claim there's something very, very wrong with these kids. Maybe my claims sound pretty strange to you, but... Well, look. If the kids are innocent, they certainly would be willing to sit and wait for a while in the station house if you asked them to. Now, wouldn't they?
5: Well, I should hope they'd respect me back.
3: All right. Take them to the station house and have them wait. And let me go. Give me half an hour. I guess my record in this town has earned me that much consideration, hasn't it?
5: What do you want a half hour for?
3: To gather evidence.
5: All right, Ethan. You kids willing to come along to the station house with me?
4: Gee, I don't mind.
5: How about you, young lady?
2: Me? Gosh, I don't mind waiting. If Mr. Miller wants half an hour, gee whiz, it's all the same to me. But Mr. Miller, I feel sorry for you. You're not going to find any evidence.
1: The chief took the children into the station house, and I went on down the road. I could see now what I was up against, and I knew that my only chance was to find something, I didn't know what, in that room where Mary and Helen had me cornered. I went there, and I started searching. I couldn't find anything. Finally, I sat down. Started thinking. I remembered what the children had said about the way we grown-ups had made a mess of the world. I remembered their policy of non-violence. I remembered how they'd even been unwilling to use violence on me when they had me alone in that alley. And I thought of the miserable world we live in, with the fear of the bomb and with poverty and degradation so rampant. Suddenly, I knew what I wanted to do. I picked up the phone.
6: Hello, Mary? What happened?
1: This isn't Mary, Frank. This is that grown-up she told you about.
6: Yes?
1: I want to say to you, Frank, that I understand what you children are trying to do.
6: Go on.
1: And I agree that it is necessary.
6: I'm happy that you do, sir. That makes you somewhat brighter than most of mankind.
1: But there's just one thing.
6: What's that?
1: Look, postpone your revolution.
6: Why?
1: Give us a chance. I'll tell the other grown-ups.
6: No.
1: I'll preach to them.
6: No.
1: I'll tell them that it's time we started being neighbors and brothers to each other. Give us a year.
6: No.
1: Give us 6 months.
6: No, no, no. You grown-ups have had your chance. Your day is past. We take over within a week. And there will be no postponement.
1: But please listen to me. Come back, Frank. Hello? Hello? Please answer. It was a toy phone again, and there was no other evidence. I went slowly down to the police station. I told my story, and Chief Hobbs laughed at me. The school board met that night and dismissed me. And today I'm out of a job. But that doesn't matter. Listen to me. Listen to me, everybody. We only have a week. We only have 1 week to learn how to make this a decent world.
7: 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Suspense is produced and directed by Bruno Zerato Jr., music supervision by Ethel Huber. Also featured in tonight's story were Pat Hosley as Helen, Joseph Boland as Chief Hobbs, and Ronald Liss as Frank. 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
23: Hell hath no fury like a woman scorned. When that woman is a reigning movie star who has her contract canceled at the height of her career, the fury can indeed be lethal, as Miss June Lockhart proves in Shooting Star, which begins exactly 1 minute from now.
22: Miss June Lockhart as Gay Lansing in Shooting Star, a tale well calculated to keep you in suspense.
24: These contract players, Dave. Martin, Richard, Doc, cancel them.
25: Richards?
24: Uh-huh.
25: But I thought you...
24: So were... I play Jane with him and he goes with my daughter. I don't do business that way.
25: Well, I just meant I thought the boy was pretty good.
24: I can't use him. That's all, Dave.
25: Yeah. Okay,
24: yes. Judy. Oh, Jeff. Now, see here, Jeff, I don't want to hear any more trouble about Dark Lady. If it's the day of my funeral, that picture starts rolling on the 17th. I know Laura Bevins is expensive, but get her for this picture. And bring the papers to my place in the desert. I'll sign them there. All right. Goodbye. Yes?
0: Mr. Benjamin Kahn to see you, Mr. Zimmer.
24: Oh. All right, send him in. Ms. Davis?
0: Yes, Mr. Zimmer?
24: Tell Haynes to bring my car around.
0: Yes, Mr. Zimmer.
2: Well, good afternoon, J.D.
24: Hello, Ben.
2: How's the arthritis?
24: Not so good.
2: It's too bad.
24: Going to the desert for the weekend.
2: That's the place. Break it out.
24: Yeah.
2: I wanted to talk to you about Gay Lansing, J.D. You ever thought about it? For Dark Lady?
24: Yeah. I've thought about it.
2: And?
24: She's not the type.
2: Not the type. Listen, with an Italian haircut...
24: She can't act.
2: How would you know? Have you ever given her a chance?
24: Look, Benny, Gay's great in sequence and feather. She's got the bill for it, even if she don't sing so good. But that ain't what the public wants these days. Now they want dames in sweatshirts and Levi's and no makeup. Dames like Laura Bevan. Don't ask me why. That's the way it is. But if I don't give them what they want, I ain't gonna be in business very long.
2: Gay's got what it takes, Jason.
24: Then take it somewhere else.
2: Aren't you being a...
24: Now listen, Benny, you got no beef. You've had a piece of Gay from the beginning. 15%, they tell me, instead of the usual 10.
2: That's got nothing to do
24: with it. And who delivered her to you? Who told her you were the only agent for her? Who, huh?
2: You did, J.D.
24: Okay, now I'm telling you she's at the end of the line.
2: This is going to be rough on her. Yeah, and on me, too.
24: Listen, pal, I'll tell you what I'll do. I'll make it up to you, see? I'll deliver Laura Bevan.
2: Mickey Horowitz handles it.
24: He won't after I tell her you're going to handle it.
2: Well, that's awful nice of you, J.D. I still don't feel right about Gay.
24: Are you going soft or something? There ain't no room for sentiment in this business. You'll be taken care of. You'll get yours. So what do you got to worry about?

0: said to print, get a lily, wrap it up, there, did we, little
1: girl? Gay!
2: Oh, Ben, hello.
1: I gotta talk to you, Gay.
2: Well, come on into my dressing room where I can sit down and take my shoes off. Oh, gosh, I've never been so tired. It's harder every time, Benny. Thank heavens, this dance marathon's nearly over. And thank heavens, this is my last musical.
1: Gay, I've just seen Zimmer.
2: Oh, Benny, what did he say about Dark Lady?
1: He said no, Gay.
2: No?
1: They're signing Laura Bevan.
2: Laura Bevan? Look, what kind of an agent are you?
1: I'm sorry, Gay, that's the way it is.
2: So my next picture will be another super multicolored musical mishmash.
1: Gay, they're not renewing.
2: They're not... What?
1: They're dropping your option.
2: But I... Oh, you must be kidding. Look, I've been with this studio since I was 16. Half my life. My picture's...
1: J.D. thinks the musical cycle is over.
2: He thinks my cycle's over, is that it?
1: He didn't say that, Gay.
2: Just like that.
1: Look, ZSP isn't the only studio in Hollywood. Just this morning I was talking with Harry Westerfeld out at Modern Pictures. He says...
2: Look out, give me my coat.
1: Where are you going?
2: Does it matter?
1: Now, Gay, take it easy. Look, you change and I'll drive you home. You'll feel better.
2: Feel? How would you know how I feel?
1: Gay, I'll figure something. I'll call J.D. at Palm Desert over the weekend.
2: Don't bother. I'll handle this myself.

0: Yeah?
1: Jerry?
0: Yeah. Hello, Iris.
1: I've been calling you all over. What are you doing at the desert?
0: Right now, I'm having a highball. In a couple of minutes, I'm going to take a sun bath.
1: But your brother and his wife are coming to dinner tonight.
0: Yeah. That's why I'm here.
1: Oh, Jerry. You could be a little more considerate. You could have let me know.
0: Listen, Iris, I stopped punching a time clock a long time ago.
1: I'm not checking up on you, honey. Only...
0: Only what?
1: Who's down there with you?
0: Nobody. I sent Haynes back with the car.
1: But who'll take care of you? Get your food.
0: I'll have my meal sent in.
1: Honey, are you angry with me?
0: No. I just don't want to be around when that leech of a brother of mine shows up. You know, I can't stand him.
1: I can't either, really. I'm just trying to be polite.
0: Okay, so be polite. And let me know when he and his wife check out.
1: I'd much rather be with you, Jerry.
0: Well, you know where I am.
1: Wouldn't you like that? Just the two of us this weekend, a sort of second honeymoon?
0: Yeah. Sounds great.
1: You don't seem very enthusiastic.
0: Oh, listen, honey. Will you get off my back? I got to get some sun before it's all gone.
1: All right, Jerry.
0: I'll talk to you later. Okay?
1: Okay, Jerry.
2: Hello, J.D.
0: Jay, what are you doing here?
2: I just drove down for a little conference.
0: Huh?
2: I understand you want to drop my contract.
0: Oh. Benny told you already, huh? I'm sorry about that, Jay, but the stockholders feel...
2: Now, I've heard that routine before. Well, you're not dropping me, J.D. You're drawing up a new contract for $3,000 a week. 7 years and no options. And you're giving me the lead in Dark Lady.
0: Now, look,
2: Gay. I want you to call the studio now and arrange it.
0: No, Gay, you're being ridiculous. After all, in today's market, it's the exhibitors who...
2: I mean what I say, J.D.
0: Gay.
2: Quite a conversation piece, isn't it? So small, and the little pearl handle. But it shoots real bullets. I'd advise you to respect it.
0: But this isn't like you, Gay.
2: Perhaps you just don't know me very well. Go on, get on that phone, J.D., and be careful. Let's see how good an actor you are. Go on.
0: All right. Hello, operator. Get me Hollywood 62424. Now, you know how foolish you're being, Gay wife. I even hint at the Screen Actors Guild what you're...
2: No, you can't scare me.
0: Legal department? Mr. Mitchell, please. Now, if I tell Owen to go ahead with this, legal is going to have a mess on their hands with Laura Bevan.
2: I couldn't care less.
0: Hello, Owen. This is J.D. I want you to draw up a new contract for Gay Lansing. For 7 years. That's what I said. 3,000 a week. No options.
2: The part. Put it in the contract.
0: She's to star in Dark Lady. Put that in the contract. Right. Well, you work it out.
2: Very good, J.D.
0: How far do you think you can go with this, Gay? Monday morning, I'll cancel that contract and you'll be blackballed by every studio in town.
2: No. Oh, no. Because now, J.D., I'm going to kill you.
0: Huh?
2: I'm going to kill you, but not right away. No, you don't deserve that. I can't let you die with your complacency unshaken, your smugness unbroken. Stay back.
0: Give me that. Oh, my arm. Oh, I think it's broken.
2: No, it isn't. It's just twisted. You have yourself to thank for that, J.D. You had an expert teach me judo, remember? For that whack musical? Go on, get up.
0: Gay. Gay, why don't you sit down and we'll talk this over.
2: You think I'm crazy, don't you?
0: No. I think you're tired.
2: I'm quite sane, J.D. I want you to understand that. Now, let me see. Last year, you used a folding wheelchair when your knee was bad. Where is it?
0: I don't know. The hall, maybe?
2: Well, we'll have a look, then. Go on, J.D. Walk. Open the door. Oh, here it is. All right. Open it up and wheel it out here. Now, sit down. Go ahead.
0: Now, look.
2: And the belt off my jacket should do nicely. Now, this should hold you. And if I need you in another room, I can just wheel you there. And I won't have to keep the gun pointed. That's rude, I know. There. Are you comfortable?
0: Jay, this is a very poor joke.
2: Oh, I don't like to do this, J.D. I'm not a criminal.
0: I made a phone call. Your contract is being drawn up. Now, let's have a drink and...
2: You remember the first time you saw me?
0: You were in the chorus of one of Daly's reviews.
2: Not the chorus. I had a specialty. Even at first, I had a specialty. $40 a week. Oh, I thought I'd arrived. I was just 16.
0: And then Zimmer Productions signed you up at 10 times that figure.
2: And I made the Sunshine Girl. Do you remember how things were with ZSP in those days? The studio was bankrupt, but I saved you. Oh, they liked the Sunshine Girl. And little by little, I climbed to success with Zimmer Star Productions on my shoulders.
0: The favor worked both ways, Gay. How many girls attend premieres of their own picture before they're 17?
2: And did you know how I worked for those premieres and contracts? I've danced my heart out. I even risked my life for you.
0: You were never asked to do that.
2: And when you had the bright idea of a dance routine on a 30-foot globe, I did it. Oh, I still have nightmares about it. The lights in my eyes, I whirl, I smile. The music goes faster and faster. I look down, I fall. Oh, it was 8 months before I danced again.
0: Gay. You've always been our most reliable star.
2: Oh, I have, haven't I? No undue husbands, scandals, or temperament.
0: Why break your record?
2: You use me up and then throw me out. Well, you've done enough to me in my career. Tomorrow, you'll be the headlines. An unfortunate accident.
0: Huh? What are you talking about?
2: You don't swim, do you? A villa in Palm Desert with a pool, a cottage at Carmel with a private beach, a ranch in Oregon with a private lake, but you don't swim, do you, J.D.?
0: You wouldn't.
2: No, not yet. Tonight I'm going to set a time.
0: Huh?
2: Say, 9 o'clock.
0: Uh-huh.
2: And that'll give you 3 hours and 40-odd minutes to think about it.
0: They'll arrest you. You'll go to jail.
2: Who's that?
0: I don't know.
2: I thought you weren't expecting anyone.
0: Well, I'm not.
2: Who is it, J.D.? Now, let's not play games.
0: Maybe it's the delivery boy. I ordered some liquor.
2: Well, I'll handle him.
0: How?
2: Oh, never mind. Now, look, I'm going to put you in the den and gag you. If I were you, J.D., I'd be very, very cooperative. It wouldn't bother me in the least to kill the delivery boy and then make it look as though you did it.
3: In a moment, we continue with Suspense. Oh. We continue with Miss June Lockhart in Shooting Star, a tale well calculated to keep you in suspense.
2: Coming. Oh, hello.
4: Delivery for Mr. Zimmer. Bring him in?
2: Yes. Come in.
4: Where do you want this stuff?
2: Over here in the bar. You mind?
4: No.
2: It's, sort of hot for this late in the afternoon, isn't it? Could you use a drink?
4: Huh. Sure. Why not?
2: Scotch okay?
4: Yeah. It's fine. Say, I thought Mr. Zimmer was here alone this time.
2: He is, technically. I'm his secretary.
4: You don't say.
2: Mm-hmm. Here you are.
4: Thanks. Well, bottoms up.
2: Why not? You know, you're awfully cute.
4: I get around?
2: Yes, I'll bet you do. How'd you like to get around me?
4: Yeah. You gonna be here long?
2: Well, I...
4: What's that?
2: Nothing. Oh, it must be something in the refrigerator I'm defrosting. Maybe you'd better go now.
4: Go? Now?
2: Well, you better.
5: Oh, that's a quick switch. No. Okay. But I'll see you again, maybe?
2: Maybe.
5: Yeah. Huh? Goodbye. And, give my compliments to the old man.
2: Oh, I should be very angry with you, J.D., for knocking over that vase. I'll remember that at 9 o'clock. Meanwhile, we can take this gag off.
6: You witch. That delivery boy. You not only want to kill me, but my reputation as well.
2: Your reputation? Shall I tell you something about your reputation, J.D.? You're known as a heartless, grasping, slave-driving tyrant.
6: That's rubbish. I'm a hard-working man who got ahead by his own effort.
2: Have you? All by yourself? How about that brother of yours who lent you $400 to get started? A rather small-time brother you don't even talk to now. I happen to know one of the reasons you're here this minute is because he and his family are visiting at your house in Beverly Hills, and you don't want to see him.
6: Why should I? I've paid that leech back 100 times.
2: And then there was the time you took your own partner's wife away from him.
6: He was making her life miserable.
2: And what are you making it? You left her alone on your honeymoon, and she's hardly seen you since.
6: That's not true. I'm a busy man, but I'm a family man. And I won't have you trying...
2: You won't be considered a family man after the publicity you're going to get. Producer dies in love nest killing. But then you always taught me any publicity is good publicity.
6: Oh.
2: Even when Eric Allen eloped with someone else on the eve of our wedding, you had the publicity department make a front page ball of my broken heart.
6: But, Gay, you can't keep down a story like that.
2: You could have tried. You could have tried.
6: All right, Gay, look, let's say you win. Let's say I've made mistakes. But I can always do better. Now, right now I'm tired and hungry, and if you'll just untie me, I'll agree to forget all about tonight. What do you say?
2: And have you go to the police the moment you're free? Oh, no.
6: I won't. You have my word. Look, I'll put it in writing.
2: Well, I'll think it over. I'll let you know at 9 o'clock. But you do have a point, J.D.
6: Of course.
2: About being hungry, that is. I am too. Starved.
6: We'll have some dinner sent over from the hotel.
2: Ah, let's not. No, they'd send a waiter. And I hate crowds, don't you? Let's see if your larder is as well stocked as your bar. If you'll join me.

0: Anyone would know you were a member of the Gourmet Society, J.D. Cornish game hens, hearts of palm, and brandied peaches. It's quite a snack. And it's only 7:24. You have plenty of time to enjoy it. Shall I untie you so you can eat?
1: Certainly, I'm not hungry.
0: Oh, but you must eat something.
1: Gay, you were going to consider my offer.
0: Oh, yes. Oh, but I wouldn't count on it, J.D. I'm afraid it's a little too late for mercy. Coffee?
1: No.
0: Well, let me slice you some of this Gruyere. What's that?
1: What's what?
0: Well, there's a car turning in. Who do you know who drives a pale blue cad convertible?
1: My wife. It's Iris.
0: So?
1: She must have driven down. And Iris knows you, Gay. You might as well give up the game right now.
0: Oh, not necessarily. Twilight. It's dim, dark in the front room.
1: What are you going to do?
0: First, gag you. Again.
1: Don't you lay a finger on my wife. Don't you touch her. I swear, Gay, I'll...
0: Now, wipe off my lipstick and I'll take this broom with me. Yes, Mum?
2: Oh, hello. Who are you?
0: Your maid, Mum, from the hotel. Mr. Zimmer, he wanted some cleaning up done.
2: Oh, I see. I'm Mrs. Zimmer. I forgot my key. Where is Mr. Zimmer?
0: Out.
2: Out?
0: To dinner.
2: But I thought... Where was he going, did he say?
0: Oh, I wouldn't be knowing. Oh, some club somewhere.
2: The Palm Club? Tennis Club?
0: Oh, that might be it. No, this is a tennis club.
2: Oh. Well, I'll drive over and join him. After a drink of water, that drive through the desert is simply parched.
0: Oh, wait, I'll get it for you, Mum.
2: I know, don't bother. I'll just run out to the kitchen.
0: Oh, well, I was that worried I was about his going out. Him with the mark of the grave on him.
2: The mark of the... What are you talking about?
0: Him with a shadow in his eyes and the pain not 10 minutes gone from his heart. And will he get to bed and let me bring him something? Who, not him. A telephone call and off he goes.
2: Are you trying to tell me my husband had a heart attack?
0: It was just a slight one.
2: When did this happen?
0: Why, not 10 minutes after I got here, Mum. Oh, I knew it this morning. I was born with a call, and I had the feeling. The minute I opened my eyes, I said, there'll be trouble this day. I said...
2: Oh, do be quiet. I better get over there. Just leave the latch off the door. We won't be late.
0: Hoping you're not too late, Mum. Goodbye.

0: Well, J.D., you can talk again now.
1: What have you done to my wife?
0: She's gone.
1: Where is she?
0: I sent her into town to search for you. She thinks I'm the maid. And she thinks I'm a little odd.
1: The maid?
0: Why, with a napkin round my head and my lipstick wiped off. You know, lipstick makes a remarkable difference to a woman.
1: She'll be back. When she can't find me, she'll be back.
0: Not in your lifetime, J.D. Shall we go into the living room? Allow me. The kitchen clock must have been a little slow. 9:22. 22 minutes, J.D. Want anything special to pass the time?
1: Gay, I... No. Nothing.
0: No? No entertainment, J.D.? And how about a little music on the radio, And then I'll sit down. We shall have 21 minutes to wait. I'm really very tired. Odd how much planning a murder takes out of one.

0: more knot. 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There. Get me the police. Quickly.
1: Too late. Put down that phone. You thought I was asleep, but I wasn't. You might say that I was acting. It's 9 o'clock, J.D.
0: No.
1: Get up and walk towards the pool.
0: Gay.
1: Now, don't make me shoot you here. Get out of that chair.
0: Gay, please. Listen to me. Gay, I've been wrong, but I'll make it up to you. You can have anything. Money, parts, anything, Gay. Don't. Not my life. Don't take my life. I beg you. I beg you. Don't.
1: All right, J.D. The audition's over. It was rather drastic, perhaps. And I'm sorry, but it was the only way I knew.
0: Gay?
1: Just an act. It was all an act, J.D. The threat.
0: An act?
1: The pathos. The madness. Even the sexy scene with the delivery boy. After all, I had to prove to you that I could be something more than a song and dance girl. You think about it, J.D., while I see who's at the door. Maybe it's Iris back again. Why, Friedel, my favorite director, and Benny.
2: Say, what is all this? I was all set with Laura Bevan for Dark Lady when I got word you were to do it. I came down to corner J.D. and find out what goes.
1: Oh, he's right in there. You can ask him.
2: Well, good evening, J.D. What's this?
3: Wait a minute. What's the matter with him? He's unconscious.
1: Unconscious? But he was all right a minute ago.
3: I'll get some brandy.
2: Now, don't bother. He's dead.
3: Dead?
1: But he can't be. He can't. J.D.
3: Look at the expression on his face.
2: Yeah. He looks scared. Scared to death.

in which Miss June Lockhart starred in William N. Robeson's production of Shooting Star by Ruth Bourne. Listen. Listen again next week when we return with Jeff Chandler and another tale well calculated to keep you in suspense. Supporting Miss Lockhart in Shooting Star were Ellen Morgan, Joe DeSantis, Shepard Menken, Dick Crenna, and Hans Conried.

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1: And now, tonight's presentation of radio's outstanding theater of thrills, Suspense. Tonight, the story of a woman who can't escape from her dreams. We call it, I Saw Myself Running. So now, starring Miss Charlotte Lawrence, here is...

0: Through with the magazine section, sweetie? Thanks. You want the woman's page?
1: No, thanks. Freddy.
0: Hmm?
1: I had the strangest dream last night. It scared me.
0: Why didn't you wake me up?
1: Why? Wouldn't have done any good. It's the funniest thing. It was a nightmare, I guess. You know, the kind where you see yourself running away from something or somebody.
0: Too much brandy.
1: I want to ask you. It's very important.
0: What, darling?
1: Do you notice how sometimes, in a dream, everything is happening to you, then suddenly you find yourself standing there watching it, watching yourself, and you say, it's a dream, and I don't have to be frightened because in a minute I'll wake up.
0: Yeah, I guess so.
1: Well, last night, a lot of other nights it's been different. Starts the same way. I'm running away. Somebody I don't know is following me. And then there are two of us, both me, running.
0: Coffee still hot?
1: Freddy.
0: Sue. Honey, I don't know anything about dreams. If you want to know what I think it means, I don't know. Offhand, I'd say that last brandy. More coffee?
1: How do you explain a dream? You don't. You can't. At first it frightens you, then as the morning passes it fades. By lunchtime, it's forgotten. Freddy and I went to bed early that night. I think I was a little surprised when it began again. I didn't realize I was asleep yet, but it was there, the same as the last time. A face, far away. Around it was a piece of cardboard with circles drawn on it, the face in the center. And it went round and round. First only a dot, and then it came closer. The noise came with it. And everything was spinning so much it made me dizzy. But I could always see it right side up. It was very close to me, and the face was somebody's I'd never seen before. It was a man, I think. And I knew that he didn't care. And I wanted to cry. Then it was gone. I was alone in a big hall. And I thought I'd seen the place before. But I couldn't have. Because I knew it was only a dream. Even then I knew I was dreaming because I could see myself. There was a wide staircase going up into a dark place that was higher than any place I'd ever seen. I was at the foot of the stairs looking up. My face was frightened. I saw myself open my mouth to say something, to call upstairs into the dark.
2: Don't come down, please. Don't. I don't want to see you. I'm afraid. Don't come down.
1: But I'd never heard myself before. Not really. I always thought I'd said things in dreams, but not this way. Not so that I really heard. And the voice wasn't my own. I found myself looking up the staircase with her, and there were two of us standing next to each other, touching. I could feel her hand. It was warm.
2: Don't. You mustn't come down.
1: Who is it?
2: I don't know, Susan. I never know. But it's up there in the shadows.
1: What does it look like?
2: Listen. I'm afraid. It'll come down soon and I'll try to run, but I won't be able to get away. It's always the same.
1: Oh, this is a dream. It's a dream. I'm having a dream. I can wake up now if I want to.
2: I'll be here alone then. You always leave me here, alone.
1: Oh, that's silly. How can I leave you alone when you're me? It's only a dream. I can wake up now.
2: No, you've got to stay this time. Look up there. It'll be coming down in a minute. We'll have to run.
1: I won't run.
2: I always do. I have to.
1: No, I want to see it.
2: It'll kill you if you stay.
1: Well, how do you know you haven't even seen it?
2: It'll kill me, too. I'm afraid.
1: This is a dream. There's nothing to be afraid of.
2: It's coming down. Run! Run!
1: We ran, the both of us. And all this time, in all my dreams, that girl I'd seen hadn't been me at all. And then, the great hall and staircase wasn't there. We were in a lovely garden. It was very quiet except for a single bird. And it sang strangely and sadly.
3: Why do you dream?
1: What a silly question. Everybody dreams.
2: If you didn't dream, I wouldn't have to be here. I wouldn't be afraid all the time.
1: There's nothing to be afraid of. It's warm. So peaceful. Look at the roses. The caterpillars.
2: I'm afraid of caterpillars.
1: I used to be. I'm not anymore.
2: I'm still afraid of them. I remember the first time you dreamed of them. You'd been frightened when one crawled on your hand. You were very small then. That's the first time I had to be afraid of them.
1: That was a long time ago. I don't mind them now.
2: I do. I mind everything you think you've forgotten. Look, there's one crawling on my shoe. Will you squash the caterpillar? I can't. I'm afraid.
1: All right. What is this place?
2: It's an airplane.
1: I've never been in an airplane before.
2: I know. I'm afraid of them. I'll fall out.
1: Hold on to me. You won't fall. It's only a dream.
2: You keep saying that.
1: What?
2: It's only a dream. Doesn't matter to you. You can wake up. I can't. I have to stay. I have to live with this all the time.
1: Where are we going?
2: I don't know.
1: Look.
2: We're going to fall. We're going to fall now.
1: It'll be all right. We've got our parachutes on. I know. You have to count to 3 or 10 and then pull the ring. I've seen them do it in the movies. We'll be all right. We'll jump.
2: No, I can't. I can't.
1: We've got to.
2: I can't.
1: Such a nice floating sensation. I'd no idea we were so high. I've got to count to 10 and pull the ring. 1, 2, 3, 4, 5, 6, 7, 8, 9, 10. I can't find it. I can't find it. It won't work. I'm going to die. I'm falling. I'm going to die.
0: Honey, wake up. Susan, wake up. You're dreaming. Susan.
2: Oh, Freddy. Freddy.
0: It's all right. You're okay now. It was a nightmare.
2: I was falling. Fell out of an airplane. I was going to die.
0: It's all right. You're right here. Everything's fine, and it's nearly 4 o'clock. Come on. You climb in with me.
2: Freddy, I don't want to dream anymore. I'm afraid. It was like last night, the other nights. But worse.
0: Now listen, Suze.
2: Look at me. Do I sound the same? Do I sound the same?
0: Honey, you're the...
2: But there's two of us. When I go to sleep, when I dream, there's another woman there. That's who I've been seeing all these years. It's someone else. She's there all the time. Freddy, I don't want to dream anymore. Something's going to happen. I'm afraid.

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And now we bring back to our Hollywood soundstage Miss Charlotte Lawrence, starring in tonight's production of I Saw Myself Running, a tale well calculated to keep you in...

0: he took me to the doctor. I tried to tell him about the dreams. When I finished, he examined me, tested my heart and blood pressure. Then he said,
1: Susan, you're tired. That's what's the matter with you.
0: But I haven't been doing anything to be tired. Really, I haven't.
1: You're overwrought. Well, it's not serious.

0: feel all right. Just that dream. The girl. The one who looks like me.
1: I want you to forget about that dream. It's only because you're tired that you have the dream in the first place. Now, I'm going to give you a sedative to take just before going to bed. A few nights' good sleep, and you'll be fit as a fiddle.
0: I don't want to dream anymore. That's all. Patted me on the arm, smiling. Freddie smiled. And I took the little box of sedative pills home with me. I couldn't tell them. I couldn't make them understand. That night, I decided that I wouldn't sleep. I'd stay awake. And if I was awake, I couldn't dream. At 7 o'clock, when Freddie got up, I pretended to still be asleep. I heard him making coffee. Then he came back in, kissed me, left for the office. Somehow, I stayed awake the whole day. I tried to buy something at the drugstore to stop me from sleeping. They wouldn't give it to me without a prescription. And then, at 5 o'clock, Freddie called to say he had to entertain some out-of-town people that night. After that, I had to lie down on the living room couch because I felt sick. I won't. I'm not going to go to sleep. Oh, I've got to lie down for a while. In a minute, I'll feel all right. And I can get up. In a minute.

0: There's that big hall again, and the staircase. I can see her looking up into the dark.
1: You didn't come last night.
0: I know.
1: I was waiting here. It didn't come down, though. The thing up there.
0: You couldn't have been here. You're only me in a dream. When I don't dream, you're not here.
1: I'm always here. I have to see the things happen.
0: Things don't really happen in dreams. It's imagination.
1: Oh, no, it isn't. Look up there, in the dark. It's up there, waiting. Soon it'll start to come down.
0: How do you know?
1: It does, and we'll have to run.
0: But if we run, we can't see it. Perhaps if we didn't run and we saw it, we wouldn't be afraid anymore.
1: It's going to come down. I know it is.
0: We won't run. We'll wait for it.
1: I can't. I'm afraid.
0: Well, you're me. I'm not afraid now. You can't be.
1: Look.
0: The darkness at the top of the stairs seemed to move, take shape. And I saw, heard her screaming. Slowly, painfully, she turned away from the stairs and tried to run. Her legs moved, but she stayed in the same place. Then the darkness started to come toward us. It swirled down the stairs, and there was a figure in it and a face. But the mouth in the face wasn't a mouth at all. It had no form, and the face changed and grew bigger, came closer. Around it, an awful blackness. And I saw myself running. We were standing in a narrow stone passageway. It was cold and damp. And the other girl who wasn't me was holding a gun. We both were. And we looked behind us because around the corner, out of sight, it was following. I heard the telephone ringing. And I couldn't understand how there could be a telephone in that place.
1: I'm tired. I can't run anymore.
0: We'll rest for a minute. It sounds like my telephone.
1: How can it be?
0: Because this is only a dream. If I wake up, I'll answer it. It's on the table at the end of the couch. I can wake up and answer it.
1: No, you can't. I won't let you. I'm not going to stay here alone.
0: I've got to wake up.
1: You can't now. We've got to run again. It'll catch us.
0: No.
1: Hurry!
0: I felt the cold horror behind us, and I ran, following the twisting passageway, and I knew that the telephone had been my last chance. My last chance to wake up. And I hadn't. I couldn't.
1: There's a light ahead.
0: It won't

0: Dare to follow us into the light? Are you tired?
1: Are you?
0: No. It's funny how we seem to almost float. I'm not tired at all. I don't think we need the guns now. I'm going to throw mine away.
1: I'm not.
0: I'm afraid of guns.
1: I used to be. I'm not anymore.
0: Wait a minute. Those two men. You see? In the entrance?
1: Yes.
0: I wonder why they're there. Maybe they'll try to stop us getting out.
1: It'll be all right. Come on.
0: It's Freddy. Freddy and Dr. Peters.
1: I know.
0: Freddy? Freddy? It's me, Susan.
2: Stay where you are, Susan. Don't come any closer.
0: But it's following us. We've got to get out.
2: We'll have to go back.
0: No.
2: Go back, Susan. Go back into the passage.
0: Oh, no. No.
2: You can't come out anymore, Susan.
0: Oh, but I must.
1: Let me talk to them, Susan. You let me talk to them. I'll take care of it. You'll see.
0: I saw her walk slowly to the entrance, to where it was light and there was sunshine. And the three of them talked very quietly. I couldn't hear what they were saying, but I knew it was about me. And ever so faintly, I heard the sound of the thing that was waiting somewhere in the blackness of the passage. She was pointing at me, and Freddy was laughing. And it made me angry. So angry that I forgot to be afraid. I ran over to them, and as I did so, they blocked the entrance, linking their arms to keep me back.
3: She's told us all about you, Susan. It's taken us a long time to find you out.
0: Oh, stop it! There's no such person. She's me. She's Susan. This is only a dream, and I can wake up whenever I want. Stop it! Stop it! It's true! Ask her. She'll tell you.
4: My dear Susan, how can we ask her if you say she doesn't exist? You're tired, overwrought.
0: Oh, I'm not. You mustn't say that. It isn't true. Please, let me out. I'm cold. I'm afraid.
3: You kept her down here all your life. Now, because you're afraid and cold, you expect us to let you out and make her go back inside.
0: Freddy, it's me. I'm your wife, Freddy.
3: I've always been fair. I want to be fair this time.
4: We have to be fair.
3: Sue, what do you think? Should we let her out?
1: No. She'll only wake up and leave me there. I want to wake up this time. Let her stay.
0: You're all crazy. She's not Susan. I am. She's nobody. She's in a dream. Stop it, please.
4: We have to be fair. We really do. If you only weren't so tired, so overwrought.
3: I suggest we take a vote.
4: Yes, that's eminently fair, a vote.
1: I think so, too.
3: Yay or nay? We let her out, yay. We don't let her out, nay. Sue?
1: Nay.
3: Doctor?
4: Nay.
3: And I cast my vote, nay. The vote has been taken and duly recorded.
0: You can't make me stay here! I won't! I won't!
3: I think that you'd better talk to her. You're a woman. It's better that way. Doctor and I'll wait for you outside.
1: All right. Don't be afraid. You don't have to be afraid now. That comes later when you have to go back into the passage. When I wake up.
0: You can't wake up. Never. You're not alive.
1: I want to tell you something. I'm not going to be like you. I'll never dream ever again. You're going to stay here alone, just the way you made me do it all your life. You can run. You can run and never be able to escape, but I shan't come here to be with you. It's waiting for you. Can you hear it?
0: No. Please. Don't make me. Please. It'll get me. Please!
1: It won't get you if you keep running, but you mustn't ever stop.
0: I'm afraid. It's dark. I'm afraid. Please. Don't make me go back. I'm Susan. I've got to wake up.

0: Susan! Susan! Oh, darling, are you all right?
1: Oh.
0: Susan?
1: Oh.
0: Oh, I called you, but there was no answer. I was worried. You all right? Feeling better?
1: Oh. Huh.
0: You look better. Say, you know what? I've arranged to take 5 days off from the office. We'll go to the mountains. That's what the doctor ordered. How about it?
1: Oh, it sounds wonderful, Freddie.
0: I figure if we... Suze?
1: Yes, darling?
0: Your voice... sounds funny.
1: My voice? Well, it's me. It's the only voice I've got.
0: Doesn't sound like you. Are you sure you're...
1: Silly. How can it be me and not sound like me? Silly. Give me a kiss.
0: Suze. What's the matter with your voice?

0: Suspense, in which Miss Charlotte Lawrence starred in tonight's presentation of...
1: Don't touch that dial. We'll be right back in just a moment.
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0: 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Make no mistake, though, nobody's kidding. CBS presents its adaptation of John Collier's well-known short story, Wet Saturday.

0: Yes, it's a wet Saturday. Never saw it rain harder. I'm Princey, Frederick Princey, just an ordinary family man. I've a son, a daughter, and a wife. Might be out golfing now if it hadn't been for the rain.
1: I'm Mrs. Princey. I plan to drive over to the nurseries this afternoon for some arbiters. The boarders, you know, but...
2: the whole lot of them make me sick. Yes, I'm George, son and heir. I had a date to go punting. Couldn't find the blasted punt in this weather, so I'm home, too.
1: I'm Millicent. I was going to play croquet. That's how I happened to have the mallet.
3: Yes, that's the Princey family. We find them at home. Mrs. Princey, Millicent, George sprawled on a couch, Mr. Princey biting on a dry pipe. Their living room is dull and overstuffed. Rain beats at the windows. They are any middle-class family at home on a wet day, except for one small item. As you sit with them in the living room, you can see through the door to the sun porch a pair of men's feet encased in black boots. They look like the feet of a curate. There's a tenseness in the room. The air is charged with excitement, but the feet are very still.
0: Don't keep staring at them. Listen to me, all of you. Don't you see? They hang her. That's what they do. They hang her.
1: Oh, Fred, it's too awful.
0: Awful? It's catastrophic. A supposedly sweet, gentle, intelligent girl, respected, loved by the whole village, doing a thing like this. Think of the publicity, the disgrace. You think I'm going to resign from the bench, the vestry, sell out and live in some foggy hotel abroad? Oh, no, no.
1: No. No, I'll kill myself. I will.
0: Don't be a fool.
2: Any more than you have been, the governor means.
0: Be quiet. Wouldn't be so bad if it were you. Everybody in the village knows you're not responsible. George.
2: Yes?
0: Get off that couch. Sit up on your spine. You might be of a little use here if you could think.
2: Listen, Governor, this isn't my funeral.
0: Oh, shut up. As long as I can remember, George, you've been a trial and a tribulation to me.
1: Oh, I can't stand it. I can't stand it.
0: You've got to stand it, my dear. And keep that hysterical note out of your voice. Do you hear?
1: Yes.
0: We are talking about the weather. Now, George.
2: Yeah?
0: George, if he fell down the old well, say, striking his head several times, what about it, eh?
2: I really don't know, Governor. What about it?
0: Don't be an ass. I'm asking you to think. He'd have had to hit the side several times in 30 or 40 feet and at all the correct angles. No, I'm afraid not. I'm afraid not. We'll have to go over it all again, Millicent.
1: Oh, no, Father. No. I couldn't.
0: Millicent, we must go over it all again.
1: Oh, Fred, you're torturing her.
2: Oh, face facts, Mater. With him lying there, there's no use pretending it's a picnic.
0: They might hang you, Millicent. Oh, stop that shaking. Stop it here. You must stop it. Just keep your voice quiet. Millicent, we are talking of the weather. Now, we will proceed.
1: I can't. Not with those boots there.
2: Oh, should have thought of those boots, Millie. I'm not moving them.
0: Well, sit up, George. Stop shuffling your feet. Now, Millicent, look at me. Answer me truthfully, you hear? Answer me. You were in the croquet course.
1: Yes.
0: Who knew you were in love with this wretched curate?
2: Who? The whole village. They've been sniggering about it at the pub for 3 years past.
0: What a filthy mess. Millicent, we continue. You were on the croquet court.
1: Yes.
0: You were putting the croquet set into its box.
1: Yes. It was starting to rain. I was carrying the balls and mallets into the sun porch. The box was there.
0: You heard someone enter the garden gate and come across the yard?
1: Yes.
0: Could you see who it was?
1: Oh, not at first. I was going into the sun porch. I threw down all the mallets but the red one and turned around.
0: It was Withers?
1: Yes.
0: So you called him?
1: Yes.
0: Loudly? Did you call him loudly? Could anyone have heard?
1: No, Father, I'm sure not. I didn't really call him. I just spoke his name. He saw me as I went to the door. He just waved his hand and came over.
0: How can I find out from you whether there was anyone about? Whether he could have been seen?
1: I'm sure not, Father. I'm quite sure.
0: So, you both went into the sun porch?
1: Yes. It was raining hard then.
0: What did he say?
1: He said, "Hello, Millie," and excuse her coming in the back way, but he set out to walk over to Lisbon.
0: Yes?
1: And he said, passing the park, he'd seen the house and suddenly thought of me. And he thought he'd just look in for a moment. He had something to tell me.
0: Go on.
1: He said he was so happy, he wanted me to share it. He'd heard from the bishop he was to have a vicarage. And it wasn't only that. It meant he could marry. Then he began to stutter and get all confused. And of course, I thought he meant me.
0: Don't tell me what you thought. Tell me exactly what he said, nothing else.
1: Well... Oh, dear.
0: Oh, stop crying. It's a luxury you can no longer afford. Tell me what happened.
1: He said, no. He said it wasn't me. It's Ella Bragton Davis. And he was sorry. And all that. Then he went to go.
0: And then?
1: I went mad. He turned his back. I had the red mallet of the croquet set in my hand. I forgot to drop it in the box when he came.
0: Did you shout or scream? I mean, as you hit him?
1: No. No, I'm sure I didn't.
0: Did he? Come on, speak up.
1: No, Father.
0: And then?
1: I threw it down. I came straight in here. I went to look for Mother. That's all.
4: My poor baby.
1: No. No one.
4: Oh, leave the child alone, Fred.
2: Not such a child, Mater. Millie, I had no idea.
0: Keep
2: you
0: had... quiet. I'm thinking. You see, George, he probably told people he was going to Liston. Certainly no one knows he came here, for he didn't decide until he crossed the park. He might have been attacked in the woods. We must consider every detail. A curate with his head battered in.
1: Don't, Father, don't.
0: A curate, head battered in. Now, who would want to kill Withers?
5: Oh, kill Withers? Well, I would with pleasure. How do you do, Mrs. Princey?
1: Captain Smollett.
5: Oh, sit down, pray. Mustn't get up for me, Mrs. Princey. You either, Millicent. My word. Just being neighborly on a bad day. I wanted to ask you about those dahlia bulbs, Princey. Took a shortcut on account of the rain and walked right in. Knew you wouldn't mind.
1: Oh, he heard you, Father.
0: My dear, we can all have our little jokes. Don't pretend to be shocked. This way, Smollett. This chair, facing the fireplace. Sit down, Mother.
1: Just straightening the curtains to the sun porch, dear. It looks so gloomy out there. Might as well shut the rain out.
0: Just talking about a little theoretical curate killing, Smollett. You know, young people these days like thrillers.
5: Pass on his side. Justifiable pass on his side. Have you heard about Ella Bragdon Davis? I shall be most properly laughed at.
0: Why? Why should you be laughed at, Smollett?
5: Oh, had a shot in that direction myself. She half said yes, too. Haven't you heard? She told most people. Now it'll look as if I got turned down for a white rat in a dog collar.
0: Oh, too bad.
5: Oh, fortune of war.
0: Yes, fortune of war. Odd how it happens, isn't it? Sit down, Smollett. Millicent, console Captain Smollett with your best light conversation. You too, Mother. George and I have something to look at outside. This rain, you know, very bad. Come, George.
2: Right, old governor. Maybe we'll need raincoats, what?
0: Oh, I don't think so. Just make yourself at home, Smollett. Make yourself at home.
1: A cigarette, Captain Smollett?
0: Thank you. Thank you. Nasty day to be going out.
1: It's something about the old well, just off the sun porch door, you know. This terrible sodden weather seems to have loosened some of the stones.
0: Oh, too bad. Dash too bad. Spoils the tennis and croquet, I mean, a day like this. Doesn't it, Millie? Doesn't it, Millie?
6: Oh, yes, it does.
1: She was practicing out on the croquet court earlier, but... do pull your chair nearer the fire, Captain. It was so damp, we thought it would be cozy to light it.
0: Thank you, I'm quite comfortable.
6: I hope you don't feel too bad about Ella Davis.
0: Can't always win. Can't see, though, what you women see in these bloodless clerics.
1: Oh, I always thought Mr. Withers is a very charming man.
0: Quite agree, but why should anyone want to marry him? You wouldn't want to marry him, would you, Millie?
6: Not now. That is, are you?
4: Oh, no, of course not.
0: Smollett. Yes, Princey. Good Lord, man, you come in on a fellow suddenly. Yes, I did. Oh, don't mind this old double-barrel shotgun. Been working on it. Smollett, may I have your attention for a minute? There's something on the sun porch I'd like to show you.
5: Why, yes. Yes, of course.
0: Smollett, George and I went out to see if we could shoot some rats which have been driven out of the old well by the high water. Afraid they might get into the house. Now you must listen to me very carefully. Very carefully, or you will be shot by accident.
5: Princey, what's got into you?
0: You heard me ask as you came in, who would kill Withers? You also heard Millicent make a comment. An unguarded comment.
5: Well, what of it?
0: Very little. Unless you were to hear that Withers had met a violent end this very afternoon. And that, my dear Smollett, is what you are going to hear.
5: What? Withers?
0: Yes.
5: Who killed him?
0: Millicent.
5: Good Lord.
0: Yes, it's a mess. And of course, you would have remembered and guessed.
5: Maybe, yes, I suppose I should.
0: Therefore, you constitute a problem.
5: Why did she kill him?
0: Oh, it's one of those disgusting things. Pitiable, too. She deluded herself that he was in love with her.
5: Good heavens, Millie. Oh, yes, of course, I see.
0: He had told her about the Davis girl.
5: I understand.
0: Now, I have no wish, as you will comprehend, that she should be proved either a lunatic or a murderess. I could hardly go on living here after that.
5: I suppose not.
0: On the other hand, you know about it.
5: Yes, I see that makes me a problem. You're wondering if I could keep my mouth shut, if I promised...
0: I am wondering if I could believe you.
5: But if I promised...
0: If things went smoothly, yes. But not if there was any sort of suspicion, any questioning... You would be afraid of being an accessory.
5: Why, I don't know.
0: I do. What are we going to do?
5: I can't see anything else. You'd never be fool enough to do me in. You can't get rid of two corpses.
0: Oh, I regard it as a better risk than the other. It could be an accident. Or you and Withers could both disappear. There are possibilities in that.
5: Listen, you can't.
0: I can, but there may be a way out. There is. Smollett, you gave it to me yourself.
5: I did what?
0: You said you would kill Withers. You have a motive.
5: Oh, look here, I was joking. Of course you saw that.
0: You are always joking. Listen, Smollett, I can't trust you. You must trust me, else I will kill you now in the next minute. I mean that. You can choose between dying and living.
5: Go on.
7: Now, there's the old well just outside the sun porch door. That's where I'm going to put Withers. No one outside knows he has come up here this afternoon. No one will ever look there for him unless you tell them. You must give me evidence that you have murdered Withers.
8: I murdered him? Why do you want that?
7: So that I shall be dead sure that you will never open your lips on the subject.
8: I see. What evidence?
7: George, hit him in the face.
2: Sure.
4: George, darling.
7: Keep out of this.
2: Oh, Captain, you should be more careful. Look what your teeth did to my knuckles.
7: Again, George.
2: Okay.
4: Oh, I can't stand it.
6: Oh, how can you?
7: Keep quiet. You women, keep out of this. I'm sorry, Smollett, but there must be traces of a struggle between you and Withers. Then it will not be altogether safe for you to go to the police.
8: But can't you take my word, man?
7: I will when we are finished. George?
2: Yes?
7: Get the croquet mallet.
2: Right, Governor.
7: Take your handkerchief to it. In there, on the sun porch floor.
2: Yes. Yes. I got it, Governor. There, Captain. There's the weapon.
7: As I told you, Smollett. Now, you'll just grasp the end that mashed Withers' head. I shall shoot you if you don't.
8: But good Lord, you can't. All right.
7: There. That's it. Now deposit it out by the side of the house. Out of the rain, of course. No. Wait, George. First, you'd better pull a few hairs out of his head and put them under the nails of Withers' right hand.
8: Princey, have you gone mad? Do you know what you're doing?
7: With this gun, yes. Go ahead, George.
2: Sorry to mush your hair up, Captain.
7: Shut up, Smollett.
2: There. That's all we need. Now for Withers and we'll fix it right up. Be right with you, Governor.
7: Smollett, you may turn around. Withers is just there in the sun porch. Draw back the curtain.
8: Good Lord, Princey.
7: Yes, messy. But we'll get him fixed up. Now you, Smollett, you've just got to drag him through the door and dump him in the old well.
2: Just beyond the door, Captain.
8: I won't touch him. I won't.
7: All right. Stand aside. Out of range, George.
2: Right.
7: Only one place I want this bullet to go.
4: Father. Oh, Father.
7: Keep quiet. My aim's none too good.
8: Wait a minute. Wait a minute.
7: Better, Smollett. Much better. Go on now. In here. You'll have to take him outside.
2: By the shoulders ought to do it, Captain.
7: Keep quiet, George. Go on, Smollett. Go on. You've seen dead men before. Drag him. Drag him. I'll just hold the gun here to make sure that everything goes all right.
4: Oh, Mother, come away from the din window, dear. Don't look.
6: But, Captain Smollett, your father is a very resourceful man, Millicent. I'm sure what he's doing is right.
4: But the Captain... I can't stand it.
6: You mustn't question your dear father.
2: I say, are you two still at it? There's enough trouble around here without blubbering.
4: I'm not blubbering, George Pinsley.
7: So you see, Smollett, everything is perfectly safe. They'll never look in our well. You see how safe it is?
8: I guess it is.
7: Oh, good heavens, man, you're dripping wet. Why didn't you slip your raincoat on?
8: Tea ready, my dear?
6: In just a minute, dear. I'll ring for Bridget.
7: Exactly what you need, Smollett. Cup of tea. Best thing in the world to ward off a cold. Sit down, won't you? Oh, don't mind getting the chair wet. Cigarette? Help yourself. I stick to my pipe, you know. Funny
9: tea,
7: how...
9: Princey, everything's hot, ma'am.
6: Oh, Bridget, yes. Put the tray in front of me here, on the table.
9: Yes, ma'am.
6: That's it.
2: I say, Captain, you've gone and cut your lip.
8: I just knocked it.
6: Oh, how dreadful. Here, Bridget.
9: Yes,
6: give the captain this cup.
8: No, no, thank you. I rather think I'll be running along now, if you don't mind.
6: Why, Captain Smollett, without any tea?
8: Oh, if you don't mind, Mrs. Princey, if I could just have my raincoat.
2: Oh, I'll get it for you, Captain.
7: Oh, this is very distressing, Smollett, very.
8: Oh, I'll be all right presently, I'm sure.
2: Here we are now. Let me help you.
10: Thank you. Thank you, young man.
2: There.
7: Better go out the front way, Smollett. Walk is dry.
2: Oh, let me hold the door for you, Captain.
7: Don't worry, old fellow. Don't worry at all.
10: No, no. Good afternoon.
7: Nothing serious, I imagine. A little rest and he'll be as right as rain. By the way, Millicent, you're not looking any too well.
6: No, not well at all. I'm sure it was that croaky court. Being outdoors in weather like this is simply foolhardy.
2: The mate is right, Millie. You saw what happened to Captain Smollett. Oh,
6: come along, dear. I shall give you a hot foot bath and put you to bed. And a couple of days in bed and you'll be fine again.
2: Get plenty of rest, Millicent, and don't worry about a thing. That's the best cure. Well, I guess I'll have a little rest too, Governor. It's a fine afternoon for a nap.
7: Indeed it is, son. Well, enjoy yourself. I'll see you later. I'll see you all later.
11: Your number, please.
12: Oh, would you get me the police station, please?
11: Police station? Right away, sir.
13: Police headquarters, Sergeant Yancey speaking.
12: Oh, hello, Sergeant. This is Princey of Abbott's Road. I believe you know me.
13: Oh, indeed I do, Mr. Princey.
12: Sergeant, a horrible thing has just happened. Quite extraordinary. Murder, in fact.
13: Murder?
12: I'm afraid it looks rather bad for a close friend of ours, unfortunately. We saw him do it. I think you'd better send someone over right away.
13: Well, our man should be there right about now, Mr. Princey.
12: I beg your pardon?
13: I say, our man should be there now. Constable Martin has his post right below your house there. Just rang in. Seems Captain Smollett was with him.
12: Captain Smollett?
13: He reported some rather queer goings-on at your place, but I certainly didn't understand it was murder. Just don't touch anything, Mr. Princey, and don't worry. Don't worry at all.
12: No. No, no, no, I won't, Sergeant. Thank you.
10: Governor! Governor, where are you?
12: I'm right here. Stop shouting!
10: We have some visitors, Governor.
12: Oh, yes. Yes, I can see that. Well, Constable, good afternoon.
14: Good afternoon, Mr. Princey.
12: And Smollett, I say what a remarkable fellow you are, coming back like this. Here to reenact the crime?
15: Only the one against me, Princey. The one against the curate I'll leave to you people.
12: Extraordinary sense of humor.
14: Mr. Princey, I just had a look at what's in your well. Not a pretty sight, that. Not pretty at all.
12: Yes, Captain Smollett was thorough, if nothing else.
14: You saw him when he did it, sir, out in the back?
12: No, quite. We were just returning from a walk. Smollett evidently had been laying for the curate, hiding out in those bushes by the road, I imagine.
14: He was never inside this house.
12: Never.
14: And you say, Captain?
15: I say that while I was inside this house, a guest of the family, I was coerced into dragging the curate's body outside and dumping it in the well.
14: Well... there we are.
15: Not entirely, Constable. I'll just remove my raincoat. There. And demonstrate how damp I got my clothes when I went outside without it.
14: No. That's interesting, isn't it?
12: Quite. He undoubtedly removed his coat at some point between here and your post. I might as well tell you that his weapon, a red croquet mallet, is out by the side of the house. I shouldn't be at all surprised, but that you'd find his fingerprints all over it.
15: All over the end of the mallet, Constable. The end that mashed Withers' head. And not the end I'd have had to grasp in order to do the mashing.
10: Governor!
12: That's a decent try, Smollett. But it won't work. There must be other evidences, Constable. You'll undoubtedly find them when you examine the body.
15: Oh, he means my hair under Withers' nails. Well, sir, if you look carefully, I believe you'll find a few of my precious hairs under his son's nails, too.
10: Here, what are you trying
12: to... Shut up! Constable, this is an utter waste of time. So far as the violent struggle between Smollett and Withers is concerned, Smollett's face speaks for itself. Quite eloquently, I believe.
15: Oh, but no more eloquently than your son's knuckles. As you see, Constable, a fresh abrasion. He did that on my teeth. Or did he?
12: What?
15: I say, or did he? He might have done that on Withers's teeth.
12: Oh, I see. I see what you mean.
10: But I didn't. Governor, he said I...
12: Oh, keep still, you nitwit. Let me think.
15: As a matter of fact, George, the more I think of it, the more I'm convinced it was your voice I heard. Quite a vigorous quarrel. Something about the curate jilting your sister.
12: Oh, don't be ridiculous, Smollett.
15: Very well, Princey. If your son didn't do it, who did?
14: That's what I'd like to know. How about it, Mr. Princey?
12: Well, that is a sticker, all right.
15: George, my boy, it looks like you're elected.
10: Elected? What do you mean? I didn't do it. Why, I had nothing to do...
12: Keep your mouth shut, will you?
10: I won't. I'm not going to take the blame for her. Millie did it. She did it with that mallet. I saw.
15: You could prove that?
10: Prove it? Yes, her fingerprints on the mallet, the handle.
15: Why, George, don't you remember when you made me touch the mallet? When you picked it up with your handkerchief?
10: No,
15: George, I'm sure you wiped that handle clean. Oh, well, I could hardly expect you to remember that if you can't even remember killing the curate.
10: Governor, I
12: told you to keep still.
10: But, Governor, you're not going to turn me over.
12: Long as I can remember, George, you've been a trial and a tribulation to me.
10: Governor,
12: you shouldn't have done it, son. You really shouldn't.
15: No, George, that was definitely wrong. I say, Princey, I think I'll have that cup of tea after all. Nothing like it in weather like this.
3: Wet Saturday, from the short story by John Collier. 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

0: Suspense. And the producer of radio's outstanding theater of thrills, the master of mystery and adventure, William N. Robeson.
1: As Mark Antony said, we are all honorable men. And most of us live out our lives of quiet desperation, believing this to be so, since we are never called upon to put our honor to the test. But faced with the ultimate alternative, how many of us would proudly choose death rather than dishonor? What is one man's honor may well be another man's expediency. Upon such imponderables is our story of suspense built. It takes place in a nameless country at a time which could be yesterday or today or tomorrow. But the questions it raises can be answered only by each one of us secretly and to himself alone. Listen, listen then, as Miss Maria Palmer stars in The Wait, which begins in just a moment.
0: And now, The Wait, starring Maria Palmer, a tale well calculated to keep you in.

0: 3, 4, 5, 6.
1: Well, throw it.
0: There.
1: Yeah, you count too slow. Someday a grenade.
0: But not tonight, sir.
1: Well, that would be the last of them.
0: No, someone's running from the house.
1: Well, finish him. You others, stand watch. Come, Ap. Let's check them off. Give me the list. And this one would be the kid, Jornan.
0: Poor fellow.
1: Yeah. 3 eyes don't look well on anyone.
0: Shame he was so young.
1: He's old now. All right, check off the name Jornan. Yes, that's the finish of it. Delcy, Hagar, Uden, the watchman where their arms were concealed, their truck driver, the girl.
0: Well, she must be inside.
1: We'll look.
0: My grenade did well.
1: Not well enough. Where's the girl?
2: Here.
1: Ah. Then it is not the last. There is still you.
2: There is still me.
0: But how did you... my grenade.
2: I was in the back. You crept up so silently I didn't
1: know. Is he the last, Jornan?
2: You know, without asking.
1: Our information could be incorrect. All we were told was that insurrectionists could be found at this farm. They gave us a list.
2: Who told? Who informed? What difference does it make now? I can do no harm now. I'm as good as dead.
1: But you're still alive, which is quite a different matter from being dead, as we all inevitably discover.
2: Spare me your philosophy. Who informed?
1: It doesn't matter at this stage of the game.
2: Like an animal. You slaughtered him like an animal. And the
1: You'd
2: others...
1: have preferred our being pious about it? What would we be to do? Throw a prayer in the door in advance of the grenade?
2: Like animals.
1: People like you shouldn't be revolutionists.
2: It's people like me who will free our country.
1: You shouldn't be revolutionists. It's not fair. A well-fed paunch moves onto some distant political platform. It mutters a few shabby words. It makes a few shabby gestures. And people like you die.
2: For freedom.
1: Oh, please. It's almost pathetic.
2: I'd like to die now, please.
1: Well, there's no reason to delay, really. All right, Ap, take her.
0: Come along with me, dear. It'll be over quick. You just hang on to my hand.
1: Wait.
0: Sir?
2: I'm ready, I swear I'm ready.
1: No, you're trembling. The night winds hear about a chill. Ap, fetch a blanket, a shawl.
0: But I thought you
1: fetch
0: said...
1: Fetch it.
0: Yes, sir.
2: What sort of game are you playing?
1: I apologize. Sincerely. I was curious to see how you would act. As for the game, obviously a waiting one.
2: What?
1: We have to wait for him, don't we?
2: There's nobody. You have your list. Look at your list. There's no other name on the list.
1: There doesn't have to be. A man led them. We're waiting for that man.
2: He won't come. He'll know.
1: He'll come.
2: There's no reason for him to come.
1: There's you.
3: In a moment, we continue with the second act of Suspense. And now, starring Maria Palmer, Act Two of The Wait.
0: Sure, you're warm enough, girl. I could lend you my jacket if you want it.
2: I'm all right. What are they doing outside?
0: Watching for him. It'll be dawn before long.
2: They'll call to him, won't they? I mean, they'll give him a chance to surrender.
0: Well, what will happen will happen.
2: How is it you are one of them?
0: Huh? Oh, you think I'm too old for this sort of monkey business, huh? Perhaps you're right. But I'm one of them, well, for the same reasons that you were on the other side. political conviction.
2: But they're traitors. They betrayed our government and seized power. They oppress the people.
0: Oh, I dare say that's how it looks to you.
2: That's how it is. You can't deny truth.
0: The truth is the government subsidized the potato crop this year.
2: Why should that make you pleased?
0: I'll get a decent price for my potatoes now.
2: They bought you with a handful of potatoes.
0: Yeah, the former government never gave me anything.
2: They gave you freedom.
0: I've always had freedom.
2: You've lost it. Look at yourself, a slave in uniform.
0: Don't you go insulting me. I'm in the uniform because I want to help the cause.
2: What about after? Answer me that if you can.
0: After? After when?
2: Once they're firmly dug in power, what then?
0: Well, I should imagine agriculture and so forth will proceed more smoothly.
2: With a kind of fertilizer you've just planted.
0: Oh, now, watch that. There's no call for that sort of talk.
2: We'll rise again. We'll wipe you and your kind off the map, we will.
0: Perhaps. All I know is somebody's got to be the boss. The stronger the boss, the less trouble there is.
2: And you're the kind of man we die for.
0: No, thank you. I do my own dying.
2: Listen, you've got to let me go.
0: Oh, now that spoils it.
2: But
0: I thought this was a friendly talk we were having.
2: Him, your leader. He said it, and you're saying it. We are common people, us. Why should we harm each other over a parcel of trick ideas while the men whose ideas they are far off and safe?
0: Well, I won't be tricked, girl.
2: If you don't let me escape, it's the same as if you yourself executed
0: me. I may have to do the actual job anyways.
2: And you call that freedom? Being forced to kill a girl young enough to be your daughter?
0: They won't be forcing me. They'll order me to shoot you, and I'll shoot you.
2: You couldn't. They're young, they're cruel, but not you. I could run out the back door into the wood and you wouldn't touch me.
0: I'd shoot you. I'd have to.
2: No, you're human.
0: Well, now you stop edging toward that door.
2: I could almost be your grandchild. How could you harm your own grandchild?
0: I warn you, leave the door alone.
2: I'll be through the door and gone before you notice. You won't give the alarm. You will be thinking, young enough to be my own grandchild.
0: My rifle is cocked, I warn you. Take your hand from the door latch.
2: Remember, your grandchild.
0: Before the last time, I...
2: Not a sound.

0: moment, we continue with the third act of Suspense. And now, starring Maria Palmer, Act 3 of The Wait.
1: What the devil is going on in here?
2: She tried to escape.
3: He shot me.
2: I couldn't let her escape, sir.
4: You could have used your rifle, but...
2: Well, that didn't seem proper.
4: You made a fine mess of it. That shot may have warned him off.
2: I was only doing my duty.
4: Ah.
2: She tried to trick me.
4: How?
2: They're all out of words. Big words like tyranny, freedom, grandchild.
4: She has more sense than I'd credited.
2: She said if I didn't let her go, it was the same as if I were executing my grandchild.
4: You almost have. Just a little too low. The leg's a mess. There's a first aid kit in my pack. Get it.
2: Yes, sir. Right away, sir.
4: Oh, these sentimental old fools are the worst. Your leg, what a crime. He'd have done better by you to have finished you while he was at it. Or is that what you intended? To sound a warning with the shot?
5: Think what you like.
4: That was it, eh? The other one, the last one, he's nearby. Is he? Speak. He's nearby. He is due at some particular hour. Dawn. If he... No, he'd have to come. He couldn't go past without knowing. He couldn't bear the uncertainty. He'll wait. He'll wait until dawn and watch. And he'll see you alive in the yard in front of the house. Then he'll come.
5: He's gone by now. He's heard the shot. In 20 minutes, he'll be out of the hills on the highway.
4: Not knowing the fate of his companions? Not likely.
5: He's hard. He always said, every man for himself.
4: He'll come down that path out there. Out from the forest.
5: You're so smug, so sure.
4: And by the saints, so right. Quick, to the window.
5: My leg.
4: Well, for this, I'll carry you. Now, there. Look.
5: It's still so dark.
4: Look. No. At the foot of the path. What do you see?
5: Flag. A little white flag waving.
4: Approaching.
5: Oh, it's not him. It can't be him.
4: Apt. Hold fire.
6: Hold fire.
4: Tall man. Dark hair. He's wearing a jacket.
5: A leather jacket. It's not him. Thank heavens it's not him. Run, Willie! Run!
4: Thank you. I couldn't be too sure there was another. You've confirmed my suspicion.
5: Really? Why doesn't he run?
4: He knows we would drop him. App, bring him to me.
7: A prisoner, sir?
8: Well, hardly that. Good morning.
4: You.
5: You know each other?
4: We've met.
8: Well, after all, they'd never have found this place without my explicit directions.
5: You are...
8: Both your leader and the man who informed on you? Yes, I am. And therefore, Gran, I demand amnesty for delivering them up to you.
4: You'll get it, I think.
8: No, think about it.
4: We keep our bargains?
8: Good. I want it in writing.
4: I'll see that you're issued the appropriate document.
8: Stamped, mind you. Valid. What are you staring at, girl?
5: You...
8: You've seen me often enough before, if you care to remember.
5: I remember.
8: Yeah. You were fun.
5: You were a god, I thought. And yet so much a man. Our leader. I was honored, I thought. Among them all, I was most honored.
8: That you were.
5: Oh, how I wish it could happen again.
8: Even now?
5: Yes, even now. Especially now. So I could blaspheme your godhood and extirpate your manhood.
8: You're ill-cast as a Borgia. Joan of Arc is a better role for you.
5: I ache. My insides ache. I wish I could tear them out and throw them at you.
8: You always were romantically inclined. Well, Gwen, the safe conduct?
4: You'll get it. You've been a thorn in our sides these past months. Say, tell me... Wasn't it you who sabotaged the power plant at Bogucha?
5: Why?
8: Yes, that was us. Not bad work for a half dozen sticks of galignite.
4: Well, it was skillful, even brave.
8: Yeah, we didn't do badly.
5: Why?
4: Yes. Why, Billy?
5: Judith!
4: Why, Billy?
8: I want out.
4: At any price?
8: Any.
5: Coward. Miserable, stinking.
8: Living, breathing coward. They've been closing in on me for weeks, and it had to happen. I anticipated the inevitable, no more, no less.
5: But you're not dead.
8: Nor are you.
4: No, I can't accept that as an explanation.
8: Doesn't my being washed in the blood of my men cleanse me for export? Am I not ready?

0: How is hell run, by the way?
1: You informed, not through cowardice.
0: No?
1: Not for the sake of expedience.
0: Say it.
1: Revenge.
0: Oh.
1: You wanted to punish them.
2: This can't be possible. I'm not hearing it. Hagar. And Hagar saved you from drowning. Night in the canal at Bogachar.
0: Well, Hagar, I tried to preserve hardest of all.
1: Hagar would be the blonde man, I take it?
0: That was Hagar.
1: Uh-huh.
0: Stand him up in front of a firing squad, and it would be Hagar's voice ringing out defiance as he fell. Oh, they were heroes, one and all.
2: He's lost his mind.
1: No, unfortunately, no.
0: I tried. I did all I could. Her, well, I never attempted to persuade her. Nothing in her but virtue. She's blinded by a classical education, a saturation of Hectors and Achilles, greater and lesser Greco-Roman heroes.
2: You're insane.
0: Watch her. Watch her face. La patrie. There, you see? Even in a foreign language, she glows.
1: Were they, Hagar and the others, enjoying it that much?
0: Ooh. They moved in righteous glory, a wonder to behold. God was on our side.
1: God is supposed to be on our side.
0: Well, naturally. It would be sacrilege to suggest that he would never identify himself with either party, not being that much of an idiot. If they had listened to me, we could have disbanded, gone away. Tried to live down our stupidity.
1: Restrain her, Ab.
0: Easy, girl. One day, I was just like the rest. I believed fighting was to some purpose, and I fought. The next day, I woke with a slight cold and the realization I was a fool. I decided right then I was not going to die for any ideological concept which could better be settled at a business luncheon. I realized what I wanted in my hand was my old student's briefcase. In the other, the handle of a baby carriage. Surely you understand.
1: Perhaps. See, he gets his safe conduct, Ab. Go. Tell the men to fall in. We leave here in a couple of minutes.
3: Correct, sir.
1: And leave me your rifle.
3: Sir?
1: You heard me. Your rifle.
3: Yes.
1: That's all. Escort this man as far as the beginning of the footpath. Be sure he sets on his way immediately.
3: This way.
1: You sit there. I can't determine the expression on your face. I see the tears. What does the line of your mouth mean? Are you looking at the scene through the window? The sun is well up. The air is clear. You have a pleasant view of the footpath. I imagine Vili will be appearing on that short stretch of open ground any moment. Any moment. You are familiar with the operation of this type of firearm? Hmm? You are? Good. There is a cartridge in the chamber. I will leave it on the table in front of you within easy reach. App will come back to this room for his rifle in approximately 3 minutes.
3: Men assembled, sir.
1: We're almost at the end of our waiting.
3: That's good, sir.
1: She has your rifle. She was staring out the window when I left.
3: You mean for her to use it on herself, sir?
1: That, or possibly... It's too bad we can't see that open piece of the footpath from here. Still, I imagine that about this instant...
3: Nothing, sir.
1: Oh, wait. Another moment.
3: Well, sir?
1: Hmm. I must have misjudged, sir.
3: No. She's done.
1: Done what, Ab?
3: Why, she's...
1: Well, I think we can assume somebody is dead. You two men, on the double, the footpath. If he's not dead, finish him. Ab, the house, the girl. Take care of her if necessary. If it's to be futile and meaningless... It may as well be 100% so.

0: production of The Wait, written by Herbert Hosey. Supporting Maria Palmer in The Wait were John Daner, Carl Swenson, and Howard McNear. Listen. Listen again next week when we return with Raymond Burr in The Treasure Chest of Don Jose. Another tale well calculated to keep you in suspense.
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0: And now, another tale well calculated to keep you in suspense. The story is Turnabout, written for Suspense by Jay Bennett. The thing was done, consummated. Sleep was now death. And nothing had marked the transition. Not a scream, not a gasp, nothing. Nothing but the dull thud the gun butt had made when it came down once, twice, three times. And then Walter Carlton went out of the night-filled room as silently as he'd come in and went home.
16: Oh, it's you, sir.
17: Yes, Robert.
16: Did you enjoy the concert, sir?
17: Very much, Robert. Make me a cocktail like a good fellow. Bring me a magazine.
16: Yes, Mr. Carlton.
0: He sipped his cocktail and lazily turned the pages of Esquire. Stopped at a Hemingway story, read it, and liked it. Turned a few more pages, then looked up and said,
17: Oh, Robert.
16: Yes, Mr. Carlton?
17: Pack my bags for me, will you? I'm going on a trip in the morning.
16: Oh, will you be away long, sir?
17: That all depends, Robert. That all depends.
0: In the morning, he said goodbye to Robert at Grand Central Station, then boarded the train and got off at the very first stop. Went back to Grand Central Station, got into a phone booth and called up Martin Ross, the district attorney.
18: It's good to hear from you, Walter.
17: I've been rather busy, Martin. You know how the stock market's been lately. How about you?
18: Oh, pretty quiet till early this morning.
17: Yes?
18: Police found some down and outer in a furnished room on the west side. His skull bashed in.
17: Oh, that's too bad. Martin, I feel that I've been neglecting my friends. So, I'm inviting myself over for dinner tonight.
18: Why, certainly, Walter. We'd be glad to have you.
17: Good. And have Emily trot out that roast duck and wine sauce recipes of hers, huh? Otherwise, I don't come.
18: You'll have your roast duck.
17: Good.
18: Be here at 7, Walter.
17: At 7, Martin.
19: Oh, Walter, you certainly can spin yarns. Just look at Billy. His eyes are popping out. Now, Billy, it's time you went to bed, dear.
20: But, Mother, just...
21: Now, we let you stay up 2 extra hours, son.
20: Oh, all right. Good night. Good night, Mr. Carlton.
17: Oh, Billy.
20: Yeah?
17: Why don't you call me Walter? Uncle Walter, hmm? I think it's time you did.
20: Can I?
17: Of course.
20: Gosh. Good night, Uncle Walter.
17: Good night, Billy. Oh, this is ideal. Rustic seclusion and yet a mere 40 miles from the city. Ideal.
21: Yes, it is. I've always wanted this sort of life. Gets a bit inconvenient, though, when a case pops up and I have to be in town a lot.
17: Yes, that rooming house murder. How are you progressing?
21: Well, I... Emily doesn't like to hear about such things.
17: Oh, I understand. Tell me anyway.
21: What?
19: Now, Walter.
17: How are you progressing?
21: Why are you so interested in this case?
17: Because I am the murderer.
21: The murderer?
19: Oh, Walter.
21: Oh, Walter. You're a card.
20: Meow. Meow.
21: What are you doing
20: meow
21: with that cat?
20: Meow.
21: Walter.
19: That gun. Walter, where did you get a gun?
21: Walter, what are you...
17: Martin, wasn't this the way that Todd Blake was killed? Something blunt and hard brought down with force on the...
21: Why, you killed me.
17: I think now you believe that I murdered Blake. I'll be going up to bed now. And Perhaps I should tell you that I'm sharing Billy's room tonight.
1: What?
17: Mm-hmm. The door will be barricaded. And the slightest effort on anyone's part to get in will... Well, I'll leave it to your imagination.
1: Are you... You wouldn't.
17: Martin.
1: No.
17: Martin, the first killing is the hardest. Let me assure you that the transition from cat to child is a very simple one to make. See you in the morning.
19: I can't eat, Martin.
1: Oh, you've got to, Emily. He mustn't suspect. Here they come.
17: Good morning, Martin. Emily?
19: Good morning, Billy.
20: Gee, but I'm hungry.
17: Like a man-eating lion, huh, Billy? Here, you sit next to me, huh?
20: But I always sit next to... Can't I, Mother?
17: Sure you can, Billy. Can't he, Emily?
19: Yes.
17: Over here, Billy, where I can keep a good eye on you, in case there are any tigers about.
19: Billy, eat your food.
20: Yes, Mother.
17: Oh, Billy?
20: Yes?
17: Billy, I'll bet my eggs are better than yours. Emily, they're made exactly as I always eat them. You're a great hostess. Billy, how about tasting them for me?
1: Walter, you're not going
17: to... Here you are, Billy. Take the spoon, partner.
20: Sure, Uncle Walter.
17: Now eat.
20: Billy, no! Mother, you hit the spoon from my mouth. Why?
17: Yes, Emily. Why? It's 9:30, Martin. Aren't you going to your office?
1: No.
17: I think you'd better. I want you to go through your daily routine as though I were not here.
1: I'm not leaving my wife and child alone with you. Do what you want with me, but I'm not going.
17: Get into your coat, Martin. Emily or Billy will be in this house at all times. And the first bad move you make will be their last.
1: How long do you think you can get away with this?
17: Until justice is done.
1: Justice?
17: Until the murderer is brought to the bar of justice and made to pay the supreme penalty.
1: What are you talking about, anyway?
17: You'll be enlightened in due time. Now, get to your office, and be sure you remember what I said about bad moves.

0: What is it, Cobb?
1: I just got something on the Blake case. We've been pumping Swenson, the janitor. He's the one who discovered the body.
0: So?
1: Well, this Blake wasn't too nice a guy. He and Swenson didn't get along. Almost got into a fist fight one day, and then... Hey, you're not even listening to me.
0: I'm listening.
1: Well, Chief, I think you should hold Swenson for more questioning.
0: Let him go.
1: Now, Chief, let me spell this out for you. Swenson is the one who finds Blake dead. He says he went up to ask about the rent. Well, it's pretty convenient that rent day fell on that morning, isn't it?
0: Yes, convenient.
1: Yeah. Claims he knocked on the door, got no answer, so he takes out his pass key and goes in. Story smells too pat for me.
2: He thought of everything.
1: What'd you say?
0: Oh, nothing, nothing. Let Swenson go.
1: Oh, but Chief, we ought... Oh, okay. You're the boss.
3: And then what happened, Uncle Walter?
4: Well, and then the Maharaja said, Sahib, it is time for little boys to go upstairs to bed.
3: Aw.
4: Go ahead. I'll be up later and we'll build the fort again.
3: You promise?
4: Promise. Now, say goodnight to Mother and Dad.
3: Good night, Mother.
5: Good night, Billy.
3: Good night, Dad.
0: Good night.
4: Martin, do you know that Emily hates me? Tell him, Emily.
5: Why don't you let him alone?
0: Walter, what happened?
4: Emily thought she'd become brave. Tried to dash a cup of tea into my face, hoping that would give her a chance to grab my gun from my shoulder holster.
0: Emily!
5: Stop it, Walter.
4: Unfortunately, I was too quick for her. I sent Billy out of the house on an errand and took the hot tea kettle and... That's why she's wearing a long sleeve dress, Martin.
0: What?
4: Roll up your sleeve, Emily, and show him your arm.
0: Oh, I'll kill you. I'll kill you.
5: No, no,
0: Emily, Emily, let me go. Emily,
5: no, it's no use, Martin. It's no use, I tell you.
4: I think you'd better listen to her. It really is no use.
6: 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Suspense.
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4: Martin, I'd like to speak to you.
0: What do you want?
4: You're disappointing me.
0: What do you mean?
4: By not bringing the murderer to justice? I'm getting impatient.
0: You're the only murderer I can bring to justice.
4: You're wrong. Swenson could be the man.
0: Walter, I swear...
4: It should be simple to steamroller a jury into a verdict. Build fact upon fact. Invent some. Should be simple for one so competent as you.
0: Never.
4: Never is a long time, Martin. Death is also a long time.
0: I won't do it.
4: Martin, listen to me. A number of years ago, before I met you, I had a wife. I was quite in love with her. Todd Blake wrecked my marriage. He was never any good. I swore then and there that when the time was ripe, I'd kill him.
0: You waited all these years?
4: Mm-hmm. Waited and planned every little detail.
0: I'm not sending an innocent man to the chair.
4: Then I advise you to pick up that phone and inform the police that I'm the murderer.
2: What?
4: But when they get here, they'll find Emily, Billy, and probably you quite dead. Don't you see, you fool, that if I'm to go, then I'll go pulling the house down with me?
0: This is District Attorney Ross speaking. Have John Swenson picked up and booked for the murder of Todd Blake.
2: You're doing very well, Martin. Extremely well.
5: Why don't you let us alone?
4: Ah, but I'm complimenting him, Emily. All the newspapers praise Martin's presentation of his case in court.
5: Why must you go?
4: Motive? A bitter personal grudge. Weapon? A hammer in Swenson's tool chest. Fact upon fact.
2: Oh, excellent, excellent, Martin.
4: Stop it! Stop it! Oh, I'm sorry, Martin. I was merely commending your legal ability to build fact upon fact. You know, there's a brilliant example of that in Dostoevsky's Crime and Punishment.
0: Raskolnikov had a conscience.
4: You're right. Therein Dostoevsky's hero and I differ. Raskolnikov had a conscience, while I, the will to live. Therefore, John Swenson must die.

0: defendant will rise and approach the bar. John Swenson, after a trial by jury of your peers, under due process of law, you have been found guilty of murder in the first degree. And are hereby sentenced to die in the electric chair on midnight of February the 3rd, in the year 1900.
1: Hello, Martin.
2: You're home early.
1: Nothing much to do at the office.
2: Of course. Now, let me search you before you enter. Normal procedure, you know.
1: Go ahead.
2: Mm-hmm. You can come in now.
1: Emily.
3: What is it, Martin?
1: He's gone up to sleep now.
3: Yes?
1: Emily, there's a gun in the driveway hedge. I hid it there before I came in this evening.
3: Martin.
1: I'm going out to get it. When he gets up in the morning, somehow or other, I'll kill him.
3: Don't go out there, please.
1: I'm not standing for any more. I'm getting that gun.
3: No, no, Martin. He's too smart for it.
1: This time I'm smarter. He's upstairs with Billy. He won't even know I've gone out of the house.
3: He'll know. Walter always knows.
1: I'm taking that chance. I'm getting it.
3: Please, Martin.
2: Hello, Martin.
1: Walter.
2: Yes, Martin. Thought I'd come out for some air, so I opened the window quietly, not to disturb Billy's sleep, slid down the porch roof and into the garden. I think I did it better than Douglas Fairbanks ever did in the movies, don't you?
1: You've got the gun.
2: I have. You fool. I watch every move you make, from the instant you step out of your car till you're in the house. Every day I do it. Take off your shirt.
1: Oh, why?
2: Then I'll rip it off. Now I have something prepared for you.
1: A piece of rubber hose.
2: Exactly. It doesn't tear or bruise the skin, but will do an effective job.
1: Oh!
2: You're a fool. You want things this way? Good. Get up. Come on, get up. That's it. Now, get on to the house. Go ahead. You feel as though your back and ribs are broken. It's hard to breathe. Did it pay, you fool? In a few more days, I'll be out of your life for good. Now get into the house. Get in.
3: Martin!
1: Oh, Emily.
3: Oh, my darling.
2: Take him upstairs. Phone his office in the morning and tell them that the district attorney won't be in for a few days. He has a cold.
4: Hello, Chief. Good to see you back in the office again.
1: Hello, Cobb.
4: How's your cold? Better?
1: Cold? Oh, yes, yes, it's better.
4: You look all worn out.
1: I'm all right.
4: Swenson case getting you down? He gets the works tonight, you know.
1: I said I'm all right.
4: Oh, you can't fool me, Chief. Been with you long enough to know how you feel whenever you have to send somebody to the chair. You're too good a guy for this grind.
1: I'm a good guy, eh, Cobb?
4: None better. Oh, Swenson's mother's in town.
1: What?
4: Yeah, it seems she got wind of what's happening. She was up to visit Swenson.
1: Yes?
4: Been trying to see you, but I had the boy shoo her away. Nice little old lady, about 80 or so. Feel sorry for her.
1: I don't want to see her. I don't want to.
4: Sure, sure, Chief, I understand.
1: Oh, you understand nothing. You... Oh, I'm sorry, Cobb. My nerves are shot. I'm going home.
4: Take it easy, fella, huh?
1: Cobb.
4: Hmm?
1: I want to tell you something.
4: Mm-hmm.
1: I... It's no use.
4: Well?
1: No, it's nothing, Cobb.
2: Are you expecting anybody, Martin?
1: No.
2: You, Emily?
3: No.
2: Answer it, Emily.
3: Yes.
2: And Emily, a few more hours and you'll be rid of me forever. Remember that.
5: Yes. Tell me what the Maharaja said, Uncle Walter.
2: Of course, Billy. Now, when the Maharaja started speaking, I took out my gun, as I'm doing now.
1: Walter.
2: Merely telling the child a story, Martin. A story which may have a tragic ending. So, Billy, The Maharaja said to me, Sahib, I have never seen such shooting in my born days. Why, that tiger was a full mile away from you, and yet...
5: A mile?
2: Yes, that's right, Billy. I was riding along on my elephant, Punda, when I saw, dim in the distance, the fierce form of the man-eating tiger.
5: Gee!
2: I unslung my rifle and started to adjust the sights when... Yes, Emily?
6: It's Swenson's mother.
2: What? What does she want, Emily?
6: To speak to Martin. She won't go away.
1: I won't talk with her. I don't want to see her.
2: Of course you won't talk with her, Martin. The way you are tonight, your tongue's likely to go off like a half-cocked gun. She never saw you. So, I'll substitute for you.
1: I don't want to see her, I tell you.
2: Relax, Martin. Just as soon as you know Swenson's beyond saving, you'll be yourself again. In time, you'll forget he ever lived. Where is she, Emily?
6: In the living room.
2: Come along.
5: Uncle Walter, you didn't finish the story.
1: I'll finish it, Billy.
2: All right, Emily. Just let me look over your shoulder into the room. Mm-hmm. And now I'll holster my gun and we'll go in.
7: And Mr. Ross?
2: Yes. I'll just close the door, Mrs. Swenson, so we won't be disturbed. This is Mrs. Ross. Now, what can I do for you, madam?
7: Mr. Ross, isn't there something you would do for my son?
2: No, nothing, Mrs. Swenson.
7: But he's a good man. He did no wrong.
2: Well, that he's good, I have no doubt at all, but he made a mistake. Surely, madam, one must pay for one's mistakes.
7: But he is a good man. He did no wrong.
2: To kill is wrong. The Bible tells you that. An eye for an eye, a tooth for a tooth.
7: He's a good man. He did not kill.
2: But the law says that he did.
7: You threw sand into the eyes of the law. My son did not kill.
2: I only followed the truth, madam.
7: You can save my son.
2: I can't. Believe me, if I could, nothing would stand in my way.
7: Then it's no use.
2: Go back to the city, madam. May you find comfort for your grief.
7: I walked the road from the station with little hope. I'll go back on it with no hope.
2: Time will heal. It always does.
7: Time will not heal me. I'll go down to the grave with my sorrow.
2: Please, Mrs. Swenson.
7: I'll wipe my tears away and go. Oh, I can't find my handkerchief in my pocketbook. The tears blind my eyes.
2: Here, let me help you.
7: But I find this in my pocketbook.
2: Put down that gun.
7: An eye for an eye.
2: Put it down. I'm not Ross. I'm not...
8: Mrs. Swenson, you killed him.
7: An eye for an
8: eye. You know what you've done.
1: Emily.
8: Do you?
1: Emily.
8: She had a gun hidden in her purse.
1: Oh, Mrs. Swenson. Listen to me. You've saved your son. Do you hear? Oh, you don't know what you've done. You... Emily... I'm phoning the president.
8: Yes. Yes, Mrs. Swenson, everything's going to be all right now. You didn't kill the district attorney. You... Oh, Mrs. Swenson, my husband will see to it that...
5: Uncle Walter! Uncle Walter!
6: Billy. Billy, come away from him.
5: Uncle Walter!
6: Billy, he's dead. Please, child.
5: Uncle Walter! Uncle Walter, you didn't finish the story.
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9: Heard in tonight's story were Leonard Stone as Walter Carlton, Melville Ruick as Martin Ross, and Ginger Jones as Emily Ross. 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
13: Well, you explain all that to the officer in the car, ma'am. Thank you. Yeah? Can I help you?
14: Please.
13: What?
14: I have a confession to make.
13: A confession?
14: Please, are you the officer that I'd tell it to?
13: Well, do I guess?
14: My name is Neil Wilson. I live with Tante Alice. Aunt Alice at 265 West 19th Street.
13: All right. So?
14: Last night, I guess it was early this morning, I killed Tante Alice.
13: Mike.
15: Yes?
13: You better get this.
15: All right.
13: Go on. You killed your, Tante Alice?
14: Yes.
13: How?
14: I took a pillow and smothered.
13: Go on.
14: Could I tell you about it? I mean, all about it?
13: Sure.
14: Well, I have a fine job. I'm the general manager of the Handess Company. I've been with them ever since I got out of school. I'm an orphan. I live with my aunt, with Tante Alice.
13: You live with your aunt?
14: Yes, I don't remember. My parents, they died when I was just a little boy in an accident. Tante Alice brought me up. She was like my own mother.
13: Why did you kill her?
14: I guess I should start when I met Muriel Jones. That was... It was only last Sunday at the annual company picnic. It was the first time I'd ever been to one. Usually I spent Sunday afternoons with Tante Alice. Everyone was at the picnic, from shipping clerks to executives, everyone. But I sat off to the side by myself, and... Well, that's the afternoon that I met Muriel.
16: Having a good time?
14: What? Oh, yes, thank you.
16: Isn't it a lovely day?
14: Yes, it is.
16: I'm Muriel Jones, accounting department.
14: How do you do? I'm Neil Wilson.
16: Yes, I know. Do you mind if I sit down here?
14: Oh, no, please do.
16: Thank you.
14: It's really a beautiful day, isn't it?
16: What are you staring at?
14: Well, I didn't...
16: Don't you like my blouse?
14: Oh, yes, very much. I wasn't staring.
16: It's a present. Gift from a friend.
14: Oh, really?
16: Mm-hmm. I like it because I've been told I had pretty shoulders. Do you think so?
14: Yes. Yes, I do.
16: Did you come alone?
14: Yes.
16: So did I. I had several invitations, but I turned them down.
14: Why?
16: Did I turn them down?
14: Huh.
16: Because I knew you were going to be here.
14: Really?
16: Mm-hmm. I've seen you at the office. You always look so strict. I wanted to meet you and see if you were.
14: Well, I'm flattered.
16: You should be. Most of the time, all the men chase after me. This is the first time I ever did anything like this. I got a cigarette?
14: Oh, yes, I'm sorry. There you are.
16: Thanks. Match?
14: Yeah.
16: Thanks. Don't you smoke?
14: Well, not just now, thank you.
16: Would you like to take me home?
14: Well, yes, I would.
16: Should we go now?
14: All right.
16: Aren't you going to help me up?
14: Oh, yes, I'm sorry.
16: Why, Mr. Wilson, how strong you...
14: You smell of sunshine.
16: What a pretty speech. Do you always kiss young ladies when you first meet them?
14: I never have before.
16: Never met a young lady like me before,
14: no,
16: have you?
14: No, I haven't.
16: Don't kiss me anymore here. Take me home.
14: I'd been out with girls before, but nothing ever came of any of it. I'm too introverted, I guess, to make the first move, and the ladies that I'd known previously were not the kind who'd make the move for me. But Muriel did, and I thought that that meant that she loved me. We drove for a while when we left the picnic, and then I took her home.
16: I like your car.
14: Would you like to go for a ride tomorrow?
16: You mean you'll pick me up in the morning? Drive me to work?
14: Well, I'd like to.
16: Ah, isn't that sweet?
14: About 7:45?
16: All right. I'll have some coffee ready if you like. Would you like having your morning coffee with me?
14: Oh, I'm afraid I couldn't. Thanks a lot, though.
16: It'll be all right. My girlfriend lives here with
14: me. Oh, no, it's not that. I mean, I always have breakfast with Tante Alice.
16: Who?
14: My Aunt Alice. I call her Tante. That means aunt.
16: Oh. Isn't this silly? We're standing out here like we didn't have a place to go. Won't you come in for a few minutes?
14: Well, I'd like to.
16: That's good. I know you'll excuse the looks of the house. I left this morning before I had a chance to straighten things up. You just sit down there.
14: Okay.
16: Here, I'll put these things in the other room. Is there anything I can get you?
14: No, thanks. It's very comfortable.
16: That's good. This is nice.
14: You're beautiful.
16: Thank you. Just for saying nice things like that.
14: Muriel. Muriel, I've...
16: What?
14: I've never known anyone like you.
16: You're just saying that.
14: No, that's true.
16: Do you believe in love at first sight?
14: Yes.
16: So do I. I knew a girl and a fellow once who got married 3 days after they met. That was love at first sight, wasn't it?
14: Yes, I'm sure it was.
16: Is that the way you feel about me?
14: Yes, it is.
16: I knew the first time I saw you would be like this, didn't you?
14: I hoped it would be.
16: Give me a kiss.
14: Will you marry me?
16: Why, Mr. Wilson, how sudden...
14: No, will you marry me?
16: I should be delighted.
14: I drove home without knowing where I was going. I felt as though I'd never breathed before that day. I felt that I was the luckiest man in the world.
17: Neil, dear?
14: Oh, yes, Tante Alice.
17: Did you have a nice day at the picnic, dear?
14: Oh, I had a wonderful day.
17: Well, aren't you going to kiss me?
14: Oh, sure.
17: Why, Neil, dear, what's that on your mouth?
14: What? Where?
17: It looks to me like lip rouge.
14: Where?
17: On your mouth, dear, and on your cheek, too. Why, Neil, dear.
14: Well, it was...
17: You better let me wipe it off. Who is the girl? Do I know her?
14: Her name is Muriel Jones. She works at the office in the accounting department.
17: How is it that I've never met her if you've known her so long?
14: Well, I haven't. I just met her today.
17: You just met her?
14: It was...
17: And she...
14: Well, it... Tante Alice, it was love at first sight.
17: Was it, dear?
14: Yes, we're going to be married.
17: When, dear?
14: Well, pretty soon, I think.
17: Am I going to meet her?
14: Yes, I'll bring her here to dinner tomorrow night.
17: All right, dear, all right. We'll have a nice dinner for her.
14: Well, you'll like her, Tante Al. She's a wonderful
17: girl.
14: I'm
17: sure she is, dear, I'm sure. You better get some sleep now. Tomorrow is a work day, you know. Is there something special you'd like for breakfast?
14: I won't be having breakfast here in the morning, Tante Alice. Muriel's fixing coffee for me at her house.
17: Just coffee? Well, that's not enough breakfast for a man with a day's work to do.
14: Oh, coffee's plenty.
17: But you've never had just coffee for breakfast, Neil, dear.
14: No, it's enough. Thanks, anyway.
17: All right. All right, then. I'll just have a little fruit juice here for you before you leave.
14: No, never mind, Tante Alice. You can sleep in the morning. I'm having breakfast with Muriel. I don't know what time it was when I woke up that night. I'd been dreaming of Muriel. I remember the street lights were out. What woke me was some music from downstairs. Tante Alice hadn't gone to bed yet. She was playing one of her old phonograph records. It was a sweet, sad record. And it's a song that I'll never forget as long as I live.
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13: You went to sleep and your aunt was playing this record.
15: He's up to the end of the day. He met the girl.
14: Yes, that's right.
13: So what happened the next day?
14: Well, the next day, when I got up in the morning, Tante Alice was already up. Well, I don't know, maybe she hadn't even been asleep. The table was set for two in the breakfast room. The toaster was out, my fruit juice was on the table, and she was frying bacon when I came downstairs.
17: Good morning, Neil, dear.
14: Good morning.
17: You're early, aren't you? Breakfast will be ready in just a moment.
14: I'm not having breakfast at home. I told you that last night.
17: Oh, that was last night, Neil, dear. Today is another day.
14: I'm having breakfast with Muriel. I have to go now. I'll see you this evening.
17: We'll have a nice dinner, Neil, dear.
14: I'm bringing Muriel home for dinner with me.
17: Tonight? Oh, but dear, that's hardly warning enough.
14: You said last night that you wanted to meet her.
17: But so soon, dear?
14: Now listen to me. I'm bringing a girl home for you to meet. I love this girl. Now, I want you to be nice to her. I don't want a fiasco like the last time.
17: Neil, please, dear.
14: I don't want you pouting and sulking this time. I don't want to have to apologize for your actions.
17: I think that will be all, Neil, dear. I think that's enough.
14: If you aren't going to behave yourself properly, now just say so now and we'll not come home for dinner. That's up to you.
17: I'm only thinking of you. Now, don't be cross. Give me a big smile like you used to when you were a bad little boy.
14: All right. How's that?
17: Oh, you can do better than that.
14: Now, please, Tante Alice, I'm late. I'll see you at dinner.
17: All right, dear. You call me from the office if you decide to bring her home for dinner.
14: We'll be home for dinner. I'm telling you now, I don't have to call you from the office.
17: You call me, dear.
14: You see, the last time I'd tried to bring a girl home, Tante Alice had acted just the same way. She'd behaved so badly that I'd never done it again. That had been after the junior class party at high school. It's 13 years ago, and I'd never done it again. I waited for Muriel after work that evening, and we drove toward my home together.
17: hold your head still so I can kiss you.
14: Let's get married tomorrow.
16: Why, Mr. Wilson, our son...
14: No, really.
16: Well, what about your Aunt Alice?
14: What about her?
16: She won't be angry at me, stealing you away from
14: her? Why should she be?
16: Well, the way she's hung on to you. For instance, why doesn't she live by herself?
14: Well, I don't know. We've been together so long, I guess.
16: Sure, but after all, she's only your aunt. You've got a life of your own to lead. She's got enough money to live by herself.
14: Oh, it's not money. She's quite wealthy. How did you know she had money?
16: Oh, I heard someone at the office talk about it.
14: Oh. Look, incidentally, Aunt Alice might act a little strangely when I bring you in the house. Just don't pay any attention to her. If she tries to do anything or say anything to upset you, promise me that now.
16: Huh? I promise you. I can understand her being upset at someone taking you away from her, though. After all, takes one to know one.
14: The rest of the ride home, we didn't talk. Mira just sat close to me, and she held my hand in hers. I mean, I'll take your coat.
16: Oh, thank you.
14: Come on, let's go into the living room.
16: What's that playing?
14: Oh, that's the phonograph.
16: Pretty old machine, isn't it?
14: Well, it's the record scratching. That's what she was playing last night.
16: What is it, French?
14: Yes, Tante Alice has a collection of old records. You know, this is the first time she's played them in years since I was in high school.
16: Where is she?
14: I don't know. She must be in the kitchen.
16: Well, I might as well sit down, I guess. Oh, I forgot to ask you. Are my seams straight?
14: What? Oh. Yes, sir. They look straight.
16: So hard to keep your stockings straight. I never can get mine long enough.
17: Well, what? Good evening, working people.
14: Oh, good evening, Tante Alice.
17: And this must be Mabel.
14: No, it's Muriel. Muriel, this is my aunt, Miss Alice Tremble. Tante Alice, this is Muriel, Miss Muriel Jones.
8: How do you do?
17: Oh, please sit down. Dinner will be ready soon. Is the phonograph too loud? I was just playing some old records.
14: Yes, it is a little loud, Tante Alice.
17: Oh. That's better.
14: Is there anything I can do to help?
17: No, that's all right, dear. Just last-minute things like the gravy. I'll do them in a bit. I'll just sit here with you two young people for a while. Oh, my, I've had a day. Preparing to meet Neil's latest young lady. He always does this to me. Calls suddenly in the middle of the afternoon and says, I'm bringing a young lady home for dinner.
14: Why do you
17: Most
14: say...
17: Most of me wants to marry, as though he thinks. As he said, he wants to marry you. Be careful of him. He's a devil.
14: Tante Alice, please. Now, that's not true.
17: Can you imagine wanting to get married before you really get to know someone?
8: Did Neil tell you we're going to get married?
17: He did ask you then. Oh, Neil, shame on you.
14: Shall we have our dinner?
17: In a moment, dear, in a moment. You poor little girl. And Neil has been acting the Don Juan with you also. You poor dear. Well, excuse me, I'll let you hear some of my records while I make the gravy.
14: Would you like me to help?
17: No, you stay with the young lady. Muriel, is it? I can handle things alone, this once. And after all, if she should ever come back here again, I want her to think kindly of us. Wasn't that a nice dinner?
8: Very nice, thank you.
17: Did you enjoy your dinner, Neil, dear?
14: Yes, it was very nice, Tante Alice. Neil, would you like a cigarette?
8: Thanks.
17: Neil, dear, don't you think you should take the girl home now so that we can go to bed?
14: Well, you can go, Tante Alice. We'll sit here for a while.
17: Well, all right. I'm very tired. Good night, young lady. I do hope you stop in and see us again someday. I'm always delighted to meet Neil's friends. Neil, dear, you haven't oiled my door.
14: What am I going to do, Weather? What am I going to do?
8: I don't think I've ever been treated that way.
14: Oh, I'm sorry, darling. Please believe me. I'm sorry, but what can I do? How can I get rid of her?
8: Just leave. When we're married, we'll leave.
14: Oh, she'll follow us. I'm all she has in the world. I wish she were dead.
8: Neil.
14: No, I wish she were dead. What good is she to anyone? Hanging on for dear life to me, holding me, afraid that I'll go out on my own and have my own life and that she'll have no part of it. Oh, sure, she's been good to me, and she's worked for me, but I've been good to her, too, and I've helped her.
8: We'll go away together. She won't follow us. Have you enough money?
14: Well, I think so. Yes, I have enough. And then there's always her money. She has it lying all over the house. She doesn't believe in banks.
8: Well, you could take some of that. I think that's fair.
14: Yeah. Oh, listen, we better be quiet. She'll hear us.
8: Well, I'll turn the phonograph on, then she won't.
16: You're right, though.
14: About what?
16: What use is she? She has money which she doesn't need. She's unhappy living alone. Would kill her to live alone. And yet, I hate to say this, dear. I won't live in the same house with
14: her. No, I don't blame you.
16: I was thinking there are a lot of people whose time's finished.
14: Yeah.
16: You know, that they've done all they're good for.
14: I read once where Eskimos put their aged people on ice floes and push them out into the ocean. No ceremony, no sorrow. Just that it's the end of their time of usefulness, and that's that.
16: Neil.
14: You know, it would be doing her a favor. She wouldn't know.
16: Well, you did say she wouldn't live long without you, Neil. That she'd probably die of loneliness.
14: She's never been alone.
16: And if she is going to follow us, like you said, then I'm sorry I can't marry you, Neil, and that's hard for me to say because I love you. I don't think I've ever been in love before. Never before you.
14: I need you, Muriel, very badly. I think that we should have the opportunity to make good with our lives.
16: Sure we should.
14: But how? How?
16: As gently as possible.
14: Yes. I think...
16: What?
14: Well, after she's asleep tonight, just put a pillow over her face. No one will ever know.
16: It would be doing her a favor, Neil.
14: Look, they couldn't tell. I mean, they...
16: How could they? Well, she's old. She's smothered in her sleep.
14: Yeah, that's right.
16: Then we could use her money to go away. After all, she won't need it.
14: That's true enough.
16: It's here in the house?
14: Well, all of it that's in cash, $5,000 or something. Mary, look, you do love me now, don't you?
16: You know I do. Kiss me.
14: What was that? Oh, Tante Alice.
19: Yes, Neil, dear. I was listening to the record playing. I'm so glad you children enjoy it. Isn't it a lovely song? You know what it means?
14: No. No, I don't.
19: Turn it off, please, Neil, dear.
14: It's all right.
19: Oh, I feel so odd tonight. I think I should like to tell you a story before I go to sleep. Would the girl mind?
16: Go ahead.
19: That record tells a story about a boy and his mother. The boy lived at home with his mother. And the boy met a girl. And the mother didn't like the girl and warned the boy away from her. But the girl used all her wiles on the boy, and the boy turned against his mother. And the girl told him that proof of his love for her would be that he killed his mother. And proof of the killing would be that he brought the girl, his mother's heart. And so the poor boy killed his mother and took her heart to bring it to the girl. And on the way, he stumbled and fell, and the heart escaped his hands. And before he could get to his feet again, or even see if he was injured from the fall, the heart spoke, and the heart said to him, "Are you hurt, my son?" I cried when I heard that song the first time. Such a set.
14: You'd better go to sleep now. It's late.
19: Good night, Neil, dear. Sleep well. Sleep well.
16: What an unpleasant story.
14: She knows all sorts of things, like that fable, sort of. She gets older, she quotes them to me at great length.
16: Will it take her long to go to sleep?
14: No, she's told me a story. No, she'll go right to sleep now. We sat there and waited, not saying anything, not touching one another, just waiting. Finally, after about an hour, Muriel suddenly kissed me. She kissed me hard and she held me close to her. Then I got up and I walked quietly over to Tante Alice's door. I opened it, and I walked into her bedroom. She was sleeping on her back. I took a pillow from her chaise, and then, just as I was about to put it over her face, I thought I saw her eyes move. Waited. No, I was mistaken. She was sleeping soundly, just as she always did. I lowered the pillow softly over her mouth and nose, and then I held it there. Watched her chest until there was no movement from her breathing. Then I opened her bureau drawer and took out her money box. And then Muriel and I left the house.
16: All right?
14: Yes, yes, all right.
16: And don't feel badly. You did a good thing. It's just like a mercy killing. It was for her own good.
14: I know that.
16: We've got each other now and a whole life to live together without any interference.
14: I know.
16: I'll drive. Poor baby. You're upset.
14: All right.
16: Can I have the keys?
14: Yes, yes, right here.
16: Oh.
14: What? What?
16: Did you take the pillow off her face?
14: Oh, no, no, no, I forgot.
16: Run back and do it. You can leave the box on the seat. Hurry now.

0: I heard the car leave, and I knew what it meant. And I didn't do anything about it. I just stood there. I wanted to cry. I didn't go into Tante Alice's room. I just stood there. After a while, I opened the front door again. Went and sat down on the steps and waited for the light to come. And all night long, I heard the record playing in my brain. And I heard Tante Alice saying, and the heart spoke. And the heart said to him, are you hurt, my son?
1: That it?
0: That's it.
2: I'll type it up for him to sign.
1: All right, Mike.
0: She's driving my car, but I don't care. I mean, if you want to catch her, she's driving my car.
1: We'll catch her.
0: What do I do now?
1: You come with me. Funny you're coming in here this morning. Although, of course, we'd have had a routine investigation.

0: Well, yeah. Although she might have had a heart attack, or the pillow might have smothered her without her knowing it, most accidental deaths are pretty strange. Much stranger than the planned ones. No, I meant that you didn't look at the room very closely when you went in there to kill your aunt. In here.
1: What do you mean that I didn't look at the room very closely?
0: Your aunt was a pretty smart cookie, and I guess she was really looking out for you, warning you with that song, anticipating what you were planning. We were over there this morning. The door was open, the prowl car spotted it, and went to see what was cooking. Must have been after you left to come down here. They found your aunt's body, but they turned in a sort of routine report.
1: Routine?
0: Yeah. This case looked open and shut. Because right next to the bed on her night table, in her own handwriting, your Tanta Alice left a suicide note.

0: Thank you, Van Heflin, for a splendid performance. Mr. Heflin will return in just a moment.
1: Boy, that show was a knockout. Well, thanks for letting us listen, Frank.
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2: 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Doreen Tuttle played the part of Tanta Alice, and Betty Lou Gerson was Muriel. 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The entire production was under the direction of Anton M. Leader. 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
13: I was aware that I was trembling. I tried walking slowly back and forth in front of the desk, but even in motion, my knees felt weak. My whole body shook. Why was it always I who trembled, never this pompous insect sitting in front of me? His voice was cool and mocking. His voice was clear and hard.
14: I sympathize with you, of course, Wilson, but the error must be brought to Mr. Larkin's attention. That's quite a big mistake there. Quite a costly mistake. Mr. Larkin must know in the morning.
13: He wouldn't cover it up. I knew that. Since 1938, I'd been working there, enjoying the work, liking the people. Then he had come, 2 years ago. Have you ever stood quietly by and watched someone rob your house or steal your pocketbook? I was helpless. He was ambitious. He was clever, and he was fluent. And as of tonight, I was his subordinate. 2 years against 10 years. Around the office, I had a reputation for being casual and carefree. But I hated this man. Every inch of me hated this man. It wasn't a new hatred.
14: Of course, there's no question of your honesty.
13: His voice was patronizing. The patient teacher and the unruly pupil. I hated him. He smiled up at me and waved his hand in dismissal. He almost brushed a small iron vase off the top of the desk with a gesture. I'd seen that vase so often, but I'd never seen it out of the eyes that I was looking at it with now.
14: Good night, Wilson.
13: Good night, I said. Good night, clever boy. I walked out into the corridor and rang for the elevator.
15: Ah, terrible night, ain't it, Mr. Wilson?
13: I heard the boy talking, like he was yelling from some distant mountain at me. He was talking and I was answering, but what either of us was saying, I didn't know. I was thinking of something else. And then I heard him say something very clearly.
15: Hey, what do you know? It's 11:30 already. Say, you've had a long day today, Mr. Wilson.
13: Yes. Mr. Dodds is still in his office. You might drop in and see if he wants anything. I think he'd be very grateful.
15: Oh, I will, sir. I certainly will. Yeah, it'll help pass the time.
13: I walked out of the lobby and came back into the building again, and the boy had gotten into the elevator. 4 flights up. I took the stairs slowly. I was in no rush. I must let the boy get out of the room first. He said the nights passed slowly. This one wouldn't, and yet there'd be an eternity compressed in it. When I got to the 4th floor, I stopped at the top of the stairs and watched the door to Dodd's office. The elevator was parked at the floor, so I knew the boy was in the room. A short while later, he came out, and I crouched back in the shadows until he'd gone down in the car. And then I walked into Dodd's waiting room.
16: Who's there?
13: I called out my name and entered the office proper.
14: Yes, what is it, Wilson?
13: He was still sitting down, and the iron vase was still alongside of him, very close to him. I started to talk. I don't know what about. Business, things in general, I've quite forgotten. I reached across and picked up the iron vase casually, very casually. But his eyes went wild suddenly, and he jumped, and I hit him square on the top of the head with the vase. He started to slump back in the chair. I hit him again, hard, and again, and again. A red streak ran across his forehead and he lay still. I put my hand against his heart. For a moment there was a soft beating. Then I could feel nothing. I'm often very nervous. Ordinary little situations often upset me, like getting up to make a speech at the club or meeting strange young ladies. And I had just taken a life, and I was calmer than I'd ever been before. I wiped the vase off and put it back on the desk. I moved slowly back to the door. I wiped the doorknob, looked once around the room before I opened the door, and stepped out into the waiting room. And then...
17: Going home, Mr. Wilson?
13: I stood there, afraid to turn, afraid to think. I slammed the door shut behind me and stood in front of it.
17: Are you all right, Mr. Wilson?
13: I tried to talk, but the words got caught somehow in my throat. It was the sweeper, Tom Higby, the night sweeper. Crazy Tom. I almost fainted. Everything had been set so nicely. I'd left the building. The elevator boy had come up and found Dodds in good health. Someone had stolen him later and killed him. That would be the elevator boy story. I'd left the building.
17: Are you all right, Mr. Wilson?
13: But... I'm fine, Tom. A bit of a cold, that's all. Mr. Dodds is in his room now, Tom, working very late tonight. You'd better let his office go for this once.
17: Oh, Well, if you say so, Mr. Wilson. Of course, I could give it a quick brush through, though, sir. I won't disturb him, none honest.
18: I stood firm in front of the door.
17: I won't disturb him.
18: He began to sweep the sitting room. Oh. I stood and watched him. I was nervous again. I felt a sickness at the bottom of my stomach. I tried to talk, and I sounded stupid. Tom looked at me, and then I thought it'd be his word against mine. A crazy, rambling old man. Crazy Tom. And I had left the building.
17: Well. Look how dirty it was. Say, I'm a good sweeper, you know that? Yes, sir, darn good sweeper. Do you see this broom? I've got a new broom. See? See my new broom? See it? Oh, yes, sir, new broom.
18: I looked at my watch. It was almost 12. All the time I was wasting with him, I could stand no more. Crazy Tom. His story tomorrow would be listed as an idiot's babble. I had left the building an hour ago. I couldn't afford to waste any more time. I walked behind him. He was laughing, and I hit him on the back of the neck. Not too hard, just enough to stun him. He pitched forward onto the floor. I dragged him into Don's office. I lifted him into the chair facing Don's. I brought his new broom in from the sitting room, leaned it against the desk in front of Don's. I took the iron bars, and I curled Tom's hands around it for the fingerprints and dropped it at his feet. Crazy Tom. An insult, a fight, a killing. I got to the lobby and looked out of the shadows at the elevator. The boy was sitting on a chair outside the car, asleep. I came out of the darkness, and I went quickly toward the street and began to walk, rapidly. Then I had a sudden idea. I went into a cafeteria and used the telephone. I called the building I'd just left and got the elevator boy on the phone.
19: Hello there, Jim. This is Mr. Wilson, Jim. Has Mr. Dodds left yet?
18: The voice that answered me was sleepy, and the words were hard to make out. But I knew all the answers.
19: Well, listen closely, Jim. Will you tell him that the address of the place we were talking about is 144 Gray Street? Yes, 14... That's right. He'll know what I mean. Will you go up and tell him now, Jim? Thanks a lot, Jim.
18: I was sure the sweeper would be discovered in the room with Don's. The address was a Turkish bath. That's logical. A man working all night might want to go to a Turkish bath afterwards. Jim would walk in there now. The sweeper would be caught like a rat in a trap, babbling nonsense, and with a murdered man sitting across from him. I walked home. I sat up in my room for hours, listening to the sounds Manhattan makes in the night. I heard chimes ring somewhere in the neighborhood. I heard an airplane pass overhead. And across the hall, someone started to play the radio softly, and snatches of music filled it into my room. I was frightened. I sat in my chair and prayed. What for? I don't know. Had I done everything to protect myself? Was I safe? I couldn't think clearly now. I'd left the building. Finally, I fell asleep. I sat and slept and dreamed until sunrise.

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2: When I woke up, I was shaking like some miserable wet cur. I tried breathing deeply. Somewhere I'd read that deep breathing killed that scared feeling. What was I frightened about? I was safe. I was completely safe. But when I left the house, I was still shaking. I walked all the way around the block the building was on before I went inside. On the floor where my office was, I saw a policeman, then another, and then the world was bounded by a ring of police and plainclothes men. They assembled all of us in the president's office, and one of them, a sharp, alert young man, began to talk.
3: Last night, an attempt was made on the life of one of your associates, a Mr. Charles Dodds.
4: Oh, no.
2: A murmur ran around the room. I was talking with the rest, being surprised with the rest. But what did he mean, an attempt? This was a trick.
3: As a matter of fact, Mr. Dodds was killed. And another man you might know also died last night. Thomas Higby, the night sweeper.
5: Higby, crazy Tom, dead too.
3: Mr. Dodds was clubbed to death. The night sweeper died of a heart attack. Nothing more is known yet about what happened here last night. You must all consider yourselves at the disposal of the police until you're told otherwise. Mr. Wilson, will you come this way, please?
6: Yes.
3: Just a little routine questioning, that's all. Everyone here will have to undergo it.
6: Why, surely... Surely.
3: Sit here, won't you, Mr. Wilson?
6: Thank you.
3: Now, remember what time you left the office last night?
6: What time? Why, 11:30. Yes, 11:30. I remember the yellow boy mentioned it.
3: What time did you get home?
6: Oh, summer's about 12:30, I guess. Yes, just about that time.
3: Is there anybody who would swear to that?
6: Well, the elevator boy...
3: No, I don't mean that. Is there anyone who saw you go into your house at 12:30?
6: No, I hardly think so. At that time, the streets aren't too well populated, you know, officer. And I live in a house where people mind their own business. I really don't know anybody in the house, and I doubt if anyone saw me go into it. Now, you can check with the elevator boy, though, as to my going home at 11:30.
3: Yes, we already have. You weren't on the best of terms with Dodds, were you, Wilson?
6: Oh, I was fond of him. I don't know what right you have to say a thing like
3: Kinda
6: that.
3: Kind of did you out of a job around here, didn't he?
6: Well, he was a smart man. Mr. Dodds was an exceptionally smart human being. It wasn't at all a disgrace to lose a position to him. If I killed a man every time I had a job taken away from me, I'd have quite a long line of victims.
4: You made a phone call to him last night, didn't you?
6: To the elevator boy, yes. I remember Mr. Dodd suggesting that he'd go to a Turkish bath after he'd finished work to sort of tone up. They're very good, you know. And I mentioned that I knew a good one that I could recommend. And then when he asked me the name of it, I couldn't think of the address of the place. But I thought of it later, and I phoned the building.
4: Where'd you phone from?
6: From a little place in the neighborhood.
4: About what time did you phone?
6: About 12:25, I guess.
7: I was getting a little mixed up. It couldn't have been then. I was still in the building at 12:30. They were confusing me.
4: You called at 12:55, Mr. Wilson. So you must have miscalculated the time of your arrival at home. However, that isn't important. None of us is expected to time ourselves from place to place, are we? When we find too good an alibi, we get kind of suspicious. Well, I don't think we'll have to bother you anymore, Mr. Wilson. Thank you.
6: Thank you. Thank you.
8: Oh, hello there, Wilson.
9: Very sad, this business, very sad.
6: Yes, Mr. Larkin, yes, sir.
9: But we must go on. Mr. Dodge would want it that way.
6: Yes, sir, he would.
9: It's a responsible job he had, Wilson. You've been with us long enough to know that.
6: Yes, sir.
9: You, think you can handle it?
6: Well, sir, I think I... Yes, sir, I think I can.
9: Good. Get your stuff together and take over Dodd's old office. You deserve this, Wilson. I'm sure you'll reward our confidence in you.
6: Thank you very much, sir.
9: On second thought, I think you'd better go into his office right away and sort of straighten out some of the things on his desk.
6: Yes.
9: I'll have one of the boys bring your things in later.
6: Very well, sir.
9: Yes, yes. Good luck, Wilson.
6: Thank you, sir.
7: The fat, pompous pig. They were in a spot now. Now they needed poor, stupid Wilson. They needed me to get them out of a hole. It was funny. I took a pencil and a small notebook out of my desk and went back out into the corridor. I stood for a moment outside Dodd's door, just like last night. Then I pushed the door open, slowly, the sitting room, then the door to the office. I opened it, walked inside. I heard the door close softly behind me, and I stood there, smelling the death in the air. And then, I saw it. I tried to yell, but no sound came out. There, in front of me, sitting in the chair where I'd popped him last night, was Tom Higbee. His eyes open, his expression blank and staring, and at his feet was the broom and the vase, the same new broom, the same iron vase. Dodd's was all that was missing. I turned. I bolted out into the hall.
9: Hey, what's the matter, Wilson? Why, you look as if you've seen a ghost.
7: In the office. Higbee.
9: Why, Higbee's dead, man. What's the matter?
7: Mr. Larkin.
9: What's the matter with you, Wilson?
7: In the office.
9: What? Nothing's the matter in here.
7: I walked in after him. There was nothing there. Nothing. No Higbee. No broom. No iron bars. But I'd seen them. Was I going crazy? Was I beginning to go mad? I felt Larkin's pat on my shoulder. He murmured something about everybody being a little touchy, a little jumpy. Then he left, and I was alone in the room. Be careful. I stood and stared at the desk and at the chair. No one was there. No one could have been there. My imagination. What?
10: Oh, I beg your pardon.
6: Not at all.
10: I seem to be in the wrong room. I'm Mrs. Charles Dodds.
6: Oh.
10: I'm looking for that young detective. He doesn't seem to be out here.
6: I believe he's in the end room questioning the employees.
10: Oh, yes. Then I don't suppose he'll be able to see me for a little while. Do you mind if I wait for him here?
6: Well, I...
10: Thank you so much.
6: Excuse me just a second. Frank, will you tell the detective that Mrs. Dodds is waiting for him in my new office?
10: Charles would have liked to see the way everybody is taking his death. Everyone is so kind to me.
5: Mr. Dodds was a fine man. A fine man.
10: Yes. You're Mr. Wilson, aren't you?
5: Yes.
10: He used to talk about you, Mr. Wilson. Thought you were a very bright person. He seemed very fun. I just don't know how I'll be able to go on without him.
5: Mr. Dodds, you mustn't. You mustn't.
10: Sorry. He wouldn't like to see me carrying on like this, would he? You know, we were going to buy a home in Westchester this summer. Did he ever tell you that, Mr. Wilson?
5: No.
10: Yes, just outside of Yonkers. We have two lovely little ones, you know, Toby and little Mary. He loved the New York State countryside.
7: On she rambled. He liked this. He didn't like that. The children, yes, and the children. Toby and little Mary. Little Mary and Toby. She was driving me crazy. Stop it, I wanted to yell. Get out of here. Leave me in peace. Get out of here, you witch. Up, up, up.
8: Oh, Mrs. Dodds, Detective Lewis would like to see you now.
10: Oh, thank you for everything, Mr. Wilson. Goodbye.
5: Goodbye.
7: Goodbye. Get out and leave me alone. I hadn't meant to do anything like that. I hadn't wanted to do any of the things I was doing. All I'd wanted to do was to kill Dodge. All these other things, they weren't mine. I hadn't killed Higby. He can't haunt me. His wife can't cry at me. Heart attack. Yes. Higby died of a heart attack.
8: Oh, I beg your pardon, sir. Have you seen Mrs. Higby? The detective is looking for her.
7: How would I see her? Am I everybody's guardian? How can anybody get lost in this office?
8: Sorry, sir. Mrs. Higby. Mrs. Higby.
7: Oh, stop it, you fool. You howling idiot. Can't you be looked for quietly? You'll drag Higby from his grave with your yelling.
11: Two widows.
7: What?
11: You manufacture widows, don't you, Mr. Wilson? Widows and orphans. Tell me, Mr. Wilson, is it your life's work? Or is it just a hobby with you? Tell me, Mr. Wilson.
7: Who is that? Who is that talking? Do they think they can make a fool of me? The office communication system. No, it's off.
11: Stop it, Mr. Wilson. You'll go balmy. You've committed the perfect crime. Don't go crazy and spoil it. Perfection is instinctive with you.
7: Yes.
11: Not a plan did you make. Spontaneous perfection.
7: Yes.
11: There aren't many could do that.
7: Go on. Voices can't frighten me. They deserve to die. And that's why they're dead.
11: Thou shalt not kill, Mr. Wilson. Thou shalt not kill. Thou shalt not kill.
7: Kill. No, not Higby. I didn't kill Crazy Tom. His heart stopped. Do you hear me? That's all. I didn't kill him. Now you voices stop. You stop. Do you hear me? Stop! I command it! Stop!
8: Is there something wrong, Mr. Wilson?
7: What? Do you hear them too? You mustn't listen. They lie. You hear me? They lie. Now get out. Get out! You must talk only to me. Do you understand me? Only to me. Not to these others. Don't say anything to these others. Only to me. Only to me. What do you want?
12: Well, I don't know.
7: You think they'll say something bad about me, don't you? So you can carry me off to jail. That's what you're waiting for, isn't it? Well, you're going to be disappointed. You see? They're quiet.
12: What's quiet? Who's quiet?
7: You think I'm going to tell you? They won't say anything unless I tell them to. And I'm not going to tell them to say anything. Not one little word. Last night. You want to know about last night? Ask them. But they won't tell you.
12: Come here, Lieutenant. Look at the expression on that man's face.
7: They were there. They saw me hit him, but they won't say anything.
12: He's
7: they were there, but they won't
12: idiot.
7: Tell you anything.
12: Oh, not
7: one little word.
12: Around. We could have gotten it out in some other way. You and your psychology. You should leave that stuff in college.
13: All I did was plant Higby in the office and route Mrs. Dodds in here and talked in the ventilating system.
12: Well, those voices had me creeping, too.
13: Incidentally, Dodds was single.
12: What?
13: That girl's my fiancée. She's an actress.
12: Well, why did you tell him Higby was dead?
7: Well, I
12: know.
7: No,
12: maybe you better not explain.
7: Not a little word.
12: Psychology, huh?
7: Nothing.
12: Well, what are we going to do with the confession now? We should have pinched him the moment he walked in here.
7: They do what I tell
12: them. I'm lucky I never went to college.
7: There's no use. Why are you waiting here? They won't tell you anything. They're mine. All mine. I tell them what to say.
12: Come on. Get the wagon up here. I'm not going to walk this thing to the street.
14: Henry Wilson, it is the judgment of this court that you be sent to the Hillview Mental Home and be kept there in close confinement. Sir?
2: on. On the voice went. I'd stopped listening to voices, all but the ones that I couldn't help hearing. But I'm not crazy, not like Tom. I am not crazy. I tell people that, and they look at me queerly. The stupid fools. The guards here have spread the lie that I have fits. Lies. Lies, I tell you. They say every night when the moon comes up, I have fits. Loud, roaring fits. Well, they lie. It's then I hear the voices. I hear Dodds and his wife and Toby and little Mary. And I sit quietly, listen to them. Do you think I could have a fit in front of them? Do you now? I'd be ashamed. I tell you, I'm not crazy. They lie, all of them. Lies, lies, lies.

0: Suspense.
1: Presented by Roma Wines. R-O-M-A. Made in California for enjoyment throughout the world. And now, this is Ken Niles to tell you sincerely, Mr. Lockhart, that your performance just now was one of the most intense and thrilling we've ever had on Suspense. I know Bill Spear, our producer-director, agrees. Yes, I can see him waving his congratulations from the control room.
2: Well, thank you, Mr. Niles, and thank you, Bill.
1: And we want you to enjoy this gift basket of Roma wines as a token of our appreciation.
2: Well, thanks again. What a fine assortment. Tell me, Ken, I shouldn't say this very loud, I suppose, but Mrs. Lockhart blinked her long lashes at the butcher this morning, and for dinner tonight we're having a steak. Which Roma wine do you recommend we serve for the occasion?
1: Well, my choice with steak, Gene, is Roma California Burgundy. You'll find red Roma Burgundy the perfect flavor mate for a thick, juicy sirloin or porterhouse. For Roma Burgundy is so good, has such tantalizing taste harmonies with red meats, it makes even plain hamburger an epicure's delight. Yes, robust Roma Burgundy brings out all the subtle hidden flavors in hearty foods, adds richly to your enjoyment of any meal. So I'd say that with Roma Burgundy on the table, you're all set for a delightful adventure in dining.
2: Thanks for your advice, Ken. Now, I'm looking forward to dinner especially.
1: And Roma Burgundy is so good because only Roma, America's greatest vintner, selects from the world's greatest reserves of fine wines, a treasure of taste from the choicest grapes of California's finest vineyards. 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
2: No wonder indeed. Who'll be appearing on Suspense next Thursday, Ken?
1: One of America's most glamorous stars will be with us next week, the Army's number one pinup girl, Miss Rita Hayworth. Mr. Spear has been telling me a little about the story. I won't spoil it for you, but you'll want to tune in because lovely Rita Hayworth plays a role completely different from any you've ever seen her do on the screen.
2: Nobody will want to miss that. Certainly not me. Good night.
1: Good night, Gene.
0: Ladies and gentlemen, due to the ending of Daylight Saving, Suspense will be heard next week at a different time on some of these stations. Consult your local newspaper for the right time to hear Rita Hayworth next Thursday on Suspense.
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0: am the producer of radio's outstanding theater of thrills, the master of mystery and adventure, William N. Robeson.
1: More often than not, a classic suffers an adaptation from one medium to another. The play you are about to hear is an exception. The late great writer-director Irving Reese has given a dimension to the story that the late great Charles Dickens never imagined when he wrote it almost 100 years ago. We suggest that you might find it interesting to read the Dickens story after listening to this, the Reese dramatization of The Signalman, starring Miss Ellen Drew

0: It had smashed by like a wounded monster screaming in pain and disappeared into the dark tunnel. In those brief seconds, I had relived the emotions of my childhood. I still trembled with the child's terror and fascination that had surged through me the many times I stood here 20 years before. Nothing had changed. The steep, dripping wet walls of jagged stone that led down to the tracks, the gloomy mouth of the tunnel, the small signalman's shack huddled against the side of the cutting. Even the job was held by the same man, they told me in the village. He stood there in the glow of an angry sunset, furling a signal flag around a short pole. I called to him. Hello? Below? Instead of looking up at me, he turned tensely to stare toward a red signal light that glowed at the mouth of the tunnel. Hello? Below there? I would like to speak to you. May I come down? He finally looked at me and silently pointed his flag to the path and the embankment. I climbed down quickly and walked toward him with a casual smile. He watched me suspiciously, almost fearfully. Hello, I'm Amy Sayers. I'm sorry if I startled you when I called down.
1: Why would you think that, Miss...
0: Well, you stare at me as though you had a dread of me.
1: Yes, mister. I was doubtful whether I had seen you before.
0: Well, if you have, it was when I was 8 years old, standing on that bridge over the tunnel up there. Yeah. I used to love watching the trains. Then my family moved to the city, and this is my first visit back in 20 years. Well, you don't believe me.
1: Well, I'm not certain.
0: But where could you have seen me?
1: Don't you know?
0: Why, no, since I'd been away for 20 years.
1: Up there, by the red signal light at the mouth of the tunnel.
0: Oh, that's why you turned and stared there when I first called.
1: Yes, miss.
0: Well, what would I be doing at the signal light?
1: Well, I don't know. It's a mistake, miss. What is it you wish to speak to me about?
0: Well, I'm a writer. I wanted to interview you.
1: Me? Why me, miss?
0: Well, my magazine does a weekly biographical piece on interesting people and unusual occupations. It's called Close Up.
1: Oh, yes, miss. I've read them.
0: Oh, you have?
1: Oh, you seem surprised.
0: Pleased, perhaps.
1: That one so unsophisticated.
0: Well, I didn't really mean it that way.
1: Well, there's a bit of a fire in my shack. It'd be more comfortable for you there. Won't you come on in?
0: Oh, thank you. Oh, how snug and comfortable.
1: Most of my waking life is spent here, and I've tried to make it pleasant.
0: My, you have a fine collection of books.
1: They've given me much companionship in the long nights.
0: Pretty weighty companions. Gibbon's Decline and Fall, Burton's Anatomy of Melancholy, Darwin's...
1: Did they surprise you, miss?
0: Well, I can't help wondering why a man with a mind capable of absorbing these subjects would stay on a desolate job like this.
1: Well, why would a pretty lady reporter come here for a story? There are many other places and people.
0: Well, as I told you, I used to come here as a child, and the trains frightened and fascinated me. I always remembered it vividly through the years. I promised myself that one day I would come back and do a story on it. Good subjects aren't easy to find, you know.
1: Why'd you choose just now to come?
0: Oh, these ideas germinate in the writer's mind for a while, and then an impulse...
1: And you were drawn here?
0: Well, you say that as though mystic forces were involved. Hmm. It was much simpler, I assure you. I've been working hard, and I decided that a few days in the country would do me good. I plan to use them profitably by doing a story on you.
1: Oh, you might have come to that decision last month or last year.
0: Well, that's true. But I can't see why you attach such special...

0: Why does the train frighten you so?
1: Now, wouldn't you think I might outgrow that silly, childish fear? If I was drawn here, as you say, I guess it was to see whether I had. The modern psychiatrist would say it was a desire to relive a childhood experience.
0: Oh, yes, mister, many answers. And philosophers have even speculated on the possibility that the future can intrude on the memory as well as the past.
1: Surely you don't believe that.
0: I believe only in the evidence of my five senses.
1: May I ask, why did you go to the door?
0: To check the tunnel light.
1: Does it need to be checked so often? You did before we came in. Why are you staring at me like that?
0: Mm-hmm. Oh, was I staring at you?
1: Oh, please. Something is preying on your mind. Can't you tell me?
0: The fire needs stirring.
1: You're avoiding my question.
0: You let me ask you a question. When the train passed just now, why did you suddenly throw your hands up to your eyes? Like this, as though to shut out some dreadful sight. Why?
1: It was that uncontrollable, childish reaction, like I said. I felt as though the train would draw me out of here and onto the track. I covered my eyes like a child not to see it.
0: And you had no feeling that the action was conveyed to you for some reason?
1: No, why should it?
0: Because there's been someone at the red light at the mouth of the tunnel each night for a week now, holding its hands up to its eyes like you did, as though to shut out some terrible sight.
1: And you have actually seen it?
0: Oh, every night.
1: Was it there just now when you went to the door?
0: Yes, I saw it quite clearly.
1: Who was it?
0: You.

0: We sat there for a long, breathless moment as the train roared off into the night, leaving only the singing rails to mark its passing. It was a moment of terror, until reason snapped me back to reality. But it's impossible. How can I be sitting here in your signal shack and be outside under the signal light at the same time?
1: I don't know, miss, but that's the way it seems to be. You were standing out there with your left arm across your face and waving your right arm violently as though to say, for God's sake, clear the way, clear the way.
0: You heard those words?
1: Well, I'm not certain, not about those specific words, but I've heard it called before.
0: When?
1: Oh, one moonlight night, about a year ago, I was sitting here when I heard a voice cry, hello, below there.
0: Well, that's why you were startled when I used the same words from the top of the bank.
1: Yes, miss. Well, I ran to the door and I looked out and I saw this someone else standing up there by the red light near the tunnel, waving its arms as I just showed you. And the voice was hoarse with shouting and it cried, hello, below there, look out, look out. I caught up my lamp and I ran towards the figure calling, what's wrong? What's happened? Where? And when I got to the light, it was gone.
0: Did you see where?
1: The tunnel was the only place it could go without passing me. Well, I ran into the tunnel for 100 yards or so and I searched around with my light and then I ran back here and I telegraphed both ways. Yes, Mr. Telegraph, an alarm has been given. Is anything wrong? The answer came back both ways. All's well.
0: Of course, with that wind moaning through the tunnel and the wild harp it makes of the telegraph wires, it's understandable that you could have the illusion you heard a call. And anyone staring at the dark long enough, as you did from the door, could imagine seeing something. You've let it prey on your mind so long it seems real.
1: I was not finished, miss.
0: I'm sorry.
1: Within 6 hours after it first appeared, the main line flyer crashed and derailed at the far end of the tunnel. And within 10 hours, the dead and the wounded were being brought through the tunnel over to the spot where the figure stood.
0: Coincidence. A tragic, remarkable coincidence. But I can't see...
1: There is more, miss.
0: Please forgive me.
1: 6 or 7 months passed, and I'd recovered from the surprise and the shock when... One morning, just as daylight was breaking, I looked toward the red light, and I saw it again.
0: Did it cry out?
1: No, it was silent.
0: And it didn't wave its arm?
1: No, miss, no. It leaned against the post with both hands covering the eyes. Like this, as though to blot out some terrible sight.
0: So that's why you ask me why I put my hands to my eyes when the first train passed.
1: Oh, yes, miss. You called out the words it used the first time, and you covered your eyes as it did the second time.
0: Go on, please.
1: Well, that very day, as the train came out of the tunnel, I noticed a confusion of hands and heads at one of the coach platforms and something waving. And I saw it in time to flag down the engineer. He applied his brakes, but the train drifted past here about 100 yards. And as I ran up to it, I heard... terrible screams and cries. Yeah, and a beautiful young woman had fallen between the cars and she was brought in here. Yeah, and she died on this very spot between us.
0: Oh, how horrible. But I still don't see
1: how... One final word, miss, and you'll judge how my mind is troubled. It came back a week ago, and ever since, it's been there.
0: At the light?
1: Yes, it covers its eyes... waves its arm, and it shouts, for God's sake, clear the way, clear the way. I've no rest or peace for it. It calls to me many minutes together in an agonized manner. Below there, look out, look out. It stands waving at me, and it sounds the telegraph ticker.
0: Has it sounded the ticker since I've been here?
1: Twice.
0: I assure you, it's your imagination. There has been no sound of the telegraph.
1: Oh, I don't wonder that you failed to hear it, but I heard it.
0: Do you hear it now?
1: Yes.
0: What is it saying?
1: Well, it isn't clear. It only warns. It doesn't say against what. If I only knew, I could warn them. But it doesn't say. What is the danger? Where? There is danger somewhere on the line. Some terrible calamity will happen tonight, and I can do nothing about it. Nothing.

0: It was obvious that this poor, tortured signalman was the victim of hallucinations and delusions. The loneliness of his post and the tedium of his duties were certainly enough to derange anyone. But certainly a man of his intelligence could be convinced that it was only his mind playing tricks on him.
1: Well, how can you say that in the face of what I just told you?
0: Listen, you were positive when you first saw me that I was the specter you saw at the light, weren't you?
1: Well, you used the same
0: word. Well, now listen carefully. I appeal to the intelligent, well-read, reasonable man.
1: Mm-hmm.
0: Three words. Hello, below there. I was more than 100 feet away at the top of the embankment, and you were here below, with darkness falling, and three words made you positive you had seen me before. Can't you see? You were trying to fit something to what you already believed.
1: But then you put your hands to your eyes.
0: Further proof. You have allowed yourself to believe some disaster is about to befall. When I covered my eyes because of a childish fear, you fitted that to what you already believed.
1: Well, the telegraph ticker was...
0: You must hear me out. Would you at any other time, or would anyone at any time, believe that a telegraph ticker could sound in a room this small and be heard by one person and not another?
1: But I told
0: you... And now the most important proof. You said that when you went to the door a while ago, it was there by the red danger light.
1: Yes, it was.
0: Will you come to the door with me now and tell me if it is still there?
1: Yeah.
0: Well, do you see it?
1: No. No, miss. It ain't there.
0: Of course it isn't. And now I'm going to prove that it never was there. The post is at least 7 feet high. The light is shielded with a hood. Even if a person stood directly under it or in front of it, they would be in complete shadow in darkness. You couldn't see that person from this door, and you couldn't see that person if you walked to within a few yards of her or him or it. I'm going to walk up the incline to the light and prove it to you. I walked up the inclining tracks toward the red light at the mouth of the tunnel. The chill, dank wind had an edge like a cold knife. When I got to the light post, I stood directly under it. No portion of the red glow reached me. I was lost completely in the dark. I saw the signalman silhouetted in the yellow light of the doorway. Hello? Can you see me? Hello, below there. Can you see me?
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0: Good. 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Clear the way! 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He didn't hear me or wouldn't hear me. I was rooted to the gravel. 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Below there! Look out! Look out! Clear the way! For God's sake, clear the way! Clear!

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1: Suspense, in which Ellen Brew starred in William N. Robeson's production of The Signalman by Charles Dickens, adapted for radio by Irving Reese. The Signalman was played by Ben Wright. Sound patterns by Bill James and Tom Hanley. 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Listen again next week when we return with Miss Marie Wilson in Star Over Hong Kong. Another tale well calculated to keep you in... Suspense.

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0: 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Autolite and its 96,000 dealers present Mr. Van Heflin in Murder of Aunt Delia, a suspense play produced and edited by William Spear.
1: Oh, Mr. Wilcox.
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3: Ever stick out your thumb and pull out a million-dollar plum? Well, I'm the little Jack Horner that did that. Only my name isn't Horner, it's Dort Sharples. I was hitchhiking along Highway 70 across the Arizona desert, heading for L.A. It was August, and it was hot. The lizards were fanning themselves. There wasn't much traffic, and nobody had stopped. I'd walked about 8 miles outside some little burg, and I was tired and sore. Finally, a black sedan came along. I was all set to holler cuss words at him for not stopping when suddenly he slowed down. It was a young guy about my age. He was alone.
4: Hop in.
3: Well, thanks. I sure appreciate this.
4: All right. I could use some company.
3: For a second there, I didn't think you were going to stop.
4: I wasn't, frankly.
3: Well, a guy has to be kind of careful, I guess, huh?
4: You know what changed my mind? Maybe you won't like this, but it suddenly struck me that you look like me.
3: Yeah? Yeah, I guess maybe I do at that, now that you mention it.
4: I thought to myself, what if that was me walking along? Besides, if you've got a face like mine, it must be an honest face.
3: Yeah, maybe you got something there.
4: You going to Blythe?
3: Where's that?
4: The next town, across the Colorado.
3: No, I'm going clear into L.A.
4: Well, I happen to be...